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1: Well, shorty the barber, what is you doing in your shop with the windows wide open, your coat off on a cold day like this?
2: Oh, this is great. I need to make the red corpuscles in your body bigger. A healthy man like me, I have fresh air. I'm so healthy that nothing bothers me. I would... I'll get you! Have you got two aspirin tablets?
1: Yeah. Shorty, look here. Is you see Danny today?
2: Danny was in here a little while ago, King Chris, and he told me about this beautiful gal he was taking around town sightseeing. Andy says he's working with the FBI.
1: Yeah, he's a secret agent, and keep this under your hat, Shorty. The gal is a spy.
2: Spy, huh? Say, you know, that reminds me. I was a police detective once myself. My very first case involved a suspicious woman, too. He had to get her. So the chief said to me, he sent me up to her apartment. He said, Shorty, bring her here. I said, okay, chief. I had handcuffs. I had two pistols. I even had a straitjacket. So I went right up to her apartment. I knocked on the door. And I was there. You know, Kingfish, the thing didn't work out.
1: Why, Shorty?
2: She wouldn't let me in.
1: Hey, look here, Shorty, did Andy tell you anything else when he was here?
2: No, just that he was taking this gal around sightseeing and that she'd give him $10 as a fee.
1: Say, wait a minute, you say that she'd give him $10?
2: Mm.
1: Oh, me, she giving the money to him instead of me. I gotta think of some way to do about that and some way to straighten that out fast.
2: You know, Kingfish, I really envy Andy going around with a beautiful gal like that. I went around with a beautiful gal once, too, but she said I was too short for her. Imagine that.
1: She said you was too short for her?
2: Mm-hmm. That's right. Yeah. And I made up my mind right then and there. I made up my mind right then and there that I would grow taller like other fellas.
1: You would say you're going to grow taller?
2: Mm-hmm. And sure enough, after working on it for a year, I increased my height by 2 full inches.
1: Well, how'd you do it, Shorty?
2: Oh, very simple. I took different kinds of vitamins. I went to a gymnasium. I eat special food. I would elevate his shoes.

0: Well, if I can just convince Anna that he has done betrayed the FBI by taking $10 from Miss Benson, maybe I can get it back. Oh, here comes Anna now.
1: Hello there, Kingfish.
2: Hey, what you reading there?
0: Anna, glad you're here. I was just looking over a bulletin I received in code from Washington listing the unfaithful employees of the government. It's called the Traitors of the Month.
2: Well, who's on the list this month?
0: Well, I was just uncoding it here now. They say here the following is a list of traitors wanted by the government. Axis Sally, Tokyo Rose, Lord Ha Ha, and Andy Brown. What is this?
2: Wait a minute. You mean my name is on the list of traitors?
0: Yeah, there it is right there, plain as the nose on your face, right in them dots and dashes. There it is right there.
2: Yeah, well, Kingfish, why would they have my name on the list of traitors?
0: Well, I don't know, Andy. Has you done anything against the United States government in any way? Like accepting money from a girl spy or anything like that?
2: Well, I just happened to think. This afternoon, Lucy Benson gave me $10 for today's tour while we were sitting on a bench in Central Park feeding the pigeons. But how could the FBI find out about that so quick?
0: Them was carrier pigeons, Andy. No, the FBI stops at nothing.
2: Yeah, that FBI is smart, all right, ain't they?
0: Yes, you're right, Andy. Look at the way they caught Benedict Arnold.
2: How'd they do that?
0: Yeah, well, he went into the theater one night and the head usher was a G-man. He happened to hear Benedict Arnold hissing at one of the newsreel shots of the American Revolution. And he turned him in right in.
2: Yeah, well, what'd they do to Benedict?
0: Well, they didn't waste no time with traitors, you know. They strung him right up in the lobby of the theater, right next to the popcorn machine. He kicked so much he spattered butter all over the lobby. I'm with you.
2: Well, listen, Kingfish, I can't imagine the FBI looking for a gal as nice as Lucy Benson.
0: Well, now, that's just the imprint that she gives, Andy. Take a tip. Don't get too friendly with her. Another one of our agents made a big mistake of kissing her. 2 minutes later, he was dead.
2: What'd she do, Kingfish? Shoot him?
0: No, nearest thing we could figure out, she had a hypodermic needle and a pivot tooth. Yes, Andy. It was like a snake bite with one fang.
2: Well, tell me this, Kingfish. Who is she spying for?
0: For foreign countries, Andy. Did you know that there are certain countries on the European continent that ain't worried about the United States Army, the United States Navy, the Air Force? What they is after is the American Underground.
2: Underground?
0: Yeah, Fort Knox.
2: You know, Kingfish, this gal Lucy Benson sounds like a dangerous woman. I'm going out with her again. And if she makes one false move, I'm going to turn her into the police.
0: Well, now, that's the spirit, Andy. Just give me the $10 now, though, and I'll return it to headquarters in Washington.
2: Yeah, and Kingfish, please be sure and explain to Mr. Hoover that I ain't no traitor to our country, will you?
0: Yes, and if I can get a hold of that pigeon in Central Park, I'll straighten him out, too, Andy.
2: Well, hi, Amos. Hi, come in.
3: Oh, hi there, fellas. Is you leaving, Kingfish?
0: Oh, yeah, just going out. See you later. So long, fellas.
2: So long.
3: So long, Kingfish. Well, Andy, I ain't seen you for a couple of days. What's new with you?
2: Amos, I got a big job now. I'm working as a traitor for the FBI.
3: Well, that's a good job. You was doing what? Say that again, will you, Andy?
2: Listen, Amos, I got to take out a girl that was in the American Revolution selling popcorn. She was a snake charmer, too.
3: You know, it seems like every time I see you lately, you has been saying strange things, Andy.
2: Oh, no. On account of the FBI, I was talking in code.
3: Well, you was always talking in code, or you're talking in circles, or you're talking crazy. Now, tell me in plain English once, what is you doing?
2: Ain't nobody listening, is it?
3: No.
2: I was flying to Washington to see some pigeon that's got a pivot tooth. Say, Kingfish, I got to see you right away.
0: Yeah, well, come in, Andy. What you been doing since yesterday?
2: Well, Kingfish, you know I've been watching this gal Lucy Benson like a hawk.
0: Oh, that's fine, Andy. Yeah, that's fine.
2: And, Kingfish, I has done turned her over to the police this morning.
0: Yeah, that's the spirit. I like this. I like, you done turned her over to the police.
2: Yeah. We was down by the water, and I caught her taking pictures of a battleship. So I called the police, swore out a warrant, and had her throat in jail.
0: Well, now, let's everybody calm down around here now. You ain't done gone berserk in the head and had nobody arrested and put in jail, is you?
2: Look, if that's Mr. Hoover, tell him about it, will you?
0: Hello?
4: Hello? This is Lucy Benson.
0: Oh, yeah, now wait a minute. I can explain the whole thing.
4: You are going to explain nothing. I've never been so mortified my whole life. I've just been released from jail, and I'm going to sue you both for $5,000. $10,000 for false arrest.
0: Yeah, but listen.
4: I'll see you in court. Goodbye.
0: And that was Lucy Benson.
2: That gal's in plenty of trouble, all right. What's my next case, Kingfish?
0: I think it'll come up in court in a couple of days. Let's go over and see Stonewall, the lawyer, will you? Come on.
5: 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There are only 5 more days to enter Lieber's Great Mercury a Day contest, so get your entries in right away. 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Mrs. Alvin M. David, Milwaukee, Wisconsin. Mrs. John Berkmeyer, Chicago, Illinois. Mrs. V. E. Scrivener, Gloucester Courthouse, Virginia. 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I like Rinso because. 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
6: I'm going to warn you, spectators, for the last time. If there's any more noise in this courtroom, I shall ask you to leave. The plaintiff's counsel may proceed with the questioning.
7: Thank you, Your Honor. Now, Miss Benson, will you continue with your testimony?
8: Well, like I was saying, I was going to look up some distant relatives of Mama's, but I off their name and address, and then I ran into these men who told me they were sightseeing guides. And besides paying them $70, they had me falsely arrested.
7: I think that'll be all, Miss Benson.
8: Yeah.
6: If Mr. Stonewall, the attorney for the defense, would care to cross-examine Miss Benson, he may do so.
9: Yes, Your Honor. Be there in a second.
0: Get up there now, Stonewall, and go to work.
9: Listen, Kingfish, I'm going to start some fireworks. Good. Now, you watch me go into action. I got a question here that'll blow this case wide open. Yeah. Here's where the fireworks really start.
6: Will the defense attorney proceed?
9: Yes. Now, Miss Benson, is it not true that under the alias of Maggie Bronson, you served an 8-year prison stretch in the Ohio State Penitentiary for armed robbery in 1926?
8: I hardly think so. I wasn't born until 1928.
9: So much for the fireworks. Your Honor, now that's all the questioning. Could I recall one of the defendants, Mr. George Stevens, back to the stand?
6: You may.
9: Mr. Stevens, come on, take the stand, bub.
0: Yeah, come in, Stonewall. What you want to ask me?
9: Sit down.
0: Yes.
9: Now, Mr. Stevens, when this poor innocent girl first walked into your office, you had no intentions of frauding her out of her savings, did you?
0: No, sir, I did not.
9: Well, just when did you get the idea of gypping her?
0: Your Honor, I object to him asking me that question.
6: Yes, it does. It does seem to be rather a peculiar question.
9: Oh, don't worry about me, Judge. I know what I'm doing every minute. After all, I've been defending crooks like this for 20 years.
0: Stonewall, think of something to say in my favor, will you?
9: Relax, bub. After all, I'm skipping over your police record.
6: Hurry this case along, please.
9: Yeah, no, all right. No more questions. Get off the stand, bub, while you got a chance.
0: Yeah, sir.
7: Your Honor, as attorney for the plaintiff, I would like to ask the other defendant, Mr. Andrew Brown, to take the witness stand for a few more questions.
9: He wants you up there, Andy.
0: Look, and keep your big mouth shut, too.
7: Have a seat, Mr. Brown.
2: Yes, sir.
7: Now, Mr. Brown, suppose you tell the court what possible reason you had for causing Miss Benson's arrest.
2: I had to do it. You see, I was an FBI man.
7: Oh, so now you're an FBI man.
9: Your Honor, I object.
7: On what grounds?
9: Well, Mr. Brown posing as an FBI man is another crime entirely. And I think we ought to first find him guilty on this one, yeah.
7: This case is taking entirely too much time.
0: Your Honor, excuse me for speaking up here, but I just had a thought. Couldn't we settle this here thing out of court?
7: Well, now, that might be an idea.
0: Yeah, I so you see, what we could do here... Well, Andy, here's my house. Thanks for walking home with me. I'll go on in. You know Sapphire got in town today.
2: Oh, she got back in town, huh?
0: Yeah, glad she didn't get here while that trial was going on yesterday.
2: Yes, sir.
0: By the way, what did you tell that Lucy Benson about settling out of court?
2: Just what you told me. I said that you done skipped out of town on a cattle boat and gone to South America with all our money.
0: Yeah, well, I kind of lay low till she get out of town. When is she leaving?
2: Well, she can't stay long. She's broke. She told me she was moving out of the hotel today.
0: Yeah, well, if you see her again, Andy, tell her that I'm still in South America. Well, I'll get on in the house. Thank you a lot, Andy. So long, old boy.
2: Remember me to your wife.
0: Sure.
10: Do-de-o-do-do-do-do-do-do-do-do-do. Is that you, George?
0: Hello there, honey. Well, welcome back.
10: Well, hello, George.
0: Well, did you enjoy visiting all of your relatives?
10: Oh, yes, and we're going to have a guest now.
0: Yeah, who's coming?
10: A cousin of mine that I ain't seen in 20 years. Come on in the parlor.
0: Yeah.
10: Now, this is my husband, George Stevens. This is Lucy Benson.
0: Oh, no!
10: Let me hit him!
0: Oh, wait a minute!

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0: once upon a time there was an engineer.
1: Choo-choo Charlie was his name, we hear.
0: He had an engine and he sure had fun. He used good and plenty candy to make his train run.
2: Charlie says, love my good and plenty. Charlie says, really rings the bell. Charlie says, love my good and plenty. Don't know any other candy that I love so well.
3: Hold it. 15 seconds from now, you'll see the picture he just took. See? With a Polaroid land camera, you get bright, sharp pictures in 15 seconds. Snap, pull, peel. 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
2: 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Have you heard the strange tales of the Whistler?

0: I'm the Whistler.
1: I may be the district attorney, but if my son is guilty, he can pay the penalty like anyone else. I'll prosecute him. Then, Blake, I'll start on you.
2: Sunday night, and again, CBS presents The Whistler.
0: I, the Whistler, know many things, for I walk by night. I know many strange tales, many secrets hidden in the hearts of men and women who have stepped into the shadows. And so I tell you tonight the unusual story of the Weakling. Young Clyde Banning, son of District Attorney Banning, steps out of a nightclub following a gay New Year's Eve party. An expensive limousine pulls up to the curb and Clyde gets in. Clyde has done some careless driving lately, had his driver's license revoked, and is now forced to be driven about by Rawlins, the family chauffeur.
3: Where to now, Mr. Banning?
4: Let's go home, Rawlings.
5: Not yet, Clyde.
4: Hey, look. What are you doing in here? I thought you were still in the club.
5: I didn't think you even knew I was there.
4: Well, I saw you a couple of times.
5: Why have you been avoiding me, Clyde? You know how it hurts me. What's happened?
4: Take Miss Blake home, Rawlins.
5: No, I won't go home. I won't be brushed off like this without an explanation. You know how much I love you, Clyde, and I can't go on like this any longer.
4: Please, this is no time to make a scene.
5: Clyde, you know you love me. Let's get married right now, tonight.
4: Please, let's not talk about it now.
5: I will talk about it now.
4: Rawlins, pull up, please.
5: I won't get out, Clyde. I won't.
4: I'll drive, Rawlins. You can take a cab home.
3: You'll drive, but listen.
4: Go on, here. Rawlins. I'll take Miss Blake home.
5: Don't take me home, Clyde. I've got to talk to you. Please, drive down to the Ocean Highway.
4: All right. All right, but cut out the melodrama.
5: Why have you changed so, Clyde? Why can't we get married?
4: You know as well as I. My father is district attorney, and he's out to crack that graft situation wide open. He knows who the big boss of the racket is, and he's going to get his scalp. Send him to the pen.
5: But what's that to do with us?
4: You know that Jim Blake is the big boss. Your own father.
5: But we have our own lives to live.
4: If I married you, Dad would throw me out of my ear.
5: What of that? We could get along.
4: How? Your father won't ever die.

0: madness is over. Besides, Dad is up for re-election. How would it look? DA's son marries convict's daughter.
1: I thought you really loved me.
0: Well, I've always liked you, Ellen, but it just won't work. It isn't fair to Dad.
1: Then you don't want to marry me?
0: I've told you how I feel about it.
1: What a ridiculous fool I've been.
0: Now, don't start that hysterical stuff.
1: I've hoped against hope that you weren't trying to get rid of me, but now I know. You're a low, spineless jellyfish. You didn't love me. You couldn't.
0: Stop shouting.
1: I won't stop. I wish everyone could hear me. Could know what a despicable robber you
0: are. Shut up! No, stop it, you little fool. Ellen! Good Lord. Ellen. Ellen. Ellen. Oh, Lord. Her fate. Ellen. Ellen, darling. Better get a doctor. Maybe she... No, shouldn't move her. Yes, that's it. Get help.
2: Yes, Clyde. Better get help. There, just ahead, the low lights of a service station. Hurry, Clyde. Maybe she's still alive. What's the trouble, Clyde? You're slowing down.
0: Well, they might think I did it. Think I pushed her out. She's dead. She must be. No one knows. Better drive on.
2: You've passed it now, Clyde. You've really fixed things now. You should have stopped. Clyde's fear increases with every mile. He slips the car into the garage and hurries quietly to his room. But he doesn't sleep, not a wink. His head throbs, and with every thump of his heart, Ellen's words ring in his ears.
1: Spineless jellyfish.
0: Ellen, please, I didn't mean it. Forgive me, please.

0: District Attorney Banning sits at breakfast with his attractive wife, Marcia. Marcia is Clyde's stepmother. The district attorney scans his morning paper as Clyde, pale and worn, slips into his place at the table.
1: What do you think of that?
2: What is it, Henry?
1: Jim Blake's daughter was found dead on the Ocean Highway early this morning.
3: Oh, they found? On the Ocean Highway?
1: Oh, good morning, son. How have you been?
3: Oh, I guess I overslept.
1: Really? Looks as though you hadn't slept at all.
2: Have a big evening. Too much champagne?
3: No. Gee, that's terrible about Blake's daughter. What happened to her?
1: I think she was thrown out of a car. Probably some enemy of Blake's. I dare say he has plenty.
3: Thrown out? Does it say that?
1: Yes. Well, I'd better go down to the office.
3: Maybe she jumped out.
1: Not likely. Venture to say she was pushed out, all right.
2: Why don't you have some coffee, Clyde? Help that hangover.
3: I haven't got a hangover.
1: What in the name of heaven's wrong with you? You better take some aspirin, son, and go back to bed.
3: You're going to the office today? It's New Year's Day. Never go down there on a holiday.
1: Going down for an hour or so. Will it upset your plans by any chance?
3: I haven't got any plans.
1: And what's bothering you?
2: Something's wrong with you, Clyde.
3: Nothing's wrong with me, and nothing's bothering
1: me. Just a moment. Who are you shouting at?
3: I'm not shouting at.
1: I think you'd better go on back to your room, go to bed. You're a bit too unpleasant to suit me.
3: I'm sorry. Sorry, Marcia.
2: That's all right, darling.
3: I'll feel all right after a while. I guess I did have too much champagne.
2: Never seen Clyde like this.
1: Well, you've only been around him a year, Marcia. He's a moody type, has spells, but he's a good boy. You'll learn all his little quirks in time. Well, I'll run along, darling. Be back in an hour or so.
4: I beg your pardon, Mr. Clyde.
3: Yes? What is it, Thompson?
4: Rawlings, the chauffeur, would like to see you, sir.
3: Oh, yes? All right, send him in.
4: He'd see you, Rawlings.
3: What do you want, Rawlings?
5: I'd like to have a little talk with you, Clyde.
3: Yeah? What's on your mind?
5: Where did you go last night after you dismissed me?
3: What business is that of yours?
5: Well, I just thought I'd ask you. Got in around 2:30, didn't you, Clyde?
3: What of it?
5: Thought maybe you knew what happened to Ellen Blake.
3: Well, I took her home. What happened after that, I don't know.
5: She kind of put the pressure on you, didn't she?
3: What do you mean?
5: I heard her. Heard every word you both said. She said she was determined to get married.
3: So what?
5: Well, it wouldn't be so good for you if I was to tell about last night.
3: No.
5: Oh, you made a big mistake when you let me out of that car. If you let me drive her home, why, you might not be in this jam.
3: Who said I was in a jam?
5: I say so.
3: What if you do tell what you know? That doesn't prove anything.
5: Oh, I got better proof than that.
3: What?
5: Ellen Blake's handbag. I found it in the car this morning. Here it is.
3: What?
5: Her initials on it, some personal effects inside.
3: Oh, yeah?
5: Now, I'm the only one who knows about all this. If I talk, you're certain to get a rope around your neck.
3: I didn't kill her. She jumped out.
5: Yeah? Can you prove that?
3: No.
5: If I tell about the argument and establish the time, you wouldn't have a chance.
3: I didn't kill her, I tell you.
5: How'd you like trying convincing a jury on that?
3: No.
5: Well. But you know, I don't have to say a word about it, Clyde.
3: Why should you?
5: It all depends on you.
3: What do you want?
5: Oh, I could use a little money.
3: How much?
5: $2,000 or $3,000.
3: Where would I get that much?
5: You get a nice allowance every month.
3: You're a dirty rat, Rawlings. I didn't like your looks when you came here 3 weeks ago. I thought you looked like a crook. I'll have you fired.
5: I don't think you will. You can't afford to.
3: Do I get the handbag?
5: No. Not until you pay off in full.
3: Suppose I tell you to go to the devil.
5: And you'll be in jail within an hour. I mean business.
3: Okay. Okay, I'll pay as much as I can each month.
5: I don't want to wait too long.
3: I'll try to get it as soon as possible. I want that handbag.
5: You'll get it, kid. When I get the $3,000. Good afternoon, madame.
2: What do you mean, coming into my room without knocking?
5: And how is madame today?
2: What do you want?
5: I want to wish you a happy new year.
2: Well, of all the nerve... You get out of here.
5: Now, don't get excited. I thought you might like to talk to me.
2: What do you mean?
5: Well, I've got a little information that might be of interest to you.
2: Information? What are you talking about?
5: I'm talking about Clyde.
2: What about him?
5: Well, I was just wondering what would happen if your husband had to prosecute his own son for the murder of the daughter of the man he's out to break.
2: Are you crazy? What do you mean?
5: Clyde murdered Ellen Blake. Threw her out of the car.
2: What? How do you know that?
5: She was in love with Clyde. He was trying to shake her. I drove them away from a nightclub last evening. They had a very serious argument. Yeah, and then he let me out and drove the car himself.
2: That doesn't mean anything.
5: Ellen Blake was killed about 1 a.m. Clyde came in about 2.
2: Good heavens.
5: This morning I found his handbag in the car. It's Ellen Blake's. If I were to tell what I know about it and produce his handbag, Clyde would have a rope placed around his neck by his own father. I doubt very much if the DA would ever be reelected.
2: How could Clyde do such a thing?
5: Well, if he lost his head, she was pretty insistent.
2: But you don't have to say anything about this.
5: Oh, I wouldn't have to.
2: If this came out, Henry would be ruined.
5: That's just what I mean. Now, you wouldn't want that to happen, would you?
2: No.
5: And it's all up to you.
2: Up to me?
5: Yes, if I cover up a murder, it might affect my conscience. I might worry a lot. But my conscience might be sad.
2: What do you want?
5: Well, it ought to be worth about $3,000.
2: Why, that's ridiculous. I have no such amount.
5: Then get it.
2: How could I explain what I wanted with $3,000?
5: That's your worry, not mine, baby.
2: Do you know what they can do to you for blackmail?
5: No, this isn't blackmail, honey. No, I'm not threatening to divulge someone's past. It's bigger than that. As a matter of fact, you're going to bribe me to withhold a piece of important evidence. So you see, I hold the aces.
2: Get out of here. Get out.
5: Okay. But I know somebody who has a lot of dough, and I'd just as soon turn the information over to Blake as anyone else. I just wanted to give you a break.
2: How about this diamond bracelet?
5: Oh. Yeah, that'll help. But it'll be hard to get rid of. I'd rather have cash.
2: All right, I'll give you these diamonds, and you can hold them until I get the cash.
5: Fair enough. Hand them over. Thanks. You know, I thought that you'd see things in the right way. Goodbye, honey.
2: Get out of here. You rotten thief.
5: Oh, listen to her.
0: As the days pass, Clyde and Marcia are both turning over every cent they can get hold of to Rawlins. But the going is difficult, and Rawlins becomes more insistent. And one day, Clyde gets a message to visit the big boss, Jim Blake, Ellen's father.
6: I was told you wanted to see me, Mr. Blake.
7: Yeah. Sit down, kid.
6: Thank you.
7: Everything working out all right?
6: What do you mean?
7: You look a little worried, kid. I thought maybe something was disturbing your sleep.
6: Oh, well, I've been having headaches. I think it's my eyes.
7: Been seeing things, have you? In the dark?
6: No, I haven't been seeing things. I don't know what you're getting at, but nothing's bothering me.
7: Just when was it that you started meeting my daughter, Ellen?
6: I don't know what you mean.
7: Ah, quit playing dumb. I found out about it today.
6: Who told you such a thing?
7: Does your father know about you and Ellen? I'll bet not.
6: Now, look here. If you think you can stop Father in this investigation by trying to frame something on me, you're crazy. You can't get away with it. I'll spill the whole thing.
7: Oh, you will?
6: Yes, I will. You're a crook. When my father gets through with you, you'll be behind the bars for the rest of your life.
7: When I'm put behind bars, kids, you'll be dangling from the end of a rope.
6: What are you trying to accuse me of?
7: The murder of my daughter.
6: Murder? I didn't kill her.
7: Can you prove that?
6: There's no proof that I did.
7: I've got a witness, kid, and he's ready to talk when I say the word.
6: Witness? That's ridiculous. Why should I want to kill Ellen?
7: Because she was in love with you, and you wanted to shake her because you were afraid your father would kick if you married her. Your father's out to get me, and I'm determined to beat him to the draw.
6: I didn't kill her, I tell you.
7: Ellen left that nightclub with your car, New Year's Eve. You had an argument. She wanted to get married. When she got too insistent, you dismissed the chauffeur and drove the car yourself. And out on the ocean highway, you threw her out on the rocks.
6: I didn't.
7: Did you stop? Did you look at her? Her face mangled to a pulp? Her body broken to bits on those rocks?
6: I didn't do it. I swear I didn't.
7: I've got a witness to the argument and the time element.
6: You can't scare me.
7: I just talked to Rawlins, your chauffeur. He knows what time you got in, and he found Ellen's purse in the car.
6: I don't believe it. Where's the purse?
7: Rawlins has it. He'll produce it when you get to trial. And your own father will have to prosecute you. Oh, I'll enjoy that. Too bad about that purse, kid. If you'd found the purse and Rawlins didn't know what he knows, you might have gotten away with it. But you're stuck now, stuck with Rawlins and the purse, and your own father will have to tie the rope around your neck.
6: Rawlins is a liar.
7: It'll hold in court. The jury will believe him.
6: He's a dirty liar. I could kill him.
7: Kill him? You wouldn't do that.
6: Well, he isn't fit to live.
7: Well, you aren't either. but I'm going to give you a chance to keep out of the noose. I'll keep Rawlins from talking if you get me a couple of letters.
8: What letters?
7: Your father has them. They have my signature on them. You can get them very easily. You get those papers, and I'll put the quietus on Rawlins. They're addressed to the county supervisor. Your father intends to use them against me. I want them. Is that clear?
6: Yeah.
7: You get the papers, and we're both in the clear. Understand?
6: Yeah, you understand.
7: All right. I'll give you till tomorrow evening at 6 o'clock. You can go now.
6: Yeah.
7: Remember, 6 o'clock tomorrow night.
0: Saturday night passes. Then Sunday dawns with the most startling discovery. Rawlins, the chauffeur, has been found dead. Shot to death in his apartment over the garage. No evidence is discovered. No weapon, no fingerprints, nothing. Now it is late afternoon.
1: Oh, this is a fine mess. A murder in my own home.
2: Everything will come out all right, Henry. You're certain to find the person who did it.
6: Oh, yes, he may have had some enemies. After all, we know very little about him. He'd only been here a short while.
1: Don't you understand? I'm the district attorney. Murder has been committed in my own home. Why, if I can't bring this to a solution, I'll be a laughingstock. I'll never be reelected.
2: We're trying to help you, Henry.
6: Oh, certainly, yeah.
1: I don't know what I'm going to do, but this has got to be kept from the police department. Once they get into it, it'll be plastered all over the front pages of every newspaper in town. Yes, I'll have to handle this from my own office.
2: Well, neither one of us has been out of the house, and we haven't told anyone. What are you worried about?
6: Surely a man like Rawlins could have had many enemies. Who knows what he'd been mixed up in?
4: Captain Stone to see you, Mr. Batting.
1: Captain... Oh. Yes, I was afraid of that. All right. Show him in.
9: Good afternoon, Mr. Banning.
1: Oh, good afternoon, Captain Stone. Well, what are you doing out this way?
9: We heard about your chauffeur.
1: Really? And who told you?
9: Oh, friend. Body hasn't been moved, has it?
1: No. No, Inspector Stone, it hasn't. Mm-hmm. Still in the room over the garage.
9: Well, come on, Skelton, let's have a look. You don't mind, do you, Mr. Banning?
1: Why, no. No, of course not. Well,
9: thank you. We'll be back in a moment.
1: All right. You know, I've got a strange feeling that Jim Blake knows something about this.
6: Blake? Why do you think that?
1: I don't know. He's just the type to think of something like this. Yes, a perfect setup for him. A murder in my own home. Nothing would please him better.
2: Why would Blake resort to anything like this?
1: Why? Because my dear Blake is in a tough spot. Yes. The more I think about it, the more right I think I am. Well, I'm going to have a talk with him.
6: Well, I don't think Blake had anything to do with it.
1: Really? What do you know about it?
6: Well, nothing, Father.
1: Then please allow me to handle this in my own way.
2: Henry, why must you be so harsh?
6: I'm sorry, Father. I think you should keep away from Blake.
1: Why?
6: I don't know. I just think you should.
1: Yes. Well, when I want your opinion, son, I'll ask for it.
9: Well, here you are, Mr. Banning. We found it.
1: Found what?
9: We found this revolver behind the garage.
1: Well,
9: No, don't touch it. We want to check for fingerprints.
1: Oh, of course, I know better than to touch it.
6: Yeah. Fingerprints? Maybe there are none on it.
9: We'll check it just the same.
6: Well, the killer would be a fool to leave his prints on the gun. How do you know it is the gun?
9: We'll find out. Ballistics will know.
6: How will they know who the gun belongs to? Maybe it isn't a gun.
9: We already know who killed him. All we need is proof.
1: No. How do you know? Who did it?
9: Your son did it.
1: What?
9: We were tipped off.
1: My son?
9: That's right.
1: Are you crazy? Why should Clyde kill him? He hardly knew him.
9: Look, Mr. Banning, you think I'd come to your house snooping around unless I had a very good reason?
1: Where did you get your tip?
9: Well, I'd rather not say.
1: Who's his friend? Come on, you'd better tell me. I'll bring it out eventually.
9: All I know is that we were tipped off about the murder and told who did it. Your son threatened to kill Rawlins.
1: Who told you that?
9: Jim Blake. He heard him say it.
1: Where did you see Blake, Clyde?
6: Oh, I don't know what they mean.
9: Ask Jim Blake. Come on, Skelton. Let's check that gun with ballistics.
0: A few hours later, boss Jim Blake stands in the study facing the district attorney. There is a tense moment as each waits for the other to speak.
7: Well, Banning, what do you want?
1: I know what you're trying to pull, Blake. You're trying to get at me by framing my son with a murder.
7: I'm not trying to frame him. I just told the police that I heard Clyde threaten to kill Rawlings.
1: So far, there's nothing but circumstantial evidence. Clyde had no reason to kill Rawlings. And without a motive, Clyde's in the clear.
7: Yeah?
1: If you had a scheme in mind to force me to drop that investigation, then your scheme went haywire. You pulled a boner.
7: What do you mean, boner?
1: If Clyde had threatened Rawlings' life, the natural thing for a man in your situation to have done was to approach me instead of the police.
7: Why?
1: Well, you wanted those letters, didn't you? How could you possibly make a deal for those letters now that you've made your information public?
7: I'm way ahead of you, Banning. I'm not so dumb as all that. I'm still holding the aces.
1: What aces?
7: The ones I'll throw down for the letters.
1: I think you're bluffing, Blake.
7: I know why Clyde killed Rawlings. I can supply the motive. I'll admit that without the motive, he'd be in the clear. But if I spilled the motive, he'd crack in 5 minutes.
1: I still think you're bluffing.
7: I know you've got a cinch case against me with those letters. But with what I know, I've got a cinch case against your son that will send him to the gallows. Not only that, but if I do spill it, you wouldn't dare show your face in this town again.
1: Sounds pretty gruesome. I can't imagine what it could possibly be.
7: I'll say you can't. Clyde is really in it, up to his neck.
1: You really think he's guilty?
7: Certainly, but whether he is or not, he had the motive. And the motive for killing Rawlings will lead to something that can be definitely proved.
1: You mean material evidence?
7: I do. So in order to prosecute me, you'll be forced to prosecute your own son. I'll see to that. Now, you hand over those letters and we'll all be in the clear. Believe me, Banning, I'm not bluffing.
1: Blake, if you're telling the truth, then we're both in a very unfortunate position. You're a crook and I happen to be a stickler for duty. I can't be bribed.
7: You mean you'd actually prosecute your own son?
1: I do. And if he's guilty, he can take the consequences. I don't believe he is, but I know you are.
7: I think you're crazy.
1: And I still think you're bluffing.
7: Try me.
1: I'll call your bluff.
7: All right, but you'll change your mind, Banning. If you don't, you're a bigger fool than I've ever come across.
1: Let's have it.
7: Get your son in here.
1: All right. Marcia, bring Clyde in here.
8: Yes, Henry.
7: What a sap you are, Banning. Over a couple of punk letters. Duty. Lot of bourgeois.
10: Do you want me, Father?
1: Oh, you can come in too, Marcia.
8: Yes, Henry.
10: What are you doing here?
7: Well, kid, I've been having a little chat with your righteous father. He sent for me. He's a little stupid. He wants to be enlightened. Maybe you can help him.
10: Yeah?
1: Clyde, I understand you paid a visit to Mr. Blake.
10: Huh?
7: Go on, better tell him, Clyde.
1: What were you doing there, Clyde?
10: Well, Blake sent for me.
1: Why?
10: Well, he wanted to talk to me.
1: What about?
10: About what you've been saying.
7: I told him what you said to me.
10: Said about what?
7: About Rawlings.
10: What did I say about Rawlings?
1: What did you say, Clyde?
10: Nothing. He's lying.
1: Lying about what? We haven't said anything yet.
10: He tried to get me to steal something.
1: Steal something?
7: No, we're getting someplace.
1: Wanted you to steal some letters out of my safe.
10: Yes, yes, He offered me a lot of money.
7: Money? I didn't even mention money. I didn't have to.
10: Yes, he did.
1: What inducement would money be to you, Clyde? You always get everything you want.
7: I offered you something better than money, kid.
1: What was it, Clyde?
10: He threatened me. Threatened to kill me.
7: How do you like that? You're in a tough spot, kid. You better start talking. You threatened to kill Rawlings.
10: I did not.
7: I heard you.
1: Why did you make that threat?
10: Well, I was just talking. I didn't mean it. I couldn't kill anybody.
7: But you did say it.
10: But I didn't mean it.
1: What had you done? What did he know? Something prompted you to say it. Now, what was it?
10: Nothing. I haven't done anything.
7: You killed Rawlings. You said you would.
10: I didn't kill him.
7: You killed him to shut his mouth.
1: What did he know, Clyde?
10: Blake's lying. He's not trying to scare me.
7: I'll scare you. You killed Rawlings to keep him from telling what he knew about you and my daughter, Ellen.
1: What? Your daughter?
7: She was in love with Clyde. He wanted him to marry her. He tried to shake her, but when she got too insistent, he threw her out of his car, murdered her.
10: I did not. I didn't.
7: Rawlings heard them arguing. Clyde dismissed him and drove the car himself. Rawlings found Ellen's purse in the car next morning. Rawlings told
10: him. He's lying.
7: I told him Rawlings wouldn't talk if Clyde got me the letters, but he killed Rawlings instead.
1: Was Ellen Blake in your car the night she died?
10: Yes.
1: Did you dismiss the chauffeur?
10: Yes, but I didn't kill her. She jumped out. She jumped out deliberately.
1: Why didn't you tell this?
10: Well, I was going to, but then I got afraid they'd think I killed her.
7: Rawlings tried to blackmail Clyde, then double-crossed Clyde and came to me.
1: Where's the purse?
7: Clyde probably has it. That's why he killed him.
10: I haven't got it. I don't know where it is. I couldn't find it.
1: And you were in Rawlings' apartment over the garage.
10: Yes, but I didn't kill him. I didn't kill Ellen.
7: Oh, believe you. Yeah? Now, what do you have to say, Mr. Banning? Do I hold the aces?
1: No. I'll bring it to trial. I'll find that purse, if there is a purse. And if he's proven guilty, he can pay the penalty like anyone else. And then, Blake, I'll start on you.
7: You're a fool, Banning. You're crazy.
1: Come in.
9: Well, here we are, Mr. Banning. Got quite a bit of dope on this Rawlings killing.
1: What now?
9: There were no fingerprints on that gun, but it was definitely the murder weapon. Ballistics checked it.
1: Well, still doesn't prove my son fired the gun.
9: That's right. But we did manage to trace the original ownership.
1: And what did you learn?
9: Well, here it is. The gun was purchased 4 years ago in Seattle.
1: By whom?
9: By Patricia Rawlins.
1: Patricia Rawlins?
9: Mm-hmm.
1: Did you check on Patricia Rawlins? Who was she?
9: Yeah, we checked on her. We also checked on Rawlins. Patricia Rawlins was your chauffeur's wife. They both have a police record. Rawlins was a confidence man, 3 convictions. His wife Patricia was implicated as an accomplice.
1: Anything else?
9: Yes, Rawlins disappeared into Mexico 3 years ago. Finally turned up here. Rawlins must have had the gun in his possession. Or the wife had it. In which case, she could have killed him.
1: Quite possible. You'd better try to locate the wife.
9: Here's a picture. We should be able to locate her without much trouble.
1: What do you mean? Good Lord. Marcia.
2: Yes, Henry.
1: Look at this photo. Do you know who this is?
2: Yes, Henry.
9: Sorry, Mrs. Banning. We'll check your fingerprints with these on police record just to make sure.
2: You don't need to check them. They're mine.
1: Marcia, don't.
2: Why not, Clyde?
6: It doesn't prove anything. Maybe somebody got into the apartment and killed him with his own gun.
2: That's just what happened. He did have the gun, but I killed him. 3 years ago, he deserted me. Later, I heard he was dead. Then after I'd married Henry, he turned up here. I knew what he was going to do eventually. But I was in love with Henry. Then when he found the purse, he used it to blackmail me. And when he double-crossed both Clyde and me by going to Blake, we determined to get the purse. But he caught us ransacking his apartment. He pulled the gun and struck me. We all fought for it. Clyde wrestled with him, and I got the gun and shot him.
6: Why did you tell, Marcia? Why?
2: Why not? It doesn't matter now.
5: Tell me, did she shoot in self-defense, Clyde?
6: Certainly. He'd have killed us both.
5: Well, that will clear you of the Rawlins charge.
7: But what about Ellen? He still killed Ellen.
1: Captain Stone, there's a missing purse. Ellen Blake's purse. I want it. You can start looking in Rawlins' apartment. I'm going through with this, Blake, regardless of the consequences.
7: Take a look at him, Captain. A man who'd sacrifice his own son, his own life, for a couple of measly little letters. What a set.
0: But District Attorney Banning, a determined man, goes through with his promise. The case against his son is in preparation. The day of the opening of the trial is set. Then the missing purse is found, and in it is a note to Clyde, written and signed by Ellen Blake. Go on, read it, Clyde.
5: Dearest Clyde, I've tried every way to reach you. I know now that you've been avoiding me. I can't go on. I know your faults, but I love you. I can't help it. So I'm going to kill myself. I don't know how, but some way will present itself. Goodbye, Clyde. I hope you find the happiness I've been denied. I love you, Ellen.
0: Well, there you are. Ellen Blake did jump from Clyde's car. And Clyde, even though he did seem a weakling, was able to fight when it came to a showdown. And Marcia, because of her great love for Banning, was willing to sacrifice everything for him. So Clyde is cleared, Marcia is acquitted, and Blake is sent to prison. And that is the end of a story which might have ended very tragically had it not been for the note in Ellen's purse. Very convenient, that note.

0: 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Original music for this production was composed and conducted by Wilbur Hatch. The Whistler is written and directed by J. Donald Wilson and originates from Columbia Square in Hollywood. Next week, 9:30.
1: I, the Whistler, will return to tell you another unusual tale. Good night.
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1: It's time for My Favorite Husband, starring Lucille Ball.
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1: Yes, it's the new Gay Family series starring Lucille Ball with Richard Denning. 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
3: Jell-O tapioca puddings. Yes, sorry.
1: And now Lucille Ball with Richard Denning as Liz and George Cooper. Two people who live together and like it. As we look in on the Coopers, we find Katie the maid serving Liz her breakfast. George is upstairs getting into his riding habit, as this is the day he meets with his weekly horseback riding club.
4: More toast, Mrs. Cooper?
2: No, thanks, Katie.
4: It's none of my business, I guess, but Mr. Cooper goes horseback riding every week. Why don't you ever go with them?
2: Well, it's a long story, Katie.
4: Are you afraid of horses?
2: Terrified. Oh, Katie, it's dreadful. I'm even afraid of a Charlie horse.
4: Why, Mrs. Cooper?
2: Well, I have good reason. I took a terrible fall when I was a child.
4: Did you get thrown?
2: Oh, it was awful. The horse didn't know what he was doing. He was jumping up and down and racing around and around, and finally I fell off.
4: Was it serious?
2: Serious, they had to stop the merry-go-round. Oh. Funny how those things stick to you from childhood.
5: Morning, dear.
2: Oh, good morning, George.
5: Katie, I think I'll have time for a cup of coffee before I go.
4: Now, I'll get it, Mr. Cooper.
2: Let me look at you, George. Oh. Did anyone ever tell you that you look handsome in riding clothes?
5: Do you think I do?
2: No, I just wanted to know if anyone ever told you.
5: Well, thanks a lot.
2: Ah, George, you really do look wonderful. And I love you so much, I'm going to drive you to the stables all by myself.
5: Oh, well, thanks just the same, dear, but one of the club members is stopping by for me.
2: Oh? Which one of the fellows is it? Bill Curry? Mike Masterson?
5: Audrey Peters.
2: Well, she's a nice fellow.
5: She's coming by so we can talk on the way out.
2: Oh, well, that's interesting. What about?
5: Didn't I tell you? Audrey and I are co-chairmen for the breakfast ride next weekend.
2: No, you didn't tell me. What else haven't you told me?
5: Nothing. Well, what do you mean?
2: I thought maybe you were getting saddles marked his and hers.
5: Why, Liz Cooper, you're jealous.
2: Ha! I just don't see why you have to ride out with her. Why can't you talk business when you're on the horses?
5: Oh, what difference does it make?
2: Plenty. The horses can't run out of gas.
5: Liz, you're just being silly.
2: Go ahead. Spend your Saturday mornings with Miss Musclebound.
5: Yeah. I only wish you were more of the athletic type.
2: Why, George Cooper, you're sorry you married me.
5: I am not. I didn't say that.
2: You might just as well have. You said you wish you were married to the athletic type.
5: Oh, now, Liz.
2: I can see the wedding now. The bride looked lovely in jodhpurs and a white lace sweatshirt.
5: Now, stop that.
2: Just before the wedding, her friends gave her a shower and a rubdown.
5: Now, that's enough. Oh, gee, Liz, if only you weren't afraid of horses, we could have so much fun together.
2: Well, I can't help it. Horses don't like me.
5: Well, they just know you're afraid. You've got to treat a horse like a friend. Make him know you like him.
2: What do you want me to do? Shake him by the hoof and offer him a cigar?
5: Oh, what's the use?
2: Well, that must be Muscles. I mean Audrey.
5: I'll get the door.
2: Do you have to leave right away, or can Audrey come in and have a glass of Absorbine Junior?
5: Now, Liz, behave yourself.
2: Oh, don't worry, dear. I'll be nice to the old... Hello, Audrey, dear.
5: Hi, Audrey.
2: George, darling. Hello, Liz. Audrey, I haven't seen you for such a long time. Pull up a ligament and sit down.
6: You don't mind my stealing your husband away like this, do you, dear?
2: Of course not. I can't think of anyone I'd rather trust him with. I envy you, Audrey. How do you keep your figure looking like that? So firm and solid.
6: Oh, no, dear. You're the one to be envied. You're so feminine and flabby.
5: Well, we'd better get going, Audrey.
6: Oh, why don't you go with us, Liz? Are you afraid of horses?
2: No, dear. I'm allergic to cats. It is too bad I won't get to see you ride, though. George says you look like part of the horse.
5: I was telling Liz what a wonderful rider you are. Would you believe it, Liz? Audrey has been riding since she was a child, and she never lost her seat.
2: Believe it, I can see it.
5: Well, yoicks and away.
6: What? He said yoicks and away. It's a horse riding term.
2: Well, goodbye, Liz.
4: Goodbye, you yoicks.
2: Oh, George, don't let the old nag throw you. The one at the stable, I mean.
6: Katie.
2: Come here a minute.
4: Oh, what is it, Mrs. Cooper?
2: Katie, you are looking at a woman who is going to learn to ride a horse.
7: Good morning.
2: Good morning. I'd like to see some riding clothes, please.
7: Oh, a habit?
2: Not yet. I'm just starting.
7: I was referring to a riding habit. That's what we call the clothes you wear.
2: Oh.
7: Now, what about the horse?
2: Oh, I don't think he's going to wear anything.
7: I mean, what kind of a horse? But you wouldn't know. I'll just show you some English riding clothes. You'll take about a 12 coat and, how big are you around the withers? I mean the hips.
2: I'm 36 inches around the withers and 7 inches around the fetlocks.
7: Well, you don't have to get nasty.
2: Sorry.
7: Now, here's a pair of the latest things in riding breeches. They have a built-in pillow. Something tells me you'll need those in the beginning.
2: Something tells me I'll need them more at the end.
7: Very good. Here's the coat. Now, how about the hat? A nice derby is smart.
2: Oh, no, a derby's too fancy for me.
7: A silk hat, perhaps? Very popular at horse shows this year.
2: No, this is just an early morning ride before breakfast.
7: Well, then how about a kimono and curlers?
2: I do not find you very amusing. We can dispense with a hat. What else do I need?
7: Would you like to see some boots?
2: No, I plan to ride barefoot.
7: You know, I believe it.
2: Oh, show me some boots. Size 6.
7: 6? You'd better take a 7.
2: 6.
7: It's better to get them roomy.
2: 6.
7: Sometimes your feet swell.
2: 6.
7: You'll be happier with a 7.
2: I want boots, not boats.
7: All right, but don't say I didn't warn you. Now, do you want to take these things with you?
2: No, keep them here. I'll bring the horse down and ride him around the store.

0: Hello. Are you Mr. Lloyd?
1: Yes, ma'am. Reckon I am. Most folks just call me little old Lloyd, though.
0: Well, little old Lloyd, I'm Mrs. George Cooper.
1: Oh, your husband's one of our best customers. There's nothing he likes better than the spirited filly.
0: I know. That's why I have to take riding lessons.
1: Oh, lessons? Are you all just a beginner?
0: Well, I guess you'd call me that.
1: What kind of a horse do you all want? Do you like to gallop, trot, walk?
0: Have you got one that crawls on its knees?
1: Don't worry, Miss Cooper. We got just the horse for you. Gulliver.
0: Well, to tell the truth, Lloyd, I'm afraid of horses.
1: Oh, ma'am, you don't have to worry about Gulliver. You can't fall off of him. He's so sway-backed, your feet touch the ground.
0: Really?
1: I swear you. If you feel yourself falling, you just stand up and he walks right out from under you.
0: Well, he sounds pretty good. Does he bite?
1: Bite? Miss Cooper, you know you tell a horse's age by his teeth?
0: Yes.
1: Nobody can tell how old Gulliver is.
0: No teeth?
1: Not a one. He's even too weak to gum his oats anymore.
0: Well, that's a steed for me. Wheel him out.
1: Okay, boys, trot Gulliver out. Here he comes.
0: Speedy critter, isn't he?
1: That's his gallop.
0: Oh, he's charging right at me.
1: Now, Miss Cooper, surely y'all aren't afraid of this animal, are y'all?
0: He all's a horse all, ain't he all?
1: Well, I reckon he is. Stroke his nose and get friendly.
0: Well, hello, Gulliver.
1: Would you like to get up on him, Miss Cooper?
0: Well, I guess I might as well.
1: I'll help you.
0: No, thanks. I can get on by myself at least.
1: But, Miss Cooper...
0: Any fool can get on a horse. There. Lloyd! What happened to his head?
1: You got on backwards, Miss Cooper.
0: Well, what do I do now?
1: Well, if you like, you can leap up in the air and I'll turn him around underneath you.
0: No, thanks. I can... manage, I guess. There. That's better.
1: Well, you're facing the right way, but your legs shouldn't both be on the same side of the hog.
0: Oh.
1: Giddy up, Gulliver.
0: Giddy up, Gulliver.
1: Doggone, he's asleep again. Come on, boy. We gotta teach this lady how to ride.
0: Yeah, come on, boy.
1: Here we go. Now, see if you can walk him once around the ring without falling off.
0: Good morning, Lloyd. Here I am, ready for my next lesson.
1: Morning, Miss Cooper. You know, the strangest thing's going on around here.
0: What?
1: Well, Gulliver's been acting mopey and sick ever since you left the other day. But the minute you come in sight just now, he got frisky as a colt. I think he's got a crush on you.
0: Oh, what are you talking about?
1: I mean it. Look at the way he looks at you.
0: Gosh, I haven't seen a look like that since the first time George saw me in a bathing suit. Well, I'm flattered, Gulliver, but it's a May and December affair. I'm too young for you. See, look at my teeth. Oh, well, don't take it so hard. I'll be a big sister to you.
1: All right, Miss Cooper, up you go. Now, let's see, this is your second lesson, isn't it?
0: Third. Tell me honestly, Lloyd, how am I doing?
1: Real good. You're making progress.
0: Really?
1: Tell you what I want you to do today.
0: What?
1: See if you can walk him once around the ring without falling off.
0: Morning, Lloyd.
1: Morning, Miss Cooper.
0: How's Gulliver?
1: Bad, bad. He won't eat when you're not here. Won't even stay in the stall. Just sits out in the corral and whinnies at the moon.
0: Ah, the poor old fella.
1: Yeah, no kidding, Miss Cooper. This romance is costing me money. Gulliver won't let anybody ride him but you.
0: That's what I like, loyalty. Well, this is my sixth lesson, Lloyd, the last one in the course. What are you going to teach me today?
1: Well, seeing as it's the last lesson, see if you can walk him once around the ring without falling off.
0: Lloyd, here I am, all ready for my 12th lesson.
1: Good. Now, today, Miss Cooper, I want you...
0: Wait a minute. I know what you're going to say. I'll have you know I just got through walking once around the ring.
1: Well, good for you.
0: Now bring out Gulliver and I'll try it with a horse. Oh, Katie, I'm so excited. I wish Audrey would call for George and get him out of here.
2: Why are you so anxious to send him on that breakfast ride with another woman?
0: Because I'm going along, too.
2: You are?
0: Yes, it's a big surprise. I've had 15 lessons, and Lloyd said I ride well enough to go. He said that I have exceptional talent.
2: Did he really say that?
0: Well, not in those words, but he said he never hopes to see another person who rides like I do. I wonder how he meant that.
2: When are you going to tell Mr. Cooper?
0: I'm not. I'm going to wait till they're having breakfast out in the country, and then I'll make a grand entrance and come galloping into the crowd.
2: Oh, wonderful. Here he comes.
3: Well, Liz, I'm off.
0: Oh, I wish I were going with you, darling.
3: Well, so do I, but you're such a scaredy cat. Oh, there's Audrey. I better go.
0: Yes, she mustn't keep her broomstick running.
3: Never mind. Give me a kiss.
0: All right. There. Now go on, go to your breakfast ride.
3: Do I have to? Well, goodbye, dear.
4: Well, George is out on a breakfast ride with his horseback riding club. And Liz, to surprise him, has secretly learned to ride and is going to make a grand entrance by galloping up to the group as they're eating breakfast. She and her instructor are approaching the spot now.
0: My, it's been a lovely ride out here, Lloyd.
1: Mighty pretty country.
0: Well, I think we're close enough. I'll ride the rest of the way by myself. Let's get out of the car and let Gulliver out of the trailer.
1: Yes, ma'am. I think you can make it from here. They're having breakfast about a half mile down that road.
0: Well, I'm glad it isn't any further than that. I could never have ridden 10 miles like the rest of the group.
1: You and Gulliver both. Come on, boy. Open those big blue eyes and get ready to tote this lady to our destination.
0: Well, here goes. Oh, I can hardly wait to see George's face when I ride in.
1: Good luck, Miss Cooper.
0: Thanks. Goodbye, Lloyd. Hi-ho, Gulliver! Gulliver, hi-ho. Well, what happened?
1: I'll give him a nudge. Hang on tight, Mel.
0: I am.
1: That safety pin makes him move every time.
0: Nice work, Gulliver. We made it. They should be right around this bend. Hi, everybody. Here I am.
5: Looking for somebody, lady?
0: Where is everyone?
5: Nobody here but us chipmunks.
0: But I thought the breakfast ride was supposed
5: to... Oh, them riders. They was here, but it was such a pretty day, they decided to go on another 10 miles to Hickory Falls.
0: They didn't.
5: Okay, they didn't. Now I don't know where they went.
0: You mean I've got to ride 10 miles to catch up with them?
5: The next 10 won't be no tougher on you than the 10 you already come.
0: That's what you think.
5: Beautiful country, uphill all the way.
0: Oh, well, come on, Gulliver, let's travel. Oh, we're finally here, Gulliver. I can't go another step.

0: lady. Don't get off in that horse.
1: What?
0: I said don't get off in that horse.
1: What'll happen if and I get off in it?
0: Same thing happened to them riders by here a while ago.
1: Oh, now, don't tell me they're not here either.
0: Well, they was here, but I chased them off.
1: Oh.
0: I heard them say they was going to have breakfast up on the hill at Buzzard's Roost.
1: Why couldn't they have eaten here?
0: They was trespassing on my property. I fined the kit and caboodle $10 apiece.
1: Ha ha! Ha ha! $10 apiece!
0: Yes,
1: oh, that's wonderful. It serves them right.
0: Yes, it sure does. $10, please.
1: Now, wait a minute. You don't have any signs up. That's not fair.
0: I know. But sakes alive, how the money rolls in.
1: Oh, here. I haven't got the strength to argue. Come on, Gulliver. Let's go. On to Buzzard's Roost. Oh, Gulliver. Oh. I think we're lost. Oh, there's a farmer. Hey, mister, where am I?
2: Same place you was this morning, lady.
1: Oh, no, not right back where I started from.
3: Yes? And I could have sworn someone rang the bell.
1: I'm down here, Kitty.
3: Mrs. Cooper, what are you doing on your hands and knees?
1: They're the only part of me that's not blistered.
3: Oh, you poor thing. Let me help you in.
1: Oh,
3: come over here and sit down.
1: All right. Oh, I think I'll stand.
3: What happened?
1: Oh, Katie, what a wild ride. I felt like Paul Revere. Come to think of it, we probably had the same horse.
3: What did Mr. Cooper say when you rode in?
1: Katie, I never caught up with him.
3: Oh, Mrs. Cooper.
1: Pull these boots off for me, will you?
3: Oh, yes, ma'am. Give me your foot.
1: What's the matter?
3: Well, it won't come off.
1: Well, pull harder.
3: Mrs. Cooper, I think your feet are swollen. I can't get your boots off at all.
1: But I have to get them off.
3: It's no use, Mrs. Cooper. I can't even budge them.
1: Well, what about my feet?
3: Maybe I could cut them off with a knife.
1: Katie!
3: I meant the boots.
1: Oh.
3: I think there's some special trick to getting riding boots off. Now, why don't you go down to the store and get the salesman to help you?
1: Well, I guess I'll have to. Oh, and Katie, if I don't come back, tell George I died with my boots on.
4: Well, Mrs. Cooper, good to see you again. How are the boots?
1: I can't get them off.
4: Well, I tried to warn you, but you wouldn't listen.
1: All right, I was wrong. I admit it.
4: I told you so. I told you so.
1: Do you think you could stop gloating long enough to help me get my boots off?
4: All right, just sit down there and I'll take care of it right away.
1: Don't be too sure.
4: Oh, it's all in knowing how, Mrs. Cooper. I'll have them off in the twinkling of an eye.
1: Twinkle, twinkle, little eye, how I wonder...
4: Never mind. I'll get these boots off. No boots are going to make a fool out of me.
1: Wait a minute, my knee doesn't bend upward.
4: I know what we'll do. I'll turn my back on you.
1: Well, that ought to fix everything.
4: I will turn my back and grasp one boot with my hands between my knees. You take your other boot and push on my back.
1: Then I take the ball and run around left end for a touchdown.
4: You want these boots off or not?
1: Well, must we do it right here in front of the window?
4: Yes, now give me your foot. Now I'll pull and you push.
1: Okay. You now have one of my boots. Would you like to try for two? Are you all right? Say something!

0: Is that you, Mrs. Cooper?
1: Yes, Katie.
0: Did you get the boots off?
1: Yes, look how swollen my feet are. My legs look like two thermometers. Is Mr. Cooper home yet?
0: No.
1: That's funny. I wonder what's keeping him so late.
0: Maybe Miss Biceps threw a shoe. And I'll get you a pan of hot water for your feet.
1: Thank you, Katie.
2: Hi, honey.
1: Hello, George.
2: Boy, what a day this has been.
1: Oh, man. What took you so long?
2: Well, I would have been home sooner, but I had to take Audrey to the doctor's. A horse threw her.
1: Well, the great Audrey got thrown.
2: Yeah, the funny part of it was she just got on him for a gag. Some old broken-down horse with a sway back and...
1: Oh, all... no! Oh, no! His name wasn't Gulliver.
2: How did you know?
1: Oh, that's wonderful. I'll have to send over a nice bouquet of flowers.
2: Oh, Audrey will appreciate that.
1: Who said anything about Audrey? I'm going to send him for the horse.

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Tonight's program was produced and directed by Jess Oppenheimer, who wrote the script with Madeline Pugh and Bob Carroll Jr. Original music was composed by Marlon Skiles and conducted by Wilbur Hatch. The part of Katie the Maid was played by Ruth Parrott. Lucille Ball will soon be seen in the Paramount picture Sorrowful Jones. Be sure to listen to Lucille Ball in My Favorite Husband next week. Bob Lamond speaking. This is CBS, the Columbia Broadcasting System.

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0: there, if you know anything about Dos Rias, our frontier town, then you've probably heard about me, Chad Remington. Oh, not that my name means anything, or am I an important citizen. But it just so happens that I'm a frontier lawyer. Just about the only lawyer in the whole county and for hundreds of miles around. To tell the truth, were it not for the little ranch my father left me, I'd never make both ends meet practicing law. But even with the direct type of law we sometimes have on the frontier, we do have a court, and we do have a judge. The fact of the matter is that Libby, the judge's daughter, may someday become Mrs. Chad Remington. Now, I say may advisedly, and it's all because of what happened not much more than a week ago. It all started when a crowd of hoodlums rode into Dos Rias, airing their lungs and triggering their guns.
1: Let's go into Blackjack's place and wet our whistles with some of his best.
2: Come on, boy.
1: Hey, Frankie.
3: Yeah?
1: You're all the time boasting about what a crack shot you are. Think you can hit that little gold eagle on that flagpole across the street?
3: I sure can. Watch.
1: You missed it a mile. Hey, I'll tell you what we'll do. We'll all shoot for it. And the first man to hit it gets 6 free drinks on me. Okay, then. Get them hog legs out and let's get to shooting.
0: When this had gone on for a full minute, the judge, looking out of his office window and not finding anyone with a badge or otherwise attempting to stop this bloodless riot, slammed his window and stalked down the street toward the scene of the disturbance.

0: slammed his window, and stalked down the street toward the scene of the disturbance.
1: Did you hear me? I said stop it.
2: What?
3: What's that again, mister? Were you talking to us?
1: I most certainly was talking to you. You and the rest of these hoodlums.
3: Oh, we're hoodlums, are we?
1: Judging from your conduct, you most certainly are. Now put those guns up before we throw the lot of you in jail for 30 days for disturbing the peace.
3: Quiet, Joe Jaspers. I'll handle this old coot. You happen to be the law around here, mister? Because I don't see no tin badge.
1: If you think it takes a sheriff or a marshal to lock you up, you've got a lot to learn. You either desist and behave like decent people, or I'm exercising the prerogative of any citizen and arresting you myself.
3: Friend, I don't know anything about this pre-whatever you call it, but if you think you can lock me up, come on. Try it.
1: Why, you contemptible, insufferable!
4: Yeah,
1: you...
4: what's all... Oh, what are you doing here, Judge?
3: Howdy, Black Jack.
4: Howdy, boys.
1: Well, Mr. Turner, I suppose these maniacs are customers of yours.
4: Yeah, Judge. Not only are they customers of mine, they're friends of mine.
5: They're darn good friends.
3: Tell them again, Black Jack.
1: If they are friends of yours, Turner, then the friendly thing to do would be to tell them to either behave like gentlemen while they're in Dos Rios, or learn to be gentlemen with a 30-day course in our town jail.
4: The trouble with you, Judge, is you're getting old.
1: Oh, I am, huh? Well, I'm not too old to arrest a lot of them, and you included, if I have to.
4: Well, like you lawyers say, that's something that remains to be proved. But what I was talking about was, you seem to forget when you were just a high-spirited young waddy yourself out to have a good time.
1: I am not forgetting anything. But you seem to forget that we've got a few laws left in Dos Rios.
4: But jeepers, Judge. These boys have been up country for a couple of months now. Ain't they entitled to come to town and have a little fun?
1: Look around the street, Turner. There isn't a man, woman, or child who hasn't run inside or has hidden in some doorway. Frightened. Frightened off the street they pay taxes to maintain.
4: Yeah, so?
1: So, I'm giving you a final warning. While these men or any other of your so-called friends are in Dos Rios, either they toe the mark and behave, or not only will they go to jail, but I'll issue a writ padlocking your place, closing it up as a public nuisance.
0: Well, the riot or near riot happened in the middle of town, and as a result, I knew nothing about it because, well, I was out at the judge's house paying a visit I was enjoying on his daughter, Libby.
6: Chad, believe me, I've thought about it as much as you say you have, but living the life you do, one-third lawyer, one-third freelance marshal, and one-third plain and simple troubleshooter. Well, don't you understand? A woman wants peace of mind and security.
0: Well, doesn't respect and affection and adoration means something to a woman, too?
6: Take that man you run around with, Cherokee.
0: And what's wrong with the O'Bannon?
6: Oh, nothing. Run out of two states for peddling that fraudulent patent medicine of his. The only use he has for water is to bathe in it, and that not too frequently, and... Well, it isn't Cherokee. It's just that I feel you aren't quite ready yet to settle down, Chad. Once you can convince me that you...
1: Well, glad you're here, Chad.
0: Well, I'm glad somebody's glad I'm here. Why, Judge?
1: I just had a run-in with Black Jack Turner and a bunch of gunslingers who started to shoot up the town in front of that saloon of Turner's.
6: Oh, Father, I hope you didn't get into a fight.
1: No, but if I had, there'd have been a half a dozen cracked heads down there, I'll tell you.
0: What was it, Judge? What happened?
1: Well, it's a long story, Chad. So pull up a chair and sit down, and I'll tell you.
0: Well, you already know what the judge told me. All about the rowdyism in town and his clash with Black Jack Turner and his coterie of gun-toting friends. However, what I didn't know and what the judge couldn't possibly have known were the repercussions resulting from his threat to padlock Black Jack's Golden Slipper Entertainment Hall. Because while he was recovering...

0: To me what had happened, Blackjack and a couple of his friends were in the Golden Slipper mulling it over.
1: Now, I ain't telling you what to do, Blackjack, but I run up against solid citizens like that judge before, and I'm telling you, they're a cyclone on wheels when they get started.
2: Ben ain't just talking, Blackjack. You could see it in the old goat's eyes that he meant what he said.
1: And being a judge, like you say, he can make it stick.
2: Yeah, I know. But I've been doing a little thinking. Thinking that might be good for this whole town.
1: Yeah?
2: That bald-headed busybody has been judge around here for the last 12 years. Just because the people elected him once.
3: You mean you ain't had no election for 12 years?
2: No, I mean he's been re-elected every 2 years just because it's become a habit. As a matter of fact, nobody's ever run against him.
1: So, all right, but what's your idea?
2: Now, there's an election coming up the end of this month. Me and a couple of other Jaspers in the same business would like it a lot better if we had a new marshal. A more cooperative marshal?
3: Yeah.
2: So wouldn't it be a lot better if, while we were trying to elect a new marshal, we ran our own candidate and elected a new judge?
1: Are you serious? Who'd you run? Don't a judge have to be a lawyer? And the only lawyer around this saddle stop is that holier-than-thou Chad Remington.
2: Oh, is that so? And maybe you didn't know that old man Simpkins used to be a lawyer back in Indiana.
3: Jughead Simpkins?
1: Why, Jughead Simpkins ain't drawn a sober breath for years.
2: Sure. It'd make our campaign all the better. We could prove to the voters around here that even an old sot like Jughead would be a better judge than that fossil we got.
3: Oh, Blackjack, it wouldn't do you or us any good if he was elected. He don't even know what day of the week it is.
2: Ah, that's just the point. Now, if we elected Simpkins, don't you see he'd do anything we told him? With our own marshal and judge?
1: Yes, all right.
2: Gentlemen, a toast. Yeah. I give you Judge Jughead Simpkins.
0: Well, Libby was right. Being a troubleshooter at heart, I decided to go down and pay a call on Blackjack Turner to see if I couldn't make him realize that Dos Rios had grown up and that it was no town for the bad ones. The saddle bums, gents on the prod, and the ordinary backcountry variety of troublemakers. Aside from the usual gaiety in the Golden Slipper, everything seemed serene as I spotted Blackjack and walked up to his table.
2: Well, what do you want, Remington?
0: I want to talk to you, Blackjack. Talk to you like a Dutch uncle.
2: Yeah? Well, I don't want to talk to you. In fact, I don't even want you in my place. Gotta be careful who I let in here. And the Golden Slipper's got a good reputation.
0: Now, look, Turner. I didn't come in here for any of your stupid jokes. And I'm not going to...
2: I'm asking you decent. Are you going to get out?
0: I'm going to get out when I'm good and ready.
2: Frankie, Ben, get him out of here.
1: My pleasure, Blackjack.
2: And just to make sure there's no real trouble, I think I'll just take charge of that pup gun.
4: Oh, you low down.
1: Come on, Frankie.
2: Come on, boy.
1: Up,
2: come on. All right. We got him now, boys. Yeah. Hey, Professor. We got someone we're even out of here. If you'll be so kind, let's have that famous march from the Bum's Rush.

0: And now, Frontier Town.
1: Well, there's a saying that there's no fool like an old fool. But as you've seen, in my case, age didn't make any difference. However, it didn't take me long to get over feeling foolish, particularly a few days later when I was sitting in my office still licking my wounds and Cherokee O'Bannon came banging up the stairs from his livery stable below.
2: Pelly Blue Blazes, Chad, wait till you hear.
1: Wait till I hear what, Cherokee?
2: Well, they're running someone else against the judge in the election next week.
1: What? Running someone else for judge? Are you sure?
2: Sure, I'm sure. I got the information from the man who's running.
1: The man who's running? Who is it?
2: Old man Simpkins. Jughead Simpkins.
1: Simpkins? And what were you doing talking to Simpkins?
2: Well, Now, look here, Chad. What's that got to do with it?
1: Come on, now. Where did you see Simpkins? You were over in that saloon again, weren't you?
2: That thing you so indignantly call a saloon is a rendezvous for the less fortunate people. People like me. We refer to it as the working man's club.
1: Well, sit down. And don't sit across the desk from me. Sit where you can exhale toward the open window. Tell me what else you found out.
2: What else? Isn't that enough, running a sodden reprobate like Jughead for judge?
1: But who's running him? Who's behind him?
2: Well, I ran out of money at that stage. Although if I'd had another 4 bits in my jeans, I'm sure I could have found out.
1: Another 4 bits worth of drinks and you might have found out. But when you woke up tomorrow morning, you wouldn't have remembered anything about it.
2: Counselor, that is a base calumny. A sip of the hair of the dog that bit me and I would have been sharp as a tack.
1: Regardless, I'll bet you right now that this is some of Black Jack Turner's doings. And by glory, Cherokee, if it is, I'm not going to rest until Turner and his whole crew are run out of this town. And preferably up to the state penitentiary. A few days later, when we could start reading the handwriting on the wall and the ridiculing posters tacked up all over town, Cherokee and I were in a sober and solemn conference with the judge and his daughter, Libby.
3: Chad, this is so ridiculous. Mr. Simpkins ever knew any law at all. It's been burned out of his brain by alcohol years ago.
4: The ridiculous part of it is that there are actually people in this town who are starting to believe all those palpably asinine lies they're spreading around.
2: But you'll have your chance to answer the lies, Judge, when you make that campaign speech in front of the town hall tomorrow night.
4: And don't believe I won't answer them. Factually, categorically, and point by point.
3: I wish we really knew who is backing Simpkins. It's so hard to fight when you don't know whom you're fighting.
1: Well, Libby, it may be hard to fight, but it's not too hard to figure out.
4: Oh, I know whom you suspect, Chad. But honestly, I don't think that...
2: Severed sea serpents, Chad! What was that?
3: Chad, someone threw a knife through the window.
1: A knife with a note pinned to it. I'll get it. There. Well, this is going to set the democratic form of government back to the dark ages.
3: What is it, Chad? What does the note say?
4: Yeah, let me read that. Warning. If you try making that speech tomorrow, you'll never make another one. A friend.
2: Of all the cheap, contemptible, cussed things I've ever heard of, threats in a political campaign.
4: Well, they're not intimidating me.
3: Well, I should hope not. You'll show this note to the marshal and have deputies all around that meeting.
4: Certainly. That's a good idea. The marshal's up for re-election, too. And this is aimed at him as much as it's aimed at me. We'll have every deputy in town protecting that meeting.
1: If I were you, Judge, I wouldn't.
4: What?
3: Are you out of your mind, Chad? What do you want to do, have my father killed? Or maybe you think you can protect him single-handed.
4: No, Libby, that's no way to talk to Chad.
3: Oh, it isn't it? He couldn't even protect himself the other day down at Black Jack Turner's saloon.
2: My dear Miss Libby, what chance has one man got
1: against... Thanks, Cherokee, but this isn't the time or the place for defending my stupidity. However, I'm still of the opinion that it would be a grave mistake to have tomorrow's campaign meeting surrounded by deputies. Now, if you'd only try to figure out what might be behind this thing, Judge, I think you'll see
4: that... Chad, you're just wasting your breath trying to argue with us. I'll fight for re-election. I'll fight every thieving no good in this town. But just so long as we have law and order, I'm going to have the full protection of that law that I'm sworn to defend... Every blessed chance I can get it.
1: It was bad enough trying to argue with an old mossback like the judge. But when it came to arguing with Libby, Well, there are several old axioms that apply to a situation like this. And besides, after the dressing down Libby had given me a few days before about being footloose and trouble-seeking, I just decided that the better part of valor was to let it go at that. So, with Cherokee in tow, I went at the problem in my own way, keeping both eyes peeled when we attended the campaign meeting at which the judge spoke the next day.
4: Even with the increase in civil suits, 3 cases out of 4 that are tried in my court are still criminal actions. Do you want a judge like my opponent to sit on the bench for that?
5: No, absolutely not.
4: Very well, then. Friends and fellow townsmen, then let us face facts. Let us compare the record of my opponent with my own record, since we both came to Dos Rios. Let us investigate and see which one of us has contributed more to the welfare and to the civic health of our community.
2: Billy Blue, what was that?
6: Look, everybody, down the street toward the business section.
4: There's
6: been a holdup.
4: Don't stand there. Let this meeting go. Come on, Marshal, and all you deputies. Let's hit our horses and get after them.
2: Come on, come on, come on. Come on.

0: maelstrom of men and horses. But as we pulled away from Town Hall and started through the business section of town, we could soon see that it had been Black Jack Turner's Golden Slipper Saloon that had been held up. The trail led out of town, and then suddenly, just as suddenly as the shots had started, the trail vanished into the rocks. For the moment at least, it was a lost cause. There was no trail to follow, so the marshal slowed his own horse and turned in the saddle.
1: Say, there's no use killing off these horses, boys. There ain't a...
2: Well, they certainly disappeared like prairie dogs in the desert, Marshal.
3: Yes, and no wonder. If the Marshal and all his deputies hadn't been down to a political meeting, a man might be able to get some protection around this town.
4: Don't be ridiculous, Turner. The Marshal was only doing what he was supposed to do. Protect me from being murdered.
3: Yeah? Well, what about me? I'm a businessman and a taxpayer. Don't you think I'm entitled to some protection, too?
1: Now, hold on, Turner. Me and my deputies were out of town almost as fast as you were.
3: Sure, almost as fast. You almost got me back that $20,000 they got out of my safe. I tell you what I'm going to do. Because the marshal's office is so busy working for a judge who can't even take care of himself, I'm offering a reward of 10%, or $2,000, for the conviction of the men who robbed my safe. Now, come on, boys. There's no sense wasting time out here. Let's be getting back to town.
0: If you've noticed, I'd learned enough by that time to keep my mouth shut. But I did keep my eyes open. After the mob dispersed and went back to town, it didn't take Cherokee and me very long to discover the trail we'd been following was the trail of only two horses. It wasn't very likely that only two men could successfully hold up a saloon like the Golden Slipper and get away with it. That is, not without a little help. A little inside help.
2: By my sainted mother, Chad, how can you even figure that this is an inside job?
0: Item number one. The note that was thrown into the judge's house.
2: Yes?
0: I tried to tell the judge and Libby, but they wouldn't listen. But did you notice the knife the note was stuck on?
2: The knife?
0: Yeah. It was a boning knife. A boning knife such as butchers use or they use in restaurants. Restaurants like Turner's Golden Slipper Cafe.
2: That doesn't prove the robbery was an inside job.
0: Item number two. Wouldn't it make sense if this was a planned inside job to threaten the judge so that he'd do the obvious thing and seek the protection of the marshal and all of his deputies?
2: Presuming you're right, Counselor, why should a man want to steal $20,000 for himself?
0: Item number three. You just heard Blackjack trying to make it sound as if the judge got special protection at the expense of all the other taxpayers. Now, if enough taxpayers believe that argument, the next judge in this county will be Jughead Simpkins.
2: Man alive, how can you even start to prove that?
0: Well, by doing something that's even more ridiculous, Cherokee. You and I are going to draw out every dollar we have in the bank and gamble. We're going to sit in a game with a professional gambler with nothing on our side but sheer bluff.

0: Well, that's pretty good, yeah.
1: Come on, Ben, have another one. You know, tonight for my special friends, the drinks are on the house.
0: Well, for $20,000, a fellow ought to be able to buy a lot of drinks. Hey, look who just walked in. Chad Remington.
1: Looks like we can have the professor play the march from the Bum's Rush all over again. Hey, wait a minute. What's he doing coming in here with O'Bannon and the marshal?
0: I don't know, but we'll soon be finding out. Here he comes.
2: Believe me, Turner, I wouldn't be coming in here if it wasn't on business. And if you want your $20,000 back, just tell your bouncers to lay off.
1: Why, I wouldn't throw you up. Did you say something about my $20,000?
3: He certainly did. That reward you put up was so tempting, we went out and found it.
1: Now, what are you talking about, anyhow? I don't believe you.
4: That's the truth, Blackjack. I've got the men who held you up down in jail, and they've confessed.
0: What?
2: And if you don't mind, Turner, being a lawyer, I'd like my fee in advance. That'll be exactly $2,000. And in your case, I won't charge costs.
3: To put it politely, we want the reward.
1: First, I want to see the money.
4: You don't have to worry about the money, Blackjack. I got it down to my office.
2: That is not all of it. See here? This is some the marshal didn't have room for.
3: We decided to hang on to that much in case you welch, Blackjack.
2: So, since it gives your place a bad name to have me in it, why don't you just go back to your office, open the safe, and get us that $2,000, huh?
1: Okay. Come on, Ben. We made a bargain. We better live up to it.
2: He sure had made a bargain. And as soon as they left for the private office, Cherokee, the marshal, and I sneaked out to the back window in the alley and watched.
0: Is the door there, Blackjack?
1: Why, them dirty liars. They never got back that $20,000. It's still right here.
0: Why, sure. How could they get it back when it's always been right here?
5: All right, Turner, reach. We heard every word you said.
6: Marshal, look out. They're gone.
7: Get him.
2: I don't mean to sound as if I'm boasting, Blackjack, but I generally get what I aim at. And in your case, it wasn't just your gun arm. To square myself with a certain young lady in town, I've spent the last 3 days aiming on putting you in jail.

Frontier Town, starring Reed Hadley and featuring Wade Crosby, is a Bruce Ells production. Story and direction by Paul Franklin. Music written and played by Ivan Dittmar. Be sure to be with us again same time next week for another fine action-adventure story with your favorite young Western star, Reed Hadley. And now this is Bill Forman telling you that Frontier Town comes to you from Hollywood.

0: If you're paying this kind of money for a car, you'd want it to have a touch of style, legroom, four doors, and all that. And if this is what you had in mind, you don't even have to pay that kind of money for the new Skoda Super Estel. Skoda's new Super Estel puts the man in the street
1: and his dog
0: on the road.
2: Nothing tastes nicer than Cadbury's Dairy Milk. Oh. Lovely, isn't it? Mm. And as anyone can see, every bar is chunky.
3: Magic.
4: Yeah.
2: That's because there's a glass and a half of full cream milk in every half pound. 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
5: Well, come in, Smithers. What is it? Speak up, boy. Orange juice.
6: No, sir. New Kellogg's Rise and Shine.
5: Hey, finish.
6: And look at this, sir.
5: No peel, no pips, and it's got vitamin C. Well, Smithers, I suppose this is it.
6: What are you doing, sir?
5: Thank you, Governor. Wife and three pips to support. Thank you.
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0: This is Ralph Richardson. From time to time in this series, I shall be introducing as my guests some of my friends from the theater. Today, my invitation has been accepted by an actor whom I admire for many reasons, including the fact that he always makes me laugh. Theatergoers in many lands will know him through his performance in his own play, Edward, My Son, and by many other fine performances, both on the screen and on the stage. I refer, of course, to Robert Morley. But he's chosen an adaptation of a play by Jules Romain, Dr. Canock. Here, then, is Robert Morley as Dr. Canock.
1: I am a sincere believer in the cause of medical science, and in the district where I have recently begun to practice, I think that I may claim that I have done more towards the instilling of a proper respect for medical science than most of my professional colleagues, certainly more than my predecessor, Dr. Parpelet. I well remember our first meeting just 3 short months ago. It was my first visit to the district, one of the most picturesque of France's mountain arrondissements. I had completed the purchase by correspondence of Dr. Parpelet's practice, and I had finally arrived to take it over from him.
2: Well, well, the king is dead. Long live the king. Yes, my dear sir, from this moment. And I congratulate you. From this very moment, my practice is yours. If a patient calls before we leave, calls to consult me, my answer will be, no, my good friend, no. Here is your doctor now, Dr. Knock. I won't open my mouth again. Professionally, unless you should do me the honor to call me into consultation.
1: I should be most honored to do so in view of your local experience.
2: You're very lucky, I might say, in finding a fellow like me ready to tempt fortune once again.
3: Yes, indeed. Dr. Parpelet always promised himself that when he retired, it should be from a town practice. That's why he brought himself to leave the district at all, when he might have gone on making a fortune here.
2: Yes, you're in luck, you know. A wonderful practice, this. A settled connection. All to yourself.
3: Not another doctor near.
2: A chemist who sticks to his job.
3: And a town you can't spend money in if you try.
2: No costly amusement.
3: Why, in 6 months' time, you'll have saved what the practice has cost you twice over.
2: The air here is very bracing. You can feel it. If you're a weakly child, you die in the first 6 months, before the doctor has time to do much for you. If you survive the first 6 months, well, you take a lot of killing. Apoplexies, bad hearts, oh, yes. People who are certain there's nothing the matter with them just fall down dead when they're 50.
1: But you've not made your fortune by writing death certificates.
2: No, of course not. Well, there's always influenza. Not the common influenza, of course. They rather like a touch of that now and again. They think a good septic cold once a year keeps them from catching all sorts of other things. No, I mean the big, worldwide epidemics.
1: But if I have to wait for a worldwide epidemic...
2: I've seen two. One in 1889 and the last one in 1918.
1: You did fairly well out of them?
2: Oh, yes. Michaelmas 1919. The books look very well indeed.
1: Michaelmas 1919?
2: Yes, you see, the people here only pay their bills every Michaelmas. Every 29th of September.
1: And today is October the 3rd. What a good time to choose for parting with one's practice. But if they come to your dispensary, of course, they pay on the nail.
2: No, at Michaelmas. That's the custom.
1: But if they only come once, you're never going to see them again.
2: They pay at Michaelmas.
3: Most of them, of course, only do come once.
1: Really? Well, what about the regular patients?
2: Regular patients?
1: Well, the ones that you see 2 or 3 times a week, or, well, at least 2 or 3 times a month.
3: My dear, do you hear that? Patients who come calling like the butcher and the baker. My dear Dr. Knock, when you've had a little more experience...
2: No, believe me, you'll find this the very best type of practice. It leaves you so free.
1: Evidently. I should have brought my fishing rod. Well, the situation is now crystal clear. My dear Dr. Parpelet, you have sold me for some 400,000 francs, which I still owe you, a practice which is worth about 40.
2: Oh, but no, my dear...
1: Don't apologize. I'm not grumbling.
2: But haven't you any money of your own?
1: Not a penny. I live on what I earn. The sooner I get started, the better. As a matter of fact, I have a few ideas about improving this practice. There are just a few details you might help me with now. Now then, has Saint Maurice got a town crier?
2: Yes, he cries for lost dogs and sales of old furniture.
1: Good. Now then, what's the population?
2: 3,500, perhaps. 6,000 if you count the two villages beyond. Twice that in the whole district.
1: Poor people, mostly?
2: Not all of them. Some of them are quite well off, but stingy.
1: Are the women religious? No, no, please. Please, this is a very important point.
3: They go to church.
1: But do they think about God a lot?
3: Oh, dear me, no.
1: Good. Now, how about vice? Drug taking, blasphemy, political aberrations?
2: I fail to see. Drug taking? No, hardly any. Politics? The usual thing.
1: Much adultery? Would you say that conjugal infidelity was more epidemic or endemic? Huh? And in which category does it prevail?
2: You really do ask the most amazing question. There's no more here than elsewhere.
3: Bless. What chance have they? The way people spy on you.
1: Good. Now, you've nothing else to tell me? No queer religions, superstitions, orders of druids and things like that? No old herb women? No white witches?
2: Oh, nothing like that.
1: Good. Then the reign of medical science can begin. I am strongly convinced that Samaris offers more opportunities than you think. You, sir, should be leaving here with your pockets full of gold, and you, madam, with three rows of pearls round your neck, in an expensive limousine.
2: Oh, well, we shall see. I shall be back in 3 months for my first installment.
1: Obviously, there was no time to be lost. And before any results could be expected, there were one or two alliances to be formed. I began to make them forthwith. So you are the town crier?
4: Yes, Mr. Knock.
1: Dr. Knock, when I speak to you, please answer yes, doctor, or no, doctor. And when you talk of me, say the doctor did this, or the doctor said so-and-so, the thing I'm most particular about.
4: Yes, doctor.
1: Now then, what did you make of my predecessor here, Dr. Parpelet?
4: Not much, I didn't. Some did. But you'd come here to see him, and 9 times out of 10 he'd say, be off with you. There's nothing wrong with you. You'll be all right tomorrow, he'd say.
1: Really?
4: Yeah. Or he'd tell you to take some tuppenny remedy. Drink a glass of hot water first thing in the morning, or a cup of chamomile tea when you went to bed. Now, when a man pays 8 francs for his doctor, he does like his physic to cost something.
1: Well, naturally. I'm sorry to hear that. What did you charge Dr. Papley when he employed you professionally?
4: We never did. Not in 30 years.
1: Well, things are going to be different now. Are you free this morning? Good. Now then, this is what I want you to cry for me. Can you read my writing? It says, Dr. Knock, who has taken over Dr. Papley's practice, presents his compliments to the inhabitants of Samaris and begs to inform them that in the public interest, and with the hope of checking the alarming increase of those diseases which are now spreading through this once healthy district, he will give from 9:30 to 11 every Monday morning free consultation and advice. To strangers, the cost will be 8 francs, as usual.
4: Oh, that's a great scheme. They'll think a lot of that. In the public interest. Yeah, and today's Monday, and it's market day. There's a lot of country folk coming to town. Why, when they've heard me cry that, you won't have room for them all.
1: I'll manage. The public health must be safeguarded. Nothing is more important. I can see that you're a man of sense and public spirit yourself. I rely on you. While you're here, perhaps I'd better have a look at you, too. Now then, there is something, isn't there?
4: When I've had my dinner, I sometimes get a sort of a feeling. Sort of fear.
1: Show me the exact spot. There? Or there? Quite so, between the two. Where my finger is now? Hurts you when I press it? So?
4: Yes, it sort of hurts.
1: Ah. Do you feel it more than usual after you've been eating venison? You do, don't you?
4: I don't eat venison, but if I did, I believe I would.
1: Ah, now we're getting at it. That's most important. How old are you?
4: 51. 52 next year.
1: 52 next year. Well, my friend. Well, well. You can work today as usual. That won't hurt you. But go to bed early. Tomorrow, stop in bed. I'll come and see you. I shan't charge you anything, but don't go telling people that, mind.
4: Oh, thank you, Doctor. Thank you. But is it something serious?
1: No, no, no. We won't call it serious. Yet. We're taking it in time. Just in time, though. As you'll be working today, you can take a little soup. Tomorrow, we'll see what we can really cut you off. Till then, good luck. But, my dear sir, as schoolmaster of this town, you really ought to face up to your responsibilities, teaching people here the laws of health, setting up the right standards of household hygiene. Oh, good heavens, the 101 things a doctor and a schoolmaster can only do if they do them together.
2: But Dr. Papillet never told me, Dr. Nock, never once suggested...
1: Good heavens, to think of these wretched people left to their own devices, hygienically, prophylactically.
2: Oh, they certainly are.
1: I'll wager they drink the water here and never give a thought to the billions of bacteria in every mouthful.
2: No, I'm sure they don't.
1: Do you suppose they even know what a microbe is?
2: I doubt it. Some of them may have heard the word, but I expect they think it's a sort of fly.
1: Terrible, terrible. Well, my dear Monsieur Bernard, it'll naturally take a little time now to destroy this fool's paradise, but we must do our best, you and I. We must do our best.
2: Oh, I'm quite willing. I only fear I shan't be of much help.
1: Monsieur Bernard, somebody who knows you very well tells me that you have one serious fault. You are too modest.
2: Oh, Doctor, no.
1: But this is no time for modesty. A man of your talents, outstanding, I'm told, cannot evade his responsibilities any longer. Lectures, Monsieur Bernard, classes in hygiene, an intensive course in elementary hygiene. The public health demands it of you. Can you stand there and watch people die? Monsieur Mousquet, pray sit down.
5: Thank you.
1: You're the town chemist,
5: uh-huh.
1: A position of unusual trust. I found time yesterday to give one glance round your establishment.
5: Oh.
1: One glance showed me how excellently it was equipped and how admirably you manage it.
5: Oh, doctor, you're too kind.
1: No. A physician, these things concern me very closely. A doctor who hasn't got a first-class pharmaceutical chemist to depend on is like a general fighting a battle without guns.
5: I'm glad you give my profession its due.
1: Still, such a high standard of service as you provide, of course, brings its own reward as well. You can't make less than a million francs a year.
5: A profit? My dear doctor, I wish I made half that.
1: But that's absolute nonsense. You've no competitors?
5: Oh, no, not one for 10 miles or more.
1: It's almost unbelievable. Was my predecessor not quite up to his work? Between ourselves?
5: Oh, Dr. Papillet was a most worthy man. We couldn't have got on better, but...
1: But if you bound up his prescriptions at the year's end, they wouldn't have made a very big book, I suppose.
5: You've hit it.
1: And yet, as you know yourself, every single soul in Saint-Maurice is ipso facto a potential patient.
5: Of course, they have to fall ill first.
1: Fall ill? That is a phrase, Monsieur Mousquet, that modern science has rendered meaningless.
5: Oh?
1: Health is a mere word. I only see around me people suffering more or less acutely from diseases more or less serious, which more or less rapidly get the better of.
5: Uh-huh.
1: Of course, if you go on telling them that they're quite well, they're glad enough to believe you. But your only excuse for doing so would be if you had so many patients on your hand already, you couldn't attend to any more.
5: That sounds a very interesting theory.
1: It's simply the modern scientific view of the matter. Think it over. We compel every citizen to defend his country on the very same principle. We should force him, whether he likes it or not, to fight against disease.
5: Quite.
1: My dear Monsieur Mousquet, our calling, yours and mine, ranks second to none in the world. How shameful that it should sink bit by bit from the high place of prosperity and influence to which our predecessors, the best of them, have raised it. Would not that be a sort of treason?
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7: 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The Great Gildersleeve supplies comedy, while Big Story brings you the facts behind one reporter's headline feature. 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Then to the waterfront area of New Orleans for a voyage with Jason and the Golden Fleece. And Friday is sheer fun in the company of Bob Hope, Phil Harris and Alice Faye, and all the storytellers on Can You Top This? So stay with us all week, won't you, on NBC.
6: We now continue Theatre Royal with your host, Sir Ralph Richardson.
1: It was a matter of some pride to me, the way in which I was able to extend my practice those first 2 months. And I can quite truthfully say that the number of patients who placed themselves in my hand was the clearest possible proof of their implicit belief in the efficacy of medical science.
3: Yes, we come from the big farm on the road to Lucia, me and my husband.
1: A farm like that now must mean a lot of work.
3: Oh, it does. 18 cows, the bull, the fat stock, there's a mare in foal, and we've got goats and pigs and the poultry.
1: And no one to help you?
3: Oh, why, of course. 3 men and a girl in the house, and more for the hay and the harvest.
1: So many, But it doesn't leave you much time to look after yourself. And you feel ill.
3: No, not ill, exactly, but I get blown.
1: Blown? Oh, yes, of course, blown. Show me your tongue. Oh, dear. Not much appetite?
3: No, not really.
1: Bend over, will you please? Breathe. Breathe. Cough. Cough again. Did you ever fall off a ladder when you were young?
3: I don't remember.
1: Ever feel a pain here at night when you're getting into bed? A sort of cramp?
3: Yes, sometimes.
1: Of course, you realize what's wrong with you.
3: No.
1: Well, that's just as well, perhaps, now. You want to be cured or you don't want to be cured?
3: Oh, but I do.
1: Let me warn you at once, this will be a very long and a very costly business.
3: Oh, my gracious. Why will it?
1: Because the trouble that's been going on for 40 years can't be cured in 5 minutes.
3: 40 years?
1: Ever since you fell off that ladder.
3: Oh.
1: It must have been quite a big ladder placed against a wall. And you fell backwards. Plump. Oh. That's where it caught you. On the left one, luckily.
3: But what's it going to cost me?
1: What's a yearling calf worth now, and a pig for killing? 2 of them.
3: 300,000 francs. Oh, what a thing to happen to me.
1: Would you sooner try Lourdes? I say nothing against it.
3: Oh, that costs a lot, too, and it's never sure. How can I have got all that the matter with me?
1: I can show you in a moment on the blackboard. Now then, here's your spinal column in sections, very roughly, of course.
3: Mm.
1: This is your Turk's fasciculum, and this is your Clark's column. Can you follow
3: yes.
1: me?
3: Yes.
1: Now then, when you fell off that ladder, your Turk and your clock slipped, side-slipped, like that.
3: Oh,
1: only the 50th of an inch. Not much, is it? No, you're quite right. But look at them. What a position. The result is a constant and severe strain upon the multipolaries.
3: Oh, think of that now. Oh, just think of that.
1: Oh, don't imagine that you're going to die of it today or tomorrow. No, we can take our time.
3: Yes, Doctor, you may well be surprised to see me.
1: A little surprised?
3: Oh, when a Madame Fon, that is a Mademoiselle Lampouma that was, comes with all the rest of free treatment, it is rather astonishing, isn't it?
1: But the greater the compliment, madam, and I am conscious of it.
3: Our family, of course, goes back to the 13th century, but I won't pretend that my income's what it was. Only last year I had to sell a 300-acre estate of ours, La Michurie. I still wonder whether I did right.
1: It depends what you invested the money in, madam.
3: I bought oil shares, Doctor. What do you think of oil?
1: One of the most useful of minerals.
3: Ah.
1: As an investment, speculative, rather. Apt to rise a little and then fall a lot for no very apparent reason.
3: Oh, it'll make me go cold all over. Oh, you don't know what the worry the managing of a few little pennies is to me. But you're wondering, perhaps, what I've come for, lining up with all my tenants for a free visit.
1: Whatever your reasons, madam, I know they were good ones.
3: It's just that I've heard such good reports of the perfectly splendid work you've been doing since you came into the district. And I thought to myself, I know what the people round here are. They'll none of them go near him, and that's all the thanks he'll get. But then I said to myself, if they see that a Madame Pont, a Mademoiselle Lampouma that was, is not ashamed to pay a free visit to the doctor, why, neither will they be. The least thing I do is remarked upon quite naturally.
1: A most praiseworthy step to take, madam, and I thank you for it.
3: While I'm here, there is one little thing. What with my tenants and my investments, I worry so much. There are whole nights, I do assure you, when I simply can't sleep. It's most exhausting. I suppose you don't know a cure for sleeplessness.
1: Have you suffered from insomnia long? Did you ever consult Dr. Parpelet about it?
3: Oh, Dr. Parpelet. He told me to buy a volume of law reports and read 6 pages every night in bed.
1: He may have been wrong. I have known cases of insomnia which proved to be of the very gravest import.
3: Really?
1: Insomnia, for instance, which was due to some organic disease of intracerebral circulation. That change in the arterial walls, which we call atheroma.
3: Oh.
1: Your cerebral arteries, madam, that is, the arteries that feed the brain, it is possible, maybe as hard and as brittle as pipe stems.
3: Pipe stems.
1: A common comparison.
3: Oh, good heavens. Would smoking bring that on? I do smoke a little, you know.
1: We may have to take that into account. Then again, insomnia may come from a constant sapping of the gray matter of the brain by nerves which are diseased.
3: Oh, how dreadful. Oh, can you explain that, doctor?
1: But of course. Try and picture to yourself a sort of crab or a kind of octopus or a very large spider which nibbles at you and sucks at you and little by little drains away the whole of the inside of your head.
3: How terrible. Oh, that's what the matter. Oh, I knew it. Oh, doctor, I'd rather die at once. Oh, I'd rather you killed me. Oh, I'm going to faint. The pain's coming on. Oh, hadn't you better give me a little morphia? I can't face it. I simply can't face it. I'd sooner be told straight out. I must know. Is it absolutely fatal?
1: No.
3: Can it be cured?
1: In time.
3: You're not deceiving me. I'd rather know the worst. I'll be brave.
1: If you're ready to go through with the treatment, madam, steadily and patiently, but I warn you, it's going to cost a lot of money.
3: Oh, anything. If only you will try to cure me.
1: Madam, I promise you, rushed off my feet as I am, I will try. Yes, it was hard work those first 3 months. Almost more patients than I could cope with. Patients coming in to consult me from miles around. The Hotel Semmeries could scarcely find room to accommodate them until I had time to see them. It was converted, at my suggestion, into a sort of sanatorium where I could give them proper attention in the privacy of their own rooms. Madame Remy, the manageress, was hard put to it, poor soul. She had to take on a vastly increased staff to attend to them properly. Indeed, when Dr. Papley returned to the town at the end of the first 3 months to claim his first quarterly payment of me, he could scarcely find accommodation.
8: Good morning, sir. Can I do anything for you?
2: Thank you, nurse. I want Madame Remy. This is still the Saint-Maurice Hotel.
8: Yes, but may I ask what you want to see Madame Remy for?
2: I want her to show me to my room.
8: You're one of the patients that are expected.
2: Patients? No, I'm not a patient. I'm a doctor.
8: Oh, the new assistant. Well, that's a good thing.
2: Well, surely you know me.
8: I'm sorry, no. We get so many.
2: I'm Dr. Papalet. I was the doctor here up to 3 months ago. Oh, you don't belong here.
8: Well, certainly I belong here. But I never heard of any doctor but Dr. Canuck. If you'd excuse me, Madame Remy will come in a moment, I'm sure. I must finish sterilizing my pillowcases. Oh, here she is. Someone to see you, madam.
9: Why, Dr. Papalet, you've not come to stay with me.
2: Yes, I have, as a matter of fact. How are things at the hotel?
9: Things are quite well, thank you. I've no rooms free.
2: It's not the fair today. Why are you so full? Who are all these people?
9: Patients taking treatment.
2: But what do they stop here for?
9: There's nowhere else to stop. But I'm sure they've nothing to complain of. Though it'll be much better when the new wing's built. But they're very well looked after. And as to the hygiene, oh, very, very strict.
2: But I don't understand. Where do they all come from?
9: All over the place. Everyone's heard of Dr. Canuck, and they all want to consult him.
2: Huh?
9: They don't always know what's wrong with them, but they all know there's something. And it's lucky for them Dr. Canuck's here to advise them.
2: Oh? Why?
9: The way they were going on and never giving a thought to it. Eating things and drinking things and doing everything they shouldn't.
10: Dr. Knock here yet? Why, Dr. Papley.
2: Ah.
10: I thought it was a ghost. Well, you are a stranger. How long is it since you left?
2: 3 months, that's all, Monsieur Mousquet. Madame Mousquet is well, I hope?
10: Oh, much better.
2: Why? Was something the matter with her?
10: You don't remember? Oh, no, of course you wouldn't. The headaches she was always complaining of, well, she doesn't get them any longer. One now and again, of course, from overwork. Oh, things are terribly busy at the shop these days. Just can't keep pace with the prescriptions. As for poor Dr. Canuck, still, as she says, it does you good to know you're benefiting your fellow creatures. Ah, here he is. Good morning, Doctor.
1: Ah, good morning, Mousquet. Why, Dr. Papley, I was just thinking about you. Have you had a good journey? We've got some business together, haven't we? That first installment.
10: Oh, you'd like to be alone, gentlemen. I'll be in number 15.
2: You know, Dr. Canuck, I'm frankly amazed, quite amazed.
1: You are, eh? I keep very careful records. Shall I show you one or two of them, just for your own eye? You won't have forgotten our talk of 3 months ago, eh? Now then, first, patient seen. Curve showing weekly totals, leaving out those that I see free on Mondays. Mid-October, 37. End of October, 90. Huh? End of November, 128. End of December, well, that's not added up yet, but it'll be over 150. Now then, here's regular treatments. End of November, 121. End of December, that'll be about 250.
2: You're making fun of me.
1: But what is there extraordinary in that? We have 2,853 households in the district, and there are 1,502 incomes of over 12,000 francs.
2: But how do you know that?
1: Never mind. That took some doing. I spent all October on it.
2: I see, I see.
1: Here in this town live some hundreds of people, a featureless, meaningless mass of humanity. What is my task? To rescue and resolve each one of them into a scientific individuality, into a medical existence of his own. I put a man to bed. I watch. I wait. Something will come of it.
2: You can't put a whole town to bed.
1: Why not? That remains to be seen. I believe I'm the only man among you that would put a whole town to bed and keep it in bed until I found out what was really the matter with it. Look at this valley below us. Do you see? The first time I stood at this window looking out, the morning after I came here, I wasn't overconfident, I can tell you. It didn't seem to make much odds whether I stood here or not. The whole place turned its back on me. But now, like an organist at his keyboard, I pull a stop, I touch a note, and from far off, the sounds respond. In 250 of those houses, we can't see them all for the distance of the trees, there are 250 rooms, and in each one of them at this very moment, somebody is testifying to the might of medical science. Upon 250 beds, those prostrate forms bear witness to life's meaning, and through me are made one with the great cause I serve.
2: My dear friend, my colleague, I have something to suggest to you.
1: What?
2: A little country town is no use to a man like you. You need a city to work in. Let me hand over to you my practice in Lyon, my new one, and let me come back to practice here.
1: Oh, no, no, no. I hardly think that would be a good idea, or acceptable to Saint-Maurice. To Madame Remy at this hotel, for instance, or to Monsieur Mousquet, the chemist, for instance. No, I hardly think this is the place for you now. Stay for a day or two, by all means. I really think you ought to take a day or two's rest.
2: Huh? You're not serious, are you? The way you said that, if I didn't know the ropes myself, your manner, the way you look at me, as if you saw right inside one. Oh, very well done indeed.
1: It is interesting, for really, you know, I do it quite unconsciously. The moment I set eyes on a man, I begin to diagnose his case, whether I mean to or not.
2: Forgive me, I don't want to make too much of it, but I've a reason for asking. When you say that I need a day or two's rest, were you in fun or were you... because it does fit in with something that's been a little on my mind lately. I've been noticing one or two trifling things about myself, which have, well, I won't say worried me, but... So that just for the interest of it, I'd like to know whether my own observations fit in, so to speak, with this automatic diagnosis of yours.
1: My dear sir, for the moment, we will let that be. I must begin my rounds, but you'll lunch with me, please. And as to the state of your health and whatever may need to be done about it, we can go into that in my consulting room this afternoon at our leisure.
0: This is Ralph Richardson again. This week, in our adaptation of Jules Romain's play, Dr. Canock.
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7: Ladies and gentlemen, the secret word for tonight is shoe. S-H-O-E.
8: Really?
7: 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And now, here he is, the one, the only...
8: Well, here I am again with a chance for each of our couples to win up to $10,000. 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
7: And Groucho will meet our first couple in just a moment.

0: right, George. Who's placed on the agenda?
1: As you suggested last week, we asked Mr. and Mrs. Leon Silvers and their six children to come back tonight, and I'm sure that they'll sing us a Christmas song or two. And they're here, and they'll be on a little later. But right now, I'd like to introduce Mr. William T. U. Kao and Miss Bonnie Scott. So, folks, come in, please, and meet Groucho Marx.
0: Welcome to You Bet Your Life. Say the secret word and take home an extra $100. Good evening. Bonnie Scott and William Kao, huh?
2: Yes, sir.
0: Well, Bonnie, you are Bonnie, real Bonnie. And Bill, you are, too. How old are you, Bonnie?
3: 18.
0: 18, well, you're a fine-looking girl.
3: Thank you.
0: Do you have a job?
3: I'm a singer and a dancer and an actress.
0: Oh. Actress? How long have you been an actress?
3: Well, I started studying dancing when I was 2.5.
0: Mm-hmm.
3: And singing when I was 8. And acting, I guess I started when I was around 15.
0: In other words, you've been learning to be an actress for 16 years.
3: Just about.
0: Do you realize it only takes 7 years to become a doctor? And only 9 years to be a plumber? It actually only takes 8 years to be a plumber, but it takes 1 year for him to get from his place of business to your house. We'll get a number of letters in the next few days from the Plumbers Association. And you're William, too, huh?
4: Yes, Carter.
0: Well, how can you be two when you're only actually one?
4: Well, that's my family name.
0: Your family is
4: two? That's Chinese family name, Chiu.
0: You had two mothers and two fathers?
4: Just one.
0: So where is your home? In Shanghai?
4: No, I was born in Manila.
0: You were born in Manila?
4: Yes, right now I'm living in Los Angeles.
0: Are you married?
4: Oh, I'm very much married.
0: Well, how does very much married compare with just being married? I mean, I don't understand.
4: I've been married for 13 years.
0: Uh-huh.

0: Being married, I mean. I don't understand.
1: I've been married for 13 years.
0: Uh-huh. How is your marriage working out? Do you fight much?
1: Well, minor skirmishes, but no major battle.
0: Well, how do you settle arguments in China?
1: Compromise.
0: Well, like how, I mean?
1: Well,
0: Let's say you had a bitter fight about something. Your wife wanted more money than you think that she ought to have.
1: Well, no, we set a compromise, you know. Like,
0: well, how
1: for instance,
0: do you do this?
1: I like to have a dozen kids, you know.
0: And you like to have what?
1: A dozen children.
0: A dozen
1: 12 children.
0: Children you want?
1: And she wanted only 8.
0: Uh-huh. So you got together and compromised?
1: Yes, that's right.
0: Well, that's interesting. Well, how many did you wind up with?
1: 8.
0: You know, I remember in school the Missouri Compromise, but the Chinese Compromise is a new one on me. Why did you come to the United Snakes? To get on the other side?
1: My little girl is coming to States for show business.
0: Oh, you have a little girl here that is going to be in show business?
1: Yes, we came with her.
0: Oh, well, how old is your daughter? As old as Bonnie?
1: No, she is
0: younger.
1: A little younger. She's 5 years old.
0: Oh. What does your daughter want to do in show business, Bill?
1: She plays the piano.
0: Has she had any experience before the public?
1: Oh, yes. She appeared in Ed Sullivan's show, Danny Thomas' show, and Jimmy Durante's show.
0: I assume she's standing in the wings there. Why don't you trot out and bring her in?
1: Okay.

0: Your name is Bonnie, too?
1: Ginny, too.
0: Ginny, too, huh? Do you speak English, Ginny?
1: A little bit.
0: Uh-huh. Well, you are a little bit. Well, we ought to get along fine. I don't speak too much English either. Now, can she do anything else besides play the piano?
2: Well, I impersonate people.
0: She does impersonations, huh? Well,
2: that's right.
0: You let her do an impersonation, and we'll see if we can guess, huh?
2: All right.
0: Ginny, you do something, huh? You go out front. But, Bill, you tell Ginny to stick around.
2: All right.
0: After the quiz, I may want her out here again. Bye, Ginny. All right, well, let's play You Bet Your Life. George, would you bring in the question box, please? The honest one. Now, what category did Bill and Bonnie choose?
3: You selected cities or foreign countries, right?
0: Is that right?
3: Yes, sir.
0: Bonnie, pick a question.
3: You understand how to play the game, right?
1: Yes.
3: You're taking a $300 question, and you know they're the hardest.
0: Here are the cities, Pretoria and Durban. D-U-R-B-A-N. You tell me what country that is. Pretoria, P-R-E-T-O-R-I-A, and D-U-R-B-A-N. What's the country?
2: D-U-R-B-A-N?
0: Yeah. You don't know, guess.
2: Ireland.
0: You're pretty close. It's the Union of South Africa.
3: Well, I said those are the hard
0: we
3: questions.
0: We told you those were the hard ones.
3: Now, you have 3 more questions to make $500.
0: Now, don't get discouraged.
2: You 200.
3: Yeah, we're 200? All right.
0: For $200, here are the cities, Bonn, B-O-N-N, and Cologne. What's the country?
2: Germany.
0: Germany is right. Now you got $200.
3: 3 more hundred, and you'll get a chance at the big money at the end of the show. Another $200 question.
0: For $200, here are the cities. Auckland, A-U-C-K-L-A-N-D, and Wellington. What is the country? Wellington and Auckland.
2: New Zealand.
0: Talk it over. New Zealand is right, but on the next question, talk it over first, because she might have a different answer.
3: You now have
0: $400. You need 100 more to get a chance at the big money. Here are the cities. Salzburg and Innsbruck. What is the country? S-A-L-Z.

0: B-U-R-G, I-N-N-S-B-R-U-C-K. Name the country. Austria? Isn't that where they have the famous
1: festival? What did you
0: say? Austria is right.
2: Yeah.
1: It means you get a chance at 2, 5, or 10 at the end of the show.
0: Now, ordinarily, we wait until the end of the show before you get a chance at the wheel. But we've got something special going tonight. So we're going to give you a crack at the big money right now. I have here a question, and I will see how much it's going to be worth. You pick a number for a total of $10,000. Any number from 1 to 10?
3: 3.
0: Put up a 3, George. Now, you pick a number for 5,000.
4: 8.
0: 8. Put up an 8. Now, your numbers are 8 and 3. If any other number comes up, the question is worth a total of $2,000. Whatever you win is yours, total for the night. Okay, one of you spin the wheel. Mm-hmm. Your number was 8 and 3, and it came up 4. You can't get closer than that. So this question is worth a total of $2,000. As a result of one of the great engineering feats of our time, the Great Lakes are now open to ocean-going traffic. For a total of $2,000, what is the name of this waterway that connects Chicago with the sea? Talk it over.

0: what's the answer you decided upon?
1: Lake Michigan.
0: No. I'm sorry, it's been on the front page almost every day. It's the St. Lawrence Seaway, and there it is. I'm sorry, mister, but thanks. Good luck and a happy new year. And stick around, because we have something coming up again that I think you'll enjoy.
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5: Groucho, last week, Leon and Shirley Silvers were on our show with their wonderful family of six children, and all of us, including our audience, wanted to see them again, so we invited them back, and they're here tonight, the Silvers family. Would
0: you welcome back, welcome back, welcome back. Well, Leon, you and your family were a smash last week. Do you know that?
6: Thank you. Thank you.
0: How does it feel to win $100,000 on a quiz show?
6: Well, actually, it was only $2,000.
0: Did you have to say that? Couldn't you? $2,000. Well, that's not too bad. What do you plan to do with all that money?
6: It's gone.
0: You mean my check bounced? Where'd the money go?
6: Well, we paid some of our bills, we got our automobile fixed, and we paid off the insurance premium, we dressed the kids, and we got a half a cow for our freezer.
0: You bought half a cow? Well, there's six kids in the family. I hope you bought the half that gives milk. Charlie, didn't you and Leon even get a souvenir for yourselves with part of that money?
7: Well, yes, we did. As a matter of fact, we did better than that.
0: We finished
7: paying for the last baby.
0: Oh, you don't have to worry about making that last payment on the kid. There are very few finance companies will repossess a baby. Well, they'll take everything else, I must say. Well, you've done an inspiring job of raising your family. You have wonderful-looking children. Santa Claus has got a real surprise for you tonight. George, Mr. Fenneman, would you come out here, please? You remember Mr. Fenneman?
6: Yes.
0: Now, Leon, yes, you and Shirley have such a nice family, I've decided to give you George for a Christmas present. Now, George, have you got surprise number one?
8: I think I have.
0: Why don't you give it to the post? Read it out.
6: Pay to the order of Leon and Shirley Silvers. $500.
0: That's right.
7: Oh, my goodness.
0: We gave you that so you can buy a present for you and your wife. Oh. Sacrifice is all right, but you can overdo that, too, you know.
6: Well, I don't think you can overdo sacrifice for a wonderful family.
0: No, but that's quite true.
6: I would,
0: But I didn't see any reason why you had to humiliate me in front of these people. All parents sacrifice. That's all they do.
6: Yes.
0: Now, for the big surprise, George and I have been doing quite a bit of snooping the past week. We're expert snoopers. And we learned that this music of family that spends so much time singing doesn't even have a piano. Now, Shirley, do you think the family would like a piano? Huh?
7: My goodness, of course.
0: Well, oh, do any of you play the piano?
7: I do.
0: You do?
7: My husband doesn't.
0: Would you all turn around towards and face this? Everybody, the little ones too, all turn around. That is our Christmas present to the Silvers family. Shirley, what do you think of your new piano?
7: Oh, gosh. speechless.
0: I'm sure you're going to get a lot of fun out of it. Oh, how about letting Jenny, too, break it in for you?
7: Oh,
0: Jenny
7: wonderful.
0: Is a pretty fine...
7: She is.
0: Could you send out Jenny, too? And her father come out here? And bring Bonnie Scott, too. George, haven't we got some business to take care of while everybody's getting ready?
5: Yes, Groucho. In fact, this would be a very good time to hear from one of our sponsors. We'll be back with Ginny, too, and the Silvers family and Groucho in just a moment.

0: let's have a party. Bill, what do you suggest that Ginny play for us?
1: Well, she just cut an album. The name is All
0: This. Just cut a tooth the other day.
1: All This and Ginny Too.
0: All This and Ginny Too is the title?
1: That's right. She plays Mozart, Brahms, Chopin, and
0: simultaneously?
1: Beethoven, and also swings and jazz.
0: Oh. Well, what would Ginny like to play?
1: Ginny like to play the
0: piano. She wants to play the piano.
1: Look on that there.
2: Plastic Right.
1: Oh, she wants to play Plastic Right.
0: How do you say that in Chinese? Sabi Diao Gui. And put some soya sauce on. We have two more. We get the shrimp.

0: too.
1: Well, all right, Silvers, it's your turn. Leon, if I remember correctly, you like to write original music for the whole family to sing, isn't that right?
2: Yes, I do, Gretchen. Well,
1: have you got something Christmassy that you could do right now?
2: Well, I think we have. Olympia, tell Mr. Marks what we're going to sing.
3: We're going to sing Christmas Tree.
1: You're going to sing Christmas Tree?
3: Yes.
2: Jimmy, here's the key.

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3: Once upon a time there was an engineer.
4: Choo-choo Charlie was his name, we hear.
3: He had an engine and he sure had fun. He used good and plenty candy to make his train run.
5: Charlie says, love my good and plenty. Charlie says, really rings the bell. Charlie says, love my good and plenty. Don't know any other candy that I love so well.
6: Yes, it's for you. It's your dinner. It's called Cupboard Love. Cupboard Love's different. Comes in a packet, not a tin. See this full pouch? Keeps it moist and squeezy. That's right. It's a new kind of cat food. Moist. It's good for you. Like it?
7: New Cupboard Love. What the well-cared-for cat has for dinner.
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2: Once upon a time there was an engineer.
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0: Well, let's look in on that little town of Melrose Springs, home of that popular radio entertainer, Honest Harold, the homemaker. It's early morning now, and we find our hero just about to leave home for his day's labors, and just bursting with energy and puffed rice.
1: Well, Mother, I'm off to work.
2: My, you're going early this morning, Harold.
1: Yeah, I want to get a flying start. I'm going to do a lot of thinking today.
2: You are?
1: You bet. Mother, I've made up my mind I'm going to win this year's Civic Achievement Award.
2: Achievement Award?
1: Mm-hmm. It's given to the person who thinks of the best idea for improving Melrose Springs. The winner gets a statuette, just like that Hollywood Oscar, Mother. Only we call ours an Oswald.
2: Oh.
1: It was named after our first mayor, Oswald Boomer.
2: Oh, yes. Well, I'm sure you'll think of something, son.
1: You bet I will. Of course, my boss, Stanley Peabody, thinks he's going to win it. I've just got to beat old Prissy Pants.
2: Oh, now, Harold. When are they going to make the award?
1: Oh, tomorrow night, I think. The lieutenant governor's coming down to present it. They're going to have a swanky banquet at the Antler Hotel. Very classy. You get a demi-tassie.
2: Oh, Harold, I'd be so proud if you brought home the Oswald. We could put it on the mantle, right between Grandpa and the stuffed owl.
1: Yeah. Just think, Mother, an Oswald on our mantle. I'll feel just like Betty Davis. Pita, pita, pita. Give me the letter, pita.
2: What's that, son?
3: Or, Mr. Christian, there's another mutiny on the Bounty. I'll have you hanging from the highest yardarm in His Majesty's Navy.
2: Oh, I just love James Cagney.
1: Better get started, Mother.
2: Goodbye, son.
4: Oh, I'd love to be an actor. Farewell, Mother. I go to smell the calla lilies. Farewell.
2: Sometimes I wonder about Harold. Honest boy, though.

0: Well, the old 36 Essex is really perking along this morning. Sure lucky I bought it when I did. You can't get them anymore. Yes, sir. You can have those new cars. Just give me a...
1: Thief.
0: Darn car. What's the matter now? Wonder if that rubber band slipped off the carburetor again. Come on, Essie. Sounds like I've got influenza of the fan belt. Darn it. Just when I want to get to work early, too. Oh, brother.
2: Hello, Harold.
0: Ye gods. Old Doc Yak Yak and his horse and buggy.
2: Oh, children.
0: Hello, you old horse doctor.
2: Having car trouble, Harold?
0: No, Doc. Just parked here to watch the Rose Bowl parade.
2: Oh, really? I didn't know it came up this street. Be glad to give you a lift, Harold.
0: No, thanks, Doc. Doc, tell me, why do you go to town every morning? You closed your veterinarian office years ago.
2: Oh, I know, Harold. It's just that Silver Moon enjoys the trip so much. I haven't got the heart to tell her I've retired. Don't you tell her, Harold.
0: Oh, I won't say a word.
2: Well, thank you. What's that, Silver Moon? Oh, all right, dear. She's impatient to get started, Harold.
0: Oh?
2: She likes to go down to the depot and see the 9 o'clock express come in. She loves to wave at the engineer.
0: Oh, my goodness.
2: Well, goodbye, Harold. Get up, Silver Moon. Show Harold your knee action.
0: Look at those knees. Haven't seen knobs like that since I worked at the doorknob factory. Come on, Essie. Where's your pride? Are you going to let a horse get the best of you? Yeah, I knew that would get her.

0: Good old Essie, plowing through the snow just like a snowplow. Oop. What's that contraption blocking the street up there? Oh, my goodness. It's old man Walker driving his tractor through the town again. He's certainly got a nerve, driving right in the middle of the street, 5 miles an hour. Got a good mind to ram him right in his oat spreader. Hey, Mr. Walker, out of my way. I'm in a hurry.
1: What's the matter, sonny?
0: I said, would you please move over?
1: What do you say?
0: I said, would you please kindly... He gods, now he stopped. Right where I can't get around him. I want to get out and give him a piece of my mind. Look at that sign he's got on the back. Keep your distance. This tractor is jet-propelled. Mr. Walker?
1: Hi, sonny.
0: You know that you're a menace to traffic driving that tractor down the street?
1: No, well, I guess I was speeding a little.
0: Speeding? I don't understand. You're blocking traffic with that hot rod harvester.
1: Oh, I am?
0: Certainly. Now, why don't you drive your automobile to town?
1: Well, this beats an automobile any day. Never have any blowouts, and I can shuck a little corn as I go.
0: Walker, why don't you give up that tractor? Everybody else drives an automobile like mine back there.
1: Like yours? I'll stick to my tractor. Hey, where'd you get that heap? Army surplus? Hey.
0: Look, Mr. Walker, I've got to get to work. I'm in a bit of a hurry.
1: What are you standing here talking to me for? It's kind of silly.
0: Will you please get moving and speed it up a little bit?
1: Okay, I'll rev her up to 6 miles an hour. Well, I put on my Barney Oldfield cap and my goggles.
0: Ye gods, he's got 'em.
1: Have I got a clear track ahead?
0: Yes.
1: Okay, stand back. I'm off.
0: You sure are.
1: Darn the torpedoes. Full speed ahead.
0: What a character.
2: Yeah, howdy, Harold.
0: Oh, hello, Pete. Hey, you're just the man I want to see. You're supposed to be the town marshal.
2: That's right, boy.
0: Then why don't you enforce the regulations? Walker's tractor goes so slow it holds up traffic. Now, there must be some kind of a law against it.
2: And now just relax, boy. I got the municipal code book right here in my pocket.
0: Yeah, good.
2: Let me see here. Pages are falling out. Cover's a little cracked.
0: So's the police force.
2: Very good. Here we are, Melrose Springs traffic regulations. When two vehicles meet at intersection, the covered wagon has the right-of-way.
0: Would you mind turning to the up-to-date section?
2: Okay, here it is. Traffic regulations revised.
0: Good. What does it say?
2: Stanley steamers will refrain from blowing steam while passing the city hall.
0: What?
2: The steam keeps taking the press out of the mayor's pants. Ain't that a dude?
0: Pete?
2: Only kidding, boy.
0: Isn't there anything in there about tractors?
2: Nope. Don't see anything in here about slow-moving vehicles.
0: The slowest-moving vehicle I know is a Pete.
2: A Pete? What year did they put them out? Oh, was that the model with no headlight?
0: No, that was the model with no head. Take a bow. Goodbye.
3: Good morning, Station KHJP. I'll connect you.
0: Good morning, Gloria.
3: Oh, good morning, Harold. You're late.
0: Oh, thank you for telling me.
3: You're welcome. You know, I was late this morning, too. I overslept.
0: Oh? Didn't your alarm go off?
3: Yes, it went off while I was asleep.
0: I've got news for you. You're still asleep.
3: Oh, well, you know the old saying, early to bed, early to rise, but I'd rather stay up and go out with guys.
0: Please, now, I've got a good excuse for being late. I got stuck behind old man Walker in his tractor.
3: Oh?
0: There ought to be a law against... Say, that's right. There ought to be a law.
3: What?
0: Sure. Barring all slow-moving vehicles from the streets of Melrose Springs. Speed up traffic. Now, that would be a real civic improvement. Gloria, I bet that idea will win me the Oswald.
3: Oh, but Mr. Peabody thinks he's going to win it just because he's mayor.
0: Yeah, we'll see about that. I think I'll go in and tell Mayor Peabody about my idea right now.
3: Oh, I hope you win the award.
0: I will. And just think, Gloria, I'll have that Oswald on my mantle, just like all those Hollywood stars. Listen to this, Gloria.
4: Mr. Christian, if there's another mutiny on the Bounty, I'll have you hang from the highest yardarm in His Majesty's Navy.
3: Oh, that was wonderful.
0: Yeah, thanks.
3: Mickey Rooney.
0: Well, I deserve it. Won't tell Stanley this is my idea at first, though. He just turned it down. I'll be clever about this. Hope Pickleface is in.
5: Come in.
0: Yeah, he is.
5: Oh, it's you.
0: Yes, sir. Stanley...
5: Silence! Can't you see I'm blowing up my seat cushion?
0: Yeah. Always knew he was a big wind.
5: There.
0: Yeah, Stanley, the left side's sagging a little.
5: Be brief, Hemp.
0: But you're sagging, too, so it's all right.
5: I'm working on my acceptance speech for the banquet tomorrow night.
0: Oh?
5: I'll win the Oswald, of course.
0: Yeah, that's what he thinks. Mr. Mayor, you know what a nuisance old man Walker is, that tractor of his, blocking traffic all the time?
5: Yes, I know, Hemp.
0: Well, a very smart fellow I know had an idea. He thinks you ought to pass a law barring all vehicles that can't go 15 miles an hour.
5: Hemp, that's an excellent idea.
0: Yeah, I got him. Will it take long for you to pass the law, Mr. Mayor?
5: Of course not. As mayor, I move the law be passed. I second the motion. All those in favor say aye. Aye, the law's passed.
0: Well, that's one way to beat a filibuster.
5: Now, Hemp, who was the intelligent man who thought of that law?
0: Me? Yeah.
5: What?
0: You passed it, Stanley. I stepped on a crack. You can't take it back.
5: All right.
0: And that's a civic improvement. I'll bet I win that Oswald tomorrow night.
5: Hemp, that was pretty underhanded. You ought to be shot for that.
0: Yeah, I better get out of here before he makes that a law.

0: Well, I sure put one over in Stanley this morning. Guess I'll go home and tell Mother to dust off the mantle for Ozzy. Oh, there's Doc and his horse. Hello, Doc. I'll race you in Silver Moon home.
1: Oh, hello, Mr. Hemp.
0: Doc, what's the matter?
1: Nothing, except I can't drive Silver Moon downtown anymore.
0: Oh, why not?
1: It's a new law barring slow-moving vehicles that a certain fathead thought of.
0: Ooh, that's me. But, Doc, can't Silver Moon go 15 miles an hour?
1: No, she got up to 9.5 once with a strong tailwind.
0: Gee, Doc, I didn't
1: her think... Her pride is hurt. Why, they got her classified as a tractor. I know just how you feel, dear.
0: But, Doc, Silver Moon, I didn't know this would happen. Honest, Silver Moon, we're still friends, aren't we? Oop.
1: And that goes for me, too, Harry.
0: Oh, Doc.
1: Any man who'd let his friends down just to win an Oswald.
0: But, fellas, I didn't know it would turn out this way.
1: Never again will Silver Moon prance down Main Street, stop at the butcher shop and nibble on Mr. Keeler's ham hocks.
0: Doc, I didn't mean
1: just it. Look at that poor horse. Tears running down her cheeks the hard her shoes are rusting.
0: See you later, Doc. I can't stand to see a horse cry.

We will return for the second act of our story, Honest Harold, in just a moment. On CBS this evening, Bing Crosby will play host to Tony Arden and the Firehouse Five Plus Two. Bob Hope will drop in and tune up with Bing for It Happened in Monterey. The Bing Crosby Show will come your way just a little later on most of these same CBS stations. And now, back to Harold Perry as Honest Harold, the homemaker.

0: Well, yesterday morning, Honest Harold made his bid to win the Oswald for the best contribution to the civic improvement of Melrose Springs. He got Mayor Stanley Peabody to pass a law.
1: Oop.
0: But Honest Harold didn't realize that his law would ground Doc's horse, Silver Moon.
2: I certainly didn't. Doc will never forgive me. Neither will Silver Moon. And their friendship means more to me than an Oswald any old day. I'm going right down to get Stanley to repeal that law. Don't worry, Silver Moon, I won't let you down.
3: Now, Hemp, yesterday you wanted me to pass this law. Now this morning you want me to repeal it. Why don't you make up your mind?
2: Well, you see, Stanley, Mr. Mayor, I didn't know it would keep Doc's poor old horse off the street. You see, she slowed down a little.
3: Well, you know what they say, Hemp. You can't put new spark in an old plug.
2: Well, that's very clever.
4: Oh, brother.
2: So you're going to repeal the law, Your Honor?
3: No, I'm not.
2: Oh, but Stanley, it won't be any trouble. All you have to do is bang your gavel again.
3: Even though you thought of it, Hemp, that happens to be a good law, and it stays on the books.
2: You know, Stanley, this law might win me the Oswald at the banquet tonight.
3: Oh, I doubt it, Hemp. Do you think they'd give the award to a nincompoop?
2: I don't know, Stanley. We'll see if you can get it. Gosh, it's going to be awfully hard to face Doc and Silver Moon. I hope he'll speak to me.
5: Come in.
2: Hello, Doc, old pal.
5: Oh, hello, Hair.
2: Doc, I just tried to get Stanley to change that speed law, but he wouldn't do it.
5: Oh.
2: I'm really sorry about all this. You know I wouldn't hurt you and Silver Moon for all the world.
5: Oh, sure, Harold. I know you didn't mean to do it.
2: How is Silver Moon?
5: She's out in the barn taking a nap. She didn't sleep a wink last night.
2: Oh.
5: Now, I was up with her all night holding her hoof.
2: Gosh.
5: Barred from the streets like a common tractor. To think she was once a racehorse.
2: Yeah. Silver Moon was a racehorse?
5: Oh, yes, until she had to give it up.
2: Well, I didn't know that.
5: Why, her mother was that famous racehorse Melba Toast.
2: Yeah.
5: And her father was Graham Cracker.
2: Yeah.
5: They were both related to Seabiscuit.
2: Say, Doc, maybe we could put Silver Moon in training again.
5: Why?
2: We ought to be able to get her to speed up to 15 miles an hour. An old cracker, I mean an old racehorse like her.
5: Yeah, I don't know her.
2: It's worth a try, Doc. We can give her a workout right now in the backyard. We'll make her think she's a racehorse again. You be the timer and I'll be the jockey.
5: Well, she's never carried that much weight. But it might work, Harold.
2: Oh, you bet it will. Come on, Doc. It's time for the big race. Here comes Silver Moon.
5: Ah, there. I got the saddle on her, Harold. Now, are you all ready?
2: You bet. This race will be once around the barn.
5: All right. Just look at Silver Moon wearing her racing colors again.
2: Yeah.
5: Turquoise and shocking pink. Well, you're pretty excited, aren't you, girl? Harold, she's got her confidence back already.
2: What?
5: Yeah, she just told me to bet $2 on her. To show.
2: Oh, my goodness. Come on, Doc. Let's get started.
5: All right, Harold. You're the jockey. Now you go on and get on her.
2: Okay. Brother, look at that sway back. This looks like a Hudson. When you get on, you step down. Only kidding, Silver Moon. Well, here goes. Pull still. There. Oop. My feet are dragging. Now you time us, huh, Doc?
5: Yeah, okay.
2: All right. Are you ready with the starting bell?
5: Yeah, I got the alarm clock all set here. Now, wait a minute. Hold on. It's time, Harold.
2: Good. Ring the bell, Doc.
5: Okay. The horse is at the post. She's off.
2: For heaven's sake, Silver Moon, get a move on.
5: Silver Moon is approaching the first turn.
2: Certainly taking her time about it. Come on, Silver Moon. Silver Moon, what are you stopping for? Doc, what's the matter with this horse? She's running the wrong way.
5: Well, she always did that, Harold. That's why she had to give up racing.
2: Oh! Silver Moon, turn back! Hi-ho, Silver Moon!

0: silver moon. Look where we are, right in the middle of the town. Come on, let's turn around and go home before somebody sees us. Oop, she stopped. And right in front of the police station. Come on, Silver.
1: Hemp?
0: Oh, hello, Stanley.
1: Well, Hemp, I caught you, didn't I?
2: What?
1: Do you realize that horse is breaking the law? Your law?
0: But Stanley...
1: As mayor, I have my duty to perform. I'm going to have to put that horse in jail.
0: Oh, no.
1: Oh, Pete, come out here.
3: You're coming, Mayor.
0: Stanley, please.
3: Well, hello, Harold.
4: How's the weather down there?
1: Pete, I want you to put this horse in jail.
4: How's that again?
1: She's broken the new traffic law. Arrest her, Pete.
3: Oh, shaw, Mayor, I couldn't do that. My goodness, Silver Moon's a friend of mine.
0: Yeah, that's right. Don't do it, Pete.
1: Pete, you're the marshal. Do your duty.
3: Yes, sir. Come on, Silver Moon.
0: Don't worry, Silver Moon. I'll get you out of jail. Look in your bale of hay tonight. There'll be a saw in it. Pete, this is ridiculous. You can't do this. A horse in a police station?
3: I'm sorry, Harold. It's the law.
4: I got a booker. Have a chair, Silver Moon.
0: Goodness sake.
3: Besides, Harold, it's nice and warm in here. Look how it's snowing outside. Why, she'd catch her death of cold out there, wouldn't you, Silver Moon?
0: Well, Pete, whatever you're going to do, will you please get a move on?
3: Now, just a minute, boy. I got to fill out a form. Yeah, now let's see here. Name of prisoner.
0: You know her name, Pete. Silver Moon.
3: Silver Moon. Let me write that down.
0: Oh, for heaven's sake.
3: Age of prisoner?
0: Sweet 16 and never been kissed.
3: Never been kissed. Let me write that down.
0: Pete!
3: Sex of prisoner.
0: Let me see you write that down. Pete, if you aren't the most exasperate...
1: Hemp, I want to talk to you.
0: Well, I don't want to talk to you, Stanley.
1: Well, perhaps I was a bit hasty having the horse arrested, but we all make mistakes. Harold?
0: Harold?
1: The fact of the matter is, Harold, we're having a blizzard outside. There are piles of snow all over the street.
0: Why don't you go stick your head in one?
1: No, you don't understand. The Lieutenant Governor is coming to give the Oswald Award at the banquet tonight. If this snow keeps up, the streets will be blocked and he won't be able to get through.
0: Well, that's too bad, Stanley.
1: I just thought if Silver Moon would pull the snowplow, she's our only chance.
0: Well, so you want Silver Moon to plow up the snow for you, huh? Well, she refuses. Don't you, Silver Moon? Good.
1: Well, she's going to, if I have to take her out there myself.
3: Hey, what? Now, hold on there, Mayor. My goodness, that'd be helping a prisoner to escape. And that's pretty serious. I might even have to shoot you.
0: Good old Pete.
1: Well, Hemp, looks like you've got me in a corner.
0: Yeah.
1: What are your terms?
0: Well, now let me think. Well, Stanley, you can have Silver Moon if you repeal that stupid law you passed.
1: All right. It's repealed.
0: Yeah, good thing he brought his gavel. And another thing, Stanley, Silver Moon has to be the guest of honor at the banquet tonight.
1: What? Now, look here,
0: it's
1: Hemp.
0: It's snowing awfully hard out there, Stanley.
1: Oh, all right. She can come to the banquet tonight. Come on, Silver Moon.
0: Well, Stanley, look at that. Silver Moon likes you.
1: Oh, she does?
0: Yeah. She says you have a face just like her father's. Yeah.

0: Oh, this is just wonderful, Harold. I tell you the truth, I don't know how to thank you for all that you've done for me and Silver Moon.
1: That's all right, Doc. Uh-oh, look out. Stanley is going to make a speech.
2: Ladies and gentlemen, as mayor, I am proud to introduce our distinguished guest of the evening.
1: Oh, prissy pants.
2: He is the man who will present the Oswald for outstanding civic achievement in Melrose Springs. The Lieutenant Governor of our fair state, Charles B. Crane.
1: All right, come on, sit down, Stanley.
3: Thank you, citizens of Melrose Springs.
1: Hemp, what is it, Stanley?
4: Silver Moon is eating my dinner.
1: Well, that's what you get for putting the a la carte before the horse.
3: Ben, on arriving in Melrose Springs this blustery evening, I was told the story of how the streets of your city were kept open by the prompt and decisive action of your wonderful mayor, Stanley Peabody. And believe me, this was a real civic achievement.
4: Now, you hear that, Hemp? He's getting ready to give me the Oswald.
1: Well, whoopee for you.
3: And so I thought Mayor Peabody certainly deserved the award.
4: Yes, I suppose I do deserve it.
0: Yes, I suppose I do deserve it.
3: And then I thought of the one who was really responsible for accomplishing this task.
4: What?
3: And I came to the decision that the Oswald for civic achievement should go to your friend and to my friend, Silver Moon.
4: Oh, dear.
0: Yippee, Silver Moon! Why, you won the Oswald!
1: Congratulations, Doc. Okay, how about a speech, Silver Moon? Atta girl, Silver Moon. Now you're talking real horse sense.

0: Say, Harold.
1: Huh?
0: Here's a telegram that just came for you.
1: Oh, a telegram. Wait, let me see that.
0: But here, I'll read it to you. Yeah,
1: I can read, but you go ahead. That's what it says here.
0: It says, Dear Mr. Perry.
1: Yeah, you can read.
0: With great anticipation, we invite you to be our special guest and master of ceremonies at the annual March of Dimes Benefit Fashion Show, to be held this coming Saturday in Salt Lake City.
1: This coming Saturday? Well, that's February the 3rd, isn't it?
0: Inasmuch as you have many, many friends in this area who will be delighted to see you in person, your visit will help greatly in our fight against polio.
1: Mm.
0: P.S. Bring honest Harold with you. He's a great guy.
1: Let me see. Can I do that? Oh, yeah, I guess I'll have to.
0: And it's signed by Alvin G. Pack, campaign chairman, Salt Lake County, March of Dimes.
1: Well, I'll be happy to be there, Bob. See you later, folks. It's really a great cause. So long. Good night.

0: You have just heard the Harold Perry Show, Honest Harold. The supporting players tonight included Jane Morgan, Parley Bear, Cliff Arquette, David Light, Olin Soleil, and Jack Moyles, and featured Gloria Holliday as Gloria and Joseph Kearns as Old Doc Yak Yak. Norman McDonald directed, and the music was composed and conducted by Jack Meekin. Honest Harold, created by Harold Perry, was written by Gene Stone, Jack Robinson, and Dick Powell.
1: Who? Oh, yeah, that's
0: Deborah Carr and Paul Douglas come to CBS tomorrow evening to star in the Hallmark Playhouse and Suspense, respectively. In the Playhouse, Miss Carr will be heard in a new adaptation of James Hilton's celebrated novel, Goodbye, Mr. Chips. On Suspense, Paul Douglas will star as a postmaster who receives a tip that a time bomb filled with high explosive has been sent through the mails. CBS cordially invites you to hear Paul Douglas on Suspense and Deborah Carr on The Playhouse on most of these same stations tomorrow evening. 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

0: in yourself. Yes, believe in yourself. Compare Philip Morris. Match Philip Morris. Judge Philip Morris against any other brand. Then, decide for yourself which cigarette is milder, tastier, more enjoyable. Believe in yourself, and you'll believe in Philip Morris, America's finest cigarette.
1: Call for Philip Morris!
0: And now Philip Morris presents The Bickersons, produced and broadcast, transcribed from Hollywood, starring Miss Frances Langford and Mr. Lou Parker. Together they will portray the lead characters in Philip Rapp's humorous creation, The Bickersons. And as the battling John and Blanche, they will bring you an unretouched picture of domestic tranquility. But first, here's Lou Parker as Lou Parker.
2: Thank you, ladies and gentlemen, and good evening. I'm quite sure you're all waiting to meet that gracious young lady who has earned the undying love and gratitude of our boys both here and overseas for her tireless efforts in still another role. Here she is, the purple hot girl, Miss Frances Langford.
3: Thank you, Lou.
2: Frances, before we put the gloves on for our Bickerson stint, I have a little favor to ask of you.
3: Anything you want, Lou.
2: Well, it isn't for me, although I'm sure I'll enjoy it. A couple of weeks ago, when you were entertaining the servicemen at the Long Beach Veterans Hospital, one of the boys fell in love with you.
3: Only one?
2: Well, this one's doing something about it. He's written a letter to you asking that you sing a song especially for him. His name is Terry Amico of Ward N3. And the song he'd like to hear is Blue Skies. Okay, Frances?
3: Nothing would give me greater pleasure. So with the help of Tony Romano and his orchestra, this is for you, Terry.

0: Friends, in a moment, we'll have a look in at the Bickersons. But first, I'd like to have a word with the most important person in the world when it comes to choosing a cigarette. That person, of course, is you. We of Philip Morris believe that no one's taste is more important to you than your taste. No one's judgment is more important to you than your judgment. That's why we ask you to believe in yourself. That's why, unlike others, we of Philip Morris never ask you to test our brand alone. That's no test, because it gives you no choice. We say compare Philip Morris, match Philip Morris, judge Philip Morris against any other cigarette. Then, make your own choice according to your own taste, your own judgment. In short, believe in yourself. Later, you'll hear an interview with an actual smoker, not an actor, not a paid performer, but a real person who will make the only fair cigarette test, the Philip Morris nose test. I know you'll be interested, so stay with us, won't you? Now, light up a Philip Morris, and let's join Francis Langford and Lou Parker as John and Blanche Bickerson in The Honeymoon Is Over. In the Bickerson bedroom, there is an infernal machine. With a persistent, inexorable ticking common to all time bombs, it gradually approaches the hour that will shatter the ears and destroy the happiness of the unsuspecting John. It's a matter of seconds now. 8, 7, 6, 5, 4, 3, 2, 1.
1: I wish I was dead. All right. All right. All right. Blanche. Blanche.
2: Wait a minute. I'm putting a ribbon in my hair.
1: Where are you going?
2: I'm not going anywhere. Just thought I'd like to look nice for this morning.
1: Why?
2: I knew you'd forget. You did forget. Today happens to be our wedding anniversary.
1: I didn't forget it.
2: Then why didn't you say something?
1: I just opened my eyes.
2: Well, we've been married 8 years. What do you want to do?
1: Nothing. It's too late now.
2: I mean, haven't you got any plans for tonight?
1: Sure, I got it all worked out. I'm going to take you to dinner and a burlesque show.
2: No, you're not. I'm having a party tonight.
1: Then what did you ask me for? Where's my pants? Somebody stole my pants.
2: Nobody stole your pants.
1: I just looked under the bed and they're not there.
2: Here are your pants.
1: Thanks. Blanche, these aren't my pants.
2: Then whose pants are they?
1: That's a good question. Only I should be asking it.
2: Don't be so funny in the morning. They were baggy, so I pressed them.
1: Baggy. Hand me my tie.
2: Which one?
1: Doesn't matter. I want to use it for a belt. My suspenders are broken.
2: Why don't you use your belt?
1: I'm using it to keep the soles from falling off my shoes.
2: John Bickerson, your shoes
1: are... I know it. I haven't got a belt. Where's my shirt?
2: Your coffee's getting cold.
1: I don't want any coffee. Where'd you hide my shirt?
2: Didn't hide it anywhere.
1: Well, where is it?
2: I draped it around the canary's cage.
1: Is my shirt the only rag you can find to cover that cage with?
2: Hasn't hurt it any, has it?
1: No, but I don't like the way that bird pokes into my pockets. Every time I take a cigarette out, I'm smoking birdseed. Why do you have to cover the cage anyway?
2: The canary is sensitive to light.
1: Well, get him a pair of sunglasses and leave my shirt alone.
2: Why must you be so mean on our anniversary?
1: Blanche, I'm not mean. I'm worried. I haven't sold a single vacuum cleaner for 4 weeks.
2: You sold one on Thursday.
1: I know, but we bought it. I had to sell something to keep from getting fired. I'd like to take it back, Blanche. I can't make the payments on it.
2: You leave it alone. We'll need it when we get a carpet.
1: Okay. Bye.
2: John!
1: What?
2: I've been standing here waiting for you to kiss me goodbye, and you haven't even looked at me.
1: I looked at you.
2: What do you mean by that?
1: Nothing, Blanche. I'm late. Wait a minute. You got any money?
2: Well, there's a quarter in the sugar bowl.
1: A quarter?
2: You can bring me the change when you come home.
1: Now listen, Blanche, something's got to be done about this. I can't get out of work like a pauper every day. A man's got to have a couple of dollars in his pocket.
2: Well, don't yell at me.
1: Well, I don't mind going in torn clothes, holes in my socks, but I'm not going to suffer through those lunches anymore.
2: What's the matter with your lunches?
1: You ought to know. You pack them for me. I'm just getting sick of carrying my lunch to work in a paper sack. Why can't I go to a restaurant like the other fellas? Why can't
2: John,
1: I order...
2: John, what are you talking about? I haven't fixed your lunch for 2 years.
1: Oh, Blanche, every morning of my life I find my lunch wrapped in brown paper on the side of the sink.
2: Lunch? That's the garbage.
1: Oh, No wonder nobody wants to swap sandwiches with me. Goodbye, Blanche.
2: Goodbye, dear, and happy anniversary. Happy anniversary, dear sister. Oh, thanks, Clara. Where's Barney?
3: I'm here. Clara's getting late. Why don't you tell her?
2: Tell me what? Barney can't come tonight. He's been invited to a masquerade party at the United Nations pool hall. You know, his friend's place.
4: No.
3: Tell her already.
2: Well, anyway, he wants to go, and it's sort of a hard times party. Everybody's going dressed as a bum.
4: What are you telling me for?
2: Well, I thought maybe he could borrow some of John's clothes.
4: Well, that's a nice thing to say.
2: Barney, come away from that closet.
3: Why can't I borrow this old gray suit? Them raglan shoulders are way out of style.
4: Oh, I forgot about that suit. John never wears it. It just hangs there. You can have it, Barney.
3: Oh, thanks. The boys will get a kick out of those open-toed pants. You coming, Clara?
2: In a minute. Blanche, I wonder if you'd mind lending me your vacuum cleaner.
4: Well, I can't do that, Clara. It's never been used. It's still in the box.
2: Oh. Well, what's the matter with John's sample?
4: He's using it for demonstrations. How do you suppose he sells his vacuum cleaners?
2: With his disposition, I'll never know.

0: Good morning, madam. I'm from the Eagle Appliances. Paying a call in answer to your letter.
1: Oh, I'm sorry. You're 20 minutes late, and I've got an appointment at the dentist.
0: Well, you see, I'll only take a few minutes of your time.
1: I can't wait. I'm getting my bridge today.
0: But I just want to see you about...
1: I'm sorry. Not now. I've got to get to my dentist.
0: What good are teeth if your house is dirty? Oh, well. How do you like that? 5 o'clock, and I haven't even got a foot in the door yet. Well, this is my last call. I'll have to high pressure this one. I've been giving up too easy. Good afternoon, sir. I represent the Eagle Appliance Company, and I'm about to give you your wife a demonstration that will simply amaze her.
2: My wife ain't home.
0: Well, no matter. If you'll just follow me into your living room.
2: Hey, get out.
0: Ah, here we are, and a charming room it is, too.
2: Look, Buster.
0: Now then, let's just empty these ashtrays on the floor.
2: What are you doing?
0: The wastebasket is full, too. Well, we just scatter this junk all over the place.
2: Listen, you cut that out.
0: Now, don't be alarmed, sir. Now I'm going to go over this rug just once. Oh. And if this vacuum cleaner doesn't pick up every single last speck of this filth, I'll eat it.
2: Well, you better start eating, mister. Our electricity's been shut off.
3: Oh, hiya, Dickerson. Your wife just called.
0: Yeah.
3: It's your anniversary, huh?
0: Yeah.
3: What's the matter? Forget to get her a present?
0: I think I got her one present too many. Picked up a couple of cheap things at first, then I got sentimental and bought her a diamond ring.
3: A diamond ring?
0: On time. Nothing down and $10 a week for life. 3 weeks behind on the first payment. Say, listen, Marvin.
3: Oh, no, you don't, Dickerson. I got no money. And if I did have any, I wouldn't lend it to you. You still owe me $4.
0: I know that,
3: nothing
0: but after...
3: Nothing doing. If you need money, sell a vacuum cleaner.
0: Hmm? Yeah. Sell a vacuum cleaner. Yeah. Say, how much will you give me on this vacuum cleaner?
3: Does it work?
0: Well, it's brand new, right off the shelf. It's worth $115. Give me 20 and let me get out of here.
3: Well, all right. You wait here. I'll go make out the ticket.
0: Fine.
4: Place headquarters.
3: This is the Argyle Pawn Shop. I think I've got the man you've been looking for, the cat burglar.
5: It was a wonderful anniversary party, Mrs. Bickerson. Too bad John couldn't make it.
6: I can't understand it, Dr. Hersey. He's never been this late before.
5: Well, I wouldn't worry about it. He probably got tied up with some tough customer.
6: Probably. Good night, Doctor.
0: Thanks, officer. I'll be over in the morning to claim the vacuum cleaner. Please make sure they take my name off the police blotter.
5: Bickerson, what happened?
0: Oh, hello, Doc. Nothing. It's a long story. I'll tell you about it some other time.
5: Well, I certainly enjoyed your party. Happy anniversary.
0: Thanks.
5: Oh, I didn't want to tell your wife, Bickerson, but I left a little something for you on the hall table.
0: Well, thanks.
5: You needn't pay it until the 10th. You can mail it in with last month's bill. Or if you pass the office, drop in.
0: Drop dead. Oh, I'm out on my feet. I'll probably be up all night answering Blanche's questions. What a life. If I tell her the truth, she won't talk to me for a week. So, I'll tell her the truth.
7: In a moment, you'll hear the truth from poor John Bickerson. Right now, we invite you to hear the truth on a more serious matter. You'll hear it not from an actor, not from a paid performer, but from a real person, from a smoker who was interviewed by our roving reporter in the lobby of the Battle House in Mobile, Alabama. Let's listen.
8: Hello there, this is Bob Pfeiffer. While we've been arranging our microphone here in the lobby of the Battle House in Mobile, Alabama, my assistant has been locating a volunteer to try the Philip Morris nose test. Frank, how are you doing?
9: Okay, Bob. Bob, I'd like you to meet Mr. Richard Hewitt from Fairhope, Alabama. Mr. Hewitt is not a Philip Morris smoker.
8: Thanks, Frank. Mr. Hewitt, it's mighty nice meeting you.
10: We're glad to meet you, Bob.
8: Now about the test. Would you do me one favor? For obvious reasons, we don't want you to refer to your present cigarette by its brand name. Is that okay?
10: It's okay.
8: Now I'd like to give you a Philip Morris cigarette, Mr. Hewitt. I wonder if you have one of your own brand handy, do you?
10: Right here.
8: Fine.

0: Oh.
1: I want you to light up one of these two cigarettes. It doesn't matter which one you try first, or you make the choice.
2: All right.
1: Which one do you want to try first, sir?
2: My own brand.
1: Your own brand first. I see it's also one of the leading brands. Now, I'll give you a light, then I want you to take a puff, don't inhale, and slowly let the smoke come through your nose. All right, sir, that was your own brand first. Is that correct?
2: That's right.
1: All right, let's try exactly the same test now with the Philip Morris, remember? Give you a light, then take a puff, don't inhale, and slowly let the smoke come through your nose. All right, Mr. Hewitt, you tried the test by your choice, first with your own brand, then with the Philip Morris, and you made exactly the same test with both. Now, what we want are your reactions. Did you notice any difference between the two cigarettes?
2: I think there was a little less, or quite a bit less, burn in the Philip Morris.
1: Thank you very much, Mr. Hewitt.
3: Remember this. The test you just heard is entirely voluntary, and no promise of any kind, no payment whatsoever, is made for any statement in the interview. Friends, the Philip Morris nose test is the only fair test, for it allows you to compare, match, judge Philip Morris against any other cigarette. Yes, try this test. Believe in yourself, and you too will believe in Philip Morris, America's finest cigarette. And now, the Bickersons. The Bickersons have retired. Blanche Bickerson lies tense and sleepless in the dark as poor husband John, tortured by the guilt of having missed his own anniversary party, suffers another attack of intermittent insomnia, or woodchopper syndrome. Listen.

0: like he swallowed the thing. Oh, dear. John! Sign over on your side. Go on! Stop it!
1: Stop it, Blanche. What's the matter? What's the matter, Blanche?
0: Whining and giggling and grunting and snorting is driving me crazy.
1: Me too, Blanche. Who's doing it?
0: You're doing it. It amazes me that you can sleep at all with your guilty conscience.
1: Not guilty. Put out the lights.
0: I will not. I've got plenty to say to you.
1: Blanche, what's the matter with you? It's 3 o'clock in the morning. You had a good time tonight. Now, why don't you let me sleep?
0: I had a miserable time. It was the unhappiest anniversary I ever spent. Why didn't you show up for the party, John?
1: I told you. I got stuck at the office.
0: Funny nobody else got stuck. And everybody who came tonight was sweet and thoughtful, and they all brought presents.
1: Good.
0: That's more than you did. The Homers were here, and they brought something. The Hydes were here, and they brought something. Even my sister Clara was here.
1: What did she take?
0: She didn't take anything. And if she didn't bring a present, it's because she can't afford it. Barney isn't working.
1: He never works.
0: He does, too. It's just that he's recovering from his accidents.
1: What accident?
0: When he was out looking for a job last month, he tripped over a barrel and 2 cases of bourbon fell on his head.
1: It was the first time the drinks were ever on him. Go to sleep, Blanche.
0: You said you didn't have dinner. Why didn't you eat something when you came home?
1: There wasn't anything left.
0: Well, who told you to come home so late? Clara took what was left of a ham, and Dr. Hersey cleaned up the spaghetti. I gave Nature Boy the rest of the chicken.
1: Who's Nature Boy?
0: Our cat. Did I hear him yell when you came in?
1: I stepped on him.
0: Well, what'd you do that for?
1: I was fighting him for the chicken bones. What do you mean, what did I do that for? It was dark, and he got under my feet.
0: You never liked that cat.
1: I like him fine. Just keep him out of my way.
0: You hated the other cat we had.
1: Which other cat?
0: Shiners, the big black one.
1: Shiners?
0: You know, the one you said committed suicide after you caught him drinking your bourbon.
1: He did commit suicide.
0: I'd love to believe that.
1: What are you hitting at, Blanche? Cats have been known to commit suicide.
0: They don't hang themselves.
1: He didn't hang himself. He got his neck tangled in a ball of twine, and I was trying to loosen it when you walked in. Don't start making me into a cat killer.
0: A man who could forget his own anniversary is capable of anything.
1: I tell you, I didn't forget.
0: Not even a card. The least you could have done was send me an anniversary card.
1: I did send you a card. I told you 50 times I sent you a card. Must have got lost in the mail.
0: Swear you sent me a card.
1: I swear. It was trimmed with lace and it had a wonderful poem on it. I picked it especially for you.
0: What did it say on it?
1: Go to sleep.
0: Well, if you picked it especially for me, I wonder what it said.
1: It said, happy anniversary to my love.
0: That could be anybody.
1: Let me finish. It said, happy anniversary to my love. My wife, my life, my turtle dove. Life with you is great, it seems. I love you more than pork and beans.
0: You're only adding insult to injury.
1: Well, how do I know what it said? I can't remember the stupid poetry they put on those things. Put out the lights.
0: You're torturing me every year on our anniversary.
1: Oh, dear.
0: Am I so old and homely that you can't show any affection or sentiment? The trouble with you is you're tired of me.
1: No, I'm just tired. Good night.
0: Look at George Wood. There's a wonderful husband for you. He's been in love with the same woman since the day he was married.
1: Does his wife know about her?
0: Never mind the sarcasm. If you didn't have those evil thoughts, you'd make a better husband. I'm not a demanding wife. All I ever ask from you is a pleasant smile or a kind word. Wake up, John!
1: What do you want?
0: Say something nice to me.
1: I love you. I adore you. I can't live without you. Now shut up and go to sleep.
0: On our wedding anniversary.
1: If you'll just keep quiet for a while, I won't scream.
0: I'm going to talk whether you like it or not.
1: I don't like it.
0: Don't forget, Mr. Bickerson, I gave you the best years of my life.
1: Were those the best?
0: Leave it up, John. Night after night, I go to sleep crying into my pillow. It's soaked through from my tears. And one kiss would make it all perfect.
1: Well, throw over your pillow and I'll kiss it.
0: You see, you're starting again. Is it asking too much for you to be nice to me once a year?
1: I'm always nice to you.
0: You never are. You're perfectly horrid. You'd never have a single argument if you'd just give me a little attention.
1: Well, nobody gives you as little attention as I do.
0: Well, I'm surprised you admit it. You never take me anywhere. You never show me the slightest consideration.
1: What consideration? Don't I offer you half the newspaper every morning at breakfast?
0: You shouldn't read the table at all. When you drive the car up in front of the house, you might be a gentleman and help me in.
1: Help you in?
0: Oh, no, I have to fling open the door and throw myself onto the seat.
1: Well, I slow down, don't I?
2: Oh,
0: I'd like to see you act that way with Gloria Gooseby.
1: Now, don't start with Gloria Gooseby.
0: You'd sure be a gentleman if you had her in your car.
1: I've had her in my car plenty of times, and I've never been a gentleman.
0: What?
1: I mean, I hate Gloria Gooseby. I wouldn't let her ride on my running horse. Why don't you let me sleep, Blanche?
0: We've had 8 anniversaries. This is the most miserable one of all.
1: It's no worse than last year.
0: Our whole marriage started on the wrong foot. It was your idea to elope, not mine.
1: Yep.
0: I wanted to have a real ceremony, like all my friends. But you said it was more romantic to elope. We had to be married by the Justice of the Peace.
1: Should have been the Secretary of War.
0: You didn't talk that way then. Why didn't you let me have a big ceremony, John?
1: I wasn't working at the time. I didn't have any money.
0: Well, you're working now, and I want a real wedding with a big ceremony.
1: Okay, I'll arrange it next week.
0: You say it, but you won't do it. Do it now.
1: What?
0: Go on, get up and let's get married.
1: Are you out of your mind, Blanche? It's almost 4 o'clock in the morning and I have to go to work at 7. Why do you do this to me? Haven't I suffered enough for one day?
0: You haven't suffered half as much as I have. I go to all the trouble of making an anniversary party and you deliberately stay away.
1: It wasn't deliberate.
0: Why don't you say you're sorry you married me?
1: Because I'm not sorry.
0: Not at all?
1: Not at all.
0: You hate me?
1: You know I do.
0: What?
1: I mean, I don't. Will you please let me sleep?
0: Well, I will as soon as you show me the anniversary present you got for me.
1: Put out the lights.
0: Where is it, John?
1: Hmm?
0: Where's my anniversary present?
1: No, you won't like it. It's just a little old beach bathrobe. It cost
0: $8. $8? Our 8th anniversary and that's all I'm worth to you? $8?
1: Now, listen here, Blanche.
0: $1 a year for washing your shirts, cooking your meals, darning your socks, raising your children?
1: We haven't got any children.
0: Well, what do you want for $1 a year?
1: That's all I want to sleep. I'll get you something nice tomorrow.
0: You told me that yesterday. Today's my anniversary. Why couldn't you get me something nice today?
1: I did, Blanche. I did get you something, but I can't give it to you now. Go to sleep.
0: What did you get me?
1: A diamond ring.
0: Wake up, John. I'm still talking to you.
1: I'm not sleeping. I really bought it for you.
0: A diamond ring?
1: Yeah.
0: Where is it?
1: What's the difference? I can't afford it. I'm taking it back in the morning.
0: I don't believe it. Show it to me.
1: It's right there in the closet, in the pocket of my old gray suit.
0: Your gray suit? You mean the one I gave Barney?
1: That's right. In the left-hand pocket. The one you gave to Barney. Blanche, you didn't.
0: Don't get hysterical. I emptied out the pockets. The stuff's on the dresser. There wasn't any ring box.
1: It wasn't in a box. I tied it in my handkerchief. Oh, thank heaven. Here it is.
0: Oh, John. It's beautiful.
1: It's got to go back. Take it off.
0: Such a lovely diamond.
1: Take it off, Blanche.
0: Look at it.
1: I've seen it. Take it off.
0: Here. Well, it's nice to know that you were thinking of me anyway.
1: I'm sorry, Blanche. I did want you to have it, but you can see how impossible it is.
0: I know, dear. You've got enough debts now. It was a wonderful, foolish gesture, and I love you for it.
1: Keep the ring, Blanche.
0: Don't be silly, John. You can't afford it.
1: Keep it. I'll find a way to pay for it. I'll get an extra job or something. Don't worry. Go to sleep.
0: John, you can be so sweet when you want to. I'm so happy. This feels just like when we were first married. You were so kind and considerate. You do love me, don't you, John?
1: Yes, Blanche, I love you. Good night.
0: I remember our first anniversary. You were so upset about something, and I kissed you goodnight and tucked you in bed like a baby. In the morning, everything was fine.
1: Go to sleep, Blanche.
0: John, would you mind if I just tucked you in bed tonight?
1: Okay. Tuck me in.
0: Lift your head, dear, so I can straighten the pillow. Now, let me get these covers under. Stretch out your feet. There, that's it. Now, all tucked in.
1: Thanks, darling.
0: Are you comfortable, sweetheart?
1: Perfectly.
0: Are you sure?
1: I never felt more comfortable in my life.
0: Fine. Now, you get up and tuck me in.
1: Good night, Blanche.
0: Happy anniversary, John.
3: Francis Langford and Lew Parker are standing by for a curtain call. In the meantime, for America's finest cigarette, here's another call well worth remembering. Remember, Philip Morris is definitely less irritating, definitely milder than any other leading brand. Remember, no cigarette hangover means more smoking pleasure. So,
2: call for Philip Morris.
3: Now, here are John and Blanche Bickerson as Francis Langford and Lou Parker.
1: Well, Francis, that puts the lid on number one for Philip Morris. And I might add that I couldn't think of a more pleasant way of spending a half hour than working opposite you.
0: Why, thanks, Lou. I think you do a pretty good job yourself.
1: I think so. Let's hope the listeners agree with us and that they'll be around next week for another session with the Battling Bickersons. And the honeymoon is over. Good night, Francis.
0: Good night, Lou. Good night, everyone.
3: Be sure to listen next Tuesday night when Philip Morris again will present the Bickersons. And don't miss the Philip Morris Playhouse this coming Thursday night over this same station. In the meantime, don't forget...

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0: In the early days of the Western United States, there were honest men who did their best to maintain the law on the frontier. But the jails were primitive, and even a capture and a conviction did not always mean a criminal would pay for his crime. It was not until the masked rider of the plains started his great fight for justice that the forces of law and order became strong enough to do their work. It was the Lone Ranger, more than any other man, who made possible the winning of the West. Return with us now to those thrilling days of yesteryear. From out of the past come the thundering hoofbeats of the great horse Silver. The Lone Ranger rides again.
1: Come on, Silver! We're heading for the Gap! There's going to be trouble! Hail, Silver! Away!
0: The crowded courtroom was silent as Judge Homer Ellis pronounced sentence upon the two prisoners at the bar.
2: You have been fairly tried. You have been found guilty. Therefore, you, Red Banning, and you, Slim Thatcher, I hereby sentence to 20 years at hard labor. These sentences to be served in the state penitentiary, and to be considered as dating from this hour and day. That is all. Sheriff Pierce, take the prisoners into custody.
3: Right, Your Honor. Come on, you two.
4: Let go me. Judge.
2: Well?
4: You think you got me and Slim where you want us, don't you? Well, there ain't a jailmaid that can hold us. There ain't a judge alive that can send us to the calaboose and get away with it.
5: Come on, get moving.
4: We'll be out sometime, and when we're out, you'll pay.
2: Quiet! Quiet in this courtroom! Quiet, I say! Bailiff, clear the court!
4: Just thought I'd mention it before you lock me and Slim up, Warden. Watch us all you want, but we'll bust out. We owe the judge that sent us here something, and he's gonna get it. So don't get rough. If you do, well, maybe when we make the break, you'll wish you hadn't.
6: We ain't tough with gents that treats us friendly.
7: Thanks. I'm glad you spoke. I'll know what to expect. Mike, these men go to the rock pile. If they won't work, put some blisters on the hides. How do you like that? Threaten me again and you'll get worse.

0: A rock pile in the morning, huh, Slim? The fool, that's just what I wanted. Slim. Hey, Slim.
1: What?
0: Go on working, idiot. Want the guards to look this way? Keep working and listen.
1: What's up?
0: Look at this.
1: A gun?
0: Yeah. I told you Bart had come through, didn't I? Left it here last night for me to pick up this morning.
1: Red, when do we make the break?
0: Just before sunup. At 5. 20 years. The idiots couldn't even keep us in one whole day. I gotta get back. I'll see you later.

0: Trouble! Hey! Sanders! What's the trouble? What's wrong? What's going on here? Mike! Where are you, Mike?
1: Keep your head down, Slim. There was a posse just rode by.
2: Did they see us?
1: Would they kept going if they had? Slim, without dogs to help them, they could comb these breaks for a million years. Never come close to finding us.
2: How long you figure we better stay here?
1: Just till morning.
2: And then?
1: Back to Rimrock Gap. Bart'll hide us out. We made that judge a promise, Slim. We better keep it.
3: The following day, the Lone Ranger raced into the camp where Tonto was waiting for him.
4: Oh, hold there, Silver. Oh,
5: what's the matter?
4: Plenty, Tonto. Get to the saddle.
5: Here, Scout.
4: Red Banning and Slim Thatcher broke jail. They killed one guard and wounded two others. They escaped the posse. And if I'm not mistaken, they're on the way back to Rimrock Gap.
5: Why them go there?
4: They threatened to kill Judge Ellis for sending them to jail.
5: Oh.
4: I know those men, Kemosabe. They're killers, thieves, and worse. When they make a promise, they keep it.
5: We go Rimrock Gap.
4: Right. Judge Ellis has to be warned. Come on, Silver.
5: Get him up, Scout.
4: Come on, old fellow.
5: Hello, Silver. Away.
3: Ten days later, Red and Slim had reached the wild, rough country to the north of Rimrock, and finally drew their tired horses to a stop in front of a small cabin.
1: Come on.
5: Yeah.
1: Bart. You home, Bart? Open up.
6: Red. Slim.
1: Let us in. Close the door.
6: Look for you two fellas for another week yet.
2: He stole a couple of horses and made good time.
1: We ain't going to bother you long, Bart. Just long enough to pay off that judge. He in town?
6: Not just now.
1: Oh, where is he?
6: I don't know. Ask around, but couldn't find out.
1: But
6: I know when he'll be coming back.
1: Yeah, when?
6: 4 days from now. On the Logan's Port stage. I got that out of the postmaster.
1: 4 days.
2: Where will we hide out for that time?
1: I'll find out.
6: Why not here?
1: Don't talk loco. Can't be done. The law knows we're pards. It's the first place it'd look.
6: Yeah? Well, I was slick enough to get that gun to you, wasn't I?
1: What do you mean?
6: Told you I'd look for you sometime or other, didn't I? Come here.
2: What's up?
6: See that bunk?
1: Mm-hmm.
6: Looks like it's built right onto the floor, don't it?
1: Ain't it?
6: Well, sometimes looks are deceiving. You, Slim, grab hold of the bunk there at the other end.
2: Like this?
6: Yeah, now swing it out. Pull it around towards you just like you would a gate.
2: Hey, but it's out.
6: Go on, pull.
2: I'll try.
1: Doggone.
2: Oh, my gosh, it moved. And Red. Hey, come here. Look what's under it.
1: What is it?
2: Well, just look.
1: Well, I'll be... Bart, you fix that by yourself?
6: Sure. Dug it out and dump the dirt in that gully outside. Fix that ladder so you can climb up or down any time. We'll keep watch. See anybody coming, we'll just swing the bunk out. You fellas climb down that hole. I'll put the bunk back in place. And if you can be found, I'll walk to Frisco barefoot.
2: Doggone
1: That's
2: slick.
1: That's using your head, Bart.
6: And that ain't all.
1: No?
6: Won't be satisfied you fix a judge, would you?
1: You know that's the only reason we come back.
6: Sure. Well, look up there on that top shelf.
1: Huh?
6: Blasting powder. Plenty of it. You're welcome to all you'll need.
1: Need?
6: You hombres don't care how many others you have to do for to get the judge, do you?
1: Why should we?
6: Then act smart. Get him before he reaches town where the law will be handy. Get him with the stage when it's coming through the hills from Logansport. There's a place where it has to crawl along with a cliff on one side and nothing but a drop of 2,000 feet in the other.
1: You mean...
6: Plant blasting powder there. Fix your fuse so you can light it from up above. Drop a tree across the trail so the stage will have to stop to clear the way. And then while it's standing there...
1: She blows to glory.
6: Just so.
1: Bart, how far is that place in the trail from town?
6: About 20 miles.
1: 20 miles. A 20-mile start. Slim, with that kind of a start, they'd never catch us.
2: They sure wouldn't, Red.
6: Well, what do you think?
1: 4 days till the stage gets in, huh?
6: That's what I said.
1: Let's have a look at that blasting powder, Bart. I reckon we'll use it.
4: searched every place in the hills where they could be hiding, Tonto. And there's no trace of them.
5: And what do now?
4: We're calling on Sheriff Pierce. Come on, Silver. Come on, old fellow.
5: Stay here.
2: What in thunder?
4: You can keep your hand from that gun, Sheriff. You and I are going to talk.
3: Several hours later, the Lone Ranger and Tonto were holding their powerful mounts to a slow pace as they drew near to Bart's cabin.
4: Where's Bart's place, Kemosabe? He's supposed to hunt and trap for a living. The sheriff suspects, however, that he has no scruples against stepping outside the law every once in a while. He's known to have been a friend of Red and Slim. They're in the district. There's no doubt they'll get in touch with him.
5: We make them talk?
4: We'll see. First, we'll have a look around. They've been here. We may be able to pick up their sign.
5: Wind spoiled trail, though.
4: Yes, it's beginning to blow the dust around. Won't leave us much to go by unless we pick up something inside the cabin itself. See that granite shelving, Tonto?
5: You see it.
4: Pull up there when we reach it. It'll give you cover. We may not be welcome. If we aren't, they won't be able to pick you off, and you can come to my aid if it's needed. But there shouldn't be trouble unless Red and Slim are there. And under the circumstances, that's hardly likely. All right, Tonto. This is it. Drop back. No sign of anyone but Bart around, old fella. He's there, though. There's a saddle beside the door. It must be his horse staked out in that pasture. Oh, boy.
7: Oh. I seen you come and reach, mister.
4: Put down that shotgun.
7: Stop right there. Don't you come one step closer.
4: You listen.
7: You hear me? Don't try to draw. I can pull this trigger before you get started. Stay back. Stay back, I tell you.
4: I'm going inside.
7: Then take it. Oh!
4: Good work, Tonto. You're not hurt. Now inside with you. Out of my way.
7: I've got nothing. They're trying to rob me.
4: That isn't what I came for.
7: What did you...
4: Red and Slim escaped from the penitentiary. But you most likely know that already. They're after Judge Ellis. They're headed back for this district. What do you know of their whereabouts?
7: Why should I know anything?
4: You happen to be their friend. Luckily, Ellis is out of the town and no one knows just where he is. Red and Slim will have to wait for his return. And while they wait, they'll need supplies and a place to hide. You're the man they'd expect to help them.
7: You think I'm a crook?
4: Yes. Keep still. Maybe I'll remember that you were going to fire that shotgun at me a moment ago.
7: I was just bluffing.
4: Were you? Bart, what's this mean? These dirty dishes. Quite a few for just one man, aren't they?
7: Think it shows somebody's been here?
4: It might.
7: Then you got another thing coming. They don't mean nothing. I just ain't bothered to wash them lately.
4: I see. What's all that blasting powder for?
7: There's a couple old mines up in the hills I work once in a while. Anything else bothering you?
4: It doesn't look as though anyone but you has been here.
7: Because there ain't been.
4: Very well. That's all. I just wanted to look around. And by the way, Bart.
7: Now what?
4: If your friends are around here, if they're hiding out somewhere close by and coming here at night for food and shelter, tell them I promise they'll hang before they harm Judge Ellis. Adios.
7: Steady, old boy.
5: Come on, Silver. Tonto, follow me.
0: Out of the ground.
5: Silver, away!

0: Now to continue our story. The masked man and Tonto drew rein again less than a mile from Bart's cabin.
1: Oh, there's a scout. Oh, feller. Where going now?
2: No farther than here.
1: What you mean?
2: I'm not satisfied with my call on Bart, Kemosabe.
1: Oh.
2: Maybe I should have attempted force to make him talk. It didn't seem wise, however, with nothing to go on.
1: That right.
2: And everything seemed to be in order. There was nothing to indicate that Red and Slim might have been in the cabin recently. And yet...
1: What do you think?
2: Yet, Kemosabe, I have the feeling there was something right there before my eyes. Something I saw. Something important that I overlooked.
1: What that?
2: That's just what I don't know. It's bothering me. I can do nothing about it. So we'll camp here. You can return to our old camp and get what we left there.
1: How to do it?
2: Here, we'll be in a position to keep our eye on the cabin without being discovered ourselves. If those killers do try to get in touch with Bart...
1: We get them, huh?
2: Right. Tonto, the wind's getting worse.
1: That
2: sky looks bad off to the west there.
1: Looks heap bad.
2: Well, whether it means wind or rain, Kemosabe, we can't prevent it. At least we have shelter here. You'd better be on your way.
1: Me go now. Back soon.
2: Good.
1: Get him up, Scout. Get him up.
3: And there we was. Down below there, underneath the floor, where we could hear every word he said. So funny, I thought Slim was going to bust out laughing so hard he'd give us away.
4: Yeah, I almost did.
5: Well, he was here and never saw nothing. It means as long as we're careful, you're safe. If he didn't see anything, neither will anybody else.
3: He's probably close by.
1: Spying on us?
3: Sure. But there's nothing for us to worry about. He can't see in. This means we can't go out.
4: But we have to. When the stage comes
3: Slim, we'll manage that. You said the stage crosses that one particular stretch of trail about 8 in the morning, Bart?
5: Yeah.
3: And that's all right. We'll sneak out afore sunup and we can't be seen. That'll give us just about the time we want to get there, fix the powder, lay the fuse, and get overhead out of sight. And it's us for the border, Slim. And a lesson taught to them as thinks they can jail us.
0: The windstorm continued without a let-up, and 48 hours later at the Lone Ranger's camp...
2: Tonto, we've been here almost 2 days. We've kept constant watch on the cabin, and we've discovered nothing.
1: Think them not round?
2: They're in the district. They must be somewhere close by. Well, we'll wait another 24 hours. And then...
1: Look somewhere else?
2: We'll have to, Tonto. The stage returns with Judge Ellis tomorrow. When he reaches town, they'll strike.
0: But the following morning, long before dawn, Red, Bart, and Slim were awake. While the mounting wind roared and screamed outside, shaking the cabin as though it would lift it up and hurl it against the rocky hills, Red and Slim completed their preparations for departure.
5: All set, fellas?
3: Yeah.
5: Then get ready. I open the back door, slip out, and make tracks. I told you how to find your horses where I hid them. Should be there in 5 minutes. You'll find your saddles easy. But after your saddle, lead your horses for a bit. Not much danger that masked hombre will hear you with all the racket the wind's making, but don't ever hurt to play safe. You've got plenty of time.
3: Sure. Get the blasting powder, Slim.
6: Right here.
3: And we're set. All right, Bart, open up.
5: Right. Doggone wind. Never seen it so fierce. All right, fellas, on your way.
3: Come on, Slim. Let's go.
0: The Lone Ranger, made uneasy both by the increasing power of the gale and the approaching arrival of Judge Ellis, was also awake and dressed before sunup. Tonto watched him in silence. Although the masked man could not see it, he stared in the direction of the cabin as if trying to find the answer to a question. Suddenly, and so swiftly that Tonto instinctively drew back, he turned and shouted,
7: Silver! Here, Silver! Tonto called, Scout.
1: Here, Scout.
2: Kemosabe, remember that I told you something at the cabin bothered me? Didn't seem to fit in?
1: Remember.
2: I think I've got it. To the cabin, Tonto. Forget the saddles. We haven't a minute to waste.
1: Come on, Silver.
7: Get him up, Scout.
1: Hurry, old boy. Hurry.

0: Oscar.
1: Wait for me.
2: Mask me.
1: Bud, when I was here the other day, Red and Slim had already been here before me.
2: You don't know what you're talking about. I ain't seen them.
1: Those dishes. You said you'd let them gather for several days. I saw nothing suspicious about it at the time because you're not the only man living alone who does the same.
2: And what in the...
1: There were several dishes, all of them soiled with food. And all of them soiled at the same time.
2: Are you loco?
1: You told me the truth. The food on some of those plates would have had time to dry out.
2: I don't know.
1: But none had. Don't try to tell me you use more than one plate at one meal, Bart. I won't believe it.
2: Now, wait.
1: You'll either... The blasting powder. The powder you had on that shelf is gone.
2: Bart.
1: Where are Red and Slim?
2: You can go to places.
1: Talk!
2: Let go! There, now I'll fix you. I'll fix
1: you. All right, you asked for it, though.
2: I'm not finished with you, Bart. Up on your feet.
1: Let go of me.
2: Ready to talk?
1: I won't. You can't make me. I'll let go.
2: A man's life depends on your talking, Bart. I've just started. I can keep this up as long as you keep still.
1: Up with you. Up on your feet.
2: Oh, please, don't hit me again. I'll talk.
1: That's better. Up with it.
2: They're headed for the trail just below Eagle Crest. That's the way the stage comes. They'll blow it up. They're on their way there now.
1: Don't hit me. Tonto, come here. Tie this fellow up. Tie him up so we'll be here when we get back.
3: Tonto, do it.
1: Then we ride.

0: With Bart securely lashed to a table, the masked man and Tonto leaped to the backs of their powerful stallions and raced madly through the terrific windstorm toward the trail. As the sun rose higher above the horizon, the masked man urged Silver to greater and greater speed.
1: Hurry, boy! Hurry! 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Come on, old fellow! Come on!

0: In the meantime, Red and Slim, reaching their goal, laid the powder and attached the fuse, then dropped a tree across the trail to make certain the stage would have to stop long enough for the blast to take effect. Finally, they concealed their horses and climbed to the edge of the cliff, towering overhead. They were panting from their exertions when they reached the top and...
1: There. The fuse stretched, Slim. Here, let me give you a hand.
2: Oh, thanks. Oh, almost didn't make it. Wind just pulled at you.
1: The fuse.
2: Right here. It was just enough. Oh, gosh, Red, we should have rode up here. See over there? The horses could have made it up that way.
1: Then how'd we get the fuse here?
2: Yeah, I guess that's right.
1: Hold on. Doggone wind's both strong enough to blow you away.
2: Never seen a wind like this.
1: Bad, ain't it?
2: Wasn't this bad when we started out?
1: It's been getting worse. And we're right where it can get a clean sweep at us. Look there. Away from the cliff here, it's flat as the top of a bar for miles. Look. Ain't that sky something to see?
2: Purple. Gray and brown. Looks sick-like.
1: Yeah. Well, keep your eyes on the trail. There's a stretch below us to the south there you can see. I want to know when the stage is coming.
3: Come on,
2: you got the time on you.
3: Come on, follow.
2: Red, turn around over there.
1: What? Slim, it's that masked man.
2: And a redskin with him.
1: After us.
2: What'll we
1: Slim, do? Let him have it. Turn him back.
2: Right.
1: Pull up there.

0: Pavel! Oh, over! They've seen us! They're firing! Back, Silver! Back out of range, you ghost scout! Surrender, or we'll come after you! Give yourselves up! What them say? It's hard to tell. The wind's making too much noise. But they don't mean to surrender, or they wouldn't be firing. Come, Tana, we'll work closer. Take advantage of every bit of cover you can find. We'll
1: shoot.
0: What? A tornado!
1: It come this way.
0: Tana, it's heading right for the edge of the cliff where those fellas are standing. And they weren't too busy firing at us, they'd see it. Watch out! Look behind you! Hey there! Behind you! Look behind you!
2: What's he hollering, Red? What's he trying to say?
3: Who in blazes gives a hoot? Blast this wind, it's spoiling my aim. Come on, don't listen to that, Omri. Drill him!
0: Donald, they don't understand me.
1: That's right.
0: Crooks or not, I can't let them stay there. I'm going after them. Red! Slim! Listen to me! The wind! Mister!
1: You wait!
0: Stay back, Tonto!
1: You don't go there! You get killed!
0: Stay back, that peasant, Tonto! Go back where you were! Stop shooting, Red! Watch out! Run for it! Run for it!
1: You get down!
0: Tonto, let's go!
1: Wait!

0: As swiftly as it had come, the tornado passed, to be followed by a light rain. The Lone Ranger and Tonto mounted. Once more, they stopped at the place where Red and Slim had tried to kill them.
1: Done for, Kemosabe. Because they were so anxious to kill, it blinded them to their own danger.
2: There's the stage.
1: Where, Tonto?
2: Look down.
1: Yes. But we've been 30 minutes later getting here.
2: And them die.
1: But now they can go on to town in safety. They'll most likely never know how close they came to disaster. Well, Tonto, back to the cabin. We'll pick up Bart and take him into town. He'll be the sheriff's only prisoner, Kemosabe. I'm sorry we can't take the others in. But maybe...
2: What you think?
1: Maybe, Tonto, they were punished by a higher justice than the law. Come on, Silver.
2: Get him up, Scout. Hail, Silver!

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2: That's right. Lever Brothers Company, the makers of new Rinso with Solium, brings you to the show selected by you listeners as the best Amos and Andy program of 1948. Yes, sir. Rinso, the soap that contains Solium, the sunlight ingredient, brings you a full half hour of entertainment with Lou Lubin, Eddie Green, Ernestine Wade, the Jubilaires, Jeff Alexander's orchestra and chorus, and radio's all-time favorites, Amos and Andy.

0: Kingfish, as head of the lodge, has asked a few of the members to come over to the lodge hall on a very important matter. They met 8 o'clock in the evening, and now at 2:30 in the morning, they are still gathered around the conference table, diligently pursuing the business at hand.
1: Well, Brother Ender, what do you say?
2: I got a pair of aces.
1: What you got, Ender?
3: I've got 3 jacks.
1: Too bad, boys. I got a full house. 3 nines and 2 tens.
4: Wait a minute. Wait, hold the pot, fellas. Hold the pot. Hold it.
2: What you got, Shorty?
4: I got 4 of a car. I got a split. I got a first stun with it. I got a royal. I got 6 cards.
1: Wait a minute, though. That puts you out of the pot, Shorty. Well, it's my pot again, boys. Yeah, well, it's getting pretty late, too. I think we ought to call it quits. I've really been lucky tonight.
5: Yeah, I ain't won a pot all evening.
2: I done lost 8 stacks.
4: Yeah, I lost 4 stacks myself.
5: Yes, and I'm out 6 stacks. You was the only winner, Kingfish. You cleaned everybody. How much did it amount to?
1: Well, now, let me see here. I win 18 stacks. 100 to a stack, 18, 11, 22, 47, 822. Boys, you owe me 8 cents.
4: Here's mine.
1: Yeah, put it in the middle of the table, boy.
5: Here you are.
2: Yeah, there he is, Kingfish. Grand total's 8 cents.
4: Well, it's late, fellas. I'm going to get on home.
2: Oh, wait a minute, Shorty. I'm going the same direction. I'll go with you.
5: Yes, and I'm going too, boy. Good night, Kingfish.
4: So long, King.
1: So long, boy.
2: So long, so long.
1: 8 cents. 1, 2, 3, and a nickel. Wait a minute, sir. This here's a lead nickel. Now, how you like them cheats? Of all the low-down, sneaky, good-for-nothing tricks, a lead nickel. Serves them right that I was dealing with the bottom of the deck.

0: Well, it's 3 o'clock in the morning. I certainly hope that my wife Sapphire is asleep.
1: George, where you been?
0: Hello there, honey. Just playing a little innocent cards, honey. What you putting on the light for now? What you mad about?
1: I've been waiting up for you for 5 hours.
0: Yeah, well now, what you been waiting up for, honey?
1: Because this come in the mail today.
0: Oh, I didn't get a chance to see the afternoon mail.
1: This was addressed to you, and I opened it by mistake. It's a New Year's card for you, signed from one who loves you, your sweetheart.
0: Well, somebody playing, you see,
1: Joyce Stevens, I ain't so sure. You've been out late 3-4 nights in the past 2 weeks. How do I know you've been playing cards?
0: Yeah, well, there was nothing else for me to do, honey. You has been out in the evenings working on this welfare fund.
1: From one who loves you, your sweetheart. This female meant this to be sincere.
0: Yeah, but darling, I know I wouldn't even look at another woman, though, honey.
1: Oh, no? What about that party we went to the other night when that young girl walked in that form-fitting hand-knitted dress she claimed she made herself? You didn't take your eyes off of her all evening.
0: Honey, believe me, I was just trying to see what stitch she used. That's all I...
1: Now, listen, George, it's 3 o'clock in the morning. I ain't gonna get excited about this. But if this card is from a girl, I'll break your neck.
0: Well, I guarantee, honey, I'll find out who sent me that New Year's card.
1: You better find out who it's from. Good night.
2: Sweetheart, till we meet tomorrow.
0: Come in, Andy.
3: Yeah, hi, Kingfish. Hi.
0: Say, Andy, did you or anybody you know send me a New Year's card?
3: I know, Kingfish. What's the matter?
0: Oh, somebody played a dirty trick on me. I got a New Year's card in the mail, and it looked like the thing is from some gal. Oh, my wife Sapphire sees the thing, and she's raving mad.
3: Well, who signed it?
0: No signature. It was anonymous.
3: Oh.
0: Shove it down the bottom from one who loves you, your sweetheart.
3: Yeah, well, a thing like that can cause serious reconcoctions at home, all right. What are you going to do about it?
0: Well, I heard of a married man over here that got a New Year's card from a strange gal, and his wife found it out, so I done sent Layton over to talk to him to see how he straightened up with his wife, is he?
3: Oh, yeah. You got to try everything, all right. What is all this mess you got here?
0: Well, I tell you what, I just got this out of the closet here. It's a box that... It's some old pictures and dresses in there, some of gals that I used to go with before I was married, you see.
3: Yeah.
0: Well, I want to see if one of them could have sent it to me.
3: Yeah, I can't tell. Maybe one of them old gals is still unsaturated with you.
0: Well, let's see here now. Here's a picture of a gal, but she's married and lives in California. Couldn't have been her.
3: Holy mackerel, look at this next picture. Did you know a dame as ugly as this one?
0: Andy, that happens to be a picture of my wife, Sapphire.
3: Pretty, yeah, he's pretty, yeah. I guess I had it upside down or something, Kate.
0: Look at here in this memory book, Andy.
3: Oh, yeah, there's a beautiful lock of hair. You sure was a romantic lover. What gal gave you this hair?
0: Gal, nothing, that's my hair.
3: Well, why would you put a lock of your hair in your memory book?
0: Well, if my hair ain't a memory, I don't know what's his now.
3: Oh, boy, look at this address book you got here.
0: Yeah.
3: You really know some gals. Look here, Gloria Armstrong. Tall girl, brown eyes, good dancer, but be careful. Can punch from sitting position.
0: Oh, Andy, I'm going to tell you something, boy. This is serious, you know what? Wait a minute. Come in. Did you get that information for me, Lightning?
4: Brother Kingfish, I went over to see that married man that got a card from some girl, but I couldn't see him.
0: You don't do nothing right, Lightning. I sent you over to find out from the man how he straightened the mess out with his wife, and you come back here without seeing him.
4: Well, he didn't straighten it out. His wife did.
0: How?
4: She shot him.
0: Oh, me. Get out of here, Lightning.
4: Yes, sir. I'll whiz right on out.
3: Say, Kingfish, why is your eye so big?
0: Listen, Andy, On account of burglaries in the neighborhood lately, I gave my wife a .32 revolver for Christmas.
3: Sure enough.
0: And if you see a strange gal crying at my funeral, tell her I'm sorry that I didn't get a chance to thank her for the card, will you?

Ezekiel was out in the middle of the field. He saw an angel working on the chariot wheel. Wasn't too particular about the chariot wheel. Just wanted to see how a chariot feels. Why don't you

0: down and got on the board. A shabby gentleman bumping, rolling down the road. Wasn't particular about bumping down the road. Just wanted to lay down his heavy load.
1: Why don't you swing, God, sweet child?

0: Well, come on, Andy. Let's go in the shortest barbershop here and see by any chance he knows who done sent me that card.
1: Yeah, let's do that.
0: Well, hello there, Shorty.
2: Hi, fellas. I'm glad you came in. I will tell you what happened just outside the shop here. There were two cars coming from both of them. There was a fellow with a gun. He was a white. He started. The fire department had to put out a bit. Stop interrupting me, will you?
1: Listen, Shorty. Listen here. Whatever happened, it ain't as important as what happened to the Kingfish. He wants to speak to you about a New Year's card that he got in the mail.
2: Yeah. Sure, speaking of New Year's cards, fellas, I just got one in the mail a few minutes ago. Here it is. I'll read it to you. It's really lovely.
0: What is the thing?
2: Oh, it's from Frank R. Thompson. You know that undertaker and funeral director that's up the block?
0: Oh, yeah, I know that undertaker. What did the card say?
2: Oh, it's beautiful. Let's see. Happy stars at the old year's end. For long I've been your trusted friend. And here's my salt for 49. Perhaps this year you will be mine.
1: Yeah, Shorty, that's a beautiful thought, all right.
0: Shorty, I've been trying to find out who sent me a New Year's card signed Joe Sweetheart. Now, I don't know whether it was a joke or if it's from some gal that I ain't seen for a long time.
2: Say, wait a minute, Kingfish. Does you remember a gal by the name of Helen Jackson?
0: Oh, yeah, I used to go with her, but before I married and met Sapphire, but she lived down in Georgia.
2: Yeah, I know, but about a month ago, she come to New York, you know. She's living in that apartment over the new drugstore. I mean, maybe she sent it. I don't think she knows you as married.
0: Yeah, Helen Jackson, come to think of it, she used to call me Sweetheart.
2: Mm.
0: I think I'll drop over and see her this evening. And see if she sent it. My wife will be out doing welfare work. I'll tell her that I go into a lodge meeting.
1: Yeah, that might be a good lead for the Kingfish, Shorty.
2: Yeah, well, boys, I'm going to close up the shop here. I'm tired.
0: Shorty, look here. You is one of the hardest working fellas I ever saw.
2: Oh, yeah. I'm working too hard. But tomorrow, I'm getting something in the shop here that'll save me a lot of time and work, too. As a matter of fact, what I'm getting is going to make it possible for me to shave two customers at the same time.
0: You could shave two customers at the same time?
2: Yeah, that's right.
0: Well, what in the world is you getting, Shorty?
2: Oh, I'm getting me one of them great big... I'm getting a special 60-cycle... I'm getting one of them new electric. You push the button. You turn it. You plug in the... when you get... another barber.

0: Well, Shorty said that she lived in the apartment over the drugstore. Yeah, this must be Helen Jackson's place. If she's the one that sent that card, I can clear this thing up right now. Women do the craziest thing.
1: Good evening.
0: Excuse me, but is you Helen Jackson?
1: That's right.
0: Does you remember George Stevens from down in Georgia?
1: George Stevens? Why, of course, I can see the resemblance. You must be his father.
0: I was George Stevens, your old boyfriend.
1: Oh, yes, George. So, yeah, won't you come in?
0: Yeah.
1: Take off your hat and coat.
0: Thank you very much.
1: Oh, I'm sorry I didn't recognize you, George. I mean, Mr. Stevens. I hardly know what to call you. It's been years since we went together down in Georgia.
0: Oh, just call me the name you used to call me in them days.
1: All right. Well, how have you been, egghead?
0: We forgot about that one. Helen, by any chance, did you send me a New Year's card?
1: No, I didn't send you a New Year's card. Why would I? Excuse me. Hello.
2: Miss Jackson?
1: Yes.
2: This is Mrs. Stevens, the chairman of the local welfare fund. One of our workers said you had a box of clothes to donate.
1: That's right.
2: Well, I happen to be in the drugstore right under your apartment. I thought I'd come up and get your contribution.
1: Well, that'll be fine. You can come right on up.
2: All right, I'll be up there.

0: just a minute.
1: All right. I'll expect you. Goodbye, Mrs. Stevens.
2: Oh, you see, Helen, the reason I asked you about the cord, did you just say, goodbye, Mrs. Stevens?
1: Yes, I did.
2: Yeah, well, I guess there's a lot of Stevens in New York. And telephone book must be loaded with them. Now, as I was saying about the New Year's card...
1: She was down at the drugstore. She's on her way up here now. You see, she's the chairman of the local welfare committee, and I have some things for her.
2: Holy mackerel, that's the battle axe. I told her that I was at a lodge meeting tonight. Oh, she'll never understand. Let me get out of here.
1: But Egghead...
2: Oh, wait a minute. Let me get down these steps. Oh, me, I left my overcoat in Helen's apartment. I'm just grabbing my overcoat. Holy smoke. I left my hat up there. Oh, here's my hat. Now let me get out of here.
3: Excuse me, is this the apartment?
2: Out of my way, madam. My wife's on the way up here.
3: George Stevens.
2: Oh, Sapphire.
3: George, what you doing in this woman's apartment?
2: Well, I come up here. I went over.
3: Going on. I'm going home right this second and start proceedings. I'm going to sue you for separate maintenance. Good night.

0: Oh, I tell you, Anna, this is the worst mess I've ever been in. After Sapphire caught me leaving the gal's apartment, she wouldn't even give me a chance to explain. She went right home to her mama.
1: Yeah, Kingfish, that's a mess, all right.
0: Yeah, but the worst thing is, she is suing me for separate maintenance. So far, I've been able to duck the process server that she got after me.
1: Yeah, a man looking for you with a summons, huh?
0: Oh, yeah. Every time I see a Spain man coming around here, I jump in that closet and lock the door from the inside.
1: Yeah, well, you know, maybe you could hide over at...
0: Wait a minute. Who's that coming down the hall? Fred Gwindell, the newspaper man.
1: Oh, yeah. Come in, Gwindell.
2: Hello there, boys. Hello. Greetings and salutations.
1: I suppose you come over here to get the newspaper story about Sapphire suing the Kingfish for a separate mayonnaise.
2: No, I tell you what, boys, I am through with the newspaper.
0: Yeah, well, that's good news to me. What happened?
2: Well, the editor wanted me to write a gossip column telling about scandal, about the married couples that I know in town that's having trouble, and I just wouldn't do dirty tricks like that to my friends, so I quit my job at the newspaper.
0: Well, now, that's what I call a gentleman and a true friend.
1: Sure is. What kind of job you got now?
2: As a process server, here's your summons, Kingfish. See you in court.

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1: Like to warn the spectators, we will have no demonstration while Mrs. Stevens, the plaintiff, is on the stand. Will the attorney for the plaintiff please proceed?
2: Mrs. Stevens, do you think that you could finish telling the court what happened?
3: Well, Your Honor, I was collecting for the welfare fund. And when I reached the top of the steps by the door leading to Miss Jackson's apartment, the door opened and my husband come rushing out and almost knocked me down. He said, out of the way, madam. My wife is on her way up here. I've seen him with my own eyes, and that's why I want separate maintenance.
2: That will be all. Does Mr. Stonewall, the attorney for the defendant, wish to cross-examine Mrs. Stevens?
4: No, man. Don't use cross-examine her. She got goods on her.
5: Stonewall, I was nervous.
4: Yeah, but I ain't worried, Kingfish. I got a perfect record in this court, and I'm out to win this case so I can break my losing streak.
5: If that Helen Jackson hadn't gone out of town, she would have made a good witness for us.
1: Order in the court. Continuing with the case of Stevens versus Stevens, attorney for the defense may now proceed.
4: Your Honor, I'd like to have my client, George Stevens, to take the stand.
5: Coming right up, yes.
6: Raise your right hand.
5: Yes.
6: You solemnly swear to tell the truth, the whole truth, and nothing but the truth, so help you?
5: Yes, sir, yes.
4: Now, Mr. Stevens, in her complaint, your wife stated that you were absent from your home on various occasions. She further implied that on these nights you was seeking feminine companionship with a beautiful girl. Was it, you rascal, you?
5: Was not.
4: Well, nice going, Bub. Now, Mr. Stevens, will you tell us in your own words what happened the night you lied to your wife about going to a large meeting and went to see your sweetheart, Helen Jackson, instead?
5: I just went to see this Helen Jackson to find out if she sent me a New Year's card and signed it your sweetheart. When she said she didn't, why... I rushed out of the apartment, and I run into my wife just outside the apartment door.
4: No. There, Your Honor. That's my client's story, which shows exactly what his intentions was. Never for one moment what is his plan to let his wife catch him in his girlfriend's apartment.
5: Wait a minute, Stone.
4: Oh, don't worry, client. We got him rolling, huh? Yeah. Your Honor, I would like to review the facts at this point. The evidence against my client shows, first, he stayed out late nights. Second, he lied to his wife. Third, she caught him coming out of another woman's apartment. But now, let me list the overwhelming facts in favor of my client. Now, one, Mr. Stevens never... He wasn't the... Your Honor, can we have a recess till I can think of something in favor of my...
1: regular.
2: Your Honor, as attorney for the plaintiff in this case, could I have your permission to cross-examine the defendant for just a second before he leaves the stand?
1: Proceed with the cross-examination.
5: Well, Stonewall, what must I do?
4: Oh, don't worry, Kingfish. If you say anything out loud, I'll object right off the bat.
5: Yeah, well, get ready to object, because he's going to start on me here.
2: Now, Mr. Stevens, you admitted that you were a friend of Helen Jackson's. You admitted that you were alone in her apartment with her. Now, Mr. Stevens, just how friendly were you?
5: Well, Stonewall, ain't you going to object to that question?
4: No, man, I kind of enjoy hearing the answer to that question.
2: Refuse to answer that question.
5: Yes, I'm glad to refuse. Thank you for giving me the chance. Yes.
2: Now, Stevens, if this whole thing was so innocent as you claim, why did you attempt to run out of the apartment when you knew your wife was coming?
4: I object, Your Honor.
1: Why do you object to your client answering that question?
4: Because it'll hurt his reputation, which ain't too good as it is. That is irrelevant, immaterial, and several other things. And not only that, it's very embarrassing to the defendant.
1: Well, I don't see anything so embarrassing about it.
4: Listen, Your Honor, how would you like to get caught coming out of a dame's apartment?
1: If you don't want your language in this court, you'll be cited for contempt.
4: Well, I'd like to apologize if I could.
3: Your Honor, could I interrupt this case?
1: Quiet in this courtroom, please. Now, what is it, Mrs. Stevens?
3: When I got off the witness stand, there was a long-distance telephone call waiting for me from Miss Helen Jackson in Georgia. She'd heard about the case, and she's been explained everything, and I would like to drop the charges against my husband.
1: Well, Mrs. Stevens, it's the policy of this court to preserve the family unit whenever possible. It gives me pleasure to grant your request. Case dismissed.
5: Oh, Sapphire, thank you, honey, thank you.
3: George, I'm sorry I accused you of being involved with Helen Jackson.
5: Oh, gee, I was glad you talked to that gal, and she straightened it out, honey. I was the happiest man in the world to be back with you.
3: Oh, I'm glad you're happy, George, and I'm glad the trial is over. But there'll always be a little something in my mind wondering who the female was that sent you that New Year's card.
5: Honey, look here, you has got to get that out of your mind.
7: Well, Kingfish, me and Ruby is glad that you and Sapphire could come over for supper tonight and kind of celebrate you two getting back together again. Glad you could come too, Ender.
8: Yeah, when are we going to eat around here, Amos?
5: Sapphire's up the kitchen now. Amos just said helping Ruby ought to be pretty quick, I guess.
7: Well, Kingfish, I bet you is glad that trial is over, ain't you?
5: I'll say I is, boy. But there's still a little cloud hanging over Sapphire's head about that New Year's card. And over mine, too.
8: Don't give us that stuff, you old wolf.
2: Ha, ha, ha.
3: Ruby says if you boys is going to make so much noise, you better close the door to the kids' room. They're going to sleep.
7: Oh, thank you, Sapphire. I'll close the door, yeah. Da, da, dee, dee, dee. Look at that, fellas. There's my little daughter, Albadella, in there saying the prayers. I'll close the door so she won't hear it.
9: And now, dear Lord, please bless Mama and Daddy, our family, and all their friends. And I hope Uncle Kingfish enjoyed the New Year's card I sent him. Amen.

0: Johnny, what I like about our announcer, John Lake, is that he don't try to beat you over the head when he sells you something.
1: He don't have to. He just tells you the facts about new Rinso with Solium. The truth about that wonderful new Rinso is enough to make everybody want it.
2: Andy, you're right. Rinso is so marvelous that today more women use Rinso than any other wash day soap in the world. Only new Rinso contains Solium.
0: Ladies and gentlemen, we are two very happy fellows. 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
1: Yes, sir. 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
0: Listen to CBS next Sunday for Jack Benny and Amos and Andy right together. So in the meantime, ladies and gentlemen, a very happy New Year.
1: And that goes for everybody in the cast. See you next Sunday.
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1: Wait a minute. Have you heard the strange tales of the Whistler?

0: Sunday night, and again, CBS presents The Whistler.
1: I, the Whistler, know many things, for I walk by night. I know many strange tales, many secrets hidden in the hearts of men and women who have stepped into the shadows. And so I tell you tonight the strange story, The Nemesis. A big railroad station in America's biggest city. Many people here, many lonely people, many desolate souls, many strange people. Look over there, standing beside that exit, a beautiful girl with blue eyes and blonde hair. Lovely creature. Beside her stands a man, a dark, silent man. The blonde and the silent man search the crowd from the incoming trains feverishly. Then suddenly the beautiful blonde speaks.
2: Lou, there he is. That Cartier.
3: Where?
2: The swanky one with the Homburg hat and the cane.
3: Oh, yeah, I see. Okay, Sandra. I'll get him.
2: See you later. You know what to do.
3: Yeah, I know. So long, Sandra.
1: Lou, the dark, silent one, slips quickly through the crowd and steps up behind the man in the Homburg hat.
3: Is your name Cartier?
4: What?
3: Cartier the Great, the magician?
4: Why, it's right. Who are you?
3: Doesn't matter. Just start walking.
4: What'd you say?
3: Out the door. That's a gun in your ribs, Mr. Cartier, so just keep walking.
4: What does this mean? I demand an explanation.
3: Just keep walking. To that cab at the curb.
4: Where are you taking me?
3: You'll be surprised.
1: Yes, Cartier, you will be surprised. You're going to the very place you planned not to go. But here you are, Cartier, right in front of it. A tall office building on 42nd Street.
3: All right. Get out, Cartier. You know where you are now.
4: Grover. It's Grover.
3: Get out. And no funny moves. I'll go along with you.
1: Careful, Cartier. Very careful across the walk into the elevator and up to the 7th floor. Well, here we are, the 7th floor.
3: All right, I'll leave you here, Cartier. Go on in.
4: What does he want? What does Grohlberg want?
3: I don't know, buddy. But go on in, you'll find out. See you later.
4: Oh, there you are, Grohlberg. Well, what a surprise. I really didn't expect to find you here this time of night.
3: And why did you come?
4: Oh, I wanted to see you.
3: Did you? I sent someone to see that you did come.
4: Well, now, wait a minute. I resent this. I'm getting a new manager tomorrow.
3: No, you're not. Not tomorrow or any other day.
4: Wait a minute. Are you threatening me, Grohlberg?
3: That depends. Where is it?
4: What?
3: The $2,000 you owe me.
4: Oh, well, I had a little trouble.
3: You used that the last trip.
4: Well, I'm sorry to say I haven't a cent, but I'll get it now. Give me a little time.
3: I've given you 2 years.
4: You'll get it. You act as though I was trying to beat you out of it.
3: You would if you got half a chance. Now, get this. I need that money, and I need it right away. I'm giving you exactly 5 days to dig it up.
4: But I haven't got it.
3: Then get it. I'll be waiting here at 6 o'clock next Saturday night. And believe me, Cartier, you'd better have it.
4: And if I don't?
3: Then I'll blackball you in every agency in the country. I'll see that you never work in Vaudeville again.
4: You wouldn't dare.
3: Wouldn't I?
4: Goldberg, I'll pay you that $2,000. When I get ready.
3: Saturday night.
4: No bushy-haired, fat face like you is going to threaten me. I don't need you. I can get a booking any day in the week.
3: Try it.
4: I don't like your nasty attitude. Good night, Grohlberg.
3: Wait a minute, Cartier. How would you like to dig up 3,000 instead of 2?
4: What do you mean?
3: Take a look at this. Ever see this check before?
4: George Wilton, $1,000.
3: Notice your signature. And see what it says? No account in this bank. You know, you shouldn't pay gambling debts with rubber checks.
4: Where'd you get that?
3: Georgie Wilton needed some money. So I took it off his hands. Georgie's my partner now.
4: What are you going to do with it?
3: Keep it till 6 on Saturday night. You don't hand over the money, this goes to the DA. 6 o'clock, Cartier.
4: You're a swine, Grover.
3: You'll get the money?
4: No. No, not by Saturday, not 10 years from Saturday.
3: That final?
4: Yes, that's final.
3: Okay, too bad. This is the end of a great career.
4: And you can go to the devil. Better get booking. Who'll I see first? Matt Rubicam.
5: Well, here you are, Cartier, standing in his office. It's Tuesday morning. You've got till Saturday.
6: Good morning. May I help you?
4: Yes, I'd like to see Mr. Rubicam. Cartier is the name.
6: Mr. Cartier to see you, Mr. Rubicam. Oh, yes, sir. He says he can't see you, Mr. Cartier. He's in conference.
4: What?
6: I'm sorry.
4: Nat Bromley, there's a swell guy. He tried to sign me up for years.
5: It's Wednesday now. Not much time left. Hurry, Cartier.
4: Nat, how are you?
7: I'm busy.
4: Look, I want to talk to you about a booking.
7: Leave your number with the boy.
4: Bromley, I wouldn't let you handle me if you begged me on your knees. I'm Cartier the Great. I'm big time. I'll show him.
5: It's Wednesday now. Only 2 days left. Harry Masnick, tackle him.
4: Hello, Harry. How goes it?
8: Oh, hello, Cartier.
4: I want to talk over that offer you made me.
8: What offer?
4: Why, any one of the 10 you made me last year.
8: You don't seem to remember any offer.
4: What? Are you kidding?
8: What do you do?
4: Now, wait a minute. Get down off your high horse, Harry.
8: Sorry, Magic ain't going this season. I could place a dog act.
4: If I didn't think you were kidding, I'd take a poke at you. It's Grohlberg. Grohlberg, that dirty rat. I didn't think he'd do it. Cut me out as clean as a whistle. This is Thursday. Tomorrow's Friday, and the next day is... What was it Grohlberg said?
9: The end of a great career.
5: This is Saturday. Not much time now. Time, time. That's what you want, Cartier. Time, remember? Hurry. It's 5 till 6. Grohlberg's waiting.
4: Hello, Grohlberg.
10: Oh, hello.
4: Now, look, Grohlberg, have a heart, will
10: you? What do you want?
4: I didn't think you'd go through with it. I can't get booking any place. Now, how do you expect me to pay you back?
10: You said you didn't intend to.
4: I know, but I've got a proposition to make about that check.
10: Nothing doing. You made your choice.
4: Now, you're not really going to turn it over to the DA?
10: With pleasure.
4: I see. Hey, what's a gun on your desk for?
10: Gun? Oh. I figured you'd be coming back, but I wasn't sure just what frame of mind you'd be in.
4: You expect me to believe that?
10: I don't care whether you do or not.
4: You know what I think?
10: I'm listening.
4: I think your back's against the wall. I think you're broke and you're facing something unpleasant.
10: Well, if I am, you aren't helping much.
4: I might.
10: How?
4: I've got a ring here that's worth at least $2,000.
10: Oh, I don't want any ring.
4: Now, wait a minute. Take a look at it. It's a cat's eye.
10: Yeah?
4: Yeah, it looks 4 miles deep. Notice the cut, the coloring, the depth of it?
10: Yeah.
4: This ring is worth money, Grohlberg. A lot more than that check. I can't pay you all I owe, and maybe you can't pay all you owe, but a little would help us both.
10: Yeah?
4: You notice the fire in it? You see, you notice how it flares?
10: Yeah.
4: You're broke, Grohlberg. You're broke. That's it. You're a failure. You haven't a chance. You're through. Look at this ring. This ring for the check. Okay. Give me the ring. There's only one way out for you, Grohlberg. Better take that gun on your desk and use it for a one-way ticket. That's the best way out for you. You're a failure. You're washed up. You're through.
10: A failure. Washed up. Through.
4: Sorry, Grohlberg. Good night.
11: Oh, Mr. Cartier.
4: What time is it?
11: 5 after 6.
4: Thanks. Good night. See you in the morning.
11: Yes, sir.
12: Hello there, Billy. Give me a hand with these buckets, will you?
11: Sure. Well, what for are you starting on tonight?
12: 7. Mamie's taking them up to 6. Here we are.
11: That's got it.
12: Work, work, work. At 65, I should have a place of my own with a garden. And here I am, slaving away at $12 a week.
11: Ain't much. But I only make 17, and I got a wife who likes clothes.
12: I heard that before.
11: Here you are.
12: Thanks. I'll ring when I'm ready for the next floor. Oh, what's that?
11: A shot. Come from right across the hall.
12: Grohlberg's office.
11: Come on.
7: Gee whiz. It's Grohlberg.
12: Shot himself. Holy mother, get the police.
5: Now, the same night, and we are standing at an open window, 8 flights up, still in Manhattan. That wide space out there is Washington Square. Yes, we're on Washington Square South, Greenwich Village. Artists, sculptors, models, actors, poets, and paupers. Behind you, in this cheap apartment, a party's in progress.
13: Come on, folks, have another drink.
14: Okay, make mine a Tom Collins.
15: I'll have a Cuba Libre.
13: Help yourself in the kitchen, that's the best way. What's wrong with you, Sandra?
6: Nothing. Nothing's wrong. Why?
13: Oh, come on now. Why, Mo? Cheer up.
16: Hey, Jerry. Who else is coming tonight?
13: Oh, quite a crowd.
14: Do you know who I like?
16: No, who?
14: That big, good-looking football player from Oklahoma. You know, the one he laughs all the time.
13: Ralph Brent?
14: Yeah, I like him. He's wealthy, isn't he?
16: Oh, that is why you like him. Who else is coming?
13: Well, remember Cartier, the magician?
16: Oh,
13: he
16: yes.
13: He said he'd try to come.
14: Oh, maybe he'll do some of his tricks again. Oh, golly, it's hot in here.
13: Well, Ricardo, open that window in the kitchen. Get a breeze in there, huh?
16: Oh, somebody's at the door.
13: Hello, Cartier. Glad you could make it. You know, everybody, make yourself at home. Refreshments in the kitchen. Help yourself.
4: Thanks. Hello, everybody.
13: I think you know everybody. Sandra. Sandra Hale. Cartier the Great.
6: Oh, yes. The magician. Yes, I should say I do know him.
4: Hello, Sandra. How are you? Will you help me in the kitchen?
6: Why, can't you pull your drinks out of your hat?
4: Yeah, but it's awful stuff.
6: Come along, then.
4: Ah, let's see. What have we? Oh, yes. This is for me. How have you been, Sandra?
6: I hear you've been on the road a year.
4: That's right. Didn't you miss me? What have you been doing?
6: Modeling.
4: Modeling? Here, watch. There. Drink right out of your sleeve. Ever see that one?
6: Yes. Too often. Better save your tricks for the crowd. They'll be jealous. Come on, let's join them.
4: All right.
13: Come on, Cartier, we're waiting to be hoodwinked. What have you got in your bag this time?
4: Oh, a few oldies, a couple of new ones.
14: We don't care, I love them all.
4: Okay, now wait a minute. You see the scarf?
14: Uh-huh.
4: Wait a minute. All right, here's the scarf, now nothing in it.
16: No.
4: I wave it twice in the air, pass it around the room, and then I place it gently on Bella's head. Now I remove the scarf, and there you are.
14: What is it? What happened?
13: Well, feel the top of your head, Bella.
14: Ain't it there?
16: Oh, feel.
14: Okay. Ah! Mike! Mike! Oh, that's a dirty trick.
6: Oh, you did it.
4: Oh, she'll get over it. It was a white mouse. Come on in here, Sandra. I want to talk to you. Tell me, who do you model for, Sandra?
6: I did do some fashion photographs.
4: Did?
6: Yes, but lately it's been slow.
4: How lately?
6: Well, as a matter of fact, I worked only 4 times this year.
4: Only 4 times?
6: Mm-hmm. My books show $100 in the past year.
4: Really? Well, why don't you try something else? Why waste time modeling?
6: What, for instance?
4: Well, why don't you marry me, Sandra? You know, I love you. I've always loved you.
6: Why don't you give me a job?
4: As what?
6: An assistant.
4: Say, you know, I believe you've got something there. I'd like that.
6: Good. When do we start rehearsal?
4: Right now.
6: Now? Oh, this is so sudden.
4: Oh, there's a lot to learn. It takes several months of hard work.
6: I don't mind.
4: You know, I've got several new ideas for next season, but I haven't decided on anything definite.
6: We could do a hypnotist act. I could be a stooge.
4: Hmm.
13: Hey, Cartier, come out of the kitchen. Big championship fight's on tonight. You want to listen? The preliminaries are on.
4: Okay, just a minute. We're busy.
14: We can sure see that.
4: Sandra, have you ever been hypnotized?
6: Never. Why?
4: Well, it would make a terrific act.
6: Well, how do you know you can hypnotize me?
4: I could try.
6: Okay, try it.
4: All right. Here's a ring. Now, you gaze into it. Now, look away. Just keep gazing. You're going to sleep. The ring. You're getting drowsy. You can hear no sound but my voice. Repeat what I said.
6: I am going to sleep. I am getting drowsy. I can hear no sound but your voice.
4: No sound but my voice. Take this pad and pencil. Right. Jerry is a simpleton. Now, wake up. Sandra!
6: Huh? What? Oh, how do you know you can?
4: Can what?
6: Hypnotize me.
4: I've just done it. Isn't this your writing?
6: Well, yes, but
2: I didn't write
4: it. Oh, but you did. You did. I saw you, and very good.
7: Say.
2: But I wouldn't write anything like
4: that. Wait, let's try it again. Here, look in the light. Sleep. My voice. You can only hear my voice. And now asleep. Do you see Madison Square Garden? There's a fight going on. What round is it?
2: Two.
4: If one man falls, tell me.
2: One falls.
4: Which one? Where are your cats?
2: Cats. They hold up the other's hand.
4: Sandra, wake up. Wake up!
2: Oh, what did I do?
4: Oh, nothing very important. Come with me. Ladies and gentlemen, quiet, please. I wish to make an announcement.
15: Oh, go ahead and make
4: it. From this day on, the act of Cartier the Great shall be billed as Cartier and Sandra. Yes, I've discovered a new partner. She is clairvoyant to the nth degree. I shall develop my new hypnotism act, and Sandra is to be my assistant. All right, okay. Come here, Sandra, take this ring. Sit down. I'm going to show you, pighead, something. Now, Jerry, now, I don't know who you've invited here tonight. And if I did, there's no way about telling you to walk in the door next. Is that right?
15: Yeah.
4: Well, I'm going to hypnotize Sandra, and she's going to describe the one who'll enter next.
15: Oh, no.
4: All right, now, quiet. Wait a minute. Quiet, please. Sandra, sleep. Sleep. Drowsy. Look into the future. Tell her, Sandra. Describe the person who will enter that door next. Speak.
2: A man. A small, thin man. Curly hair. A slight mustache. Eyes close together. Sunken chest. And he walks with a slight limp.
13: Hey, that's Georgie.
14: Georgie Welton.
13: Yeah, he's coming tonight. That's him exactly.
4: Did you say Georgie Welton?
13: Sure, you know him.
4: Yes, hey, I know him.
2: The man.
14: She's saying something else.
2: The man. Oh, there's something wrong with him. He's in danger. In trouble. Yes, he doesn't know it. But he's approaching something terrible.
4: Sandra, wake up. Wake up!
2: Oh, what happened this time? What did I say? Well, why is everybody staring at me so strangely?
13: Oh, it's Georgie. For the love of Mike, where you been?
17: I've been busy.
16: Sandra was right. She guessed it was you.
17: Hey, what was me?
14: Oh, she sure hit it.
16: Oh, it is uncanny. How do you do it, Sandra?
2: What are you talking about?
17: That's what I want to know.
13: Oh, nothing, Georgie. Forget it. Go on out into the kitchen. Help yourself. Anything you want.
17: Yeah, thanks.
18: Well, what's out here?
4: Hello, Georgie.
17: Cutty.
4: What's the matter, Georgie? You look a bit pale.
17: What are you doing here?
4: Waiting for you, Georgie. Where you been hiding?
17: What do you want?
4: I want to make a little deal about that check I gave you. I'd like to get it squared up.
17: What kind of a deal?
4: Well, you see, I'm a little short of cash right now, and I knew you could use some, so I thought I might give you this ring. It's worth a couple of thousand. Be a good deal. How about it?
17: Well, I ain't got the check no more.
4: Where is it?
17: I sold it to Grover.
4: Why'd you do that?
17: I needed the dough.
4: Well, you can get it back and still have some left.
17: Yeah, I could, only...
4: What's the matter with you?
17: Well, ain't you heard?
4: Heard what?
17: Kronberg's dead.
4: Dead? Dead. When did this happen?
17: Well, this evening at his office. Say he committed suicide.
4: What do you know? Poor old Kronberg. I guess he got up against the wall. Huh?
17: Yeah. Hey, gee, I...
4: What's wrong?
17: I feel kind of sick and kind of dizzy.
4: It's pretty hot tonight. Come on over to the window. The air will help you. Here, drink this.
17: Yeah, thanks.
4: Now, about this check. I'd like to have it. Take a look at this ring. This ring would make it more than worth your efforts in getting that check into my hands. You understand? I don't want anything like that hanging over me when I can possibly avoid it.
13: Everybody happy?
4: Who's that?
13: That's him. That's Ralph.
14: Oh, my football hero.
13: Ralph, where have you been?
19: Ralph, I got delayed over in Jersey. Hiya, gang.
13: You know everybody.
19: Yeah, sure. Say, is the fight started yet? I got to hear that.
13: Oh, it's on now. Radio's in the bedroom. First round's just over.
19: Yeah, well, I'm betting kind of heavy on cats. Say, anybody want a bet? I'm offering 10-1.
4: How much you say you were offering?
19: 10-1.
4: I'll take some of that.
19: Okay. How much?
4: Oh, I've got 200 to put on Murray.
19: Well, now, that's a bet. Are you sure you can spare?
4: I'm worrying about you.
19: Don't worry about me. No, sir. Well, turn it up. I want to hear it.
15: They come into the ring dancing. There goes Cat. He's a little groggy after that last one, but you're working hard now. Uh-huh, there. Cat lands a left of the jaw, a right, a left, onto the... Oh, a hard left to Murray's stomach. And Murray looks a little tired, but he's in there punching. Yes, he's in there. Yes, oh, he landed a left to Cat's button, and he's following it right through, left of the jaw, another one, and there he goes. Cat is down. He's down. 3, 4, 5, 6, 7, 8, 9. He's out. Murray is the winner.
19: Turn it off. Well, you win, fella. Here you are.
4: Thank you.
19: 3,000.
4: Thank you.
17: Say, where'd you get that hunch, Katya?
4: I don't know, Jerry. I'm sure I don't know.
14: Late, ain't they?
17: Yes?
18: What's going on here?
17: A party. Come on in, join us.
18: Thanks. On in, Murphy. Any of you people know George Welton?
17: Sure, we all do.
18: You know where he is?
14: He's here.
17: Oh, yeah, he's been here for some time.
18: Where is he?
17: Why, he's... Hey, who are you? What do you want?
18: Police headquarters.
14: Police?
17: What's he done?
18: I didn't say he'd done anything. Where is he?
17: Georgie! Hey, where is Georgie?
14: He was out in the kitchen.
17: Well, get him, Bella. What's he done, officer? You've been here all evening.
14: Hey, Gary, he isn't here.
17: Well, look in the bedroom.
14: He's not here either. But how on earth did he get out?
18: You want to know?
4: Well, why keep us in the dark?
18: He went out through the window.
17: Oh, that's ridiculous. There's no fire escape.
18: That's right. We just found him 8 stories below on the sidewalk.
14: Oh, what? Oh, my.
18: We found this note on him. He said he was sick and he was going to end it all. That makes it a clear case of suicide.
14: Oh, I
17: suicide, huh? I thought he was acting funny.
4: Poor George. What a shame. I can't imagine what came over him.
14: Oh, gee, she told us it was going to happen. I thought she was kidding.
18: Yeah, who told you?
14: Why, Sandra over there. She told us before George came in the room that he was approaching something terrible. That he was in trouble.
18: How'd she know that?
17: Well, I don't know. We were kidding, and Cartier hypnotized her, and she described Georgie as the next one to enter, and then... She told about something going to happen to him.
18: Oh, is that so? Well, who is she?
17: Sandra Hale.
18: Sandra Hale. Are you Cartier?
4: That's right.
18: What do you know about this Sandra Hale?
4: Well, I found that she was a very easy subject to hypnotize.
19: So... Hey, I'll bet that's how he knew who was going to win that fight tonight.
4: Yes, that's right. Under hypnosis, she has an uncanny power to see into the future.
18: What's the matter with her now? Why is she sitting over there in the corner?
17: Yeah, what's she staring at?
18: I just better ask her a few questions.
4: I'd rather you didn't just now.
18: Oh, yes? Why
4: well,
18: not?
4: I hypnotized her and...
18: Yeah, why?
4: I wanted to see if she could tell me the winner in the derby tomorrow, and well... And you came in, and that sort of broke my control. I found it very difficult to snap her out of it quickly. I'll let her alone for a few minutes, and I'll get her out.
18: What's she staring at? What's she got in her hand?
17: She's mumbling something.
18: Wait a minute. Whose ring is this she's holding?
4: It's mine. In order to put the subject under, he must stare into a shining object.
18: Miss Hale. Miss Hale.
4: I asked you not to bother her.
18: Yeah? Miss Hale. Why, she's in a trance. Miss Hale, did you see George Welton in trouble?
20: Falling through space. Dying. He's dead.
18: Did he jump?
20: Yes. No. He's being forced. Forced to do something.
18: Against his will?
20: Yes. He's writing. Writing something.
18: Hey, Joe, give me that suicide note quick. Miss Hale, take this. Is he writing this note?
20: Yes. But he doesn't know it. Someone is dictating to him. I'm dictating to him.
18: You? What else do you see?
20: A shining object. It's blinding.
18: Go on.
20: Now he's sitting behind a desk.
18: The thin man? George?
20: No. He is bushy-haired and fat. He's high up. He is bushy-haired and fat, with a large nose. A mustache.
4: Sandra, wake up.
18: Go on, leave her alone. Will you leave her alone?
4: She's in bad shape. I tell you, something might happen to her.
18: A bushy-haired fat man at a desk. What's he doing?
20: There's a gun on the desk. He's staring at something. Something bright. He's saying something. No. Someone else is saying something. I am saying something to him.
18: Does this fat man have a gold front tooth?
20: Gold front tooth. Yes.
17: Hey, that's a perfect description of Goldberg, Georgie's partner.
18: Certainly is. He shot himself tonight. Is someone dictating to him?
20: Yes, I am.
18: You? Are you in the same room?
20: No. I am standing on the curb below. I am looking up and mumbling.
18: What are you mumbling?
20: Pick up gun. Only way out. Against your temple. Fire.
4: Let her alone. You're killing her. Sandra! Sandra!
18: What was the bright object he was staring at?
20: I don't know. Yes, I see it. I see it now.
18: Is it a ring?
20: Yes, a ring. A shining cat's eye. I must escape.
18: The same ring the thin man saw before he fell?
20: The same. I must escape.
18: The same you're staring at now?
20: The same, the same, the same! Cat's eye! Cat's eye! Cat's eye!
17: I killed
20: them both!
17: I don't know about that.
18: Oh,
17: I know. She knows.
18: Well, Cartier, how do you like that? Hey! Hey, where is he?
17: Wait. Wait, Cartier is gone.
18: You dope. Why didn't you stay at the door?
17: Well, I tried to.
18: Hey, anybody leave this room, Murphy?
19: Well, yeah. Fellow went upstairs, but nobody went down.
18: Upstairs, that's him. Murphy, downstairs and cover the elevator. Come on, Joe. He's probably making for the roof. We'll go after him.
17: Time. More time. One more floor. I need time. Time. Time. One more floor. There it is. The door to the roof. 15 feet to that other roof. I can make it. I've got to make it. 15 feet or 15 stories straight down. 15 feet or 15 stories.
19: Percy! Stop! Don't shoot!
5: Well, Cartier, there you are, 15 stories down. This is one trick you must. Maybe this is what Grohlberg meant when he said...
9: The end of a great career.
5: Too bad, Cartier, that you didn't know what I know. A woman was your nemesis, Cartier. Yes, a woman. A beautiful blonde with blue eyes. Remember Sandra? Yes, Sandra. You really hypnotized Grohlberg and Georgie, and Sandra, too, the first time, but not the second time. Sandra was faking then. She was too strong-willed for you. She was faking. She suspected you, and for good reason. She had married Grohlberg a month ago. It was Sandra who pointed you out to the man at the station. Yes, Cartier, a woman was your nemesis.

0: 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Original music for this production was composed and conducted by Wilbur Hatch. The Whistler is written and directed by J. Donald Wilson and originates from Columbia Square in Hollywood. 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
3: It's time for Lucille Ball and My Favorite Husband. It's the new gay family series starring Lucille Ball with Richard Denning as Liz and George Cooper, two people who live together and like it. As we look in on the Coopers tonight, we find a familiar domestic drama taking place. They're invited to the Atterburys for dinner. George is standing in the downstairs hall, fully dressed with his top coat on. Liz is upstairs, going through an ancient ritual known to wives as getting ready to go out. And known to husbands as, what do they do up there that takes so long? Well, right now, George is looking at his watch for the 11th time.
4: Liz, for heaven's sake, aren't you dressed yet?
5: I'll be ready in a minute, dear.
4: Well, hurry up. We're going to be late.
5: I'll be ready in a minute, dear.
4: Might as well read the paper. Liz, where's tonight's paper?
5: I'll be ready in a minute, dear.
4: Oh, I'll have to go up and supervise this job. Liz, you know the Atterburys like us to be prompt. Now, what's keeping you?
5: I'll be ready. Oh, hi, George.
4: Oh, Liz, I thought you said you were all ready.
5: I am.
4: Well, you're going to look awfully silly at the dinner party in your slip.
5: Now, George, I'm hurrying.
4: Well, what have you been doing? You should have been ready an hour ago.
5: Well, it's your fault.
4: My fault?
5: Yes, I wasted an hour stopping to tell you I'd be ready in a minute.
4: Well, what are you doing now?
5: I'm fixing my nails.
4: Oh, forget it and come on.
5: Forget it? I don't have any polish on my right hand.
4: Well, nobody will notice it.
5: Nobody will notice it?
4: Of course not. Keep your hand behind your back.
5: Won't they wonder why I'm taking hands with my foot?
4: Believe me, Liz, it's more important to get there than to have your nail polish perfect.
5: Oh, you don't care how I look when you're in a hurry.
4: I do, too.
5: How is my hair?
4: Fine. Beautiful.
5: It happens to be up in curlers.
4: Well, it looks good to me. Now, please hurry, Liz.
5: I'm practically ready, and you're not helping any.
4: I'll get your dress out for you. Which dress are you going to wear?
5: I don't know.
4: You don't know?
5: Well, frankly, George, I haven't a thing to wear.
4: Nothing to wear? You've got a whole closet full of clothes. What about that black one with the sequins?
5: Oh, I can't wear that. Iris Atterbury has seen me in it.
4: Well, what about the blue print that I like?
5: Iris has seen me in that, too.
4: Well, why don't you wear my long underwear? She hasn't seen you in that.
5: Well, you're a big help. I guess I'll wear my green taffeta.
4: Good, I'll get it. Here, Liz.
5: Just a minute.
4: What's the matter with you? We're late.
5: I'm hurrying.
4: You are not. You're just sitting there. And who are you waving at?
5: I'm drying my nail polish.
4: Oh, my gosh. Isn't there anything you can do while it's drying?
5: Yes. Put a broom in my mouth and I'll sweep the floor.
4: Just for that, you take a cab. I'll meet you over there.
5: Oh, honest, George, I'm rushing. Here, this hand is dry. I'll use it.
4: Oh, Liz, look out! What are you doing with those pliers?
5: Oh, they're not pliers. I'm curling my eyelashes.
4: That's the most frightening thing I've ever seen.
5: Now, leave me alone, George, and I'll hurry.
4: I don't understand it. Why does it take you 2 hours to get dressed, and it only takes me 15 minutes?
5: That's because you're a man. A man can get by with a minor repair job, but a woman has to completely overhaul her equipment.
4: Well, let's not stand here arguing, Liz. We're late, and I'm famished.
5: Oh, so am I. I'm starved. Come on, get me the dress.
4: Here.
5: I'll be ready in just... Oh, darn it!
4: Now what's the matter?
5: I smeared my nail polish. Now I have to do that hand over.
4: Oh, no.
5: Now, George, don't stand around making me nervous.
4: Well, but Liz...
5: Go downstairs and have a cigarette or something.
4: Liz, we're invited there for dinner. Now hurry up.
5: I'll be ready in a minute, dear.
6: I'll be ready in a minute, dear.
5: What? George Cooper, if you made me climb these stairs for some silly... George, why are you sitting there on the bed in your shorts?
6: Well, I just got to thinking. Mr. Atterbury has seen me in my blue suit.
5: Now, George, if you're trying to make fun of me...
6: Well, not only that, he's seen every tie I own. Oh, what can we do?
5: Oh, stop being so smart and get dressed. Come on, George, we're horribly late.
6: I'll be ready in a minute, dear.
5: Now, what are you doing?
6: I'm fixing my nails.
5: Oh!
6: You like this color? It's called Bachelor's Carnation.
5: My good bottle of Revlon. What did you pour it in the water glass for?
6: Oh, I can't be bothered painting it on. I just dip my fingers in.
5: All right, I get the joke, George. Now put your suit on.
6: I'll be ready in a minute, dear. Oh, do me a favor, will you?
5: What?
6: Lend me your curler. My eyelashes are as straight as string.

0: George. We're not so awfully late.
1: Now, when we go in, we'll apologize for being late. I'll make some excuse.
0: Well, tell them you had engine trouble.
1: Well, just let me make the excuses. I can think of something better than that.
0: Oh, George, look. Through the window. They're still in the living room. They haven't started eating.
1: My goodness. I'm starved. Yeah. You know, Atterbury had me in his office all lunch hour.
0: I didn't have time to eat lunch either. I'm dying of hunger. Oh, I hope they had something good. Oh.
2: Liz girl, George boy.
0: Hello, Mr. Atterbury.
1: Good evening, sir.
2: Come in, come in. We expected you a little earlier.
1: Well, I'm sorry we're late, Mr. Atterbury. We had engine trouble.
2: Oh. Really?
1: Yes, the old wreck just couldn't seem to get going.
0: I don't like the way you put that.
2: Well, come on into the living room. Iris is waiting.
0: Oh, I'm so ashamed to keep you waiting. Hello, Iris. Liz girl, George boy. Come in and sit down. Iris, I hope we haven't ruined your dinner. Oh, not at all.
2: Of course not. It was delicious.
0: What? You mean you finished dinner?
2: Oh, half an hour ago. When we say 7 o'clock, we mean it.
0: Of course, I could have cooked this something for you. Even though she's already done the dishes and it's her night out and she's getting ready to go to the movies. Well, Iris, I hate to make her do it, but I'm so
1: glad. Thanks, Iris, but we've eaten.
0: But yeah.
1: We've eaten. When we saw how late it was getting, we had a snack while the mechanic was fixing the car.
0: Oh. Well, it's a shame you didn't get here, Liz. We had your favorite meal. Really?
2: Yes, sir. Pork chop.
0: Pork chop? Yes, Rudolph said to have baked pork chops for Liz.
3: Oh, thanks a lot.
2: And you should have tasted the potatoes.
0: I can taste them.
2: Delicious big baked ones, cut open and just full of butter. Big globs of cheese and butter.
0: Big globs of cheese and butter?
2: Yes, yes, and fresh, tender asparagus tips with a creamy hollandaise sauce.
0: Hey, go on, go on. What else did you have?
2: Well, let me up and I'll tell you.
0: Come on, come on. What did you have for dessert?
1: Liz, stop pushing him against the wall.
2: Liz, are you sure you've eaten?
1: Yes, we both have. Wipe your mouth, Liz. You're drooling.
0: Well, maybe you'd like some after-dinner mints. Where are they? Oh, I think I have room left for just one teeny, weeny little mint.
3: Here you are.
0: Thanks. Mm, very tasty. Mm, it's very good, Iris. Thank you. Thanks a lot. Thank you. Would you like some, George?
1: Yes, please.
0: I'll go refill the bowl.
1: Now, don't bother.
2: Would you care for a cigar, George?
0: I'll take one. Oh. You can't eat that, can you?
2: No, no. Oh, there's nothing like a good after-dinner cigar.
0: Unless it's a good before cigar dinner.
2: Liz.
0: Well, what shall we do this evening? I thought we could go to a movie.
1: Oh, good idea.
0: Which movie would you like to see?
3: Oh, anywhere where they sell popcorn.
1: Stop it, Liz. Forget about food.
0: Well, I'll do my best.
2: Say, here's a picture at the Strand I've been wanting to see for some time.
1: Well, good. We'll go there. What is it?
2: Chicken Every Sunday.
0: Oh, no! Another banana, George?
1: No, Hank. I've had three.
4: Who's in there? Oh, it's you, Mrs. Cooper, and Mr. Cooper.
0: Okay.
1: Okay.
4: Oh, my goodness. Isn't the Atterbury seed, huh?
1: No, we got there too late, thanks to Mrs. Cooper.
0: We practically cleaned out your icebox, Katie.
4: Mm. Oh, but I was just getting ready to do my hair when I heard you. I left the wave set in the bowl on the sink. I better get it out of the way before you eat it. Well, where is it? The bowl is empty.
0: Wasn't that custard?
4: Oh, no, no.
1: Liz, get that silly smile off your face.
0: I can't. My lips are set in the way.
1: Now, stop that. It won't hurt you.
0: Look at it, Katie. Which stomach has the Tony?
1: Come on, silly. Good night, Katie.
0: Good night. You know, I'm glad we waited till now, George.
5: I like having midnight snacks with you. Oh, go on, kiss me, George. Give me a good night snack.
1: No.
5: You're not still mad at me for being late, are you, George?
1: Well, wouldn't you be if you were me?
5: Yes, but you're so much nicer than I am and so much more tolerant and you're so wonderful.
1: That's enough. I get the idea.
5: Well, don't be mad.
1: What are we going to do about your being late all the time?
5: Aren't you used to it by now?
1: No. How do you think it looks, Liz, when I'm late to my own boss's house? He'll think I can't manage my affairs.
5: Well, it's just one of those things, George.

0: No. How do you think it looks, Liz, when I'm late to my own boss's house? He'll think I can't manage my affairs.
1: Well, it's just one of those things, George. Everybody in my family is late. I'm late, my mother's late, my grandmother's late. The only person who was ever on time was my late grandfather.
0: You have as much time every day as anyone else has. 24 hours.
1: Whoever settled on 24 hours anyway? I'll bet it was a man. A woman would have known she'd need at least 26.
0: Well, I'm starting a new system around here. You're going to start budgeting your time.
1: What do you mean, budgeting my time?
0: Well, allotting so much time to each thing you do. Budget like you do your money.
1: Like I budget money?
0: Correction, like normal people budget money.
1: You're not serious.
0: Nevermore. I'll make a chart for you. 15 minutes for this, half an hour for that, 10 minutes for something else.
1: I'll need more than 10 minutes for something else.
0: Don't be silly.
1: George, if I go on this time budget, will you stop being mad at me?
0: Hmm? Yes, I will. Now, I'll make up the chart right now.
1: No, you don't. I got the next half hour budgeted already.
0: What for?
1: Smoochie. Ah, come on, George. Let's not waste a minute.

0: Did you see the scarf I tacked to the kitchen door?
1: Yes, I saw it. Oh, Mrs. Hoover, you don't really expect me to stick to that silly time schedule.
2: I'm afraid so, Katie. George put his foot down.
1: Well, I don't like to be told when to do what. He's got something down for every minute of the day. It won't work.
2: Oh, no, I don't know, Katie. It's worked fine for me so far this morning. I got up at 10 of 8, had 10 minutes to get dressed, and here I am in the kitchen at 8 o'clock, just like it said.
1: Yes, but you're still in your bathrobe.
2: Well, it didn't say how I was to dress. Oh, well, let's go along with it for a while. Pretty soon you'll think up something else and forget all about it.
3: Hey, Liz, is dinner ready?
2: Katie's putting it on the table. 6 o'clock shot. Pretty good, huh?
3: Hey, that time budget idea is working fine, isn't it?
2: Wonderful. Let's sit down now. Don't waste time.
3: Hey, what is this? Roast beef, corn, potatoes, and over here, grapefruit, fried eggs, bacon, and toast.
2: Well, you see, I have so much to do tomorrow morning, I'm saving time by serving breakfast tonight.
3: Oh.
2: George.
3: Yes, dear.
2: George, I have a confession to make. You were right and I was wrong.
3: I knew you'd arrive at that conclusion. About what?
2: Oh, you big ham. Just for that, I won't tell you.
3: Yeah, was it about the time schedule?
2: Yes. As much as I hate to admit it. It's been a week now, and we get everything done and still have plenty of leisure. You're so smart.
3: Yeah, man's got to run his home like his office.
2: You're right. Just like an office.
3: Come over and sit on my lap there.
2: Is that the way you run your office?
3: That is.
2: Oh, George, let's get married.
3: We are married.
2: Oh, we couldn't be. I love you too much. Hold me, George. Tighter.
3: Oh, but Liz.
2: Go on, to send them a bunch of beef and make borscht out of me.
3: Well, I'm glad I didn't marry anyone in her right mind.
2: Oh, thank you.
3: Now, leave me alone, honey. I'm trying to do some bank work.
2: But I've got 2 hours free time saved up. Kiss me.
3: No.
2: Just one kiss?
3: All right. Just one.
2: Well, then I'll have to make it last 2 hours.
4: John?
3: You wanted to see me, Mr. Atterbury?
4: Oh, yes, yes. Come in and sit down, boy. I want to talk to you.
3: Anything wrong, sir?
4: No, no. As you know, George, Alexander, the fourth vice president of the bank, is leaving.
3: I noticed his cup was missing from the water cooler.
4: Yes, yes. And he needs more money. While he felt that the prestige of being vice president of a bank was fine, he wasn't meeting his expenses. So he left to accept a better job. He's going to be a school teacher.
3: Smart move.
4: Now, George, I must admit I had you chosen for the advancement to fourth vice president. But the other night when you were so late arriving at my house made me wonder. A man who can't run his own horse.
3: Oh, I was afraid you'd think that, Mr. Atterbury, so I reorganized my whole house.
4: You did?
3: Yes, sir. I laid down the law. Nobody's late at my house anymore. I've got them on a strict timetable.
4: Remarkable. George, if you've accomplished this, you're the man for the job.
3: I've done it all right. Why, I've got Liz and Katie running around like a couple of trained seals.
4: No.
3: Oh, I'd like to see that. Well, come on over and take a look.

0: Why don't you and Iris come to dinner tonight?
1: We'll just do that. I'd like Iris to see it, too. If it works for seals, maybe it'll work for an old sea towel.
2: Right now.
3: Well, Iris. Hello, Liz. May I come in and visit? Certainly. Let's see, I have 14 minutes.
4: Then it's true. You are on a time schedule.
3: Yes, how did you know?
4: Rudolph told me about it when he called to say we were having dinner with you tonight.
3: Oh, Iris, it's just wonderful. You ought to try it. You get everything done and have loads of time for yourself.
4: You, Benedict Arnold.
3: What do you mean?
4: You can't do this, Liz. We women have spent years convincing husbands that we don't have enough time to do our work. And now you want to ruin everything. Do you realize where this may end?
3: Oh, now, wait a minute, Iris. George is doing this for my own good. I've been wasting a lot of time. Well, now I have more time for myself.
4: Well, that's the way you feel. I must admire you for going through with it in spite of what George is saying about you at the bank.
3: Oh, George is always saying cute things about me. What's he said this time?
4: Oh, nothing. He told the boys he has you and Katie running around like a couple of trained seals.
3: Oh, he didn't mean it like that.
4: Of course not. Just forget I said it, Liz. There's nothing to it. Absolutely nothing.
3: Trained seals, huh?
4: Of course, it's none of my business, but I'd have more self-respect than to let him get away with it.
3: Trained seals, huh?
4: Liz. The thing for you to do is stop this before it gets out of hand. Don't you realize that?
3: Trained seals, huh?
4: Well, what do you say? Oh, you're giving in.
3: I am not. Don't you know anything about seals? That was the battle cry.
4: Oh, good girl. What are you going to do?
3: Well, here's the first thing I'm going to do. That for his old time chart.
4: That's the spirit.
3: Iris, when you and Miss Atterbury come over tonight, get a good seat down front. You're going to witness the final performance of Professor Cooper's Trained Seals.
5: Oh, Mrs. Cooper, are you really going ahead with our plans for tonight?
3: I certainly am. Now, here comes Georgie the Atterbury. Get to your post, Katie. The hour is here. Trained Seals of the World, unite.
6: Right in here, Mr. Atterbury.
3: Hello, Iris. Hello, Atterbury.
7: Hello, little girl.
3: Hi, dear.
7: Hey, don't I get a kiss?
3: No time. Well, let's all go in the living room and talk for 2 minutes and 35 seconds.
7: Good. You must be on a strict time schedule, boy.
3: All right, everybody, have a chair. How have you been, Mr. Atterbury?
7: I've been pretty well, thanks, Liz. I did have a touch of a cold last week, but the doctor suggested that...
3: That's all the time for you, Mr. Atterbury. How have you been, Iris? Sorry, Miss Atterbury, use up all your time.
7: Yes.
3: 6:59. You have 1 minute to get into the dining room. Everybody run. Come on, Miss Atterbury.
8: Never mind pulling me, Liz. I'm coming.
3: Everybody sit down. Soup's already been served to save time. I hope it isn't too cold.
8: Liz, let's not overdo this thing.
3: My, it looks delicious.
7: Yes, it does. Chicken noodle, my favorite.
5: Pardon me. Hand me that plate, please.
3: But I haven't even started my soup. Pardon me, Mr. Atterbury.
5: Excuse me, Mr. Cooper.
8: Now, wait a minute, Katie. You just brought it in.
5: I can't help it. You've used up your soup time.
7: It smells so good.
8: Liz, I don't understand what's going on.
3: George, it's your idea.
7: Oh, pardon me, but what is this in my water glass?
3: Let's see. Oh, it's a shirt button. Now, what were you saying, George?
8: Liz, Mr. Atterbury has a shirt button in his water glass.
3: Bet I know how it happened. To save time, we're doing the dishes and clothes together in the laundromat.
8: Liz, would you step into the hall a minute?
3: No time, George. We've got to start on our salad.
7: How much time do we have for that?
3: 1 minute and 23 seconds.
7: Well, if you'll give me a paper sack, I'll take it home and eat it later.
4: Now, Rudolph, don't blame Liz. This whole thing was George's idea.
7: So I understand. George, boy, is this what you mean by a time schedule?
8: No, this is ridiculous. The whole thing is being carried to a...
3: Uh-oh, salad time's over. Bring in the new sauce, Katie.
5: Coming.
7: Well, I'm getting faster. I managed to snag half a radish. No time for salt, of course.
3: Here you are.
8: Liz, this meat is still frozen solid.
3: It saves time, George. Swallow it like that and let it thaw out later in the evening.
8: That does it. I'm sorry, Mr. Atterbury. I guess you've decided about that job by now.
7: I certainly have. It's yours, boy.
8: Mine? After tonight?
7: Well, I can see what's going on. You obviously cracked down too hard on the women folks. They're terrified of you. Afraid of wasting a second. Relax. Let them take it a little easier, Mr. Fourth Vice President.
4: Why, George.
8: Well, I guess I have been a little too straight.
4: I think Liz has something to say about this. Don't you, Liz?

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0: know, I've been wondering how many of you folks know what it's like in a frontier town. I know because I live in a frontier town. I'm a frontier lawyer by the name of Chad Remington. And Dos Rios, my hometown, isn't any worse than most frontier towns, and it certainly isn't any better. Now, laws or not, out on the frontier, we've got some folks who make their own laws. Laws they can often make stick with a blast from a six-gun. And once they start doing that, well, suppose instead of talking generalities, I get down to brass tacks and tell you about one such fellow citizen who became a client of mine for about the shortest time on record. It was a blustery cold afternoon, just a few weeks ago, when to pass the time between clients and trouble, I was playing Canfield with the ex-medicine man Cherokee O'Bannon in my office directly above Cherokee's livery stable.
1: Now see here, Chad. Not only are you making me out a disgrace to my former profession, but if you win any more games, I won't even be able to buy a cap off a beer bottle, let alone buy a pint of something soothing from the lime waters of Kentucky.
0: Now, Cherokee, if I thought that any water, lime or otherwise, meant anything to you, I might let you win one game. But in your lifetime, you've already had so much bourbon, rye, and just plain corn liquor that I really can't feel that... Hello. Sounds like someone coming up the staircase.
1: That's probably a client. So let's just call this game off, and I'll take my money and go out and leave you alone.
0: Oh, no, you don't. You're not going to take that money over to the nearest saloon and get you... Come in.
2: Howdy, Chad. Howdy, Cherokee.
1: Well, Floyd Hunsaker, what brings you to a barrister's office?
2: Chad, I never been to a lawyer's. Maybe I'm seeing the wrong man now. But me and one of my neighbors are having trouble. And, well, in this case, I want to stop it before it gets any worse.
0: Well, if I can be of any help...
2: I don't know if you can or not. But for old man Barton's sake, I hope you can.
1: Barton? Why, we heard here in town that you and Paula Barton were tottering on the brink of matrimony.
2: That's why I want some help before this goes any further. Because if anything came between Paul and me... There ain't nothing coming between Paul and me. That goes for old man, too.
0: What sort of trouble have you and Barton been having, Floyd?
2: Maverick trouble. You know our two spreads run together up just under Twin Knobs. After the early snow and weather we've had, cattle's been wandering every which way.
0: You mean that he's accusing you of accidentally getting some of his steers mixed up with your own?
2: Accidentally, nothing. He come out and accused me of being a low-down, dirty rustler, and right in front of Paula. He wound up telling her that she dasn't see me again.
0: Well, what about the cattle?
2: Well, they were Mavericks, Chad. Every last one of them. Wasn't a head of them that had a brand mark at all.
1: Well, if you'll pardon my intrusion, for the life of me, I don't see what good a lawyer can do.
2: Well, I'm hoping a lot of good. Because after he blew up, Barton had his boys drive 14 head of my stock back onto his place.
0: Stock marked with your brand?
2: Some of it. By Jasper, Chad, I'm telling you, if there ain't some legal way of getting back that stock, I've got ways of my own of doing it. If Barton weren't Paula's father, I'd have drilled him right there this morning.
0: I'm glad you didn't, Floyd. Because once a man pulls trigger in anger, he generally ends up pulling it again and again. To defend himself from the law.
2: Well, I didn't, so that's there. Now, what do you think I ought to do?
0: Well, the first thing you ought to do is wait until Barton has a chance to cool down. Now, I've known the old man for years. He's got a temper like a summer squall. Blows up without warning and subsides just as fast.
2: Yeah.
0: Then, 3 or 4 days from now, go over to Barton's place after he's calmed down and talk it over with him. Now, Barton's lost cattle before and...
2: Me go? That's why I came into town. That's what I wanted you to do.
0: Sure, I could charge you $50 and go out to see Barton. But instead of helping you, I'd only be making it worse.
2: Worse? How do you figure that? Wouldn't it show the old Morse back I was trying to be fair about it?
0: Just the opposite, Floyd. If you send a lawyer out to see Barton, it would only make it appear that you were really out to make trouble for him.
1: Chad, you're right. I've had lawyers come after me trying to collect bills in my life. Instead of making me pay the bills, it only succeeded in making me so recalcitrant that I resorted to every piece of chicanery I knew to avoid payment.
0: Now, believe me, Floyd, even though my advice in this case is free, it's well worth taking. And if you really love Paula as much as you say you do, I...
2: Yeah. Yeah. And if she loves me, she ought to talk to her old man.
0: I'm sure Paula can and will help. But the important thing is not to force the issue while it's still white hot. Give him a chance to cool off, to calm down.
1: Certainly, my boy. Wait 4 or 5 days, even a week.
2: Let's see Paula for a week. That's great advice. Thanks, Remington. You've been a fine lot of help, I must say.
1: Counselor, if you ask me, which I know you didn't, that young sprat is so fouled up inside of him, he's heading for a fall.
0: Yeah, I'm afraid you're right, Cherokee. If the mood flows in, he is heading for a fall. And it wouldn't surprise me any if it's a fall through a scaffold at the end of a hangman's noose. It wasn't that I'm such a great guesser or unusual at reading character. But from the little I knew of Floyd and from the pale, almost yellow light in his eyes, it wasn't too difficult to read the fury burning in him. Well, despite our good intentions and our good advice, Floyd paced the floor in his little ranch house parlor until 9 that night, when he couldn't stand it any longer. Slamming his Stetson on his head, he grabbed his pony and rode over to the Barton place, where, by tapping lightly on Paula's bedroom window, he attracted her attention and got her to come outside.
3: Floyd, you shouldn't. You shouldn't have come over.
2: I couldn't stand it any longer, Paula. It was driving me crazy. I had to see you.
3: I know, Floyd. I wanted to see you, too, but after what happened this morning, if Father ever finds you here, I don't know.
2: Let him find me. I don't care. I love you and you love me. Not even your father's coming between us.
3: Oh, he won't come between us, Floyd. Just give him a chance to get over his temper. He never stays mad long.
2: Hey, look, I got an idea. We can ride over to Navajo Springs tonight. There's a padre in Navajo Springs. He'll marry us. After we're married, there isn't a thing in the world your father
3: Floyd,
2: could...
3: I think I heard the door open. Quick, get back in the shadow of the...
4: Paula! Paula! Are you here? Outside? Paula! You hear me?
3: Yes, I'm here, Dad.
4: I thought you said goodnight an hour ago and then went to... Well, so you're here, too.
2: Yeah, I'm here. And you and no one else can stop me from seeing Paula.
3: Floyd!
4: Paula, go inside. There are a few things I'm going to settle with this young Lobo right now.
2: You stay right where you are, Paula. Your father's looking to have a showdown. You might just
4: Paula,
2: as well...
4: Paula, I said go inside.
3: Dad, won't you listen to Floyd? Won't you give him a chance
4: well,
3: to...
4: never thought I'd have to raise my hand to my own daughter, but...
2: You... Slap Paula, will you?
3: Floyd, he's trying to draw his gun. Dad, don't!
2: Try to throw down on me, will you? Will?
3: Floyd. Floyd, what have you done?
2: Your father. You saw him. It was him who went for his gun.
3: Dad. Daddy, all right?
4: Good. Get the doctor. Paula. Get the...
2: Paula.
3: Now get out. Did you hear me? I said get out. I never want to see you again.
2: But Paula...
3: Get out! Get out! Get out!
0: After that, there wasn't much that I could do. But when I heard of the shooting, I knew that now Floyd would be needing a lawyer. So Cherokee and I saddled up and rode out to Floyd's ranch.
2: Don't you understand, fellas? There ain't nothing that means a thing to me without Paula.
1: Well, she certainly isn't going to feel any more kindly towards you for shooting her father.
0: Well, where there's life, there's hope. And when we left town, Barton was still alive.
2: If Paula'd only see me. Just send some word.
0: Oh, I can understand you're getting upset, Floyd. But I do believe that even if Barton dies, there isn't a jury in the world that would convict you if, as you say, he
2: jury.
0: Drew...
2: Jury? You mean they're going to lock me up?
0: I was just using that as a figure of speech. I meant that Barton drawing first, no one, not even Paula, can blame you.
2: Well, they'd better not try to lock me up. No one's going to lock me up someplace where I'll never see Paula again.
1: Man alive, no one's going to lock you up unless Barton dies. And then it'll only be as a matter of form.
0: Now, this is again free advice, Floyd. But I hope you take my advice this time.
2: Yeah?
0: Now, the thing to do is...
2: Wait a minute. Who's that riding up? Looks like the sheriff and a posse.
1: The sheriff and a... And I guess old man Barton died.
2: Yeah? Looks like it, doesn't it?
0: Now, look, Floyd. Just don't make any trouble. Now, you may have shot Barton, but you did it in self-defense. The sheriff has his job to do, and he'll have to hold you until you can have a hearing. So take it easy now and keep a check rein on your temper.
2: Yeah, sure.
0: Now, it's all right, Floyd. I'll let the sheriff in. Hello, Sheriff. Come on in.
5: Howdy, Chad. Thanks. Well, I guess you know why I'm here, Floyd.
2: He died, Sheriff.
5: Yeah. I gotta take you in.
2: Sure, I understand. Rest of me, I guess you want my gun, don't you?
5: I'd be much obliged if you'd hand it over.
2: Sure, I don't need it. Yeah, because you need it more than I do, you interfere.
1: You locoed young fool, you killed the sheriff. Now you are in for it.
2: Either one of you moves one step and you'll be on the floor right beside him.
0: I don't doubt that, Floyd.
2: You don't, eh?
0: But you've overlooked one thing. There's a posse outside, and here they come.
2: What? The posse's coming?
6: Cherokee, quick. Grab his arm.
7: If I ever get my arm loose, I'm gonna...
1: That's it, Dad. He's a sucker for a lap.
6: Thanks, Cherokee. I'll try one again.
0: All right. Keep him covered, Cherokee, until one of the deputies gets the cuffs on him. With a locoed snake like that, you're never safe while they've got the breath of life left in them. And in his case, I don't think that will be too long.
8: We'll return to the second act of On the Prod, our exciting frontier town adventure, in just a few moments.

0: And now, Frontier Town.
1: Maybe I didn't say it before, and if I did, I still think I'd better say it again. That's what happens out on the frontier mighty often after a man has carved the first notch on his gun. Floyd's case was no exception. Remember Billy the Kid? As I've heard folks tell the story, it was the same thing with him. He was forced to stab a man in a ruckus over a gambling game, and then, trying to avoid the consequences, shot his way across 67 counties in 5 states until killing became the natural way of life. Well, we did manage to get Floyd down to town and locked into one of the cells behind the sheriff's office. The judge, a good and close friend of mine, wasted no time coming over to the office to find out from me exactly what had happened.
2: By glory, if I weren't a judge, Chad, I'm afraid I'd be out organizing a necktie party right now.
1: Even you shouldn't say a thing like that, Judge. Mob law is as bad as gun law.
3: And furthermore, I've got a feeling that Floyd isn't just out and out bad. He's kill crazy.
2: He's crazy, all right.
1: When Floyd comes to trial, if he ever does, he'll probably be arraigned before you, Judge.
2: I most certainly hope so.
1: Now, I don't want to interfere or influence you officially, but if we could discuss this, well, just like a couple of friends, I think we might all profit from it.
2: Well, I've got a mind of my own, Chad, so I won't be influenced listening.
1: Well, believe me, I'm not holding out any hope or excusing Floyd. But after seeing him, looking into those frenzied eyes, I've got a feeling that Floyd is all haywire inside.
3: You mean he's a lunatic?
1: In a way, yes. And if he is deranged, the place for him is a mental institution.
2: Well, you know the law as well as I do, Chad. And that's a hard thing to prove.
1: But certainly you wouldn't want to commit a man to the gallows when he should be committed to the state hospital, would you?
2: No, of course not. But there's...
3: Well, if he is loco, Chad, you could find that out only by talking to him. And I'm mighty dubious that anybody could quiet him down enough to where any talking would make any sense.
1: Well, what about Paula? Since she seems to be the basis of his trouble, I've got an idea that if Paula had come down here, she could make him realize we're not fighting him, we're fighting for him.
3: It's a good idea, Chad, but I'm afraid it's too late. Look across the street. There's a mob forming already.
2: Chad, Cherokee's right. Do you see them? They're pointing over here.
3: What are we going to do? With the sheriff dead, we don't stand much of a chance.
1: Judge, I think it's up to you to go over and talk to that mob. Cherokee can stay here and watch the jail while I go out the back door, hit my horse, and ride to the Barton Ranch. If I can get Paula to come back here with me, we'll find out in short order if Floyd's insane or not.
2: I've seen mobs before, Chad, and I've yet to see one that would try a jailbreak during daylight. However, I think if you can get Paula in here, you may have found the solution.
1: Right.
2: As soon as you're safely out of town, I'll go over and talk to that mob and do what I can. Because if I can stall them even for an hour, it may save one man's life.
1: With the mob gathered in the street in front of the jail, I had no difficulty slipping out the back way, getting my horse and heading for the open range. But while I was just starting to churn up dust, down in the jail itself, Floyd began to hear the unmistakable, ominous mutterings of the lynch mob.
4: What's the matter with them out there? Can't they hear that mob? They're all local. Let them come over here. Not gonna take me. They sure aren't.
5: Hey, you. You out front. Now, what's the matter with you, all deep? Where's that smart lawyer, Chad? Hey, Chad Remington.
3: What is it? What's going on down there?
5: I'm glad someone can hear. Hey, come here a minute, will you, Cherokee? Come on, Cherokee, I just got an idea.
3: What is it, Floyd? Something I could do for you?
5: Yeah, it sure is. You heard that mob across the street?
3: Not only have I heard them, but I've seen them.
5: Well, you know what they're up to, don't you? After me. I'm telling you something, Cherokee. I'm not sitting in this cell and letting them come and take me like a coyote out of a deadfall.
3: Floyd, for goodness sakes, take it easy. Chad says he thinks everything's going to be all right.
5: Oh, Chad says. Chad says everything, doesn't he?
3: You want to be ashamed of yourself talking about Chad that way? He's trying to help you.
5: If he's trying to help me, why'd he drag me down here to the jail? Why's he letting that mob form across the street?
3: He'll take care of that mob when he gets back.
5: Gets back? Back from where?
3: He sneaked through the back door and rode out to see Paula so that...
5: He went where? What have you gone out to Paula's for? Well,
3: Billy Blue Blazes, Floyd, if you'd only stop talking and listen for a moment.
5: Sure, Cherokee. You know how it is. I'm just jumpy, I guess. This gives me an idea. Good idea.
3: Yes?
5: Oh, I don't know who might be around. I don't want anybody else to hear. Come here a minute, will you? Come a little closer.
3: All right, Floyd. What is it?
5: Right here. I'm going to get my arm through these bars and I'll get it out.
6: Floyd! For any sake, let go of my throat!
5: Let me go of you till I get your gun. I'm gonna get you a gun. There we are. Get up from there and open this cell.
6: I haven't got the keys.
5: Go and get them, admit. I haven't got the keys, eh? What's that hanging out of your hip pocket? All right, get up and get this cell open. Got some business to take care of. Some mighty personal business, and I'm taking care of it right now.
1: Knowing of the lynch mob in town lent wings to my horse's hoofs, and it didn't take me too long to get to the Barton Ranch, find Paula, and start trying to make her understand what the judge and I had in mind.
7: Chad, you don't know what you're asking.
1: But I do, Paula. I'm asking that you help save a man's life, a very sick man's life.
7: But, Chad, I can't go down there and see Floyd and let him think I still care for him. That's not fair either.
1: Well, I guess it's a question of which is the lesson.
8: All right, Remington. Reach before I drill you from here.
7: Floyd, what are you doing outside that window?
8: Just getting ready to come in. Like this. That's it, Remington. Just you keep right on reaching.
1: I know there's no use asking you how you got out of jail, but I would like to know what you're doing out here.
5: Yeah? Well, I'll tell you. I'm out here for two things. The first is to have Paula pack a suitcase and get ready to leave with me. We're going out to the coast and get married.
7: Floyd, you must be...
5: Don't you dare say that. Don't you ever tell me I'm crazy. As soon as we've taken care of your boyfriend here, I'm going with you and help you get your suitcase packed.
1: You're taking care of me, Floyd?
5: Yeah, you bet I am. If it wasn't for you, I never would have been in jail. Too bad, Remington. You had a nice reputation.
1: Well... Don't let it ever be said that I held up your wedding. Shall I just back up there against the wall and let's get it over with?
5: Yeah. Yeah. Just like they do in plays. Go on, Remington. Back up. Nice and slow. Because I don't like any fast moves.
1: Is this what you mean, Floyd? Back up as far as the chair and...
7: Chad, that was beautiful. You knocked him down with the chair.
1: Paula, look out. He's reaching for his gun. Why, that murdering hyena.
5: Remington. You just the way I said I would.
7: Chad, are you all right? You're bleeding.
1: He didn't do me any good, but... You're tougher than I thought, Floyd.
5: Just tough enough to blow you up.
7: Chad, be careful. He's backing you toward
1: him. He's backing himself toward his grave. Well, Floyd, you're a tough nut. Have you had enough?
4: No, I haven't, Remington. I told you I was going to kill you, and I...
9: You're softening up now, Floyd, and here goes.
1: All right. You better pick up his gun, Paula. After that, I'm handcuffing him and taking him over to the state capitol. This young man's got to stay locked up for the rest of his demented life.

0: Chad. I just can't get over your narrow escape.
1: That lunatic, that madman. Look at Cherokee's throat.
2: I know. It makes me just sick.
1: Believe me, I'm sick all over.
2: As an old expert on materia medica, Chad, I found a dead certain remedy for a squeamy stomach, known in the Latin as spiritus fermenti, or alcohol. That is in a palatable form, of course.
1: Now, if you're trying to work me for a drink, nothing doing.
0: You're right, Chad.
2: Just one little sniff of rye?
1: Nope.
2: Not even a few drops of gin, perhaps?
1: Nothing.
2: Not even a glass of beer?
1: Well, maybe a glass of beer. In fact, I may even have a glass of beer myself.
2: You? Beer? Well, how come, counselor?
1: Well, after the way you let Floyd bamboozle you and escape from jail, I figure it might help my reputation to be seen with something with a head on it.

Frontier Town, starring Reed Hadley and featuring Wade Crosby, is a Bruce Ells production. Story and direction by Paul Franklin. Music written and played by Ivan Ditmars. Be sure to be with us again same time next week for another fine action-adventure story with your favorite young Western star, Reed Hadley. And now this is Bill Forman telling you that Frontier Town comes to you from Hollywood.

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out of deference to people who may still be living, character names in some of these true unsolved mysteries have been changed. Tonight's unsolved mystery is based on records of the New York Police Department. It is called The Perfect Crime because it has never been solved, even by the most brilliant minds of the New York Police. It is a crime that experts, after complete investigation, state could not have happened, yet they know that it did happen.

0: The scene is Isidore Fink's Little Hand Laundry at 52 East 132nd Street, New York. The fitful light from the smoke-grimed street lamp only serves. Isidore Fink shuffles out of the cigar store across the street from his laundry, draws his threadbare jacket tightly about him as if to protect himself from the penetrating drizzle, then crosses the muddy street and unlocks the two heavy padlocks on his laundry door. The clerk sees Isidore glance fearfully up and down the darkened street before he closes the door and bolts it on the inside. The transom above the door fills with a diffused glow of light as Isidore turns the switch on the old carbon filament lamp hanging from the ceiling.
1: Poor old devil. Gonna work half the night again to earn two bits. No, guess I was wrong. He put the light out. Officer T! Officer T!
2: What's the matter? What's up?
1: Didn't you hear the shots?
2: I thought it was an automobile backfiring. I was standing down there in the corner. Where was it?
1: Over in Fink's laundry.
3: Help, please!
2: All right. We're coming. Who is she?
1: An old woman who rents the back half of Isidore Fink's store.
2: You got a phone near a cigar store?
1: Yes.
2: Well, better go down there and call up the station.
1: Okay, officer.
2: This door is locked on the inside.
3: Officer, what happened?
2: I don't know yet. Is there any other way into this store?
3: Oh, yes, through my room. But the door's bolted on his side.
2: Well, I can't break this door down. It's too strong. You sure there's no other way in but through your room?
3: You can't get through that way either. That door is as strong as this one.
2: Well, I can't get through that transom. Here, one of you kids. Which one of you climb through that transom?
4: I will, officer.
2: All right, you folks. Stand back there. Come on, kid. Okay. I'll lift you up. Now then.
3: Yeah.
2: That's it. Now, take my nightstick. Break the glass. Hey, watch out. Don't cut yourself. Now, through you go. Drop down to the other side and draw that bolt.
4: Okay, officer.
2: Wonder where that light switch is. Ah, here we are. Good heavens.
3: Is he dead?
2: Yes. Killed himself.
5: Here.
2: Come in, Sergeant. Old Isidore bumped himself off.
5: Where's the gun, Pete?
2: Haven't been able to find it yet.
5: All right, boys. We'll take a look.
6: Okay, Sarge. Sure, Sarge.
2: Look where? There's no place to look except under that table. The room's bare.
5: Oh, hello, Coroner.
7: Evening, Sergeant.
2: What have we here?
5: Brain case of suicide. Just looking around for the gun.
7: Suicide, eh? You think so?
5: Sure as your barn.
7: No powder burns. A shot in the head would have killed him. Gun was at least 2 feet away. Sorry, gentlemen. From the looks of the wounds, I'm forced to decide that it was murder.
5: And since there's no trace of a gun, the killer carried it off.
2: Impossible. The place was bolted on the inside. Nobody could have got out of here. I had to get this kid here to break the transom, crawl through to open the door.
4: Yeah, and I haven't got the gun. What would I want with a gun?
5: All right. How about that window?
2: That window, Sarge, it's the only window in the place. And it's barred on the inside with bars so close, a cat couldn't get between them.
7: Not only that, the frame is nailed in place.
2: So's the transom frame, nailed in place.
5: This door leading to the other room hasn't been open for years. Look at the cobwebs. This bolt here is rusted in place. Take a hammer to move it.
7: Wait here a minute. We've got to be reasonable. Somebody got in here and killed old Isidore, and then they got out. Now, this is a single room, one window and one transom. Two doors, both bolted on the inside.
5: Both window and transom nailed in place.
2: And no fireplace. Nothing to hide behind. No cupboards.
5: Then the killer must have come in here into the room with him.
1: No, he didn't.
5: Oh, how do you know? Who are you?
1: I'm the clerk in the cigar store across the street.
5: Oh, the fellow that caught us on the phone?
1: Yes. Isidore came into my store tonight, bought a pack of cigarettes, and said he was going in to do some more laundry. I saw him cross the street.
2: Your eyes never left him? Not for a second?
1: No, I watched him cross, saw him open the door and go inside, and then I saw the light go on. A few moments afterward, the light went out, and then the three shots.
5: Say, this ain't reasonable.
2: You're telling me? I got the jitters now.
1: There must be a trap door or something.
5: A trap door? Look at that rough plank floor and tell me it's got a trap door in it.
1: No, I guess you're right at that.
5: Well, there's nothing more we can do here. You sure nobody touched the body?
2: Of course I'm sure.
7: What difference does that make, Sergeant? The murderer is what we want now.
5: And he's not going to be easy to find. Any murderer that can get out of this room.
2: Yeah, through two bolted doors and two nailed windows. I tell you, Sarge, the thing's spooky.
5: Well, come on. We'll get back to headquarters and get the fingerprint boys out here.
1: All right, lad. Come on.
0: For 24 hours, a corps of detectives went over every inch of the one-room laundry for signs of revolver, trap doors, or secret panels. The most expert fingerprint men in New York's police department worked on the case. And aside from the fingerprints of the police and Isidore himself, not a thing was found. First, the police worked with zest, then irritability, finally in complete bewilderment. The scene is police headquarters, 6 months later.
8: Well, boys, what can you tell me about this Fink murder?
5: Not a thing more than our first report, Chief.
8: Now listen, Sergeant, we're not going to let that 2% Fink murder get us down.
5: Not going to, Chief. It has.
2: Me too, Chief. I was within 50 feet of that laundry when the shots were fired. I know nobody left that building.
8: Well, the murderer did.
5: I'm beginning to wonder about that, Chief.
8: What do you mean?
5: Well, listen, Chief. The front door was bolted on the inside.
8: Yes, yes, I know. And the back room door was bolted, too. And the windows were nailed in place. No place to hide. But, boys, the murderer got away. And that's what hurts. Got clean away.
5: Chief, I've been a long time on the force. And I'm not superstitious. But something happened in there that night that the books don't tell us how to solve.
8: Listen, Sergeant. That murder was brutal. It was physical. Get me? Physical. Nothing else. We're not going to have the New York Police Department throw up a case and blame it on spooks.
2: Just about what I'm ready to blame it on, Chief.
5: The thing that gets me down, Chief, is the total lack of motive.
8: Yeah, that does make it hard. I've gone through the file on his private life till I know it like a book. Little bit of an undersized fellow from Galicia. Works for 10 years in the laundry, doesn't make a friend, doesn't have an enemy. Saves $1,000 and opens his own laundry. Works like a dog, 18 hours a day, and makes a bare living. No women in his life, nothing to rob him of, not a reason in the world for killing him. Hello? Yes? Okay, right away. All right, boys, better forget it. There's more to worry about.
5: What, Chief?
8: A gang killing down the tunnel. Let's go.
0: 5 years have passed, and the New York police know as little today as they did the night of the murder. The feeling of the entire police department can be summed up in the cryptic expression of the chief. That 2% Fink mystery gives me the creeps. In just a moment, you will hear a solution to the perfect crime.

0: Ladies and gentlemen, inasmuch as any solution must of necessity be supposition, liberties of time, place, and character have been taken in the solution for which you have been waiting. The scene is number 52, East 132nd Street. Isidore Fink's Little Hand Laundry. The night of the murder. Isidore says goodnight to the clerk in the cigar store across the street from his laundry, and crossing the dimly lighted street, unlocks the two heavy padlocks on his laundry door. Isidore slips inside, closes and bolts the door behind him. The rough board flooring creaks beneath his feet as he crosses the floor to the light switch. He reaches out in the dark. The switch clicks.
1: You user.
2: Yes, Isidore.
1: You found me.
2: Yes, Isidore, I found you. Strange, Isidore, but true. I found you. Isidore, I am going to kill you.
1: Oh, no, no. Have mercy.
2: No, Isidore, I have no mercy. I am going to put out the light, Isidore, and then I am going to kill you. You are going to die, knowing that I shall live on after you are gone.
1: But you can't. You'll be caught.
2: Oh, no, Isidore. I shall not be caught. You bolted the door on the inside, Isidore. And when the police come, they will have to send someone through the transom. That will be after you are dead, Isidore. And then, when the policeman steps into the room, it will be in the dark. I shall step backwards out of the room. And when the lights go on, Isidore, I shall be one of the curious, morbid crowd about the door, looking horror-stricken upon your dead body. I am going to put out the light, Isidore.

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1: That's me, Horace Greeley. Well, here I am again with $2,000 for one of our couples. A lot of money, isn't it?
2: It certainly is.
1: Would you like to win it?
2: Love to have it.
1: Well, maybe you'll know the answer. Would you split it with me?
2: I think it could be arranged.
1: It could be arranged with me, I know. I don't know. Who's first, George?
2: Well, Groucho, we invited some girls who work for a large manufacturing concern to the program tonight. Just before we went on the air, our studio audience...

0: Who's first, George?
1: Well, Groucho, we invited some girls who work for a large manufacturing concern to the program tonight. Just before we went on the air, our studio audience selected Miss Patricia Darien, and her partner is Mr. Peter Ellesmere Jones. So, folks, would you come in, please, and meet Groucho Marx.
0: Welcome, folks, to You Bet Your Life. Say the secret word, and you'll divide $100. It's a common word, something you find around the house. Now, let's see. Patricia Darien, huh?
2: Yes.
0: And Mr. Peter Ellesmere Jones.
3: Huh? That's right.
0: In 7 years on the air, I think this is the first Jones we've ever had.
3: Well, it's not really Jones, you know.
0: It's not really Jones?
3: No, it's Ellesmere Jones with a hyphen sort of mixed up in between or something.
0: Oh. Mm-hmm. Well, that name has a lot of dash to it if you have a hyphen. Maybe. Well, where are you from, Pete?
3: Well, I'm from Wales.
0: You're from Wales, huh? You're not Jones, you're Jonah. Huh?
3: Well, touché.
0: Well, let's get down to details. What sort of work do you do, Pete?
3: Well, I had my training as a civil and structural engineer, and at the moment I'm working for Kobig & Kobig on Wilshire, checking some structural steelwork for the marine barracks at Camp Pendleton.
0: Oh. And where do you work, Pat?
2: I work for the Carnation Milk Company on Wilshire Boulevard.
0: Well, science is certainly wonderful. They're now getting milk from carnations, huh? I knew you could get it from milkweed, but I didn't know you could get it from carnations. Well, do you operate a milking machine for this outfit, or do you milk by hand?
2: No, I'm a secretary.
0: You're a secretary?
2: Yes, uh-huh.
0: Well, in that case, it's a good thing you don't milk the cows. They'd probably object to your shorthand. Well, I've heard of your company. It's a very famous company, but I know they produce an awful lot of milk. How many cows do they own, Pat?
2: Groucho, we don't actually own any cows.
0: Well, where do you get your milk from? Coconuts?
2: The milk is sold to us by small local producers.
0: Small cows?
2: No, small producers.
0: Oh. Where are you from, Pat?
2: I was born in Peoria, Illinois.
0: Peoria, huh?
2: Yes.
0: Oh, a big... Yeah, there's an old line. There's a show called Lightning many years ago. It was a very famous play on Broadway. And I remember in this scene, the judge asked this girl, she said, why did you get married? And she said, well, I was in Peoria and it was raining. That's a very famous line out of the play Lightning. Frank Bacon was in it. Are you married?
2: No, I'm single, Groucho.
0: You're single, mm-hmm. Groucho, huh? That's a funny name. Single Groucho. Huh? Would you like to get married?
2: Well, eventually, probably, yes.
0: Eventually? Why not now? You know that a flour company used that slogan and sold 45 million bags of flour? You should be able to bag one poor sucker. You married, Pete?
3: No, I'm afraid not. Well, I'm not afraid, but I'm not.
0: You're getting alarmed rather early, aren't you?
3: Well, not really.
0: No. Well, Pat, I'd like you to meet Mr. Ellesmere Hyphen Jones. Huh? Pete, do you consider yourself an eligible bachelor?
3: Well, I consider myself a bachelor, but not particularly eligible.
0: You're alive and breathing, aren't you?
3: Yes, yeah.
0: Well, you're a very nice couple, and my advice is for both of you to win lots of money tonight and open a joint checking account. And you'll have something to argue about, and you'll have a very happy marriage. All right, now you're going to play Your Bet Your Life. We start you off with a $100 bankroll, and when you miss a question, you lose half of whatever you've got. Is that clear?
2: Yes.
0: If you think you've won enough, you can stop any time. Now, let's see how much money you can make. You selected music, and remember, the more the question is worth, the harder it is. Now, what question do you want?
3: Oh, it's 70.
2: Fine.
0: All right, 75, did you say?
2: 70.
0: All right, Jack Makin and the orchestra will play a song. Let's see if you can identify it. Gentlemen.
4: That's what?
0: Porphyria? Porphyria is right, yes.
4: You're living, boy.
1: You now have $170.
0: $170. Now, which question do you want to take?
3: 80?
0: 80? Okay. Andrew Segovia is one of the world's greatest performers on which instrument?
2: Wonderful.
3: Guitar.
0: Guitar is right.
1: You now have $250.
0: Now you can go ahead or you can quit.
2: Wonderful. 90? I'll try it.
0: Duke.

0: Harrington wrote the number. Jack Meekin and the orchestra are going to play. You tell me the name of this modern classic. Play, Jack.
1: Blue Indigo?
0: Blue Indigo is right.
2: Yes, he's now climbed to $340.
0: What a nest egg for your marriage,
1: yes.
0: Eh?
1: It's your last...
3: Way to go.
0: It's your last chance to be the other couples. Which one are you going to go for?
4: Oh, might as well.
3: Well, let's go, 100.
0: All right, we all know the song Hail, Hail, the Gang's All Here. From what operetta was the tune taken?
3: Oh, you're kidding.
0: Talk it over.
4: I don't even know an operetta.
3: Florida?
0: No, you ought to know this. You're English. It's The Pirates of Penzance by Gilbert and Sullivan.
2: Yeah. Well, you lost half your bankroll, so you still have $170.
0: Well, thanks and good luck from the DeSoto Plymouth Dean.
4: Thank you, Johnson.
0: Sorry you didn't win.
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2: 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Well, Groucho, we have some people with interesting stories for you now. They were chosen just before we went on the air. And here they come, Mrs. Pauline Mells and Mr. Eric Sanders. Would you come in, please, and meet Groucho Marx?
0: Welcome, folks, to You Bet Your Life. Say the secret word and you'll divide $100. It's a common word, something you find around the house. Mrs. Pauline Mells and Eric Sanders. Miss Mells, I'll start with you. What is your hometown?
4: Crookston, Minnesota.
0: What's that?
4: Crookston, Minnesota.
0: Somebody out there from Venezuela. You're married, I presume, eh, Pauline?
4: Yes, I am. About 12 years.
0: 12 years. Did you meet this chap in Crookston?
4: No, I met my husband in a singing class at night school.
0: No. You met your husband at a singing class in night school?
4: Yes, I did.
0: In other words, your romance got started off on a sour note, eh?
4: No, we got along beautifully.
0: Do you think a duet sounds better when a couple's in love?
4: I think so. Mm-hmm. Isn't there a saying that says if music is the food of love, play on?
0: Have you ever heard a couple of romantic cats on a back fence?
4: I don't think so.
0: Where are you from, Mr. Sanders? Sanders.
6: Sanders, mm-hmm. I was born in Colgate, Oklahoma.
0: Oh. Well, in that case, you must have a full set of teeth, huh? What sort of work do you do, Eric?
6: I sell worms.
0: You say you sell worms?
6: I do.
0: Well, who buys these worms? Early birds?
6: No.
0: Farmers
6: and agriculturists and people who wish to better their soil.
0: Well, how do worms help the farmer? Do they give him some new angles?
6: Well, they certainly do. They homogenize the soil and loosen it up for aeration. And, of course, the castings of an earthworm is the richest soil known to science. That's the homogenized and blending of all our materials in the soil, and it's deposited around the roots. And, of course, that helps in a tremendous number of ways.
0: Well, how does the worm know where to go?
6: They work around the roots of anything that lives, and they will eat nothing which lives but anything which has lived and died.
0: Like vultures, aren't they?
6: Yes. As a matter of fact, they're good eating garbage, too. Dead animals, anything which has lived and died, either animal or vegetable.
0: I wish I'd have met you some months ago.
6: I wish you had, too. I really mean it.
0: You weren't planning on draping me around an orange tree, were you?
6: No, I was planning on making an earthworm farmer out of you.
0: Yeah, well, I expect you to give me some of those worms. I'm going to try it.
6: Give you?
0: Well, I'll buy them.
6: Oh, well, that's fine. Where do you want to deliver? I know where you live.
0: Deliver them tomorrow.
6: I can't make it tomorrow. I'm delivering $500 worth in Vista.
0: Well, I hadn't planned on any sale of that magnitude. Well, where do you live now?
6: Fullerton.
0: Fullerton. Well, couldn't you put the worms out and just tell them to come to my house? Huh?
6: No, people write to me in Fullerton, just Fullerton, California, earthworms. That's the only writing. I get it.
0: Just Mr. Earthworms, Fullerton, California.
6: That's right.
0: Well, how is it you know so much about worms, Eric? Are you
6: just naturally attracted to each other? Yes, we have something in common. People don't realize how large an industry it's becoming because of the fact in California now there's an earthworm association with 200 members. I'm not affiliated with it myself because I've always felt that I could merchandise my own product.
0: Mm-hmm.
6: Well, I've been reasonably successful.
0: Yes, you have. Particularly here, huh? Pauline, do you have any hobbies like raising ladybugs?
4: Yes, I have several hobbies.
0: Oh, here it comes, huh?
4: Well, cooking.
0: Well, let's take them one at a time. Are you a good cook?
4: Pretty good.
0: What's your husband's favorite dish?
4: Well, he's fond of my prime ribs.
0: I'm sure he is, but let's take the cooking. Huh? What does your husband do for a living?
4: He's a Los Angeles police officer.
0: Oh, a police officer?
4: Mm-hmm.
0: Oh, how do you like being married to a cop, policeman?
4: Well,
0: I suppose it's all right in a pinch, but how... no groaning, please. Tell us about it.
4: Well, it has its good points and its bad points. Of course, their hours are long, and
0: the
4: you never know
0: long,
4: when they're going to come home, and everybody's always yelling at them. And,
0: yeah. Well, they're yelling at everybody else, too.
4: They're on call 24 hours a day, and the pay isn't very high, and...
0: Well, as Gilbert Sullivan put it, a policeman's lot is not a happy one, you know.
4: That's very true.
0: You happen to know that song, by the way?
4: Well, isn't that from the Pirates of Penzance?
0: Yeah, yes, it is. Well, one of my favorites.
4: I think I might know it.
0: Should we try it, huh?
4: I'll
0: just a chorus or so. I'll start, and if you can remember, you just chime in, huh?
4: All right.
0: Okay. It's been a long time since I've sung this. When a felon's not engaged in his employment,
4: his employment,
0: or maturing his felonious little plan,
4: little plan,
0: his capacity for innocent enjoyment,

0: 51.
1: Now, this is the part I like. Your part.
0: When the enterprising burglar's not a burgling.
2: Not a burgling.
0: And the cutthroat is unoccupied and crime.
2: Quiet and crime.
0: Oh, he loves to hear the little brook a gurgling.
2: Brook a gurgling.
0: And listen to the merry village chime.
2: Village chime.
0: When Acosta's finished jumping on his mother.
2: On his mother.
0: Oh, he loves to lie a basking in the sun.

0: A policeman's lot is not a happy one.
1: Yeah, we did pretty good. Pretty good, man. I may have to go back on the stage after all. Well, it's been fun talking to you two, but the time has come to play You Bet Your Life. Now, we start you off with a $100 bankroll, and when you try to build it up. But when you miss a question, you lose half your bankroll. Is that clear?
2: In the race for the $2,000, the first couple won $170, and the secret word is floor.
1: Okay, now let's see how much money you can make. You selected culinary quiz.
3: Start with 70? All right, 70.
1: 70. Romano, Munster, and Brie are varieties of what food?
3: Cheese.
1: Cheese is correct.
2: Your bankroll is now $170.
1: $170. Now, which question do you want to try, Eric
3: 80?
1: The Red?
3: 80.
1: 80. What do you call a Hawaiian feast?
3: A luau.
1: Luau is correct. I'm glad you got it.
2: Well, you now have $250.
1: $250. Now, what do you want to try?
3: Shall we pass the 90?
4: Yeah.
3: 90?
1: I'll
3: try it.
1: What food do we get from the root of the cassave? C-A-S-S-A-V-E. It's a plant grown in the South that is commonly made into a pudding. And if you don't know, guess.
4: It's a breadfruit tree. They used to make. It's a breadfruit tree, and they pound it up and make a...
1: Yeah, but what is the name of the pudding?
4: Oh.
1: C-A-S-S-A-V-E. Well, take a guess.
4: Cassave?
1: No. Sorry, it's tapioca.
4: Oh, sure. Oh, my heaven.
2: Well, you've lost half your bankroll, so you still have $125.
1: No, here's your last chance to be the other couple, so you can quit, whatever you want to do.
3: Well, we'll try the $100.
1: $100. All right. Gumbo is another word for what vegetable?
3: It's,
4: Okra.
3: Okra?
1: Okra, and it's also my brother.
2: And you wind up with a grand total of $225.
1: Thanks, and good luck to the Soda Plymouth dealers. Give me a match. All right, George, who's next?
2: Well, Groucho, we have a married couple for you now. Dr. and Mrs. Jean Bordeaux. Would you come in, please, and meet Groucho Marx.
1: Welcome. Welcome for the DeSoto Plymouth dealers. Say the secret word and you'll divide $100. It's a common word, something you find around the house. Dr. and Mrs. Jean Bordeaux, eh? Well, you're a very charming pair. Now, which one of you is Jean?
5: I am.
1: Oh, you are, huh? Mrs. Bordeaux, what shall I call you?
6: You just call me Mary.
1: Mary, huh? Well, that's a nice, sweet, simple, uninhibited name. Where are you from originally, Mary?
6: Well, I'm from Murray, Kentucky, Groucho.
1: Where? That's
6: Murray, Kentucky.
1: Murray, Kentucky?
6: Yes, it's really a very important town. It was really the birthplace of radio.
1: Is that so?
6: The man was Nathan B. Stubblefield.
1: Is that so?
6: Yes.
1: I thought Amos and Andy invented radio.
6: No.
1: Stubblefield?
6: Yes, Stubblefield.
1: That was the name of the man who invented radio?
6: That was the name of the man
1: who invented... Before Marconi?
6: Yes.
1: Well, the Russians hear about that, huh? You know what, they're going to claim that they invented Stubblefield.
6: He really did invent it before Marconi, but you know, Liz, that often happens that the real person doesn't get the credit, you know.
1: That's true. Now, Doc, by the way, what kind of a doctor are you, Doctor? Are you an M.D., a D.D.S., or a B.V.D.?
5: Ph.D.
1: A Ph.D., huh? You got to be pretty smart for that. Mary, does the doc give you a feeling of inferiority, or are you, like most wives, superior to your husband?
6: No, I have no feeling of inferiority. After all, I have 2 degrees myself. A.B. M.A.
1: That makes Mary 2 degrees smarter than you, eh?
5: I have an A.B. and an M.A. plus the Ph.D.
1: There are more degrees around here tonight than you'll find on a thermometer. As a Ph.D., Doc, have you ever done any teaching?
5: Yes, I taught at Whitworth College down in Mississippi, at USC... and the Dale Carnegie Institute of Public Speaking and Effective Human Relations.
1: Why do they call it the Institute of Public Speaking and Human Relations?
5: Because they teach public speaking and human relations.
1: Thanks. I thought they taught how to win friends. Why do you emphasize public speaking?
5: Few things are more important to anyone than to be able to speak effectively in public.
1: That's true. And one of the things that are more important is being able to keep your trap shut in public. Well, I didn't mean you. I just... Me, I meant. Well, since you're an expert on public speaking, could you give us some tips on the subject, Doc? Could you boil it down to a few words?
5: Boil down, I think you could sum it up by saying, just be yourself. Have a good opening. For example, you should startle an audience.
1: Good opening? You mean the back door, right near where
5: you... You should startle an audience.
1: You say you should startle your audience? Yeah. What do you mean? When you open your mouth, you should let a flock of pigeons fly out? How do you startle them?
5: For example, you might say to this audience, why did you come here tonight?
1: A lot of them have said that to each other. Huh?
5: Or you could startle an audience by standing in front of them with your hand closed and say, I'm going to open my hand and show you something the world has never seen before. And after I open my hand, they will never see this again. Open your hand, take out a peanut, crack it, and eat it.
1: It isn't enough that the audience eats popcorn. I want the actors to eat peanuts. Doc, what sort of work are you doing now?
5: I'm a psychotherapist.
1: That means nothing to me. What are you doing, Doc?
5: I help people who have become emotionally upset to get back on an even keel emotionally.
1: Oh, you're a shrunken head man. You're a couch boy, is that it? What is it like being married to a psychotherapist? Does he ever try to analyze you, Mary?
6: Oh, yes, there are a few little problems connected with it. For instance, I sort of have a creative imagination, I think, and dream. I have just lovely little dreams, but I just can't dare mention them because, you know, to a psychotherapist, all dreams
1: have some significance.
6: Oh, yes, they're very dark. So if I tell my dream, why, he's liable to end up saying, well, now, who do you hate? And who do you want to murder now? And me? Well, I love everybody. I long ago took Booker T. Washington's motto as mine. I resolved to let no man belittle my soul by making me hate him.
1: That's wonderful. Old Booker T. had plenty on the ball, didn't he?
6: He did.
1: Mm-hmm. Well, I've learned a lot talking to you two, but I imagine even a successful psychotherapist would like to win some money, wouldn't he? So let's play You Bet Your Life. You understand the game, huh? Try to run your original bankroll of $100 and more than our other couples. And remember, if you miss a question, you lose half your bankroll.
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5: How about $70?
1: You could discuss it with Mary there. Don't talk to me.
6: That's all right. We'll...
1: All right. 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
5: Humidors.
1: Humidor is right.
2: Your bankroll is now $170.
1: Now, what do you want to try?
5: How about 80?
1: It's ask Mary.
6: Uh-huh.
1: All right. How many years in a millennium?
5: 1,000.
1: 1,000 years is correct.
2: You now have $250.
1: You can quit or you can go ahead. It's up to you.
5: Let's go ahead.
1: All right. Fine.
5: How about it?
6: Oh, yeah, that's cool.
1: What do you want? Do you want 80,
5: about
1: 90, 90? 10, anyone 90. You want. 90. Most of the gold at Fort Knox is in the form of bars. What is the proper word for a bar of gold?
5: A bar.
1: Talk it over.
5: Come on, a bar of gold. Pig.
1: No, you're flirting with it. It's ingot.
5: Ingot. Oh.
2: Well, you lost half of your bankroll, so you now have $125.
1: Now, here's your last chance to beat the other couple.
5: Make it the 100.
1: 100?
5: How about it?
1: Yeah. All right. If a misanthrope hates mankind, what is a misogynist?
5: Oh, he hates women.
1: He sure does. Give him the money. Thanks, and good luck to the Minnesota Plymouth dealer.
2: You wind up with $225. And that means, Groucho, that there's a tie for the big question chance. Mr. Sanders and Mrs. Mells with $225, and the doctor and his wife with $225.
1: Well,
2: in just one moment,
1: they'll
2: get the chance at the $2,000 DeSoto Plymouth question. All right, Groucho, here are our winning couples. Mr. Sanders and Mrs. Mells and Dr. Bordeaux and his wife. All set for a chance at the $2,000 DeSoto Plymouth question. Now, each of the couples will write an answer on the card, and, of course, if they all get it right, we'll divide the money between them.
1: Think carefully, and please no help in the audience. Here it is. For $2,000, what is the name given to the promontories on either side of the Straits of Gibraltar? One is in Spain, and the other in Africa. It's a name that's been used for centuries.

0: had something.
1: Oh, no. I don't see it.
2: All right. Let me see your card.
0: Sanders and Mrs. Mells, Malta. No, that's wrong. Dr. Bordeaux and his wife, Pillars of Hercules. Right. So you two win $2,000. Yay! Plus, how much in the quiz, George?
3: Well, you won $225 in the quiz.
0: That's $2,225. What are you going to do with all that money?
4: You won't believe us, but we're going to buy a DeSoto.
0: Are you? Why shouldn't I believe you? It's the best car on the market. Well, congratulations on the more than 3,000 DeSoto Plymouth dealers from coast to coast. You bet your life.

0: Be sure to tune in again next Wednesday night at the same time for the Groucho Marx Show, when the big question will be worth $1,000. 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
1: And when you drive in, tell them Groucho sent you. 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

Folks, here's a reminder from the National Safety Council. 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

0: Well, it's the end of another day in Melrose Springs, and its good citizens are wending their way homeward from work. And chugging home in his 36 Essex is the town's most popular radio entertainer, Honest Harold.
1: It'll be kind of nice to get home. Think I'll just stay in with Mother tonight. Maybe I can finish that new book I've been reading, The Egg and I. See, that reminds me. I'm supposed to stop at the market and get a dozen eggs. I can just find a place to park. Oh, there's a place right up there. I'll hurry up and pull in before somebody else... Oop! There's another car trying to beat me to it. Just a moment there. I saw this place first. Still backing up. Oh, I'll show him. I'll get in there before he does. Hey, look out! Bumped right into me. What's the matter with you up there?
2: Where's that, Sonny?
1: Oh. Old man Walker in his 33 Rio. He's the most irritating...
2: What's the trouble?
1: Would you mind moving ahead, Mr. Walker? I saw this parking place first.
2: What'd you say?
1: I guess I'll have to go up there and talk to him. Lucky my headlight didn't fall off like it usually does. Mr. Walker?
2: Oh, howdy, Sonny. What's going on back there? I thought I felt something.
1: Naturally, you felt something. You backed into me.
2: I did?
1: Yes.
2: Oh, I thought it was funny when my chewing tobacco jumped right out of the glove compartment.
1: Oh, my goodness. And look at my car back there. You put a dent in it.
2: Let's see. I put a dent in that car? How can you tell? Hey!
1: Now, just a minute, Walker.
2: You better get that heap off the street, Sonny. Tonight's can night.
1: Look here, Walker. That car isn't so old. It's a late 36.
2: I say?
1: I said 36.
2: If you can get 36 bucks for that jalopy, you better take it.
1: I'm in a hurry. Are you going to let me in that parking space?
2: Sure. I don't want the parking space.
1: What?
2: I was just practicing backing up.
1: Oop, you scared my headlight off.
2: What's that?
1: Nothing. Goodbye.

0: another piece of pie, Harold?
1: No, thanks, Mother. That third piece kind of filled me up. That was a wonderful dinner.
0: Oh, thank you, son. Harold.
1: Yes, Mother?
0: There's something I ought to tell you.
1: Oh, what's that?
0: Well, oh, you'll think I'm silly.
1: Mother? What is it?
0: A gentleman is calling on me tonight.
1: What? Well, Mother. A gentleman caller. Well, I think that's wonderful. Where'd you meet him?
0: Oh, I get around.
1: My goodness. Who is this gay Lothario?
0: Oh, he's my leading man.
1: What?
0: Yes, we're going to be in a play together. Our old folks group is giving it, you know, the Sunny Side of 70 Club.
1: Oh, yeah. Well, that's kind of cute. What's the play called, Mother?
0: Oh, the name of it is Penelope from Pawtucket.
1: Oop.
0: And I play Penelope. I'm in love with the captain of a whaling boat, Roby Dick.
1: Roby Dick.
0: Oh, look out yonder, out the window.
1: Hmm?
0: Is that a ship out there?
1: Looks like the can box to me.
0: Roby Dick, you've come back. You've come back. Ha, ha, ha, ha, ha.
1: Oh, brother.
0: I was only acting, Harold.
1: Yeah, I'm glad you told me, Mother.
0: And then the captain and I have a very romantic scene. We hold hands and watch the sunset together.
1: Mother, you sound like you're taking that part kind of seriously.
0: Well, my leading man is rather charming.
1: Oh, who is he?
0: Well, his name is... Oh, there he is. Will you let him in, Harold?
1: What?
0: I want to put on my butterfly brooch.
1: Oh, yeah.
0: I'll be right in.
1: Yeah. Mother's pretty cute, all right, primping up like that. New friend must be quite a chic. Wonder who he is.
2: Well, hello, Sonny.
1: Zeef. Mr. Walker, don't tell me you're Mother's leading man.
2: Sure am, Captain Roby Dick. Haul out the fishing nets, men. I see a mackerel. That's you, Sonny.
1: Oh, brother.
2: Well, nice place you got here.
1: Glad you like it.
2: Since your mother and I are in this play together, I guess you'll be seeing a lot of me.
1: That's ducky.
2: I say?
1: I said I'm very lucky.
2: Yeah, yes, you are.
0: Good evening, Mr. Walker.
2: Well, hello, Mrs. Hemp. You're looking lovely this evening.
0: Oh, thank you. Oh, Harold, have you met Mr. Walker?
1: Oh, yes, Mother. We bumped into each other downtown.
2: Yes, very good.
1: Yeah, thank you very much.
2: Oh, Penelope.
0: Yes, Captain Roby Dick.
2: I brought you a little something. Bag of peanut brittle.
0: My, that was sweet of you.
2: No, it wasn't much.
1: Certainly wasn't.
0: Sit down, Mr. Walker.
2: Well, thank you, ma'am.
1: Oop, taking my easy chair. It's a wonder he doesn't smoke my cigars, too.
2: See, you got some cigars here. Mind if I smoke one?
1: Oh, no. Go right ahead. Take two. They're small.
2: Thanks. Yeah, I'll take one for the road.
1: I wish you'd take the road.
0: Well, I have the script. Shall we start to rehearse, Mr. Walker?
2: Okay, Penelope. Shall we do the romantic part first?
1: Sounds like Errol Flynn at 90.
2: Sonny.
1: Eh? What?
2: Isn't it getting past your bedtime?
1: No, no, I usually stay up till 9 o'clock.
2: Well, okay. Stick around, you'll see some real acting. Chautauqua style.
1: Yeah, oh?
2: There's a storm a-brewing tonight. Batten down the hatches, man. Think they'll hear me in the last row?
1: I think they'll hear you in Charlieville.
2: Oh, heavens to fish hooks. My sweet Penelope waits for me. And here I am, miles out to sea. This is terrible.
1: This is where I leave the boat.

0: Moby Dick.
1: All people mother had to be in a play with him. Be awful if she got to like that laughing hyena. Well, that's ridiculous, of course. Long as I'm on the loose tonight, though, might as well drop in the dancing academy and see Theodora. Hope my little dancing teacher is in. Door chimes need tuning.
2: Who is it?
1: It's Haroldy Waroldy.
2: Oh, goody Woody.
1: Goody Woody. Gee, we play cute.
2: Hello, Harold.
1: Hello, Theodora.
2: I thought you were going to stay home and read a book tonight.
1: Well.
2: I know. You just couldn't stay away from your little Theo.
1: Well, could be yo. Besides, it was a little crowded in our parlor this evening. Mother's rehearsing a play with old Mr. Walker.
2: Oh, isn't that cute?
1: Well, yes. Kind of a romantic play, so it made me think of you.
2: Oh. What shall we do tonight, Teddy Bear?
1: Teddy Bear.
2: I guess it's a little late to go bowling or go to the movies. Looks like we'll just have to stay here and sit on the sofa.
1: Yeah, too bad. Well, shall we sit down?
2: All righty.
1: Theodora?
2: Hmm?
1: Mind if I turn the lamp down a little?
2: Turn the lamp down?
1: Yeah. There. I'm the man who came to dimmer. Had that written on my cuff. Sorry the laundry didn't get it now. But this is nice, isn't it? Two of us sitting here on the sofa, looking into each other's eyes. Guess this is what people used to do before they had television sets.
2: Shall I get a little music on the radio?
1: Sure, what the heck. Gee, that's pretty. I love Guy Lombardo.

0: That was beautiful, Harold.
1: Ah, shucks, it wasn't anything.
0: You know, I think you deserve a kiss for singing that song.
1: Well, I'm waiting.
0: Here.
1: Think I'll sing another chorus.
0: I think I'd better turn off the radio.
1: Oop, there goes Guy Lombardo. Gosh, love is wonderful, though, isn't it?
0: Yes, it is. Harold?
1: Yeah?
0: I was just thinking of something.
1: What's that?
0: Well, I was thinking about your mother and Mr. Walker.
1: Oh?
0: Wouldn't it be wonderful if they fell in love and got married?
1: Married? But Theodora, they hardly know each other.
0: Well, it could be love at first sight.
1: Not at first sight of Mr. Walker.
0: Sometimes when people are in a play together, they get very romantic.
1: Oh?
0: Oh, wouldn't it be cute if you went home and found out they were engaged?
1: Engaged? Oh, no.
0: And just think, someday Mr. Walker might be my father-in-law.
1: Your father-in-law? Hey, that makes him my father. Zeef, see you later, Theodora.
0: Where are you going, Harold?
1: I'm going home to Mother before she marries Father. I mean...

0: Better hurry home. Wonder if Theodora could be right. Mother did blush a little when he handed her the peanut brittle. Gosh, suppose Mother did marry Mr. Walker. I'd have to call him Daddy. No, sir. I'd run away from home first. I'd get a job stacking soap chips at the laundromat. I wouldn't have him...
1: Hello, Harold.
0: Oh, hello, Doc.
1: Howdy, boy.
0: Well, Pete, what are you two doing around here?
1: Oh, we just dropped by your house, Harold.
2: Yeah, but you wasn't there.
0: No kidding.
2: We saw a friend of yours in the parlor, Harold.
1: Yeah, Mr. Walker.
2: He's an awful sweet fella. He gave us both the cigar.
0: Oh, that was real nice of him.
1: Oh, and Harold, you should have seen him and your mother. They look so cute. Sitting there on the sofa.
2: Yeah.
1: They were rehearsing a scene from the play. I guess it was kind of romantic. They was holding hands.
2: Oop. You know, it kind of reminded me of that Shakespeare play where Romeo took Juliet into a restaurant.
0: What?
2: Yeah. You know, Romeo'd what Juliet?
1: Mm.
2: Is that a doozy?
0: Yeah, it certainly is.
1: You know, Harry... You know, it looks to me like your mother and Mr. Walker kind of stuck on each other.
0: What?
2: Yes, I do declare one of these days you're liable to hear a radio newsflash about that romance.
0: Now, Pete.
3: Scoop, my first exclusive. What mother of what young crooner will soon middle aisle it with what man about town?
0: Fellas, cut it out now. You're exaggerating this thing. They're not going to get married.
1: Well, I think it'd be real nice, Harold. A grown boy like you needs a father.
0: I do not.
2: If you do, he'd tuck you in bed at night and tell you the story of the three bears.
0: Fellas.
1: He might even sing you to sleep. Climb upon my knee, sonny boy. Though you're only three, sonny boy.
0: This is what killed Vaudeville.

0: Doc and Peter a big help. Be awful if Mother did fall for Mr. Walker. Mother!
1: Oh, hello, son.
0: Hello. Where's Mr. Walker?
1: Oh, he left Harold.
0: He did? He left early. That's a good sign.
1: I'm just clearing away the cocoa cup.
0: Look at Mother. What am I worried about? She's too sensible to fall for a character like Mr. Walker. Sure. And I thought she might want to marry him. Ridiculous.
1: It'd be so nice to have a man around the house.
0: Yeah.
1: So nice.
0: Mother.
1: It's so nice to have a man around the house.
0: Mother, don't sing that.
1: One who'd hold my hand a little and who'd bring me peanut brittle.
0: Boy, just call me Sonny Boy.

will return for the second act of our story, Honest Harold, in just a moment. Who was the faster fellow pitching the woo? The blade of the gay 90s or the man of today? Bing Crosby and his guest Judy Garland have a merry debate with gags and songs to illustrate their points on tonight's CBS Bing Crosby Show. Be listening for this laughable, tuneful session. Judy Garland as Bing Crosby's guest on most of these same CBS stations tonight. And now, back to Harold Perry as Honest Harold, the homemaker.

0: Well, Honest Harold is spending a sleepless night. Every time he closes his eyes, he sees his mother married to the irritating Mr. Walker. And this is a nightmare to Harold. It's 2 o'clock in the morning now, and we find Harold flopping around on his bed like a tortured dolphin.
1: Ooh, what a night. Think I'll turn over on my stomach. Darn it, now my feet are cold. My booties slipped off again. Just got to get to sleep and forget all about Mr. Walker. Just close my eyes and count sheep. One little sheep, two little sheep, three little oop. That one looked like Mr. Walker. Ye gods, how long is this going on? Yeah, I am getting a little drowsy. I'm going to make it this time. Good night, Harold. Sleep tight.
2: Well, look at my little sonny boy, tucked away in bed.
1: Zeef, what you for?
2: Want Daddy to tell you a bedtime story, sonny?
1: Uggle buggle.
2: Once upon a time, there were three bears.
1: Go away, Walker, go away. Anyway, I know that story.

0: Good morning, Station KSJP. Just a moment, I'll connect you.
1: Good morning, Gloria.
0: Oh, good morning, Harold. How's your mother?
1: What? Oh, she's fine.
0: And how's Mr. Walker?
1: No, see here, Gloria.
0: When's the wedding?
1: What?
0: Oh, you're going to make an awfully cute flower girl.
1: Gloria, just because they got a little crush on each other doesn't mean that they're going to get married. After all, mother's past the impulsive age.
0: Well, people are never too old to fall in love, Harold.
1: Uh-huh.
0: I knew a couple. Well, they're both 85, and they fell in love at first sight.
1: They did?
0: Yes. 15 minutes after they met, they became engaged.
1: Engaged? You mean he gave her a ring?
0: No, he gave her his Townsend button. But they didn't stay engaged very long.
1: Oh, they didn't?
0: No, 2 days later, they eloped.
1: Oop. You say they were 85?
0: Yes.
1: Gosh, I'd better watch Mother Gloria. She's only 63. No telling what a kid like that'll do. Good idea of mine, coming home for lunch. I kind of keep an eye on Mother and see what she's up to. A fine thing, playing detective with my own mother. Mother, I'm home.
2: Oh, hello, Harold. You didn't tell me you were coming home for lunch.
1: Well, I just thought I'd sneak, come home and surprise you.
2: Oh, that's nice.
1: How are things, Mother? Read any good books lately?
2: What?
1: I mean, what have you been doing all morning?
2: Oh, a little dab here, a little dab there, and a rub-a-dub-dub in the tub.
1: Didn't find out much there.
2: Oh, I did get a phone call from Mr. Walker.
1: You did?
2: Yes, and we had an awfully nice talk.
1: And what did you talk about?
2: About 20 minutes. Yeah.
1: Mother's pretty cagey, all right. Oop, there she goes again. I think that's what she's singing. Mother?
2: Yes?
1: If there's anything you want to tell me, Mother, don't be afraid. I'll understand.
2: Well, I do have something to confess, Harold.
1: You do? Here it comes.
2: Yes. When I was sweeping under your bed this morning, I broke a wing off your model airplane.
1: Oh, that's all right, Mother. Just an old P-36. And I thought they were going to lope. Well, Mother, how about lunch?
2: All right, son. I'll fix it right away. And then I have a busy afternoon ahead of me.
1: Oh, is that so?
2: Yes. I have to pack my suitcase.
1: Huh?
2: I told Mr. Walker I'd be all ready when he comes by for me.
1: Eve?
2: And, Harold.
1: Huh?
2: Is that old ladder still out in the garage?
1: What?
2: We want to use it tonight.
1: Zoof.
2: Well, I'll get your lunch now.
1: Never mind, Mother. I think I'll just take a hot bath instead. Pete and Doc, I want to thank you fellas for coming to this meeting. I certainly appreciate it.
3: Oh, it's all right, boy. I was right here in my office anyhow.
4: Well, I was glad to do it, Harold.
1: Thanks.
4: Yes, sir. When I got your phone call at the dog clinic, I said to myself, my old friend needs me. So I dropped my flea powder and rushed right over.
1: Yeah, certainly very nice of you,
4: yes,
1: Doc.
4: Yes, sir. When a man's drowning and going down for the third time, who's there with a life preserver? Old Docky Ants.
1: Yeah, all right, Doc. Now, the reason I called you fellas together is, well, it looks like my mother and Mr. Walker are going to elope tonight.
4: Well, congratulations, eh?
3: And my felicitations to you, boy.
1: Well, fellas, you don't understand. I want your help.
3: Okay, boy. I'll hold the ladder.
1: Stop the clowning. This is serious.
3: Yeah, well, only kidding, Harold.
1: Fellas, I wouldn't mind my mother getting married, but Charlie Walker. Imagine hearing that laugh around the house all the time.
4: We understand, Harry.
1: And I've got to stop Mother from rushing into this. She'd make an awful mistake. I just thought you fellas could help me figure out some way to stop them from eloping.
3: Now, let me see.
4: Man, I got it.
1: Huh?
4: I know how we can stop the eloping.
1: You do? How, Doc?
4: Yes, sir. Doc Yancey's come through again.
1: What is it, Doc?
4: Oh, Doc Yancey, you're so clever.
1: Will you stop taking bows and tell us your idea?
4: Well, the thing to do in a case like this is to sabotage the getaway car.
3: How's that, boy?
4: Well, now when Walker parks in front of Harris's house tonight, we'll just cross a few of his wires on his car and he won't be able to get away at all.
1: Say, that'll fix his magneto.
4: Yeah.
1: That's a great idea, Doc.
4: Oh, it wasn't much. All I did was save the day, that's all.
1: You certainly did, Doc. We'll sneak over to my house as soon as it's dark, fellas. Honest Harold has just begun to fight. Mother shall not elope tonight. There's my house, fellas. It's nice and dark, too. Nobody can see us. In fact, I can't even see you. Fellas, are you still with me?
4: I'm right here, Harry.
1: Where's Pete? Pete?
5: Boo!
1: Cut that out, will you, Pete? Walker will hear us out here.
4: Is his car here, Harry?
1: Yeah, there it is. Parked in my driveway, just like he owned the place already. And there's the ladder against the house, like I told you, at Mother's window.
4: Well, we better get to work on the car before they come down.
1: Yeah, okay, Doc.
3: Shucks, fellas. Starting to feel kind of sentimental about this elopement. I think I'll just tie my shoes on the bumper and leave.
1: Pete, go on, Doc. I'll pull up the hood, Doc, and be quiet.
4: All right. Yes, sir, it's a good thing I thought of this idea. Whenever you're in trouble, Harold, you just come to me.
1: Yeah, pull up the hood.
4: Oh.
1: Gosh, can't even see the motor.
4: Pretty old car. Maybe hasn't got one.
3: Guess we'll just have to feel around, Harry.
1: Yeah, well, hurry up. They'll be coming down the ladder in a minute. See if you can pull a wire loose.
3: Okay. Pulling on something.
4: Feels like fan belt.
1: Pete, you're pulling my tie.
3: Beg your pardon, boy.
4: Say, I got hold of a wire. I'll loosen it up a little. Well, it came out altogether.
1: Yeah. You won't even run now.
3: Yeah, we better make sure and see what I can do. Yeah, here's something. What do you know? I just got me a carburetor.
4: It sure is.
1: Well, what the heck? I might as well get in on this, too. Feel around in here. I got something. Look what I got, fellas. The fuel pump. Cheap material.
3: Hey, you sure hit the jackpot, boy.
1: Here, hold it, Doc. I'll see what else I can find. Haven't had so much fun since Halloween.
2: Why, Harold, is that you out there?
1: Oh, hello, Mother.
6: How you doing, sonny?
1: I'm stopping you from eloping with my mother, Mr. Walker.
6: Eloping?
2: Why, Harold, whatever gave you that idea? Huh? We're not eloping. We're just going to a rehearsal of our play.
1: You're not eloping? But what about the suitcase, Mother? And the ladder?
6: Oh, we're just using them for props.
1: Props?
6: That's theatrical language, sonny.
1: But...
6: Well, we better get started, Penelope.
3: Harold, better tell him about the car, boy.
1: Mr. Walker, I'm afraid you won't be able to go in this car of yours tonight.
6: That ain't my car, sonny. It's your car. Mine's out there in the street. I had to back yours out of the garage to get the ladder.
2: If you boys will excuse us, Mr. Walker and I'd better get started.
6: You're very well, Penelope. Well, I'll see you later, sonny.
3: Harold.
1: Yeah?
3: Here's your carburetor, boy.
4: You better take your fuel pump, too.
1: Thanks.
4: See you later, Harold.
3: So long, boy.

0: You have just heard the Harold Perry Show, Honest Harold. The supporting players tonight included Jane Morgan, Parley Bear, Cliff Arquette, and Mari Alden, and featured Gloria Holliday as Gloria and Joseph Kearns as old Doc Yak Yak. Norman McDonald directed, and the music was composed and conducted by Jack Meekin. Honest Harold, created by Harold Perry, was written by Gene Stone, Jack Robinson, and Dick Powell. As a hot jazz drummer with more than a touch of the ham about him, Fred McMurray will be your star on Suspense, radio's outstanding theater of thrills, tomorrow night. While playing as a member of a group called the Windy City Six, drummer McMurray will be the witness to a cold-blooded killing, following which the ham in him struggles with his fear of reprisal. Another fine star, Joseph Cotton, also visits CBS tomorrow evening. Mr. Cotton will star in A Man for the Ages, the Hallmark Playhouse drama staged in observance of Abraham Lincoln's birthday. CBS invites you to hear Fred McMurray on Suspense and Joseph Cotton on the Playhouse over most of these same stations tomorrow evening. 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
1: And it's good, too.
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0: The National Broadcasting Company, in cooperation with the United States Navy Recruiting Service, presents Now Hear This, dramatic stories based on the personal experiences of those gallant men and women who embody the great traditions of a great service, the United States Navy.
1: Now hear this. Sweep as many of brooms, clean sweep down, fore and aft.
2: They tell me that history books are being written about the Second World War. And they tell me that kids are learning names and dates and places. Names like Patton and Halsey. Dates like September 1st and December 7th. Places like Salerno and Okinawa. Now, I haven't seen any of these books, but it's a pretty good bet that you won't find the name of Willie Slade or Jimmy Farrell. Who were they? Or just a couple of sailors goofing it off in a radio shack on Guadalcanal around the end of 42. And then there's Big Johnny Revere and a sailor named Danny. But what I'm getting at is this. A lot of history is written by guys you never heard of. So today I'm going to give a history lesson. Now we'll start in a radio shack on Guadal when the Imperial Japanese Army held one half the island and we held the other.
3: He found his way in. Let him find his way out.
4: You think maybe that's our secret weapon, Willie?
3: Looks more like a spy. What are you doing?
4: I'm listening. Been listening for 2 days.
3: Hear anything?
4: Nothing. Some show was supposed to start broadcasting. I'm supposed to listen.
3: Don't seem to me that you're helping the war effort.
4: Look, Willie, if I start arguing with the lieutenant, he's liable to think I'm unhappy. If he thinks I'm unhappy, some other sailor starts listening. And I'm going to get sent where they use real bullets. Then I'm really unhappy.
3: Makes sense.
4: Hey, here comes the...

0: listening. And I'm going to get sent where they use real bullets. Then I'm really unhappy.
1: Makes sense.
0: Hey, here comes the chief and the cruiser that took a person from a dive bomber.
2: What you guys need is an air conditioning unit.
3: What we need is a 6 months liberty.
2: Anything on that box of yours, sailor?
0: Not even static.
2: I've been assigned to this shack.
3: Make yourself at home, Boats.
0: How long do you think it's going to be, Boats? I've been sitting for 2 days. My keister's sore.
2: Well, these things are always a gamble. Pay off big if you hit, but the odds are against you.
3: What's your name, Boats?
2: Scott, two T's. You kidding?
0: No.
3: Someday, Boats, you're liable to be famous.
2: No, thanks. I'd rather be around to read about the famous guy.
3: You see, I'm writing a book about the war, a novel.
2: Oh, you too?
3: What do you mean?
2: Everybody's writing a book.
0: That's what I keep telling them.
2: It's hot. Real hot. Bet it's 100 degrees in here.
0: 102.
3: It's going to be a big book. Going to cover everything.
2: Any place I can get something cold to drink?
0: Down the street.
2: Some street, they name it.
0: Broadway.
3: All the passions, all the emotions, everything.
2: Hey, Willie.
3: Yeah?
2: What's the name of this great American novel?
3: Promise you won't steal it?
2: I promise.
0: Every island has a street named Broadway. Manhattan's an island. Wish I was back home.
3: This'll knock you out. Now get this. Not even Jimmy's hiding. He's my best pal.
0: I can hardly wait.
3: I'm going to call it. Get this. War and Peace. Good, huh?
2: Great.
0: Peachy.
3: See, wise guy, I don't see you laughing.
0: If it's good enough for Tolstoy, it's good enough for you.
2: Not very exciting for a history lesson, huh? But then I've been in some of this history, and it always starts a little slow. But like I said, it was the latter part of 42, and the bell had rung for the second round. And this time we heard the bell. Our footwork was a little faster. We were starting to throw a few punches of our own. Not too many. But at least we were on our feet. We managed to put a few planes in the air, a few PTs bucking the waves, and a few submarines for guys who did it the hard way.
4: I'll say that we get through the destroyer screen, but just so that there isn't any mix-up, supposing we go over this map once more, Mr. Revere.
5: Right, sir. Anything you say, Captain?
4: You'd better get in on this, too, sailor.
6: Yes, sir.
4: You two have sure picked out a honey of an assignment. Now, I'm here, about 11 miles off the island, and you want me to come in here.
5: That's right, sir. You see, there's a cove, no reef to worry about.
4: Good. Two of my boys are going to row you in. I'd like them back.
5: The cove is protected.
4: I wasn't thinking about the weather. This island's a Jap base, a strong base. I've seen recon pictures.
5: Well, I know the island, and Denny's one of your Navy's best radio men. We'll make a good team.
6: He's been telling me all about the island.
5: Oh, I'll tell you, words don't do it justice, Captain. You have to see it to really appreciate it.
4: No, thanks. You don't catch me walking onto a Jap island with nothing but a radio.
6: Oh, we're taking sidearms and a couple of Garands and plenty of ammunition.
4: Kid, you ever...
5: He, volunteered.
4: Well, if there's anything you want, just ask.
5: Thank you, Captain. And if there's anything we need...
4: Yes?
5: When we get to the island, we'll, liberate it.
2: You know, it's a funny thing about guys in the armed forces. A Marine looks at a guy in a PT boat and wonders. A PT boat guy looks at a pilot and speaks a little lower. A pilot talks in hushed tones about the men in a submarine. And the sub guys, well, they stand to salute those men who got the name of Coast Watchers. The men who slipped ashore at night. Slipped ashore behind the enemy lines and hoped they could get at least one message through before they were caught.
5: You all set up, Denny?
6: Well, we can start sending whenever you say, Mr. Revere.
5: Denny, we are smack dab in the center of the Japanese Empire. Don't you think you'd call me Johnny?
6: Yes, sir.
5: It feels good to be back.
6: Hey, did you really live on this island?
5: I used to trade all the islands. It was a wonderful life. Quiet, peaceful, happy. It was a happy life, Danny.
6: Yeah, like pictures in the National Geographic, only... Well, how close are the Japs?
5: Ooh, the nearest sentry's about half a mile away. Nothing to worry about.
6: I don't suppose I could smoke, huh?
5: I wouldn't suggest it. You know, Danny, I've got a lot of friends on these islands. I hope you get to meet them. They have a certain way of life. It's a way to be envied.
6: Listen, I don't like to butt into your business, but you're a civilian. You aren't even in the army.

0: How come you volunteered?
1: I got homesick.
2: It was the waiting that was toughest for us on Guado. We couldn't be sure. Did he make it? Did he get to the hills, to a cave? There was nothing we could do but sit and wait and wonder if the voice would ever come, if it could come. Always the thought that the voice couldn't reach us because none of us would say it, but all of us thought it, lived with it.
3: You can always tell when a battle's going to start.
4: Not always.
3: Always. The jungle gets hot and bothered, and then it gets quiet. It gets quiet like it's dead.
2: I talked to a Marine sergeant this morning.
5: Yeah, I saw a couple of Marines. They look like ghosts. Nervous ghosts.
2: He says it looks like a long war.
3: So I'll write a long book.
5: This may be it.
2: Keep it down.
3: I didn't say anything.
6: Good morning, Adars. This is your advance, man.
3: Sounds like he's fronting for a circus.
6: First of all, a word about the weather. The sky is quite clear, except for a few of those fluffy clouds. Pardon me just a minute. As my friend tells me, they are cumulus. Overhead, there are 16 Zeeks, about 40 Betsies. Now, you better make that 50 Betsies. Americans do make up some strange names. There's nothing floating down your way that we can see. The only action seems to be the planes heading for the Solomons. So, go get them. Good luck. We'll be talking to you soon again. Cheerio.
3: Cheerio, he said. Cheerio.
2: Okay, well, you hop in that jeep and get this off to the flight officer.
3: Just like in the movies. Cheerio.
5: Well, he made it.
2: Imagine what that man can do for us. No matter what comes down the slot, we'll know about it and be ready.
5: We'll know every move they make.
2: He must be north of here, maybe Munda.
5: No. He must be on Luzon.
2: Nah, I'd be too far away to do any good. Now, he's got his eye on the slot.
5: It's going to be just like a duck shoot.
2: I wonder.
5: Oh, sure. Our guys will get above him and drop down and...
2: Yeah, sure. But what I was wondering was who his friend is. The first week we got 5 messages. And then for 3 days, nothing. During that first week, we knew every plane and every ship that came our way. We made good use of the news. We knocked down more planes and mosquitoes, and then the messages stopped. All we could do was wait and pray. And the prayer was answered.
7: Sorry that we haven't been on the air the past few days, but we've had to change our positions. Seems the Japs know we're about. However, as they say in the Navy, we're secure again. I shall broadcast as soon as something stirs. Cheerio.
8: Yeah, that does it, Danny.
0: Gee, it's pretty.
7: It's the moon. Makes the whole island sparkle.
0: I gotta remember this.
7: You got a girl, Danny?
0: Well, yes and no.
7: Sounds like you've got a little competition.
0: Well, only her mother.
7: Oh.
0: You see, I was driving a bus for Continental Trailways before the war, and I stopped in Phoenix, and some passengers got on. And there were 2 girls. She went to New Orleans. That's where I finished my run, and before you knew it, we were spending all our time together. She went to college in New Orleans.
7: And her mother objected.
0: Gloria came from Boston. They're an old American family. And I'm a quarter Indian. And her mother found out, and she didn't like it.
7: Ooh. Was there anything else she didn't like about you?
0: She never met me.
7: Shame that the only future for a child is to become an adult. Why do we rock our cradles with prejudice? Why do we... Shh, quiet.
0: I don't hear anything.
7: I heard a twig snap.
0: And isn't that friend of yours, Cedric? Listen, how did he get the name of Cedric?
7: I gave it to him.
0: He walks through this jungle like he's a part of it.
7: He is. He's a midnight, 6'5", and he walks like a panther up. I've waited a long time. Long time for this. Hey, Loda.
9: Johnny, where are you? Where?
7: Here.
4: Johnny, it's been so long. Every night I listened, but the wind was still.
1: Oh. Let me look at you.
4: I tried to come to you before, but Cedric said no. Only my heart could be with you. The Japanese, they have a million eyes.
1: Oh, no. This is my friend, Danny.
0: I do.
4: It's nice to see you.
0: Johnny, I don't get it. What's going on?
1: Later, Danny.
4: Cedric said to tell you that the Japanese are going to send troops tomorrow. Johnny, this running in front of the hurricane, when will it end?
1: Someday, Laura. Someday.
4: I think it is as hopeless as the sun catching the moon.
0: Can you get a count on the Japs?
1: How many, Laura?
4: Cedric will tell you tomorrow. I want to stay by your side.
1: No, Sherry. Maybe tomorrow. Maybe tomorrow.
4: How many more tomorrows do we have, John?
1: So many people will suffer if you stay, Laura. You must leave now, but be careful.
4: I will still be near you. Au revoir, Johnny. Au revoir.
0: She's a pretty kid.
1: She's beautiful. She outshines the island itself.
0: She looked like a picture coming out of that moonlight. That coral skin, black hair. When it comes to look, she's got that Cedric beat a mile.
1: Cedric is a brother.
0: Huh? But he's...
1: And Delota is my wife.

0: Today, every American has the opportunity to make an investment and to receive dividends which can never be measured in mere dollars and cents, because no dividend is as great as that of life itself. The men of our armed forces need blood, blood which is required to restore the life and vigor of our sick and wounded soldiers, sailors, marines, and airmen. You see, our supplies of human blood plasma have been depleted gravely by the demands of the Korean campaign and must be replenished to assure an adequate supply to meet any given emergency. Just ask any Purple Heart veteran of our armed forces what a transfusion of blood meant to him in his hour of need. Your Navy urges you to do your share to protect the men who guard and protect these United States. Call your local Red Cross chapter without delay and ask where and when you may make your contribution of blood to our armed forces.
1: Now understand, I'm no authority on the strategy of war. I don't know what bonehead play Napoleon made at Waterloo or why Field Marshal Rommel got kicked out of Africa. And what I do know is this. War, well, war is being hot, cold, or wet. War is eating out of tin cans, sleeping with one eye open and waiting. Yeah, mostly, war is waiting. Crouched in an LCP waiting to hit the beach. Cramped in a foxhole waiting for the scream of a mortar. Bent over a dial with a thin streak of light sweeping around, waiting for the blip of a submarine. Yep, mostly war is waiting. Sitting in a shack playing solitaire with 51 cards. Sitting in a shack listening to a radio that hasn't opened up in almost a week. Just waiting.
2: Not once. Not one message in 6 days. What's the use, Boats?
1: Your orders are to sit.
2: So I'm sitting.
3: Said he had to move. Maybe they got him.
1: Now he's too smart for it.
2: Yeah, you're whistling in the graveyard.
1: Can't you think of a better way to put things?
2: Sorry.
3: Look at his pencil. How am I going to write with this?
1: Maybe he decided to pull out. Maybe he's heading for another island.
2: He's still whistling.
1: I wonder who he is.
3: What difference does it make?
1: Makes a difference to me.
2: You know, he sounds like an Englishman. Probably one of those guys carries a riding crop, went to a private school.
1: Yeah, you see too many movies.
2: Yeah, he sounds kind of young. I got a picture of him in my mind. Thin, little guy.
3: Red hair.
1: Blonde.
2: I see red hair.
1: Thin, maybe, but wiry and blonde hair.
2: Red.
1: Got a wife and a couple of kids, two boys.
2: Married guy wouldn't put himself in a trap like that.
1: Why not? Why not?
2: He just wouldn't.
1: You married?
2: No.
1: Me neither.
2: Red hair.
1: Blonde. Sounds a little crazy, doesn't it? Arguing about the color of a guy's hair. Well, you can go a little crazy, waiting for a voice to come out of nowhere. The voice of a guy who has about as short a future as a guy can have.
4: What do you think, Johnny?
5: Oh, I believe that we've outsmarted them for a while. However, they've picked up our radio signal and they're looking for us. They won't stop.
4: How much of a chance have we got? Give it to me straight.
5: Chance for what?
4: Uh-huh. I see what you mean.
5: Wait a minute. That's it, Oda. Maybe I can answer your question now.
6: Johnny?
5: In the cave.
6: Cedric said that you had to move again. I could not find you last night. Johnny, I ran through the jungle like God. I could feel them hurt you.
5: Oh, no. You're trembling.
6: They will find you, Johnny. They will kill you. Why do you do this?
5: For you?
6: I do not want it. Please, Johnny.
5: You're perfectly safe, Cherie. This is our home. It's our island.
6: It is theirs now. You do not know what they are like. You do not know what they can do. I have seen.
4: We can take care of ourselves, ma'am. Why, this is no more dangerous than crossing Times Square with your eyes closed.
5: Hey, Loda, we've got to think of others. What about all the shipping in the harbor?
6: I do not know. Cedric thinks that there will be a big battle. The little boats are empty.
4: What? The LCPs are empty? Well, something big is in the wind.
5: What else?
6: Big ships. Bigger than the Hill of the Lost Ones.
4: Yeah, we saw those capital ships.
6: I will be back, Johnny. They ask so many questions. They have killed so many.
4: We'd better send out another report, huh?
6: Be careful. Prepare to leave. Tomorrow may be too late. Johnny, What if there is no more tomorrows?
7: Well, then, someday, somehow, we'll find yesterday.
1: And still we waited for more messages. Our Coast Watcher was a god to the men who flew the planes and the men who rode those PT boats. To us, well, he lived with us, sat with us, ate with us, walked with us. He and his friend. This friend who was even more of a mystery than he was.
2: Again, Bolt, she's still alive. I must be a cat. Regular cat.
1: Quiet.
8: Good morning, Americans. Now, listen carefully. There's something big in the air. Never before have I seen so many vessels. We'll report tomorrow and give you the final word. I'm forced to sign off now. Cheerio.
1: What guts?
9: Yeah.
2: He must be a civilian. Service guy had signed off over and out. Not cheerio.
1: Nights must be brutal. Sitting there waiting for a twig to snap, waiting for a voice to start screaming.
2: Cut it out.
1: I'd give a year's pay to meet that guy. A year's pay.
2: He'd get away.
9: Well, but he could write some book.
1: He doesn't have to write one. He's living one.
5: You know, of course, Danny, that we should leave tonight. In fact, now.
4: Yeah, I know.
5: This might be our last chance.
4: Johnny, we got to let them know where those ships are heading. This is too big to let get away.
5: You've got a lot of courage, Danny.
4: Must be my Indian blood.
5: It's only the pigment that's different, Danny. Everyone bleeds the same.
4: I was orphaned when I was 8. I never seen an Indian.
5: We know who's coming.
4: Golly, you got ears like a cat.
5: The South Seas, you can hear with your heart.
4: I once read a book about a painter named Gauguin. You two would have gotten along swell.
6: Johnny.
5: See, Lorda. It'll be dawn soon. I hope it's a quiet dawn. I'd like to see one more quiet dawn.
6: It will be a quiet dawn. But the day, even the trees are gathering strength to fight the wild wind.
5: You can only stay for a moment. You shouldn't have come. I didn't want you to return.
6: The panther is ready to spring. The ships are leaving. The air is filled with their screams.
5: Flotilla's getting up steam, Danny. Which way, Lota?
6: Past Eagle Rock, out to the horizon.
5: Past Eagle Rock, that'd be course 205.
4: The planes are starting to head out. I can feel them.
6: They are all around us, Johnny. It is too late. Too late for so many. Cedric is dead.
5: What? But only last night? Huh? Maybe there's nothing to say.
6: Nothing. Cedric was not afraid of death. Neither am I. I have come to die with you, Johnny.
5: You don't have to die, Lota. There's too much life for you to live. I'll do what they say. Someday they'll be driven out.
6: That is no reason to live. Talk to me, Johnny. Talk to me of tomorrow.
5: Tomorrow, Lota?
6: Of all the tomorrows.
5: No, Cherie. Think about the yesterdays we've had. Think about the laughter and the warmth of the evenings.
6: We will die, Johnny, as we have lived. It was meant to be.
4: Put your ear to the ground, Johnny. You can hear their feet.
5: Danny, get the binoculars, walk to the rock and get one last look.
4: Listen, have you blown your... Oh, yeah. Yeah, sure.
5: Mile from here. Hello?
6: Not alive, Johnny. Do not let them take us alive.
5: There's always a chance, Elodie. This is our island. It'll shelter us.
6: I can feel them closing in, Johnny. Where is our tomorrow?
5: Come to me.

0: just a couple of lives, when men were being moved in millions. These were the trying days in the Pacific. These were the days of decision, of the future. A show of muscles was called for and clenched fists. There could be no wrong guess. You could feel the tenseness all over the islands of the Pacific, on flagships at Supreme Headquarters, and in lousy little shacks on lousy little islands.
1: Promised us something big, Boats. He never went back on a promise, never.
0: The Japs are looking for him. It's
1: too smart for him. It's too smart.
0: You must have an army going over that island.
2: I could go nuts. Absolutely nuts.
1: Everybody's alerted. Whatever is happening, we'll know about it anyway. Hope we don't hear from him. I hope he scrams.
0: He'll stay.
2: Guys like him don't tight sail. What did I tell you? What did I tell you?
1: He waited, Boats.
0: He waited.
3: Americans, I only have time for a few words.
0: How close they must be.
3: The Japanese fleet has sailed. Course 205. That's 205. They seem to be headed for the Coral Sea. However, this might be just a feint, so I suggest keeping an eye on the Solomons. This might be their last show of strength in your district. I hope so.
1: Why doesn't he scram?
2: Where's he going to run?
0: First sensible thing you said.
3: And I'm afraid that this is goodbye.
0: Will he get this message off? Get back from work.
3: It has been a pleasure to talk to you. And before leaving, I'd like to thank some of my friends on the island. Sedley. Dear Sedley. My comrade Danny, Edover, and many, many others.
0: Who's that Danny again? Sounds like a kid.
3: Well, what ho, the enemy's at our doorstep, and I, so good luck. God be with you. Come along, Danny. I might as well make a try for it. Take my hand alone, or we shall leave them alone.
1: That's it, Boats.
0: Yeah, I guess so.
1: Great guy.
0: Now, you can't be sure he might have made it.
1: You're whistling again.
0: You can't count a guy like that out. You just can't.
2: How about it? Anything else?
0: Nothing.
2: What do you think I found out? What do you think?
1: Don't talk about your book, Willie. Please don't talk about it.
2: I had a guy on a sub to come in for supplies.
0: Just to shake his hand.
1: Yolota. Pretty name.
2: They dropped a guy off. His name was Johnny Revere, an Australian.
0: What did you say?
1: Where is he? This sub guy.
0: Now, we got to talk to him, understand?
1: He met him, Boats. Actually talked to him.
2: Big Johnny Revere.
0: Can you tell us what he looked like? What kind of a guy he was?
1: Probably knows this Danny.
0: What it felt like to shake his hand.
1: Where he was then, smoked a pipe, had red hair.
0: Blonde hair.
1: Red.
0: Blonde. He had red hair. But it really didn't make much difference. Well, we asked a lot of questions and found out as much as we could. We checked with the skipper of the sub, and he filled in. And then we checked with the guy who rowed the boat to the beach. He told us about the smile, and the way he blinked when he wanted to focus on something far away. Some guys remembered some things, and there were plenty of arguments, but they all agreed on one thing. He had guts. Well, the war moved fast after that. Guys got shuffled around, moved from one theater to another. I came across Willie on a gun crew on the Boise. And Jimmy got his feet wet at Iwo. And big Johnny Revere and his friend. Well, I'm still looking. Still asking questions. Still trying to find out if he made it. I think he did.

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1: The National Broadcasting Company, in cooperation with the United States Navy Recruiting Service, has brought you another in the series of dramatic incidents based on the experiences of the men and women in the United States Navy. In today's story, Boats with Larry Haynes, and the cast included Jackson Beck, Ian Martin, Jack Grimes, Billy Redfield, and Inga Adams. The program was written and directed by David Harmon and produced by Chick Vincent and Cy Levine. 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

A fiery horse with a speed of light, a cloud of dust, and a hearty hi-yo, Silver, the Lone Ranger.

0: In the early days of the western United States, the grazing rights to the open range were fiercely contested by sheep herders and cattlemen. Sheep ruined the range for cattle, and the ranchers stopped at nothing to drive them from the country. Open warfare might have continued for years if it had not been for the masked rider of the plains. It was he, more than any other man, who convinced both factions there was plenty of room for all, and that only through cooperation could the winning of the West be accomplished. Return with us now to those thrilling days of yesteryear. From out of the past come the thundering hoofbeats of the great horse Silver. The Lone Ranger rides again.
1: Come on, Silver! There's going to be trouble! We've got to hurry! Hail, Silver!

0: One morning, unknown to the cattlemen whose territory lay to the north, an order was given that led to one of the most deadly range wars a district ever knew. On the level floor of a broad valley, thousands and thousands of sheep had been herded together, and around a tall, grim-faced man on horseback were clustered their herdsmen, each, in spite of his trade, a fighting man, and each carrying a rifle and sidearms. Finally, the mounted man spoke.
1: Shut up and listen. Now then, I suppose you're wondering the reason for this meeting. Well, I'll tell you. Some of you work for me, some don't. If that don't make no, never mind. I'm here to give you your orders, and you'll take them whether you're on my payroll or not. I'm speaking for your bosses just as much as for myself.
2: Senor, what is it that we must do?
1: It's the start of a new season. It's time them sheep started following the grass.
2: Si, senor.
1: Every year before this, you've taken them south. But this year, you're taking them north.
2: But, senor.
1: Well?
2: To the north, that is cattle country, senor. Sheep, they are not permitted.
1: Oh, they ain't, eh?
2: No, senor. It will mean trouble, much trouble.
1: That's why we give you them extra guns.
2: But, senor...
1: Any trouble comes up, you'll be able to handle it all right. If you couldn't, you wouldn't be drawing wages. And another thing. Just keep this in mind. That's open range where you're going. Open to anybody, savvy? Ain't no legal way any common can keep you off it. So if there's trouble... Shoot to kill. The law's on your side.
3: All right,
1: get them sheep moving.
3: All right, come on.

0: Hi, turn them sheep back. Where do you think you're going? Doggone you, get them sheep off this range.
1: Stop where you are, senor.
0: Whoa, boy. Whoa there. Whoa. You'd pull a gun on me?
1: Do not make the trouble. The sheep, they are going through.
0: Like fun they are.
1: Senor, do not draw.
0: You dirty...
1: Oh, I warn you, amigo.
0: You shot me.
1: But you would not listen.

0: There comes Andy.
1: What's his hurry?
2: Looks like something's up the way he's spurring that bronc.
0: Hey, listen, I think he's yelling something.
3: The sheep are coming.
0: What? What's that?
3: They're across the deadline. They're on our range.
4: Whoa, bronc.
5: Hank Duncan tried to turn him back, and a murdering breed shot him down. It's just lucky Hank wasn't killed. Well, where's Matt Carpenter? He'll know what to do. Anybody seen Matt? Where's he at?
1: Seen him down at the cafe.
0: Think he's still there?
5: Then one side, out of my way. If them sheep ain't drove back, there won't be enough grass left to feed an ailing doggy. Get up.
4: Get up, boy. Come on.
0: We'll get those sheep, man. Try and tell us what to do, huh?
3: We'll take you.
6: Matt Carpenter organized the resistance of the cattlemen. The reports that reached Hauser were not encouraging. And one day, about a week later...
0: Yeah, what's the matter with you?
7: Confounded cattlemen.
0: Sit down and cool off. Getting under your skin, are they, Hauser?
7: Yeah, I'd like to sit. Where's the rest of the men? You the first one here?
0: Sure, but I'm early. You ought to know that. It was you that called this meeting.
7: What time is it?
0: Just 7.
7: Oh.
0: The others ought to be along pretty soon. Hauser, what's wrong? I don't reckon you call this meeting for nothing.
7: Dirk, it's Matt Carpenter.
0: Yeah?
7: He's raised Cain with the whole scheme. Wasn't for him, it would have been a walkover. My sheep and yours and all the rest would have been feeding right now in the richest range this side of the Rockies.
0: Yeah.
7: We hired enough breed gun hens to outnumber them 2-1. But Matt's got them fighting mad. Making a stand over beyond Hank Duncan's place. Can't get them sheep 1 foot further.
0: Look, Hauser.
7: Well?
0: I don't know whether I'd be so ready to tell the rest of the fellas that things ain't going just like they should if I was you. Maybe you'd better tone it down a little.
7: Why?
0: Well, in the first place, this was your scheme.
7: You'll make us rich. Grab that range and we can feed twice as many sheep.
0: Sure, but that's just one thing. The second is, when we agreed to it, we decided to leave the whole thing to you.
7: Well?
0: If things are going wrong, it's your fault. Can't put the blame nowhere else.
7: But doggone it all, that's what I'm trying to tell you. Things wouldn't have gone wrong if...
0: If what?
7: Well, if it weren't for Matt. He's a fighting fool. The rest of them cattlemen could have been licked in no time.
0: So?
7: There's a thing that's got to be done.
0: What?
7: Get rid of Matt.
0: You mean that...
7: I reckon you savvy what I mean without me putting it no plainer.
0: And that's why you called the meeting?
7: It has to be done. But I ain't taking the blame alone. We've all got to agree to it.
0: Where's most of the men now, Hauser? And you know something?
7: Huh?
0: If Matt's got to be took care of, I reckon there ain't none of us will holler. Come in, boys. Come in.
8: Toto, pass me your rope.
9: Here.
8: Rope, good. And those ahead, there's the runaway, all right. Now we'll see who he belongs to. Come on, Silver.
9: Get him up, Skull.
8: A little closer, old fellow. Just a little closer, boy. Now! Got him! Hold him, old fellow. Hold, boy. Hold, Silver. Hold,
9: Skull. Hold,
8: hold.
9: That's it, boy.
7: Easy, boy. Stand still, fella. Let's see where you came from.
9: There. There, Brand.
7: C-bar C.
9: Who that?
7: I think... Wait a moment. There are some initials on the saddle. They've been worn almost smooth, but it's still possible to make them out, Tonto. M.J.C. Kimasabe. This horse must belong to Matt Carpenter.
9: That's right. You look.
7: And what is it?
9: Look here.
7: A stain. Tonto.
9: What you think?
7: This looks as if Matt may have been shot. Back into the saddle, Tonto.
9: We take horse.
7: Let him loose. He'll find his way home all right. We've no time to bother with him.
9: And what we do?
7: We're back trailing until we find what's happened to Matt. Can you follow the trail all right, Tonto?
9: Me follow it.
7: Then hurry.
9: Get him up, Scout.
7: Come on, Silver.
9: Come on, old fellow. Come on.
6: Two hours later, in a wild, deserted canyon, the Lone Ranger and his faithful Indian companion reached the end of the trail and... Dead.
7: Murdered Tonto. Shot in the back. Look at his guns. Both still in his holsters. He never had a chance to defend himself.
4: Not right.
7: He was a fine man, Kemosabe.
4: Tonto, no.
7: And no one in the West could have wanted his death. Unless...
4: What you think?
7: Unless it were the sheepmen who have been trying to invade this range.
4: Them killers.
7: I know them, Tonto. Ex-rustlers, ex-bandits, ex-gunmen. And the sweepings and the dregs of the cattle country. They banded together to raise sheep because no self-respecting cattleman would do business with them. Now they're after more than wealth at the expense of the ranchers. Tonto, they're after revenge.
4: Not right.
7: And with Matt murdered, they're likely to get it. He was a grand fighting man. I'm afraid without him to lead them and keep up their spirits, the others are bound to be beaten.
4: That'd be bad. Plenty bad.
7: I hate to let them know that Matt... Wait.
4: What matter?
7: Tonto, he's just about my build. Darker, but that can be remedied. A dye for my hair, a stain for my skin. Kemosabe, I think I have it.
4: You got plan?
7: Tonto, say nothing of Matt's death to anyone. To anyone, understand?
4: Me savvy.
7: The sheepmen won this round, Tonto. But we may rob them of victory yet.
6: It was on the evening of the next day that Hauser and Dirk rode toward the sheep herder's camp.
0: Hauser, how much you going to tell Manuel?
10: About Matt?
0: Yeah.
10: No more to have to. Just enough so him and the rest of them breeds will get their nerve back and keep going. Once Matt's found... Well, that'll be just about the finish of any fighting we'll have to do. That'll show them cattlemen we mean business.
0: It ought to.
10: Then if Manuel and his pards get a move on, their range ought to be ours inside another week.
0: Hauser?
10: Yeah?
0: Don't get me wrong. If I ask anything you'd rather not tell, just say so. But as long as there's just the two of us with nobody to hear...
10: What are you getting at?
0: Well, I've been wondering just how you did fix Matt. And where?
10: Over by one of them canyons inside of Bald Mountain?
0: Yeah?
10: Sure. Trailed them till you went where there weren't no danger of me being seen.
0: Did he put up much of a fight?
10: No.
0: But how...
10: You know why?
0: No.
10: Because he never even knew I was there. He never knew what hit him.
0: Figured that's the way you'd do it.
10: What'd you mean by that?
0: Now, don't get mad, Hauser. No harm meant.
10: You better not. Just because I was the one who did the shooting don't mean the rest of you ain't just as much to blame as me. You were first.
0: I know.
10: And don't go hitting, I'm yellow.
0: Shucks, you're too touchy. Never meant no such thing. Look, Hauser... I was thinking... Hey, what the... Hold still, doggone you. Hold still there.
10: Hey, what's the thing that scared him?
0: I don't know, but I'll teach the pesky...
10: Hold it.
0: Huh?
10: What's that over there? Something kind of white and wiggling around. But that's what done it.
0: Say, that looks like... That looks like a man. Come on, get up. Get up.
10: It does. Get up there.
0: Whoa, fella.
10: Whoa,
0: hold
10: boy, hold
0: there.
10: Hold, boy, hold there. Whoa,
0: boy. It's Manuel.
10: Yeah, tight and gagged. Now, who done this?
0: Now, give me a knife, quick.
10: Here you are. Cut his ropes. I'll take care of the gag.
0: Well, hurry.
10: Hold still, doggone it.
0: Sucker, man. Manuel, who done it?
10: Hey, pull your stuff together. Did you hear Dirk? Who tied you up?
11: It was the Senor Carpenter.
10: Huh? What's that?
11: He catch me. Diablo. He tied me up. Sacre. He say if I make the trouble one day, he kill me.
10: You say it was Matt Carpenter?
11: Si, senor.
10: You're loco. You must have been seeing things that couldn't have been him.
11: No, senor, it was. I see him with my own eyes.
0: Hauser, were you lying to us?
10: No, Dirk. I tell you, I wasn't. Matt can't be alive. Or if he is...
0: Yeah?
10: He couldn't be human.
6: The curtain falls on the first act of our Lone Ranger drama. Before the next exciting scenes, please permit us to pause for just a few moments.

0: Now, to continue our story. The Lone Ranger and Tonto raced toward a small woods. And there they took cover among the trees.
1: Oh, there, Silver. Oh, Scout. Oh, boy. Oh, there. Steady, Silver. Steady. Well, Tonto, we've given them something to think about.
2: That's right.
1: How's my disguise now?
2: It's good.
1: You'd still take me for Matt? And we'll soon strike again. The first, Tonto, for a message. You'll have to carry it. The paper in your saddlebags. Give it to me.
2: What message?
1: I'll address it to Hank Duncan.
2: Your paper.
1: Thanks. Hank was a good friend to Matt, but I doubt that he knew Matt so well that he'd be able to say that this wasn't Matt's handwriting. There. Take it.
2: You got it.
1: Now ride, Tonto. Ride for town. You should find Hank at the cafe.
2: Get him up, Scout. Get him up.

0: Hey, fellas, listen to this. Look at what I got here.
1: Well, Hank, what is it?
0: A note from Matt.
1: What is that you're talking about?
0: The engine just brought it.
1: You see Matt, engine?
2: Where's he at?
1: Why ain't he here?
3: Me not talk.
0: Leave the redskin be, fellas. Matt says here he don't want anybody to know where he is.
1: What's the idea?
0: Them coyotes or sheepmen are out to drill him.
1: Sure, we could guess that. But he ain't afeard of them, is he?
0: Afeard? Matt? Don't talk loco.
1: Then what are you getting at?
0: Fellas, Matt's got his own way of fighting.
1: Sure, but all the same...
0: And it's a good one, as we ought to know. Well, he says we're to keep on holding back them sheep. And he says...
1: Huh?
0: He says he's going to make them skunks wish they'd stayed where they belong. Are we going to do like he says, fellas? Are we going to keep on fighting? Fine, I knew you would. You heard him, engine. Wherever Matt is, you tell him we'll fight as long as there's one of us left alive.

0: They said that, Tonto?
1: Uh-huh.
0: And I'll have time to carry out the rest of my plan. It means a week's journey. But if they'll hold for that long, all will go well.
1: Where you ride?
0: After the closest United States Marshal, Tonto.
1: Oh.
0: The range is open. As far as the law is concerned, sheep have as much right to it as cattle.
1: Tonto no.
0: In cases where the two parties conflict, the law usually refuses to step in.
1: Not right.
0: So they can't be arrested for invading the cattleman's territory, Kimasabe. But they can be jailed for murder.
1: But how proven killer?
0: I've got a way to force a confession, Tonto.
1: Oh.
0: But that can wait until my return. You'll stay here. Keep an eye on the ranchers. Help them if you can. You can look for me back within the week.
1: Ah.
0: Come on, Silver. Hurry, old fellow. Hurry!

0: Riding day and night, scarcely pausing for either rest or food, the masked man raced for Cascade Falls, a little town where the United States Marshal for that district made his headquarters. Then, once there...
1: Marshal, I said I'd prove those men are murderers, and I will. You won't regret taking me at my word. We'll return to my camp. Follow me. Come on, Silver. Come on.

0: horse ridden by the marshal was no match for Silver. But with the masked man to lead the way and to urge the other on, they made good time. On the fourth day...
1: Oh, there, Silver.
2: Me plenty glad to see you.
3: Tonto, what's happened while I've been gone? The rancher's still holding out?
2: Them make good fight.
3: Fine. The marshal here says he won't take sides. But if we can prove who murdered Matt, he'll arrest the man or men responsible.
2: Not good.
3: Which means work for you, Kemosabe.
2: Not all right.
3: You'll call on the ranchers. You'll take them where I tell you, when I tell you. No mistake must be made. They must be there just when I say.
2: And where me take them?
3: Remember that old line cabin in the hills where we made camp once before? It hasn't been used for years. It's isolated. Whatever happens there, no one will ask questions.
2: That's right.
3: Get as many of the ranchers as you can. Tell them to wait until dark. Then take them to that cabin without being seen.
2: Tonto do it.
3: And in the meantime...
2: What you do?
3: You'll disguise me to look like Matt again. And I'll make some calls myself. The men I call on won't be pleased to see me, Tonto. When I'm done, they'll be headed for the rope.

0: Then, that night, at spaced intervals but losing no time, the Lone Ranger paid several calls.
1: Who is it? What? Matt Carpenter!
2: Outside!
1: No, no! Let me be! I didn't try to shoot you! No, please!
2: No
1: Matt.
2: Use calling for help!
1: No.
2: Into the saddle with you!
1: No. Here! No, Matt, please!
2: Come on, Silver! Come on!

0: out and blazes
1: you. Reach for that gun, Hauser, and I'll let you have it.
0: Matt Carpenter.
1: Didn't expect to see me alive again, did you? We'll square accounts tonight, Hauser. Out the door.
0: Don't shoot. Don't shoot, Matt. Don't.
1: Keep going, Hauser. Keep going.

0: Hauser was the last of 12 men to be made a prisoner by the Lone Ranger. He was taken to a lonely line cabin, and when the door was thrown open...
1: Quiet! Quiet, I said! Inside, Hauser. Go on.
2: Hey, you...
1: I keep my promises. One attempt to make a break, and it'll be your last.
3: Got you too, Hauser?
1: What in thunder do you think it looks like?
3: Well, I just...
1: Quiet! When I want you to speak, I'll let you know it.
3: Matt, you look here. You got some kind of notion you can scare us into clearing out or something, you're clean crazy. Maybe you have got us tied up, but you can't...
1: But what?
3: Well,
1: you seem to forget that you are tied, every one of you. That every one of you here is at my mercy.
3: Nah, you...
1: Remember that.
2: Don't get him mad, Dirk. Matt, what are you figuring to do? Can't we get together somehow?
1: After attempting my murder?
3: What murder? You weren't killed.
1: But the attempt was made.
2: I...
3: Hauser, quit acting like a yellow pup. Can't you see he's all bluff? Figure it out for yourself. You think he'd bring a whole dozen of us out here, then finish us off all by yourself? Don't be a fool.
2: Yeah, but I
1: You needn't look so frightened, Hauser. That isn't my plan.
3: Didn't I tell you? Well, mister, just what did you figure to gain by this?
1: I'm going to turn the lot of you over to the law.
3: What's that?
1: For trying to dry gulch me.
3: Matt, did I hear you right?
1: You did.
3: You really mean to say you're going to turn us over to the law?
1: I am.
3: On what charge?
1: I've told you that already. Attempted murder.
2: But you ain't cute.
1: That doesn't enter into it.
3: Matt, you're barking up the wrong tree. Just try and find any lawman in this territory that'll jail anybody for just attempting a killing. You'll have about as much chance as you would of finding snow in summertime.
1: But you do admit you did try to get me, huh?
3: I didn't. Hauser did.
1: That right, Hauser?
2: Blast you, Dirk.
3: What do you care whether Matt knows it or not? Can't you get it through your head that as long as you didn't get him, it don't make no difference? You get more yellow by the minute.
2: Well, maybe it don't matter.
1: So you're the fellow.
2: Well, I shot at you, sure.
1: The rest of these men had nothing to do with it?
2: Nothing. They had plenty to do with it. Maybe they didn't shoot, but they was in on it just the same. It was agreed between a bunch of us. Just happened I was the one to try it. Oh, it's different when I tell about you fellas, huh? You say it don't hurt for Matt to know about me. But you polecats don't aim to share the blame.
3: Hauser's right, fellas. We're all in on this. All right, Matt. Now you know the whole thing. Just what he aimed to do about it.
1: I'll show you.
2: What are you going to...
1: Settle. Bring the marshal and the rest of the men in here.
3: The United States Marshal.
2: And the cattlemen.
1: They were outside and heard everything that was said.
4: And every one of you skunks is gonna hang.
5: Rotten pack of sneaking killers.
3: We never killed nobody. You can't do a thing. I don't care what you heard. As long as Matt's still alive, you can't hang us for nothing.
1: But I'm not Matt.
2: You're not.
1: And Matt isn't alive. Tonto, show them. Here, take the stain off my arm.
6: Tonto,
1: do it. Rough heart.
2: Fellas, that is a stain. It's coming off.
3: That ain't Matt. He was disguised.
4: Which is how he was able to trick you.
5: You was willing to admit you tried to kill Matt, because you thought Matt was still alive.
1: The marshal told you, men, Hank?
5: He did, stranger. And thanks for everything you've done. We owe you more than we can tell you.
1: Forget it.
2: You fool! You fool, Dirk! It was you made me talk! You thought you knew so much!
1: Grab that man before he strangles Dirk.
4: Maybe we ought to let him. It'd save the law some expense.
1: This will end any trouble over the range, Andy. I think your worries are over.
4: You bet they are, friend. But these skunks, their worries are just beginning. All right, fellas, let's help the marshal herd these gents to town.
7: All right.
4: 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Now just keep moving.

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4: 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Yes, sir, Lever Brothers Company, the makers of Rinso, brings you a full half hour of entertainment with Lou Lubin, Eddie Green, Ernestine Way, the Jubilaires, Jeff Alexander's orchestra and chorus, and radio's all-time favorites, Amos and Andy. It's 11 p.m. in the Stevens household. Kingfish's wife, Sapphire, is about to retire. But the Kingfish is still sitting in his easy chair in the living room reading his favorite mystery magazine.
5: Then, as the moon disappeared behind the cloud, the curtain parted and the horrible monster stuck its inhuman face into the room and said...
6: George!
3: Oh, Sapphire!
5: I was reading a mystery story. Don't come in here to the room with your mud pack on and do that to me. I didn't swallow my cigar butt here. What's the matter?
6: So you're reading that mystery trash again.
5: Well, what's wrong with it? It's better than that mushy love magazine you read all the time.
6: Well, I'll tell you one thing, George Stevens. I done got more romance out of a 6-month subscription to that magazine than I done got from you in 20 years.
5: Well, you're always shooting your mouth off about something. Don't worry about me. And say, by the way, remind me to set the alarm clock for 7:30 in the morning. I got an important job due tomorrow morning.
6: Well, that's wonderful, George. What is it?
5: I got to go down to the basement and rig up our electric wire so they don't go through the meter. I'm going around.
6: George, why don't you stop doing things like that? All your life, you've just been trying to cheat and swindle people.
5: Yeah, well, honey, when you were in a business and you was a businessman like I was, you got to cut a few corners now and then.
6: That ain't so. Look at my father. He was an honored and respected businessman for 22 years. And all that time, not one of his customers ever complained.
5: Well, of course not. When you was an undertaker, your customers ain't no position to complain.
6: Well, George, I can see it's useless for me to talk to you. But someday, all this cheating and conniving is going to catch up with you, and you're going to have to answer to your conscience.
5: Oh, go to bed, Sapphire. And don't worry about my conscience. I got to understand it with my conscience. I don't bother it, and it don't bother me. That's what it is.
6: Well, I don't care what you do. I am going to bed.

0: I don't bother it, and it don't bother me. That's what it is.
1: Well, I don't care what you do. I am going to bed. Good night.
0: Sapphire always picking on me about something. Now she's picking on me about my conscience. Now there's one fella whose conscience ain't never going to bother me.
2: George. George Stevens, you're wrong.
0: Who that?
2: Why, George, I'm your conscience.
0: My conscience? What is you doing here?
2: George, it's time we had a little talk. You're a chiseler. You're a conniver. You're a schemer.
0: Who, me?
2: Yes, that's why you can't sleep. And if you don't change your ways, I'm going to bother you from now on.
0: Yeah, well, listen, I'll change. I promise you I will.
2: You'd better. Now, remember, George, you can't fool your conscience.
0: Oh, yeah, sir, I know you can't fool your conscience. Well, I'll change.
2: All right, George. Good night.
0: Good night. Oh, me, I really going to turn over a new leaf. Yeah, well, that's the story, Henry. I decided to make a big change in my life. I threw spending my days cheating people.
3: Oh, you're going to start cheating them at night now, huh?
0: No, Henry, I was on the level. I was reformed. You see, there's another voice down inside of me that's pointing out the right way.
3: Oh, yes, I've heard of that. It's what the psychiatrist refers to as the alter igloo.
0: Yeah, that's right. Well, I done igloed myself right into being a new man, I know that.
3: Well, it's very hard to believe all this, Kingfish.
0: Well, all right, Henry, I'll show you. Now, look here. You see these two shares of stock that I found in my desk drawer?
3: Mm-hmm.
0: Look here, read on there, the East Alaska Cannery stock.
3: Yeah.
0: Now, well, I bought this stuff 3 years ago, and the outfit done folded up. It ain't no good. Now, what would the old Kingfish have done with this stock?
3: Well, the answer to that is oblivious. You would have sold it to somebody like Andy.
0: Yeah, that's right. Yeah, but I was a changed man. Now, look here what I'm going to do with it. I was going to toss it right in the trash basket.
3: Well, you certainly sound sincere, Kingfish. Congratulations on turning over a new leaf.
0: Yeah, well, I got to run along now.
3: Well, I got to go myself. I tell you, I've got an appointment at my custom tailor's.
0: Oh, is that so?
3: Yes. You know, I just can't wear machine-made clothes no more.
0: Oh, you're getting a new suit, Henry?
3: No. He's hand-stitching the patch on the seat of my pants. Oh, yeah.
0: Come in, Brandon.
4: Hiya, Kingfish. Hi. Say, I come over here to ask your advice on a finance matter.
0: Yeah, well, I'll tell you, Andy. I just turned over a new leaf.
4: Wait a minute, Kingfish. I've been reading the financial pages in the paper, and the fellows all say that now is the time to buy common stocks.
0: Yeah, I guess it is, Andy, but you see...
4: Tell me this, Kingfish. You know any good stocks I could buy? I just want to buy a few shares. I'll pay cash.
0: Want to buy a few shares... We'll pay cash.
4: Yeah.
0: Mm-hmm. Yeah. Andy, excuse me while I step into this clothes closet a minute, will you?
4: Why is you going in that dark clothes closet all by yourself?
0: Hey, Conscience. Conscience, where is you? Can you hear me? Listen, Conscience, something just come up. Yeah, listen, Conscience. There's a fellow out here that's really asking for it. Now, listen, if you don't answer me now, I won't do it. Come on, Conscience, say something, will you? Say, well, no news is good news. Here I go. Now, Brother Andy, you were saying something about stock.
4: Yeah, you know where I can buy some good common stock.
0: Yeah, well, Andy, it so happens that I owns 2 shares of Gilt Edge blue chip stock myself.
4: No fooling. Where you got it at?
0: Well, now, let me see here. Now, I wonder if that's in my vault down at the bank, or did I give that to my broker for safekeeping? Upsy-daisy, here it is in the trash basket, y'all. Look at it.
4: What is the thing, Kingfish?
0: Well, it's the finest stock in the market today, Andy. It's called the East Alaska Cannery. Oh, this is going to be their biggest year, Andy.
4: It is, huh? How come?
0: Well, because of the quantity of fishes they got up there.
4: Yeah.
0: Never anything like it in history. Now, you go up there, you stand on the banks of the Yukon, or what a sight. There's fish as far as the nose can smell. Oh, yeah. I will tell you, it's the greatest salmon run in history.
4: Yeah, well, how come they got so many salmon this year, all of a sudden?
0: Well, good reason for it, Andy. This year, the Alaskan government legalized spawning. And, I tell you, Andy, there are so many salmon there. Well, there's some of them swims around for days just looking for a factory that ain't too busy to can them.
4: Well, that sounds good, Kingfish. I only got $150 to spend. How much is the stock?
0: You got 150. Andy, it so happens that...

0: The shares are $75 a share. I got 2 shares. Now, I ain't much on arithmetic. You know, I'm sort of a dumb fella. Well, wait a minute. That's a coincidence, and it comes out even $150.
1: Yeah. Okay, Kingfish. I'll go down to the bank right now and get the money.
0: Yeah, I'll go with you, Andy.
1: Well, now, Kingfish, listen, just one thing. Is you sure that these stocks is all right?
0: Oh, Andy, look here. To show you how honest I is now, this time I will personally guarantee your investment.
1: Oh, then it's safe.
0: Oh, yeah. Oh, yeah. You will make a quick profit on this thing,
1: oh,
0: too.
1: Oh, yeah. That sounds great, Kingfish.
0: Now, you know, this might be the beginning of a whole new career for you, Andy. You might end up as head of the whole fish industry. Just think, the head.
1: Oh, yeah, that'll be a thrill, all right. When I walk down the street, I hear people saying, "There goes Andy Brown, the big fish head." Yeah.

it looks like the Kingfish is up to his old tricks again. Friends, this is John Lake. You know, while I've had a lot to say about wonderful new Rinso with Solium, there are a few words that sum it all up. Rinso with Solium puts sunshine in your wash. And what that means is this. 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Rinso is the only soap that contains the new scientific sunlight ingredient, Solium. And now, back to Amos and Andy.

0: Well, shorty the barber, come on in. You look worried. What's the matter?
1: Say, Kingfish, do you think I ought to move my shop to... do you think the barber business will ever... In your opinion, do you think I should... Daddy, how can you... Well, speak up! Speak up!
0: Shorty, I don't know what you're talking about.
1: Well, then why did you bring up the subject?
0: Let's drop it, then.
1: Yeah, say, Kingfish, I just seen Andy. He says something about you selling him a couple of shares of candy stock.
0: Oh, yeah, well, confidential, none of you had, Shorty. The stock wasn't really no good. And I had a big battle with my conscience before I took his money, you see.
1: Well, he was going down to the broker's office. He said that you told him he was going to make a quick profit on it. He was going down there now to see what it's worth.
0: Holy smokes. If he goes down there, he'll find out that Kenry ain't been in business for the past 2 years. He's going to be hollering for his money back. You see, I give him a personal guarantee that the stock was good.
1: Well, look, Andrew, if you told Andy something happened to the Kenry that was out of your control, you might get out of it. After all, under the law, nobody is responsible for acts of nature like hurricanes, earthquakes, and catastrophes like that, you know.
0: Yeah, well, now that was a good idea. But to be on the safe side, I'll throw in a couple of acts of nature. That's what I do.
1: Mm.
0: Oh, yeah. I'll think of some real catastrophes. You know, Shorty. Shorty, you is really a lot smarter than you look.
1: Oh, yeah. And you know, Kingfish, speaking of catastrophes, my father, he never gets tired of telling me of the great catastrophes he experienced Saturday on October the 7th, 1906.
0: Oh, is that right? What happened then, Shorty?
1: Oh, it was the worst. It was a big earthquake. How can you keep it when I was born?

0: Oh, hello there, Brother Andy. Come in.
1: Hello, Kingfish. Hiya. Say, I was just going down to the broker's office to see what my stock is worth.
0: Well, Andy, before you do that, I got something right here that might interest you. I just got a telegram here addressed to all stockholders in the East Alaskan Cannery Corporation. Hmm. I'm afraid it's bad news, my boy.
1: Oh, me. What did the telegram say to us fellas that owns the stock, Kingfish?
0: Well, I'll read it to you. It starts out here, Dear Bag Holder. I think that's you, Andy. Say, here, we take pleasure in informing you that your company, the East Alaska Cannery, is now extinct.
1: Holy mackerel, Kingfish. When did the thing extinct?
0: Well, it happened just yesterday, Andy.
1: Yeah. Well, I sure glad my money's safe, because you remember you personally guaranteed my investment.
0: Yeah, that's right, Andy. I did, and that's what breaks my generous heart. You see, in this case, the one thing that nobody can be held legally responsible for is what has done happen.
1: Huh?
0: The calamity that wiped out the cannery was an unavoidable act of nature.
1: Well, tell me, Kingfish, what has nature done?
0: Well, in the sweet mother nature who makes the little flowers bud, the mother nature who makes the babbling brooks babble, and the soft breezes blow, has done turned around and kicked you right in the teeth.
1: Well, what happened up there, anyhow?
0: Well, Andy, it's an accepted fact that the one thing you need to run a successful fish cannery is fish.
1: Yeah, I'll go along with you there, all right.
0: Yeah, well, after all, Andy, you can't can nothing in the cannery if you can't find nothing to can you?
1: No, I agree with all that mess, but what happened to the fish?
0: Yeah, well,
1: You told me there was a zillion salmon in the waters up
0: there.
1: Well,
0: Andy, that's where we run into our first act of nature. The whales ate them up.
1: The whales?
0: Yeah, I tell you, Andy, they swam through the Straits of Magellan and then went through them salmon. They cut out and went through them salmon like a school of vacuum cleaners.
1: Mm.
0: All them whales was guzzling the salmon into the mouth and spouting the bones out through the top of the head.
1: Oh, wait a minute here, Kingfish. Wait a minute. What are you talking about? Listen, they couldn't eat up all them salmon up there. It'd be impossible for them whales to eat up all
0: them. Yeah, well, you're right, Andy. And right there's where Mother Nature kicked up her heels again. The dreaded Alaskan drought.
1: Drought?
0: You see, it dried up all the water in the river, and oh, I tell you, it was a pitiful sight to see the few remaining salmon crawling up that dry riverbed to spawn.
1: Yeah, that must have been a sad mess, all right.
0: Yeah, oh, of course, it ain't worth mentioning, but right after that, Mother Nature tossed in a 175-foot tidal wave, too, you know.
1: No fooling. That done a lot of damage, too, huh?
0: Oh, yeah, really wreaked havoc in that little town. Wreaked up one side of the street and wreaked down the other, Andy. The Eskimos said it was the biggest hunk of reeking they ever seen. Oh, you see, Andy, after giving you now the complete picture of the catastrophe, you realize why I ain't responsible for you losing money.
1: Yeah, but look, Kingfish, I want to...
0: Now, wait a minute. Wait just a minute.
1: Yeah.
0: I ain't declare. That was a perfectly illegitimate deal that I made with you. My conscience is clear, Andy, I'm telling you.
1: Yeah, well, that's all right. I didn't know about them catastrophes that happened up there. I'm sorry I brung it up.
0: All right, well, I'll forgive you this time, what you done said, but I don't want you to go out here now just on account of this deal. Cast no excursions on myself or my character.
2: Say, Andy, what is you looking so sad about, son?
1: Oh, I done made a bad investment in the stock, Amos. I done lost $150.
2: Oh, that's too bad, Andy. What stock did you buy?
1: Oh, I bought 2 shares in a catastrophe.
2: 2 shares in a catastrophe. Well, I don't know what you mean, Andy. What happened?
1: Well, the whole thing started when some whale had a vacuum cleaner and went through a school Eskimo.
2: Andy, what in the world is you talking about?
1: Well, I don't think you'd understand it, Amos. It's all high finance. You see, I wouldn't have lost a dime if Mother Nature hadn't gone up to Alaska and done the can-can.
2: You know, Andy, it sounded to me like the Kingfish has been chiseling in this thing somewhere.
1: Well, the Kingfish sold me the stock, but he told me his conscience is clear.
2: Now, look, Andy, knowing the Kingfish's conscience or no conscience, this is just another scheme of his. Now, if I was you, I'd do the smart thing this time. I'd get myself a good lawyer and sue him and get you money back.
1: Yeah, that's just what I'm going to do. I might even get 2 lawyers and sue his conscience, too.
2: Yeah, do that.

Well, it seems like Andy is going to have some trouble getting his money back from the kingfish. You know, more women use Rinso than any other wash day soap in the world. A letter I got the other day emphasized that fact so vividly that I thought I'd like to read it to you. Dear John Lake, it says, I'm an Australian war bride. When I arrived here, I had tried all the wash day soaps to find the one that would bring my wash the whitest. I used Rinso in Australia. Well, after trying all the wash day products here in America, I'm convinced it's still Rinso for me. I think if I traveled the world, I couldn't find a better soap than Rinso. Yours truly, Mrs. Rosalind Nushwande, Albany, Oregon. Well, thank you for writing, Mrs. Nushwande. That's a mighty nice letter. And you certainly can't do better than Rinso. Rinso is safe for clothes and so kind to hands. So use Rinso every wash day and see how Rinso with Solium puts sunshine in your wash. And now, back to Amos and Andy.

0: Oh, say, Stonewall, could I see you? Oh, excuse me, I didn't know you was on the phone. Go ahead.
1: I'll be with you in a minute, Kingfish. Oh, yeah. Talking to a client here, see. Hello? Yeah, Joe, I got it. They caught you in the bank taking the money red-handed, huh? Yeah. Well, in my opinion, there's only one thing you can do. Follow the old Latin principle, nol contendere, ipso facto and patriemptor. Okay, Joe, yeah. So long.
0: What does that mean, Stonewall?
1: Get out of town.
0: Well, now, listen here, Stonewall. Like I told you over the phone, I done told Andy this Alaskan stock. Now, the stuff ain't no good, and Andy gonna take me to court and sue me. Now, is you thunk of what I can do?
1: Well, Andy's sure to win the case. Now, there's only one thing to do. Convince him that you is broke. And even if he did win the case, he couldn't collect a nickel from you. You know, tell him that you was a pauper or something.
0: Yeah, pauper. Say, that's a good angle there. And that's what I'll do. You know, Stonewall, you was really a brilliant attorney.
1: Oh, man, yeah. Look at the time. Hand me my portfolio there. See, I got to get out here and get down to court.
0: What, you got a big case in court, Stonewall?
1: Yeah, you see, a client of mine is in trouble on account of his automobile.
0: Mm-hmm.
1: Hear what happened. His mother-in-law lived with him, and she ride with him a lot in his automobile. And him and her has been arguing for months about driving.
0: Uh-huh.
1: And it come to a climax yesterday. When he was backing his car into the garage, see? And he got fed up and put her behind the wheel.
0: Yeah, well, how could he get in trouble for putting his mother-in-law behind the wheel?
1: It was the left rear one. Oh!

0: Well, come in, Brother Ender.
1: Hey, Kingfish, I just dropped in to tell you that I am starting suit against you tomorrow. I'm going to sue you to get back that $150.
0: Well, Brother Ender, that is your privilege. It's just too bad that you were suing me when my finances is null and void.
1: What you mean, null and void?
0: Well, Ender, I just come back from the city hall where I took the oath, which makes me a certified public pauper. And I was getting the constitutional right to welch on all my just debts.
1: Well, I ain't never heard nothing like this.
0: Oh, certainly, Ender. The day I took out my first pauper papers. I'll read them to you here. Say here to whom it may concern. This is the certified at the barrel here, and after Noah is up the creek, Stevens. He's a genuine dyed-in-the-wool pauper, and he ain't got a button. This certificate entitles him to stand in any bread line in greater New York. This courtesy is also extended to his wife, also guests, except weekends and holidays. Signed, Sam Johnson, of the State Highway Commission.
1: Well, what do the Highway Commissioner got to do with it now?
0: He got charged of the road to the poorhouse, Andy.
1: Kingfish, is you telling me that all you got to do is take the oath and they give you these papers?
0: Yeah, well, of course, I had to pay a license fee and a registration fee and a lot of other fees. Well, I tell you, Andy, if you ain't a pauper, when you goes down there to register, by the time you was a pauper, you was all pooped out, I'll tell you that.
1: Kingfish, you mean to tell me that all this is legal?
0: Sure it is, Andy. Tomorrow I gives them a government pauper's badge with the official insignia on it.
1: Yeah.
0: The American eagle with one claw stretched out for a handout.
1: You mean if I tries to get my $150 back under the law, you ain't got to give it to me?
0: Yeah, Andy, us paupers is protected from all angles. Well, for instance, when we passes on, we don't even have to fork out nothing then.
1: No.
0: We is entitled to free space and Pottery Field.
1: Yeah. Well, that's nice of them.
0: Yeah, of course, we don't get in with no classy crowd there.
1: No.
0: They just throws us in with a hoi polluted. You don't get no personal headstone with your name on it, neither.
1: No.
0: They just writes on the gate, "Rest in peace, you all."
1: I guess the law's the law, and there ain't no point in suing you then. Boy, I really gets the breaks, don't I?
0: Yeah, tough luck, Anna. But I'd like to have you be my guest in the bread line sometime.
1: Yeah, well, thank you a lot. So long, Kingfish.
0: Boy, I was a happy man. That pauper stuff really worked.
2: Oh, George. George.
0: Uh-oh.
2: George, that wasn't a nice thing to do.
0: Now, wait a minute. I can explain everything.
2: But you've broken your promise, haven't you?
0: Yes. Well, I tell you, Conscience, I ain't never going to do nothing like that again. That is my last time.
2: That's no excuse, George.
0: Yeah, well, you see, I was just kind of tapering off. You know how it is.
2: George, I'm going to keep on bothering you as long as you try to cheat people.
0: Yeah, well, now, don't bother me no more, Conscience. Please don't.
2: Well, I won't if you'll just give the money back to Andy.
0: Okay, Conscience. I'll do it. I'll do it. So, Andy, like I was telling you, that pauper stuff that I pulled on you, well, Andy, old pal, I made that up. And I'm going to give you my check for the money you paid me for the stock. Here's my check for $150.
1: Oh, thank you, Kingfish, thank you. You were certainly a changed man, all right.
0: Oh, that's all right, Andy. Forget it, boy.
1: Oh, well, I really appreciate this, Kingfish. Well, I'll see you later. So long.
0: Okay, Andy, so long. Well, now I can sit down and really relax. Yeah, I really feel good now. You just can't go along and take advantage of people and expect to get away with it. Yeah, your conscience will always bother you.
2: George, I'm very happy. You're a changed man. And I'm going away, and I'll never bother you again.
0: Oh, that's wonderful, wonderful. Thank you, Conscience.
2: You see, you can't fool your conscience, can you? Goodbye, George.
0: Goodbye. Little does he know that check I give Andy was no good.

0: Say, Andy, I'll announce that John Lake is the most cheerful man I ever saw.
1: Yeah, well, he has got one of the best jobs there is. All they got to do is tell people about that wonderful Rinso, new Rinso with Solium.
2: Well, it certainly is a pleasant thing to talk about and to use. 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
0: Folks, that's quite a statement, and it's absolutely true. More women use Rinso than any other wash day soap in the world. And all of us here are mighty proud of that. So when you go to your grocer, ask for Rinso, won't you? Thank you. Good night.
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1: Wait a minute. Have you heard the strange tales of the Whistler?

0: I'm the Whistler.
1: Please don't leave me, Gerald. You mean so much to me, darling. Since you've been here, I've been the happiest woman in the world. You've nothing to fear. Andrew will never find out about us. Never.
2: Sunday night, and again, CBS presents The Whistler.
0: I, the Whistler, know many things, for I walk by night. I know many strange tales, many secrets hidden in the hearts of men and women who have stepped into the shadows. And so I tell you tonight the amazing story of the thief. Catherine Ford sits in the library of the Ford Mansion and ponders over the past. For 12 years now, she has been the wife of Andrew Ford, wealthy manufacturer. Andrew Ford is now retired and spending his time and money collecting gems. He has a daughter, Alice, whose mother died a few years after Alice was born. Alice is a lovely girl. Catherine wonders what her own child might have been like at the age of 20. Catherine had a child 20 years ago, a child she hasn't seen for 19 years. She never told us.
1: Hello?
3: This, Mrs. Ford?
1: Yes?
3: Like to have a talk with you, Mrs. Ford.
1: What about?
3: I have some information that might interest you.
1: Information?
3: My name is Harry Jones.
1: If you want to see me, come here to my home.
3: Well, I could, but I'd rather you come to my place. My address is 217 East 20th Street, apartment 110.
1: What's this about?
3: I'll tell you when you get here. I have some good news for you.
1: I'll not come till I know what your business is.
3: Oh, this is no kidnapping trick. I've really got some news for you, interesting news.
1: What about?
3: About George Watson.
1: George? Very well. I'll come right now. The address again?
3: Apartment 110. 217 East 20th Street.

0: Oh, hello, Mrs. Ford. Come in.
1: Well, what do you want, Mr. Jones?
0: Recognize me, Mrs. Ford?
1: Well, your face is certainly familiar, but I...
0: Well, don't I look a little like George Watson?
1: Yes, you do. You do resemble George Watson.
0: Well, I ought to. I'm his brother. His brother, Harry.
1: What? His brother?
0: Yes. Don't you believe me?
1: Where is George?
0: Don't you know where he is, Mrs. Ford?
1: Well, I imagined he was dead.
0: Dead?
1: Of course. After 7 years, I...
0: You imagined it, but you weren't sure.
1: No. Do you know where he is?
0: I've got a pretty good idea, but he isn't dead.
1: I was only 17 when I married George. I didn't know he was a safecracker till after the baby was born, and he took the baby and disappeared. Then I learned he'd killed an officer in a robbery in Kansas City. I tried and tried to locate him, but he'd gotten away.
0: Yes, well, Mrs. Ford, this doesn't really concern George.
1: What about the baby? What do you know of him?
0: You're married again, aren't you? To a millionaire.
1: Yes, I've been married 12 years.
0: Oh, by the way, did you ever get a divorce from George?
1: No, I hadn't heard of him, and after 7 years, a man is supposed to be dead.
0: Did you get a court decision on that?
1: No. I didn't know it was necessary.
0: Oh, I'm sure it is necessary. Unless you've got a court decision, you're still married to George. You'd better look into the matter.
1: How long since you've seen George?
0: Well, it's been a long time. But I'm sure he's alive. After he left you, he came to my place with the baby. He stayed with us for a while, and then he pulled this bank job and had to disappear. I heard from him a few times, but I haven't seen him.
1: Where's my son?
0: About a year ago, I found out who you were. Now, well, things have been kind of tough for me lately, so I thought I'd get in touch with you and see if you couldn't do something for me. I've not been able to work for some time. I had an accident over a year ago.
1: Where is my son?
0: Oh, he's here, Mrs. Ford.
1: Oh, may I see him?
0: Oh, yes, yes. That's why I asked you to come here.
1: Do you call him Gerald?
0: Yes, call him Jerry for short. Oh, he knows I'm his uncle. I've told him that his father is dead and that someday I'll find his mother, but... Now, I've spent considerable money on Jerry, and... Well, now that I've found you, I thought you might like to take him over and sort of reimburse me a bit.
1: Oh, of course, I'd be glad to. How much do you want?
0: Well, George sent us very little, so I'd say 18 years at $400 a year would be $7,200. Would that be all right?
1: $7,200? Well, I don't think I could get that sum all in a lump.
0: I could certainly use it. I'm way in debt, doctors and so forth.
1: But I could pay you as time goes on.
0: All right. By the way, does your husband know about your marriage and your son?
1: No, I've never told him. I can give you $1,000 now.
0: Oh, all right. Of course, I'll expect you to take him off my hands now. I've told him all about this.
1: I understand. But if I do take him to my place... How will I explain to my husband?
0: Oh, I've got that all figured out, and I've told Jerry about it. He understands. You tell your husband that your nephew is arriving in town, and he's going to live with you, and later on you can make your own plans.
1: Very well. Oh, may I use this pen? I'll write a check.
0: Oh, yes, yes. You should be grateful for this. You can give your son the things that he deserves.
1: Very well. He'll be my nephew, George Watson. I'll pick him up here tomorrow. But first, I must see him.
0: Oh, certainly, certainly. Jerry, come in here.
2: Yes, Uncle Harry?
0: Come in, son. Come in. Jerry, this is your mother.
2: Yes, I know. I knew you were coming, Mother.
1: Oh, Gerald, darling.
2: Why, Uncle Harry, she's beautiful. Are you sure?
0: Oh, yes, yes, son. I'm sure she's your mother. And her name is Catherine. Looks just like George, doesn't he?
1: Oh, yes, just like... Oh, Gerald, my darling.
2: I just can't believe it. You're so lovely. You're not at all like I imagined. I thought that...
1: Oh, darling, this is the happiest moment of my life. You don't know what it means, Gerald. For 19 long years.
2: No. I understand, Mother.
1: Oh, I'm sorry, darling. Well, now what do we do? You understand my situation, Gerald.
2: Yeah, I'm sort of a ghost out of the past. So I guess I'll have to be your cousin or your nephew or something.
1: Then tomorrow I'll pick you up bag and baggage and take you to my place. You're my nephew from, well, we'll say Kansas City.
0: Well, that's good, good. Kansas City.
1: Oh, and darling, I'll try to make up for all those long years. I'll try so hard. I'll call for you at 3, and We'll get some new clothes and everything. Oh,
2: thanks. I could sure use some.
1: Oh, it's late. I must run along now. Could I see you a moment outside, Harry?
2: Oh, I'll leave. Good night, Mother.
1: Good night, darling. Here's your check for $1,000. Mm-hmm. I'll give you more as soon as I can. Oh, believe me, I'm so grateful. He's a lovely boy. 20 years. Doesn't seem possible.
0: No. I'll see you now and again, Mrs. Ford. I'll expect a little as often as possible.
1: Oh, yes, of course. I'll do my best.
0: Yes. You wouldn't want your husband to know.
1: Why do you keep saying that? I don't like that. It sounds almost like blackmail.
0: Oh, Mrs. Ford. Well, I'm sorry. I didn't mean it that way.
1: Good night. I'll see you tomorrow.
3: Ford, Catherine's husband, sits in his library with his secretary, Paul Blake, discussing the recent purchase of a gem collection. Paul, a young man of 25, is in love with Andrew Ford's daughter, Alice.
4: Well, Mr. Ford, I'd say you made a good deal on this collection. Some nice pieces here.
5: Yes, I think so, too. Good to have some of these things reset for Alice. Her birthday is coming up in a few weeks.
4: Yes, I know.
5: I bet you do. I'd like to give this bracelet to Catherine, but she won't wear a speck of jewelry.
4: That's strange, isn't it? Most women can't have enough, and they're always wanting more.
5: Catherine is certainly different in that respect. Well, maybe someday I'll come across something she'll like. Well, better put these in the safe, Paul.
4: Yes, sir.
5: Oh, by the way, this is the first of the month. Did you have the combination of the safe changed?
4: Well, no, they phoned that they'd have to postpone it for a few days, and maybe wouldn't get around till next month.
5: And what's the reason for that?
4: Short of help, they said.
5: Well, I suppose it'll have to be all right. It was changed just 30 days ago, and you and I are the only ones who have it.
4: Yes, and I'd suggest, if I may, that you keep your copy of the numbers on your person.
5: Well, what do you mean?
4: Well, do you know where your copy is?
5: Why, yes, of course. Now, what did I do with that?
4: Here it is. I found it in the corner of the desk blotter. It's obviously a combination. Anyone would know that.
5: Well, that is stupid of me.
4: Why don't you memorize it and destroy it?
5: Oh, I've tried, but we change them so often I get all mixed up. I'll try to hang on to it.
4: There are too many servants about, and too many new ones coming and going.
5: That's true. Well, I'll just be more careful in the future. I don't suppose anyone saw this card.
4: I hope not.
5: I wish we could get it changed at once.
4: Well, I've done my best, but I'll keep after them.
5: Yes, do that, Paul. I'd feel better about it.
6: Hello, am I intruding?
5: Oh, yes, you are, Alice. But I suppose there's nothing to be done about it.
6: Oh, that's a fine thing to say.
5: Put them away, Paul.
6: What have you got there?
5: None of your business.
6: Oh, something new? Something you picked up in an auction?
5: Never mind.
6: Oh, let me see.
5: Put them away, Paul. She'll have them all on in 5 minutes and try to talk me out of them.
4: Yes, sir. Sorry, Alice. Well, all locked up.
5: Well, I'll run along. Shouldn't be time for dinner. Oh, by the way, are we having any guests this evening?
6: Just one.
5: Really? Who is it?
6: Oh, I don't know. Catherine says it's a surprise.
5: Well, I wonder who it is. I can't imagine. Well, I'll see you both later.
4: Yes, sir.
6: What has Father bought now? Some more trinkets?
4: Yes, a nice collection. You're very lovely tonight, Alice.
6: Am I? Thank you. Show me what he got.
4: Oh, I can't do that. He wouldn't like it.
6: All right, I can wait if you're going to be mean.
4: Alice, why don't you let me speak to your father?
6: What about?
4: Why, about us, you and me.
6: Go ahead, speak to him.
4: But I can't do that without your consent. You know I love you, but I can't ask him till you say the word.
6: What word?
4: What word? Well, that you'll marry me if your father gives his consent. You do love me, Alice.
6: Paul, I don't know anyone I like better, but...
4: But what?
6: Well, I'm just not ready to get married yet.
4: Lots of girls get married before they're 20. But anyway, I'll keep on asking you. You mind?
6: No, not at all. I just want to be sure.
1: Oh, hello, Alice. Oh, where's your father, Alice? Has he come in yet?
6: Yes, Mother, and he's in his room.
1: Oh, do you mind asking him to come down, Paul?
4: Oh, certainly not, Mrs. Ford.
1: Oh, before you go, Paul, I want you to meet my nephew. Alice, this is Gerald Watson. My stepdaughter, and this is Paul Blake.
4: Well, it's a pleasure.
7: How do you do?
6: Your nephew? How nice. I didn't know you had a nephew, Mother.
7: As a matter of fact, she'd forgotten about it herself. You see, Alice, I've been living in the West. I just got in town this afternoon.
6: Is Gerald a surprise guest, Mother?
1: Yes, Alice. Gerald's going to stay with us until he gets settled here.
6: Oh, how delightful. What do you plan to do?
7: Oh, I don't know. I'll get into something. For a week or so, I'm just going to look the country over. Beautiful place here.
6: Oh, wait till you see it all. There's everything here. Hunting, fishing, riding.
7: That's for me.
6: Oh, great. We can have a lot of fun. How about a ride first thing in the morning? Before breakfast, the trails are gorgeous.
7: All right, with you, Alice.
6: Mother, where on earth did you discover such a charming nephew?
4: Pardon me. I'll get Mr. Ford.
6: Oh, Paul. I thought you'd gone for him.
4: I'll just ring him on the house phone. Mr. Ford? Mrs. Ford would like you to come down to the library. Yes, now. Very well.
6: Wait till you see my new horse, Jerry. Wonderful. And we have one you'll be crazy about. It's Western, too. How long did you say you intended to stay?
7: Well, I don't know. Maybe several weeks.
6: Oh, marvelous.
1: He's going to take an apartment in town.
4: Perhaps I can help him locate something. I know of a few places that might interest
6: him. I'll help you find something, Jerry.
7: Oh, thanks.
6: Do you like to dance,
7: like
6: Jerry?
7: Like it. I'm crazy about
6: it. Oh, wonderful. I know the best places in town.
5: Well, Kevin, what is it? What's happened? Oh, who's this? The surprise guest?
1: Yes, Andrew. Just off the train. This is my nephew, Gerald Watson.
7: Glad to know you, Mr. Ford.
5: Nephew? Well, I'm glad to know you, Sam.
1: He's my sister's son.
5: Sister? Well, I didn't even...
1: Yes, I had a sister. I lost track of her. You know how it is when families get separated.
5: Well, you're quite welcome here, Gerald.
7: Thank you.
5: Just on a visit, or are you planning to settle here?
6: Oh, he's going to settle here, aren't you, Jerry? He's going to get into something. Well, maybe you could help him, Father.
5: Hmm? Yes, perhaps I could.
1: You'd better finish dressing, Andrew. Dinner'll be ready in a few minutes.
5: Oh, of course. Will you excuse me? I'll be down in a moment. I won't be 5 minutes.
6: Come along, Jerry. I'll show you to the guest room. Do you like a sunny room in the morning? I know just the one. You'll love it.
7: Anything you say, Alice, will delight me.
4: You say your nephew is just in from the West, Mrs. Ford?
1: Yes, Paul. Why?
4: Oh, nothing. I just asked. Charming fellow.
3: Two days pass, three, four, then 2 weeks go by. Alice has helped Jerry find an apartment, but he still continues to spend most of his time at the Ford estate. Now, toward the end of the third week.
4: He's been here almost 3 weeks, Alice. You've helped him find an apartment. You've gone riding, fishing, and swimming.
6: I know that, Paul.
4: You're gone early in the morning, and you're out with him every evening.
6: Jerry is a lot of fun. He's great company.
4: Yes, undoubtedly. But I don't have a chance. He has no work to do, no responsibilities, and I have to attend to a number of things during the day.
6: I understand, Paul. You're quite busy. It's all right. I don't mind.
4: Well, I do. Do you have to spend every evening out with him?
6: Oh, why, Paul, are you jealous?
4: No. That is, well, you could give me a little time. What about this evening? We could go to...
6: Oh, sorry, Paul. Jerry and I are going to the 17 Club.
4: The 17 Club?
6: Yes, there's quite an affair there tonight, a charity to do.
4: I know. I bought tickets. I was sure you'd go with me.
6: Oh, I'm terribly sorry, Paul. I'd love to, but I've already promised Jerry.
4: Hmm. Alice. Hmm? Just what is it about Jerry that's so attractive?
6: Well, I don't know. I like you very much, too, Paul. I mean that. But with Jerry, I don't know.
4: It's different, is that it?
6: Oh, Paul, you're always absorbed in your work. You and Father are forever poring over those collections. You never ride, never play golf, no swimming. You're such a serious sort of person. It makes me sad.
4: Well, I have certain responsibilities. What can I do? Run out on your father?
6: Well, that's up to you, Paul.
4: Oh, is it? I can take my choice, huh?
6: Yes, Paul. You know, you're an awful stick in the mud.
4: Very well, Alice. I'll take my choice. But I thought I meant more to you than this. You understand my position. There's nothing I can do about it. I'm sorry I brought the matter up. Good night.
6: Good night, Paul.
4: I hope you have a pleasant evening.
3: Three more weeks pass, and Paul and Alice continue on unfriendly. Jerry still has found no business connection to his liking, and he manages to spend much of his time at the Ford estate. The richness of his environment seems to have gone to his head. He's been spending money as though it were water. Catherine finds her allowance taxed to the limit.
1: What is it, Gerald, darling? What's wrong? Come in and close the door.
2: I've got to have a talk with you, Mother.
1: Of course. Are you ill?
2: No, not exactly.
1: Well, Gerald, what is it? Tell me.
2: I've got to have some money, right away.
1: Money? But, darling, I've given you every cent I can for the present. And I've had to give your Uncle Harry quite a sum.
2: I've got to have some money.
1: But please be reasonable, Gerald. I'll let you have some as soon as I get it.
2: When?
1: In a week or so. The 15th. I've overdrawn my account now. You've just got to cut down, Gerald.
2: I know. And that's the trouble. I tried to make things easier for you. I tried to make some quick money.
1: What? You've been gambling, is that it?
2: Yes. I was sure I could make enough to meet my own expenses, but... Well, the brakes were all against me.
1: Jerry, why did you do it? Why?
2: I told you why. It's a place Uncle Harry knew about.
1: When was this?
2: Over a week ago. It's a tough outfit, and now they're making it hot for me. threatening me if I don't pay by tomorrow noon.
1: Threatening you? Did you write a check?
2: No, I'm not that crazy.
1: Well, then how can they threaten you? Jerry, you mean they threatened your life?
2: Yes. This gambler that I owe it to knows who I am.
1: What? You mean he knows you're my son?
2: No, I mean he thinks I'm your nephew.
1: Oh.
2: So he figures I can get the money if I really have to.
1: Oh, he's bluffing you. Tell him you'll have the money in 2 weeks. How much is it?
2: $4,000.
1: $4,000? Are you out of your mind?
2: Oh, I know it sounds crazy, Mother, but... Well, I just got in deeper and deeper.
1: $4,000? Oh, good heavens, I couldn't give you that much in less than 2 months.
2: You've got to. He'll have me taken for a ride. I know him.
1: $4,000? Well, how could I explain it to Andrew?
2: Do you want me to be killed?
1: How much time have you?
2: He said tomorrow noon.
1: But I can't possibly do that.
2: Maybe he'll take some jewels as security.
1: I have no jewels. I never wear jewels.
2: The safe is filled with jewels. Filled with them. Doing nobody any good.
1: That's ridiculous. Besides, I don't know the combination. Oh, Gerald, I don't know what to do.
2: Well, I guess I'll just have to take the consequences. I'm stuck.
1: Well, try to stall him. At least you can try. If he doesn't accept that, then I'll have to go to Andrew.
2: Yeah, Andrew. He couldn't spend all his money if he tried. Okay. I'll see what I can do, but I don't think it'll work. Good night, Molly.
3: The next day, Andrew Ford steps to the safe, and after a few twists of the dial, the door swings open. He takes a long velvet-covered case from the safe and places it on the desk, opens the lid.
8: Great Scott! Bracelet, emerald ring, and... Paul! Paul, come here!
9: What is it, Mr. Ford?
8: What's wrong?
9: Look in that case. The diamond bracelet is gone.
8: Yes, and the emerald.
9: And several other smaller pieces.
8: Well, how do you like that?
9: 5 pieces gone. Is the combination set?
8: Of course.
9: I can't understand this.
8: Well, why do you suppose the other pieces were left?
9: I wonder.
8: Well, only you and I know the combination.
9: That's right, Paul.
8: And you certainly wouldn't steal your own jewels.
9: No.
8: Well, that sort of puts me in a very embarrassing position. Unless...
9: Unless what?
8: The card you left on your desk bearing the numbers. Do you suppose, well, that someone in the household did see that?
9: You mean Alice or Catherine? Why, that's ridiculous.
8: Jerry wouldn't know because I found the card before he came here.
9: Of course, one of the servants might have recognized the numbers as being a combination. Perhaps that's it.
8: Well, it certainly wasn't forced. There's not a scratch on the door.
9: Then someone knew the combination or was experienced in juggling tumblers by sound.
8: I'd better call the police.
9: No, not just yet.
8: But I want this cleared up. I didn't take them, and since I'm the only other person who was supposed to have the combination, I'm in a tough spot.
9: Yes, you are indeed, Paul. But whoever took these things must be planning to dispose of them.
8: Why?
9: They've taken only the pieces that would be the easiest to dispose of. Not one stone would have to be cut.
8: Well, then, why not have the police keep a watch on the pawn shops and the fences?
9: Oh, all right. You attend to it. I don't suspect you, Paul, but the police will. And for the sake of your future, this will have to be cleared up.
8: I understand that. I'll give a description to the robbery detail at once.
9: In the meantime, I'll check all doors and windows to see if there's any evidence of the thief having forced an entrance. No. Don't phone, Paul. There are too many extensions on this line.
8: Oh, very well. I'll be back as soon as possible.
3: Paul hurries into town to make his report to police headquarters. Meantime, Andrew is inspecting every window and door of the mansion. Finding no clue of a forced entrance after 2 hours, Andrew decides to give up and return to the library. The library door is slightly ajar, and as he stops, he hears voices coming from within.
1: Darling, I don't understand. Why must you leave me?
2: I can't stay here forever.
1: Why not?
2: Well, suppose Andrew finds out about
1: us. How can he? He need never know.
2: Yeah, but he might. The thought of it gives me the jitters.
1: Oh, Gerald, please don't go. You mean so much to me, darling. Since you've been here, I've been the happiest woman in the world.
2: Oh, we can meet now and then, out of town.
1: Now and then? How can you say such a thing? I couldn't stand it. Oh, darling, don't go. I love you so much.
2: I stayed here, and Andrew did find out. No telling what he might do. Why take a chance on losing all this wealth?
1: I don't care about it. All I want is to have you near me always.
2: I'd better go. I've got to. I'll come back in a month or so. Goodbye.
1: Goodbye, darling. Aren't you even going to kiss me?
2: Of course.
9: Well, what's the meaning of all this?
6: Andrew.
9: So, this is an example of the embrace of a nephew, an aunt. Heard every word you've said in the past minute or so. Nephew. You expect me to believe that now?
1: But Andrew, he's
9: You're
1: not...
9: lying. I know what he means to you. I know what he is. I never mentioned a sister or a brother until he popped
1: You're
9: up.
1: Wrong, Andrew. You don't understand.
9: My own house under my very nose. I ought to kill the both of you. Get out. Get out, both of you.
1: Andrew!
9: Get out before I do something I'll be sorry for.
2: Now, wait a minute.
9: Get out, you sneaking little rat.
8: Mr. Ford. Mr. Ford, we got them. This is Captain Ellison. They caught this man here trying to sell the bracelet.
9: Who is this man, Captain?
10: His name is Harry Watson.
9: Where did you get this bracelet?
10: Why, a fella gave it to me for a gambling debt.
9: Gave it to you? I don't believe that. You're in with one of the servants here. Someone let you in and gave you the combination of that safe.
10: That's crazy.
9: Oh? Then you must have juggled the tumblers. There wasn't a mark on the door, not a scratch.
10: I tell you, a fella gave me this bracelet.
11: If you want to save your neck, you better start talking. Who was this fella?
9: That bracelet is stolen property. That means 10 years unless you talk.
10: I didn't know it was stolen.
9: Where's the rest of it?
10: Ask him. He gave it to me.
1: Gerald, oh, good heavens.
2: He's lying. Where would I get it?
10: He gave it to me to pay off a debt. I don't know where he got it from. Maybe somebody gave it to him.
9: So you're a thief as well, Gerald. Where did you get that combination?
1: Now, wait. Gerald didn't have the combination. He didn't have the jewels. I took them.
9: What? Why?
1: This man, Watson, is lying. I gave the jewels to Watson myself.
9: For what reason?
1: To keep his mouth shut.
10: That's a lie.
1: He was blackmailing me. He knew something about me that I didn't care to have known. He called me to his home. I've been paying him ever since. I ran out of money, so when I learned the combination, I gave him some of the smaller jewels. That's where he got him. Gerald had nothing to do with it.
10: I didn't blackmail him.
1: I can prove it by a canceled check.
9: What did he know about you, Catherine?
1: Well,
9: did he really know something? Or are you just trying to protect this man, Gerald?
1: I took them, I tell you. What else matters?
9: Catherine, I don't believe you.
1: I paid Harry Watson because he found out that Gerald was my son.
9: What? Your son?
1: Yes. When I was a kid, I married George Watson, Harry's brother. Shortly after Gerald was born, I found out that George was a crook. He almost got caught in a vault robbery. He ran out of town and took the baby with him, left Gerald with his brother Harry, and I never heard about either of them again. I knew nothing of Harry until he called me. He says George is still around, but I thought that after 7 years, a man is legally dead. He said, I'm not really married to you unless the court gave that decision. I didn't know that.
9: Well, Watson, she has the check. You're stuck with blackmail.
10: She's lying. I never mentioned blackmail. I never threatened her. And what's more, I didn't even say Jerry was her son.
1: You did.
10: I told her Jerry was her nephew. I asked her to help the kid out, give him a chance to do something. I've never done much for him, and I was too old to do much now.
1: Why, you said you raised him. I was even paying you for that.
10: I did raise him, but I didn't say that he was your son, because he isn't. He's my son. I can prove it. Your son died a year after George left him with us. I can prove that. You're just trying to railroad me. You took those jewels and gave them to Jerry.
9: Wait a minute. You opened that safe, Catherine?
1: Yes.
9: Then prove it. Step over there and open it now.
1: Open it?
9: Yes, open it. You see? You can't.
1: No.
9: And where did you get that combination, Jerry?
2: I didn't have the combination. She did give them to me.
11: And as far as I can see, all three of you are stuck.
9: Oh, no, Captain. Jerry and Harry Watson are stuck, but not Catherine. Because Jerry can't prove he didn't know the combination, and Catherine can't prove she did. If Catherine thinks this boy is her son and she's trying to protect him, the only way she can prove she opened the safe is to open it now. And she'd do that if she possibly could. Hand over the rest of those jewels, Jerry.
2: All right. Here they are.
10: I'm telling the truth about Jerry.
9: Yes? Maybe you are now. But if Catherine was willing to sacrifice herself for this boy, then you must have convinced her that he was her son. You can take them away, Captain. I'll prefer charges in the morning.
11: Yes, sir. Come on.
9: Oh, by the way, Watson, I'd like to talk with your brother George.
10: Well, George was killed by the police in Kansas City 3 weeks after his baby died.
9: Oh? You see, Catherine, you've just been the victim of a couple of clever schemers.
3: Yes, but you're still wondering, aren't you, Catherine? You're wondering if Gerald really is your son. Wondering if Harry wasn't lying just now to save himself from charges of blackmail. But don't worry anymore. Harry is telling the truth. Jerry isn't your son. Your son and his father were both dead, dead many long years ago. But there's one thing you'd all like to know. How did Jerry get that combination? Well, Jerry had an eye on that safe, and he worked with it several times. Now, Paul knew this, and deliberately left it unlocked one night, knowing that Jerry would keep trying to open it. And he did. Then Paul put the police on Jerry's trail, and they followed through till Harry Watson tried to peddle the bracelet. Paul didn't do a thing, just forgot to lock the safe. Very simple.

0: 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Original music for this production was composed and conducted by Wilbur Hatch. The Whistler is written and directed by J. Donald Wilson and originates from Columbia Square in Hollywood. 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
1: I, the Whistler, will return to tell you another unusual tale. 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
1: As we look in on the Coopers today, it is a cold, rainy afternoon. And Liz is in her bedroom. Hey, wait a minute, that's funny. It's raining outside, but Liz is standing in front of the mirror wearing a backless, strapless sundress.
2: Katie, come here a minute, will you?
3: Yes, Mrs. Cooper, what is it?
4: How do you like my new sundress?
3: Oh, where is it?
4: I'm wearing it.
3: Is that all there is to it? Doesn't something go over that?
4: No, this is that latest style. Doesn't it look like I've been poured into it?
3: It certainly does. I only hope you don't spill over.
4: You like it, Katie? Do you think I'll make an impression in this?
3: Impression? You'll make a dent. How does it stay up without any straps?
4: It's held up by faith, hope, and don't exhale any more than you have to.
3: Look at all these play clothes on the bed. Did you buy all these this morning?
4: Yes, I just couldn't resist them, Katie. Isn't it awful? But I want to look good for George. After all, he's going to see a lot of me this summer.
3: So is everybody else.
4: Oh, you're just old-fashioned, Katie. If you think that sundress is daring, look at my new French bathing suit. It's there on the bed.
3: Oh, I don't see it. Here's your slacks, pedal pushers, your beach robe. And this little blue handkerchief.
4: Well, that's funny. Oh, here it is. No wonder you couldn't see the bathing suit. It was under the handkerchief.
3: Oh, no. Is that a bathing suit?
4: It costs $40.
3: That's a lot of money for two doilies and a diaper.
4: Well, it's the design that counts, Katie. Just think of the wonderful tan I'll get. That is, if George lets me wear it.
3: Why won't he? I thought men liked women in scanty bathing suits.
4: Women, yes, but not wives. A scanty suit on a blonde at the beach is wow, but the same suit on a wife is, why don't you go put some clothes on?
3: Ain't it the truth?
4: Oh, we're going to have a wonderful vacation this year, Katie.
3: Where are you going?
4: To Moosehead Lodge on Lake Okeechobee.
3: Well, when did you decide that?
4: Tonight after dinner when I tell George. It's a real swanky place.
3: But I thought Mr. Cooper always liked rugged outdoor vacations, camping and stuff.
4: He does. Oh, will I ever forget last year? A horrible 2-week pack trip with a couple of burros. I wore out 4 pairs of shoes.
3: Well, I thought you rode the burros. How could you wear out so many shoes?
4: Well, they didn't have one my size. My feet were dragging.
3: For wanting to go to a resort where you can dress. But how are you going to talk Mr. Cooper into it?
4: Don't worry. I'm going to bring the subject of vacations into the conversation so subtly he'll think he thought of it. We'll have our reservations at Moosehead Lodge quicker than you can say Lake Okeechobee.
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6: Hi. Say, I'm taking the vacation list around the office, Mark.

0: Hi, Joe.
1: Hi. Say, I'm taking the vacation list around the office. Mark down when you want to take your vacation.
0: A lot of good it will do by the time the president and the first three vice presidents get through choosing their times. My summer vacation falls on the first 2 weeks in January.
1: Well, someday you'll be president and then...
0: Hey, look. Just what I wanted.
1: Well, lucky you. Say, where are you going to go?
0: Oh, I don't know. I was just trying to make up my mind between a fishing trip on the High Sierras or a hunting trip way up in the Rockies.
1: Ah, there's only one vacation for me and the missus. A trailer.
0: Trailer?
1: Yes, sir, that's living, son. You take your home with you wherever you go. You go up to the mountains, go down to the beach, you got your house on your back. You ought to try it.
0: Well, we haven't got a trailer.
1: Well, I'll lend you mine. We get back a week before you go and it won't cost you a cent.
0: Say, would you, Joe?
1: Why, sure. It's a deal.
0: Well, I'll let you know tomorrow morning. I'll have to see how Liz feels about it. But don't worry. I'll make her think she thought of it herself. That was a wonderful dinner, Liz.
2: Uh-huh. Katie really can cook.
0: Liz.
2: George.
0: What? Go ahead.
2: No, you go ahead. It wasn't anything important.
0: Well, neither was mine.
2: I was just wondering... Go ahead, George. You're bigger than I am.
0: Well, come over here and sit on my lap, honey. I want to talk to you about something.
2: All right. Oh, George, you have the nicest lap. Where'd you ever get it?
0: No, I just sat down one day and there it was.
2: Amazing. What's on your beautiful mind?
0: Well, two things. First one is, give me a kiss.
2: All right. There. Now, what was the second thing?
0: Oh, let's just go back to the first one.
2: Come on, George. What'd you want to talk to me about?
0: Well, they sent the vacation list around the office today.
2: Vacation? Oh, don't tell me it's almost vacation time again.
0: That's right. Where would you like to go this year?
2: Oh, anything you decide is all right with me, dear. I hadn't thought a thing about it.
0: Well, I thought...
2: Well, it seems to me I did hear of some place, Deerfoot... No, Moose. That's it. Moosehead Lodge.
0: Sounds awful. What's it like?
2: I haven't the slightest idea. It's probably situated in groves of stately pines on the shores of an emerald green lake, its rustic beauty enhanced by lawns and flower beds.
0: Huh?
2: Each luxurious room is furnished with clean, comfortable box spring beds, modern bathroom and shower, $10 a day American plan.
0: You just happened to hear this someplace?
2: Yes. Oh, George, let's go there. We can relax and enjoy a continual round of glorious entertainment, sports, good food, and true fellowship. See your travel agent.
0: Liz, you've been plotting. You got that off a travel folder.
2: I did not. I always talk like that.
0: Well, you do. Did you enjoy a glorious round of housekeeping today?
2: Now, George.
0: Cleaning each luxurious room and making each comfortable box spring bed.
2: Oh, now stop it.
0: And what did you do for entertainment, sports, good food, and true fellowship last night when I was at the bank working?
2: See your travel agent for details. All right, George, I'll admit I have been plotting a vacation.
0: Well, you can forget it. I've got a really good idea. I was talking to Joe Ridgely at the bank, and he and his wife had a swell time last summer.
2: What'd they do?
0: Well, they spent 2 weeks traveling in a trailer.
2: Oh, Keen.
0: Well, the best part is that Joe said we could borrow their trailer this summer.
2: Keen with mud on it.
0: Now, Liz, think about it a minute. There I am at the wheel, driving along the open road. Now, back in the trailer, there's the smell of bacon frying. I stop the car, I go back and open the door to the trailer. And who throws her arms around my neck and kisses me?
2: It ain't me, brother. I'm at Moosehead Lodge.
0: Well, what's Moosehead Lodge got that...
2: Moosehead!

0: right, what's Moosehead Lodge got that a trailer hasn't?
1: Well, just for argument's sake, suppose I had a lot of beautiful new play clothes. Now, who'd see me in a trailer?
0: Liz, you're not going to tell me you've bought a bunch of expensive clothes, are you?
1: No, George.
0: Oh, then you didn't buy them.
1: No, I mean I'm not going to tell you.
0: That's the reason for this campaign.
1: Well, I'm not going to spend the summer in a broken-down old trailer. I made up my mind, George. I want to go to Moosehead Lodge.
0: Well, I want to go in the trailer.
1: Moosehead Lodge.
0: Trailer.
1: Moosehead Lodge.
0: Trailer.
1: Trailer.
0: Moosehead Lodge.
1: All right, George, we go to Moosehead Lodge.
0: Now, wait a minute.
1: You said it.
0: Well, you tricked me.
1: George, there's only one way to settle this thing. You take your vacation in the trailer, and I'll go to Moosehead Lodge.
0: Well, now, wait a minute, Liz.
1: 2 weeks away from each other may do us a lot of good.
0: Liz, are you saying that we should have...
1: Yes. If you can't see things my way, we'll just have separate vacations.
0: All right. Well, now what's the matter?
1: You're trying to get rid of me.
0: I am not.
1: You are, too. You want separate vacations.
0: I do not. Liz, you suggested it.
1: Well, you didn't have to take me up on it.
0: No. Oh, now, honey, now stop crying. I can't stand to see you cry. I'll do anything if you just stop.
1: Will you go to a Moosehead Lodge?
0: No.
1: All right, then it is separate vacations.
0: Okay.
1: And I hope you have a good time.
0: Same to you.
1: Good night, Daniel Boone.
0: Good night, Miss Moosehead.
1: Oh. Hello, Katie.
2: Why, Mrs. Cooper, what's the matter? You look so sad.
1: I am, Katie. I feel awful. George and I decided to take separate vacations, and I miss him.
2: Oh, but that doesn't happen for 2 months yet.
1: I know, but I miss him just thinking about it.
2: Oh, why, Mrs. Cooper?
1: He can't do that to me, Katie. He'll be dashing around having fun, and I'll be stuck at that dull old Moosehead Lodge.
2: And I thought you wanted to go there.
1: I do, but not without George.
2: Oh, I'll get it. Hello?
0: Hello, Katie. Let me speak to Liz, please.
2: It's Mr. Cooper.
1: I don't care to talk to him.
2: Oh, why don't you tell him how you really feel?
1: What? Katie, do you think I'd swallow my pride and tell him after all the things I said? Do you think I'd crawl before him and let him know how I really feel? Well, you don't know me very well.
2: I just thought...
1: Give me that phone. Let me talk to that brute. Hello?
0: Hello, Liz.
1: Oh, George, I miss you.
2: It's amazing how you hide your true feelings.
0: Liz, is something wrong?
1: George, I don't want to take separate vacations.
0: Well, I'm not going to Moosehead Lodge on beautiful Lake Okeedokee.
1: Oh. How did you know where it was?
0: I've been reading that travel folder someone sent me anonymously through the mail.
1: I wonder who could have sent it to you.
0: I can't imagine. Came in a plain white envelope with Mrs. George Cooper crossed out on the back.
1: What else is new, George?
0: Liz, I've got a wonderful idea. Joe's going to lend me the trailer, and we'll take a trip over the weekend. Now, if you're not sold on it, by the time we get back, we'll go to Moosehead Lodge.
1: Oh, George, that's wonderful.
0: Yeah, well, now, I only ask one thing, that you keep an open mind.
1: Oh, I swear it, George, I swear it. If my mind was any more open, my brain would fall out.
0: Goodbye.
1: Oh, Katie, isn't that marvelous?
2: What?
1: It's all settled. We're going to Moosehead Lodge.
3: Liz has agreed to spend a weekend on a trailer trip with George just to see how she likes it. If she doesn't go for it, George will take her to Moosehead Lodge, a swanky resort on Lake Okeechobee. Well, George is just driving up now with the trailer hitched to the back of the car. He pulls up in front of the house and confidently backs into a parking space.
1: George, what's the matter? Did this car sneak up and hit you from the back?
0: That's not a car, it's a trailer.
1: Well, What's it doing up on our car?
0: It's trying to climb in the rumble seat.
1: Well, it looks like it would fit. It's so small.
0: Well, it happens to sleep four.
1: Four what?
0: Look, before you start the wisecracks, help me get it parked, will you?
1: Sure. What do you want me to do? Lift it up and carry it to the curb?
0: No, what am I doing? I forgot. Joe told me you can't back up a trailer.
1: Oh, great. What do we have to do? Drive around the world to get back home?
0: No, just around the block. I'll do it later. Now I want to show you the inside. Now go on in. And remember, you promised to keep your mind open.
1: I'm afraid I'll have to close it. If it's open, it won't fit in that trailer.
0: Come on, now look inside. It's really swell. Now, you see, isn't this fine? You have three little rooms. Now, here's the living room, here's the kitchen, and here's the bedroom.
1: Well, that's very nice, but where's the room you straighten up in? Open mind, George. Open mind.
0: Okay. It's even got a big roomy closet. It's right in back of you.
1: My, this is tremendous. How do they get a closet this big in a trailer? Why, there's worlds of room.
0: That is the world. You're looking out the front door.
1: No.
0: Oh, you're so smug.
1: I am not. I like the trailer, honest.
0: Well, it might not be the most luxurious home in the world, but when you think of the money you save...
1: Oh, George, we have company. Our first company in the trailer.
4: Anybody home?
1: Oh, hello, officer.
0: Hello, officer. What can we do for you?
4: I was just passing by and saw your trailer parked here, and I couldn't resist stopping.
1: Oh, you want to see what a trailer looks like inside?
4: No, I want to give you a ticket for parking it here.
0: Now, wait a minute. We're in front of our own house. You can't give me a ticket.
4: Oh, can't I?
1: George, you're handling this all wrong. Officer.
4: Yes?
1: You wouldn't really give poor little us a ticket, now, would you?
4: No. This is an invitation to tea at the police station. At 3 o'clock Monday, informal, top hat and handcuffs.
0: I think this is an outrage. I happen to be a taxpayer. I pay your salary.
4: Oh, so you're the one. For you, I want a raise.
1: Well, tear up the ticket and we'll consider it.
4: Shh. Trying to bribe an officer, eh? I'll just add that to this ticket.
1: Oh, just for that, you're fired.
0: Never mind, Liz. Don't make things worse.
4: This will cost you $25. Good night, boss.
1: So long, flatfoot.
0: Liz.
4: Oh, that doesn't bother me. Save those foot remarks for the boys who pound a beat. It's all that walking that makes their feet so big.
1: What do you do all day? Ride a horse?
4: Touché. Well, that ought to bring it up to about $40. Good night, taxpayer.
0: How do you like that? We no sooner park the thing than it costs us $40.
1: It's like I always say, George, a trailer might not be the most luxurious home in the world, but look at the money you save.
0: Oh, shut up. Come on, hurry up, Liz. I want to get an early start.
2: I'm coming, George. I'm coming.
1: Don't be so impatient.
0: What have you been doing?
1: I was just getting something for us to read. After we're tired out from driving all day, we'll want to sit in our stuffy little trailer living room and read.
0: Mm. What book did you bring?
1: Inside Moosehead Lodge by Liz Gunther.
0: Always boring from within. Well, here we go.
2: Goodbye, Katie!
5: Goodbye, Mrs. Cooper. Goodbye, Mr. Cooper. Have a nice time.
0: See you in a couple of days, Katie. Ah, this is great, isn't it? Nothing like getting up and traveling in the early morning.
1: Yeah, travel is great. I wouldn't go anywhere without it.
0: See, Liz, how easy the car rides? You'd never know the trailer was back there.
1: You really wouldn't, is that?
0: Oh, that's the way they engineer things these days. It's amazing.
1: Well, they certainly... only make... Uh-oh, George. I have news for you.
0: What?
1: The trailer isn't back there. You forgot to hook it on.
0: Oh.
1: Well, we're really on our way, trailer and all. This is fun, George. How far is it to Goose Grease Lake?
0: Oh, just a couple of hours. I know a shortcut.
1: Good. Oh, look, I haven't seen one of those in ages. If your whiskers won't behave, take a tip, use.
0: Well?
1: The last sign's torn down. Now we'll never know. George, are you sure this is the road to Goose Grease Lake?
0: Positive.
1: Well, you said we'd be there in a couple of hours. It's been much longer than that.
0: Liz, I've made this trip 100 times.
1: Not since you were a Boy Scout. George, let's stop and ask somebody, huh?
0: I know the way.
1: Well, you knew the road to Yosemite last year. We ended up in Rhode Island.
0: Never mind.
1: The year before that, you knew the road to New Orleans.
0: Stop it now.
1: I didn't mind, George. I always wanted to see Quebec anyway.
0: Oh, I can see I'll get no rest till I stop and ask somebody. I'll try that filling station over there.
1: Well, bully for you. Pardon me, mister.
6: Eh? What?
1: I said, pardon me.
6: What'd you do?
1: Is this the road to Goose Grease Lake?
6: Oh, you don't want to go to Goose Grease Lake.
1: Why do I run into people like this? Look, we do want to go to Goose Grease Lake.
6: Nothing there. Why don't you go to the hot springs? Now, there's a place for you.
1: If you don't mind, we'd like to know the way to Goose Grease Lake.
6: What you going to do there?
1: We're going to goose a grease.

0: No geese up there. And I don't know how it got that name. Say, you'd be better off at Anderson's Lodge. Lots of nice fellas there, you know.
1: Is this the road to Goose Grease Lake, or is it not?
0: Well, not exactly. It's a pretty fair piece from here.
2: See, I told you, George, we're on the wrong road. How do we get to Goose Grease?
0: Well, you go down here about 10 miles. No, you better go the other way till you get to... No, you have to take the... I'm sorry, lady. I don't think you can get there from here. I say, oh, don't know why you want to go there anyway. You'd have a bit of time at Anderson.
2: Come on, George. Let's get out of here.
0: Goodbye now.

0: Are you awake, George?
1: Oh, I was just lying here, breathing in some of that good mountain air. Let's get up and take a dip in the lake before breakfast.
0: Okay, I'll see how far we are from the shore. That's funny.
1: What?
0: Where's the lake?
1: Can't you see it?
0: No, we're parked in a little green clearing, and it's got a little hole in the middle of it.
1: Hole?
0: Yeah, and the little hole has a pole sticking out of it with a little flag on top.
1: What does the little flag say?
0: It has a number on it, 18.
1: Liz, you don't think we've camped on a...
0: I wouldn't be surprised, George. Why else would I have a golf ball in bed with me? Oh, that must be the golfer. I'll give him his ball back.
2: Yeah, what's the big idea?
0: Oh, hello, officer.
2: I hate to break it to you, but this isn't a trailer camp. It's the 18th green of the municipal golf course.
0: Municipal golf? Oh, George, we're only 2 miles from home.
2: Yes, and do you know where you're going now?
0: Yes, to Moosehead Lodge.
2: No, to the city jail. Come on.

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0: Howdy. If you're ever out on the frontier and happen to need a frontier town lawyer, well, my name's Chad Remington, and the frontier town Dos Rias. Not that I haven't got a few clients. I have. But after my last experience, what I'm looking for right now is a little more restful case. To tell the truth, and even a frontier town lawyer is expected to do that, it all started when I was out looking for a little rest and relaxation. With the buffalo and elk on the move, I gathered up Cherokee O'Bannon, who owns the Dos Rias livery stable now that he has forsaken the patent medicine game. And together we set out for the Tierra Piedra country, buffalo guns thonged to our pommels and rifles slapping easily in our saddle boots. We were loping along high up in the tangled crags, and everything was serene. Or serene was the way it looked.
1: Counselor? I say, Chad, what are you looking so happy about?
0: Because, Cherokee, up here with no troubles to bother me, I feel happy. What are you looking so glum about?
1: Well, not to put too fine a point on the matter, my boy. It's just because up here in this Satan-forsaken barren wilderness, we're 2 days' ride from the nearest establishment which purveys nectar. Nectar spelled W-H-I-S-K-E-Y, whiskey.
0: Cherokee, for a man who made his dubious living by using his wits, you certainly are lacking in resourcefulness.
1: Resourcefulness? Now, how could resourcefulness get me even 2 fingers of liquid mine up here?
0: You see what's growing all around us, don't you?
1: Now, my palate may be decomposing for the lack of lubrication, but my optics are sharp as ever. Naturally, I see what's growing all around us. Mesquite. What's there about mesquite to salve my thirst?
0: Don't you know what the Indians make from mesquite? A delightful witch's brew known as mescal.
1: Pox on mescal. 2 ounces of that stuff, and a man might end up married.
0: Well, you're up in Indian country now, Jerry.

0: Key. And if you're thirsty enough, you'll do as the Indians do, drink mezcal.
1: Do you really think I could try cooking some up when we make camp tonight? I got that Dutch oven in my saddle roll and... Say, look there, Chad. Isn't that a flock of sheep on the move, just down below us?
0: Yeah. Looks like they're being trailed, too. Must be between 700 and 1,000 sheep in that flock.
1: That's another example of what mezcal will do to you.
0: What's mezcal got to do with trailing a flock of sheep?
1: Well, anybody who'd trail a lizard through this country must have been drinking mezcal.
0: I can't disagree with you there, O'Bannon. This isn't even fit for mountain sheep. And there seems to be only three people tending the... Uh-oh.
1: Uh-oh, what? Now what's the matter?
0: Quick, look across the other side of this valley, up by that chimney rock. Doesn't that look like a yellow shirt?
1: A yellow... Billy Blue Blazes, Chad, you're 100% right. It's a yellow shirt, and that means Indians.
0: It sure does mean Indians. Apaches. And unless I miss my guess, they're after those sheep.
1: Well, there aren't enough of those redskins to risk a raid.
0: Maybe not, but there are enough to be scouts. There, you see now, they're turning their ponies and heading north. Probably going to tell the main body of the raiders that they've located the flock.
1: Well, even with this buffalo gun, I couldn't reach them from here, Chad.
0: Well, the only thing we can do is ride down and warn those herders what we think they're in for. All right, Cherokee, knock on that piece of crowbait. This gravel's loose, it's a downhill ride, and we've really got to make tracks if we're going to get there in time.
1: Up there, fella! Get to running! Ah!

0: Diego.
1: Sí, Palara.
0: I can see Pablo no longer.
1: My brother's up ahead trying to turn the ship to the left. We do not wish to lose one ship before we deliver them to Fort Lincoln.
0: Sí, Diego. To sell to government contractors what we've been working for 6 years now. And we must not... Diego.
1: Sí, what happened, Palara? What is it?
0: Maybe I make a mistake. I do not think so. I saw a flash of yellow shirt and rocks up ahead.
1: Yellow shirt? Sacre madre. Indians.
0: Call Pablo. Quick.
1: Pablo! Pablo! Palara, he cannot hear this far. I shall ride up ahead and...
0: Diego, it is too late. The Indians are all around us.
1: Pilato, off your horse. The Red Devil shall not get our sheep without a fight.
0: Quick, Diego. Two of them get behind us.
1: Then we take care of them first. Pilato, those two not Indians. Those white men. They come to help us, and I...
0: Diego. Diego mio!

0: Hand me a few more of those stones, Cherokee.
1: Here you are, Chad.
0: I'm sorry that we didn't have something more to dig with than our hands, Senor Velicheta.
2: It does not make much difference, Senor Remington. These graves are temporary only. If we ever get a ship to Fort Lincoln, Diego and Pablo shall have fine graves back home with marble headstones.
1: You'll forgive my intruding in a time like this, Senora Velicheta. But how is it that you're taking your sheep all the way to Fort Lincoln?
2: My husband, Diego, had arranged to sell all the sheep to Senor Bronquantro.
0: Bronquantro, huh? What is he now, a government contractor for beef cattle and sheep?
2: Si. He has contract for meat with the government.
1: Ah, that just gives the lie to the old adage about early to bed and early to rise and living an honest life. Government contractor.
2: You already know this, Senor Quantro?
0: Like a book. About 3 years ago, he was down in our neck of the woods. But he sloped fast when we found out that he was peddling whiskey and rifles to the Indians.
2: Even bad man, if he pay price for sheep. That is all I ask.
0: Well, Senora Velcheta, since Cherokee and I are doing nothing in particular, I don't suppose you'd have any objections to our riding along with you and making sure that the sheep get through.
2: Oh, no, Senor. You have no reason to be any more help to me. Already you drove off the Indians. And even though my husband and brother-in-law were killed, you saved the flock.
1: Now, I'm not above taking credit, but we didn't drive off any Indians, Senora.
2: But I saw you when you and Senor Remington come up behind us. That was when Indians ride off.
0: That's when the raiders rode off. I've got a pretty good nose for smells, Senora. And those men didn't smell like Indians. The men who raided you smell mightily like two-legged polecats. White men. And if you don't object, Cherokee and I sure mean to find out.
3: Why don't a lot of you shut up? Only a bunch of half-wits would bungle a simple little job like that.
4: Now, wait a minute, Bronk. We didn't do the bungling. You just didn't send enough men.
3: What are you talking about, Schiller? There were eight of you, and only three of them herders, and the two men you say rode up.
4: Yeah, but them Jaspers that rode up behind us. Ask Eddie. Ask anybody.
5: Nah, that's the truth, Bronk. Maybe if we'd seen them coming, it would have been different, but they caught us by surprise.
3: And you can shut up too, Eddie.
5: Well, yes, that's what I'm telling you.
3: Talk. That's all I get. Well, if I'd have been along, we'd have had them sheep.
5: Oh, sure. If. Nobody stopped you from coming along, you know. And if you ask me...
3: Eddie, you better be leaving. You're through.
5: I'll say I'm through. For good this time.
3: And the next time I send anybody out to get them sheep, I think I'll dress them up in dunce caps instead of like Apaches.
2: Senor Remington?
0: Yes, Senora?
2: You feel the air?
1: Well, if I'm any judge of the weather, it feels and sounds as if a storm's coming up.
0: Storm would certainly wreck everything up here in these mountains. There are two rivers to cross between here and Fort Lincoln, and a real storm could...
1: Now what, Chad? Well, you're staring like Galileo with his first telescope.
0: Hold it. Rein up.
2: There is trouble, Senor. You smelled something again?
0: I don't know about smelling it, but I certainly see something. Look over there. Isn't that a man riding toward us?
1: My Godfrey, it's an Apache. Well, look, he's wearing a yellow shirt.
2: Perhaps he wear a yellow shirt, but that man riding saddle, he white man.
0: It's a white man, right enough. And he isn't just out for the exercise. He's riding straight for us. Howdy, friend. Something we can do for you?
6: Oh. Ah, maybe so. First, I'd like to do something for you.
0: Something for us, huh? Well, first, maybe you can explain what you're doing wearing an Apache shirt.
6: I was one of the men who raided these sheep this morning.
1: Why, you blasted, no good, unprincipled...
0: Now, wait a minute, Cherokee. There must be a reason why he raided the sheep, and another reason why he rode out here in the middle of nowhere to tell us.
2: Maybe you are the man who killed my Diego.
6: Ma'am, any shooting I did was over your heads. You see, I thought I recognized you, Remington.
0: Remington? Do I know you?
6: You know my brother, Jimmy Bakewell. And it was you who got him paroled.
0: And you must be... Let me see. Yes, you must be Eddie Bakewell.
6: Yeah, that's right. Since I figure one good turn deserves another, well, I took my life in my hands and rode out to meet you.
2: But why? What do you want to tell us?
6: You know who engineered that raid this morning? Bronc Quantrill.
0: Quantrill? But he's the man who's supposed to buy these sheep.
6: Sure. He said he was going to buy them, but that ain't the way Quantrill runs his business. You see, he arranges to buy cattle and sheep, providing they're delivered at Fort Lincoln.
0: Yes?
6: Then, by dressing his men up like Apaches, he gets the animals and the Indians get the blame.
2: But why you come to tell us?
6: Why? I'll tell you why, ma'am. Because Bronc Quantrill is as cussed as they come. And for one, I've taken all the slapping around I'm going to take.
0: I suppose now that he missed the sheep this morning, it's only made him more determined, eh?
6: It sure has. When he comes out after him next time, he'll be bringing every man-jack that works for him.
2: Oh, more trouble. I start to believe the whole thing is not worth it.
0: I've never heard a Bass talk that way before, Senora Belchita. And certainly never an American. Now, how far behind us is Quantrill and his gang, Eddie?
6: Well, about an hour and a half at the most.
1: Yeah, this is a fine hogshead of dills. I suppose this is the only trail to Fort Lincoln?
6: The only trail, yeah. But you could get there driving these sheep across Diablo Basin.
2: Diablo Basin? Oh, no. It is so hot there, and the sheep move so slow, we would die before we were 1 hour across.
0: There's a river the other side of Diablo Basin, isn't there?
6: Yeah. Yeah, the Big Salamander. But you'd have to swim the sheep across, and that water's plenty high.
0: Well, if this storm breaks, the water will be plenty higher. Just the same, folks, with Bronc Quantrill right on our heels, I'm going to try to get these sheep to Fort Lincoln if we have to drive them halfway around the world to get them there.
3: Hey, wait a minute. Line up. Schiller. Where in tarnation thunder do you think they're driving them sheep?
4: Looks from here as if they're heading into the Diablo Basin, Bronc.
3: Into that furnace? You don't get to Fort Lincoln that way.
4: You could if you went up through the Painted Rocks till you got to the Big Salamander, then swim them across.
3: They couldn't swim that themselves, even without the sheep of you loco.
4: I'm not, but maybe they are.
3: I wonder what made them change their minds and go that way.
4: Yeah, sounds like they knew we were behind them.
3: By blazes, Schiller, I'll bet that's it. Eddie Bakewell. Well, now I want two scalps hanging from my belt. Remington's and Eddie's.
4: If we could get through them lava beds, we can probably head them off before they hit the river. That's tough going.
3: I don't care how tough it is. Let's ride.
4: All right.
3: We started out, I just wanted a sheep. Now it's Remington and Bakewell, too. And by Jasper, if I have to follow them into prairie dog holes, I'm going to get them two if it's the last thing I do on this earth.
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0: And now, Frontier Town.
1: Well, are you beginning to understand why I'm looking for a little quiet law business? I've had my back to the wall a few times in my young life, but never has my back been jammed against a series of walls. Bronquantro and his little band of high-spirited gentlemen loaded down like an arsenal right behind us, 800 and some odd head of tired and frightened sheep ahead of us, a volcanic blast furnace known as Diablo Basin to the left of us, and the big salamander running brown and dirty over its banks, aided by the fury of a mountain storm to the right of us. But when you're boxed in on all four sides, there's not much you can do but plunge ahead. And in the case of Pallada Velichaya, Cherokee O'Bannon, Eddie Bakewell, and myself, plunging ahead hits the nail right on the thumb. Because there was very little left for us to do but herd the flock of sheep up to the edge of the big salamander and get ready to plunge in. And that's a prospect I never want to face again as long as I live. If I live that long.
2: Senor Remington, even this seems a miracle, getting this far. But anyone who sees the river cannot need to know very much to realize these sheep, tired and weak from the drive, will never be able to swim across.
3: Well, if I were a betting man, and I am, I'd give you 10-1 the sheep can't make it. And 20-1 I can.
1: Cherokee, you've been around the frontier long enough to have learned that where there's water, there must be cottonwoods and willows.
3: What a remarkable discovery, Professor. Go to the head of the class. Cottonwoods and willows.
4: Remington, what do you mean? You think maybe we can hide the sheep in the trees? Well, because if you do...
1: I wish to goodness we could, Eddie. It would be a lot easier. But as long as I seem to be running a school here, do you remember what Noah did when he was confronted with rain?
3: Well, unaccustomed as I am to the perusal of religious literature, it so happens that I am well acquainted with old man Noah's resourcefulness. Because I was always interested in what a man would do when completely surrounded by water.
2: Senor Chad, you do not think we can build an ark like Noah?
1: That's right, I don't. But I do believe that we could build a few rafts, lash them together, and pole the sheep to the other bank without losing even one kid.
2: Raft? Madre de Santos, we have no tools.
4: Even if we had the tools, we haven't the time.
1: We've got a few tools that Cherokee and I packed for our hunting trip. And as far as time goes, well, we've got as much time at our disposal as the good Lord will allow. All right, come on, boys. We've got some hand axes and some rawhide, so let's be unpacking those tools and getting to work before Bronquantro gets here and goes to work on us.
4: I never would have believed it, Chad. Got about enough logs now for one raft.
5: Save your breath, Eddie. Because if we don't get through with this job, and soon, Quantro may see that none of us has any breath left.
3: Even this rain, I'm as hot as a furnace.
2: Three rafts already.
1: Yep, and what you'd better do, Pallada, is to start herding some of those sheep aboard a raft. You never can tell when we may have to leave sooner than we expected.
3: Hiya! Hiya! Get aboard there! Say, Chad.
1: What is it, Cherokee?
3: What do you say to sheep to make them move?
1: Well, you have to learn to talk their language, Cherokee.
2: Their language?
1: Sure. You've got to get behind them and say...
4: You know, Chad, if it weren't for you, we never would have had it. Oh, friend Joe, look there. Look, just coming up over the edge of the painted rock.
2: Indians, Apaches.
1: Apaches, nothing. That's Bronquantro and his gang. And not only have we spotted them, but they've spotted us.
3: Not only have they spotted us, but they're getting our range. That was my hat.
1: All right, come on. Grab our horses and let's get aboard those rafts. Pallada, start moving those sheep.
2: Andale. Andale.
4: Come on.
3: Hey.

0: Chad, Chad! Bronx coming down the other side.
1: Well, you're wearing a gun, man. Don't leave our flank unprotected.
2: Look, Chad, two of them curling down there in the willow.
1: Thanks, Cherokee. I can see them good. Right over the side of this buffalo gun. All right, now, pull. Pull for the sandbank. Get them over there. Push!
3: Lord almighty, Cherokee. I never thought we'd make it.
4: I was just about able to pull myself up the bank, Eddie. For a few moments, I thought I was gone.
3: Why, you just leave it to Chad. Suffering Joe, where is Chad?
4: He was right behind me on the last raft.
3: If anything happens to him, Cherokee, isn't it him out there? Down below us in the river.
4: Where? I don't see any. Sweet, merciful providence, it is Chad. Why, he's swimming his horse up to help Paulita.
3: He's got hold of her, but the weight's too much for him. Cherokee's not going to make it.
4: Well, he's going to make it if I have anything to do with it. Say your prayers, Eddie, and keep me covered.
3: Ah, you blame fool! You can't swim out to him! Well, I'll be hamstrung. Full of booze and with hardly a muscle in his body, and look at that O'Bannon swim.
4: Hang on, Chad, I'm coming!
3: Cherokee, look out! Look out for the horse! Poor fool, he's never going to make it.

0: There you are. I think we got most of the water out of you, Cherokee.
1: I didn't want to have to die full of water.
2: Oh, Senor Urbana, never have I seen a man swim like you do, so fast, just like a fish.
1: Well, Senor, any time I get into water, I just can't swim fast enough. I just can't wait to get out of it.
2: Oh, no.
3: Well, it sure looks like Quantrill gave up, all right. From the yelling I heard in the opposite bank, Chad, there was a couple of them Ranahans who felt your lead.
0: Well, it's all right with me. And if I sound just a little bloodthirsty, I mean to. 30-4 aren't very good odds.
2: Well, senors, now that the storm is over, we had better move the sheep again.
3: Yeah. And if we don't get out of here, Quantro might change his mind and get around behind us again.
1: How far would you say it is from where we are to Fort Lincoln, Eddie?
3: About 8-9 miles.
0: Well, the sun's coming out again, and that'll dry out our clothes while we're riding. So I say, let's get back on our horses and be off for Fort Lincoln.

0: Whoa, whoa, whoa there, whoa, whoa. All right, you boys drop by tomorrow and I'll pay you off.
1: All right, come on, Shiller.
2: Hey, Bronk, you're going to your office. I'm going back over to my place and fix up my shoulder. It hurts like blazes.
1: Yeah, Shiller, go ahead.
2: And if I was you, I'd go someplace, too. I wouldn't want to show my face when Remington hits town.
1: Think I'm that big a fool? I got some mighty important business to take care of up in Dakota. Like they'll be gone a couple of weeks. See you when I get back, Shiller.
2: Sure, Bronk. See you then.
1: Yeah.
3: Howdy, Bronk.
1: Hmm? Oh, it's you, Eddie. What are you doing hanging around my office?
3: Waiting for you.
1: You know something? I'm glad you're here. Gonna save me looking you up.
3: Yeah?
1: Did you run across Chad Remington after I threw you out this morning?
3: Up in the Diablo Basin, you mean? Yeah. Yeah, I seen him. And I told him what you were planning to do. And you know something else? All he lost was 7 sheep crossing the Big Salamander.
1: Yeah? How do you know what he lost?
3: Chad told me. And if you're interested, he's standing right behind that closet door.
4: Chad, here. Of all the things you ever pulled, Quantrow, trying to rustle those sheep from those poor Basque was about the lowest.
1: What are you doing here, anyhow? Why are you always showing up someplace where you don't belong?
4: Oh, but I do belong in Fort Lincoln. You see, I'm going to be the government star witness when they try you for murder.
5: Chad, watch it! Watch it!
4: And if you try to pick up that gun, Quantrow, I'm promising you this much. I'll jump you and bang your head until it goes clean through that floor. All right, Eddie, you get his gun. And then we'll take him over to the post guardhouse. Being a government contractor, Mr. Quantrow's picked himself up a nice charge of a federal offense.

0: Senor Chad and Senor Cherokee, all the things I have in my heart to say to you, when I make them into little words, somehow they turn to a big lump in my throat. And, well, nothing comes out.
1: Senor, as an expert on human ailments, I diagnose your case as the very common sediment in the throat.
0: Sediment in throat? Is that serious?
2: Pilata, believe me. The disease may not be serious, but I'm willing to bet the Cherokee's remedy will be.
0: Oh, you have a remedy? Good.
1: Madam, the first thing you'll have to do is rustle up a bottle of alcohol. Since I know you can't get alcohol out here, I suggest you get something like alcohol, namely good old drinking liquor.
2: Oh, no, you don't, Cherokee. You're not going to get a drink that way or any other way.
1: I'm not? Chad, you even treated those little lambs better than you treat me.
2: Naturally.
1: Naturally?
2: Naturally. You want me to treat you like a hog.
0: A hog, senor?
2: Yes, a hog, Pilata. You see, Cherokee wants me to let him get a snoot.
0: Oh!

Frontier Town, starring Reed Hadley and featuring Wade Crosby, is a Bruce Ells production. Story and direction by Paul Franklin. Music written and played by Ivan Dittmar. Be sure to be with us again same time next week for another fine action-adventure story with your favorite young Western star, Reed Hadley. And now this is Bill Forman to tell you that Frontier Town comes to you from Hollywood.

0: cow, cow. Oh, the big red letters stand for the Jell-O family. Oh, the big red letters stand for the Jell-O family. That's Jell-O.
1: Yum, yum, yum.
0: Jell-O pudding.
1: Yum, yum, yum.
0: Jell-O duck. The Elka pudding just so real.
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This is Ralph Richardson. Our play today is based on a story by Henry James. Henry James, one of America's greatest writers, though born in America, spent a great deal of his life abroad, and his stories, like this one, are often set in Europe. A successful novelist, Henry James had a lifelong ambition to achieve equal success as a playwright. During his lifetime, he failed. But perversely, since then, several of his tales have been dramatized by other hands into successful plays. You might perhaps recall that I myself appeared in a film version of one of those stories called The Heiress. But now we present to you our adaptation of another work by Henry James, The Aspen Papers.

0: The world has long recognized Geoffrey Aspen for what he was, perhaps the greatest of American poets. But I still think it was the English critic John Cumnor and I who had recognized him the most. Our edition of his collected works had not merely been definitive, it had been a landmark in literary history. Geoffrey Aspen had died young. In that, he resembled Byron, whom he resembled in many ways, and whose death had occurred at almost the same date. So that when I first heard that Juliana Bordereau was still alive in Venice, it was almost as if I had heard of the survival of Lady Hamilton. But it was not her memories of the poet that interested me. It was the rumor that she still had in her keeping the letters and the literary papers which Aspen had left to her when he died.
1: But all this fuss about a few old letters and papers, one would think they contained the answer to the riddle of the universe.
0: My dear lady, if I had to choose between that precious solution and a bundle of Geoffrey Aspen's letters, I know which would appear to me the greater boon.
1: Geoffrey Aspen? Oh, after all, he was a good poet, but
0: one doesn't defend one's God. One's God is in himself a defense.
1: But what makes you think that she won't let you see the papers? Have you asked her?
0: My dear lady, as I happen to know, the old woman won't have her relics or tokens so much as spoken of. They're personal, delicate, intimate.
1: But how do you know that?
0: James Cumnor wrote to her more than once. At last he had a reply, presumably dictated to her niece. Miss Bordereau has none of Mr. Aspen's literary remains, and if she had, she wouldn't have dreamt of showing them to anyone.
1: Then why all this trouble if she hasn't any papers?
0: But of course she has. You can see that from her reply, calling him Mr. Aspen. One doesn't talk about Mr. Shakespeare. Mr. Aspen proves familiarity, and familiarity implies possession of mementos, of tangible objects. As a literary critic, used to the finer shades of meaning, I can't tell you how that Mr. affects me. It bridges a gulf of 70 years.
1: Gracious, can she be as old as all that? Over 90?
0: But she must be. It's 70 years since Geoffrey Aspen died.
1: But if she refuses to part with the papers...
0: I must get round her somehow by ingratiating diplomatic arts, hypocrisy, duplicity, my only chance. I'm sorry for it. There's no baseness that I wouldn't commit for Geoffrey Aspen's sake. I shall have to take tea with her, then worm myself into her circle.
1: But, my dear, she hasn't got a circle. She's much too old. And after all, I do know Venice. No, there's only one way you can possibly get to know her.
0: And what's that? Get to know her niece?
1: You know the palazzo where they live. It's decayed and shabby in a poor part of the town. In fact, they're not so well off as they might be. Very well, then. Get them to take you in on the footing of a lodger.
0: A lodger? Good heavens. But of course.

0: The palazzo where the Miss Bordereau lived was indeed decayed and past its best. It was large and imposing, but it showed every evidence of neglect. It was situated on a small canal in a part of Venice that was no longer either well-known or fashionable. There was just one feature about it which gave me the hint I needed. It was one of the few houses in Venice which could boast of a garden. It was on that lucky fact that I based my plea. I was shown into a spacious, shabby parlor with a fine old painted ceiling under which a strange figure sat alone at one of the windows. I was face to face with Juliana, Juliana of Aspen's most exquisite lyrics. And yet, not really face to face. She had over her eyes a horrible green shade which served almost as a mask and created the thought of some ghastly death's head lurking behind it. The divine Juliana as a grinning skull. The vision hung there until it passed. And it came to me that she was tremendously old. So old that death might take her at any moment before I should have had time to compass my end.
1: Our house is very far from the center, but the little canal is very comme il faut.
0: It's the sweetest corner of Venice, and I can imagine nothing more charming.
1: And you wish to take rooms here as a lodger?
0: You really must excuse me. It was the sight of your garden that gave me the courage to be so unconventional. I've fallen in love with the whole place, and I really felt that I must take the risk of offending you. Of course, I'll give you the necessary references.
1: If you're so fond of a garden, why not go where there are plenty to choose from?
0: It's the idea of a garden in the middle of the sea.
1: This isn't the middle of the sea. You can't so much as see the water.
0: But, my dear madam, I came to the gate in my gondola.
1: Yes, if you've got a gondola. It's many years since I was in one.
0: It would be a great pleasure to put mine at your service, madam.
1: I never go out. But you may have as many rooms here as you like, if you'll pay me a good deal of money.
0: I'll pay with pleasure, and of course in advance, whatever you think proper to ask me.
1: Well then, 1,000 francs a month.
0: Yes, of course. I'd found it surprisingly easy to get myself installed in the house. But that appeared to be as far as I was likely to succeed. For the next 6 weeks, I saw virtually nothing of either of my neighbors. Miss Juliana, I could understand for keeping to herself, but Miss Tina, the niece, proved no less elusive. Every day I had flowers sent up to their rooms, when once the garden had been put under cultivation, but not so much as a note acknowledged that they had been received. Indeed, for a plain and rather pathetic spinster, Miss Tina maintained a really remarkable reserve. It was not until one evening in July, when I came home much earlier than usual, that I surprised her in the garden.
2: You've made the garden very beautiful.
0: But you never come out to enjoy it. You hide away while I'm on the premises. Well, I know that, but I'd hoped you'd peep out a little at other times. You and your poor aunt worse off than Carmelite nuns in their cells.
2: Before you came,

0: worse off than Carmelite nuns in their cells.
1: Before you came, we weren't so private. But I've never been out in the garden at night before. Of course, it was never so nice.
0: Never, with all these flowers. And by the way, you've never thanked me for the flowers that I've sent you each day.
1: I didn't know they were for me.
0: Well, they were for both of you.
1: But why should you be so kind to us? Why do you want so much to know us?
0: Now, that question's your aunt's, isn't it? You'd never have asked it if you hadn't been put up to it.
1: She didn't tell me to ask you. Though she did tell me to come out tonight. She often does, only I don't like to leave her.
0: But is she so weak, then? Is she really failing?
1: She's been rather worse lately. Sometimes she sits so still, I almost think that she's died. She never eats anything. I can't understand how she keeps her strength. But she still gets up every day and clings to as many of her old habits as possible.
0: Must make life very worrying and quiet for you.
1: Yes, it's a lot quieter than it used to be. Well, we must be getting in. It's late. Do you study when you go to your room? I mean, read or write?
0: Oh, I generally read in bed. Poetry very often. 9 times out of 10, it's a book by Geoffrey Aspen.
1: Oh, we read him. We have read him. Oh,
0: he's my poet of poets. I know him almost by heart.
1: Oh, by heart, that's nothing. My aunt used to know him.
0: My dear lady, he died 100 years ago.
1: My aunt's 150.
0: But why didn't you tell me sooner? Oh, I should so like to ask her about him. It would be fascinating, her knowing him.
1: She wouldn't like that. She never talks about him now.
0: Has she a portrait of him? They're very rare.
1: I don't know what she has. She keeps her things locked up. Will you tell me something? Do you write?
0: Yes, I write, but I don't talk about it in the same breath as Geoffrey Aspen.
1: Do you write about him? Do you pry into his life?
0: Now, that's your aunt's question again, isn't it? It can't be yours.
1: Please tell me.
0: Yes, I've written about Geoffrey Aspen, and I'm looking for more material. In heaven's name, have you got any?
1: Santa Dio.
0: She hurried into the house and out of sight. Somehow I felt that I might count on her in the last resort, but for the present she was visibly alarmed. The proof of it was she began to hide again. To bring matters to a head, I stopped sending up my daily bunches of flowers. Even so, it was a fortnight before I saw her again.
1: It's my aunt. She wants to talk to you, she says. She wants to get to know you better.
0: But I thought you told me that she wanted to be more and more alone.
1: Well, people are often capricious when they're old.
0: Oh, that's true. Have you told her what I said the other night about Geoffrey Aspen, that I'm looking for material?
1: If I had, she would never have sent for you. She never speaks of him, no. No, I told her nothing.
0: The old woman was sitting in the same place in which I'd seen her last, in the same position, with the same green shade over her eyes.
2: About the beautiful flowers. You sent us so many, I ought to have thanked you for them before. But I don't write letters.
0: I'm afraid you haven't had many of late, but I'll send you some again immediately.
2: I suppose you could sell them, those you don't use. I dare say they wouldn't give you much for them, but you could make a bargain.
0: I let my gardener dispose of them, madam.
2: When you came here first, you offered me the use of your gondola.
0: But of course, madam. But I didn't know you went out much at present.
2: I don't. But why don't you take Tina out in it and show her the place?
1: But, Aunt, what do you want to do with me? I know all about the place.
2: Then go with him and explain. Haven't we heard all about the changes that have been these last few years? You ought to see them, and at your age, I don't mean because you're so young. You ought to take the chances that come. Take her to the piazza. It used to be very pretty. Let her look at the shops. She can take some money and buy what she likes.
1: But, Aunt, perhaps he doesn't want to take me.
0: Madam, it'll be a very great pleasure. My gondola will be here tonight.

0: Heard Sunday with Garraway, the program with a little bit of everything interesting and a lot of easy entertaining talk by Dave Garraway himself. Yes, the subjects covered are many, and the people on the other end of the Garraway interviews are famous names from all over the world. Tonight you'll detect a definite sea motif when Rachel Carson, author of The Sea Around Us, and Hans Haas, who wrote the best-selling Men and Sharks, discuss their specialties with Dave. And then there are more words in the literary line from Mrs. Ellen Borden Stevenson, sponsor of Poetry Magazine and long a contributor to the arts. Other Garraway guests include bandleader Woody Herman and chanteuse Mabel Mercer. And there's even a surprise contributor, a man who's finally done what many have failed to accomplish, build a better mousetrap. Hear him tell about it and hear all the other unusual Garraway guests and a bit of the unusual from Mr. G himself. All Sunday with Garraway on NBC.
1: We now continue Theatre Royal, starring Sir Ralph Richardson.
2: It was a strangely intimate journey that Miss Tina and I made that evening down the Grand Canal to the Piazza San Marco. She had forgotten the splendor of the great waterway on the clear summer evenings, and how the sense of floating between the marble palaces and reflected lights disposed the mind to freedom and to ease. She was more than pleased. She was transported. The whole thing was an immense liberation. So was the glitter of the lights and the music in the piazza as we sipped our coffee at Florian's.
3: I've found out what's the matter with my aunt. She's afraid you'll go.
2: But what's put that into her head?
3: Well, she wants you not to. She wants you to stay.
2: I suppose you mean on account of the rent?
3: Yes.
2: Well, I've no intention of leaving. I have my reasons for wishing to stay. The other evening, I almost told you how I wished that you'd help me to make them good.
3: I can't do that without being false to my aunt. She'd never consent to show you what you want to see. She's been asked before, written to, and it always makes her fearfully angry.
2: Then she has papers of value?
3: Yes, she has everything. She treasures them. She'll never show them to anyone. On account of something ages ago, before I was born.
2: You mean something that Geoffrey Aspen's letters and papers, the papers she has to refer to?
3: I dare say. I've never looked at them.
2: Does she have them out often?
3: Not now, but she used to. She's very fond of them.
2: In spite of their being compromising?
3: Compromising?
2: Well, I mean containing painful memories.
3: Oh, I don't think there's anything painful.
2: You don't think there's anything to affect her reputation?
3: Why should there be? Do you think she once did something bad?
2: Oh, heaven forbid that I should say so. It's none of my business anyway. Besides, even if she did, that was in another age, in another world. But why? Why doesn't she destroy the papers?
3: Oh, she loves them too much.
2: Even now, when she may be near her end?
3: Perhaps when she's sure that she is, she will.
2: Mercy on us. You don't think that she'll have done anything tonight?
3: I don't know. She's very cunning.
2: Are you trying to frighten me?
3: Of course not. In any case, she loves them. She loves them.
2: But if she doesn't intend to destroy them, she must have mentioned them in her will. Has she made one? Do you know?
3: I believe so. She had her lawyer around once and some people came in to act as witnesses. They didn't ask me, though.
2: That means that you must be the legatee, surely. She must have left the Aspen papers to you.
3: If she has, it'll be on very strict conditions.
2: Of course, of course. And you will have to abide by the terms.
3: I'll do what I can to help you.

0: After what Miss Tina had said, for the next few days, I was on tenterhooks. I almost felt that it was her duty to keep me informed, to let me know definitely that her aunt had still not sacrificed her treasures. But as she gave no sign, I lost patience, and I determined to put the case to the very touch of my own senses. I sent late one afternoon to ask her if I might pay the ladies a visit. I was told that Miss Juliana was willing to receive me in the sala.
1: Have you come to tell me that you'll take the rooms for 6 months more?
0: Oh, dear madam, what an imagination you have. I'm a poor devil of a writer who lives from day to day. How can I take palaces by the year?
1: You write books, don't you sell them? What do you write about?
0: Well, about the books of other people. I'm a critic.
1: What other people?
0: Oh, better ones than myself. Great writers, mainly, great philosophers and poets of the past. Those who are dead and gone and can't, poor darlings, speak for themselves.
1: And what do you say about them?
0: I say, they sometimes attach themselves to very clever women.
1: Do you think it's right to rake up the past?
0: Oh, I don't know what you mean by raking up. How can we get at it unless we dig a little? The present has such a rough way of treading it down.
1: Oh, I like the past, but I don't like critics.
0: Neither do I. But I like their discoveries.
1: Aren't they mostly lies?
0: The lies are what they sometimes discover. They often lay bare the truth.
1: The truth is God's. It isn't man's. We'd better leave it alone. Who can judge of it? Who can say?
0: We're terribly in the dark, I know.
1: Do you know much about curiosities?
0: About curiosities?
1: About antiquities. The gimcracks that people pay so much for today. Do you know what kind of prices they bring?
0: What, do you want to buy something?
1: No, I want to sell. This miniature. I'd only part with it for a good price.
0: But what a striking face. Do tell me who it is.
1: He's an old friend of mine. But I'm afraid to mention his name, lest you've never even heard of him, critic as you are. I know the world goes fast. He was all the fashion when I was young.
0: I seem to recognize the face. Wasn't he a writer? Surely a poet.
1: It's only a person who'd know him for himself that would give me my price. Thank you.
0: Oh, then you have a price.
1: I know the least I would take. I thought you might know what I should be able to get.
0: Oh, it's a beautiful painting, whoever it is. And if you do decide to sell it, I hope you'll remember me. I should like to buy it, if I can afford it.
1: What did you talk to my niece about the other evening?
0: I could hardly betray a lady's confidence.
1: Her confidence? Has my niece confidence?
0: Why, here she is. She can tell you herself. Have you confidence, Miss Tina? Your aunt would like to know.
2: Not in her. I haven't, sitting at an open window like that.
1: I know what I'm about. I'm not losing my mind, though I dare say you'd like to think so. Oh, very well, then. Move me.
0: Well, you must excuse me, madam. I'll bring you an opinion about the miniature.
2: The miniature?
1: What do you know about it, my dear? You needn't mind. I've fixed my price.
0: And what may that be?
1: £1,000.
2: £1,000? Gracious.
1: Well, is that what she talks to you about?
0: I went out of the house and walked far, far to the piazza where my restlessness declined to quit me. At last I took my way home again, getting gradually lost in the maze of passages, so that it was long past midnight when I reached my door. The sala upstairs was as dark as usual, and my lamp, as I crossed it, found nothing satisfactory to show me. The door of the lady's apartment was closed. Miss Tina had probably gone to bed. Miss Tina? Miss Tina? The door of Miss Juliana's sitting room was open, and I could see beyond it the faintness of a taper. There was no sound. My footsteps caused no one to stir. As I came into the room, the light from my lamp fell on a bureau in the corner of the room. Could the papers be hidden in that? Could they? And if they were, had Miss Tina already found them? Found them for me? Had she perhaps left the door unlocked for me? Was the bureau also unlocked? Had she left that open too? I bent down to examine it.
1: Oh, You publishing scoundrel!
0: I can't now say what I stammered to excuse myself to explain. I went towards her to tell her that I meant her no harm. She waved me off with her old hands retreating in horror before me. The next thing I knew, she'd fallen back with a quick spasm, as if death had descended on her, into Miss Tina's arms. I left Venice next morning, directly on learning that my hostess had not succumbed to the shock that I had given her. The shock, I may also say, that she had given me. How in the world could I have supposed her capable of getting out of bed by herself? And I failed to see Miss Tina before going. I left her a note to say that I would be absent for a few days. I was away for a fortnight, during all of which time I never had an easy moment with my thoughts. The Aspen papers, by now they must have been destroyed. She would never have trusted them to anyone again. At last, I could stay away no longer. I returned to Venice only to learn that the old lady had died some days before, that she had already been buried. It was with very mixed feelings that I went to offer my sympathy to Miss Tina.
2: No, I don't blame you for anything. My aunt has been ill for a long time. It was inevitable that she should die sooner or later.
0: And the papers, the Aspen papers? She has destroyed them, of course.
2: No, she left them in my care. There are a great many of them, more than I suppose.
0: You mean you've got them? May I see them?
2: I don't think you can see them. I've got them, but I can't show them. She tried to burn them, but I prevented her.
0: You don't mean to say that you made her a deathbed promise?
2: No, it isn't a promise.
0: Well, what is it then? Why won't you let me see them?
2: She wanted to say something to me the last day, something very particular, but she couldn't.
0: Haven't you any idea what it was? Can't you guess?
2: No, I've tried to think, but I don't know. I've thought of all kinds of things.
0: As for instance?
2: Well, if you were a relation, it would be different.
0: A relation?
2: If you weren't a stranger, then it would be the same for you as for me. Anything that's mine would be yours, and you could do what you like. I shouldn't be able to prevent you, and you'd have no responsibility. I think I know what she wanted to tell me, that she wanted me to be happy. And if any person should be kind to me, it should want... I don't know what to do or what to say. I'm too ashamed. I'd give you everything and she'd understand where she is. She'd forgive me.
0: I remember standing there and saying, it wouldn't do. It wouldn't do, saying it pensively, awkwardly, grotesquely, while I avoided her eyes. The next thing I remember, I was downstairs and out of the house. So that was the price, to marry her. Marry her. Did she think I wanted it? Poor, deluded, infatuated, pathetic lady. Did she think that I'd ever considered making love to her to get the papers? Well, I'd been as kind to her as possible, because really I liked her. But since when has that been a crime where a woman of such an age and such an appearance is concerned? Even so, I must do something to get the papers from her.
2: It was good of you to come and say goodbye.
0: Goodbye? But she stood there in the middle of the room with a face of mildness bent upon me. And her look of forgiveness, of absolution, made her angelic. It beautified her. She was younger. She was no longer a ridiculous old woman. She was transfigured. And while I gazed at her, as I'd never seen or thought of her before, I heard a whisper somewhere in the depths of my conscience. Why not? After all, why not? It seemed... seemed to me that I could pay the price. Still more distinctly than the whisper, however, I heard Miss Tina's own voice.
2: How are you going today? But it doesn't matter, for whenever you go, I shan't see you again. I don't want to.
0: What shall you do, then? Where shall you go?
2: Oh, I don't know. I've done a great thing. I've destroyed the papers.
0: Destroyed them?
2: Yes. What was I to keep them for? I burnt them last night, one by one, in the kitchen.
0: One by one?
2: Yes. It took me a long time. There were so many.

0: This is Ralph Richardson again. This week, in our adaptation...
1: We had a party last night. It's one of the places in the worst shape. You know how it is. You leave things overnight, takes twice as long to put them right. A bit like forgetting to watch your weight. Still, I watch mine every morning with the Kellogg's Special K breakfast. Fruit juice, black coffee or tea with lemon, a big bowl of Special K, a little milk and sugar, less than 250 calories, the lot. 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
1: That's me. Well, here I am again with $1,000 for one of our couples.
0: We have some young single people for you tonight, Groucho.
2: For me?
0: Well, for you to talk to. Miss Virginia Harbin and Mr. Chuck Wallace. So, folks, would you come in, please, and meet Groucho Marx.
1: Well, welcome, youngsters, for the DeSoto Plymouth dealer. Say the secret word and you'll divide $100. It's a common word, something you see every day, I presume. Virginia Harbin, that's you, huh?
3: That's right.
1: Are you married?
3: No, I'm not, Groucho.
1: Are you engaged?
3: No, I'm not.
1: Are you over 21?
3: Yes, I am.
1: Chuck Wallace?
4: That's correct, sir.
1: How old are you, Chucky boy?
4: I'm 31, Groucho.
1: 31? Well, say, you're a pretty young-looking kid for 31. How tall are you, Chuck?
4: 5'6".
1: Mm-hmm. That must be why they call you Chuck, isn't it? Because you're short for Charles?
4: That's right.
1: Well, Virginia, let's get back to you. What sort of work do you do?
3: I'm an employment interviewer at the Bureau of Occupations at UCLA.
1: Oh. What do you do at this place?
3: I try to find work for college students.
1: Uh-huh.
3: We try to match the employer's requests with the students' requests as to the type of jobs that they're particularly interested in doing.
1: That doesn't seem plausible.
3: Right?
1: I never heard of a college student that was interested in work. How about salary? I should imagine college students are pretty practical. What do they want to start with? $50,000 a year and free parking?
3: No, I don't think so, Groucho. I think that they're really more interested in the job and the opportunities that the job has to offer, more so than the salary.
1: Is that so? In other words, you don't think they're interested in money? And you expect an employer to hire a nitwit like that?
3: No, I think that they really are interested in the money, but I think, too, that they're interested in the opportunities that the job has.
1: To meet the boss
3: to...
1: and the other people who work in the office. The male ones, I mean.
3: I think so.
1: Where do you work, Chuck?
4: I work at the Flamingo Hotel in Las Vegas.
1: Oh, you work in Vegas, huh?
4: That's right.
1: No wonder you're short. I go up there occasionally. I've stayed at the Flamingo, and last time I was there, I stayed at the Desert Inn. They have a golf course there. What is your job at the Flamingo? Are you the little fellow under the roulette wheel that makes it stop on the wrong number?
4: No, I'm the masseur there.
1: Masseur? Oh, you're a Frenchman. Well, good evening, monsieur. Monsieur, what do you do in this place, monsieur?
4: Well, I give the steam bath, the rubs, and the oxygen there.
1: You give the oxygen? Is
4: That's
1: this fine. After they play or before? Well, have you always been a masseur up there?
4: No, I was a lifeguard before that, Groucho.
1: That's kind of a strange job in Vegas, isn't it? When a man jumps in the pool up there, the last thing he wants to be is saved. Is it pretty hard work, Chuck?
4: No, it's fun.
1: The lifeguard?
4: That's right. In fact...
1: You dive after pennies like they do in Hawaii?
4: Well, in a way, yes. There was a rumor going around the hotel that...
1: There were a number of them when I were there. They kind of threw me out of the hotel.
4: Well, anyway, this rumor was that if anyone would throw a silver dollar into the pool before they'd go into the tables, well, they'd have good luck that night. And
1: how does a rumor like that ever get started?
4: I started it.
1: Well, congratulations.
4: Thank you.
1: Finally found somebody who was crookeder than I was. Well, Vegas is certainly a fabulous place. Are there any more little traditions like that one about throwing the coins in the water?
4: Well, there's a rumor going around the Flamingo now that if you come down to the health club and get a rub and give the boy a silver dollar to rub your arm, you'll have a...
1: That's you, huh?
4: Well, that's right.
1: Well, Mr. Wallace, I hope you won't be offended by this, but my guess is you're about as straightforward and honest as a Las Vegas slot machine. Well, you make an interesting and attractive couple, and I'd like to go on talking to you, but now it's time to play You Bet Your Life. We start you off with a $100 bankroll. This is right up your alley, isn't it?
4: Mm-hmm.
1: Which you try to bill as high as possible. Each time you miss a question, you lose half of what you have. You can quit whenever you like. Is that clear?
4: Yeah.
1: Okay, let's see how much money you can make. You selected music. And remember, the more the question is worth, the harder it is.
4: $50.
1: Okay, $50. What musical instrument does Vladimir Horowitz play? Talk it over, your partners. And if you don't know, get.
4: Do you have any idea?
1: Take a guess.
4: Violin?
1: No, you're close. It's a piano. That's pretty close. They're next to each other in the office.
2: Well, you lost half your bankroll. You still have $50.
1: Now, what do you want to try? 60, 80, 10?
4: 40? Okay, whatever you say.
1: $40. A few years ago, a famous clarinetist had such men in his band as Gene Krupa, Harry James, and Lionel Hampton. He was known as the King of Swing. Who is he?
3: Artie Benny Goodman. Mm-hmm.
1: One answer.
4: Benny Goodman. I guess you're right. Go ahead.
3: I think it was Benny Goodman.
1: Oh, you just nosed under the wire. That's right.
2: Well, you now have $90.
1: Chucky, maybe you better let her answer.
4: Yeah, I think you're right there, Ralph.
1: This girl goes to UCLA. Now you have $90. Now what do you want to try?
3: Can we try
4: the
3: 70?
4: Well, okay.
1: $70? The orchestra will play a familiar song. You tell me the name of it. Play, Mr. Meekin.
3: Me and My Shadow.
1: Me and My Shadow is right.
2: You've now climbed to $160.
3: Shall we try the 90?
1: The 90 is right off the boat. We just got it in today.
3: Good.
2: You going to try the 90?
1: 90. The orchestra will play a song by Cole Porter. You identify it. Jack?
3: Just one of those things.
4: That's right.
1: Once again?
3: Just one of those things?
1: That makes three of those things. That's right.
2: And you wind up with $250.
1: Well, thanks and good luck from the DeSoto Plymouth dealers. I hope you're very happy together. George, it's time for a commercial. Not just any commercial, but the one about that beautiful, tremendous new DeSoto Coronado. So say something.
2: Well, I don't have to, Groucho, because this car speaks for itself. It's a real honey. Sleek, glamorous, and new. The DeSoto Coronado is a 170-horsepower beauty with a Sierra beige top and a Cadiz blue body that's just the greatest. And the Coronado's got a new chrome and stainless steel setup that makes it look even longer and lower, if that's possible. Yes, this Coronado is a real work of art. And to prove it, we've put the name on the rear fender in shiny chrome. Up front is the famous Fire Dome name, proof that the Coronado offers the same unbeatable performance as all the other DeSoto automatics. Inside, this car is like nothing you've ever seen. It's so beautiful. The cream seat bolsters are the finest top grain leathers, a perfect blend with the pale blue of the weave pattern corded nylon upholstery.
1: George, that car is so lovely. I wonder if it's doing anything after the show.
2: Well, Groucho, I hope it has a date. A date with a lot of those nice people out there. A date at their DeSoto Plymouth dealer showroom to see for themselves that the beautiful DeSoto Coronado is another proof that DeSoto puts you ahead automatically. Remember, the dealer who sells the stunning DeSoto automatic also sells the high-style Plymouth.
1: George, let's have the next couple. Who are they?
2: We have some people with interesting stories, Groucho. Mrs. Tommy Lewis and Mr. Peter George Stathis, would you come in, please, and meet Groucho Marx.
1: Welcome, folks, for the DeSoto Plymouth dealer. Say the secret word and divide $100. It's a common word, something you see every day. Mr. Peter George Stathis and Mrs. Tommy Lewis. Mrs. Lewis, you're a woman. I'll start with you. What's your first name?
5: Tommy.
1: Tommy?
5: Okay.
1: Is that a man's name?
5: Nothing to start with I.E.
1: Really? I didn't know that. Next time I see somebody with an I.E., I'll make sure and tip my hat. Where are you from, Tommy?
5: I'm originally from Pasco, Washington.
1: Where?
5: Pasco, Washington.
1: Pasco, Washington? That's in the apple country, isn't it?
5: Near there, yes. Mm-hmm.
1: I was up there once, but they threw me out. They figured one bad apple could wreck the entire industry. Are you married, Tommy?
5: Yes, I'm married.
1: Where did you meet your husband?
5: I met my husband, Douglas Aircraft.
1: Douglas Aircraft?
5: That's right.
1: What were you doing there?
5: I was a riveter and he was a tool crib attendant.
1: You were Rosie the riveter.
5: No, I was Tommy the riveter.
1: Well, Rosie is I.E., isn't it?
5: Yes. That's right. We're back to the I.E. again.
1: What was he doing in the tool crib? Was he just a baby at the time?
5: So he was the attendant. He gave out the motors and guns and the equipment to work with. So the employees had to go to the tool crib and get the equipment to work with.
1: Well, we seldom have an opportunity to explore romance in the riveting section. And I always like to do research on any subject. How did your husband break the ice the first time he saw you?
5: He didn't. I did. I rushed up to the tool crib and asked him if he had a high-speed motor with a loose chuck. He said he had the motor.
1: You're lucky he didn't call a policeman, huh?
5: Yeah, I think so.
1: What is a high-speed motor with a loose chuck?
5: Well, a high-speed motor is a 1,500 RPM motor.
1: And it's revolutions per minute,
5: yeah. Yes. And it's...
1: what they're having in Puerto Rico. Huh?
5: And a loose chuck is one you spin down to fit the drill with your fingers instead of taking your chuck and keep the key and keep turning it like this by hand and make your arm tired. So I'm on the high-speed motor with a loose chuck.
1: And, well, is that how they make chuck steak? Do they shoot at it with a gun?
5: No, I think that's a different subject.
1: That ends with IE, too, you know.
5: Oh?
1: Chucky.
5: Yes. That's right. I thought we were past that deal now.
1: We may never get past that. Your name is Peter George Stathis?
6: Yes, Groucho.
1: Well, you're a very cute-looking George Stathis.
6: Well, thank you.
1: I didn't mean to ignore you for such a long...
6: I was wondering...
1: I wasn't really ignoring you. I was merely occupied with a ricochet romance. Can you sing that song, Tommy?
5: No, I don't sing. It's on the black notes and on the white notes, but I always sing in the track.
1: Well, I have no answer for that. What sort of work do you do, Peter?
6: I'm a restaurateur.
1: A restaurateur, huh?
6: Yes, sir.
1: Really, I've been arrested many a time. Do you have frog's legs?
6: Yes, sir.
1: Let's see them, huh?
6: Not with me.
1: Well, Pete, you look like you're a pretty good advertisement for your place. What are your measurements, by the way?
6: Well, I measure 5 feet 5 inches, and I weigh 210 pounds.
1: Is that strip for Jim?
6: Yes, sir.
1: Well, you're a fine figure of a man, Pete.
6: Thank you.
1: My advice is stay out of dark alleys. You'd certainly be an easy man to roll. Where are you from, Peter? Originally, I mean.
6: I was born in Greece.
1: Oh.
6: In the island of Kythira.
1: Kythira, huh? How is it so many Greeks are good restaurant operators? Is it just a coincidence? Or because they happen to be experts on Greece?
6: Well, Groucho is like this.
1: That's an old joke, you know.
6: Every Greek boy is born with a spottle and a spoon on his hand.
1: A spottle? What kind? A whiskey spottle?
6: No. It's the one that you stir in a stew or a soup or anything that you want to make in a deep casserole.
1: Well, let's talk about your place, Pete. Where is it?
6: Well, my place is located at 701 East Ocean Boulevard in Long Beach.
1: No.
6: The Seafood Grotto. And if you really want to enjoy the finest seafood, you better come down or call Long Beach 76748, and you'll have the finest seafood you ever had anyplace.
1: Well, I'll give you a ring. Suppose a halibut answers. Do I hang up? How do you feel about seafood, Tommy?
5: I don't like it. Fish tastes too much like fish.
6: Fine partner I have. Why I choose you.
1: Well, my advice is, after that, don't eat at Pete's place, huh? You're liable to get a Mickey in your mackerel. Well, you're a very entertaining couple, and it's been real nice talking to you two. And now let's play You Bet Your Life.
2: In the race for the $1,000, the first couple won $250, and the secret word is people.
1: Now let's see how much money you can make. You select the sports. And remember, the more the question is worth, the harder it is. What do you want to start with?
6: That's about $50.
1: $50, that's a nice compromise. What do you call the last runner on a relay team?
6: That's the anchor man.
1: Yeah, you're right, it's the anchor man. But in the future, give me one anchor. But she may have a different version.
6: Wonderful.
1: And you're a pretty smart cookie there, huh?
2: You now have $150.
1: Now, what question do you want, Pete?
6: Let me have it.
1: Well, you can have an 80, a 10, a 100, 30, anything.
6: 60, more. Let's advance it 10 more.
1: Okay. Is that all right with you, Tom?
6: Is that all right, Tommy?
1: What do you call the area a football player aims for when he tries to kick the ball out of bounds near the goal line? One answer.
6: No. Oh, no. That's a coffin corner.
1: That is right. It's the coffin corner.
0: Your bankroll is now $210.
1: Now, you can quit or you can go ahead.
6: Let's take a chance.
1: What do you want? What question?
6: $70.
1: $70. What do you call the basic rules and provisions of modern boxing?
6: The rules of, Lugsbury rules is something of that type. The Queensberry rules.
1: That's right, the Queensberry. The markers of Queensberry rules. Well, you were fighting whether we had to give it to you.
0: And you now have $280.
6: Are you a gambler?
5: Well, let's gamble on it.
6: Okay.
1: Big one or little?
5: 80.
6: Let's have $80.
1: $80. How many players on an ice hockey team?
6: On an ice hockey team? Five.
1: No. Six.
5: Six.
1: Too bad.
0: Well, you've lost half your bankroll. You wind up with $140.
1: Well, thanks and good luck from the DeSoto Plymouth dealer. Sorry you didn't win.
6: Thank you.
1: Who's next, George?
0: Well, Groucho, we have a housewife and a married man for you. They volunteered just before we went on the air. Mrs. Capitola Fredrickson and Mr. John Blake, would you come in, please, and meet Groucho Marx?
1: Welcome, folks, for the DeSoto Plymouth Dealer. Say the secret word and divide $100. It's a common word, something you always have with you. You're John Blake, eh? It's spelled J-O-N. Why is that? Did somebody knock the H out of you?
7: No, Groucho. It's just a contraction of the early English Jonathan.
1: Oh, I see. Where are you from, Jonathan?
7: The Washington Heights section of New York City.
1: Oh, really? I used to live up there. Mm-hmm. 165th Street and Amsterdam Avenue, around there. Mm-hmm. How old are you? It was about 100 years ago.
7: I'm 27, Groucho.
1: 27. Well, mm-hmm. You're a fine-looking lad. Mrs. Capitola Fredrickson, huh? Fredrickson?
5: Fredrickson.
1: That's you. Where are you from?
5: Well, I was born on an Indian reservation in Red Lake, Minnesota.
1: Oh, really?
5: Yes, sir.
1: You're not wearing your feathers tonight, huh? What tribe are you from?
5: I'm from the Chippewa tribe.
1: Chippewa?
5: Yes.
1: Is that your Indian name, Capitola?
5: No, that isn't an Indian name, Groucho. My Indian name is Selim Janat Ozawandib Dabasanakwado Kinu.
1: I don't know, but I'd be willing to try. Well, what does your name mean in English? You fish on your side, I fish on my side, nobody fish in the middle?
5: No. It means a girl with the dark brown hair flowing outwards under low clouds with a little eagle.
1: That's not easy either. What sort of work does your husband do, Capitola?
5: Oh, he works in the post office, Groucho.
1: Oh, does he ever play post office with you?
5: Well, sometimes.
1: What does he do in the post office?
5: Well, he calls himself a post office,
1: postmaster?
5: Honey, I'll bet I can make you talk Indian. Talk. In 2 minutes.
1: And right after that, he declared war on me.
5: He said, how? I said, see, I made you talk Indian already.
1: You certainly have a variety of little jokes in your family. You know, I was up in Montana last summer, Blackfeet Reservation up there. I was up there. They were shooting a Western picture, some friends of mine. I went up to watch them. Had this big museum up there, this Indian museum, and I went in, of course, I had my little girl with me, and I was interested, and she was. And we went there, there was a couple of dozen Indians in there looking at this exhibit, this Indian exhibit. Mm-hmm. They had moccasins there, and a canoe, and all kinds of blankets, and things that they carry, the papooses, and these Indians were standing there, and they were fascinated by this stuff. Most of them had never seen any of these things. I had been in a Western picture with a lot of Indians in one of our movies, and I was explaining to the Indians what all these things were for. It's really incongruity to have me standing there from New York City explaining to the Indians about their own paraphernalia. It's no joke to this, but I thought it was a kind of an interesting piece of Americana. Now, John, occasionally I like to sound people out on their hobbies. Do you have any particular ones that we could discuss?
7: Yes, I do, Groucho.
1: Well,
7: but
1: what do you do? What is it?
7: I paint with salt and pepper.
1: You paint with... What do you mean you paint with salt? What do you paint, steaks?
7: No, Groucho. I paint portraits of pretty girls, landscapes, and so forth.
1: Now, this is modern art. You have to take it with a grain of salt. Have you sold any of these salt and pepper pictures?
7: Yes, quite a number, Groucho. As a matter of fact, a few of them are in some of the finest bars in Hollywood.
1: Well, so have I been, but I can't paint. Well, how much do you get for these?
7: I asked $500 a picture, Groucho.
1: No, you haven't answered my question,
7: General. Oh, well,
1: Say, how much do you get?
7: I asked $500, but I got $30 for my last.
1: Now we're getting down to basic facts here.
7: Yeah.
1: What kind of work do you do, John?
7: I'm a window cleaner, Groucho.
1: A window cleaner? Is that so?
7: Oh, yeah.
1: What kind of windows do you clean?
7: Dirty ones.
1: That's a pretty good joke. I'm just surrounded by feeble jokes here tonight. Now, I'll bet $5 that I can teach you to talk Indian in less than 2 minutes, okay?
7: I'll bet you can't.
1: No, you weren't supposed to say that. You were supposed to say how. Okay, here's your $5. You're getting too sharp for the old quizmaster. Well, it's been fun talking to you two, but I'm sure you'd rather win some money. So let's play You Bet Your Life.
2: In the race for the $1,000, our first couple, Chuck Wallace and his partner, are still leading with $250.
1: Let's see how much money you can make. You selected movie quiz. And remember, the more the question is worth, the harder it is. What do you want to start with and one answer between?
3: 70.
1: What is Henry King's job in the making of a movie?
7: He's a director.
1: That's right, he's a director. Okay.
2: Your bankroll now contains $170.
1: You want to quit? You want to go ahead?
7: I want to go ahead.
1: Okay.
3: I do too.
1: All right. What do you want to try?
3: Let's play 80.
1: 80?
7: 80, yeah, it's fine.
1: All right, who won the Academy Award for her portrayal of the title role in Kitty Foyle?
3: Ginger Rogers.
7: Yes.
1: Ginger Rogers is right.
2: You now have $250.
3: We'll try the 90.
1: 90. Have you consulted this with the...
7: Oh, yes.
1: John over here? Virginia Mayo's husband is also in pictures. What is his name?
7: Michael O'Shea.
1: Michael O'Shea is right.
2: Your bankroll now contains $340.
1: Here's your last chance to be the other couple. What do you want to go for?
7: Well, 100.
2: You're betting 100.
1: On 100. Who won the Academy Award in 1946 as the best supporting actor in the picture Best Years of Our Lives? It was his only movie role.
3: Oh, the...
7: Yes, it was Harold. He's the amputee, the veteran, the veterans organization now, the disabled American veterans. Harold Kirby.
3: No.
7: I'm afraid I don't know the last.
1: The name is Harold Russell. You didn't guess the name. I'm sorry. How much did they win?
2: And you wind up with $170.
1: Well, that's not too bad. Thanks, and good luck from the DeSoto Plymouth dealers. Sorry you didn't win it.
2: And that means, Groucho, that Chuck Wallace and his partner, with $250, in just 1 minute get the chance at the DeSoto Plymouth $1,000 question. And here's the winning couple, Groucho, Chuck Wallace and his partner, all set for the DeSoto Plymouth $1,000 question.
1: Here we go for $1,000. I give you 15 seconds to decide on a single answer between you. Think carefully and please no help from the audience. In the year 1215, the Confederated Barons of England forced King John to sign one of the great documents of human liberties, the Magna Carta. For $1,000, where in England was this document signed? This is something you learned in school. Now talk it over.
4: You can think of something else. I'll say the Charter of...
1: What is the answer you two have decided upon?
4: Charter Oak?
1: No, it's Runnymede, England. So that means the big question next week will be worth $1,500. Well, they lost the big money, but how much did they win the quiz, George?
2: They won $250 in the quiz.
1: Well, congratulations and thanks to both of you and to all of our contestants on the show tonight.

0: Be sure to tune in again next Wednesday night at the same time for the Groucho Marx Show, when the big question will be worth $1,500. 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
0: 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You Bet Your Life, transcribed from Hollywood, is produced by John Goodell, directed by Robert Dwan and Bernie Smith. 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
2: He had an engine and he sure had fun. He used good and plenty candy to make his train run.
4: Charlie says, love my good and plenty. Charlie says, really rings the bell. Charlie says, love my good and plenty. Don't know any other candy that I love so well.
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0: I came across Mr. Kipling in the meadow by the church. If I've painted that spire once, he said, I've painted it a dozen times. He offered me an apple pie. An artist needs inspiration, he explained. Golden shortcrust pastry, delicious apple filling, and just the right amount of sugar sprinkled on top. But then, when it comes to the little details, Mr. Kipling does have an exceedingly good eye.
1: The next hour is brought to you by John Paul Mitchell Systems. The

0: Well, let's look in on the honest Harold household in the little town of Melrose Springs. It's early morning now, and we find Harold just coming in to breakfast in a cheery Valentine mood.
1: Well, good morning, Mother.
2: Good morning, Harold. I want to thank you for that sweet Valentine you left on the waffle iron for me.
1: Oh, did you like it, Mother?
2: Oh, yes. Such a sweet sentiment. Mm. Roses are red, violets are blue. I'm a lucky boy to have a mother like you.
1: Yeah, and I sure am, Mother.
2: Did you make that up yourself, Harold?
1: Uh-huh. Guess I'm kind of a poet, Mother. I wrote all my own Valentines this year. Finished them last night.
2: Oh.
1: Yeah, here's the one I'm going to send to my boss, Stanley Peabody. Wait till old Prissy Pants Peabody sees this. It's addressed to Dear Yogurt Face. Listen to this, Mother. You belong in the kitchen with the muffins and the bran. You've got a shape just like a skillet, and old brother, what a pan. Yeah. And I made some nice Valentines for old Doc Yak Yak and Pete. And for Theodora, of course, I wrote a real romantic one.
2: Oh, yes. I'll bet you two will have a wonderful time at the Valentine costume party tonight.
1: Yeah. Guess we'll look pretty cute dressed as Romeo and Juliet.
2: Oh, that reminds me. I mustn't forget to dye your tights today.
1: Oh, yes, that's right, Mother. Well, better hurry up and get down to the radio station for my morning program.
2: When are you going to deliver your Valentine's, Harold?
1: Hmm? Oh, Cousin Raymond promised to deliver them for me if he ever wakes up this morning.
2: Well, I think he stayed up rather late last night, writing a romantic Valentine to his sweetheart, Gloria.
1: Oh, well.
2: But I'm sure he'll be up soon. Then he'll deliver your Valentine's on winged feet like Mercury.
1: Mercury? Oh.
3: Good morning.
1: Hello, Raymond.
3: Hi, Cousin Harold.
2: Well, here's Mercury.
1: Yeah, Mercury. Looks like his battery has run down.
2: Sit right down, Raymond. I'll get your oatmeal.
3: Thanks.
1: Yeah, that's it. Well, my boy, did you finish composing your Valentine to little Gloria?
3: Yeah. I stayed up till 2 o'clock writing it.
1: You did, eh? Well, let's hear it, Raymond.
3: Oh.
1: Oh, come on now. Don't be bashful.
3: All right. Here it is. Mm. You're a little snooky wookie with your eyes of baby blue. I'll be your sugar cookie if you'll be my cutie poo.
1: Very nice, Raymond.
3: Thanks.
1: Raymond, will you please wake up? You know you promised to deliver my Valentine's for me this morning.
3: Oh, yeah.
1: Now, be careful you don't get them mixed up. Now, this one goes to Stanley Peabody. Now, you just sneak into his office and put it on his desk while he's not looking. And this one, to a wonderful friend, goes to Pete, the marshal. And here's old Doc Yak Yak's right here. And this big one is for Theodora. Oh, you got that all straight?
3: Oh, sure.
1: I wonder if this is such a good idea.

All right, quiet, musicians. It's time to go on the air. Oh, where's my ukulele? Oh, okay. Hit it, Yasha. Good morning, ladies. This is your old friend, Honest Harold the Homemaker, bringing you an hour of household hints, humor, and harmony. And now, girls, since today is St. Valentine's Day, I want to sing a little song in honor of the occasion.

0: Guess Raymond's delivered the Valentine's by now. Think I'll drop into Stanley's office. Bet he's really burned up over that poem. But he'll never guess I wrote it. Dear Yogurt Face.
1: Come in. Oh, good morning, Hemp.
0: Hello, Stanley. Just happened to be passing your little door. Thought I'd drop in.
1: I see. Hemp, I've just been looking at this Valentine somebody left on my desk.
0: Oh, that's all? Well, I wonder who it's from.
1: I know who it's from.
2: Oop, you do?
1: Yes. There's only one person in this station who uses a 10-cent ballpoint pen.
0: Zoof. That. Stanley, I hope you're not mad.
1: Mad? Why, that's one of the sweetest Valentines I've ever received.
0: Huh?
1: And I was touched by the way you addressed it to a wonderful friend.
2: Oh, my goodness, he got Pete's.
1: And I love the last two lines.
0: Oh?
1: We're two old pals like Damon and Pythias. I know our friendship will always be with us. I didn't know you felt that way about me, Harold.
2: I didn't either.
1: Really, quite touched.
0: Oh, shucks.
1: You know, we should spend an evening together sometime.
0: Huh?
1: Maybe play a few rubbers of lotto.
0: Yeah, well, let's do that sometime, Stanley. Well, see you later, Stanley.
1: And drop in the office anytime at all, Harold. We'll split a bottle of yogurt.
0: Yogurt? Oh, sure. We'll have a lost weekend together sometime. Well, gotta be going.
1: Goodbye, Damon.
0: Who? Oh, yes. Goodbye, Pythias.
2: Gee, I should have known Sleepy Raymond would get the Valentines mixed up. Never trust a relative. Say, wonder who he gave Stanley's to. Suppose Theodora got it. I'd have an awful time explaining that to dear Yogurt Face.
3: Hello, Harold.
0: Oh, hello, Gloria.
3: Happy Valentine Day.
0: Thanks. Hey, Gloria, did you see Raymond down here this morning?
3: Yes, I did.
2: Wait till I see him. That boy's walking around in his sleep.
3: Oh, that explains it.
0: Explains what?
3: Well, he kissed the water cooler and put a Dixie cup in my hand.
2: Yeah. God, there's no telling who he gave that comic Valentine to. If Theodora got it, she'll never go to the party with me tonight.
3: Oh, I wouldn't worry about that, Harold.
0: What?
3: I know somebody who'd like to go with you.
0: Who's that?
3: My mother.
0: Well, that's very nice of your mother, Gloria,
3: and she's coming down the station to see me this morning, so if you'd like to talk to her...
0: Well, some other time, Gloria. You see, I've got a...
2: What's that? Sounds like an air raid warning.
3: Oh, it's my mother, Harold.
0: Zeef trapped.
3: Well, if it isn't Mr. Hale.
0: Oh, hello, Mrs. O'Day.
3: Well, imagine we two meeting like this on St. Valentine's Day. 'Tis kismet.
0: 'Tis who's met?

0: Like this on St. Valentine's Day. Tis kismet.
1: Tis who's met?
0: Fate, Mr. Hemp.
1: Fate, oh?
0: Yes. Are you familiar with the rubaiyat of Omar Khayyam?
2: Ha.
0: A loaf of bread, a jug of wine, and thou.
2: Well, not today, thanks. Mother's made some meatloaf for lunch.
0: Well, I suppose you're going to the Valentine costume party tonight.
2: Well, I sort of hope so.
0: I'll be there, too.
2: Good.
0: Don't tell anyone, please, but I am going as the Queen of Egypt.
2: Oh.
0: You'll recognize me. I'll be wearing a long train.
2: Oh? Well, I'll be in tights with a short caboose.
0: Oh. Goodbye.

0: That Raymond. Well, maybe Theodora didn't get Stanley's Valentine. Could have been Doc or Pete. I'll drop in and see Pete first. Hello, Pete.
1: Hello, Harold.
0: Pete, just wondering if you got my Valentine.
1: Yeah, I got it, boy.
0: Well, which one'd you get?
1: The one you sent me. I like the way you addressed it, boy. To my adorable.
0: You got the one Raymond wrote for Gloria.
1: And I thought that poem you wrote me was beautiful.
0: But
1: you're a little snooky wookie with your eyes of baby blue. I do declare, Harold, when I read that, I blushed clear down to my toes.
0: Pete, will you stop being so silly? The whole thing's a mistake.
1: And that last part, Harold. I'll be your sugar cookie if you'll be my cutie poo.
0: Pete, I didn't write that. Raymond did.
1: Well, now, that was mighty thoughty of him. Why, I hardly know the boy.
0: Thoughty.
1: Harold. Tell him I think he's a cutie poo, too.
0: Oh, cutie poo yourself.
1: Well, thanks, Harold.
0: Doc's my last chance. I hope he got that Valentine. Come on, you old horse doctor.
2: Come in.
0: Hello, Doc.
2: Oh, hello, Harold. I'm mad at you.
0: Oh, you are? Well, I guess Doc got it all right.
2: That's a fine way to treat an old friend.
0: Well, Doc, I can explain it. You see, I didn't mean to send you that Valentine.
2: Harold, you didn't send me any Valentine.
0: What? Oh, my goodness, Raymond forgot him altogether.
2: Forgotten on Valentine's Day by my oldest friend.
0: But, Doc, I meant to send you one.
2: Oh, it's all right. Who am I? Just an old horse doctor.
0: Doc, will you listen to me?
2: My animals didn't forget me on Valentine's Day. Why, this morning, Torrance, my Airedale, came in and laid a red heart label right at my feet.
0: Doc, that dog has got more sense than you have.
2: Well, naturally, he's an Airedale.
0: There must be some answer to that, but I can't think of it. See you later. Looks like Raymond gave that comic Valentine to Theodora, all right. Well, might as well drop into the dancing academy and try and explain it to her. I'll just go in. Say, what's that sticking out into the door there? Well, it's Stanley's Valentine. Looks like I got here just in time. Just get down here in my hands and knees. Just a little corner of it sticking out. I can get a hold of it. Come here, little Valentine. Come to Papa. Darn it. Now I pushed it inside. I know. I'll just reach up. Open the door real quiet-like. Turn the doorknob. Easy does it. Oop. Oh, those door chimes.
3: Why, Harold.
4: Hello, Theodora.
3: What are you doing down there?
4: I'm just checking your weather stripping.
3: Why, Harold, you were putting a Valentine under my door.
4: Well, you see...
3: Let me see what it says.
4: But,
3: I bet it's something real romantic.

0: yogurt face.
1: Now, yogurt face, I mean, Theodora, let me explain.
0: I think I'll read the rest of it. You've got a shape just like a skillet.
2: Yeah.
0: Well, that's very funny.
1: Yeah, isn't it? Oh, brother. You see, the whole thing was a mistake.
0: It certainly was. And you can just get someone else to go with you to that costume party tonight.
1: But Theodora, I've got my Romeo suit already. My tights are drying on the line right now.
0: There is the door. Goodbye.
1: Goodbye. Ah, shut up. Wait till I get my hands on Cuz Raymond. I wonder who got the valentine I wrote for Theodora. The real romantic one. Somebody must...
3: Yoo-hoo!
1: God, Mrs. Day.
4: Mr. Hemp, when I got home, what do you think I found on my porch?
3: A box of Girl Scout cookies?
4: No, no, a valentine from you.
1: Oh, brother.
4: Oh, and you wrote me such a charming, charming poem. When you get to the ball, my queen of beauty, look for the man in the Romeo suity.
1: Mrs. O'Day.
4: Oh, I'll see you at the party tonight. Romeo, oh, Romeo, wherefore art thou, Romeo?
1: I don't know.

0: We will return for the second act of our story, Honest Harold, in just a moment. It's the fight of the year, Sugar Ray Robinson and Jake LaMotta for the middleweight championship of the world.
1: Tonight?
0: And it's on CBS exclusively tonight. All the color, all the action these two brilliant fighters are bound to bring. Yes, they'll be here just a little later tonight on most of these same CBS stations.
1: Thanks, Bob.
0: Don't miss the fight of the year, Sugar Ray Robinson versus Jake LaMotta on CBS exclusively. And now back to Harold Perry as Honest Harold, the homemaker.

0: Well, this hasn't been a very happy day for Honest Harold. His little messenger of love, Cousin Raymond, has managed to deliver the right valentines to all the wrong people. And now Harold's love life is all mixed up. We find Romeo at home now, discussing his problem with his mother and Cousin Raymond.
1: Gee, Cousin Harold, I'm sorry I got your valentines all mixed up.
2: It's all right, my boy.
3: Harold, maybe you can make up with Theodora at the party tonight.
2: Won't get a chance to with Mrs. O'Day on my trail. And I can't dodge her. She knows I'm going to be in my Romeo suitie.
3: Oh.
2: Yes, there's just one thing to do. I won't go to the party at all.
3: But, son, you've been looking forward to it for so long.
2: Yeah, but what the heck, Mother? Wouldn't be any fun this way. I'll just stay in my little room, look out the window, and watch the television next door.
4: Cousin Harold, I just woke up.
2: It's about time.
1: No, I mean, I just got an idea. Why don't you wear a different costume tonight and Mrs. O'Day won't know who you are?
3: That's a wonderful idea, Harold.
2: Hey, might work at that.
1: Sure.
2: What kind of a costume could I get? Wonder if they have Hopalong Cassidy suits my size. guess not.
3: Harold, I know what you could go as.
2: Oh, what's that?
3: A bear.
2: What?
3: You can wear that old bear skin we have up in the attic. The one Grandpa Clem Trapp shot in the polar zone.
2: Where?
3: All I have to do is sew the tail back on.
2: Mother, you know, I think you've got something. Nobody would recognize me in that.
1: Yeah, I'll go up and get it for you, Cousin Harold.
2: All right, Raymond, but don't take a nap on that bear skin.
3: Well, just think, you're going to be a bear.
2: Yeah, Mother. Guess this is my night to growl. Well, how do I look?
1: Oh, you look swell, cuz. Just like a real bear.
2: Really? Kind of hot in here, though. Lucky I got these bullet holes for ventilation.
3: Hold still, Harold. I'm sewing on your tail.
2: Yeah. All right, Mother.
3: One stitch.
2: One stitch.
3: Another stitch.
2: Another stitch.
3: Another...
2: Oop! Watch it, Mother.
3: Sorry. There. Now your tail won't come off when you twirl.
2: Thanks, Mother. Let's see how I look in the mirror. Yipe! Is that me? Look pretty ferocious, all right. I'd hate to have to brush these teeth every day. I wonder if I can dance in this outfit. May I have this waltz, Mother?
3: Why, of course.
2: Well, Mother was there with the cinnamon bear, and the band played on.
3: You held your ma, and then I took your...

0: Well, this is certainly fun. I bet I'm the first bear that ever drove in Essex. Yeah, I hope this bear skin don't shed on these new seat covers. Well, this may work out all right. Oop, didn't see the signal change.
1: Oop, and there's a car right in front of me.
0: Darn, I ran right into him. Oop, there goes my headlight again. Driver getting out of his car. Here he comes. Well, Stanley Peabody. Here's where I have some fun.
2: Of all the stupid drivers I've ever seen, why don't you look white? Oh, it's a bear! Help! Help!

0: I've got plenty of time. Think I'll drop in and see Doc. Throw a scare in the old veterinarian. I'll get down on all fours.
1: Come in.
0: Watch him jump when he sees a bear walk in.
2: Whoa!
1: Well, hello, little bear. What can I do for you?
0: Didn't faze him a bit.
1: Now, just have a chair. There's one patient ahead of you.
0: What a character.
1: There's some old Reader's Digest on the table if you want to look through it. Oh, you're in a hurry. All right, little bear, I'll take you first.
0: Oh, my
1: goodness. How did you happen to come here? Did another patient recommend me? Or did you see my ad in the phone book? Now, tell me, have you ever had night sweats?
0: I'm having one right now, Doc. This is me.
1: I knew it all the time, Harold.
0: I'm going to wear this thing to the costume party tonight, Doc.
1: Oh?
0: Yeah, you see, I'm going as a bear because...
1: Yeah.
0: Oop. What's that?
1: Oh, that's Arthur, my goat. He just got your scent, Harold.
0: Yeah? Well, he can have it, too. Doc, I don't like the way he's glaring at me. Tell him I'm not really a bear, Doc. Arthur! It's your old friend, Honest Harold. Don't you know me?
1: No.
0: Doc, he's got his head down. He's going to charge. See you later, Doc. I made it.
1: Harold?
0: Yes, Doc?
1: Here's your tail.
0: Thanks. Goodbye.

0: Big crowd here at the dance. Now we can just find Theodora.
1: Oop, there's Mrs. O'Day, the Queen of Egypt.
0: Well, what I'm worrying about, she'll never recognize...
2: Hello, Harold. Oh,
0: Raymond, quiet.
2: What?
0: Mrs. O'Day will hear you.
2: Oh.
0: Yes.
2: How do you like my costume? I'm that famous pirate, Blackjack.
0: Okay, well, get out of here, Blackjack, before you gum the things up. Oh, my goodness, the kid's been hitting the sarsaparilla again. Wonder where Theodora is. I don't see any Juliets. Take a look in the foyer. Maybe she's out there. Out in here, too. Excuse me. I can just... Oop. Mister, watch that sword. Admiral Dewey. Got his hat on backwards. I made it. Sure dark in this foyer. Can't see it. Somebody's sitting over there on that divan. Wearing a red cape. Theodora has a red cape like that. This is my chance to make up with her. Theodora? Sir Haroldy Waroldy. Won't you say hello? Oh, don't be mad, honey. I can explain that Valentine. Please forgive me. Darling, speak to me.
3: What do you want me to say, cutie poo?
0: Keith, what are you doing in that blonde wig?
3: Why, I'm Little Red Riding Hood, and I've heard all about you wolves.
0: Oh, goodbye. I wonder where... Oh, there's Theodora. Gosh, she looks as beautiful as Juliet. I'll just sneak over there and surprise her.
4: Woo, my good... Oh. Hello, little bear.
1: Zoof, Mrs. O'Day.
4: Oh, my, but you're cute. Oh, you big bad bear. I'm looking for Mr. Hemp. Have you seen Romeo tonight?
5: No.
4: Oh, I wonder where he could be.
5: I don't know.
4: Well, I think I'll just stay here with you.
5: Oh, brother.
4: You're an awfully cute little bear. I think I'm going to tickle you behind the ear like this.
0: Cut that out. Stop tickling me, Mrs. Moday.
4: What? Mr. Hemp, is that you in there?
6: Well, yeah.
4: Why, you naughty boy. Were you trying to hide from me?
6: Me? No.
4: Well, now, I'm not going to let you get out of my...
0: Gesundheit.
4: Oh, my goodness. Oh, my nose tickles. I wonder what's the matter with me.
0: Well, maybe you're allergic to bears.
4: Oh. No. I'm only allergic to spices.
0: Yeah, but I'm a cinnamon bear.
4: Then I'd better stay far away from you all evening.
0: Yeah, good idea.
4: Yes. Farewell.
0: Farewell.
4: Farewell.
0: Boom. Gosh, am I glad I wore this cinnamon bear suit.
4: Hello, Harold.
0: Huh?
4: How's my little teddy bear?
0: Theodora.
4: Raymond explained to me about that Valentine.
0: He did?
4: Mm-hmm. I'm sorry I misunderstood.
0: That's all right.
4: And just to show you I forgive you, I'm going to give you a big kiss.
0: A kiss? Just a minute, I'll take off this bear head.
4: I'm waiting.
0: Ye gods, I forgot Mother sewed it on.
7: Then I can't kiss you.
0: Oh, well, what the heck? Just tickle me behind the ear. A little farther back, Theodora.

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1: Who directed?
0: Norman McDonald directed, and the music was composed and conducted by Jack Meekin. Honest Harold, created by Harold Perry, was written by Gene Stone and Jack Robinson. Remember, there are two big events still coming along on CBS tonight. 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

0: Believe in yourself. Yes, believe in yourself. Compare Philip Morris. Match Philip Morris. Judge Philip Morris against any other brand. Then decide for yourself which cigarette is milder, tastier, more enjoyable. Believe in yourself, and you'll believe in Philip Morris, America's finest cigarette. They fight, they yell, they squabble and squawk, but they love each other as much as any married couple in the world. That's Frances Langford and Lou Parker, stars of Philip Rapp's humorous creation, The Bickersons, produced and broadcast, transcribed from Hollywood. And here is John Dickerson himself, Lou Parker.
1: Thank you, ladies and gentlemen, and good evening. Before we go any further, on behalf of Frances Langford and myself, courtesy demands that I thank you for your many kind letters regarding our first program. But inasmuch as you didn't send any, we'll dispense with that formality. Instead, I'd like to take this opportunity to present my favorite actress and singer, lovely Frances Langford.
2: Thank you.
1: Ladies and gentlemen, we mentioned on our first show that Frances would sing any number requested by a boy in the service. So if you're a GI, drop us a line. Tonight we've chosen a letter from the first Army man to come back from Korea, Corporal Thomas L. Alvarez, who's at the Wadsworth VA Hospital. And he'd like to hear On the Sunny Side of the Street. Is that in your book, Frances?
2: Right on page one.
1: Good.
2: So with the help of Tony Romano and his orchestra, this is for you, Tommy.

0: Friends, in a moment, we'll have a look in at the Dickersons. But first, I'd like to have a word with the most important person in the world when it comes to choosing a cigarette. That person, of course, is you. We of Philip Morris believe that no one's taste is more important to you than your taste. No one's judgment is more important to you than your judgment. That's why we ask you to believe in yourself. That's why, unlike others, we of Philip Morris never ask you to test our brand alone. That's no test, because it gives you no choice. We say compare Philip Morris, match Philip Morris, judge Philip Morris against any other cigarette. Then make your own choice, according to your own taste, your own judgment. In short, believe in yourself. Later you'll hear an interview with an actual smoker, not an actor, not a paid performer, but a real person who will make the only fair cigarette test, the Philip Morris nose test. I know you'll be interested, so stay with us, won't you? Now, light up a Philip Morris, and let's join Francis Langford and Lou Parker as John and Blanche Bickerson in The Honeymoon Is Over. The Bickersons are at the breakfast table. Adhering to the belief that it's wise to start the day with a substantial meal, they set to diligently at the groaning board. Blanche is groaning and John is bored.
1: John, you're not listening.
2: Hmm?
1: I've been talking to you for 5 minutes and you haven't heard a word I said.
2: Have too.
1: What did I say?
2: You said, John, you're not listening.
1: I mean, before that.
2: I wasn't listening before that.
1: What?
2: I'm sorry, Blanche. I got to finish these sales reports. What did you say?
1: Well, for your information, Lorraine White's husband got her a new Cadillac last week.
2: Good.
1: And Elsie Block is on her third mink.
2: Well, her husband's a butcher. They can afford to eat mink and wear steak.
1: Why aren't you a butcher?
2: What butcher?
1: You just didn't have enough brains to see the beef boom coming.
2: Listen, Blanche, I don't know what you've got on your mind this morning, but I haven't got time for it.
1: Well, I'm just sick of going around dressed like a pauper. Wherever I go, all the women point at me and say, there goes Bickerson's wife. Look how she's dressed.
2: For heaven's sakes, look how I'm dressed, and I'm Bickerson. Forget about mink coats, Blanche. We can't afford it. Where's my hat?
1: You're wearing it. Where are you rushing? You've still got 15 minutes and haven't eaten a thing.
2: I haven't time. I'll eat out.
1: Why don't you eat at home?
2: I'm not hungry now. Save it for my supper tonight.
1: It won't keep. I saved it from your supper last night. I'm not going to throw away perfectly good food.
2: Well, then give it to the cat.
1: You hate that cat, don't you?
2: Blanche, please, I'll be late. Where's my vacuum cleaner?
1: You're wearing it. Must you carry that hose around your neck?
2: I only have two hands. Open the door.
1: Here, take the orange juice squeezer with you.
2: Is that thing broken again? Cost me $6 to have it fixed last week.
1: Well, they didn't do a good job. The first time I used it, an onion got caught in the motor. Now, why don't you fix it?
2: I'll fix it tonight.
1: You say it, but you won't do it. Do it now.
2: What?
1: Go on, take off that vacuum cleaner and fix the orange juicer.
2: Blanche, I gotta go to work. I can't be fixing orange juices.
1: Well, you've been screaming about saving money.
2: All right, I might as well. I don't make $6 a day. Give it to me.
1: The tools are in the bread box.
3: Hello, Mrs. Bickerson. Here's your fur coat. I put a new label in. Nobody noticed it.
4: Shh, keep your voice down. My husband's still here.
3: Oh, well, I'll bring it back later, huh?
4: No, no. Please, Mr. Strom, I can't afford it. You'll have to give me my money back.
3: Money back? I already changed the label and dyed the color.
4: I can't help it. I have to have the money back. Please.
5: Blanche.
4: Just a minute, John. Listen, Mr. Strom, take the money over to Barney's house and leave it there. I'll do business with you some other time.
2: Who is that at the door?
4: I told him we didn't want any. Did you fix the orange juicer?
2: I fixed it.
4: How could you fix it? Needed a new motor.
2: I hooked it up to the vacuum cleaner.
4: Does it work?
2: It works fine, except it sucks up the juice and spits the pits in your face. So long, Blanche.
4: Clara, why did you make me rush all the way over here? What's so important that you couldn't have told me over the phone?
6: Barney's friend, Mr. Sturm, was here. You know, the furrier.
4: Oh, good.
7: Pass the ketchup.
4: Did he leave the money?
6: No.
4: Well, what did he leave?
7: He left town.
4: Oh, Barney.
7: Don't worry, I got the coat.
4: But I don't want the coat. I can't afford to keep it. Barney, you've got to get that money back. It's John's insurance money.
5: So what? He's good for years yet. More of them goat ribs, Clara.
4: Stop eating so much and help me figure out a way to get that money back.
6: The best way is to ask John for it. He hasn't got it.
5: He hasn't got it.
6: Well, he'll get it. There's always money for an emergency.
4: What emergency?
5: What emergency?
6: Barney, go into your den. I want to talk to Blanche alone.
5: Secrets. Every time they got secrets, I have to go sit in my den. Give me some of that rutabaga pudding. Thanks. Goodbye.
6: It's very simple, Blanche. John's so assault-hearted. Tell him that Mother's sick and you have to go visit her.
4: But I don't want to go all the way to Omaha.
6: You don't go to Omaha. You get the fare from John and come stay with us for a few days.
2: Well, if you really have to go, Blanche, if your mother is that sick, I'll make the sacrifice and let you go. But I'm going to miss you terribly.
4: What are you smiling at?
2: Nothing. I was just thinking of a funny thing one of my customers
4: said. Never mind. Where's the fare?
2: It's in the sugar bowl. I was saving it for my insurance.
4: But don't touch that.
2: What?
4: Get away from that bowl, John.
2: What's wrong?
4: Well, something terrible would happen if I used that money.
2: Huh?
4: It's bad luck. Everybody knows it's bad luck to give insurance money to a wife to use for fare to visit a sick mother.
2: I never heard of such a thing.
4: All right, I won't go.
2: Wait a minute. If you're so superstitious, I'll withdraw the money from our Christmas fund savings.
4: Well, fine.
2: I'll pick up the train ticket at the same time
4: and you... Well, you can't do that.
2: Why not? It's no trouble.
4: Well, it isn't bad. It's bad luck.
2: Everything's bad luck. What do you want me to do?
4: Well, you've got to give me the cash right now and let me buy the ticket myself.
2: Well, the only money I've got on me is the vacuum cleaner installments I collected today.
4: Now, that's good luck.
7: Here are the groceries, Mr. Biggerson. He's Mrs. Biggerson away.
2: She's been gone 3 days. Her mother's been sick. Put that stuff in the kitchen.
7: Where's the kitchen?
2: Right behind that stack of dirty dishes in the doorway. Watch your step.
7: Maybe you'd like my wife to clean up for you while Mrs. Biggerson is gone. My wife is a fine housekeeper.
2: I'll manage.
7: For a couple of dollars, she would clean up that big pile of dirty laundry.
2: That's my bed. You got any matches? I've used up a whole box trying to light this stove. Thanks. I'll handle it now. Let's see. Where are the eggs?
7: Here.
2: What are you staring at? Lots of people like to fry eggs in their coffee.
7: Sure.
2: What do you mean, sure? You think you can do better?
7: I think so. If you like, I make you anything you like.
2: All I want is an omelet.
7: You mean just plain omelet?
2: Yes.
7: Okay. Now you chop up this onion while I melt the cheese and open up some beans.
2: Plain omelet. Here's the chopped onion.
7: You didn't peel it.
2: I never peel it. It spoils the vitamins. Why is there a mushroom-shaped cloud coming out of that pan?
7: The top fell off of the chili powder. I'll stir in some cornstarch.
2: You want me to slap the eggs in?
7: Oh, you don't need the eggs.
2: Huh?
7: Spoils the taste. Get a plate, Mr. Biggers, and she's ready now. Plain omelet.
2: Yeah. Thanks very much. Here's a half a buck for your trouble.
7: Oh, thank you.
2: First time I ever saw a dish like this.
7: First time I ever made it.

0: Hello?
1: This is the long-distance operator. Are you the party who placed a call to Omaha?
0: Yes.
1: Well, the number still doesn't answer. We'll keep trying and call you back.
0: Thank you. Hello, Clara. How was the movie?
2: No good.
0: Barney's seeing it over. Wish I hadn't gone. Did you give little Ernie a bath?
3: No. Listen, Clara, I don't see why a 14-year-old kid can't bathe himself.
2: What's the matter with you, Blanche? You've been on edge for 2 days.
0: Sick of this. Barney engineered the deal with the coat. You made me lie to my husband.
2: Now, don't blame Barney. He's putting himself out plenty to make you comfortable here.
0: Comfortable? You've been using me for a scrub woman and a nursemaid and a laundress, and on top of it all, I have to sleep in the bathtub. I'd rather go home and take the consequences.
2: You make it sound like I'm getting some gain out of it, Blanche. After all, who's going to get the pleasure of the mink coat? You or me?
0: I am. So if you don't mind, I wish you'd take it off and let me get out of here.
4: Well, sooner or later, the truth will out for poor Blanche Vickerson. Right now, we invite you to hear the truth on a more serious matter. You'll hear it not from an actor, not from a paid performer, but from a real person. From a smoker who was interviewed by our roving reporter at the entrance to Central Park on Fifth Avenue in New York City. Let's listen.
5: Hello there. This is Jay Jackson. While we've been arranging our microphones here at the entrance to Central Park on Fifth Avenue in New York City, my assistant has located a volunteer to take the Philip Morris nose test. We all set, Frank?
6: All set, Jay. Jay, I'd like you to meet Miss Marilyn Joffe from Bronx, New York. Miss Joffe is not a Philip Morris smoker.
5: Thank you, Frank. And how do you do, Miss Joffe?
7: How do you do?
5: About this test, let me ask you one favor. For obvious reasons, please don't refer to your present cigarette by its brand name, okay?
7: All right.
5: All right, Miss Joffe. Now, let me offer you a Philip Morris cigarette. Here we are. Do you happen to have one of your own brand handy? Fine. Now, which of the two cigarettes would you prefer to light first, Miss Joffe? It makes no difference.
7: Philip Morris.
5: The Philip Morris first? All right, let me light it for you. Then I want you to take a puff. Do not inhale. And let the smoke come slowly through your nose. That's the idea, and that was the Philip Morris first, right? Now, Miss Joffe, let's try exactly the same thing with one of your own cigarettes. I notice that's also one of the leading brands. I'll light it for you. I want you to take a puff. Do not inhale. And let the smoke come slowly through your nose. That's the idea. Now, Miss Joffe, you've tried exactly the same test with both cigarettes. The Philip Morris first, and then your own brand, right?
7: Right.
5: Tell me, please, what difference, if any, did you notice between the two cigarettes?
7: The Philip Morris is milder.
5: You found that the Philip Morris was milder.
7: Mm-hmm.
5: Well, Miss Joffe, you've just confirmed the judgment of thousands of other smokers who've also found that Philip Morris is milder. Thank you so much, Miss Joffe.
4: Remember this. The test you just heard is entirely voluntary. No promise of any kind, no payment whatsoever is made for any statement in the interview. Friends, the Philip Morris nose test is the only fair test, for it allows you to compare, match, judge Philip Morris against any other cigarette. Yes, try this test. Believe in yourself, and you too will believe in Philip Morris, America's finest cigarette. Now, back to Francis Langford and Lou Parker as John and Blanche Vickerson in The Honeymoon is Over. Well, Blanche is back in her own bed again. It's 3 o'clock in the morning, but tortured by guilt, Mrs. Vickerson lies tense and awake in the darkness as poor husband John suffers through another attack of undulant insomnia or blaster's reflex. Listen.

0: like sleeping with a one-man band. John! Turn over on your side. Go on. Stop it, stop it, stop it.
1: Stop it, Blanche. What's the matter? What's the matter, Blanche?
0: I'm going out of my mind. Haven't you caused me enough trouble for one night?
1: What trouble? What's the matter, Blanche?
0: Why didn't you let me in when I came home from Mother's tonight? I knocked on the door till my knuckles were blue.
1: I didn't hear you.
0: You didn't want to hear me. Stood out there in the hall completely exhausted. Fell asleep twice. What other man would let his wife sleep in the hall, John?
1: John Hall.
0: You'd better not be so funny, Mr. Bickerson.
1: Blanche, I'm not being funny. I'm just sleepy, that's all.
0: I finally had to wake the janitor to let me in. I was never so embarrassed in all my life.
1: Nothing to be embarrassed about.
0: Oh, no? He opened the letterbox to look for the extra key and found this pint of bourbon.
1: Give me that.
0: What was it doing in the letterbox, John?
1: That's my dividend. I belong to the Bottle of the Month Club.
0: That's why we never have any money. You squander every penny on bourbon.
1: I don't squander anything on bourbon.
0: Not much. The whole house is full of empty bottles. Where did they come from if you didn't buy them?
1: I never bought an empty bottle in my life, and you know it.
0: Why don't you get rid of them? Answer me, John. Why are you so attached to a lot of dead bourbon bottles?
1: I was with them when they passed away. Blanche, you spent a few days with your mother and you had a good rest. Now you come home and you're twice as jumpy.
0: Well, I can't help it. You act like you hate me.
1: Blanche, darling, I don't hate you.
0: Are you sorry I came home?
1: You know I am.
0: What?
1: I mean, no.
0: Did you miss me?
1: Yes.
0: I don't believe it. You never missed me for a minute.
1: I tell you, I did.
0: Well, say it.
1: I missed you for a minute. Please put out the lights and let me get some sleep.
0: Nobody knows how I suffer. I take a long trip to Omaha and come home to have you scream at me.
1: I'm not screaming.
0: You might at least ask me how I enjoyed my trip.
1: I'll ask in the morning.
0: You knew my mother wasn't feeling too well. Wouldn't hurt for you to ask how she is.
1: How is she?
0: What do you care?
1: I don't. I'm just trying to be polite.
0: Well, you needn't try. I'm fully aware of how much you despise my family, and they feel the same way about you.
1: Is that so?
0: Yes, it is. In all the years we've been married, you've never cared about a single member of my family.
1: How can you say that, Blanche? Not a day goes by that I don't inquire the state of your rich uncle's health.
0: I don't like the way you inquire.
1: What do you mean?
0: It isn't nice to keep asking, is the old goat dead yet?
1: Blanche, I just wish you'd let me sleep for one night without disturbing.
0: I didn't disturb you for a whole week, did I?
1: 3 days.
0: All right, 3 days. Just hate to think of what you've done to this place since I've been gone. Suppose you left a stack of dirty dishes in the sink.
1: No dishes.
0: Were the animals fed regularly?
1: Every day.
0: Did you put fresh sand in the cat's bed? The water in the goldfish bowl should have been changed on Sunday.
1: I changed it. I cleaned up everything.
0: How's the canary?
1: I don't know. I haven't seen him since I vacuumed his cage. No, don't blow your top. The canary's fine.
0: Did you give him his bath?
1: I gave him his bath. I powdered his tail and I plucked his eyebrows. What do you want from me, man?
0: Where's Nature Boy?
1: Who's Nature Boy?
0: The cat. Did you let him out tonight?
1: No.
0: Why not?
1: He never came in. Listen, Blanche, I knock myself out working all day, then come home and have to play nursemaid to a broken-down canary and an alley cat.
0: He's a beautiful cat, and I love him.
1: I hate him.
0: Well, you wouldn't feel that way if you got a little friendly with him. It's easy to make up to a cat. Why don't you bring him something to play with?
1: I'll bring him a dog in the morning. Good night.
0: What was that?
1: What was what?
0: There's a mouse in the room, John.
1: There's no mouse.
0: I swear I heard a mouse squeak.
1: Well, what do you want me to do? Get up and oil it?
0: Oh, it's the cat. Poor thing looks half starved since I've been away.
1: He ate more than I did. Go to sleep, Blanche.
0: Suppose I'll have to get some groceries tomorrow. Are there any eggs for breakfast?
1: No.
0: Then you'll have to eat out.
1: I don't care. I've been doing it all week.
0: Well, don't blame me. I worked for 3 hours before I left to bake you a lovely rhubarb pie. I'll bet you didn't even touch it.
1: It didn't look good.
0: What was the matter with it?
1: Who ever heard of a pie 2 feet long?
0: Well, I couldn't get any shorter rhubarb. I can't understand why you didn't eat home. I left enough food for a week. I cooked a whole bathtub full of rice. What happened to it?
1: I took a bath in it.
0: Why didn't you eat it?
1: I've told you a million times I can't stand the sight of rice.
0: Why not?
1: Because it's connected with one of the saddest mistakes of my life.
0: All right, John Dickerson. Just for that, I'll never do another thing for you. No more cooking.
2: Good.
0: No more laundry.
2: Wonderful.
0: Maybe you won't be so smug if you don't get a clean tablecloth.
2: I can eat without a tablecloth.
0: I'm not talking about eating.
2: What do you mean?
0: What do you think you've been sleeping on?
2: What? What happened to the bed sheets? Why do I have to sleep on a tablecloth?
0: Well, it was too soiled to use on the table, but not dirty enough to go to the laundry.
2: Listen to me, Blanche. I work hard for a living, and I want to sleep on a bed sheet.
0: Well, I work hard, too. It's about time you got me a maid.
2: You had a maid.
0: Yes, but how long was she with us?
2: She was never with us. She was against this from the start.
0: Well, she was no good anyway. She never swept behind the door.
2: She did, too. She swept everything behind the door. I can't afford to hire any maid, and you know it. Put out the lights and let me get some sleep.
0: I can just hear you raising your voice to Gloria Gooseby.
2: Now, don't start with Gloria Gooseby.
0: Believe me, if you were around her for a little while, you'd cool off in a hurry.
2: I've been around her for hours and I never cool off.
0: What?
2: I
0: mean,
2: I don't have anything to do with it.
0: Now, why does she keep staring at you like she's hypnotized?
2: She doesn't stare. It's just that she wears those outlandish dresses and they bring out her eyes.
0: And they bring out yours, too.
2: Now, listen to me, Blanche.
0: Oh, hush up and go to sleep.
2: Go to sleep, she says. Put sand in my rhubarb. Gives me rice baths. Gloria Gooseby. My head is splitting. I'll never sleep another wink as long as I...
0: John.
2: Hmm?
0: The telephone. Answer it.
2: Hello.
0: Go to the phone and answer it.
2: Must be 4 o'clock and then... Oh, put on the light.
0: The lights are on. Take off your sleep shade.
2: Hello.
3: We're ready now on your call to Omaha.
2: What call to Omaha?
0: Better give it to me, John.
3: Here is your party.
2: Let go, Blanche. I'm not going to be charged for a call to Omaha that I didn't make. Operator.
4: Hello. Is that you, John? What's wrong with Blanche?
2: Nothing's wrong with Blanche, Mother. Why?
0: Give me the phone.
2: In a minute. Hello.
4: John, you're keeping something from me. Why did Blanche try to call me from Clara's house?
2: From Clara's?
0: Give it to me, John, before it's too late.
2: Let go. I tell you, there's nothing wrong with Blanche. She's fine.
4: Then why doesn't she ever come to visit me? It's been 2 years since I've seen her.
2: 2 years, huh? Just a minute, Mother. I'll put Blanche on.
0: Never mind. It's too late.
2: Go on, Blanche. The least you can do is talk to your poor sick mother that you haven't seen in 2 years. Get on the phone.
0: Hello?
4: What's wrong, Blanche? He been beating you?
0: Not yet.
4: What?
0: Nothing, Mother. It was all a mistake. I'll call you back in the morning.
4: But Blanche...
0: I've got to hang up now, Mother. Something's burning.
4: In the middle of the night, what could be burning?
2: Me.
0: Bye, Mother.
2: You better start talking, Blanche. Why did you tell me you were going to Omaha?
0: Now, don't get angry.
2: Where's the money I gave you for fare?
0: Fare?
2: Yes, fare. Where's the money?
0: I haven't got it.
2: What have you done with the money, Blanche?
0: Sit up, John. I bought a mink coat.
2: A mink coat? How much was it?
0: Lie down, John.
2: Blanche, how dare you go out and spend money on a mink coat? We can't afford a mink coat.
0: Don't scream at me.
2: I deny myself everything. I've been nailing rubber heels on my socks to save on shoes. Last week, I hocked my fillings to pay the dentist bill. I never spend a penny on myself. And she has to have a mink coat.
0: You bought a tie last week.
2: It wasn't a tie. It was a rope to hold my jacket together. Where's the coat? Let me see it.
0: Oh, you love it, John. It's not nearly as expensive as you think, either. Barney said it was a steal.
2: Barney? Oh, that chiseler.
0: Here. Isn't it gorgeous?
2: Well, take it out of that burlap bag.
0: Isn't that any bag? That's the coat.
2: What kind of a coat is that? It hasn't got any fur on it.
0: That's the latest style, silly. Bald mink.
2: Bald mink? How can you squander my good money for a bald mink?
0: It's nice and cool for summer wear. Look at the lovely cut. Aren't the pockets roomy?
2: They won't even hold a quart. Take that coat back, do you hear me? I'm not going into debt for any bald-headed minks.
0: Oh, John, how can you be so cruel?
2: Take it back.
0: Please, John.
2: No.
0: Please.
2: Oh, what's the use?
0: I love you, John. You're the most generous and wonderful husband in the world.
2: Go to sleep, Blanche.
0: Can I keep the coat, John?
2: How I slave and sweat to keep body and soul together. Deprive myself of every tiny luxury to make both ends meet. It isn't worth it. In one fell swoop, she squanders 2 years' savings. What's a man got to live for? I wish I had the courage to... I think I will. Nobody cares about me anyway. One shot and I'll find peace.
0: John!
2: Ah. Wonderful bourbon. Good night, Blanche.
0: Good night, John.
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5: And now here are John and Blanche Bickerson as Francis Langford and Lou Parker.
0: Well, Lou, have you got anything to say?
2: Let me sleep, will you, Francis?
0: He's still John Bickerson. Good night, everybody.
2: Good night.
5: Be sure to listen next Tuesday night when Philip Morris again will present the Bickersons. And don't miss the Philip Morris Playhouse this coming Thursday night over this same station when Philip Morris will present Miss Rosalind Russell starring in True Confessions. That's Thursday night for the Philip Morris Playhouse over CBS. In the meantime, don't forget to... Came to you transcribed from Hollywood, California. John Holbrook speaking.
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fiery horse with the speed of light, a cloud of dust and a hearty hi-yo silver, the Lone Ranger.

0: the early days of the Western United States, troops were sent into the new territory to protect the settlers from renegade Indians. But many of the commanding officers had no experience in frontier warfare. And if it had not been for the masked rider of the plains, their mission might never have been accomplished. It was the Lone Ranger's strength and courage, and above all, his knowledge of the country, that finally brought peace and security to the West. Return with us now to those thrilling days of yesteryear. From out of the past come the thundering hoofbeats of the great horse Silver. The Lone Ranger rides again.
1: Come on, Silver! We're heading for Beaver Pass! It's going to

0: battle was raging far to the north and west of Fort Stanley. On one side fought Company E of the 5th Cavalry Regiment, under the command of Captain Howard. Pitted against them was a large party of weirdly painted braves, recruited from among the several tribes who for more than a year had been united under the shrewd leadership of the famous chief, Spotted Fox. For almost 3 hours, the battle continued with neither side able to gain the advantage. The soldiers, outnumbered 5-1, fought like heroes. And among them, two stood out above all the rest. One was Captain Howard, wounded and almost exhausted, who was to be found wherever the fighting was thickest. The other was a company bugler, young Jimmy Draper. With his battered trumpet firmly clutched in his hand, he never left the captain's side. No thought for his own safety seemed to enter the boy's head, but he repeatedly sounded the calls to charge or rally. Last, as if realizing that their white opponents meant to win or die, the Indians suddenly lost heart and started to retreat. The retreat became a rout, and Captain Howard, seeing that the fight was won and pursuit useless, brought his lathered mount to a stop.
1: Recall, Jimmy! Sound recall!
2: Yes, sir!
1: That'll do.
2: Yes, sir.
1: Jimmy?
2: Huh?
1: Colonel Morris will hear about this.

0: That'll do.
1: Yes, sir.
0: So, Jimmy.
1: Huh?
0: Colonel Morris will hear about this. Today, you were the best man on the field.
1: I guess I was too excited to be scared, sir.
0: I think a lot of us were like that.
1: Gee, didn't we give him a licking, though?
0: We did, Jimmy. But...
1: But what, sir?
0: Spotted Fox wasn't with those fellows.
1: You'll get him, sir. You just wait. You'll get him yet.
0: I wonder...
1: Huh?
0: If I have time to wait.
1: What do you mean, sir?
0: Jimmy, Colonel Morris is paying Fort Stanley a visit. He should be there when we get back.
1: Yes, sir. I know it, sir.
0: He sent me to the fort 6 months ago. He sent me there for just one purpose.
1: But what's that got...
0: And that purpose was to capture Spotted Fox, which I haven't done.
1: You mean maybe you'll be transferred?
0: It's possible, Jimmy.
1: Captain Howard, they can't do that. They just can't.
0: I'm afraid they can.
1: Oh, but, gee, if they do, sir...
0: Yes?
1: Well, it'd be just awful, that's all, sir. It'd be terrible.
0: Well, it hasn't happened yet, young fella. Suppose we wait and see.

0: sent for me, Colonel Morris?
1: Yes. Sit down.
0: Thank you, sir.
1: Captain, I've been going over your report.
0: Yes?
1: On this last expedition, you did splendidly. Splendidly. You gave those redskins quite a licking.
0: You can thank the men for that, sir.
1: Yes, no doubt. But there's just one thing, Captain.
0: What's that, sir?
1: According to your report, you still haven't been able to come into contact with Spotted Fox himself.
0: Sir, Spotted Fox is the shrewdest Indian in the West. But if my plan is just given a little more time,
1: Your plan?
0: Well, I haven't had the opportunity to explain it to you yet, sir. But I have one. I'm sure it'll work.
1: Oh. Well, let's hear it.
0: Colonel Morris, I'm not the first officer who's been detailed to capture that fellow.
1: If my memory serves me correctly, you're about the sixth, and he's still at large.
0: Exactly, sir. And I think I can explain why.
1: Yes?
0: You see, before this, the Army's always followed its usual strategy. It's waited until Spotted Fox has raided a settlement. Then it's attempted to pick up his trail and ride him down.
1: You know a better way, Captain?
0: I believe I do, sir. You can't follow that fellow into the hills and hope to come up with him. And so? The thing to do is trick him into attacking the Army.
1: Go on.
0: Well, it's like this, sir. If it weren't for the company station here at Fort Stanley, Spotted Fox would have everything his own way.
1: No doubt.
0: Well, then, it stands to reason Spotted Fox would like nothing better than to wipe out Company E. My plan would trick him into thinking it's possible. You see, sir, on every expedition I've undertaken, I've led my men over one definite route. And that route leads through Beaver Pass.
1: What about Beaver Pass?
0: It's an ideal place for Spotted Fox to ambush us. We're under observation by his scouts whenever we leave the fort. I've taken particular pains to convince him that we're careless when on the trail. I send no men in advance when entering the pass. So as far as he can tell, we'd make perfect game.
1: And it seems to me, Captain, as if you would.
0: But if he's going to attack, sir...
1: Well?
0: I'll be forewarned.
1: Oh?
0: I will, sir. An Indian friendly to us is in Spotted Fox's camp. If Spotted Fox takes the bait, Tonto will warn me.
1: Tonto?
0: He's the friendly Indian I meant, sir.
1: I see. Well, and supposing Spotted Fox does take the bait, then what?
0: If he waits for us at Beaver Pass, and I know it in advance, sir, he'll never live to raid another white settlement. I'll promise you that.
1: Captain, your plan sounds as if it might succeed.
0: I hoped you'd say that, sir.
1: But, Captain, I'm sorry to have to tell you that you'll never be able to put it into effect.
0: What's that, sir?
1: The settlers have been complaining to Washington. They claim the Army is giving them no protection. Washington has demanded action. They've also recommended a change. Captain Howard, I regret very much telling you that you must be transferred.
0: But, Colonel Morris,
1: There's no use complaining to me, Captain. It's not my doing, and orders must be obeyed.
0: Yes, sir. And when...
1: Will you be relieved of your command?
0: Yes, sir.
1: When I return to regimental headquarters, I'll send another officer here at once.
0: Yes, sir.
1: When he arrives, you'll take him on a 2-week scouting party. After that... Well, Captain, I imagine you'll be sent back east.
0: I understand, sir.
1: Believe me, Captain Howard, I'm truly sorry. But it can't be helped.

0: I'll go on one more expedition.
1: You mean you're
0: I've still one chance, Jimmy. If this time Spotted Fox takes the bait, if he attacks...
1: You won't have to leave?
0: I'd be vindicated, Jimmy. Let's hope we get word from Tonto before we go.

0: scoundrels! Get him up! Get him up, scoundrels!
1: It was a week later that an Indian raced across country on a powerful paint. He sent his mount toward a distant cluster of woods. And when he had arrived within hailing distance...
0: Hi! Get him up, scout! Come on, fella!
2: Hold up, saddle!
0: Oh, scout!
3: You brought news, Tonto?
0: Spotted Fox. Him ride.
3: Another raid?
0: Him ride for Beaver Pass.
3: Beaver Pass. And he means to attack the soldiers. Captain Howard's plan is working.
0: That's right.
3: Kimasabe, this is the best news you've brought me yet. It means the end of the cleverest, the most cold-blooded killer since Geronimo. It means peace to this entire district. It means men and women can make their homes here in safety.
0: Not heap good thing.
3: Tonto, ride on to the fort.
0: Tonto, do it.
3: Tell Captain Howard what you've told me. Then come back to this camp. Stay here until I return.
0: What you do?
3: I'm going to see that nothing goes wrong. I'm going to cut Spotted Fox's trail and keep him and his braves in sight until I know they're headed for the pass.
0: You take care.
3: Don't worry about me, Kimasabe. Now go.
0: Get him up, scout. Get him up.
3: Here, Silver. Old fellow, it's time to travel.
0: Come on, Silver. Hail, Silver!

0: In the meantime, however, unknown to the masked man and Tonto, an important change had taken place at Fort Stanley. Colonel Morris, upon his return to regimental headquarters, had chosen Captain Ransom to take over the command of the fort, and he had already relieved Captain Howard. It was not long before Ransom made his presence felt.
1: Down, fellow, down. Captain Howard, who's that boy heading toward the barracks?
2: That's young Jimmy Draper, Ransom. He's one of Company E's trumpeters.
1: I want to speak to him.
2: Jimmy!
3: Yes, sir?
2: Come here a moment, will you, Jimmy?
1: Do you always address your men by their first names, Howard?
2: Well, shucks, Jimmy and me, we're real good friends. He's a good boy, Ransom, and a brave one.
1: Which doesn't excuse that kind of familiarity.
2: Never mind.
3: What do you want, Captain Howard?
1: I wanted you.
3: Oh.
1: That the way you've been taught to take care of your uniform?
3: Is there something wrong, sir?
1: Look at yourself. One button gone and a tear in your sleeve. And those shoes. Fix them at once, you hear me?
3: Uh-huh. I'll fix them.
1: And don't forget to say sir when you address me.
3: Yes, sir. I'll fix them right away, sir.
1: See that you do. That's all.
3: Yes, sir.
1: Impudent little cub.
2: Weren't you a little hard on the boy, Ransom?
1: There's such a thing as discipline, Howard. Even though it's quite obvious you've forgotten the fact.
2: Ransom, you've been stationed in the East.
1: Well, what of it?
2: Oh, nothing. Except that I think you won't be long learning things that are a little different out here. We've found that in this kind of campaigning, it pays to let up on discipline a bit. Does the men good.
1: Nonsense.
2: Well, you...
1: And your attitude goes a long way toward explaining your failure.
2: Ransom, one moment.
1: Well?
2: You and I went to the point at the same time. We're commissioned at the same time. But we never were friends.
1: We weren't.
2: Now, I realize that it gives you a great deal of pleasure to take over Company E in my place. But although you're in command, you don't rank me. On top of that, we have several weeks to spend together before I can leave. In a day or two, we leave on an expedition. I'd suggest that until we can part company, we try to get along together.
1: In that case, I expect your cooperation.
2: Which I've made every effort to give you.
1: Ah, you... What's that?
2: Tonto. It's Tonto. Release that Indian. Send him here.
4: Yes, sir.
1: That the Indian you told me about, Howard?
2: Yes, it is. And unless he had important word for me, Ransom, he wouldn't be here.
1: You mean to say you're willing to believe what he tells you?
2: Before I would most white men, Ransom.
1: Then you're a fool.
2: You can't
1: trust an Indian. No doubt Spotted Fox is using him to trick us.
2: That's ridiculous. He's as honest as...
4: Tonto,
2: what's happened?
4: Spotted Fox, him right to pass.
2: You hear that, Ransom? He knows we're preparing an expedition. He expects to ambush us.
1: You've been taken in, Howard. I'm not. Redskin, you're under arrest.
4: What manner?
1: You learn that in the guardhouse. Corporal of the guard! Corporal of the guard! Take this man away!

0: Now to continue our story. Seized by the guard, Tonto was dragged from his horse and taken to the guardhouse. Later, he answered all of Captain Ransom's questions truthfully. But Ransom, suspecting treachery, would not believe him. That night, however, long after taps had sounded, the thin figure of a boy leading a horse cautiously approached the guardhouse. He made his way to a barred window and gave a low call.
1: Tonto! Hi, Tonto!
2: Who there?
1: Hurry, Tonto. It's me, Jimmy. Look here.
2: What's that?
1: It's a key, Tonto. Here, quick, take it. I just got a few seconds before the guard comes back.
2: Key?
1: To your cell. You can get yourself out. Here's Scout. You can make a break for it.
2: Maybe you got in heap big trouble.
1: Oh, I don't care. I don't like Captain Ransom, that's all. Oh, nobody here likes him. He ain't like Captain Howard at all. Captain Howard's swell.
2: Him good feller.
1: Gee, Tonto, if you don't hurry, I'll get caught.
2: You wait there.
1: You make it fast.
2: Me hurry.

0: waiting boy, afraid of discovery every moment. It seemed an age before Tonto appeared outside the guardhouse. Then...
1: Gosh, Tonto, there you are. I didn't think you'd ever get here. Here, get in the saddle. See that gate there? It's open because Captain Ransom went out someplace. You ride through it just as fast as you can, and you'll be all right. Hurry. No matter how much noise you make now, just hurry.
2: Get him up, Scott. Get him up.
3: Get him up, Scott.
4: The Redskins.
5: Shoot him down. If he won't stop, shoot him down.
4: Let the Redskins get out.
1: He got away. He got away.
6: And you helped him.
1: What? Captain Ransom.
6: Don't.
1: Please, let go.
6: I'll fix you.
7: That'll be enough, Ransom.
8: Howard, let go Jimmy's arm.
9: He helped that Indian escape.
8: Tonto should never have been jailed.
9: You're standing up for this whelp.
8: If he deserves punishment, go about it in the proper manner.
9: Why, you.
1: Yes, sir?
9: I'm not through with you.
1: I...
9: We'll finish this in the morning.
0: To the well-hidden camp of the masked man. The Lone Ranger was not there on his arrival, nor did he return the following day. Then the day after that, Tonto jumped to his feet as the thunder of Silver's approaching hoofs could be heard in the distance.
6: There him come.
10: Oh, there, Silver. Oh, there.
11: Tonto, you were right.
10: Camp
11: with an easy march of Beaver Pass.
10: Get there.
11: Me know.
10: This morning I saw the soldiers already on the trail. He knows what to expect.
6: No trouble.
10: Tonto,
6: they're heap big trouble. Hey.
10: Yes?
6: But when Tonto get there...
10: What is it, Kemosabe?
6: You look. There.
10: Someone on foot. Can you make it?
6: No way.
10: It's not an Indian.
6: No.
10: On foot in this country's in danger.
11: Well, hip. Steady, old boy.
10: See who it is. Wait here. Come on, Silver.
11: Come on, old fellow.
0: Ranger recognized the figure as Jimmy George Stanley. At the sight of Silver, the boy had stopped, and the masked man...
11: Oh, are you lost? What are you doing here?
1: Oh, I didn't know who I was.
11: Tonto's told me about...
1: Then you're the lone...
11: But you haven't answered my questions.
1: Oh.
11: And what's wrong?
1: Captain, I got away when it stopped to change...
11: But what happened?
1: It was for helping Tonto.
11: I haven't heard about it yet. But you... I see you still have your bugle.
1: Get away from me. I just...
11: Jimmy, where did you think you were going that way afoot?
1: Uh-huh. No, I wouldn't. I was going to Howard get back in a couple weeks and then go away with...
11: Jimmy, you'd better come with me.
1: Huh?
11: I think we'd better get to the bottom of this.
0: Back at camp, Tonto told his story. When they had finished, the Lone Ranger considered this bad.
11: Plenty.
1: It's going to happen.
11: You do, Jimmy?
1: Murder anybody. He thinks he knows the fort.
11: Yes?
1: Spotted Fox will lay...
11: Yeah, I think you're right.
1: Well, what'll we do? You mean you don't care what happens to...
11: There's not another garrison close enough who's reached the pass, Jimmy.
1: I know, but...
11: Spotted Fox actually attacks.
1: Just...
11: Spotted Fox does attack.
1: Well...
11: Young fellow, but when the time comes...
0: In the mean pass each day.
12: Captain... I'm going to ask you if Fox will be waiting for us at the pass.
9: There's the story he told you.
12: But can't you understand?
9: Howard, I understand a number of things. Listen to the scouts I've sent ahead. Couldn't have hidden their sign that well.
12: The Spotted Fox won't approach till he knows we're...
9: I don't imagine we'll give such a bad account of Indian fights before.
12: Not like the others. Because our other engagements have in each case been with only a part of... But this time, and Tonto says he is, he'll... As if we really plan to enter the gates. We might even plan to extend evening... So it would look as if we directed a camp there for the night. The three forces. One would run to the pass to act as a decoy. And the others would spread out on both sides. We'd have Spotted Fox into the open.
9: Then for
12: have him.
9: A lot of trouble, Howard, thing. An interesting plan. But Spotted Fox won't be there.
0: With no forewarning of danger, known as Beaver Pass. On either side, the pass was commanded by hills. These offered an excellent place of concealment. Company E was at last riding down the neck. They suddenly echoed with the shrill cries of... The soldiers, at first confused, were quickly rallied by their officers. And Captain Howard heard his name soon riding toward him.
9: Captain Howard, fool. What are our chances?
12: Did you see?
9: Looked like every Indian in the West was there.
12: Which? I saw Spotted Fox himself.
9: Yes?
12: It'll be a miracle.
9: Well, we'll fight.
13: Let them have it, men. Give it.
0: The battle continued, and the Indians, time after time, the one attacked, the Redskins wheeled about, formed their ranks, and came on once more.
8: and we're done for.
9: I'm afraid you're right.
8: Bushman,
9: come where, Howard? The nearest is away.
8: I know.
9: But, Howard, if we know something...
8: Yes?
9: Colonel Morris will be... I'll recommend that you be left in command of...
8: Get out!
9: Here they come again!
8: Drive them!
9: Fire till every cartridge is gone! Men!
8: Ransom! Ransom, listen!
9: What?
8: Listen, man, listen!
9: Reinforcements!
8: Charging the Indians from behind!
9: But, man, where'd they come from?
8: Ransom, I don't know, and I don't care. All I know is that they're...
9: Those Indians aren't attacking. They're putting down their arms. They're trapped. Cease fire! Cease!
0: Giving the signal to attack coming from behind to break through the ranks of the soldiers faced Prince to death. Rushing forward, they threw down their arms, surrendered, and were immediately put under the guard of the soldiers. All eyes were turned toward the entrance to the pass, where, from the sound of the hoofs, it seemed as if a mighty force must be approaching. But suddenly, when the horses came into sight, a great cry of rage went up from the Indians. The horses were riderless, and behind them came a boy, an Indian, and a masked man.
2: Come on, Silver! Come on,
4: Scout! Captain Howard! Captain Howard!
8: Jimmy!
9: What the?
4: You all right, Captain Howard? Are you? Are you all right?
8: Well, of course I am. But how
9: the
8: did...
9: soldiers, the reinforcements, where are they? What happened?
10: Captain Ransom, there are none.
9: But I
4: It was
9: saw...
4: the masked man's idea, Captain Ransom. We rounded up all those wild horses and then chased them towards the pass. When I blew my bugle, the Indians thought it was a whole regiment coming after
9: well,
4: them.
9: I'll be...
8: Jimmy, that little trick saved our lives.
9: Young fellow, I guess I owe you an apology, too.
4: Oh, that's all right.
10: Come, Tonto.
8: Wait.
9: Hold on.
4: Gee, look at him go.
9: But that Indian, that was...
8: Tonto, the Indian you wouldn't trust.
9: And the masked man.
4: Say, didn't you know him? That was the Lone Ranger.

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7: 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Yes, sir. Lieber Brothers Company, the makers of Rinso, brings you a full half hour of entertainment with Lou Lubin, Eddie Green, Ernestine Way, the Jubilaires, Jeff Alexander's orchestra and chorus, and radio's all-time favorites, Amos and Andy. Today, the Kingfish and his wife Sapphire decided to take a stroll through the park. And at the moment, we find them walking along one of the paths, enjoying the beauties of Mother Nature.
8: Ain't it wonderful walking in the park together, Joy?
9: Yeah.
8: Say, just look at that romantic young fellow over there on the bench with his girlfriend.
9: Yeah, she's pretty all right, ain't she?
8: Look, he's got his arm around and he's kissing her. Joy's just looking at that. Don't it make you want to do the same thing?
9: I'll say it, but if I did, the fellow liable to punch me in the nose.
8: Joy! I'm talking about us.
9: Oh.
8: You know, you ain't never been romantic in your whole life.
9: Oh, what is you talking about? I remember when we took our honeymoon up Niagara Falls. There was a park up there, and we had our own special bench on Lover's Lane. We practically lived there.
8: We did live there. You was too cheap to get a hotel room.
9: Well, let's not argue, honey. Come on, let's get on home. My feet is getting cold. The newspaper in the bottom of my shoes sopping up the water here. My feet getting wet and everything.
8: George, you oughtn't to complain, because walking in the park is the only entertainment I ever get. You never have no money to do nothing like taking me to dinner or to the movies or nothing else.
9: Oh, there you go, harping about money again.
8: I'm serious, George.
9: All right. Now, listen, honey. You really want to go out to dinner tonight?
8: Sure.
9: Okay, if that's what you want, me and you will have dinner out tonight.
8: Oh, George, that's wonderful.
9: Call up your sister over in Brooklyn and tell her to expect us. Like I say, Henry, me and Sapphire had a nice day in the park yesterday up to the time she started hollering at me about money. Married life ain't all sailing good, you know.
10: Yes, well, it's the same way at my house, Kingfish. As a matter of fact, the only man I know whose married life is at all serene is our friend Amos.
9: Yeah, you're right. By the way, Henry, did you have news about Amos and Ruby?
10: Oh, yes, I did, Kingfish. Sometime in the next few weeks, they expect another blessed adventure.
9: Yeah, that's it. I heard about that. Well, you know, Henry, Sapphire really been jumping on me. I sure wish I knew where I could get some money.
10: But you know, Andy got a very lucky financial break the other day. An uncle of his gave him an old 1877 nickel. It's got a big five on the front of it with a shield on the back of it.
9: 1877 nickel. I don't think I ever seen one like that.
10: Well, it's a very rare coin. Andy took it down to a dealer. He said it was worth $250. Well, anyway, Andy's decided to keep it as an ace in the hole in case he ever needs any money.
9: $250. I was just thinking Andy might lose that coin out of his pocket. As his dear friend, maybe I ought to get it away from him and sell it. Of course, him being the owner, I'd give him his legitimate cut of 50% of the thing, you know.
10: Yes, sure. Well, I don't know. It ain't going to be easy getting it away from him. Andy keeps the coin in a little purse in his pants pocket.
9: He does, huh? Well, in that case, I gotta think of some way to get a hold of Andy's pants.
10: Well, that oughtn't to be so hard for you, Kingfish. After all, it, you've took the shirt off his back many times. It's only a short jump to his pants.
9: Well, the only way I can figure to get Andy's pants off so I can get that coin is by telling him I done opened up a physical culture school. And I get him to sign up for the course. Oh, I hear his feet clapping down the hall now.
11: Well, hi there, Kingfish. How's it?
9: Come in, Andy, come in.
11: Say, what is that sign you got on the door there? George Stevens Physical Culture School.
9: Oh, didn't you know, Andy? I was back in my old profession.
11: Wait a minute, Kingfish. Where did you ever learn anything about physical culture?
9: Where did I learn? At the famous United States Physical Culture Institute.
11: Where's that?
9: Muscle Shoals. Yeah, well, I'm doing great, too, Andy. Just look at that picture there on the wall of one of my star pupils there.
11: Oh, yeah. He got quite a physique, all right, ain't he?
9: Yeah. Well, Andy, 1 week ago, that fella walked in here. He was an 86-pound weakling.
11: He was that skinny?
9: Skinny? Well, I give him a pair of gym trunks. They had to hold him up with scotch tape. Couldn't get a grip on nothing around his waist.
11: Yeah, you mean he was that way 1 week ago?
9: Yeah, that's right. And look at them muscles he got there now. He got biceps, triceps, fullceps. He got seps all over his body. Look at him.
11: Yeah, he is sure stepped up all right.
9: Yeah.
11: Well, I guess that physical culture stuff is all right for them skinny guys, but a big husky fella like me don't need none of that.
9: Yeah, well, I wouldn't be too sure, brother. Let's see what kind of shape you in. Let me see you bend over there and touch your toes.
11: Yeah. Well, I made my kneecaps. Yeah. Do that count for anything?
9: Look here, brother, let's face the fact. The reason you can't touch your toes is because you is what they call in physical culture circles a corpulent specimen with the obese characteristics.
11: What does that mean?
9: A fat pig. That's
11: Well, I guess I is getting on the flabby side. You think you can do anything for me, Kingfish?
9: Well, I don't know, Anna. Let me see what I got to work with here. Let me get my tape measure here. Take a few measurements.
11: Yeah. See how I stack up. Go
9: okay,
11: ahead.
9: Stand still, Anna. Let me get my tape measure around you here. Stomach, 56. Chest, 38. Shoulders, 18. Head, 6. Body got a nice taper to it, Diana. You know, if you had a stem in the top of your head, you'd look just like an avocado. You're the closest thing I done seen to a pyramid in a long time, man.
11: Yeah, well, if I was that bad, maybe I better get in there and take one of them courses.
9: Yeah, I'll say you better, Anna. Glad to have you as a pupil. Now, the main principle of physical culture is to tune up the nervous system, rejuvenate the muscle tone, and sharpen the reflexes.
11: Yeah, well, that sounds good. Now, what is the first thing I got to do?
9: Take off your pants.
11: Take off my pants, huh? Is I supposed to put on anything else?
9: Well, usually we hand out gym's pants, you know, but you long underwear boys don't need them. That's it now, Andy. Now just hand me your pants,
11: yeah. Yeah, here you is.
9: Hey, that's quite an idea you got there, Andy. Keep the breezes off your legs. You done sewed your socks right to your long underwear, ain't you?
11: Yeah.
9: All right, now, Andy, now for the first exercise. Turn around and face the wall.
11: Okay.
9: Now I'm going to give you some eye exercises while you strengthen the muscles of your eyelids.
11: Mm-hmm.
9: Yeah, now when I count one, I want you to close your eyes. Then when I say two, well, you can open them again.
11: I never knowed you had to take off your pants to do eye exercises.
9: Right, now, Anna, let's begin. You ready?
11: Yeah.
9: All right, one. There's the coin right here. Two. Well, I bet you feel a lot better now, don't you, Anna?
11: Yeah, I guess so. What happens now?
9: Well, now, we don't want to overdo it on the first day, so that'll be all of the supervised training. From now on, it's what we call the free play period. I going out now. You can jump around here all you want. Just go ahead.
11: Yeah, but where, Kingfish, ain't you going to have me do no lifting?
9: Oh, you don't have to, and I done all the lifting that needs to be done. Say, Henry, what is you doing in the drugstore here?
10: Why, I just dropped in for a cup of coffee, Kingfish. What about you?
9: Oh, I got to make a telephone call here in the drugstore. Henry, you was right. You know, I got that nickel away from Andy, and the dealer done already offered me $250 for it.
10: I told you it was valuable, Kingfish.
9: Oh, I'm so excited. I'm going to call the dealer now and tell him I'm going to take his offer.
10: Yes, well, there's the phone booth right over there.
9: Yeah, pardon me, Henry. Oh, boy, this is really my lucky day. Holy mackerel, I done put Andy's nickel in the telephone.

You know, people say to me, you're a quiet, unexcitable fellow, and I'm inclined to agree. I'll say this about myself, though. When it comes to Rinso, nobody possibly could be more enthusiastic than I am. 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

0: Shorty, I come down here to the barber shop to see you, cause I was in trouble. I done put a rare nickel worth $250 in the phone booth at the drugstore, and I don't know what to do.
1: Well, Kingfisher, the thing to do is very obvious. You gotta rush down and get the. You gotta hurry and get a police. You gotta man. You gotta take. You get. You go. There's your answer right there.
0: What a mess. To put a nickel that's worth a fortune in a telephone box. Look, Shorty, I got to figure some way to get that nickel back. Now, try and help me. You got brains.
1: Oh, yeah. Yeah, but Kingfisher, you know, you could pry open the telephone box and then get it out.
0: Yeah, pry open the telephone. Yeah, I guess that's the only way.
1: Of course, you might get yourself into trouble that way, too, though.
0: Yeah, well, if there's going to be trouble, I better not get Andy in the... Yeah, I tell you what, I'll get Andy as a partner in the thing. Yeah, that's what I'll do. I'll get Andy. Yeah, I'll get Andy and I'll get him to open the box himself.
1: Yeah, it was his nickel. He ought to help you.
0: Yeah. See, I never would have put the nickel in there if I hadn't gotten excited and lost my head.
1: Oh, so when you get excited, Kingfisher, it's very easy to lose your head. I remember once I was at a party once and we was roasting marshmallows and it was a cold night and we was all snuggled up to the fireside. And all of a sudden a gal come rushing into the room and she yelled, "Fire, fire!" Just like that. And I'm ashamed to say, Kingfisher, that everyone in the room kept calm except me. Oh, I lost my head completely.
0: Yeah, well, why did you lose your head?
1: I was the one that was on fire.
0: Well, now listen, Andy, calm down, will you, please?
2: Amos, I as mad as a hornet. I done lost that rare nickel worth $250.
0: Well, now think hard, Andy. When did you last remember having the thing?
2: Well, I remember I had it in my pants pocket when I walked into Kingfisher's office this morning.
0: Oh, yeah, the Kingfish, huh?
2: Yeah, he sold me a physical culture course. And he told me to take my pants off.
0: And your pants had the nickel in the pocket?
2: Yeah. And the Kingfish was nice enough to hold my pants for me so they wouldn't get dusty.
0: Oh, yeah. Go on.
2: Well, he told me to close my eyes, to exercise the lids, and when I opened my eyes, he throwed my pants at me, told me to keep jumping up and down in the office, and then he left. So I put on my pants and jumped up and down for a while, and then I left.
0: Andy, there ain't nothing to it. Can't you figure out what happened to your nickel?
2: Oh, yeah. Now I know what done happened to that coin.
0: Oh, you do, huh?
2: Yeah, it fell out of my pocket while I was jumping up and down.
0: No, Andy, the Kingfish took it out of your pants while you had your eyes shut.
2: Oh, he wouldn't have done that. He wouldn't, wait till I get my hands on him. I'm going to tear him apart.
0: Yeah, well, you ain't going to have to wait long. Here, you come down the hall now. I'm getting out here before the fireworks start. Goodbye, Andy.
2: So long, Amos.
0: Well, hi, Kingfish. See you later.
2: Kingfish, come in here. I'm going to bust you right in the head, you know that?
0: Well, now, take it easy, Andy. Take it easy. I know just what you're worried about.
2: Well, why did you take that 5-cent piece?
0: Well, to save you money. There's a law coming out next week, Andy, that you can't sell old coins no more. So I was going to sell it for $250 before they pass the new law and give half the money to you. That's $125 more than you'd have had.
2: Oh, well, why didn't you say that? Well, did you sell it?
0: Well, now, Andy, that's what I'm going to explain to you. Now, first of all, me and you is important in this thing, so... If I get you $125 for your half, you'll sign a paper to that effect, won't you?
2: Oh, sure.
0: All right, and I got some bad news for you.
2: What's that?
0: Your nickel is in the payphone down at the drugstore. Now, how soon do you think that you can pry off the phone off the wall and get your nickel out?
2: Well, I could pry that off the wall. I could pry... Hold it a minute, yeah. When can I do it? I is a noun, and that's wrong. You want to use the proverb you.
0: Yeah, well, that's what I say. When can you do it?
2: Yeah, I guess you're right.
0: Yeah, I know. Ain't nothing to it there. Yeah, you is the illogical one to do the job, Andy. And you see, according to the law, you is the owner of the coin. And you got what is called in the legal terms prior rights.
2: Oh, I is, huh?
0: Yeah, so having prior rights is up to you to do the prying, you see.
2: You're right.
0: Yeah, they got you there. Now, you just, all you got to do, go in there and get the phone off the wall, open the thing up, take your old coin out, and replace it with another nickel. You ain't stealing nothing, you see.
2: Yeah, well, that's the way these things work, okay. But suppose somebody catches me while I was in that phone booth there.
0: Well, then, you being the owner of the coin, it's your legal right to open up the box there and get it back. You've got what they call legal jurisprudence. That's what you got.
2: Oh, I have. Well, that puts a different light on the thing.
0: Yeah.
2: But listen, Kingfish, you still got to go with me. Because I don't want to wind up on this thing being no scapegoat.
0: Oh, you ain't going to be no goat. No, no.
2: Well, while I'm working in there on the box, you got to stand outside the phone booth and keep guard.
0: Okay, Andy, look here. You run home, get a bunch of tools. Tell you what, get a hammer and then get one of them chisels you get behind there.
2: Yeah.
0: Get a bunch of tools. I'll see you down the drugstore.
2: Okay.
0: Now, if anybody asks us any questions, we'll just tell them we just telephone repairmen and the phone got a short circuit.
2: Short circuit. Yeah, we'll tell them to come down to lengthen the thing.
0: That's right.
3: Hello, Doc.
4: Hi.
3: Got time to fix me a Coca-Cola?
4: Sure, Frank. Sit down.
3: Yeah.
4: What are you doing without your police uniform today?
3: It's my day off. Ben, I gotta call police headquarters now and see what's cooking for tomorrow. I'll go back and use your phone.
4: Oh, there's a couple of fellas using the booth right now.
3: Yeah. Well, as soon as I finish the Coke, I'll go on back and hurry him up.
0: How's it coming in the booth there, Andy?
2: I'm doing all right.
0: Yeah, that was the stuff, Andy. Tear the phone right off the wall there. Hey, wait a minute, Andy. There's a fella walking over here from the soda fountain. Close the door and keep working. Main thing is to pry the phone off the wall, you know. Don't worry about this fella that's coming over. I'll handle him. Nice day, ain't it?
3: Yeah. Somebody using the phone in there?
0: Yes, sir. I got a long-winded friend in there that's making a couple of calls. Yes. Certainly a noisy dial in there, ain't it? That friend of mine allowed to be in there a long time. Don't you want to go over the corner there and sit down and wait for him over there somewhere?
3: No, I'll wait here. I was just going to call headquarters.
0: Yeah, so that's a nice place. That's a good, what is that last thing you say? Call where?
3: Headquarters.
0: Excuse me for protruding, mister, but you say you're calling headquarters. You're talking about political headquarters, Democrats or Republicans, them people. Man.
3: No. Police headquarters. I'm a policeman.
0: Mm-hmm. You see,
2: Kingfish, let me have the big hammer. I can't get this money box open.
0: What did you say, stranger?
3: Wait a minute. I see what's going on here. You two fellas are breaking into that coin box. Now stand right where you are. Hey, Doc, call the wagon, quick.
2: Wait a minute, mister. You can't arrest me. Kingfish, tell him what you told me. Tell him I got juicy prudence over everything.
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0: This show is a mess, Kingfish. Them throwing us in jail here like this.
1: Yeah, and think of the disgrace being here. Being arrested there in the drugstore and dragged out in the patrol wagon with all them people watching. And the worst thing was when they handcuffed our hands behind our backs.
0: Yeah, that's the part I didn't like. When the wagon pulled away, I wasn't able to wave goodbye to none of my friends.
1: Oh, this is awful, Anna. And on top of everything else, we never did get that 5-cent piece back.
0: Yeah, well, we wouldn't be in here in the first place if you hadn't tried to chip me out of that rare nickel.
1: Oh, never mind that now. The thing is lost now anyway. The main thing is for us to get out of this jail.
0: Yeah, you think they're going to let us out?
1: Yeah, well, sitting here quiet like this ain't going to help none. Remember the old saying, Anna? The wheel that squeaks the loudest is the one that's going to slap the grease on, you know?
0: Yeah, that's right. Hey, what you going to do?
1: Watch me here. Hey, jailer! Hey, jailer! Jailer, come here! Where's you?
2: Say, listen, buddy. What's the idea? You want somebody to punch you in the nose?
1: Do I want somebody to punch me in the nose? Ha, ha, ha! No, sir.
2: Well, pipe down there.
1: Yeah, sir, I'll pipe it down.
2: By the way, Noisy, there's a lawyer out here by the name of Stonewall that wants to see you. Would your majesty care to have him ushered in?
1: Oh, yes, sir. Yes, sir. Get him in here,
2: will you? Hey, Mike. Send the guy with the patches on his overcoat in.
0: This is a nice, polite jail, ain't it?
1: Yeah. Wait a minute. Here comes Stonewall now. Yeah. Oh, Stonewall, we're so glad you're here, boy.
3: Hi, boy. I see you done solved your housing problem.
0: Yeah, well, we're glad you're here, Stonewall. You got to help us, you know that?
3: Well, don't worry, fellas. You know, the old saying is there, when Stonewall is here, the client's in the club.
1: Oh, that's good. Now, look here, you see Stonewall, they done throw us in jail here, but we is completely innocent.
3: Innocent, huh? Well, now, that might slow me down a little. I ain't never had a client that was innocent before.
0: Yeah, well, listen, Stonewall, our case is coming up in the night court tonight.
3: Oh, don't worry, I'll go over there with you. You can explain it to me on the way over. And when the case come up, I'll be there fighting for you right on my toes.
1: Oh, Stonewall, you was really a dynamic lawyer.
3: Oh, man, yeah.
4: George Stevens and Andrew Brown, I have just read the charges against you two men. Does the lawyer for the defense have anything to say?
3: Yes, sir, Your Honor. Your Honor, I'd like to enter a plea of not guilty for these two crooks.
4: On what grounds, may I ask? These men were caught trying to break open a telephone coin box in the presence of a witness who was also a police officer of this city.
3: Well, yes, sir, Your Honor, but they done learned a lesson. They ain't never going to break open nothing in front of a cop no more.
5: Your Honor, the arresting officer, may I say something at this point?
4: Yes, officer, what is it?
5: Your Honor, when these men were arrested, they made a statement they were not trying to rob the telephone, but trying to recover a rare coin that they previously dropped in the phone by mistake.
1: Yes, sir, that is right, Your Honor. We were just going to take that one coin out and put a nickel into place of it.
5: Your Honor, we brought the telephone in headquarters and checked the coin box for evidence. We did find this 1870-cent, 5-cent piece that they spoke about. Seems that these men were telling the truth all the time.
4: I see. Well, in view of these facts, I'm going to dismiss this case. But I'm warning you two, if either one of you ever tamper with the coin box again, it'll go pretty hard with you. Now go on back to jail. Get your clothes, and I'll have your release paper so you can get out tomorrow morning at 9 o'clock. Case dismissed.
5: Here, Brown. Here's your nickel.
0: Oh, thank you, officer. Thank you very much.
1: Thank you, sir. Yeah, well, Stonewall, thanks for coming down with us.
3: Oh, that's all right, boy. But, you know, there's just one thing about this case.
1: What's that?
3: If that cop hadn't opened his big mouth, I could have got you off with 90 days.
2: All right, you two guys. The judge sent over your release papers. You can go now. You got all your stuff?
1: Yes, sir. Andy, you got the nickel, ain't you?
0: Oh, yeah. I got it right in my pocket, sir.
1: You got a telephone we can use?
2: Yeah, there's a telephone right down there by the front door.
0: Wait a minute, Kingfish. What do we want with a telephone?
1: Listen, Andy, take this piece of paper here. Now, here is the name and telephone number of the dealer that'll give us $250 for the nickel you got. Now, call him up, see if he's there, and tell him that we is coming over right now, because I won't get my half of that money, you know.
0: Well, now, wait a minute, sir. Why has I got to give you half of this money?
1: Because I was smart enough to make that kind of deal with you. And if you were stupid enough to let me make that kind of deal and outsmart you, you got to live up to it. Now, there's the telephone there. Go ahead and call the man.
0: Oh, me, well. Here I go. Uh-oh. Kingfish.
1: What's the matter?
0: I done put the rare nickel in the telephone.
1: You done put the rare nickel in the telephone?
0: Well, you got me so nervous, I didn't even think.
1: Why, you stupid bum, how in the world could you do a crazy thing like that? You heard what the judge say about tamping with the phone boxes? Andy Brown, as long as you live, I never want to have nothing to do with you again. I never want you to speak to me again. Goodbye, you big dummy.
6: What number did you dial, please?
0: Eldorado 06352.
6: I'm sorry, there is no such number.
0: I know they ain't. Will you please return my nickel?

0: think we fooled him that time, Andy. Andy, did you know that Art Gilmore has got some big news tonight?
1: Yeah? What kind of news?
0: Well, the famous Pepsodent Lever Laboratories are bringing out a new product of interest to every woman everywhere. 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
6: Have you heard the strange tales of the Whistler?

0: I, the Whistler, know many things, for I walk by night. I know many strange tales, many secrets hidden in the hearts of men and women who have stepped into the shadows. And so I tell you tonight the amazing story of mind over matter. Do you believe there is such a thing as sixth sense, that mind reading is possible? Many people believe that nothing enters the mind except by way of the five senses, but I know better. I know there is such a thing as telepathy. Else, how would I know the things that I know? Yes, and Herbert Randall knows, too. He believes because he's a student of parapsychology. Herbert is highly attuned to extrasensory perception. He believes that a person can learn things without the use of the five physical senses. At the moment, Herbert Randall, a textbook in his lap, is apparently dozing. His young wife, Andrea, reads a magazine in the opposite corner of the room. Herbert is mumbling to himself.
1: Yes. Yes, I understand. I see you. I hear you.
2: My unfinished manuscript, you must find it. I am Thomas Banning. You must get the manuscript. I am Thomas Banning. My manuscript, the title is Mind Over Matter. You must come to me. You must come.
3: Herbert.
1: Thomas Banning. I see you. I'll find it. I'll come.
3: Herbert.
1: Huh? What?
3: What are you mumbling about?
1: Oh, Andrea.
3: You've been dreaming, mumbling to yourself.
1: I haven't been asleep. I've been wide awake. I saw him. I heard him.
3: You were dreaming.
1: No, not for an instant. Thomas Banning, manuscript.
3: That's what you've been mumbling. Who's Thomas Banning?
1: Oh, he was a writer of books on psychic phenomena. I've never met him, never seen him until tonight.
3: In a dream?
1: No, it wasn't a dream. I wasn't asleep. And the message was too clear. Thomas Banning was trying, is trying to reach me. And he did.
3: Still in the dream.
1: Oh, dream or not, it was real. I'd never met the man, never seen him. How could I dream about someone I'd never seen? I've got to locate Thomas Banning.
3: Well, why?
1: He has an unfinished manuscript, and he wants me to have it.
3: Well, maybe he's dead.
1: Not necessarily. This is no spook stuff. This is a case of a living mind trying to contact me.
3: Oh, but why you, Herbert? You said you don't even know him.
1: That doesn't matter. He must know of me. Thomas Banning. Unfinished manuscript entitled Mind Over Matter.
3: Well, how can you find him, especially if you don't know what he looks like?
1: I saw him. I heard him. And I'll find him.
3: How?
1: Through his publisher. He's written several books. I'll find him tomorrow.
0: So Herbert learns the name of the publisher of Thomas Banning's books. Learns Banning's address in the country, and with Andrea drives to the place. As they near the estate, they stop at a gas station for further direction.
4: Howdy, folks. What can I do for you?
1: We're looking for the Thomas Banning home. Know where it is?
4: Yep, I sure do. Why?
1: We're going there.
4: Well, it's a quarter of a mile ahead. First gate on the left-hand side. But not many people go there anymore.
3: Why not?
4: Well, miss, since the day Thomas Manning's brother disappeared, there's been strange things going on there.
1: Oh, what strange things?
4: Noises. Weird howls and screams. People kind of think the place is haunted with William Banning's ghost. William was Thomas's brother.
1: Oh, is William dead?
4: Oh, nobody knows what happens to William. Just blew in from South America and a few months later disappeared.
1: Have you heard the screams?
4: Yeah, and what's more, I don't want even to talk about it. So long, folks. First gate on the left.
1: Well... this really begins to sound interesting.

0: Yes? What is it?
1: Is Thomas Banning in?
0: What did you want? Who are you?
1: Why, I'm Herbert Randall for Gregory House Publishers.
0: Well?
1: We publish Mr. Banning's works. Oh, this is my assistant, Miss Adams.
0: I see. Come in. Wait here a moment.
1: Yeah, bit of an icicle, isn't she?
2: I don't like it, Herbert. Let's go.
1: No. Thomas Banning is trying to direct me to do something, and I'm going to follow through.
0: My uncle will see you in the library. This way. This is Mr. Randall, and this is Miss Adams. They're from your publisher, Gregory.
3: Oh, well, come in. Sit down. This is my nephew, Bart.
1: How do you do?
2: How do you do?
1: What did you want to see my uncle about? Why, I'd like to talk to him about that.
3: What was it you wanted, Mr. Randall?
4: You're quite free to speak in front of us, Mr. Randall. I attend to all his business. Don't I, Uncle Thomas?
3: Yes, of course, Bart. What was it you wanted?
1: Well, I'd rather talk to you alone, Mr. Banning.
4: Come now. If it's about the publishing business, there should be no secret about that.
1: No. This is your nephew, Mr. Banning?
3: Yes, of course.
0: And I'm his niece, Velma Banning. Are you quite satisfied, Mr. Randall?
1: I guess so. Then get on with your business. Very well. When are you going to finish your manuscript, Mr. Banning?
3: My manuscript?
1: Yes, the one you haven't finished.
4: Uncle has no unfinished manuscript.
3: Why, no. I explained to Mr. Gregory that I hadn't started the proposed book and that I did not intend to write any more.

0: No, I explained to Mr. Gregory that I hadn't started the proposed book and that I did not intend to write any more.
1: Well, Mr. Gregory was under the impression that you'd already started it.
0: Well, no, that is...
2: Uncle Thomas has given up writing. He's been having trouble with his eyes.
3: This is rather an odd time of the night to be on a business call.
1: Well, I'm sorry if I've inconvenienced you. Please accept our apologies, Mr. Banning.
0: Quite all right, young man. I'm sorry I can't help you further.
1: Help me?
0: I'm sorry I can't write anymore. But if my eyes improve, I may be able to do something again. You understand?
1: Yes. Yes, I think I do. Well, thanks for the interview, Mr. Banning. Good night.
0: Good night, Mr. Randall. Come again later on.
1: Good night. Good night.
2: I'll show you to the door.
1: Good night. Well, what do you think of that, Andrea? It's Banning, exactly as I saw him in the vision.
4: I still don't like it.
1: Did you get the meaning of the situation?
4: No. What do you mean, Herbert?
1: Oh, I sensed it the second I walked into the room.
4: You would. What was it?
1: Thomas Banning was lying about that manuscript. Did you notice the way those two butted in and led the conversation? He's afraid of them. They've got him cornered for some reason. He was afraid to speak the truth. Say, look.
4: Yes. What is that, a grave?
1: It certainly looks like a grave.
4: Herbert, it is a grave.
1: And freshly dug. A small one, but just about right for Thomas Banning.
4: Oh, Herbert, what do you mean?
1: And look. Look over there. Another one, but filled in. You can tell by the way the grass is sunken.
4: Come on, let's get out of here.
1: There's certainly something strange going on here.
4: Herbert! Herbert!
1: Now, take it easy.
4: They're killing him. We've got to stop
1: them. No, wait. There's nothing we can do at the moment. We wouldn't have a chance. Come on, let's get back.
4: Herbert, what is it? What's wrong?
1: There it is again. And I'm wide awake. I heard it again.
4: Oh, I didn't hear a thing.
1: The manuscript. You've got to get the manuscript. He reached me again.
4: Oh, please, Herbert, please, let's go.
1: Yes, Andrea. We'll go now.
5: So Andrea and Herbert go home. Andrea goes to bed, but Herbert sits up, concentrating, waiting for another contact, another message. But Andrea, try as she might, cannot go to sleep.
4: Please, Herbert, please come to bed. I can't go to sleep with you sitting there staring into space. Give me the willies.
1: Oh, I can't sleep. I couldn't possibly.
4: Well, he may not appear again tonight.
1: He doesn't have to appear. This is no spook business, I tell you. He can reach me instantly.
4: Oh, please, Herbert, at least turn out the light.
1: Very well. Sorry to upset you, darling. But I've got to follow this through. I've just got to. Thomas Banning. Thomas Banning. Thomas Banning.
6: Find the manuscript. Mind over matter. Get the manuscript. You must get the manuscript. You must. You must. You...
5: The next morning, Herbert is up early after a sleepless night and pays another visit to Mr. Gregory of Gregory House, Thomas Banning's publisher.
1: I'm Herbert Randall, Mr. Gregory. I was here yesterday to get the address of Thomas Banning.
7: Yes, I remember.
1: Well, I'm with the Parapsychology Laboratory of State University. We were interested in knowing if Thomas Banning is planning another book.
7: Well, we've published all of his works and had expected him to do another. About 6 months ago, he wrote us that he had one half completed and hoped to finish it shortly.
1: And you've heard nothing further about it?
7: Yes. I talked to him a few weeks ago and asked him what he intended to do about the new book. He said he'd abandoned the idea of any further writing because of his eyes. Said he hadn't even started on the
1: book. Hadn't started it? But he told you previously that he had it half finished.
7: Yes. He seemed reluctant to talk about it, so I dropped the subject. Don't like to say this, but it occurred to me that Banning was, well, slipping a little. Mentally, I mean.
1: Losing his mind, is that what you mean?
7: Yes, Randall. So I thought it better to say no more about it. He seemed to be terribly depressed.
1: Have you any idea what might have caused such a condition?
7: No. It may have been brought on by the disappearance of his brother. I'd never met the brother, but he had come up from South America. Been living there for many years. A few months after his arrival, he vanished. That's all I know about it.
1: I see. Well, thank you very much, Mr. Gregory. I guess we'll just have to forget about any further works by Thomas Banning. Good morning.

0: Mr. Hellman, I understand you're Thomas Banning's banker.
1: I am. What about it?
0: Well, Randall's my name. I'm a psychologist. I am working on the case of Thomas Banning.
2: Then he is crazy.
0: Crazy? No. No, but he is ill. Suffering from a severe emotional disturbance.
1: Oh, I see.
0: What made you jump to the conclusion that he was crazy?
1: Well, I don't know. You're a psychologist.
0: Well, what had he done, Mr. Hellman? That seems so strange.
1: Well, he came in here in a terrible hurry one day and drew out all his money. Turned all his assets into cash, except the country place, walked out. He acted very nervous, very queerly. I knew something was wrong with him. I figured he was losing his mind.
0: Mm-hmm. Was that before or after his brother William disappeared?
1: Oh, I think it was before, but I'm not positive.
0: Tell me, did you ever meet his brother?
1: No, I was a bit surprised to learn that he had a brother. But he'd been living in South America for 20 years.
0: Mm-hmm. Did the brother have any children?
1: I understand he had a son who came with him, and the son brought his wife. That's all I know about it.
0: I see. Thomas must have had a considerable amount of cash.
1: Yes, he left here with something like $100,000 in large bills.
0: $100,000? Then you would say that such actions indicated that something was wrong with him, that he was decidedly not his normal self.
1: I certainly would say that. I think he concentrated so much on spooks and the supernatural that he just cracked up over his subject.
0: Well, thank you, Mr. Hellman, for the information.
1: You're quite welcome. Oh, by the way, who did you say you were?
0: Herbert Randall. You can check on me through the Parapsychological Laboratory of State University. Good morning, Mr. Hellman.
3: That evening, Herbert and Andrea drive once more to the Banning estate. They arrive, turn in at the gate, and as they drive up the lane...
4: Herbert, look.
5: Well, what do you know about that? That mound of earth is gone. The hole's been filled in.
4: Good heavens, and they've already killed him.
5: Oh, you're probably right.
4: Oh, they're desperate, Herbert. They'll do anything. Let's don't go in there. No telling what they'll do. Please, Herbert, let's go back.
5: Well, here we are, Andrea. Oh. Come on.
0: I don't remember seeing any servants here last time.
4: Oh, they probably don't want anybody around. Not even us.
6: Yes? Oh, good evening.
0: I wonder if we could see Mr. Banning again.
6: Do you always attend to business at night, Mr. Randall?
0: Well, no. It just so happens that I...
6: Come in. I'm afraid my uncle is retired. He's not very well, you know.
0: It's quite a long trip down here, if he possibly can. I wish he'd see me now. He's here, isn't he?
6: Of course. Just a moment. I'll speak to my husband.
4: Be careful now, Herbert. Anything might happen.
0: I know that. I'm prepared. I've got my gun.
6: Will you step into the library?
0: You stay out here, Andrea.
6: Come in, Mr. Randall.
7: Yes. Come in, Mr. Randall.
0: Mr. Banning.
8: Good evening, Randall.
0: Well, I... Oh, well, how are you?
7: Didn't you come here to see Mr. Banning?
0: Yes, but I...
7: You seem so surprised. What do you want this time?
0: Oh, well, I want to talk a little further about the book. Couldn't I possibly see you alone, Mr. Banning?
7: You're going to start that again, Randall? What are you so worried about? Go ahead, speak your piece.
0: I'd prefer to talk with him alone.
7: You're just a bit of a nuisance, Randall.
0: Very well. I'd like to know why you won't finish your manuscript, Mr. Banning.
7: He told you he hadn't started it because of his eyes.
0: He could dictate it.
7: He's too ill to concentrate on writing a book.
0: Is that true, Mr. Banning?
8: Well, yes, I have been ill lately.
0: But if you hadn't started it, you'd have gone to the extent of completing the research for it. Your discoveries are important, Mr. Banning. We need them. If you'll just outline your research to me, I'll write it for you. You owe that to the profession.
7: Uncle is in constant pain.
0: He is? I'm terribly sorry about that, Mr. Banning.
7: And he doesn't feel in the mood to have someone around prodding him all the time for information in order to publish a book.
0: But he does want the book published. And he wants me to help him, I know.
7: You're a conceited sort of individual, Randall.
0: I know what I'm talking about. He wants me to help him with that book.
7: Do you, Uncle?
8: Well, I would like to write the book, but...
0: What?
8: I really don't see how I can under the circumstances.
0: What circumstances?
7: His physical condition, of course.
0: Look, Mr. Banning... Maybe I can help you about this so-called physical condition. I don't think it's really a physical condition. I think it's a mental condition.
8: Mental?
0: Yes. I think you're really mentally ill.
7: What do you mean?
0: I think he's emotionally upset over the death of his brother.
7: Who said he was dead, Mike?
0: Well, he disappeared. It's presumed that he's dead. Shortly after his brother disappeared, Mr. Banning gave up his work. He wanted to give the benefit of his research to science, but he just couldn't collect his thoughts.
8: Go on, son.
0: You loved your brother, and I'm sure that I can help you get at the root of your seeming trouble and enable you to finish your book.
7: But he hasn't started it.
0: Then I can help him start it and finish it. Oh, believe me, we need that research. We need the book.
8: Who is we?
0: The field of psychology needs it.
7: So you're a psychologist, Mr. Randall?
0: Yes.
7: Then you'd better analyze yourself. Uncle hasn't said a word about wanting you to help him write anything.
0: But he does, I know. He tried to contact me, didn't you?
7: Ridiculous. He hasn't phoned or been out of the house in weeks and weeks.
0: He knows what I'm talking about.
7: Now I ask you, Uncle, have you tried to get in touch with this man? Have you?
8: No.
7: There you are.
0: I understand, Mr. Banning. Don't worry.
7: However, if Uncle wants you to stay and see what can be done, why, that's entirely up to him.
0: Do you, Mr. Banning?
8: Yes, I'd like you to stay.
7: Very well. Whatever you say, Uncle. Velma, put them up in the east wing.
0: Where's your room, Mr. Banning?
8: Why,
7: In the west wing, Mr. Randall.
3: The hours of the evening pass. Herbert and Andrea sit in their room in the Banning house waiting. Still waiting for another message. Another contact Herbert is confident will come now clearer than ever.
4: Then you think that he hid the money on the estate and they're trying to force him to tell where it is?
0: Yes. When I drove up the driveway tonight and saw that hole filled in, I felt sure they'd killed him. But they wouldn't do that until he told them where the money was. Since the hole was filled in, it stands to reason that they've only been digging in an effort to find it.
4: But what happened to the brother? Why would the nephew do away with his own father?
0: Well, maybe he didn't. Maybe Thomas Banning had something to do with that. An argument over the money.
4: You mean Thomas killed his brother because the brother was trying to get the money?
0: Oh, it's possible. Anything is possible. And if the brother was as nasty as the nephew, I wouldn't blame Thomas Banning. But the climax will come tonight. The nephew and his wife are suspicious of us. They know they'll have to work fast.
4: Oh, what a situation.
0: Oh, please go to bed, Andrea. Let me concentrate on this thing, and I'm sure I'll have the answer before morning.
4: Very well, Herbert. Good night, dear.
3: Now, long past midnight, Herbert, half asleep, sits in a big armchair in the bedroom in the east wing of the huge house. Then Herbert begins to stir.
8: Herbert Randall, the manuscript, mind over matter in the library, law's shelf on the right. Mind over matter, law's shelf on the right. Get it now, get it now, get it now.
0: Library, law's shelf on the right. Andrea.
4: What is it, Herbert?
0: I got it. I got the message. The manuscript is in the library, lower shelf on the right. Come on, quiet now.

0: Turn out the lights, Andrea. Lower shelf on the right. Here we are.
1: Oh, I hope they can't see the light from the other wing. Please hurry. I'm frightened to death of all this. I wish we hadn't come here.
0: Here it is. Look, here it is. Mind over matter. He did start it. And it's unfinished. Stopped at page 313.
1: Well, then come on, let's get out of here before they catch us.
0: Andrea.
1: What is it?
0: Look. Look, Andrea. Here in the middle of the script. $250,000 negotiable bonds.
1: Good heavens.
0: Negotiable bonds? Why, it's the same as money. Anybody can cash them. So that's what he did with these money. This is what those two were after. This is why he's been kept a prisoner. This is why they've been torturing him.
1: Oh, poor man.
0: Come on. I'm going to the West Wing. Maybe we can slip into Banning's room without them knowing it. It's unlocked. You stay here in the doorway and keep a lookout.
1: All right, but hurry.
2: What is it?
0: Quiet, Mr. Banning. I've got to talk to you.
2: What is it, Randall?
0: I finally got the message. It was as clear as could be, and I found it. I found the manuscript.
2: You found it?
0: Yes, in the library, just as you said.
2: Then you'd best take it and leave here quickly as you can. It isn't safe for you here.
0: But I can't leave, not just yet.
2: You must leave. Take the manuscript and go.
0: But it isn't finished.
2: You can finish it. You must. Please go before it's too late.
0: But I can't finish it without the research material for the rest of the book.
2: There isn't time for that. You have the manuscript. Please go at once.
0: No. I know what's going on here, Mr. Banning, and I refuse to leave. I know what those two, your nephew and your niece, are doing. They're keeping you a prisoner, torturing you to make you tell what you did with the money.
2: Don't stay here another minute, Randall.
0: I'll go, but I insist that you go with me.
2: The manuscript is the important thing. You have it, so get away from here as fast as you can.
0: Not without you. Now, come on.
2: I can't leave.
0: Why not? What's to stop you?
2: I can't walk.
0: Can't walk? What do you mean?
2: I can't move. They've been injecting something in my back. It paralyzes from the waist down.
0: What? Then I'll carry you out of the place.
2: Please go. They might hear you.
0: I'll have the police here in a matter of minutes. Hello. Hello. No. Dead as a doornail.
2: You've seen to everything. Now, do you believe me? You haven't a chance against such desperate people. You have the manuscript. That's the important thing. Get it safely away from here and then do whatever you like about them.
0: All right. I'll get out now with the manuscript. But I'll be back with the police in half an hour, sooner if possible.
2: Yes, but please hurry, Randall.
0: Come on, Andrea. Back to our room. Get our clothes. Hurry, Andrea. Step on it.
1: I am. Oh, dear, I wish that phone was working.
0: Say, maybe this one is. Maybe just that one extension was pulled off.
1: Does it work?
0: No, it's dead, too. They're all dead.
1: Oh.
0: Come on, Andrea, let's go.
1: Yes, I'm ready.
0: There it is again. Did you hear that?
1: Oh, heavens, yes.
0: They must be wise to us. Probably heard us, and they're going to give him the works this time. It's their last chance.
1: Oh, I can't stand it, Herbert. It's horrible.
0: I'm not going to let them torture that old man any longer. I'm going back to his room.
1: Oh, then I'm going with you.
0: Come on. Careful now, Andrea. Stand back when I open the door. All right. Mr. Banning.
2: Randall, why haven't you gone? You must go.
0: I heard you scream. I can't go and leave you to be tortured to death.
2: But the manuscript...
0: Oh, hang the manuscript and the money, too. They'll be safe.
2: Money?
0: Yes, the bonds. Don't worry, I'll take care of them.
2: You found the money?
0: Yes, pasted in the manuscript. But I refuse to leave here without you. Andrea, take this manuscript and go back to our room and lock yourself in. I'm going to wait here for those two to come back. Do you hear me, Andrea?
1: Yes, I hear.
0: Well, then hurry.
1: Herbert.
0: Wait a minute, Andrea.
1: Did you hear that?
0: Yes, I certainly did. It came from another room.
1: The same scream?
0: The same scream.
1: What does it mean?
0: Give me that manuscript, Andrea. Mr. Banning.
2: Yes, son, yes.
0: Do you remember the number of the last page of your manuscript?
2: No, I can't remember. I just can't.
0: On this last page of your manuscript, you began a new chapter. There are two paragraphs here. The last paragraph says, in other words, there are certain positive relations and certain negative ones between extrasensory perception and other processes of the mind. Is that your last paragraph?
2: Yes, that was the last paragraph. You must carry on from there.
0: Get up out of that bed, Mr. Banning. You're lying.
2: No, please believe me.
0: You're lying. There are not two paragraphs here, only one. And the words I quoted are not here. They're from a textbook by Professor Rhine. Get out of that bed and start walking through that door.
1: Herbert, do you know what you're doing?
0: You see? He can walk. And don't make a false move, Banning, or I'll shoot. Now through that door and down the hall.
1: Oh.
0: All right, Banning. Open that door.
3: Randall.
0: Put up your hands, both of you. Now get away from that bed. Who is this man?
1: Herbert, look. His hands and feet are tied to the bed.
0: Yes. But take a look at his face.
1: Why, Mr. Banning.
0: Exactly. A little thin, but it is Mr. Banning. Untie him and be quick about it. Mr. Banning. Mr. Banning, can you hear me?
2: Yes. Yes. You're Herbert Randall. Thank God you got my message. I knew I could get through to you. I knew. And you got the manuscript.
0: Yes, yes, I had a fear.
2: I only got to page 313, one paragraph ending. Therefore, I am positive that thoughts can be transferred from one mind to another, regardless of distance.
0: Right. Word for word.
2: You have the manuscript and the money, the two bonds?
0: Yes. What do you want me to do with the bonds?
2: As you see fit, my boy.
0: Then this man is your brother William?
2: Yes.
0: Don't talk anymore. I'll add the rest. These two are not his nephew and his niece. They're his son and his daughter-in-law. They came from South America. They knew you had money and decided to get it. You suspected it, withdrew your money, turned it into bonds and hid it, knowing that even if they did go to the extent of killing you, they'd have nothing but this house. When they learned that you'd withdrawn your money, they held you prisoner to force you to tell what you did with it, where you hid it. That's why they dug holes all over the estate.
4: You're absolutely crazy, Randall.
0: You had me all fooled for a while. I thought your father, William, was dead. I figured you two were holding Thomas a prisoner. And you were. But all the while, William was posing as Thomas. And he got away with it because Thomas and William were twins. Twin brothers.
5: What of it? We're still his heirs. The money still goes to us.
0: We'll let the state decide that. Don't worry, Mr. Banning. Everything will be... Mr. Banning. Mr. Banning. He's dead.
4: Did. But we didn't kill him.
0: The state can decide that, too. This is a wonderful testimonial for parapsychology, gentlemen. And you three are going to have the opportunity to bear me out in my statements. It's a shame it had to happen in this way. But since it did, I'm proud that he selected me to help prove his theory. Why he did, I'll never know. But I'm grateful to him. Very grateful.
6: Yes, Herbert. You're grateful. And as to why he chose you, you'll know when you turn to page 213 of the manuscript Mind Over Matter. There's an insert pasted there. Go on, Herbert. Read it.
0: 20 years ago, my wife ran away with another man, taking with her our young son. I never heard from them again. But last week I learned the whereabouts of my son, who had assumed the surname of his stepfather. Since my brother William has returned from South America, I fear for the safety of my life and my fortune. I know they plan to kill me since they have learned of the existence of my son. So I have turned all my assets to cash and will them and my unfinished manuscript, Mind Over Matter, to my son, whose address is 214 East 32nd Street, this city.
1: What?
0: And whose name is Herbert Randall. Andrea. I'm his son.
1: Herbert.
0: If you get this, God bless you, my son, and carry on with our great work, which is destined someday soon to eradicate the boundaries of time and space. Your father, Thomas Banning.
6: Just a chance coincidence, you say? That's such a convenient explanation for the layman who doesn't understand, and safer, too, to be skeptical and conservative. But one mind can reach another regardless of time or space. And you will agree with me someday. I know.

0: 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Original music for this production was composed and conducted by Wilbur Hatch. The Whistler is written and directed by J. Donald Wilson and originates from Columbia Square in Hollywood.
1: I, the Whistler, bid you good night.
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1: It's time for My Favorite Husband, starring Lucille Ball.
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1: Yes, it's the new Gay Family series starring Lucille Ball with Richard Denning. 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
2: Yum, yum, yum.
3: Jell-O tapioca puddings. Yes, sirree.
1: And now Lucille Ball with Richard Denning as Liz and George Cooper. Two people who live together and like it. As we look in on the Coopers tonight, a familiar scene is taking place. Company is coming to dinner, and Liz is cautioning George about the evening's entertainment.
2: George, the Atterburys will be here in a few minutes, so will you please raise your right hand and repeat after me. I, George Cooper. Solemnly promise.
4: Solemnly promise.
2: That after dinner tonight.
4: That after dinner tonight.
2: I will not show my home movies.
4: I will not. Oh, no, you don't.
2: Oh, but George, they're so awful.
4: A lot you know. I'll bet if I entered my movies in a contest, they'd win a prize.
2: What for? The movie with the most people with their heads cut off?
4: My, you're clever.
2: You can't tell who's in your pictures unless you recognize their shoes.
4: That will do.
2: What did you use, a movie camera or a guillotine?
4: One more crack and I'll put you across my knee.
2: Well, George, I like the pictures. They mean something to you and me, but they're so boring to other people.
4: They are not. They happen to be educational.
2: Oh.
4: Now, take Grand Canyon, for instance.
2: Oh, yes. Pictures of the Grand Canyon in beautiful black and black.
4: Well, they were a little underexposed. I forgot what kind of film I had in the camera. Oh, what's so funny?
2: I was just thinking of the first day you had the camera and you held it backwards.
4: Well, forget it.
2: We had 100 feet of pictures of your right eye. Well, do me a favor, George. Promise me you won't show the movies unless the Atterburys ask you.
4: Okay, okay. Not unless the Atterburys insist.
2: Good. Now raise your right hand and repeat after me. I, George Cooper, solemnly promise...
4: I, George Cooper, solemnly promise. Wonderful meal, Liz.
5: Rudolph ate too much.
6: Never mind, Iris. You do a pretty good job with a knife and fork yourself.
2: Here, Mr. Atterbury, have the big chair, George's chair.
6: Oh, sure you don't mind, George?
4: No, I'll sit on this comfortable, straight-backed wooden one.
2: What would you like to do this evening?
6: Oh, it doesn't matter to me.
5: Doesn't matter to me either.
4: I know what we could do.
2: Nobody ask you.
4: Liz, nobody can think of anything else to do. Has anyone any ideas?
5: No.
4: Then how about some home movies? How about
2: Let's
4: some...
2: Let's go to a movie. Your golf is nice. See?
4: That's a funny thing. No one could think of anything a minute ago.
2: Well, it was self-defense, George. Did I hear you suggest bridge, Mr. Atterbury?
6: Yeah.
5: Good idea.
4: But I don't like bridge.
2: Oh, you're just being a spoil sport.
4: I am not. I don't like the way you play.
5: Well, how can you say that? We love the way Liz plays. Don't we, Rudolph?
6: Absolutely. Especially at a half a cent a point.
4: I don't blame you. Now, bridge is out. You know, I ran some of the old movies I took the other day, and
2: oh,
4: there was
2: George, a... Oh, George, give up, will you? They don't want to see the pictures.
4: They do, too. They're just being polite. They're dying to see them.
6: We're dying to see them.
4: See? They insist.
2: Oh. Well, I'm afraid we're stuck.
6: Well, let's get it over with. What are you going to show, George?
3: The Grand Canyon.
6: I've been down that canyon so many times, I feel like a burro.
2: Get it over, George.
4: I'm all set. I had the projector set up before.
2: Sneaky.
4: I'll turn out the lights.
2: Okay, sneaky.
6: I'll wait till I get comfortable here. Oop!
5: Oh! Rudolph, did you throw something at me?
6: No, dear.
5: Well, something hit me.
6: It was a button popped off my vest.
2: pull yourself together, Mr. Atterbury. Here we go. And, George, try not to get the picture upside down.
4: Don't worry, it isn't.
2: I knew it. There I go, walking across the ceiling. Liz Cooper, the human fly.
4: I don't understand it.
2: Fix it, George. The blood will all rush to my head.
4: Well, it'll just take a minute to turn the film over.
6: Don't waste the time. Let it run and we'll stand on our heads to watch it.
4: Never mind the sarcasm. All right, I've got it. Here we go.
6: Oh, now that's better. Now, that's a beautiful picture.
4: Well, how did this happen? This is the tail end of the Grand Canyon pictures.
6: Too bad, boy.
4: No, but you missed the best part.
2: No, we didn't, George. The end is the best part. Turn on the lights, Iris.
4: No, wait a minute. There's some more spliced on here.
6: Isn't there some way you can speed it up, George?
4: Well, all right.
6: Oh, wait a minute. There's a picture of me. Slow it down, boys. Slow it down.
5: Well, there I am. My, these are old pictures. How long ago was that, Liz?
2: Oh, 6, maybe 7 years.
4: Hey, there's a good shot. All of us in our bathing suits.
6: I cut quite a figure, didn't I? Say, who's that? Iris, how'd you happen to let me talk to a young, slim creature like that?
5: Rudolph, that's me.
6: But it can't be. Look how thin... Oh, that was 7 years ago, wasn't it? Before inflation set in.
5: I don't pop my buttons.
2: Don't let them get your goat, Iris.
4: Liz, that redhead in the picture, the one with the beautiful figure, that isn't you.
2: Now, don't you start anything, George. Now, quit it. That was 7 years ago. It wouldn't be natural if I hadn't put on a little weight here and there.
4: Well, you haven't changed much here, but what a there you've put on. What did you turn the lights off for, Liz?
2: I can't stand looking at myself like I used to be. Stop the pictures, George.
5: Yeah, I think there's something wrong with them.
2: Let's face it, Iris. Who are we kidding? We deserve the ribbing we're getting from our husbands. It's our fault for letting ourselves slip.
6: Hear, hear. Never heard a woman say that before.
4: Good girl, Liz.
2: And you know what we're going to do, Iris? We're going to go on a diet the first thing tomorrow morning and get rid of this excess weight.
5: That's a deal.
6: Yay! That makes sense.
2: Starting tomorrow morning, no starches, no sweets, nothing fattening of any kind.
5: Right.
2: That's for tomorrow morning. Now, for tonight, let's go down to the drugstore and have a double hot fudge sundae.
6: Now, George, boy, watch me closely. You're one of the few men at the bank to share this secret with me.
4: Yes, sir.
6: Very well. Now, you turn 3 to the right.
4: 3 to the right.
6: 4 to the left.
4: 4 to the left.
6: You turn the handle. There. Now you know how to get a Coke out of the machine without putting in a nickel. Have a candy bar?
4: Yeah, thanks. You know, we should feel guilty. Standing here eating candy and drinking Cokes while our wives are sweating out a diet.
6: Oh, well, it won't last long. I don't think Iris will go through with it.
4: No, I don't think she will either.
6: What do you mean, you don't think she will?
4: Well, you said...
6: You do your talking about Liz. I'll take care of rapping Iris.
4: Well, I just thought that Iris is older and has more weight to lose.
6: Now, just a minute. Iris may be a year or two older, but for a woman her age, she has a lot better figure than Liz.
4: Oh, I wouldn't say that.
6: Well, I would, and I just did.
4: Well, Liz could lose her extra weight in half the time it would take Iris. In quarter of the time.
6: Why don't you put your money where your mouth is?
4: What do you mean?
6: We'll just weigh them in tomorrow, then at the end of a month, we'll weigh them in again. With the loser paying $5 a pound.
4: Oh, brother, Liz will win in a walk.
6: Then it's a bet, boy.
4: You bet it's a bet, boy.
6: What?
4: I mean, sir.
6: That's better. And one more thing. Just leave a nickel for that Coke you're drinking.
4: Yes. How are you coming with your reducing, honey?
2: Oh, fine. I ate practically nothing today.
4: Good.
2: so I had to take this candy bar to keep up my energy.
4: Here, give me that thing.
2: Oh, well, you didn't have to throw it in the wastebasket.
4: Liz, from now on, I'm supervising your reducing. I've got a lot of training equipment here. A book of exercises, a rowing machine, barbells, and a jumping rope.
2: Who will I fight? Joe Louis retired.
4: Now, come on. We have no time to waste.
2: Why all this sudden interest?
4: Well, because I love you, dear. I want to be proud of you.
2: Why, George.
4: And besides, I bet Mr. Atterbury $5 a pound.
2: Oh, I might have known.
4: Now, if I can get you down to 115, I'll stick him for 50 bucks.
2: Well, if it's money you're after, why bother with exercise?
4: What do you mean?
2: Just don't feed me. I'll bet you can get me down to 50 pounds, coffin and all.
4: Will you let me explain?
2: No. Now, I'm not going to reduce at all.
4: All right. Let Iris win.
2: I'm not going to starve. What's Iris got to do with it?
4: No, nothing.
2: What's Iris got to do with this?
4: Well, Mr. Atterbury said she had a better figure than yours.
2: Better than my... Why, she hasn't even got a figure. She has a size 18 lump.
4: Well, he thinks she can get into shape quicker than you can, so I bet him $5 a pound.
2: Well, split it with me?
4: It's a deal.
1: A week has gone by in the battle of Iris versus Liz, and Trainer George is putting his wife through a strenuous routine. She started the day out skipping rope.
2: 1, 2, 3, 4, 5, 6, 7.
1: And as we see her now, she is still gaily skipping away.
2: 98, 99, 2,000. 200. I wonder if I could jump rope from a sitting position.
4: All right, Liz, that's enough rope skipping for today. Well, I guess we could stop for lunch.
2: Oh, lunch, food. Come on, George, let's run into the kitchen. What can I have? Something light, like a cup of mayonnaise?
4: I prepared a delicious treat for you.
2: What?
4: Salad a la George Cooper.
2: Oh, where is it?
4: Right there on the plate.
2: Oh, what is it?
4: A radish smothered in Chiron tablets.
2: Oh.
4: Besides, you only had breakfast 3 hours ago.
2: Some breakfast. You gave me a glass of orange juice and let me smell some oatmeal. Well, what do I get to drink with this nothing burger?
4: Well, I don't know. See, milk is too fattening.
2: Oh,
4: coffee
2: sure.
4: With cream or sugar's out.
2: Oh, certainly.
4: Hot chocolate has too many calories.
2: I know what, George. How about a big glass of skim water?
4: Tubby, 2x4.
2: George Cooper, if you say that once again, Tubby's going to slug you with that 2x4.
4: Well, hurry up and eat your lunch. You have to go down to Dabney's Market and weigh in.
2: All right, but you better come along. I'll need someone to lift me up on the scales.
4: Come on, Liz, walk faster.
2: I thought I was running.
4: Well, what are you standing down there in the gutter for?
2: I'm gathering strength to climb onto the curb.
4: Come on, now. It's just a couple of steps to Dabney's Market.
2: Oh, I feel so silly coming down to the meat market to get weighed every day.
4: Well, Atterbury and I agreed this was to be the official weighing machine.
2: Why don't you put a sign on me? Fillet of Liz Cooper, $5 a pound.
4: Go on. Get on the scale and let's see how much you've lost.
2: Okay. George, I was afraid of this. I'm down to zero.
4: I haven't put the penny in yet. What does it say?
2: Let's see. 123. Oh, George, I've lost 2 pounds. Isn't that wonderful?
7: What's the score today, Mr. Cooper?
4: Oh, hello, Mr. Dabney. 123.
7: Good, good. How much you figure to trim her down to?
4: Well, I thought about 10 pounds off would do it.
7: No, too much. 7 is plenty. That tenderloin is lean, but she's pretty plump in the porterhouse.
2: Well, I never had any complaints about my porterhouse before.
7: I'll tell you what you do. Get rid of a couple of pounds of fat around the spare ribs, 3 more over the hocks.
4: Anything else?
2: Yeah, stick an apple in my mouth and shove me in the oven.
7: I sure would appreciate it if you could bring her in at 118, Mr. Cooper. That's a number I got in the pool.
2: Pool? What pool?
7: Oh, didn't you hear about it? Everybody in the neighborhood's in on it. Somebody got up a pool, and I drew you at 118.
2: That's Well, of all the nerve. Who would do a thing like that?
7: I don't know. But they're a buck apiece, and I got two numbers left.
2: Mr. Dabney, I'm ashamed of you. That's a terrible thing to do.
7: I know. I hated myself in the morning, but fortunately, I sold most of the tickets the night before.
4: Oh, now you'll have to make a good showing, Liz. You're a public figure.
7: And speaking of figures, look who's coming. Your deadly rival, Mrs. Atterbury and his prize heifer.
2: Oh. Hello, Iris.
8: Oh, Liz. Have you been working as hard as I have?
2: I know just how you feel.
4: Hello, Mr. Atterbury.
6: Good afternoon, Mr. Cooper, boy.
2: Are you going away, Iris?
6: I think we'll wait till you leave.
2: Well, if that's the way you feel.
6: Oh, wait a minute. Bad planning. Don't get off that scale, Liz.
2: Why?
6: Wait till Iris gets on and then you get off. More economical that way.
2: Oh. Well, as long as it's our penny, I guess we have a right to see how much she weighs.
6: Iris. Iris.
2: Huh? Oh. 1, 2, 3, 4.
6: No. Well, get on the scale.
2: Oh.
6: Ooh. Ah. Oh. Eh? Ooh. Hmm. 123.
7: Neck and neck.
4: Oh, no, it isn't. Iris started 2 pounds heavier than Liz, so she's ahead. Come on, Liz, we've got work to do. I'll run you home piggyback.
2: Oh, piggyback. Thanks, George. I couldn't have made it any other way.
4: All right, turn around and I'll jump on your back.
2: Oh! Give me some more mashed potatoes, George, with lots of butter and a slice of banana cream pie. And then 2 more pieces of that fried chicken. It's good.
4: Liz, wake up. You're dreaming.
2: Huh? What? Oh. Oh. What did you wake me up for, George? I was just eating a big chicken dinner. Say, maybe it wasn't a dream. Where'd all these feathers come from?
4: Well, you ate half the pillow.
2: I thought it tasted sort of dry.
4: I was lying here trying to remember what we did today. We rode the bicycle, didn't we?
2: Yes, we did.
4: Jumped rope.
2: Yes.
4: Rode the bow.
2: Yes.
4: Did we forget anything?
2: Yes, you forgot to beat me with a rubber hose.
4: What are you doing in the kitchen, Liz?
2: George Cooper, if that isn't the sneakiest, rottenest, low-down trick I ever heard of, putting a padlock on the icebox.
6: Iris, I've got terrible news. Liz is down to 120. She's a pound ahead of us.
8: I don't care, Rudolph. I'm too tired to care.
6: Now we've really got to knuckle down. I've bought a new book of exercises, and we're going to try some.
8: Oh.
6: Now, exercise 1. Place hands on hips and put your right leg straight out in front of you.
8: All right.
6: Now, holding this position, bring your left leg up even with your right leg.
8: Oh!
6: Oh, my mistake. You're supposed to be lying down when you do this exercise. Flat on your back.
8: Yes, Rudolph.
6: Put your right leg straight up in the air. Good, good. Now put your left leg up even with it. Iris, put your left leg up. That isn't the silliest sight I've ever seen. She looks like a submarine.
9: In the kitchen a moment.
2: Can't we talk in the hall, Katie? I can't go into the kitchen. I'm too hungry.
9: So this is rather confidential.
2: All right. Oh, look at the devil's food cake with marshmallow frosting. Oh, you fiend.
9: That's for after the contest.
2: Oh, well, can't I just pat it a little? Oh, let me drag my finger through the frosting.
9: Mrs. Cooper, I was down to the market talking to Mr. Dabney. Are you listening?
2: Yes, you were down at the marshmallow talking to Mr. Devil's Food. Oh, well. I'll hold my hand over my eyes. Go ahead.
9: Well, I have it fixed, so you're going to beat Mrs. Atterbury.
2: How?
9: Mr. Dabney showed me how to take off the back of the scale, and I can turn it to any weight I want.
2: But I don't see what...
9: This afternoon, when the final weighing is going on, I'll hide behind the scale. When I get through with Mrs. Atterbury, she'll weigh 300 pounds.
2: Katie, that's the sneakiest, crookedest, underhandedest trick I ever heard of.
9: Well, then I won't do it.
2: What's the matter? You crazy? I didn't say I didn't like it. Won't someone see you?
9: No. Mr. Dabney is going to put a big pyramid of canned goods behind the scale so no one will see me. All I have to do is make you weigh 118 so he wins the pool.
2: Oh, boy, give me that cake. I don't have to diet anymore.
9: Well, how about a glass of milk to go with it?
2: A banana and fried potatoes and bread with lots of butter on it. And for dessert, butter with butter on it.
4: Here we are, Liz.
10: Say, look at the crowd. Do you think they're here to see Iris and you?
2: I know they are. Look at that sign in the window. Today, 2 o'clock, the Battle of the Bulge.
11: Hello, crowd, folks. Don't crowd. Plenty of room by the vegetable bin. Hey, don't sit on those artichokes.
2: Hello, Mr. Dabney.
7: Hello, Miss Cooper. Come on in. The Atterburys are waiting. Let us through, please.
11: Oh, here comes Liz now. Make it 120, Liz. I'll split with you.
4: Let us through, please.
2: Oh, pardon me, please. Hello, Mr. Atterbury. Hello, Iris.
6: Say hello, Iris.
2: Oh, well, don't wake her up just for that.
4: Hello, Mr. Atterbury.
6: Well, George, boy, I hope you brought plenty of money.
7: No, hold it. I got to make an announcement now.
11: Ladies and gentlemen, your attention, please. The Dabney Meat Market proudly presents a weigh-in for the World's Championship Reducing.
2: Oh, this is going too far.
11: In this corner, we're in blue tie. I mean, dress. Don't you wish you knew how much? Mrs. Atterbury!
2: Well, I'm surprised you didn't charge admission, Mr. Dabney. You could have made a fortune.
7: Oh, I wouldn't stoop to that, Miss Cooper. But nobody got in here today who didn't buy a pound of salami.
2: I might have known. Well, let's get it over with.
6: Hold it. I have an important phone call to make. No, go ahead. I'll be right back.
7: Okay. Miss Cooper, now stepping on the scales. Pennies by courtesy of Dabney's. And she weighs, when it stops, 118!
2: Oh, what a surprise.
7: Okay, who holds number 118? Step forward, please. 118. Oh, that's me. What a coincidence. Who threw that salami?
2: Wait a minute. That scale doesn't say 118. You weigh 227. What?
4: Wait, now it says 95.
6: Look. Now it says 185.
2: Oh, there's something wrong with the scale. 118. What happened?
12: Hey, what's going on here?
6: Hey, what's going on under that pile of cans? It sounds like a fight.
4: Hey, someone's crawling out from under them. Katie,
2: what happened?
9: Oh, Mrs. Cooper, it's awful. There was someone else under there who wanted to make you weigh more.
2: No.
9: Yes, I've got a good mind.
2: Katie, don't knock the...
4: Here, quick, help me lift these cans off.
2: Whoever's under there, it serves them right for cheating. We thought of it first.
4: Liz, look who it is.
2: Mr. Atterbury.

0: 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Tonight's program was produced and directed by Jess Oppenheimer, who wrote the script with Madeline Pugh and Bob Carroll Jr. Original music was composed by Marlon Skiles and conducted by Wilbur Hatch. The part of Katie the Maid was played by Ruth Parrott. Lucille Ball will soon be seen in the Paramount picture Sorrowful Jones. Be sure to listen to Lucille Ball in My Favorite Husband next week. Bob Lamon speaking. 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
2: 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Frontier Town. El Paso, Cheyenne, Calgary, Tombstone. Frontier Town. Here is the adventurous story of the early West, the tamed and the untamed, from the Pecos to Powder River, Dodge City to Poker Flat. These are the towns they fought to live in and lived to fight for, teeming crucibles of pioneer freedom. Frontier Town.

0: Howdy there. If you're ever in a frontier town called Dos Reyes, with the frontier being what it is, you'll probably get into trouble. And if you do get into trouble, you'll probably be needing a frontier lawyer. So if and when you do, here's your invitation to look me up. My professional card reads, Chad Remington, attorney at law. But the way things happen on the frontier, I've been giving a lot of thought to changing my card so that it will read, Chad Remington, attorney at gun law. Yes, sir, there's trouble aplenty on the frontier. And whatever it is, along with my riding partner, Cherokee O'Bannon, I seem to end up smack dab in the middle of it. Do you think I'm exaggerating? Well, let's take what happened not too far from Dos Reyes at a cavalry post, Fort Disaster. Because of a savage outbreak of lawlessness in the territory which seemed to be the work of a double-dyed, case-hardened crook known as the Dallas Kid, the Army had decided to reopen and reman the old frontier stockade known as Fort Disaster. When the new commandant, Colonel Carpenter, learned that he was being transferred into my neck of the woods, he wrote me a note asking me to drop in on him. But before Cherokee and I could get there, and even before the colonel and his command reached Fort Disaster, the Dallas Kid swooped down with all the fury of a hurricane.
1: Colonel!
2: Yes, Sergeant?
1: We're outnumbered, Charlie. You're the one.
2: Good, Sergeant. Tell my son I want to see him at once.
1: Lieutenant Carpenter, sir. I'll give him the colonel's instructions immediately.

0: And so it was that when Cherokee and I arrived at Fort Disaster, Colonel Carpenter was dead, and Larry, the colonel's lieutenant's son, was in temporary command.
1: That's about all there is to it, Chad. Being on a route march, we were scarcely prepared for anything like that, and I... Well, they caught us napping, I guess.
2: Well, all I can say, Lieutenant, is your father's death is a great loss to the Army and to the whole country.
1: And imagine how I feel. I spent the last 6 months trying to be transferred to my father's command. And then after only 2 days with him, this had to happen.
0: Well, Larry, I'd cut off my right arm to bring your dad back if it would do any good. I don't suppose he ever told you, but a few years ago he got himself badly shot up, saving my life.
1: No, he never did. But you know Dad. He never talked very much.
0: But since we can't bring him back, I can certainly help you with your mission out here.
2: Well, that's the least we can do.
0: Are you sure, Larry, that it was the Dallas kid who attacked you?
1: As sure as I can be. They weren't Indians or other troops. Besides, who else would want to keep the cavalry out of here?
2: Yes, I suppose you're right. Have you any information at all on this Dallas kid?
1: Well, if we had, do you think I'd be sitting around here? If we could find his hideout, we'd blast him out with Gatling guns. All I know is that he must have more spies than the entire army. Every time the U.S. Marshal tries to trap him one place, the Dallas kid pulls a robbery or raid the opposite end of the state.
0: I'm afraid, Larry, that the only thing to do with a critter like that is to trick him into pulling a prearranged raid.
1: Prearranged raid?
2: What Chad means is for you to bait your own trap, force his hand and be laying for him.
1: That's a great theory. But how are you going to force his hand when you don't know where he is?
0: I've never yet seen a wolf pack that didn't come down for water, or a pack of gun-toters that didn't like to drink.
2: Now, Chad, that isn't a nice thing to say. Drinking is a very sociable habit. And now that I think about it, I'm starting to feel quite sociable.
1: Well, I'm afraid that I don't quite see what you're talking about.
0: In a nutshell, having successfully raided you, I think the Dallas kid and his gang are probably celebrating in some nearby town. Maybe Durango or Shiprock or... A better possibility is that little new town, Deadfall.
1: But even with my troops, we can't surround a whole town.
0: Of course not. But not being known in these parts, there's no reason I can't cruise around these towns until I find the Dallas kid.
2: Chad Remington, have you the gall to stand there and say you think you can capture the Dallas kid single-handed?
0: Oh, I certainly haven't, Cherokee. But I could let him sniff the bait for the trap I have in mind.
1: Trap? What trap?
0: The trap I was just talking about. Now, let's just suppose that I get him to thinking that your troops are going to escort a $500,000 gold shipment coming through from Nevada. Now, don't you think that he'd at least make a stab at trying to get his hands on that much money?
1: Oh, Chad, that's just too much risk for one man to take.
0: There was a lot of risk your father took the day he saved my life.
1: Yes, but what about this trumped-up gold shipment? How will I know? Tell me something. What am I supposed to do?
0: Lieutenant, you make all arrangements to escort a decoy wagon train through Wolf Creek Pass the day after tomorrow. And I'll see that Cherokee gets back to you with some sort of definite word before then.
1: But, Chad...
0: Now, there are no ifs, ands, or buts about this, Larry. You've got your job to do, and we've got ours. And before we waste any more time arguing, Cherokee and I are hitting the trail for Deadfall. The night was half gone by the time we reached Deadfall. And being a new town of only 14 buildings, 11 of which were saloons, it was another few hours before I could pull Cherokee away from the various bars as we looked in desperation for someone who might seem to be the Dallas Kid. As Cherokee and I made our rounds, the Kid himself was enjoying life, according to his lights, in the Bobtail Straight Bar.
3: How about it, Bella? Another bottle of champagne?
4: Sure. I got lots of time, and you got lots of money.
3: Hmm. You'd like lots of money for yourself, wouldn't you?
4: I ain't working here just for the excitement.
3: Yeah. Now, don't turn around. Just look in the mirror. See that Jasper with the gray hair sitting behind us at that third table drinking a beer?
4: Yeah. That's Matt Fitzgerald. He rides shotgun for Wells Fargo.
3: You're all right, Bella. You know what goes on.
4: In this business, a girl's got to. I learned a long time ago to keep my eyes open and my mouth shut.
3: Meaning what?
4: Oh, for example, I can tell you where you come from the clothes you're wearing. But I ain't going around telling anybody.
3: Where do I come from?
4: Texas.
3: What part of Texas?
4: Northeast Texas.
3: Couldn't call the town, could you?
4: That's easy. Dallas.
3: You're all right, Bella. All right. Just as long as you keep your mouth shut.
4: What about Matt Fitzgerald, Dallas?
3: I notice he's been watching you. Go on over. Sit with him.
4: What for?
3: For money. If you happen to let me know when Wells Fargo is hauling money, you get 10%.
4: Don't go away. I'll be back. Right back.
0: Sure, it was luck. But as Cherokee and I came into the Bobtail Strait and stood looking around, Bella attracted our attention. So did the man she was talking to at the bar. When I saw her leave the bar and head for a table, I had a feeling I might find something out. So I turned to Cherokee and... Cherokee, wait for me outside.
2: But Chad, we only
0: outside,
2: get started.
0: Cherokee, and fast. I'm going over and sit at that empty table right behind the one the girl's sitting down at. Now go on, vamoose. I sat at the table, ordered a drink, and maneuvered my chair around to where I could just barely hear what was being said at the table behind me.
4: Why, sure, Matt. I'd love to see you after I'm through work, but tonight I'm too tired.
5: What do you mean you're too tired? Come on, fella, what do you say?
4: Some other night, Matt. Any other night. You just name it. Tomorrow?
5: Well, I'd like to make it tomorrow, but I can't possibly make it tomorrow. I'm working.
4: Working?
5: Yeah.
4: You mean you got to ride shotgun again for Wells Fargo?
5: I'm riding shotgun again for Wells Fargo.
4: Oh, don't be a chump, honey.
5: What do you mean?
4: Tell him you're sick. Just don't show up.
5: Well, I'd sure like to, fella, but I can't tell him I'm going to be sick tomorrow because tomorrow's a little bit too important. You see, they're hauling silver for one of the mines up at Montrose.
4: Oh? Well, look, Matt.
5: Yeah?
4: After you get back, come on in.
5: After I get back, I will come on.
4: I'll be here. And
5: Bella, how
4: I'll
5: about...
4: I'll be here, Matt. Just waiting for you. If you get back.
0: It was luck, all right. But now that I had the same information the Dallas kid was getting, I paid for my drink, hustled outside, and held a little powwow with Cherokee.
2: But how in the name of Billy Blue Blazes do you know that's the Dallas kid who was at the bar?
0: I don't, Cherokee, for sure. But I am sure that Maverick was up to no good and just wanted the information about the Wells Fargo shipment.
2: So?
0: So you and I are getting that silver off the Wells Fargo wagon before they do. And you're taking it to the lieutenant...

0: And you're taking it to the lieutenant over at Port Disaster.
1: I'm taking it? What's going to happen to you?
0: Well, Cherokee, I'm going to do a very stupid thing right after we hold up that Wells Fargo wagon. I'm going to be so stupid that I'm going to get myself caught.

0: And now, Frontier Town.
1: Did I hear you mutter something about fool luck? Well, if you did, you're right both ways from the middle. I was a fool, and we certainly played in luck. But the trail was too hot and too new to give up that easily. So Cherokee and I sashayed down, and taking our lives in our hands, waved the express wagon to a stop. Sorry to hold you up this way, but...
2: Hey, if you're really planning on holding us up, this here rifle has a little habit of talking. And it's liable to talk right in your face.
1: All I want is to have you turn that silver you're carrying over to us.
2: What?
1: And if you don't give it to us, the Dallas Kid is waiting for you just up ahead.
2: Dallas Kid? Hey, what are you talking about anyhow?
1: It isn't what I'm talking about, Matt. It's what you talked about last night in the Bobtail Straight Bar to a young so-called lady by the name of Bella.
2: Bella? Wait just a minute. What do you know about Bella?
3: Why, you unmitigated imbecile? Didn't you realize she was pumping you to find out about this shipment?
1: Now, if you're looking for credentials, we got plenty of them. What I want to do is to have my partner here take the strong box with the silver in it over to Fort Disaster for safekeeping for a while.
2: Let your partner take the strong box?
1: Yeah.
2: Just a minute. What's the idea of that?
1: Well, I want to see if we can't make the Dallas Kid think I'm a bigger crook than he is. Well, sir, I was lucky again. Lucky that Matt Fitzgerald believed me. So loading the box of silver aboard Cherokee's horse and waiting until he was on his way, Matt and I staged the doggondest running gunfight anyone ever saw, heading right for the spot where the Dallas Kid, or at least Bella's bar companion, lay in wait.
4: All right, boys, grab those bridles and pull that wagon to a stop. Keep them covered, boys. Now you, who are you? What are you doing here?
2: Say, I don't know who you are, but this long-legged Lobo's been chasing me for the last 2 miles trying to stick up my wagon. It's a lucky thing that you fellas came along.
1: I'll say it is. I'd have had that silver and been back up in the hills by this time.
4: Yeah? Well, we'll save you the trouble, mister. All right, you. We're taking the silver.
2: Silver? What silver are you talking about?
4: Don't be so smart. The silver you were hauling down from Montrose.
2: The silver, eh? Ho, ho! So, ho, ho, ho! So that's what all the reception committee was about, eh? Well, let me tell you something, friend. The joke's on you. When I got up to Montrose, I found they shipped the silver out yesterday by muleback.
1: He's lying. Come on, let's search the wagon.
4: Just a minute. If you know what's good for you, you'll keep out of this.
1: But I tell you...
4: Shut up. Mike, pull that tarpaulin off. See what he's got in the back of the wagon.
2: Hey, I'm telling you, there's nothing there.
4: Never mind telling. Well, Mike?
5: Sure, nothing in the wagon. It's plumb empty.
2: What? See? What'd I tell you? Well, can you go now?
4: Yeah, go on. Beat it.
1: Wait a minute, mister, and I'll ride along with you.
4: Oh, no, you don't. You're coming with us, my friend. You and me, we're going to have a little talk.

0: You didn't think you were the only one who could find out about that silver shipment, did you?
1: That's not answering my question. I asked you how come you figured you could take that Wells Fargo wagon alone.
0: I never found the game yet where I needed someone to back my play.
1: Pretty salty, ain't you?
0: No. Just figure I got a good head on my shoulders.
1: You keep talking like that and I'll blow the head right off your shoulders.
0: I don't think you could.
1: Oh, no?
0: No. You need a gun for that. Only you haven't got a gun anymore. I've got it.
1: Mister, you are fast. That's the first time anybody's got my gun out of my holster before I could reach it. You and me, we ought to be playing on the same team.
0: I don't know. Who are you?
1: Who are you?
0: Montana's the name I go by, if that means anything to you.
1: I've heard a lot of gents called Montana.
0: Yeah. So have the sheriffs and marshals in about 9 states. But that isn't telling me who you are.
1: The handle's Dallas.
0: The Dallas Kid?
1: The handle's Dallas.
0: Okay, Dallas. Maybe I could use you at that.
1: You use me?
0: That's right. Because the job that really brought me down this neck of the woods may be too big even for me.
1: Job?
0: Government money. $500,000 in gold.
1: What's the deal?
0: 50 to me, 50 to you and your boys.
1: Fair enough. Where is the dinero?
0: It's coming. Coming in army wagons. But don't let that worry you. I know when and where, and I got the whole thing figured out. All you got to do is...
2: Hey, Dallas, I got something here for you. Come on, by you blasphemous bushwhacker, let me go.
1: Who's this, Mike?
3: When we split up right back to town, we came across this lummox, and what do you think he was toting? That silver box off the Wells Fargo wagon.
1: What? Why,
0: you... Let me handle this, Dallas. Now listen, you red-nosed, pasty-looking scarecrow. You got about 3 seconds to start talking. We want to know who you are and if you work for Wells Fargo. I said I wanted an answer.
2: Belly blue blazes, what sort of a yellow spine creature are you taking advantage of an old man?
0: Now, are you going to answer my question?
1: Take it easy, Montana. He's so scared now he can hardly talk.
0: He won't be able to talk when I get through with him. Now, where did you get that silver?
2: Well, the mine hired me. I was supposed to pack it down because they were afraid the wagon would be held up.
0: I think you're lying.
1: I don't think he's lying. Remember what the shotgun guard said?
0: Yeah, and I think he was lying, too. Well, it'll be the last lie this one will tell because I'm going to...
1: Hey, don't it, Montana, you loco. I don't want any gunplay in here. You'd only bring the whole town running. And then where'd we be with... Well, you know what I'm talking about.
0: Well, okay. I still think he's lying, though. And before he makes any more trouble for us, have some of your boys tie him up.
1: Tie him up? What for?
0: Because I got an idea how we can use this crummy old saddle bum up at Wolf Creek Pass when the government tries to get their gold shipment through. Now, for the life of me, I can't tell you why I did what I did when poor Cherokee showed up. Except that I instinctively realized if I didn't do something to make Dallas feel we were strangers, he might put two and two together and get me. Now, believe me, it hurt me worse than it hurt Cherokee. And I didn't pull my punches with him either. But when it came to saving both our lives, I figured that a few skin knuckles or a bruise on Cherokee's cheek was... at least a reasonable price to pay. Although I didn't know it then, Cherokee being caught was only half of my pat little plan, which had gone haywire. The other thing that happened, well, take it from me, nobody could have anticipated. Having told the Dallas Kid about the hypothetical gold shipment coming through Wolf Creek Pass, I couldn't back out now, even though I knew Cherokee hadn't gotten through to give Lieutenant Carpenter the message. But while I was debating what I'd tell Dallas when the wagons didn't show up, out at Fort Disaster, the lieutenant got a surprise of his own.
4: Sergeant, this just doesn't make sense. See, Chad promised the Cherokee would bring word back to us if we were supposed to drive those decoy wagons through Wolf Creek Pass.
5: I know that, Lieutenant. But the courier just brought in this message, and as you can see, it's official. Signed by the adjutant himself. and a shipment of $100,000 in gold for payroll purposes.
4: Oh. Well, while we're out trying to protect the actual wagon train, what happens if Chad does succeed in getting the Dallas Kid and his gang up into Wolf Creek Pass?
5: I'm sure I don't know, Lieutenant. But this is an order signed by the adjutant to the commanding general of the area. And if, begging the lieutenant's pardon, I know that old curmudgeon, well, you'd better be having the bugler blow boots and saddles and getting the troops ready to ride.
0: Yes, of all things, an actual gold shipment going through Wolf Creek Pass. And I was leading the Dallas Kid there to get it. Now, fortunately, I knew nothing about it and walked into my own trap as innocent as a newborn babe. The only thing I did do was to make sure that Cherokee was brought with us. And it wasn't because of any feeling I had that he might come in handy.
1: All right, boys. Button up your lips and listen to what Montana has to say.
0: All right, it's all very simple. Now, there are 33 of us, and we're splitting up and lining both sides of the pass. You're to spread out about 20 yards apart, understand?
6: Well, we got that.
0: Now, Dallas and I are staying right here where we can see both ends of this pass together. When we figure that we got them hemmed in, we'll throw the first shot from here. That'll be the signal.
6: That's a good idea.
0: And remember, there's to be no shooting until the first shot from up here. Now, go on. Get to your places.
6: All right.
1: Gotta hand it to you, Montana. This is about as perfect an ambush as I've ever seen. But what are you gonna do with this maverick you made us bring along? You said you had some way you were gonna use him, too.
0: I have. And to start with, I'm gonna untie him.
1: Untie him? You got bats in your belfry?
0: Sure, I'm loco, completely batty. Now don't you see, if we untie him, and then when the shooting starts, we put a slug through him and leave him down there, and they find him, they'll figure that not only did he swipe the Montrose silver shipment, but also was the Jasper behind this deal.
1: Say, that's really thinking. Sure. Knowing who he is, they'll figure that he was behind the whole thing. And when they bury him, they'll think they got the man they've been looking for.
0: Yeah. Hold your hands out while I cut those ropes.
2: Chad, how are we ever going to get out of this?
0: I don't know, Cherokee, but...
1: Hey, Montana! Here come the army wagons now.
0: Army wagons?
2: Oh, Billy Blue Blazes, Chad, he's right. See, down there. Three U.S. Army wagons. It's the real thing.
1: What in blazes are you two talking about?
0: Well, we were just... Cherokee, quick, let me out.
1: Hand. Well, you... Back, white, you double...
2: Chad, I got his gun.
0: Don't let him fire at Cherokee. If those men hear it, they'll think it's a signal to attack.
1: Before I'm through it, I'm gonna plug...
2: I got his gun, Chad.
0: I found his jaw.
2: Well, we got him, Chad, but how in the name of my holy aunt are we going to save that government wagon train?
0: Well, we might as well die trying as...
2: Chad, maybe we're dead now. I think I'm hearing music.
0: Music? You bird brain clown, you. That music is a bugle, a cavalry bugle. I don't know how it happened, Cherokee, but here comes Lieutenant Carpenter and all of his troops.
2: Cavalry? Well, Chad, do you realize this changes the entire course of history?
0: Course of history? What do you mean?
2: Why, in any books I have read, it's not supposed to be the cavalry. It's always the Marines who come to the rescue.
0: Well, come on, Cherokee. We'll change the course of history right back to its normal channels ourselves. We're going to ride down there and get in on that fight. And you can be General Cherokee O'Bannon of the Horse Marines.
2: I like that.

Frontier Town, starring Reed Hadley and featuring Wade Crosby, is a Bruce Ells production. Supervised and directed by Paul Franklin. Music written and played by Ivan Ditmars. Be sure to be with us again, same time next week, for another fine action-adventure story with your favorite young Western star, Reed Hadley. And now this is Bill Forman telling you that Frontier Town comes to you from Hollywood.

0: We had a party last night. It's one of the places in a worse shape. You know how it is. 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

murder most foul, as in the best it is, but this most foul, strange and unnatural. Had William Shakespeare penned these lines about the murder in the Rue Morgue, his description could not have been more fitting. The murder in the Rue Morgue was not only strange, it was incredible. It was impossible, and yet it was.

0: The scene is Paris. Not the Paris of the bright lights, the boulevards, the cafes, and the theaters, but that Paris of dark, narrow, crooked streets. That Paris in which murder is no stranger. That Paris where the wrong glance, the carelessly spoken word, is answered by the knife thrust, and the offender is found cold and stark, staring with glassy eyes at a waning moon. 2 o'clock in the morning. Mademoiselle Rose Delacour turns into La Rue Morgue. The guttering street lamp shows her lithe of figure, pretty of face, a demoiselle of the boulevards. She stops at her apartment, number 16, and rings the bell.
1: Nicolas, who is it, Rose? You are very late, Rose,
2: and very tired.
1: Well, Paris is not what it was.
2: No young gentleman to buy you dinner, eh?
1: You have guessed it the first time. London, now that I am hungry.
2: Oh, come with me into my room. The coffee is hot, the bread stale perhaps, but not too stale.
1: Rose.
2: Yes, Cousin. Why do you not go to the country away from all this?
1: Me to the country? I cannot live without my Paris. The laughter, the song, the theaters, the cafes, the boulevards. Oh, no, c'est impossible. No one call upon me today.
2: Not one single person, my Cherie, not one.
1: Come, Petit, drink the coffee and then to sleep. Tomorrow may be brighter. You have been very good to me. I will do as you say. I will go to bed, but not to sleep. No, not to sleep.
0: Slowly, Rose Delacour makes her way up the creaky, rickety stairs. 5 flights of them, with the rotted, worm-eaten banister giving under her touch as she pulls herself wearily onward. Her own room at last. The heavy door groans as she opens it, closes it. The rasping of the lock as she turns the key. The dull click of the bolts, top and bottom of the door as she forces them home. The one window with its leaded panes of glass slams as she closes it and turns the catch that locks it in place. Dreary silence, broken only by the hammer-like ticks of the old clock as Rose undresses and gets into bed. A puff and the candle is out, its dying flare showing a wisp of smoke curling ceilingwards.

0: Rose, get off my chérie. It is 10 o'clock. I have the coffee and the rolls. Rose. Rose.
1: What is it, Madame Dauphin?
0: There is something wrong. I know it. Rose, she does not answer me.
1: Or perhaps it is that she is tired and sleeps.
0: No, no, it is not that, mon Dieu, but I am afraid. Call these police quickly. Call them.
1: Call them. Police! Police! Calm down! Rose,
0: down. Answer me. Speak to me. It is Suzanne Dauphin. Oh, what is the use? She is dead. I know it.
1: Oh. What is the trouble, madame?
0: Oh, mon Dieu, no. Rose, she does not answer me.
1: Here, let me knock on the door.
2: No answer. That we break down the door, mon lieutenant?
0: You cannot break down that door without an axe.
1: Oh, Pierre!
3: Yes, mon lieutenant.
1: Bring an axe in case it is that we cannot break down the door.
3: At once, mon lieutenant. At once, everybody.
1: Now, Jacques, we will together throw our weight against the door.
4: Ready?
1: 1, 2, 3.
0: As I said, without the axe, you can do nothing.
3: Here, mon lieutenant. This is the biggest axe in the cellar.
4: Give it here. Stand back.
0: There is a bolt at the top. And another door at the bottom.
1: A little more down, Jacques. Attendez. I shall reach the bolt.
5: Sacré.
6: Damn through the heart.
1: Did not leave the knife, fighter.
6: This was no knife.
1: Grâce à Dieu, no. A garnet, a sword or something. Right through and 4 inches into the mattress.
0: Oh, ma chérie, she's dead, though.
1: Pierre, take madame out of the room.
3: Oui, oui, mon lieutenant. Come, madame.
1: Send for Monsieur l'Inspecteur.
3: But yes, I'm a certainty.
2: This is very strange, my lieutenant. The window is locked on the inside.
1: Impossible,
2: Lieutenant, it is.
1: He or she could not have come in and gone out that way. It is 60 feet above the ground. Nothing to hang on to. No way to get in or out, and no mark on the window.
2: The door, both the top and bottom. Whoever did it could have turned the key in the lock, but the bolts, no. One could not shoot the bolts after leaving the room.
1: The chimney?
2: Not that way either, mon lieutenant. It is, if anything, smaller than usual. You see, a tile chimney, not even large enough for a cat. Nothing bigger than a bird could get through that chimney.
1: But somebody somehow got in here, kill Rose, and get out again. Madame!
0: Yes, mon lieutenant.
1: Who came in here last night with Rose?
0: No one, not one single person.
1: You are certain?
0: But yes, Rose came home at 2 o'clock. She rang the bell. I myself opened the door. She drank some coffee in my room, and then she came upstairs. I watched her go.
1: No one could get into the house without passing your room?
0: No, impossible. Pierre looks over the house before 10 o'clock. Then at 10, the door is bolted, and no one can get inside after that without me, Madame Dauphin, seeing them.
2: Then whoever committed the murder must have got in before that and hidden in the house.
0: Oh, but he could not get out again. I have the key to the front door.
1: And anyway, that will not explain how he got into Rose's room. And it does not explain how he gets out again, holding the bolts on the inside. Sacre bleu, but never before did I see anything like this. No cue, nothing. A bolted door, a locked window, 60 feet above the ground. Impossible to happen, but it does happen. Come, Jacques, we will go to the Sûreté, and Monsieur Lecour will work on this case.
7: But neither Monsieur Lecour nor any of the other brilliant minds of the French police could find any clue upon which to start an investigation. The apartment was searched, almost torn apart in an effort to find a trap door or secret passage. Nothing. Nor the suggestion of anything. Always a bolted door, a locked window. 2 weeks later, Monsieur Lecour is seated in his office at the Sûreté talking to the lieutenant.
1: Bonjour, Monsieur Lecour.
7: Yes, sit down, mon lieutenant.
1: Merci, monsieur.
7: No further development in the Jellicoe case?
1: Nothing, monsieur. I have combed the underworld of Paris, hoping for a chance where a single thing that one might call a clue.
7: Had she any enemies?
1: No, monsieur, not that I can find. No money. Nothing to be robbed. Un pauvre demoiselle de boulevard. Not worthy of such hatred or such careful planning.
7: You had someone watching at the morgue when Rose Delacour was laid there?
1: Oui, monsieur. Nothing but the usual morbid crowd. No known underworld character. And besides that, everyone that I have picked up has questioned the as an alibi for that night.
7: You have no suspicion of Madame Dauphin?
1: No, monsieur. Besides, no woman struck that blow.
7: Granted. But she could have admitted the murder and let him out again.
1: That still does not account for the door bolted on the inside.
7: Mais oui, of course, mon lieutenant. Always we come to the door bolted on the inside.
1: Always, monsieur. Till my dying day, I shall find myself face to face with that stout oak door, bolted top and bottom. That leaded glass window, locked on the inside. And Rose Delacour, lying there staring unseen at the ceiling.
7: And today, almost half a century later, when the Paris police discuss the murder in the Rue Morgue, they come face to face with the same problem. The locked window, the door bolted top and bottom on the inside. Out of deference to people who are still alive, character names in these unsolved mysteries have been changed. Inasmuch as any solution must of necessity be supposition, liberties of time, place, and character exist in the solution that will be presented after you have heard from your sponsor.

0: Ladies and gentlemen, the solution for which you have been waiting.
1: Tell me, Monsieur Lecour, have you no idea after all these years as to how the murder of Rose Delacour was perpetrated?
2: Mais oui, but yes, I think I have a possible solution.
1: Indeed?
2: You must understand, monsieur, that at the time of the murders in the Rue Morgue, the chimney sweep was a familiar figure on the rooftops and among the chimney pots of Paris.
1: Chimney sweep, monsieur?
2: Mais oui. The chimney sweep cleaned the chimneys of Paris by lowering a round brush on a piece of rope or a pole made of many pieces of wood fitted together.
1: I understand.
2: You understand, monsieur, that I have no idea who the murderer might be, but I think I know how he committed the crime. This murderer realized that a chimney sweep would hardly be noticed on the roof of Rose Delacour's apartment. I can see him donning his disguise, an old soot grind suit, carrying his bag of paraphernalia, but hidden in that bag was a French bayonet. I can hear him as he creeps over the tiles, muttering to himself.
3: It is easy the way I have planned it. It cannot fail. I lower these two hooks on the two lengths of string. Now I lower the bayonet. Then I will go to Rose Delacour's room. I will hide under the bed. And when she is fast asleep, I kill her. In a few moments, I fix the hook to the door and the strings to the bolts. It is so simple. When I return to the roof, I pull the two strings and voila, the bolts, they are closed. I pull the string and the hooks up the chimney. And yes, I must not forget, I must not forget. The third string, I pull him too, because on that, I have the bayonet. How they will puzzle over the mystery, these French police.
0: And puzzle they did, these French police, and with them the rest of the world. Edgar Allan Poe wrote his solution. But Poe was writing fiction, and so in order to give legitimate literary punch to his denouement, he ignored the fact that the chimney was too small for even the tiniest monkey, let alone an ape, to get through.

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0: 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And now, here he is, the one, the only...
1: What a grisly name. Oh, that's me. Well, here I am again with $1,500 for one of our couples.
0: Well, Groucho, we have a young married couple for you tonight. And when you meet them, I think you'll understand why I invited them to the show tonight. They're sort of special guests. So, Mr. and Mrs. Bob Mathias, would you come in, please, and meet Groucho Marx.

0: Well, welcome, kids, for the DeSoto Plymouth dealer. Say the secret word and take home an extra $100. It's a common word, something you always have with you. Mr. and Mrs. Bob Mathias, well, the stool I'm sitting on is just like 42nd Street and Broadway. Sooner or later, the whole world passes by your door. Like Port Said. In case there's anybody who doesn't recognize him, this fellow happens to be the greatest all-around athlete of our time. He's the male Babe Ditrickson. He's this year's Jim Thorpe. If you don't believe me, I'll ask Mrs. Mathias, isn't he?
1: Sure, yes.
0: Well, that proves it. What's your first name, Mrs. Mathias?
1: Melba.
0: Melba. Obviously, you're the toast of California. How long have you been married, Melba?
1: Oh, about 8.5 months, Groucho.
0: Mm-hmm. But you knew all about him when he was doing all that jumping and running, huh?
1: That's right. Uh-huh. Mm-hmm.
0: Well, since you caught him, I'd say you were the greatest athlete of our time.
1: Thank you.
0: How old are you, Bob?
2: 23, Groucho.
0: Well, you're a pretty big fella, huh? How big are you?
2: Well, I'm 6'3", mm-hmm. 205 pounds.
0: And what do you weigh, Melba?
1: About 118.
0: He's twice as big as you are. Does he scare you?
1: No.
0: It was always that way, ever since Samson and Delilah. She's probably planning to get my hair cut any day now. How'd you meet Bob? Do you remember the very first time you saw him?
1: Oh, yes, sir. He was on the cover of Life magazine.
0: And what did you do? Ask him to get off so you could read it? Well, how did you actually meet him?
1: Well, it was at Stanford University. I was going around the corner, and he was coming from the opposite direction. And we bumped into one another, and he knocked me down, and he said, excuse me, and picked me up and went on.
0: That's all he did, huh?
1: Mm-hmm.
0: Probably shows more sympathy when he knocks down a high hurdle. How about Bob's athletic victories? What are some of his achievements, Melba? Do you recall?
1: Well, I think two of his greatest was...
0: marrying you, I think.
1: Thank you. Was during the last two Olympics in 48 and 52. He won the decathlon event both years. And in 52, he set a world and Olympic record and amassed the most points for the event.
0: Have you always been athletic, Bob?
2: No, I haven't. When I was 13, I was anemic. I was tired and weak and a 90-pound weakling.
0: You were tired and run down at the age of 13?
2: Yes, sir.
0: Took me 40 years to get in that condition. Well, how did you change from this miserable little crawfish into this legendary athlete?
2: Well, my father is an MD and surgeon, a doctor, mm-hmm. and he prescribed lots of rest, the proper foods, and gave me iron shots mm-hmm. to build back my blood.
0: Mm-hmm. What is your ambition, Bob? Are you still continuing your athletic career?
2: Well, I took up golf about five months ago.
0: Golf? Say, you really have a high ambition, huh? You want to be president, huh? What is your best score at golf?
2: 85.
0: 85. Well, we're about the same there. Is that for 18 holes or 9?
2: 18, I'm afraid.
0: 18, yes. Well, mine is for 3 holes. But that's for cheating, huh? What are your plans for the immediate future, Bob? Are you in training for the next Olympics?
2: No, I'm not. I'm through with track and field, but right now we're getting ready to make a motion picture called The Bob Mathias Story, a picture about my life.
0: Who's going to play the part of Bob Mathias?
2: I am.
0: Could you use me as the 13-year-old? You know? You going to play yourself in the picture?
2: Yes, I am.
0: Well, no one ever plays himself in a Hollywood movie. I should think the part would call for a real brawny type like Clifton Webb. Freddie Bartholomew. What happens when the picture's over? What are you going to do?
2: After the picture, I go into the United States Marine Corps for 2 years.
0: Oh. Well, in that case, my congratulations to the Marine Corps. Huh? They're certainly getting a one-man army. Well, I've certainly enjoyed meeting you two.
1: Thank you.
0: It'd be nice if all the American couples looked like you two. Beautiful girl and a handsome athlete.
1: Oh, thank you very much.
0: And here I am. Well, let's see how much money you can win. You're going to play your bet your life. We'd start you off with a bankroll of $100. You're both college students, so you ought to be pretty smart. Every time you miss a question, you lose half of whatever your bankroll amounts to at the time. You're entitled to 4 questions, but you can quit any time you feel you've won more than the other couples. Clear?
1: Right.
0: Mm-hmm. You select a general information quiz. Mm-hmm. And remember, the more the question is worth, the harder it is.
1: 70.
0: Is that all right with you?
2: That's fine.
0: What was the name of the celebrated French line of fortifications along the German frontier?
2: Maginot. Is that the Maginot line?
0: Maginot line.
2: Maginot
0: well, that's
2: line.
0: That's close enough, yes.
3: 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Your bankroll is now $170.
0: Now what do you want to try?
1: 60?
2: We'll try 60.
0: 60. What do the following have in common? Kohinoor, Great Mogul, and Hope. Kohinoor, Great Mogul, and Hope. They're all the same. They have different names. You don't know, guess.
1: Comedians.
0: Well, there is a Hope comedian. I don't know any Kohinoor, though, or Great Mogul. Well, they're all famous diamonds.
3: Well, you lost half your bankroll, so you still have $85.
0: All right, now what do you want to try?
1: $80.
0: What do you associate with words cumulus, stratus, and cirrus? I believe that's how you pronounce it.
1: Clouds.
0: Clouds is good enough. Don't go any further.
3: Your bankroll is now $165.
0: Now, what do you want to try? Here's your last chance to beat the other couples.
2: $90.
0: $90. This is the last hurdle. Whose picture is on the regular issue of the 3-cent stamp? You don't know, guess.
2: Washington or Jefferson?
1: Jefferson.
0: Who tried? That's Jefferson. Right, Jefferson. He gave me a heart rate. Thanks, and good luck from the Soda Plymouth Dealer.
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1: All right, George, who's next?
2: We invited some business women to the show tonight, Groucho, and just before we went on the air, our studio audience selected Mrs. Lindy Jamel to be your guest. Her partner is a businessman, Mr. C.W. Wiggles. So, folks, would you come in, please, and meet Groucho Marx.
1: Welcome, folks, to You Bet Your Life. Say the sacred word and divide $100. It's a common word, something you see every day. Mrs. Lindy Ganell, let's start with you. Where is your home, Lindy?
3: Well, I came from Sigourney, Iowa.
1: Sigourney Island?
3: Sigourney, Iowa. That's an Indian chieftain's name.
1: What sort of work do you do, Mrs. Gim?
3: Well, I have a foster freeze.
1: I didn't ask you where you were frozen, Mrs. Gim. I just was interested to know what sort of work you do.
3: Oh, you mean what foster freeze is? Well, we're an small independent business. Mm-hmm. And we have 200 stores in the state of California.
1: A small independent business?
3: Small independent
1: 200
3: business.
1: Stores?
3: 200 stores in
1: what
3: the state of
1: California. What do you
3: consider
1: a large business?
3: Well, larger than the little store I offer.
1: Treasury Department? Well, what is the stuff good for? Do you rub it on your chest when you have a cold?
3: Oh, no, it's food. It's the most delicious and healthy food there is.
1: Well,
3: we have chocolate,
1: taste?
3: Strawberry, chocolate riffle.
1: And who are you again?
4: I am C.W. Wiggle.
1: That's an odd name. Certainly a new twiddle. It sounds like an English name, is it?
4: No, it is not, Groucho. It's Swiss origin.
1: Swiss?
4: That's right.
1: Can you yodel?
4: No, I cannot.
1: I ask all Swiss people if they can yodel, because it's commonly accepted that they can all yodel. Huh? What is your full name, Mr. Wiggle?
4: C. Wilbert Wiggle.
1: I'd rather see Marilyn Wiggle if I had any trouble. However, go ahead. I'd be glad to see Wilbert Wiggle. Wilbert, is it?
4: That's right.
1: I'm sure you must get kidded about your name, eh?
4: Yes, I do, Groucho.
1: You must hear many wisecracks. What are some of those you hear?
4: Why, when I was a kid in school, the teacher in school called me Wiggle by name and Wiggle by nature, and then as I grew up and put on this weight, why, everybody called me Wee Willie Wiggle.
1: Mm-hmm. What sort of job do you do, Wiggle, or have?
4: I am district manager for the National Federation of Independent Business. Mm-hmm. Now, that's an organization of...
1: Do you ever drop in on Linda here?
4: I haven't as yet, but probably I will after the show. What we do is call on these businessmen.
1: Are you married? You're married.
4: Oh, yes, I'm married.
1: Would you take your wife with you when you went to visit?
4: My wife is always with me. She's right up in the audience right now.
1: Would she go with you to the Foster Freeze place?
4: Oh, certainly, at all times.
1: Mm-hmm. Apparently she's on to you, huh? Well, Wilbert, I'm all in favor of the small businessman. I think they're a very necessary and essential part of our economy. And after the show, we'll all have a Foster Freeze, shall we?
4: That's right.
1: Followed by a chaser of antifreeze. All right, now let's play You Bet Your Life. We'll start you off with a bankroll of $100. You try to build it up by answering four questions. Every time you miss one, you lose half your bankroll.
2: In the race for the $1,500, the first couple won $255, and the secret word is smile.
1: You selected food quiz, and remember, the more the question is worth, the harder it is. Now, which question do you want to start with?
3: Better make it a cheap one to begin
4: with. Okay, we'll make it 40.
1: 40. Okay, if the meat from a sheep is called mutton, what do you call meat from a calf?
4: Veal.
1: That is right.
2: You now have $140.
1: Now, what do you want to try?
4: The 51 or the 31?
3: 50.
4: All right, we'll try the 50, Groucho.
1: 50? What kind of a fruit is a royal ham?
4: That's a cherry.
1: That is right. Yeah, that's right. Yeah, it's a cherry.
2: Your bankroll is now $190.
4: Let's try a 30 this time.
3: Okay.
4: Let's try a 30 this time.
1: A 30?
4: Yes.
1: Okay. What do you call the heart, liver, and gizzard of poultry? Talk it over.
4: Entrails. What do you say? I don't know.
1: Well, it's giblets. Here's your last chance to beat the other couples.
2: Well, you've lost half your bankroll, so you have $95.
1: You have $95. Okay. Now, you can quit or go ahead.
4: No, we'll go on.
1: Okay. What do you want?
4: This one.
1: $100 one, $10,
4: $60.
1: Anything.
3: Yeah,
1: all right,
3: let's take the easy one.
4: 20? 20 or 60?
1: 60. 60. A popular Japanese alcoholic beverage is made from rice. What is it called?
4: Sake?
1: That is right. Sake is right. Thanks and good luck, Minnesota Plymouth Deer.
2: And you wind up with $155. Thank you very much.
1: George, who's next?
2: Well, Groucho, we invited some dog show judges to our program tonight. And before we went on the air, our studio audience selected Donya Klein to be on the show. And her partner is a visitor from the Middle West, Mr. Louis Menke. So, folks, would you come in, please, and meet Groucho Marx.
1: Welcome to You Bet Your Life. Say the secret word and divide $100. Something, it's a common word. Something you always have with you. I've been saying this for 7 years, and I still can't say it. Mrs. Donya Klein and Mr. Louis Menke, huh? Mrs. Klein, you're a dog show judge?
5: Yes.
1: Well, don't be nervous. I won't bite. Louis Menke, huh? Menke.
6: Yes, sir, that's me.
1: You're a dog judge?
6: No, I'm just a farmer.
1: Oh, farmer. Pig judge, huh?
6: Well, I'm a pretty good judge of pigs, yes.
1: Oh. Well, don't look at me, huh?
6: But I still have a good dog, though.
1: You have?
6: Oh, yeah. We keep one good dog. Mm-hmm. I'll tell you, Mr. Marks, I say a good dog is worth $1,000 on a farm. I'll tell you why. If I'd have a dog down in my cellar and my house would go fire, he'd bark and scratch on the door, he might save my whole family's life.
1: Well, if he didn't come out, he'd be a hot dog.
6: He would be a hot dog. He's still going to come out if he's able to.
1: Yes, you're
6: a dog,
1: right.
6: A dog is your best friend. He'll never go back on you. You can spank him a dozen times, and when you say, come on, puppy, he'll always... He's got more sense than lots of people have.
1: You can say that again.
6: Absolutely.
1: You can say that again, and I hope you don't. Are you married?
6: No, sir, I never married.
1: You're not married?
6: I'm not married. But I'm the happiest...
1: Why not?
6: I'm the happiest old bachelor in the state of Iowa.
1: You enjoy being a bachelor?
6: Do I ever enjoy it? If I wasn't an old bachelor, I couldn't be in California tonight. I'd have to be down in Iowa taking maybe dictation from my wife, but I have no wife.
1: So what do? Take dictation from the dog?
6: No, sir, he don't dictate me either.
1: Well, do you have a lot of fun as a bachelor?
6: I have more fun than any man in the United States. I do, for a fact.
1: Well, how is that? Do you take your corn and distill it?
6: I don't even drink, Mr. Mark, but I'll tell you what I do.
1: You don't drink?
6: I don't drink, cuss, swear, or even run women. With my pleasure.
1: What do you mean, run women? You don't run women, you run cattle and sheep.
6: That's a fellow chasing. That's a fellow chase women, but I don't do that.
1: You don't chase women?
6: Sir.
1: Don't they have no attraction for you at all?
6: Well, I would say just no attraction, but I never hooked up with one. I love them all, but I never hooked up with one of them. In fact, I never want to be under a woman's thumb. I want to be my own boss. And I'm going to keep it that way. I've done it for 54 years, and I believe I can try a little longer. But listen, if I ever do get married, I'm going to stick with it for life. I ain't going to do like some of these folks. The first thing you know, when you get married to a half a dozen women, it'll be your kids and my kids is fighting our kids.
1: Not over. If you don't get married soon, you won't have any kids.
6: They always say there's one and only Groucho Marx. You're a very good sport. I'm the only one and only Louis Menke in the state of Iowa.
1: I admire you, Louis. You're fine,
6: well,
1: fine.
6: We'll keep it that way, Groucho.
1: He's got an answer for everything, huh? Doesn't always add up, but it's an answer. Don't you? You're a dog show judge. Is that right?
5: Well, yes.
1: I may have a question to ask you later about a certain gay dog that I know. Huh? What kind of dogs do you judge? Four-legged or two-legged?
5: Well, I judge the four-legged kind. I judge all of the hounds in the...
1: Four-legged or two-legged, eh?
5: Four-legged ones. Mm-hmm. Afghans, beagles, bloodhounds, borzois, whippets, those that are in the hounds, mostly.
1: Well, pretend we're at a dog show, Donya, and you're about to judge a bloodhound. What is the first thing you do? You see if he's anemic?
5: No, after the dogs come in and parade around the ring and stand for your judgment, I look at the teeth, and then I look at the wrinkles in the dog's head and see if it has a dip behind its withers so that its back doesn't roach.
1: I beg your
5: pardon?
1: What was that? You see if it has a dip behind its withers? Do you understand this, Louis?
6: Oh, it's all Latin to me. I don't know much about dogs, no. We have one dog, but he's just a mutt. He's just a dog.
1: But does he have a dip behind his withers?
6: I wouldn't know anything about the dip, no.
1: Mrs. Klein, I happened to read a piece in a recent issue of Coronet magazine called Dogs Are Dumb. Did you read that?
5: Yes, I certainly did.
1: And do you agree with that?
5: No, I don't agree with it, because the man asked the dogs to drop little round balls and square holes and do a lot of kindergarten stuff that dogs are not inclined for. And if the man who wrote this article knew anything about dogs, he wouldn't say that they're dumb, because I'd like to send the man down into a badger hole and see what he could do with a badger. That's what our dachshunds do. And I'd like to see what he could do about retrieving a duck or pointing birds out in the field and a few of the things that dogs really can do. Perhaps the most wonderful example of intelligence with dogs are the dogs which are trained for seeing eye.
1: Yeah.
5: And if anyone can say that dogs are dumb and watch one of those seeing eye dogs work, and I just can't agree with him at all.
6: In other words, you see it all with you.
1: Well, Louis, tell us about your farm in Iowa. What kind of a farm is it?
6: Well, it's a stock farm. It's mostly cattle and hogs is the main goal. But we raise corn and beans and oats and a little wheat for the chickens and alfalfa.
1: Is there money in farming?
6: Well, if there wasn't, I wouldn't be here today.
1: Where would you be?
6: Well, I'd probably be out working every day.
1: You don't regard that as work?
6: Well, sure it's work. But I'll tell you why we have a farmer has over most city people. I'll tell you why. If I want to work 24 hours, I can work 24 hours. If you want to punch a clock for 8 hours and you miss an hour or so in the morning, you're out. But if I oversleep, I can work an hour over in the evening, I can make it up. If I have a rainy day, I can go to town all day. When it gets good, I can work 2 days in one. I got it over you. I can put you in the factory, Mr. Marks, and you run a machine.
1: Not so loud. My sponsor's liable here.
6: Well, I don't care for your sponsors. I got the floor now.
1: Well, I do, man. Well, how about a bride, Louis?
6: A bride?
1: Do you have any ideas on what you'd like if
6: you
1: get married?
6: Then? Yes, sir. I like a little beauty, but beauty is only skin deep, and the other fellow says, for Lord's sake, skin it. But we'll not do that tonight. Some people try to live on love. They try that for about 6 months. They find out that doesn't work. But we have a sign in our little restaurant down home. It says, if your wife can't cook, don't divorce her. Keep her for a pet and eat here. But who wants to keep her for a pet?
1: Louis, you're sort of a crack-a-barrel philosopher, aren't you?
6: more truth than poetry. Last week, it was a couple had a bunch of kids going to school, and one little kid said, I don't like your daddy. He says, why? He said, because he drinks. He said, how do you know? He said, we had him last year.

0: him last year.
1: And who knows who'll get him next year?
2: your guess is as good as mine.
1: It's been a delightful experience talking to you two. Now it's time to play You Bet Your Life. Mm-hmm. We start you off with a bankroll of $100 and you try to increase it.
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1: Let's see how much money you can make. 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Mm-hmm. Are you ready? You can start off with anything you want.
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1: 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Yeah. What kind of an animal is a Clydesdale?
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1: That's a horse is correct, huh?
2: Real woolly teeth.
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1: Now, what do you want to try?
4: You want to go up or down?
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4: Well, I thought you didn't want any women to rule your life.
2: Age before beauty. Age before beauty.
4: $50.
2: All right, we'll say $50.
1: $50. What is the name of the huge vulture of the South American Andes? It is one of the largest birds that flies.
4: Oh, the
1: vulture. Talk it over. It's part of the vulture family.
2: Pelican?
4: No, that's not a vulture.
1: No, it's a condor. C-O-N-D-O-R.
3: Well, you lost half your bankroll. You now have $80.
1: All right, now what do you want to try?
4: We better take 70 or 80.
2: Yeah,
4: what do you want
2: let's
4: to
2: take
4: do?
2: 70.
4: All right.
1: All right, what is the science of ornithology? Talk it over.
4: Birds. Birds.
1: Study of birds is right.
3: You now have $150.
1: And it's your last chance to beat the other couples. You can quit or you can proceed.
4: Let's take $90.
2: All right.
1: $90. What kind of animals live in warrens?
4: In where?
1: Warrens. W-A-R-R-E-N-S.
4: Those aren't there.
1: Talk it over.
4: Wrens that live in warrens.
1: What
2: animals?
4: Birds?
2: Mm-hmm. Some of the
4: word
2: family,
1: not.
4: Wrens.
1: No, you should have known this, Louie. It's rabbits.
3: And you wind up with one half your bankroll, so you have $75.
1: 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You had fun.
3: That means, Groucho, that Mr. and Mrs. Bob Mathias, with $255, in just 1 minute get the chance at the DeSoto Plymouth $1,500 question. 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
1: Here we go for $1,500. I'll give you 15 seconds to decide on a single answer between you. Think carefully and please no help in the audience. In the last presidential election, Adlai Stevenson ran on the Democratic ticket. For $1,500, who was his running mate? Talk it over. You got 15 seconds.
2: Well, I don't know.
1: What's the answer you two decided upon?

0: No, I know he's from Alabama or Southern State, but that's
1: all I know. Well, it's John Sparkman.
0: Oh. That's
1: so that means the big question next week will be worth $2,000. Well, you lost the big money, but how much did they win the quiz, George?
2: $255 in the quiz.
1: Congratulations and thanks to both of you and to all of our contestants on the show tonight.

0: Be sure to tune in again next Wednesday night for the Groucho Marx Show. And don't miss Groucho on television. Also brought to you by the DeSoto Plymouth Dealers of America.
1: And when you drive in, tell them Groucho sent you. Good night, folks, and remember, just be sure to see the DeSoto Automatic.
0: DeSoto Plymouth Dealers salute the great state of Michigan during Michigan Week. Vacation in Michigan, the water wonderland, this summer. You Bet Your Life, transcribed from Hollywood, is produced by John Goodell. Directed by Robert Dwan and Bernie Smith. Music by Jack Meekin. This is George Fenneman signing off for the more than 3,000 DeSoto Plymouth dealers from coast to coast. 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
4: 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The United States Army today is one of the world's greatest technical training schools. Every man is a specialist, a master at his job. And the Army sees to it that every man is trained to do his job right. In such a fast-growing Army, there's plenty of room for advancement. Learn your job well and you advance to a better job. Get all the facts about today's Army. Men and women volunteers are now being accepted. If you're between the ages of 18 and 34, stop in at your nearest United States Army and United States Air Force recruiting station and ask about your place in the United States Army. And now, Harold Perry, as Honest Harold, the homemaker.

0: Well, let's see what's going on in the little town of Melrose Springs. There's been a big change in the life of Honest Harold, the town's popular radio crooner. His romantic interest, Theodora, has left town for an indefinite visit to New York. This is Harold's first evening as an unattached young man about town. We find him home in the living room, sitting in his leatherette easy chair, thinking about life.
1: So my little dancing teacher's gone away. We had fun together. Nothing serious, but we did have a lot of laughs. I'll kind of miss her, though. Well, better get back to my reading. Haven't looked through this little old date book for quite a while. Let's see here. Maisie Parchman. No, she's out. She got married and settled down on a mink farm. looky here. Flora Bell Breckenridge. My old high school sweetheart. She was wonderful. Wonder if she's still engaged to that big grain merchant over in Charleville. Probably not. She's pretty flighty. Sure would be nice to see her again, though. We could go to a movie like we used to and take a ride, park up at... Say, maybe I ought to call her.
2: Oh, Harold.
1: Yes, Mother?
2: Look at this article in the evening paper.
1: Hmm?
2: It's about your old sweetheart, Flora Bell Breckenridge.
1: Flora Bell? Just thinking about her.
2: Yes. She's going to get married.
1: Oh.
2: Here's the article right here.
1: Let's see, Mother. Your society editor's spy in Charleville tells him that the lovely Flora Bell Breckenridge will soon be middle-aisling it with Willis Sider, prominent feed and grain man. Hey, hey.
2: Well, so little Flora Bell is finally getting married.
1: Yeah.
2: I remember when you two were pretty sweet on each other in high school.
1: Oh, we conjugated a few verbs together, that's all.
2: Well, I suppose her wedding makes you feel a little sad.
1: Sad? Not at all, Mother. Doesn't mean a thing to me. I'm just a happy bachelor.
2: That's good. I thought maybe with Theodora gone and Flora Bell going...
1: You don't worry about me, Mother. I'll have a wonderful time. I can relax at home nights or go out with the boys. There's old Doc Yak Yak, Pete the Marshal.
2: I'm glad you feel that way, Harold. I was afraid it might bother you. Your girls leaving you one by one.
1: No, what the heck? Who needs women? Let them go, Mother.
2: It's just like that old song, Harold.
1: Hmm?
2: Two by two, they go marching through.
1: What?
2: Sweethearts on parade.
1: Mother.
2: You can say farewell to your Flora Bell.
1: Zeke.
2: Sweethearts on parade.
1: I feel blue, Mother. Toodaloo. I think I'll take a walk. Hello, you old horse doctor. Just thought I'd come over and spend an evening with my old friend.
3: Oh, I guess you're kind of on the loose now. Theodora's gone and your old sweetheart Flora Bell's getting married, I see.
1: Yeah, but who cares? It's more fun being a bachelor anyway. Well, what'll we do tonight, Doc?
3: Oh, we'll have a real exciting evening. We'll play checkers.
1: Checkers? Good.
3: I got the board right here. Here we are, Harold. You take the red, I'll take the black.
1: Yeah, all right.
3: Yes, sir, we'll have more fun than a barrel.
1: Oh, my goodness, what's that goat doing in here, Doc?
3: Oh, Arthur loves to watch checker games. Don't you, Arthur? Oh, you have to watch him, though. He likes to eat your kings.
1: All right, Doc, let's get started.
3: You move first, Harry.
1: Okay, well, let's see. Think I'll move this one over here.
4: No.
1: Doc, does that goat have to breathe down my neck while I play? Stop kibitzing, Arthur.
3: Oh, come on, Harold. I've moved.
1: All right. Let's see. I think I'll move this one right here. Heaven's sake, will you please mind your own business, Arthur?
3: You better listen to him, Harold. He knows the right moves. He just seems to smell them.
1: He certainly does. Not so close, Arthur.
3: Your move again, Harry.
1: Well, this time I'm going to move this man over. I don't care what you say, Arthur. There.
3: You asked for it, Harry. Now watch this.
1: Oop, oop, oop. A triple jump.
3: I warned you, Harry. You should have listened to Arthur.
4: Doc, if Arthur's so smart, why don't you play checkers with him?
3: Oh, that's no fun, Harold. He always beats me.
4: Oh, goodbye. Yourself.

0: Doc and that goat playing checkers. I'm glad I didn't stay there. Might have had to play the winner. Well, I think I'll see what Pete the Marshal's doing tonight. Hello, Pete, old pal.
1: Howdy, Harold.
0: Pete, how about us two happy bachelors spending the evening together?
1: Oh, I'm sorry, but I just can't tonight, Harold.
0: Oh, why not?
1: Well, I'm in love, boy.
0: Pete, when did this happen?
1: 2 p.m. yesterday afternoon. That's when I met Eloise Ziegenfuss.
0: Oh, my goodness.
1: It all began when I gave her a traffic ticket.
0: Ticket? Oh, for heaven's sake.
1: I declare love's doing funny things to me, Harold. Mm-hmm. This afternoon, I could hear bells ringing.
0: Well, so could I. There was a fire at the lumberyard.
1: See? There they go again.
0: That's the telephone.
1: Oh, excuse me, boy. Melrose Springs Police Station. Pete the Marshal speaking. Oh, hello, Eloise.
0: Oh, brother.
1: It's Miss Ziegenfuss, Harold.
0: You certainly could have fooled me.
1: What's that, Eloise? Oh, sure you didn't. Harold, Eloise put that traffic ticket I gave her under her pillow last night. Ain't that sweet?
0: Very sweet.
1: What should we do tonight, Eloise? What's that? Go to a movie. And then have a soda. Then what? Oh, Eloise. Harold, you know what she wants to do after the movie?
0: No, what?
1: Go to her house and make raspberry jello.
0: Ain't that a doozy? It certainly is. Good night.

0: Good morning, Station KHJP. I'll connect you.
1: Good morning, Glory.
0: Oh, good morning, Harold. How are you?
1: What?
0: You must feel kind of sad with your old sweetheart, Floribel, getting married.
1: Sad? I do not. Why, it doesn't mean a thing to me.
0: Oh, I thought you two used to be real sweet on each other.
1: Well, we were in a way, Gloria. We were ready to make a down payment on a ring once. Floribel changed her mind, decided she'd rather have a mahjong set. Yeah, but that's all over, Gloria. Floribel is just a memory to me. Something in the past that'll never come back. Like ground round steak at 39 cents a pound.
0: Oh, well, I'm glad that you're not unhappy about her wedding, Harold.
1: Unhappy? Pooh. Doesn't bother me a bit.
0: Oh, I forgot. There's a letter here for you.
1: A letter? Let me see it, Gloria. Probably from one of my fans. Wants me to... Zoof. It's from Floribel.
0: What?
1: She's coming in on the bus from Charleville. She wants me to meet her.
0: She does?
1: Yes. She must have broken her engagement. See you later, Gloria. I'm going down to the bus station to meet Charleville. I mean, Floribel. Charleville. Oh, goodbye. Floribel's bus will be in any minute. Guess she's got to thinking about me again. Just couldn't go through with her engagement. Old irresistible Harold, that's me. Well, I'll just play a little hard to get. Kind of keep her guessing. Oh, there's the bus. A lot of people getting off. I wonder
0: oh,
1: what...
0: Tootsie
1: Rose! There she is. Don't forget, Harold, be nonchalant. Wish I had a Murad.
2: Hello, you sweet little buttercup.
1: Ah. Hello, Floribel. Fancy meeting you here.
2: Well, Harold, didn't you get my letter?
1: Letter? Oh, yes, yes, I believe I did. Did you have a pleasant trip?
2: Oh, aren't you just a teensy-weensy bit glad to see your Floribel?
1: Good for him, Harold. Well, Floribel, it's always nice to see an old friend.
2: Old friend? Silly boy. Harold?
1: Yeah?
2: I'm so glad to see you. Are you glad to see me?
1: What the heck? Guess I've held out long enough. I give in. Kiss me, Floribel.
2: Harold, aren't you ashamed trying to kiss a woman who's about to be married?
1: Huh? You're still going to get married?
2: Why, of course. I just came here to shop for my trousseau.
1: Your whoosoo?
2: But just because we're not sweethearts anymore, that doesn't mean we can't see each other.
1: Oh?
2: After all, we are adults.
1: We are? Oh, sure.
2: I know. We can be brother and sister. Won't that be nice?
1: Oh, swell.
2: And Harold, what do a brother and sister do when they meet after a long time?
1: Shake hands.
2: No, they kiss.
1: They do?
2: Why, of course, silly. It's all in the family.
1: But...
2: Here's a little old kiss from your little old sister for her little old brother.
1: He, old brother.

0: 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And now back to Harold Perry as Honest Harold, the homemaker. Well, Honest Harold's old sweetheart, Floribel Breckenridge, has come back into his life, but only temporarily, for she's still engaged to her grain merchant in Charleville. Floribel and Harold have decided that they'll maintain a brother and sister relationship while she's in Melrose Springs.
1: Yeah.
0: It's afternoon now, and we find Brother Harold walking home from the radio station.
1: Didn't get much work done this afternoon. Kept thinking about Sister Floribel. This is ridiculous. I'll just put her out of my mind, that's all. I'll think of something horrible. My paycheck.
2: Oh, hello, Harold.
1: Oh, hello, Doc.
3: Howdy, boy.
1: Pete.
3: How are you today, brother?
2: Yeah, you sure got a cute sister, Harold.
1: Things certainly get around in this town. Look here, fellas. Floribel just came over here to find her trousseau.
2: Where'd she lose it?
1: This is no time for jokes, Doc, and believe me, that wasn't one. Now, I'd like to remind you both that Floribel is engaged to be married.
2: Oh, she's been engaged before, Harold.
3: She sure has. That's how they formed the Moose Lodge here. 10 fellas got together with a common interest. They'd all been engaged to Floribel.
1: You needn't explain it. Very funny.
2: Just a friendly warning, though, Harold. I'll tell you, I'd watch my step.
1: Fellas, I appreciate your concern, but you don't have to worry about me. It's all over between Floribel and me. She's just an old flame.
2: Yeah, but all it takes to rekindle an old flame is a little sparking.
3: Say, Doc, that was a doozy.
2: Why, thank you, Pete.
1: He gods Abbott and Costello.
3: Well, all I can say is, Harold, when you see Floribel, beware.
1: Yes, sir.
2: Well, Pete's right, Harold.
3: Yes, sir. Just beware.
1: Okay, Pete.
3: Beware, boy. Hey, where are you off to?
1: I'm going to be where you'll never find me. Hope Mother's got dinner ready. That Pete and his beware. Nothing to worry about. Maybe I hadn't better see Floribel too much, though. Maybe I won't call her tonight. I'll just stay home.
4: Hello, Tootsie Roll.
1: Oop, Floribel. What are you doing here?
4: Well, I dropped over to talk about my trousseau with your mother. Just thought I'd wait until you got home to say hello.
1: Oh, hello. Glad Mother's home.
4: And how's my big brother,
1: Fine.
4: Glad to see your little sister,
1: Yeah. Mother.
4: Floribel and I had such a nice visit this afternoon.
1: That's good, Mother. Well, Floribel, it's been nice seeing you. Here's your purse. Drop in again sometime.
4: Well, Harold, Floribel is staying for dinner.
1: Oh? Well, we'll just have a jolly little dinner then, the three of us.
4: The two of us, Harold.
1: The two of us?
4: Yes, son. I'm going to the ladies' aid supper. What? And Floribel offered to stay so you wouldn't be lonesome. Now, wasn't that sweet of her?
1: But, Mother, why don't you stay too?
4: Oh, I have to go to the ladies' aid supper, Harold. I'm chairman of the potato salad committee. Here we are, Harold.
1: Yeah.
4: Isn't this nice, you and I being here all alone?
1: Uh-huh. Well, shall we have dinner?
4: Well, it isn't quite ready.
1: Oh. I think I'll go upstairs and clean my BB gun.
4: Oh. Can't we have a little talk?
1: Talk?
4: Well, you're my big brother, and I'd like to discuss my fiancé, Willis, with you.
1: Willis? Oh, all right.
4: Just think, before long, Willis and I will be married.
1: Yeah, keep that in mind, sister.
4: Oh, Harold, when I cook that first dinner for my hubby, I just know I'm going to be so nervous. I'll probably do everything all wrong.
1: Well, he'll probably have a good
4: Not
1: stomach.
4: If I just had a little practice.
1: Huh?
4: Harold, I just got an idea.
1: Oh? What's that?
4: Why don't you be Willis?
2: Huh?
4: We'll play like we're married, and I'm cooking our first dinner at home.
1: Oh, beware.
4: We'll act the whole thing out. Now, you've just come home from work. You come in the door.
2: But...
4: Willis, darling, you come home to your little wife.
2: I have.
4: I'm going to give you a great big hug.
1: Hold it. Willis is coming in again.
4: Now, supper's almost ready. You just sit down in your easy chair, Willis.
2: All right.
4: Now, you just lean back and I'll sit on the arm of your chair here. Now, let me run my cool hand across your tired brow.
1: Zonk. I could grow into this part. Do that again, Florabelle.
4: All right.
2: Hello, Harold.
1: Whoop.
2: Howdy, boy.
1: Hello, fellas.
2: Yeah, you sure look cozy. You sure do, brother.
4: Oh, he's not my brother anymore. He's my husband.
2: What?
5: You sure work fast, boy.
4: Don't you think we make cute newlyweds?
5: Harold, I told you to beware.
1: Yeah, but I didn't expect you to be here. Now, look, fellas, Florabelle and I were just pretending we were married.
4: Yes, yes. And I was just going to serve hubby his dinner.
2: Yeah, well, in that case, we'll be running along.
1: Good.
4: Oh, now, just a minute, gentlemen. Won't you stay for dinner, too?
1: Zoop.
2: Why, thank you. We'd be glad to.
1: But, Florabelle, we've only got 3 chops.
4: Oh, now, let me pie.
2: 3 chops, that's enough for us.
1: But...
5: Yeah, you can live on love, lammy pie.
1: Oh, lammy pie to you.

0: I'm home.
1: Oh, hello, Mother.
2: Oh, I had a wonderful time at the Ladies' Aid. How was your dinner with Floribelle? Must have been a pleasant little twosome.
1: Well, it was a twosome till Doc and Pete came. Then it was gruesome.
2: Oh, were they here, too?
1: They sure were. They played Parcheesi with Floribelle while I did the dishes.
2: Well, it was awfully sweet of Floribelle to visit us before she got married.
1: Yes. Mother, I've been thinking it over, and I don't think I should see Floribelle again.
2: You don't?
1: No. I was pretty sweet on her once, and since she's engaged now, I don't want to start thinking about her that way again.
2: Oh. Well, I understand, son, and maybe you're right. Good night, Harold.
1: Good night, Mother.
2: Now, don't stay up too late.
1: Okay. This is the best way, all right. Sure. Out of sight, out of mind. Oop. There's the phone. Floribelle. Well, I'll just say I can't see her. I'll be polite but firm. Hey, George, I've made up my mind, and nothing is going to change it. Hello?
3: Hello, Harold.
1: Floribelle, I've decided that we
3: Harold, I'm calling to say goodbye.
1: Goodbye?
3: I've decided to go home on the 11 o'clock bus tonight, so I guess we won't see each other again.
1: No, I guess not.
3: That is, unless you want to drive me to the bus station and tell me goodbye.
1: Floribelle, I don't think I made my mind up. When I say no, it means yes. I'll pick you up in 5 minutes.

0: Well, here we are, Flora Belle.
1: Yes. I hope you didn't mind coming up here to Lover's Point just once more before I leave.
0: No, of course not.
1: Oh, Harold, remember when we used to come up here after the high school dances?
0: Yeah.
1: We'd sit here close together and watch the twinkling lights down below.
0: Mm-hmm. That light on the left is the bus station. Don't you think we better get down there?
1: Oh, we've got lots of time.
0: Uh-huh.
1: Let's turn on the radio like we used to.
0: All right.

0: Yeah?
1: How about singing for me just once more so I can carry the memory home on the bus?
0: On the bus? Well, all right.
2: Oh, speak to me of love.

0: That was thrilling.
1: Thanks. Well, shall we be going?
0: Harold, aren't you going to kiss me goodbye?
1: Well, I don't think I should, Floribel. After all, you're engaged. Wouldn't be fair to Willis.
0: But I'm not engaged.
1: Huh?
0: Willis called me this evening. He'd heard about me seeing you when he started laying down the law. What? So I told him if he was going to be unreasonably jealous, our engagement was off.
1: You did? Mm-hmm. Well, but I thought you were taking the bus back to Charleville.
0: Well, I was, but I won't if you want me to stay, Tootsie Roll.
1: Do I? Pucker up, Floribel. Yeah.
0: All right. Oh, by the way, Harold, don't you worry about Willis.
1: Why?
0: Why, that big old meanie said he was coming right over here and break you in two.
1: Zoink.
0: Harold.
1: Huh?
0: I'm puckered.
1: I'm tuckered. Let's go home.

0: Here's some news for high school graduates, especially the young men and women who are graduating this year. 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The supporting players tonight included Jane Morgan, Parley Bear, Shirley Mitchell, and David Light.
1: Who did the goat?
0: And featured Gloria Holliday as Gloria and Joseph Kearns as old Doc Yak Yak.
2: Yeah, what a character.
0: Norman McDonald directed, and the music was composed and conducted by Jack Meekin.
2: Yasha.
0: Honest Harold, created by Harold Perry, was written by Gene Stone, Jack Robinson, and Dick Powell.
2: Fine fellas.
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3: Did you ever walk down the street and overhear snatches of conversation? A woman passes by and says to a friend, Grace just happened to be in the same restaurant and saw John with his secretary, so naturally she walked over and said, "Now listen, you." And then the signal changes. Or you stop to light a cigarette and hear a guy say, "You think I'm going to let him push me around? You think just because he's the boss I didn't say?" Then they walk into a bar. Well, last week I was getting a shine, and a couple of guys were just paying off the boy. As they drifted off, one of them said, "You see, it was on June 6th that we hit Normandy, and 3 weeks later we took Cherbourg, and after that..." And then they walked off. Well, mister, let me tell you something. It wasn't that easy. I know a lot of guys who still wake up with the shakes, remembering that dark and dreary night on the southeastern coast of England. I know a lot of guys who can't look at attack transports without tightening up in the middle. Yep, I'm one of those guys.
4: Ah, come on, Sid, take a guess.
5: What's the sense?
4: You afraid to take a guess or something?
5: All right, if it'll shut you up, I guess 1,000.
4: Hey, Bucks. Hear what he said? 1,000.
3: Yeah, I heard him.
4: Bet there's 100,000, and they're still coming.
3: Mike, have you got any idea how black the sky would be if 100,000 planes were going across?
4: Must be 100,000. Not all at once, of course.
3: Look, haven't you two got anything better to do than stand around and play guessing games?
4: We put in for a Liberty, but it was turned down.
5: You think it's another false alarm, Boats? Maybe we won't sail.
3: Now, how should I know?
4: What a lousy night.
5: The soldiers down there are as jumpy as cats.
3: Do you blame them?
5: No, I don't blame them. I wouldn't want to be hitting that beach.
4: We got halfway across the channel last night and then get called back. Somebody snafu'd something, but good.
3: Yeah, we're locked up now. This time it's for all the chips.
5: Well, not quite. Here comes Joe up the ladder.
4: He's carrying a lunchbox. Looks like a big lunch.
5: He must be a VIP.
4: No VIP. It'd be nuts enough to ride this bucket. We're going too close.
3: You can say that again.
4: I'd rather not.
6: Hi, sailors.
3: Hi.
5: You recognize the uniform, Mike?
4: I thought they only wore trench coats in a movie.
3: All right, stow it, you two.
6: Looks like I just made it.
4: You mean you had a choice?
6: I'm with NBC.
4: They on our side?
5: Come to think of it, he does look a little like a spy.
4: Spies are dames. On second thought, maybe we could trade him in on a dame.
3: They're giving you the needle, mister.
6: I know. But believe me, Boats, I've gotten it from some of the best. These two Rover boys have a lot to learn.
3: My name's Scott.
6: I'm George Hicks, National Broadcasting Company.
4: You mean we're going to be on a radio?
5: A quiz program. Maybe I'll win myself the jackpot.
4: For the first question, now, no coaching, please. Who is buried in Grant's tomb?
5: Well, that's kind of tough for the first question.
4: Take a guess.
5: Yeah. Grant?
4: Friend, you are a lucky man. For that deep thinking, you get the Grand Canyon, 20-year supply of perfume, a date with Betty Grable.
5: Oh, wait, stop right there. Where do I meet him?
3: All right, knock it off.
4: Oh, please, folks, we can't deprive this man of his chance at the jackpot. Now, friend, what did you say your name was?
5: Sid Klein.
4: Correct. And for that, you received the state of Nebraska, the Gulf of Mexico, and a free trip to The beautiful beach in Normandy.
3: I don't think that was very funny.
6: How soon do you think it'll be before we shove off boats?
3: Well, take a look over the side, mister. That's England, 20 feet off the stern. She's moving farther away every minute.
4: Seems a long way away.
6: Yeah. The GIs are awfully quiet.
3: Well, there isn't much to talk about. They know where they're going.
5: Hey, Hicks, on the level, how come you're going along?
3: Yeah, he's got a point.
6: Well, about 10 of us radio guys picked lots for this assignment.
4: I get it.
5: What?
4: They drew straws. And he lost.
3: It was a dark night. It was a windy night. It was a miserable night. The channel was kicking up. Everything that could float was on the move. The guys? Well, we had a bunch of green kids and as many battle scarred vets. We all looked back at England. And then across that stretch of water. Mac, believe me, that little stretch of water is something to remember.
2: This is George Hicks of the National Broadcasting Company bringing you a tape recording of D-Day. I am on an attack transport loaded to the gunwales with GIs. Overhead, the planes of the Allied forces are screaming across the channel. All around, the ships are gathering. In a few moments, I'm going to talk to a few of the GIs who are going in with the first wave. But right now, I'd like to tell you a little about the scene. The sea and sky are black, not only in color, but also...
5: Maybe they'll take us back again, huh, Tony?
7: This time, we're going all the way.
5: You don't have to sound so cheerful about it.
7: If I sounded cheerful, I'm lying.
5: But it's going to be tough.
7: That's right.
5: I'm sweating.
7: It's too cold to sweat.
5: I'm sweating anyway.
7: You're scared.
5: Yeah, that's right. I'm scared. You scared?
7: Nope.
5: Why not?
7: Because I'm just not. Here's a light, will you?
5: I thought the smoking lamp was out.
7: Look, Porky, planes, ships, thousands of them. You think the Nazis are going to wake up just because I light one stinking cigarette?
5: I guess not.
7: But I've smoked 2 packs.
5: That's because you're scared.
7: It's because I like cigarettes.
6: Got a light, soldier?
7: Give him a light, Porky.
5: Do you have to call me that?
7: Shut up.
6: My name's Hicks. I'm with NBC.
7: So?
5: He's jumpy because he's scared.
7: You say that once more and I'm going to kick your teeth out.
5: He thinks a guy is yellow because he says he's scared. Even at Anzio, I couldn't make him say he was scared.
6: What's your name, soldier?
5: Porky. I mean, Jerry Beckett.
7: You said Porky.
6: My name's Hicks.
7: You said that. You must be scared, too.
6: That's right.
5: I was talking to a couple of sailors. They said we're heading for Normandy, a couple of beaches. We put American names on them. What are they called?
7: You're talking too fast. How can a guy understand you?
6: Omaha and Utah.
5: Well, how come they didn't name them after real beaches? Like Coney and Miami. That all right? How come, mister?
6: I don't know.
5: I would have.
7: Give me the light, Porky.
5: I don't even smoke and I gotta carry his matches.
6: Where are you from, Tony?
7: New York.
5: I'm from New York, too. Only I didn't know Tony in New York. We met at Fort Dix.
7: That was a long time ago.
5: Yeah.
6: You know many of the men you're going in with?
7: Look, why don't you find somebody else to pester?
5: Oh, we know them all. You ever been to Normandy, mister? I mean, before the war?
6: This is my first trip to Europe.
5: Hey, stick with us, Mac. We're regular world travelers.
7: Yeah, we've already seen Africa and Italy. How different can France be?
3: Well, that's a good question. But we had to do a little waiting before we got the answer. So some guys matched pennies. Some practiced talking French. Important expressions like, how about a date, babe? And some guys just closed their eyes and slept standing up. While other guys talked, just to have something to do.
4: He's talking to himself. Look at that, boss. The reporter's talking to himself. We just started.
3: Just concentrate on what you're doing.
2: Ladies and gentlemen, this massing of ships is unbelievable. Roughly, there are about 2,500. To give you a slight idea, put them stem to stern, you could walk up the Hudson River from New York to Albany. Big, hulking cruisers and battleships come rushing out of the night and head toward the French coast. The rest of the convoy is struggling to maintain a uniform speed. The minesweepers and underwater demolition teams have gone in to clear the path.
5: Well, this isn't the first time, Boats.
3: Just don't let it be the last time.
4: Don't you trust us or something?
3: Just don't do any daydreaming.
4: Fat chance. These landing craft are like surf boats with handles.
3: Channel's cutting up.
4: Those small boats are going to bounce. You think maybe the soldiers would get seasick?
3: How should I know?
5: One of them called me a taxi driver. I didn't get sore.
3: But good for you.
5: I don't feel like a taxi driver.
6: This weather could foul things up, Boats.
3: Yeah, it could.
4: Hey, Hicks. How about putting me on the radio? My folks would get a bang out of hearing my voice.
5: Don't listen to him, mister.
6: Okay, Mike. Just talk in here.
4: I can't think of anything to say.
6: Well, just tell the people at home what you feel at this minute.
4: Huh?
6: History's being made, Mike. Tell us what you feel inside.
3: Okay, now break it up. We'll be lowering the boats in about 5 minutes.
5: That soon?
3: Sorry, mister. We got work to do. Check everything. Understand everything.
5: You think there's going to be any protection on that beach?
7: Sure. Barbed wire.
5: Thanks.
7: And plenty of holes to duck into. Holes we don't even have to dig. You step down easy-like, then put another foot down and... boom. A hole.
5: Boy, your sense of humor's great. Just great. I don't know why I even bother to talk to you.
7: Stop asking stupid questions. You won't have any trouble.
5: I won't have any trouble if I stop talking to you. Guy could get the jitters talking to you.
7: You got the jitters?
5: I already told you.
7: Match me.
5: Yeah, but you're smoking now. Why don't you give up cigarettes?
7: Hey, here's where we get some real info. Hey, Boats.
3: Yeah, what can I do for you, Corporal?
7: What can he do for me? You hear that? What can he do for me? I'll tell you what you can do for me. You can drop me off at 42nd Street and Broadway.
3: I'll speak to the Admiral.
7: What, you mean you ain't an Admiral?
3: Well, somehow they overlooked that little item.
5: You sure are getting some real information.
3: Gee, everybody on our side seems to be a comic.
5: Like I said, Tony, what did you find out?
7: I like to give those Navy guys a needle.
5: Yeah, but you were going to find out something, remember?
7: What could he tell us?
5: If you weren't such a wise guy, maybe we could have gotten a picture. Some kind of an idea what's really going on.
7: You talk like a recruit.
5: Those chiefs know a lot. More than sergeants, I'll bet.
7: So how much do sergeants know?
5: You got a point. Your cigarette's out.
7: What, do you think I'm stupid? I know it's out.
5: Here's a match.
7: Thanks.
5: Tony.
7: What now? Boy, you're going to drive me nuts.
5: Well, don't you feel it? The ship is slowing down.
7: I feel it.
5: We should have checked with that chief. But no, you had to start with a needle. But he thought you were a first-class jerk.
7: Who cares?
5: Hey, I wonder.
7: What's on your mind now, Einstein?
5: Hey, maybe they changed their minds again.
7: Take a look at those sailors. Look like they changed their minds?
5: Yeah, those P-boats look awful dinky.
7: Same kind we hit Anzio in.
5: Hey, here comes that reporter guy.
7: He's from the radio.
5: Same difference.
7: He has too many questions.
6: Mind if I park myself here?
5: Oh, make yourself at home.
7: We're busy, mister.
6: I understand.
7: Check me over again, will you, Porky?
5: Hey, you look like a man from Mars.
7: Never mind the comedy, check.
5: You got everything. Rifle, ammo, grenades.
6: You fellas get your mail yet?
7: Had your idea of a joke?
6: As I was coming down the ladder, I saw the sergeant passing out mail.
5: Hey, Tony, it's on a level. Hey, Sarge, anything for us?
8: Catch.
5: Thanks. Here's two letters for you, Tony.
7: There's one from Mom, one from Gio.
5: Aren't you going to open them?
7: I'll open them later.
6: Well, I'll see you around.
7: Yeah, sure.
5: Hey, reporter.
6: Yeah?
5: I got mail, too. 5 letters.
6: So?
5: So, maybe I'll be riding back with you.
7: Oh, I know you've blown your top.
5: I never thought it could happen to me. I thought I'd figured all the angles.
7: Come on, come on. Get to it.
5: Greetings from the President of the United States.
7: What?
5: It's true, Tony. I've been drafted.
3: A few miles off the French coast when it got quiet. Even the channel seemed to be waiting for something. Guys turned around and looked at each other. You wanted to ask a question, but you didn't know what to ask. And then it started. And then you knew what you'd been waiting for. You could hear the big guns of the Navy start to rip the coast apart. Even from miles out, we could see the dull glow of the explosions. Everybody listened. It seemed to take the edge off the order we'd waited so many months to hear.
9: Now hear this. Lower all boats.
3: Okay, we're all set. Lower away.
4: Hey, easy on that. You want to dump us or something?
5: He says us something once more, I'll kill him. I mean it.
3: Lower away.
4: Okay, okay. Keep it moving. You going to keep us hanging up here or something?
5: Shut up.
4: What's wrong with you? What do I do now?
5: Nothing. Just pay attention to what you're doing.
9: Now, Army Army personnel over the side.
8: Get them in fast.
10: Come on, G.I.s. Get down at the bark net.
4: Faster. Come on, faster. We haven't got all day.
8: What, are you in a hurry, sailor?
4: Yeah.
10: You think they were giving away prizes or something?
8: You say something once more and I'll kick all your teeth in.
10: That's it. Give it to them, soldier.
8: You stay out of this, wise guy.
6: Looks like I'm riding in with you, boats.
10: Suit yourself.
8: All aboard, boats. Let's move, Mike.
4: Right.
5: Hey, Tony, they made a mistake. A big mistake.
8: What, are you gassing about that draft notice again? Because if you are...
5: No kidding. There's just no sense in my going along.
8: It's a little late, soldier.
5: I still think somebody made a mistake.
8: Okay, let's have it.
5: They're sending me to France. And you know something?
8: No, Mr. Bones, I don't know something.
5: I don't even speak French.
8: I got news for you, Porky.
5: Well, I thought it was funny.
8: It ain't French you got to worry about. It's German.

0: Most Americans know that the soldiers, sailors, Marines, and airmen who wear the uniform of the United States donate their own blood freely to help maintain an adequate blood bank. You see, they more than anyone else recognize how vital whole blood and plasma are to the maintenance of life when a man lies sick or wounded. They contribute because they recognize it to be a military necessity of which they themselves may one day be in need. Now, not all of us have the opportunity to serve in uniform, but each of us has the chance to become a blood buddy to an American serviceman. By donating our blood now, we can assure him that there will be an adequate supply to meet the conditions of any foreseeable emergency when he may be in need. At the present time, our supplies of blood plasma are gravely depleted, and each of us must take it upon himself to assure the fact that the blood bank for our armed forces is maintained at a safe level at all times. So do your part for the men who protect our freedom and the American way of life. Your Navy urges you to call your local Red Cross chapter today and ask where and when you may make your donation of blood to the armed forces of the United States.
1: It's all marked down in neat little books on clean white paper. A few little black letters. D-Day was June 6th. H-Hour was 0600. Well, brother, it wasn't that easy, not by a long shot. We lowered those P-boats and started to ride in small circles. We rode round and round, listening to our own heartbeats outpound the big guns of the Navy. This was Normandy. This was the German-held coast we were going into. We rode around and around in small circles, waiting for the signal to move into the beach. It was like a merry-go-round. Only these pink horses were going to shoot off for a beach that was loaded for bear.
2: What if they do something? Why don't we make a move?
3: It's like waiting for the electric chair.
2: That's a pretty picture.
3: Well, it is.
2: You know what I heard? You want to know?
3: No.
2: I heard that we were expendable. That the first wave was expendable. Boats, men, everything.
3: Is that right, Mr. Hicks?
4: No.
2: That's what I heard.
5: You believe everything you hear?
2: You wait and see.
5: I can hardly wait.
4: Didn't say it was going to be easy, just big.
3: You knock these small boats over with a spitball.
2: We're going to run right up to the beach. Wonder who thought up that beautiful piece of strategy. Right up to the beach.
5: That's right. No matter what they throw at us, we're going to deliver these guys right to the beach. Understand that?
2: Yes, sir.
5: And don't call me sir.
6: Hey, sailor. How long are we going to ride around the circle?
5: Till we get the signal to move in.
6: Three guys are seasick. I don't feel so good myself.
5: 8 hours isn't until 0600. Plenty of time.
6: I wouldn't care if they call it off.
7: We still got a long ride, huh? How far, Chief?
5: Oh, 8.5, 9 miles. We'll get there.
6: Hey, mister. You going to carry that tape recorder right onto the beach?
4: No. I'm supposed to return with the boat.
6: You're going to miss all the fun. Why don't you come along? Me and Tony will take care of you.
7: You're talking fast again.
8: Sorry. Let's go back with the guys.
7: It is packed in like sardines. Just like sardines.
3: They got a lot of guts, those guys. You got to give those Army Joes a lot of credit.
2: Boats.
3: And?
2: Lefty is starting toward the beach.
5: Yeah, so I see. Follow him.
2: Okay.
5: Steady up on the control vessel.
2: Okay. How's this heading?
5: Little to the right.
4: The small boats are starting to make their move. Like a million worker ants, they begin to plod forward. Soldiers stand shoulder to shoulder, getting courage from their brothers in arms. These small boats, even LCTs look immense next to them. LCVPs, LCIs, all of them crawling forward to a destiny. Listen, you can hear our own Navy guns batter the fortress of France. Listen close, and you can hear the answering call of the German artillery. Normandy is alive with death.
2: Hey, Sid, you want to hear something funny?
3: Yeah, I can use a laugh.
5: Keep this boat alive, Mike.
2: Aye, aye.
3: Well, what's funny?
2: Maybe I could sell through a magazine or something.
3: Oh, again or something.
2: Hicks?
4: What can I do for you, Mike?
3: He's got a joke.
2: I'm going to spend the day at the beach.
3: Yeah, and you didn't bring your bathing suit.
2: You think that was a funny thing to do?
3: Oh, I'm sorry, Mike.
2: You a wise guy or something?
3: Well, I said I was sorry. What do you want me to do, kill myself?
2: Next time I think of a joke, I'll...
3: All right, all right.
5: Hey, you two, stop arguing. You hear me? Stop it. Cut it.
4: How far are we from the beach, boss?
3: Not close enough to see it. Still 7 miles.
4: 7 miles?
3: Yeah. Maybe I've lost my sense of humor, but what we're heading for ain't funny.
1: No, it wasn't funny.
5: War is a pretty serious business if you happen to be on the fighting end of it. Normandy was a pretty serious invasion, and we all knew it. Each guy was ready, in his own special way.
1: Was anybody scared? Everybody, in his own special way. But the thing that hit me hardest, the thing I'll always remember, is that nobody looked back. Everybody was pointed toward the beach.
8: Tony. Tony, you listening to me?
3: Huh? What do you want?
8: Were you sleeping? Honestly sleeping?
3: No.
8: I'm tired. I keep yawning.
3: It's tension. I read it in the book.
8: I ain't tense, look.
3: Just because you're shaking don't mean you ain't tense.
8: Don't ride me, Tony. Not now.
3: I'm sorry.
8: Hey, look at that reporter guy. Imagine asking to come on a boat like this. Boy, what some guys will do to make a buck.
3: That ain't why he's doing it.
8: I thought you didn't like him.
3: I don't.
8: We're getting close, Tony.
3: He could make more money in the States. Some guys just have to do something. Something inside drives them to it. I read that in a book, too.
8: You can almost see the beach.
3: Maybe it won't be so bad after all, huh?
8: I can't help it if I'm scared. Well, I'm not as scared as I was. Like at Anzio. Once I started to move, I was all right, wasn't I, Tony?
3: Yeah, sure, sure, Jerry. You as well.
8: Oh, hey, thanks, Tony. Thanks.
3: Hey, sailor. What's it look like?
9: You can see as much as we can.
3: Too many tall guys up front.
9: Well, we can see the outline of the beach. The big guns are still firing.
8: We can hear them.
10: Sid, there's explosions in the harbor.
9: Underwater demolition teams are working. We'll be hitting the beach before you know it.
10: I'll know it.
4: It's beginning to look like a 4th of July. There are a million different colors. There was talk of a rainbow, but we didn't see it on this boat. We're now close enough to hear the chatter of machine guns. The storm that we all feared has disappeared. All the ships are in line. All the men are ready for this assault on Hitler.

0: The storm that we all feared has disappeared. All the ships are in line. All the men are ready for this assault on Hitler's fort.
1: You read your letters, Tony?
2: Yeah.
1: I read mine, too.
2: I'll read them again.
1: I already read them twice. I can't remember anything.
2: Me neither.
1: What'd your mother say?
2: Same thing she always says.
1: Yeah, mine, too. Hey, why do they say those things, Tony? Do you think we don't know what we're doing? Is that what they think?
2: They're mothers.
1: I suppose so.
2: Hey, Hicks. Come here a second, will you?
0: It's a little tough to get through the pack.
2: I want you to know I'm not sore at you, honest. I ain't sore at anybody.
1: Me neither.
0: I know.
2: You know what my name is?
0: You never told me.
2: Anthony Giuffrido. I live on Mulberry Street. Remember that, huh?
0: Sure.
1: Write it down.
2: He'll remember. It's his business to remember.
0: I'll write it down anyway.
2: You better get back with the sailors. You're liable to get killed in a rush.
0: Take care of yourself, kid.
2: Funny. That's what my mom keeps saying.
0: We were only making about 8 knots, but we seemed to be jumping onto that beach. It was light enough to see. And what we saw wasn't pretty. The Germans had knocked off a couple of boats, and our big guns were biting hunks out of the beach. Then our explosions stopped bouncing off the beach and began to creep up the hills. The Germans kept firing, but they seemed a little jittery. Not that I can exactly blame them. Because when a Navy broadside begins creeping up your front yard, brother, you better make sure your insurance is all paid up.
3: Hear this. We're about 1,000 yards from the beach. When we hit that sand, you guys get moved.
4: We won't keep you.
0: The destruction is beyond belief. We can see the flashes as the German artillery fires at us.
1: What do you think, Tony?
2: What do I think about what?
1: I was just talking.
2: Keep talking. It's good for you.
3: Keep this boat moving, Mike. We've got to hit that beach on time.
5: We will, Boats. We will.
6: Boats, you can walk on the shells they're throwing at us.
0: We're only 500 yards from the beach. There are only a few planes in the sky. Most of the big guns are quiet.
3: Watch that LCT.
5: I see it.
6: You don't have to get so close.
2: Porky.
1: Yeah?
2: Remember what you did before we hit Anvil?
1: Yeah.
2: Do it now, huh?
1: Sure. Shmai Yisrael Adonai Elohim.
3: 200 yards.
0: The first of the boats have hit the beach. The men are falling like flies. Some get up and run again.
3: 100 yards. Give me the gun, Mike.
5: Okay.
1: You now, Tony. You now.
2: Yeah, sure. Our Father who art in heaven, hallowed be thy name. Thy kingdom come.
0: Sodom and Gomorrah, the anger of Vesuvius, nothing in the history of man.
3: All right, on your toes, soldiers.
2: I haven't forgotten you saved my life at Anzio, Porky. I haven't forgotten.
1: Hold on, Tony. We're going to come out okay. You hear? Okay.
3: All right, let's go. Okay, Mike, let's get another load.
6: Shannon, folks, look.
3: Keep us moving, Mike.
5: Let me know what you see, sir. Let me know.
6: I can't explain it, Mike.
3: Hard speed, Mike.
5: This is Oscar's tank.
6: Some of our guys are digging in, Mike. They're digging in.
3: But how many will have to be dug in?
0: I haven't got the words to describe the scene, but somebody else said something once that I think could bear repeating now.
6: Guys are landing in boatloads, Mike. Thousands of them.
3: Left full rudder.
5: Left full rudder.
6: We're going to hold on.
3: Steady on that M boat ahead.
5: Aye, aye.
0: But in a larger sense, we cannot dedicate. We cannot consecrate. We cannot hallow this ground. The brave men, living and dead, who struggled here, have consecrated it far above our poor power to add or to detract. The world will little note nor long remember what we say here, but it can never forget what they did here. June 6, 1944. The beach at Normandy was made secure. It was made secure at a cost which is beyond human understanding. Secure at a cost which can never be repaid. They came in unfaltering waves. Came to stay. So that they could make this world we live in a world without fear. Remember what they died for. Remember the youth that was given so that we who have the chance for the peace and quiet of an old age can build a world based on the brotherhood of men.

The National Broadcasting Company, in cooperation with the United States Navy Recruiting Service, has brought you another in the series of dramatic incidents based on the facts and files of the United States Navy. In today's story, your narrator was Larry Hames, and the cast included Michael O'Day, William Quinn, Bobby Reddick, Frank Maxwell, and the part of the reporter George Hicks was played by himself. The program was written and directed by David Harmon and produced by Chick Vincent and Cy Levine, Jack Costello speaking. Tune in again next week at this same time when the National Broadcasting Company will once again present... 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

A fiery horse with the speed of light. A cloud of dust and a hearty hi-yo, Silver, the Lone Ranger.

0: In the early days of the Western United States, the masked rider of the plains led the fight for law and order. His strength and courage, his daring and resourcefulness, and above all, his sense of fair play, made him the greatest champion of justice the frontier ever knew. Any man who deserved a second chance could always depend on the help of the Lone Ranger. Return with us now to those thrilling days when the West was young. From out of the past come the thundering hoofbeats of the great horse Silver. The Lone Ranger rides again.
1: Come on, Silver! We're heading for Sundance! It's going

0: It was long past midnight, and Drummond, the rancher, had been asleep for hours. Nothing broke the deep silence except his heavy breathing, and in the distance, the mournful cry of a wolf. Suddenly, however, there came the faint creaking sound of a slowly opening door. And with the sound, faint as it was, the rancher became wide awake in an instant. He neither moved nor cried out. His heart was pounding wildly, and fear took possession of his whole being.
1: Door. Somebody's in this room. It's just Tim. Why didn't he knock? Why doesn't he say something? Or maybe it's him. Maybe he's come back. Come back to kill me. Footsteps. It is him. Must be. No, don't call out. Don't call for help. Would you? Would show where I am? I have to think. No gun. He's coming. Closer. Closer, I can hear him. Closer. Can't stand it. Closer.
2: Blast you. Miss! Help! Help me!
3: I'm up on.
2: Help! Help me!
1: What's the matter?
2: What's he shooting for?
1: Tim.
2: Boss, what is it?
1: Go on back to sleep, Tim. Was nothing.
2: Huh? Nothing? But them shots.
1: I fired him. Had a bad dream. I didn't know what I was doing.
2: But, boss...
1: Didn't you hear what I told you? I was dreaming. Was nothing. Go on back to sleep. Leave me be.
2: Sure, boss. Sure.
1: Well?
2: Oh, I was just thinking.
1: Thinking what?
2: Look over there.
1: Huh?
2: I ain't doubting your word, boss, but if you fired them shots and kicked out that window in your dream, it must have been a corker.

0: Quiet, Silver, quiet.
1: There come, fella.
0: I see him.
1: Him ride plenty fast.
0: From that ranch house where those shots were fired.
1: What we do?
0: He'll pass us. Get your rope ready.
1: Me rope him?
0: If he doesn't stop willingly, yes.
1: Me get him.
0: Quiet.
2: Get up there. Come on, boy. Come on, get up there. Get up there, boy. Come on there, boy. Get up.
3: Pull up there.
2: What? Get up, fella. Get going now.
3: Get him, Tonto.
2: Come on there. Get... Oh, hey.
3: Good work, Tonto. Hold him. Come on, Silver.
4: Get him up, Scout.
2: Get this rope off of me. Let me go. You're choking me. Let me go, I tell you.
3: Sit still.
2: You... Mast.
3: It makes a move, Tonto. Pull him out of the saddle.
5: Ah, Tonto, do it.
3: I'll take those.
2: Hey, give me back those guns.
3: They're safer with me.
2: No,
3: keep
2: I'll...
3: still. All right, Tonto. You loosen the rope. He's harmless.
5: Ah.
3: All right, stranger. Lift the loop over your head. There.
2: Is this a holdup?
3: No.
2: Then what in thunder you stop me for?
3: You're taking a ride.
2: Huh?
3: Back to the ranch house where those shots were fired. Now get going.

0: Fine time of the night to get a man out of bed. These the fellas, Tim?
1: And I couldn't help it, boss. They said they wouldn't go till I called you. Mm.
0: Well, what do you want?
2: Donovan, I heard shots fired in this house. We saw this man racing away. We caught him and brought him back. There's been trouble.
0: Trouble? Trouble? I don't know what you're talking about.
2: You mean to say there hasn't been trouble?
0: None that I know of.
2: Then what was the reason for that firing?
0: Just an accident.
2: Yes? Toto, bring that fellow here.
3: You come.
4: No need to push me.
0: Who's this?
2: That's what I expect you to tell me, Drummond. He's the man I said we saw escaping.
0: I told you before, I don't know what you're talking about.
2: No? Well, take a good look at him. Recognize him?
0: I never saw the man before in my life.

0: Steady, old fellow.
1: Well, mister, you seen what your meddling got you? What do you figure you're going to do with me now?
0: Let you go.
1: Yeah? Well, then you better give me back the guns.
0: Take them.
1: Mighty kind of you.
0: I unloaded them.
1: Oh. Well?
0: Go on, Mount. You're free.
1: You're ready to admit you made a mistake?
0: It looks as if I did, doesn't it?
1: Well, then maybe next time, mister, you'll be a mite more careful before you start butting in where you ain't asked.
0: Maybe.
1: Adios. Get up, boy. Get up there. Come on, get up, boy.
2: Why you let him go?
0: For reasons of my own, Tonto. They didn't fool me. Drummond recognized that fellow. I'd swear to it.
2: And that's what Tonto think.
0: And there was trouble here.
2: That right.
0: But both kept silent.
2: Why?
0: That's what we're going to find out. Tonto, this fellow we just let go. Had you ever seen him before?
2: No, me no see him.
0: I think I have.
2: Where?
0: Not in person, Kimasabe, but on a reward poster.
2: Him, outlaw?
0: According to the poster, both a thief and a murderer.
2: Oh, that's bad.
0: But sometimes, Tonto, the law makes mistakes.
2: What you mean?
0: He was angry with us, of course. But allowing for that, would you have taken him for a crook, Tonto?
2: Him not look like crook.
0: And that's what I mean. Come, Tonto. We've given him enough lead. We'll follow him.
2: Why do that?
0: He's the man I think he is. We'll learn the truth about this affair before morning. Come on, sir.
3: Get him up, Scout.
0: Come on, old fellow. Come on.

0: It was still an hour before dawn, and the man who had been captured and released by the Lone Ranger approached a small cabin near the village of Sundance. In spite of the hour, a lamp had been lighted inside, and the yellow glow revealed a young woman bent over a rough crib. She spoke soothingly to the child that lay in it.
1: There, honey, there. Don't cry. Mother didn't mean to wake you up. Go to sleep now like a good little girl. That's better. Sleep. I'll be quiet, honey. I won't wake you up again. I'll be just as quiet as I can. There, honey. Sleep. Who's that? Shouldn't be anyone stopping here this early. Who?
2: Iris.
1: Oh.
2: Honey, don't be mad. I had to see you. I tell you, I had to.
1: Mark.
2: Listen, honey.
1: Get out.
2: No, I tell you.
1: You're a murderer.
2: Iris, look here. I've got something to say to you, and you're going to listen whether you like it or not.
1: You're stronger than I am. I don't suppose I can make you go against your will.
2: You really think I killed Sam?
1: You ran away, didn't you?
2: I had to. They'd have hung me.
1: They usually hang killers.
2: But I tell you, I never done it.
1: Why should I believe that?
2: Ain't it the place of a woman to stand up for the man she marries?
1: When he deserts her before they've been married a year?
2: But doggone it all, how could I help it?
1: By going straight.
2: Oh, you don't even know what really happened.
1: I think I do.
2: Yeah, what?
1: When you saw all that gold, the temptation was too much. You thought you had to have it for yourself. Sam was the only man with you at the time. You killed him to get him out of the way.
2: You willing to hear my side of it?
1: I'll listen.
2: Sam and Drummond and me went prospecting together, agreeing to split everything we found three ways.
1: I know.
2: Well, it was Sam found that placer deposit. Must have been over 20,000 in it, almost pure gold. Drummond had been to town for supplies. When he seen what we'd located, it was him that got greedy. It was him that killed Sam.
1: The storekeeper testified that Mr. Drummond was in town on the day Sam was killed. Are you claiming that he lied?
2: Oh, I don't know. I don't think so, but he did make a mistake. Well, mistakes like that have been made before. He just got mixed up. That's how Drummond got an alibi and how the law figured I was the only one who could have done Sam in.
1: Mark, I'm afraid I don't believe you.
2: No? Well, then tell me this. If Drummond didn't drill Sam, how'd he get a hold of that gold?
1: I don't know that he did.
2: Well, if he didn't, where'd he get the cash to clear out of California and buy this ranch he's got, huh? Yeah. And that's another thing. What are you doing in this part of the country?
1: Mr. Drummond isn't even acquainted with me. And I came here before he did. The fact that he's here too, well, it's just a coincidence.
2: Does he know you're here?
1: I suppose he's heard of me. But I'm sure it's never occurred to him that I'm your wife. Yes, Mark, and how did you find me? I'd hoped I'd gone so far we'd never meet again.
2: Just found you because I was hunting Drummond. Just by accident.
1: Hunting Drummond?
2: That's what I said.
1: Mark, you don't mean
2: that. What you're thinking is right. He's got two things to pay for. Sam's murder and he's putting the blame on me. Well, the law won't collect, so I will.
1: No, Mark, you can't.
2: Why not?
1: You'd be a murderer.
2: Well, ain't there supposed to be one now? What's the use of the name without the game? I reckon I can go... Hey, Iris. Does that mean you believe that now I ain't a killer? Does that mean you've changed your mind that you believe me?
1: Oh, Mark, I don't know what to think.
2: Oh, honey, you're trying to hate me, but you just can't.
1: Drummond having the money to buy a ranch. I never thought of it just that way before.
2: But don't you see how that proves what I said?
1: Perhaps.
2: You can just bet it does. Hey, what's that?
1: Your daughter, Mark.
2: What?
1: She was born after you'd left us.
2: Well, I'll be... Gosh, a young one.
1: We've missed you, Mark. Mark, the way you're looking. Mark, what is it?
2: Raymond. If I'd have been caught, I'd never lived to know I had a daughter.
1: Wait.
2: The rotten yeller coyote.
1: You can't.
2: Now I'll finish him if I have to hang for it.
3: But not just yet.
2: You again.
3: You coming with me.
2: Hey, let go.
1: Don't you dare touch my husband. Don't you dare harm him.
3: Come along with you.
2: Let go of me.
3: He'll not be harmed.
1: Come back.
3: I'm taking him with me to save him from harm. Now up with you.
2: Let go of me.
3: Come, Tonto.
4: Get him, Scout. Hail, Silver. Away.
5: The curtain falls on the first act of our Lone Ranger drama. Before the next exciting scenes, please permit us to pause for just a few moments.

0: to continue our story. The Lone Ranger returned to his camp with Tonto and Mark, and as the sun rose in the east, he questioned his prisoner.
1: So far, Mark, you've told me nothing that you hadn't already told your wife. You left unanswered the one thing I want to know.
2: Yeah, and what's that?
1: The law wants you in California for murder. During the night, you made an attempt on Drummond's life. Yet, in spite of those things, Drummond refused to identify you. Why?
2: He didn't dare.
1: No?
2: I've got too much on him. Tarnation bad I didn't know what I know now before me and Sam agreed to go partners with a skunk.
1: What is it you know?
2: Drummond's wanted in California just as bad as I am.
1: Yes?
2: Only under another name. He used to head a gang of claim jumpers. Why, if they drilled one miner, I'll bet they drilled a dozen. One of the worst gangs them parts ever seen.
1: Then Drummond isn't his name.
2: No. He took that when things got too hot for him around Frisco and he vamoosed. Joined up with me and Sam back in the hills, figuring being with us would keep him from being suspicioned. We'd always had pretty fair reputations.
1: I see. But when Sam found that placer deposit...
2: Drummond turned crook and killer again.
1: You're sure of your facts?
2: As certain sure as I am that one day I'll see the polecat planted in Boot Hill.
1: Do you know that Drummond was once an outlaw and it can be proved? Why don't you report it to the authorities?
2: Wouldn't be what I want. I've got to pay him off myself. Because it'd mean giving myself up.
1: So you still mean to get him, huh?
2: I do and will.
1: Haven't you forgotten something?
2: Huh? What?
1: If you're innocent, he's the only man who can prove it. If he dies before the truth is revealed, you'll never clear your name.
2: Never will, anyhow.
1: There's always a chance.
2: One in a million, maybe.
1: Perhaps. But if it were just one in 10 million...
2: Yeah?
1: It would still be worth the taking.
3: Here, Silver.
2: Hey, stranger, wait.
1: Well?
2: You going after the law?
1: No.
2: If you did a thing like that...
1: Mark, you've got something to learn.
2: What are you going to do?
1: When justice has to be done, I see that it's done in my own way. Tonto, Mark remains here until I return.
3: Tonto, watch him. Where you ride?
1: There's a little printing office in town that publishes the Sundance Argus. I'm stopping there. And then I'll call on a killer. Come on, Silver.

0: Dratted press. Never works right. Fella prints the paper in the cow country. Ought to have his head examined. That's what. Got to do everything myself. No cash to hire anybody. Now who's come to bother me? Look here, mister. Didn't you see that sign on the door saying I want to be dis... Oh, golly.
1: Don't call out.
0: Mast!
1: You're thinking of reaching for that shotgun? Don't.
0: A holder?
1: No.
0: Then what do you...
1: First, you'll do exactly as I tell you.
0: Why, I...
1: And then we'll see that you tell no one of this visit until it's time.
2: A few hours later, Drummond called to his foreman.
3: Tim?
4: Yeah, boy?
3: Oh, Tim. Didn't I hear somebody just ride up?
4: Yeah, I think you did. Stopped out front, didn't he?
3: I thought so. Ain't heard nobody climb the porch. Take a look, see who it is.
4: Don't see nobody.
3: Hmm?
4: Somebody rode up all right, because his horse is there, but he ain't in sight.
3: Recognize the critter?
4: Nope, and if I'd seen him before, I sure wouldn't have forgotten him.
3: What do you mean?
4: You won't see another horse like that one if you live to be 1,000. Go on, take a look at him.
1: You needn't bother, Drummond. Stay where you are.
4: Hey, boss, it's that masked man that was here last night.
3: How'd you get in?
1: I left silver in front to keep your attention while I came in the back.
4: You'll
1: keep your hand from that holster.
3: Easy, Tim. No use starting anything when a fellow's got the jump on you. Mister, what do you want?
1: I want to know why you denied knowing that young fellow I brought here last night.
3: Well, I didn't know him, that's why.
1: Don't tell me that.
3: But I tell you that...
1: I've learned the truth since. You knew him in California. Name is Mark Loomis. What's more, he's the man who saved the California authorities the expense of a hanging.
3: Eh?
1: You and he went prospecting with a fellow who called himself Sam Yates, didn't you?
3: Oh, yeah, but that's...
1: And isn't Mark supposed to have shot Sam? That's what I've been told.
3: Well, sure he did, but
1: then
3: I don't...
1: Why didn't you expose him last night before I let him go?
3: That's my business.
1: Now, I suppose you haven't any idea what's become of him.
3: You're looking for him?
1: Maybe.
3: Well, I don't know where he is. Do you?
1: Of course, while he's in this district, he might try to see his wife before he left again.
3: What's that? His wife?
1: Yes. You're acquainted with her, aren't you?
3: Say, that can't
1: Mrs.
3: be...
1: Mrs. Loomis, who lives just outside Sundance? It is.
3: Her... Mark's wife and I never even guessed it.
1: You still claim you haven't any notion where Mark can be found?
3: Ain't that what I said?
1: Well, if you can't, I'm wasting my time. I'll have to get him without your help. Don't leave this room until I'm gone.
4: Boss, I don't savvy this. If you recognized that fella last night, why didn't you say so? I thought...
3: I had my reasons.
4: But I...
3: Which same don't concern you. Bring me that paper there on the floor.
4: Huh? Paper?
3: Blind, are you?
4: Well, doggone, I didn't see this. Where'd it come from?
3: Dropped from that mask hombre's pocket when he brushed the door. Bring it here.
4: Here you are.
3: Yeah, thanks. Maybe it'll tell us something about who that masked Jin is.
4: Printing, ain't it? Huh? Ain't it?
3: Shut up.
4: Sorry, boss.
3: Let me read this. So this is why he was so doggone anxious to locate Mark.
4: What is it?
3: Saddle me a horse.
4: Huh?
3: Get a move on.
4: You're going someplace?
3: I am.
4: Where, boss?
3: Heard the masked man say that Miss Loomis outside town was Mark's wife, didn't you?
4: Uh-huh.
3: Well, that's where I'm going.
5: I'll kill the boy!
6: Come on, little fellow. Die, Kimo Sabe.
5: Mark!
6: Aye. Oh, there, Silver. Oh, boy. Oh, there. Oh. Mark, I told you that while Drummond lived, there was still a chance to prove your innocence.
7: Mm-hmm, that's what you said.
6: When I said it, you didn't believe me.
7: Well, mister, I suppose you meant well.
6: But I had a plan I didn't explain to you.
7: A plan?
6: That would clear your name and give you your freedom.
7: Well, I don't savvy.
6: You're returning to the cabin where your wife has made her home.
7: But how did
6: When you get there, you'll follow my orders.
7: Now listen, stranger, I don't mean to sound ungrateful, but I don't see why
6: you have to... You quit interrupting long enough to hear me out, you'll understand everything.
7: Yeah?
6: And try to get it the first time. We've no time to spare. You see, Mark, unless I'm badly mistaken, Drummond will be at the cabin almost as soon as you are.
8: My husband has told me everything, Mr. Drummond, that you shot him. Not only that, but once you were the head of a gang of cowardly killers, I...
3: But, ma'am, then can't you see where if I meant your husband any harm, I'd have just as much to lose as he would?
8: Maybe.
3: I'm here because I want to be his friend.
8: Friend?
3: Well, it's so. I aim to see if the law finds out Mark went to blame for that killing.
8: And what do you expect me to do?
3: He'll be around to see you again, won't he?
8: Perhaps.
3: Then you tell him we got to have a talk. You tell him if he'll meet me somewhere, as I said, he wouldn't be sorry for it. That's on the level.
8: Well,
3: tell him that, won't you, ma'am? Just promise you'll tell him. You'll know I wouldn't dare to try any kind of a trick.
7: He won't have to tell me.
3: Mark!
7: I heard the whole thing from inside that closet.
3: No, don't shoot, Mark. There ain't no need for that gun.
7: I'm keeping you covered just to play it safe.
3: But I tell you, Mark,
7: The only thing you need to tell me is what you wanted to see me for.
3: Well, I treated you rotten, Mark.
7: You did.
3: It's been on my conscience. Ain't hardly been able to sleep nights lately, thinking about how you was framed.
7: No?
3: Mark, so help me. I've made up my mind the law's got to be told the truth.
7: That you killed Sam and I didn't?
3: Yeah.
7: What's your game?
3: There ain't none, Mark, honest. I meant just what I said. I want to make things right by you.
7: That sounds too thin.
3: You think I'm just trying to get you into town so I can turn you in?
7: You could be.
3: Why would I try a scheme like that? Well, if I did, you could talk and get me jailed, too.
7: Well,
3: don't you see I have to be on the level? Don't you?
7: You figured on you and me riding into town?
3: Yeah.
7: And calling on the sheriff?
3: Uh-huh.
7: All right, Drummond. I'll get my horse. But if this is a trick, well, we'll stretch hemp together.
9: Now, just a second, you two. Let me get this straight. You say you're both in California?
3: That's right, Sheriff.
9: This fella's wanted back there for a killing?
3: Which he never done, Sheriff. It was me. I drilled Sam Yates. Well, it was just kind of an accident, but Mark got the blame for it.
9: Yeah, mighty funny kind of accident. And what'd you say your handle was?
7: Mark. Mark Loomis.
9: Your drummer's been telling me the truth?
7: He's confessed, ain't he, Sheriff? I reckon you've heard plenty of fellas try to lie their way out of a hanging, but you recollect ever hearing anybody try to lie his way into one?
9: I never did. Doggone, that's just what I don't seem to savvy. You drilled this fella Yates and you're holding to that story, eh?
3: I done it.
9: You know I'll have to hold you here till I can get word to California and they send somebody after you, don't you?
3: You mean I'll have to be locked up?
9: Didn't expect anything else, did you?
3: Yeah. Well, that's all right, I guess.
9: Drummond, there's one thing sure.
3: Huh?
9: Either you're up to something so deep I can't get to the bottom of it, or you're just plain loco. I can't say which.
3: Sheriff, I've told you everything.
9: Yeah?
3: How I drilled Sam where? How that storekeeper happened to get mixed up so that he gave me an alibi which weren't so.
9: Yeah.
3: Now, ain't them things easy to check? Could I know them if I hadn't done the shooting?
9: You couldn't. That's just what has me puzzled.
3: What do you mean?
9: If the authorities in California back up your story, you've plumb dug yourself a grave. Why you do a thing like that is clean beyond me.
3: It ain't nothing for you to worry about.
9: Nope, I reckon not, Drummond.
0: Sheriff!
9: Hey, what's this?
0: Where you been? What kind of sheriff do you call yourself? I want that masked hombre jailed.
9: What are you talking about?
0: And if you don't, you just read my paper next Friday. It'll blister your hide.
9: And I'd like to know what this
0: is. A fine state of affairs when a man can't walk right into a fellow's place of business and tie him up. I just got loose.
9: Now, hold on. I don't know what you're talking about.
0: Ain't I telling you?
9: Go on.
0: He walked right in, held a gun on me till I printed that reward dodger, then left me so I could hardly move.
3: Did you say a masked man made you print a reward notice?
0: Hurt me, didn't you?
9: What reward notice, Clem? What do you mean?
10: If you're interested, you'll find it there in Drummond's pocket.
0: That's him, Sheriff. That's him. Arrest the polecat.
9: You mean
10: not so fast. Show it to them, Drummond.
3: You tricked me. That notice was fake.
10: Right.
3: Then I ain't confessing. You hear me, Sheriff? I'm taking everything back.
9: Drummond, I don't know anything about that notice you fellas are talking about. As far as your confession is concerned, I don't care. You ain't taking nothing back. You said too much. You get locked up.
3: But, Sheriff, I tell you...
10: Sheriff, you'll have to hold Mark as well. But when you've written to the law in California and told them the details of Drummond's confession, you'll find he's your man. Then Mark can go free.
9: That's just what I'm going to do.
3: Like fun you are. You ain't holding me.
9: Stop that man.
10: Wait, he won't get away. You
9: can't be sure.
10: You see, Tonto was waiting outside.
3: Let go of
10: Bring
3: me.
10: Him here, Tonto.
3: Let go of me, I tell you. Let go of me.
9: I got him, Redskin. Another break like that, Drummond, and I won't leave enough of you to cast a shadow.
3: I was tricked. If I'd known that notice was fake, I'd never have confessed.
9: Yeah, let me have that notice.
3: You can't have
7: it. That's sticking out of that pocket there, Sheriff.
9: I got it.
3: Give me that back.
9: Shut up.
3: You can't take
9: it. Well, I'll be it. Just listen to this.
7: Huh?
9: The state of California will pay $5,000 in gold to the man or men who bring in Woody Yeager, dead or alive. Yeager is also known by the name of Sam Yates.
7: Sure, that's what the masked man told me the notice would say.
9: Well, doggone.
7: Don't you get it, Sheriff? Drummond killed Sam and framed me for it. When he read that notice, the masked man drafted this place of purpose. It fooled him into thinking he could get paid $5,000 by telling the truth.
9: Doggone.
7: He was going to claim the reward, though, till he got back to California. That way he figured I wouldn't tell the rest of it, how he stole gold from us and how he used to head a gang of hijackers. He figured I think he was going to be hanged anyhow and be satisfied.
9: Yeah, well, he will hang.
3: You can't.
9: And Drummond, you let this be a lesson to you.
3: What do you mean?
9: Don't believe everything you see in print.
0: Oh!

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2: Yes, sir, Lever Brothers Company, the makers of Rinso, brings you a full half hour of entertainment with Lou Lubin, Eddie Green, Ernestine Way, the Jubilaires, Jeff Alexander's orchestra and chorus, and radio's all-time favorite, Amos and Andy.

0: Well, another year has rolled around, and today is Sapphire Stevens' birthday. Right now, in their apartment, we find the King and Sapphire discussing the event.
1: So you were 38 years old today, honey. You know them years is really creeping up on you, ain't it?
2: Well, maybe so, George, but I'll say this. The only wrinkles you can see on my face is just the natural laughter lines. See that?
1: Them is laughter lines?
2: Mm-hmm.
1: Listen, nothing was ever that funny, honey.
2: All right.
1: I'm sorry. I just ain't ever seen no crow with that big a feet. By the way, honey, you ain't told me what you want for your birthday yet.
2: George, the thing I really want, we just can't afford.
1: Now, what you talking about, honey? I got money. And you can have anything your little heart desires. As long as it ain't over $2, that's what I mean.
2: George, what I'm talking about is a new piano. There's nothing I'd rather do than get rid of that old upright that's been cluttering up the room for years and get a nice new.
1: Yeah, that old piano is a monstrosity already. Look at it there with them 7 keys missing right in the center. Look like your mama laughing with a bridge workout, doesn't it?
2: You know, George, I was just thinking. Maybe we could sell our piano and get enough money to make a down payment on a new
1: one. Yeah. You got a thought there, all right.
2: I tell you what, George. Why don't we both scout around and see what we can get for the old one and then decide what to do?
1: Yeah, let's do that, honey. With that sledgehammer touch of yours, playing a new one is bound to sound better. I know that, yeah.
2: Now, wait a minute, George. You watched always so critical of my piano playing. I remember one time before we was married when you come over to Mama's house for supper. I played after supper, and you were so entranced, you leaned over the piano all evening.
1: I wasn't entranced. I was just doubled up from your mama's cooking. That's it. So you see, Andy, me and Sapphire have decided to find out what we can get for this piano here.
3: Yeah, well, that show is a messy-looking thing, all right.
1: Yeah, well, Mrs. Jackson down at the second-hand store said he'd give me $25 for it if I lug it down there to the store. I ain't going to wait for Sapphire to do something about this thing. I'm going to take his offer right away.
3: Yeah, that's a good idea. You know, Kingfish, I used to take piano lessons.
1: You did, huh?
3: Oh, sure, I'll play you something.
1: Hmm.
3: Wait a minute till I find the right keys on the dashboard here.
1: Mm-hmm.
3: Now, listen here.
1: Yeah. I hit that tune before somewhere?
3: Sure you is. That's Brahms' Lullaby.
1: Oh, yeah.
3: I think it was written by Max Romanoff or Pizzicato, one of them Italians.
1: Well, then I borrowed a truck from one of their lodge brothers, and is you going to help me get this piano over to the second-hand store?
3: Yeah, sure, Kingfish. We oughtn't have no trouble. We only got to cart it down one flight of stairs.
1: Yeah, well, come on, then. Let's get started here.
3: Okay, Kingfish.
1: Let's go now, both together. How's she going?
3: Yeah.
1: That's the stuff.
3: Yeah, straight ahead.
1: All right, watch the door there.
3: Yeah.
1: Okay.
3: Yeah.
1: Let's sit it down here in the hall, yeah.
3: Oh, me. Well, that takes care of the stool. Now for the piano.
1: Yeah, it's going fine, yeah. So far, so good. I ain't even breathing hard, Judge, you know that?
3: Hey, look, Kingfish, here comes Shorty the barber up the stairs.
1: Yeah, wait, look at you. Hey, Shorty, come on up. We're just moving the piano here. Maybe you could give us a hand.
4: Oh, sure, I'll be glad to. I'll be very happy. It's a great pleasure to.
1: Come back here, Shorty.
4: All right.
1: Look here. Well, now, come on, boys. We're going to move this thing. Let's get on the piano here.
4: Okay, I'm with you.
3: Yeah, this is going to be the tough part, yeah.
1: All right, now, Andy, look here. With the three of us on it, there ain't going to be nothing to it. Now, I think we better lift it once just to kind of get the feel of the thing, you see.
3: Right.
1: Now, on the count of three, up she goes. Shorty, you take this in, Andy, you take this in.
4: Mm.
3: Well, what you going to do, Kingfish?
1: Well, I was doing the counting, Andy. I can't do everything.
4: I bet there's rollers on this thing. Let's roll it over to the top of the stairway.
3: Yeah, that's right. Let's do that. Come on now. Everybody push.
1: All right.
3: Come on.
1: Wait a minute. Here where we're going to have to lift it up and get it over the door, sir. Yeah. All right, now. Let's get it up here and get down the hall. Let's go. Up you go.
3: Yeah,
1: all right. Okay. Put it down.
4: Hey, fellas. Before we go any farther, there's one important thing that we got to do.
3: What's that?
4: We got to tilt it so it does. We got to take the door. We got to swing the piano so I got to get it off my foot.
1: Before we take it down the stairway here, let's get this rope around it so we can kind of ease it down the stairs slowly.
3: Yeah, that's a good idea.
4: Yeah, now, look, fellas, I've done this kind of work before, you see. I'll tell you what, I'll get down to the bottom of the stairway, you see, and if I see she's coming too fast, I'll holler hold it, see.
1: Yeah, you holler hold it, all right. Get on down there, Shorty. All right, come on, Andy.
3: Yeah.
1: Got to hold the rope there?
3: Yeah,
1: all right, let's start easing off on the rope here.
3: Okay.
1: All right, ease now.
3: Yeah.
1: Ease it.
3: Yeah. Kingfish is slipping.
1: Watch it, Andy.
3: Yeah.
1: Watch it. There it goes.
3: Oh, hold me.

0: sure glad I got that piano out of here and sold it. That Miss Jackson's that second-hand store gave me $25. Lucky I didn't get hurt when the thing fell down the stairs. Oh, I hear the key in the front door. That must be Sapphire coming now. Well, I bet you're going to be glad to hear the good news about me getting $25 for that piano.
1: Joey.
0: Oh, Sapphire, how is you, honey? Been waiting for you. Now, before you come in, honey, I got some wonderful news for you. Wait till you hear this, honey.
1: Oh, no, George. I got more important news to tell you.
0: Oh, yeah, but...
1: Early this morning, before you was up, I had a man from the piano store come up here and look at our old upright. He called me up, and I just went down there. George, our piano is a genuine antique, and it's worth $1,200. Ain't that wonderful? We're going to get $1,200. Now, what did you have to tell me, George?
0: Well, sweetheart.
1: George, a piano. What did you do with it?
0: Oh, me. Now I know how the Indians felt the day this old man had an island.

0: let me tell you, there were three gangs in the West all together. There were three gangs in the North. Glory, glory, there were three gangs in the South.
1: That's a total of
0: 12 gates to the city. Four square white. Hallelujah. Let me tell you, not that old John.

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And now, back to Amos and Andy. Yeah.

0: So that's the story, Henry. You see, Mr. Jackson, the second-hand dealer's got Sapphire Standard that's worth $1,200, and I can't get it back from him.
1: Well, Sinkfish, you didn't tell him its true value, did you?
0: No, but he said he's a businessman. He got to make a profit. He wants $100 for it. I only got 25 bucks. I don't know how I'm going to raise 75 more. Oh, I really licked.
1: Well, don't feel too bad, Kingfish. Remember the immortal words of Joan of Arc. Don't give up the ship.
0: Yeah. Oh, I tell you, where is I going to get a hold of $75? Oh, this really got me nervous.
1: Well, you know, it's a funny thing about money. Now, you was worried because you ain't got none. And the rich Mr. DePeister was told by his psychiatrist that he was on the verge of a nervous breakdown because he got too much money.
0: Yeah, wait a minute, Henry. Speaking of too much money, cause a nervous breakdown, give me an idea here. I think I done thunk of something.
1: Yes?
0: Hey, I got an angle to get $75 a man, Andy.
1: Yes, well, I know he's got the cash all right. He flashed the roll on me this morning to choke a horse. He told me there was $100 in it.
0: Oh, Andy got $100?
1: Yeah.
0: Yeah, well, we'll try this doctor stuff on him and see if it'll work. You know, Henry, I wouldn't have gotten into all the trouble if Sapphire hadn't got interested in music in the first place.
1: Well, that's the way with women. They always go for that kind of stuff.
0: Yeah.
1: Matter of fact, my wife Clara is very fond of music, and she fancies herself quite a singer, too. You know, believe it or not, Kingfish, but the other night she hit a high note and caused a drinking glass to shatter.
0: You mean the vibration of her voice broke the glass?
1: No, no. One of the neighbors got disgusted and threw it at her.
0: Oh, I see. Get on this white coach here and strap this thing around my head. If I can just convince Andy that I, as a doctor in psychiatry, maybe I can sell him on the idea that he's nervous in order to get rid of his money. Uh-oh. I think I hear old Flounderfoot's coming down the hall now. Hey, I'll get on the phone here.
2: Hi, Kingfish. Hey, what you doing with that white coat on and that rear-view mirror on your forehead?
0: Pardon me, Andy. I was on the phone here. I'll be with you in just a minute. Wait a minute.
2: Okay.
0: Yes, patient. This is Dr. Stevens. What's that? You want to know how your schizophrenia is, huh? I got your chart right here in front of me. The way it looks, your schizo's all right, but your frenia's all shot to pieces. Well, I'll stop around in the morning. We'll take another brain count. All right, goodbye.
2: Hey, Kingfish, since when is you a doctor?
0: Well, you didn't notice, Andy, but I've been studying all night at different night schools here, you know. I got my diploma right there on my desk for you.
2: You is?
0: Oh, yeah, yeah. I'll read it to you, Andy, here, too. Say, here, this is the certified of George Stevens, having completed the prescribed course in psychiatry, is now a genuine psychopathic. he is hereby permitted to psycho-annihilate any and all persons to the full extent of the law. There he is, Andy, right there.
2: Say, that's wonderful, Kingfish. What college give you a diploma like that?
0: And I was proud to say that I got it from a big medical school down in Baltimore, Johns Mansfield. Yeah.
2: How you doing with this new psyching thing, Kingfish?
0: Well, doing great, Andy, especially among the money set. I had a big case just this morning, a millionaire coming here who was so worried but having money that he was a nervous wreck.
2: Hmm.
0: His nerves all over his body started tightening up on him from his head right down to his toes.
2: They did, huh?
0: Oh, yeah. Right now, they're so tight that every time he bends his elbow, his left leg go up in the air like that, you see?
2: Holy smoke.
0: Oh, yeah, and it was real embarrassing to him socially, too.
2: Huh.
0: Whenever he tips his hat to a woman, he kicks in the shin, you see that? And I hope that I ain't alarmed you with this horrible, gruesome details yet.
2: Well, I tell you, Kingfish, I has felt something tightening up on me lately, but I figured it was my long underwear shrinking.
0: No, and I can tell from your eyes there, the way your pupils is violating there, that you were nervous and you were sick on account of money.
2: But, Kingfish, I ain't no millionaire. How could I be nervous over money? What you doing?
0: Well, you has got the ailment that is common to so many members in your income bracket.
2: Yes.
0: It's what is known in medical circles as the $100 twitch, is what you get.
2: Holy smoke, Kingfish. You done diagnosed me right down to the last penny, you know it?
0: Yeah.
2: I'm beginning to feel sick already. What must I do?
0: Well, Andrew, the treatment for this is painful but effective. You just throw your money away.
2: Oh, maybe I could just give it to you.
0: Oh, no, no. I wouldn't touch this stuff, Andy. Just throw it over in the corner there. I'll have Lightning sweep it up later. Just let it go on over here.
2: Yeah, well, I'll do it.
0: Well, hi there, fellas.
2: Come in, Amos. I'm glad you was here. I was a sick man.
0: Yeah, well, what's the matter, Andy?
2: Oh, it's awful, Amos. My nerves are so bad, I'm going to have to throw my tight underwear away, you know.
0: Well, now, quiet, Andy. I told you about this disease in strict confidence.
3: Oh, wait a minute, Joe. What is this sickness all about?
2: Well, I ain't sure, but don't tip your hat to me or I'll start twitching.
0: Yeah, you got to keep out of this, Amos.
2: Oh, I tell you, Amos, I have just a bundle of nerves.
3: Oh, nerves, Andy. Look, who's been telling you anything like that? Don't you know, Andy, that you was too dumb to have nerves?
2: Yeah, that's right. Of course I is. Kingfish, what you trying to pull on me?
0: Well, I can explain everything to you there, Andy.
3: Well, if this is going to be another one of them things, I'm going to get out of this before it starts to be a fight. Yeah. I'm going to get out of here. So long, fellas.
2: So long.
0: Well, now, Andy, don't pay no attention to Amos. You know, with his wife Ruby having a baby pretty soon, he all excited and he don't know what he's saying.
2: Yeah, but wait a minute, Kingfish. You ain't putting nothing over on me.
0: Well, now, look, Andy. I'm going to tell you the truth. That piano I done sold to the second-hand dealer. I done found out it's worth
2: $1,200. $1,200?
0: That's right. The dealer don't know what it's worth, but he won't sell it back to me unless I pay him $100.
2: Oh, that's what you want the money for. Well, why didn't you say so? I'll lend you the money, providing you pay it back when you sell the piano.
0: Okay, Andy, you was my pal. You was done saved my life. Come on, let's go over to the second-hand dealer and get the thing back right now. Come on, will you, Andy? Well, here I is, Mr. Jackson. I got the $100 with me here.
2: Yeah, where's the piano?
4: Oh, it's you again, Stephen.
0: No.
4: If you came after that piano, I'm afraid I've got bad news for you.
0: What do you mean, Mrs.?
4: Well, after all, Stevens, I'm in business to make a profit. When a lady came in here a while ago and offered me $100 for the piano, I sold it to her.
0: Wait a minute, though. Holy mackerel, I got to get that piano back, or where can I find this woman?
4: Well, she gave her name as Mrs. Underwood. She lives over in that big house on Lenox Avenue.
2: Kingfish, you was really in a mess, you know that?
0: Yeah, why is it, Andy, that every time I was about to get a peek at some big money, fate has got to step in and pull down the window shade? I ain't never...
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0: floor. Can we see for a minute?
1: Hi, come on in, man. I'm burned up.
2: Well, what's the matter, Stonewall?
1: What's the matter? Look at this item they printed in the morning paper here. It said that I've been practicing law for 12 years, and during that time I have used every unscrupulous, underhanded trick to win my cases regardless of merit. It further states that I'm up for disbarment after 12 years in the profession. I went down to that newspaper and raised the roof for them printing a falsehood like that.
0: Falsehood, huh?
1: Yeah. I've been practicing for 14 years.
0: Oh. Look here, Stonewall. I was in a mess. I done sold a $1,200 piano to a secondhand man for $25. And I just found out that he resold it to Mrs. Underwood over on Lenox Avenue.
1: Oh, yeah, I heard about her. She one of them rich society women. You know, a lot of them rich gals buy the antiques and donate it to the museum. Make them feel like big shots.
2: Yeah, I guess they do, all right. Yeah, that's
1: right. Hey, I done give myself an angle.
0: Yeah, well, what kind of angle you done give yourself here?
1: Maybe you and Andy could tell her that you was representatives of the Metropolitan Museum and get her to donate the piano to you.
2: Yeah, and then we could get a truck and lug it away ourselves.
0: Yeah, Andy, look here. Let's go up to see the woman and give the thing a try.
2: Yeah.
0: Boy, I sure hope that we can get that antique piano back again.
1: Yeah, real antiques is valuable, all right.
0: Oh, yeah.
1: I remember a client of mine, he lived with his grandfather. See, who had a house full of antiques. My client wanted to sell them, but the old man wanted to keep them. They argued about it like cats and dogs.
0: Mm, they did, huh?
1: Yeah, but finally one day my client took the bull by the horn, and he decided to start selling these antiques.
0: Mm-hmm.
1: But 2 weeks later, in the auction, they found something in the grandfather's house that got him in trouble.
0: Oh, what'd they find?
1: His grandfather.
0: Oh, he killed that. Now, the maid is going to get Mrs. Underwood. Boy, this sure is a nice place she got here. Look around you.
2: Oh, yeah. It's really swanky, all right.
0: Yeah, now remember, we is from the Metropolitan Museum, and to make an imprint on her, we'll tell her that you is our European expert on antiques. That's what we're talking
2: about. Yeah, I'll throw the charm all over her.
0: Now, wait a minute. Here she comes now.
2: Wow, there sure is a mess of her, ain't it?
3: Oh, how do you do? You must be the man that phoned me from the museum.
0: Oh, yeah, that is right, Mrs. Underwood. I have a curator of the joint, and this year's our European experts on antique pianos, Upright Brown.
3: How do you do, Mr. Brown? You know, it's funny about that piano. When I went out today, I had no idea I'd run into an old antique.
2: Likewise.
3: Please come in and sit down.
0: Yeah,
2: thank you. Permit me to say, Miss Underwood, that you was as lovely as the European women that I know. Allow me to kiss your hand.
3: Oh, how charming!
0: Upright, before you kiss a lady's hand, it's customary to remove your cigar.
2: Yeah, I'll be more careful. I might have put that thing out, you know.
0: Yeah.
3: You're an antique expert from Europe. In just what part of the continent do you have your headquarters?
2: Oh, I ain't got no special headquarters. I works all over Europe. London, Paris, Walla Walla, all them big places.
0: Now, tell you what, Miss Underwood, getting back to your piano,

0: Now, tell you what, Miss Underwood, getting back to your piano, we has been after that particular piano for years. You see, we've been tracing it, and we done found out who had it, and then come right to you. Now, we feel that it ought to be in our museum where we could put it on display so that the whole world can enjoy looking at the thing, you see, with both their eyes.
1: Well, I'm really flattered that you came to me. A big museum like the Metropolitan must get hundreds of donations of this kind.
0: Oh, yeah. Well, they give us everything over there. Just last week, some big wealthy man presented us with a 10,000-year-old dinosaur.
2: Yeah. The thing is all out of tune, but it still plays pretty good.
1: Dinosaur that plays?
2: Yeah.
0: Well, I tell you, Ms. Underwood, upright's a little mixed up here. You see, dinosaur and the French word for piano sound alike. Both the words have got syllables in them, and they kind of got confusion to the man here.
1: I don't know whether you know it or not, but I only paid $100 for it.
2: Hmm.
1: I realize it's an antique, but I had no idea it was so valuable that a museum would want it.
0: Yeah, well, the thing you don't know, Ms. Underwood, is that we have done discovered proof that this is the very piano that Mozart done beat out most of the music on. You
2: know? Oh, yes, indeed. He decomposed everything right at that very keyboard, right there.
1: And you say you have proof of it?
0: Yeah. See, we unearthed this letter right here that led us right to the thing. It was written by Mozart to his fellow composer, Il Trovatore. I'll read it to you here. Start off here. Say, Dear Il. Just a note to say that in case my music ever becomes famous and some big museum wants my piano as a memento, let them have stand with no questions asked. You know the piano I was talking about. It's the one with the beautiful tone and the beer stains on top. Regards from all the family, signed Mozart and the kids. He had a lot of children around
1: him. Well, I never realized the piano was that important. It must really be valuable.
0: Yeah, well, now, about donating it to our museum, when can we pick it up, Ms. Underwood?
1: Well, I tell you, gentlemen, you convinced me it would be a wonderful gesture. But I always like to discuss these things with my husband. I tell you, I'll call you at 10 in the morning.
0: All right, who are you talking over the old man? And we hear from you at 10 in the morning, then.
2: Yeah,
0: hear my private telephone number when I ain't at the museum. And by the way, I'll be at this number all day tomorrow. I ain't going to the museum tomorrow.
1: Well, yes, I'll call you.
0: All right, thank you, Ms. Underwood. Come on, Mr. Brown, we got to get back to the museum.
2: Yeah, that's right. We ain't fed the mummies yet.
0: Yeah, we got to...
3: You keep me in suspense. Will you please tell me what happened about the piano?
0: Well, now, honey, look here. Just don't get nervous. That's all I ask you. It's 3 minutes to 10. I expect them to call any minute now that will straighten out this whole mess.
3: Well, I hope so. It would be terrible if we ever lost that $1,200 piano.
0: Well, now, look, honey, if you ain't go... Wait a minute. Now, there's the call I was expecting. Now, look, you answer it and just say, Mr. Stevens' private office, and then I'll take over.
3: But, George...
0: Do what I tell you.
3: All right. Mr. Stevens' private office...
1: Is Mr. Stevens there?
3: Yes, he's here. One moment, please.
0: Hello? Mr. Stevens speaking.
1: Oh, Mr. Stevens, this is Mrs. Underwood. I've got good news for you. Last night, my husband and I decided to give my antique piano to your museum.
0: Oh, that is wonderful, Mrs. Underwood. Wonderful. I certainly appreciate it. Yeah, I'll be over in a few minutes with a truck to pick it up.
1: Oh, that won't be necessary. I'll call the express company myself and send it to the Metropolitan Museum an hour ago.
0: Oh, no. Hey.

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2: I've been gardening in white gloves just to prove that dirt can't hide from new Tide. 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I'm going to hide these filthy gloves in the pockets of these cords. Too tough a test for a low-priced powder, not for new Tide. Now for those hidden gloves. How's that for cleanness? Proof that dirt just can't hide from intensified Tide. Try it.

0: Johnny, did you hear what Art Gilmore said about new 1950 Rinso?
1: Yeah, and it sounded so good, I'd like to hear him say it again.
2: Why, sure. The new 1950 Rinso with Solium gives three times the whiter washing action of any other soap. The famous Lieber Laboratories are a year ahead of time with new 1950 Rinso, the only soap that contains the scientific sunlight ingredient, Solium.
0: Folks, see the man at your store. He's got the new 1950 Rinso now. Good night, folks.
1: See you next Sunday.

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1: Have you heard the strange tales of the Whistler?

0: I'm the Whistler.
1: Sylvia warned me. She told me about you. Now I know why. She was telling the truth. She knows you, Frank Gerard. She said you were no good.
2: Another Sunday night, and again CBS presents The Whistler.
0: I, the Whistler, know many things, for I walk by night. I know many strange tales, many secrets hidden in the hearts of men and women who have stepped into the shadows. And so I tell you tonight the unusual story of the confession. The courthouse walls of a county in an eastern state have echoed for many years the vibrant, persuasive voice of William Marshall. Marshall has defended countless numbers of persons, great and small, who'd become entangled in the meshes of the law, and he has never lost a case. The great criminal lawyer attributes his success to the fact that he has never taken a case in which he was not convinced that the defendant was either innocent or the victim of unfortunate circumstances. At the moment, in the anteroom of Marshall's office, a beautiful young girl and a handsome man of 30 wait for an audience with the attorney. After some 15 minutes of waiting, the girl speaks to the handsome man.
1: Pardon me, but are you in a terrible hurry to see Mr. Marshall?
3: Why, no. No, that is, my business can wait a few moments.
1: Well, I'd appreciate it so much if I could see him first. I'll only be a few minutes. I just got off the train and I've got to see him.
3: I see. Is it really as bad as all that?
1: What?
3: You sound as though you're in terrible trouble.
1: Oh, I am. I really am.
3: Oh, that's too bad. How did it happen?
1: How did what happen?
3: How'd you get into such trouble?
1: Well, I've spent all my money. I'm broke.
3: Oh, is that your trouble?
1: Yes. What did you think?
3: Oh, I thought maybe you'd murdered your husband.
1: Oh, no, I haven't a husband. I've never been married.
3: No. Well, my name is Frank Gerard.
1: Yes. My name is Jean Marshall. William Marshall is my father. I've been away at school for a year, and you know what can happen to a girl's finances in a year. So I've either got to borrow some money from father or borrow his car to get home.
3: Well, I'll tell you what I'll do if you care to wait a few minutes. That is, after I get to see your father, I'll take you right to your door.
1: Well, I suppose it's all right. Are you a client of father's, Mr.
3: I certainly hope to be. He's a busy man, but I hope he can find time to handle my business.
1: All right. I live in Mission Hills.
3: That's not far. I have nothing to do. I'd love to accommodate you.
1: Then I won't be with father over 1 minute.
4: Your father will be right out, Miss Marshall.
5: Jean, darling, I'm very glad you're home. But what are you doing at the office?
1: I'm broke, Father.
5: All right, here you are. Money, money, money. Sorry, darling. I wish I could talk to you a while now, but I've got to be in court in 20 minutes. See you at dinner.
1: This gentleman is waiting to see you. Mr. Gerard.
5: Oh, I see. Gerard? Welcome in, Mr. Gerard. See you at dinner, Jean.
1: Yes, Father. Bye.
5: Come along, Gerard. Gerard. Sit down. Seems to me I've seen you before, Gerard.
3: Have you, Mr. Marshall? Where?
5: Gerard. Wait a minute. I know now. You're Frank Gerard.
3: That's right. Frank Gerard.
5: What do you want?
3: I want you to handle a case for me.
5: What sort of a case?
3: A murder case.
5: Murder? Who did you kill, Gerard?
3: Now, wait a minute. First, I want to know if you're going to handle the case.
5: That depends. Who did you kill and what were the circumstances? And remember, I want the truth. I've got to know everything.
3: All right. I killed Joe Barkowitz.
5: Joe Barkowitz? So, that's what happened to Joe.
3: Yeah. And the police are hot on the trail. And sooner than you imagine, they're going to trace it to me. In fact, they're on my trail now. And the evidence is going to be so strong against me because we're enemies that, well, I'm going to have a tough job convincing a jury.
5: Convincing them of what?
3: That I shot Joe Barkowitz in self-defense.
5: Self-defense? You shot him in self-defense?
3: Certainly. I'm not a killer.
5: Self-defense. Do you expect me to believe that?
3: Why shouldn't you?
5: Gerard, I know all about you. You belong on the shady side of this city. You've pulled several things that have not been traced to you. You've gotten away with them. But I think you're very bad material. Joe Barkowitz was bad material. It's too bad you didn't kill each other at the same time.
3: Is that the way you feel about it?
5: I do. And if Joe Barkowitz came to me with the same story, I'd tell him the same thing. It wasn't in self-defense.
3: Yeah? I've got a witness.
5: Oh.
3: Mickey Gifford was with me. He saw Joe pull a gun on me.
5: Mickey Gifford? Why, I wouldn't trust him across the street. He was Joe Barkowitz's right-hand man until you came along. He'd turn state's evidence so fast it'd make you dizzy.
3: You really think that, eh?
5: Certainly. I wouldn't touch your case.
3: Why not?
5: Because I think you deliberately murdered Joe Barkowitz. And I've never yet defended a person unless I was convinced he was innocent of malice aforethought.
3: So you don't think I killed Joe in self-defense?
5: No. I know you. I know all about you.
3: Okay, Marshal, I'll find somebody else.
5: Then find them. I'm not interested.
3: You're making a big mistake, Marshal. A big mistake.
5: I'm a busy man, Gerard. Good day.
3: Okay, Marshal. Okay. Oh, Miss Marshal, I was longer than I thought I'd be.
1: That's all right, Mr. Gerard.
3: Where did you say you live? Oh, yes, yes, Mission Hills. Are you ready now?
1: I certainly am. I've got some bags downstairs. Can you handle them?
3: I'd be delighted, Miss Marshal. Come along.
1: This is awfully sweet of you. How can I thank
3: you? Oh, you don't have to thank me, Miss Marshal. It's a pleasure. A great pleasure.
0: A week later, Jean Marshall has fallen deeply in love with Frank Gerard. She's seen Frank night after night. Now, 2 weeks later, she's begun to stay out rather late. Too late, in fact, to please her beautiful stepmother, Sylvia, who has mentioned the matter to Mr. Marshall.
5: Jean, dear, you've been getting in rather late quite a few nights in succession, haven't you?
1: Well, yes. Lots of parties this summer, Father.
5: They seem to break up unusually late. Sylvia says you came in around 3 this morning.
1: Oh? Were you awake when I came in, Sylvia?
6: Yes, I've been troubled with insomnia lately.
1: Insomnia at your age? Well, you should do something about that, Sylvia.
5: Who escorts you to these parties, Jean? Why do you always leave here alone?
1: Oh, that's the way everyone's doing these days.
5: Why?
1: Gas rationing. The girl meets her escort halfway, parks her car, and continues on in his.
5: I see. Well, I'd prefer that you try to get in a little earlier. I didn't know you were staying out so late until Sylvia told me.
1: Is that why Sylvia has insomnia?
6: Yes, Jean. You never say where you're going or who you're going with. It naturally worries me.
5: Where were you last night?
1: Why, I went to a party given by Jack Hyatt. You know the Hyatt.
5: Oh, of course. But I'm sure you understand what Sylvia and I mean.
1: Oh, I'm not a kid anymore.
5: Well, I've got to run along now. See you at dinner, Sylvia.
6: Why didn't you tell your father the truth, Jean?
1: I told him everything he wanted to know.
6: You weren't at a party given by Jack Hyatt last night, because Jack Hyatt has been at Pensacola Naval Station for 4 weeks.
1: He's on leave.
6: I talked to his mother yesterday. She'd have told me if he were home. You're meeting the same man every night. Someone you don't want us to know about. Oh, it has nothing to do with gas rationing. Either he doesn't want to come here, or you don't want him to come.
1: You're not my mother, Sylvia. And you're not so many years older than I am, so why don't you quit trying to mother me?
6: Are you in love with this man?
1: Yes, I am. Terribly in love. I've never met anyone like him. He's young, handsome, and charming, and I'll marry him the minute he asks me. Does that answer your question?
6: Why don't you bring him to the house?
1: Because he and Father had some business disagreements, and Father doesn't care for him. But whether Father likes him or not, well, that has nothing to do with me.
6: Who is he?
1: His name is Frank Gerard.
6: Frank Gerard? You mean...
1: Well, what's wrong with him?
6: You... Oh, you can't mean it.
1: Well, what are you so shocked about? Do you know him?
6: No, that is not personally. Oh, but he isn't your type. He's a gambler, a gangster.
1: Oh, that's ridiculous.
6: He belongs to the lowest element in town, the underworld. Oh, no wonder he doesn't want to come here. He's not in love with you. He's stringing you. He isn't the marrying kind. Oh, please, Jean, don't see him anymore. Oh, if your father knew this, it would kill him.
1: If we're talking about the same man, Father is entirely wrong. Father forms opinions about people he knows nothing about from personal experience. Frank is the sweetest man in the world.
6: Oh, please, Jean, don't go through with this.
1: You know nothing about him except what Father has told you?
6: No.
1: Then why don't you stop saying things about people? Things of which you have no personal knowledge.
6: Very well, Jean. I'm terribly sorry for you. And sorrier for your father. This will break his heart.
1: Oh, Sylvia, don't be so dramatic.
0: And now several more days have passed, and Jean continues to see Frank Gerard, but never brings him to the house. Sylvia has said nothing about Jean's infatuation to the father for fear of the consequences. Then one day, Frank Gerard has an unexpected visitor at his apartment.
7: Well, hello, Frank.
3: Annette. Well, come in.
7: Haven't seen you around for quite a while.
3: No, I've been awfully busy lately.
7: Yeah? What's been keeping you so busy?
3: Oh, one thing and another.
7: I haven't heard from you in over 2 weeks. Lose my phone number?
3: No.
7: Why don't you use it?
3: I told you I've been busy. I've been out of town a good deal.
7: I subscribe to the grapevine. You ought to know that I can find out everything I want to.
3: Yeah.
7: Frank, you're making one terrific mistake if you think I'm the kind of a gal who can be kicked into the corner like an old shoe whenever you take a notion.
3: Who's kicking you around?
7: What else would you call it?
3: Now, look, you haven't anything to squawk about in it. You've had all the breaks for a couple of years.
7: So, just like that, you decide you've seen me around a little too long.
3: Now, your imagination's running wild. You're just working yourself up into a dither.
7: You said it. And Frank, when I really get worked up, you'll see a dither that is a dither.
3: You needn't get any louder.
7: I've overlooked an incident or two before because they were mere flashes in the pan. But believe me, this time it's different.
3: You've been listening to a lot of bunk.
7: I know where you've been and what you've been doing since the last time I saw you.
3: So what?
7: I'm a woman, Frank. Oh, not from Vassar or Park Avenue. But when it comes to feelings and emotions, I'm just like any other woman. I don't care who she is. Waited and waited for that moment when we could be married.
3: Married?
7: No other woman will ever love you as I have. You belong to me, Frank. This Marshall girl has no right. No right whatever, do you hear?
3: That's not for you to decide.
7: Oh, you don't love her. You've suddenly gone high hat. You'll only make a sap of yourself.
3: You're just a natural-born troublemaker, Annette.
7: Troublemaker?
3: Yes. You had any ideas about marriage, you concocted them yourself. I never mentioned the subject.
7: I could kill you.
3: What did you say, Annette?
7: Frank Gerard, if you marry this Marshall girl, if you even see her again, I'll kill you.
3: Kill me?
7: Yes.
3: I think you're bluffing, Annette Laverne.
7: I'll show you.
3: I intend to see Jean Marshall many, many times. And if I should decide to marry her, I will.
7: So long, Frank. I'll be seeing you.
3: Yeah. You better change your face before you get outside. You might scare somebody.
0: And on that very evening, Frank Gerard and Jean Marshall sit in a booth of a quiet roadside inn on the outskirts of town. The old innkeeper, having no other customers, divides his time between serving the food and playing soft music on an old violin.
1: Well, I like it here, Frank. So quiet and secluded. How'd you ever find it?
3: Oh, I don't know.
1: Have you been here before?
3: Once. Some time ago.
1: You know, darling, I guess that's why I like you so much.
3: Yeah? Why?
1: Well, you always seem to know the right thing to do at the right time, the right place to go.
3: Do I do?
1: Yes. And we seem to get along so well together. We talk about so many things. We understand each other.
3: Yes.
1: We seem to have so much in common. Mutual interest in things and places and people.
3: We've sort of avoided people.
1: Why should we want people around us? Nightclubs positively bore me. You really love me, don't you, Frank?
3: What do you think?
1: Oh, darling. From the moment you leave me at night until I see you again next day, I almost... Well, it seems like 1,000 years. All day long, I worry and worry.
3: What about?
1: That I won't see you that evening.
3: Don't ever worry about that, Jean.
1: Remember that day in Father's office? When we first met?
3: I certainly do.
1: Did you feel the same way as I did?
3: I'm sure I did.
1: I knew from that moment that I loved you. That no one else had ever or would ever mean so much.
3: You're such a lovely girl, Jean. Lovely eyes. Red hair. In fact, you're the most beautiful picture I've ever seen in my life.
1: Oh, Frank, darling. I have a wonderful idea.
3: So have I. A terrific idea.
1: Why can't we drive someplace out of town tomorrow?
3: That's just what I was going to suggest. We can drive out of town and go to someplace up in the mountains. We can swim and fish and boat. Would you like that?
1: And we could stop someplace on the way, some little town.
3: Oh, of course we could.
1: Justice of the
3: peace. There are a dozen towns on the way.
1: Oh, Frank, darling, I've never been so happy in all my life.
3: Oh, wait a minute.
1: What's wrong?
3: Oh, I can't possibly go tomorrow, Jean. I have an important engagement tomorrow. A business engagement. It's very important. I've got to keep it.
1: Oh, Frank.
3: We can leave the next morning early. Won't that be all right, dear?
1: Well, I guess it'll have to be all right.
3: Good. And I won't see you until morning after tomorrow because, well, I'll be tied up all tomorrow evening as well.
1: Oh, darling.
3: I can't help it. don't like it any more than you do.
1: All right. Guess I can stand it. Tomorrow morning and all day tomorrow and tomorrow night. Well, I guess I can pull through. I'll see you at the usual place day after tomorrow. What time?
3: We better start early. Say, 8 o'clock.
1: I'll be there, darling.
0: The next afternoon, Jean is in her room packing a few outing things. Her father has come home from the office early, so he drops in to see Jean on his way to his room.
8: Hello, Jean.
1: Father, what on earth are you doing home so early?
8: Oh, I don't know. I got a little weary, kind of tired lately, so I thought I'd just quit for the day. The heat was terrific in town.
1: Why don't you give up practicing? Heaven knows you've enough money.
8: Oh, I've thought about it, but I just can't bring myself to quit. Afraid I'll fall apart once I admit I'm through with the profession.
1: I should think you'd want to quit and get around a bit and enjoy life. See things. You've done nothing but keep your nose to the wheel.
8: Where in the world can you go these days?
1: Oh, there are plenty of places to go. Right around here. Within 100 miles of your own door.
8: Mm-hmm. And where are you going?
1: Oh, I'm running up to the mountains with some of the gang.
8: Looks like you're packing enough for a week.
1: Really? Oh, no, just for the weekend.
8: Tell me, in all the parties you've been to this summer, how does it happen you haven't been to the Wilmots?
1: No, I don't know. Just didn't happen to fit in, I guess. Parties at several places every night.
8: Fine family, the Wilmots. Fine family. What happened to you and Charlie Wilmot? You and Charlie used to be great pals before you went away to school. Always liked that boy.
1: Oh, when kids go away to school, things like that just break up.
8: Hasn't broken up with Charlie. I saw him today, and he's still crazy about you, Jean.
1: Is he?
8: Yes, he said he'd tried and tried to talk to you on the phone, but you were never in.
1: Maybe I wasn't.
8: I'm taking Charlie into my firm as junior partner next week. Oh, he'll make a fine lawyer. Lots of brains, that boy.
1: No, he's such a stick in the mud.
8: You could do far worse.
1: Are you trying to make a match for me? Is that it?
8: Oh, certainly not. I wouldn't want you to marry anyone you didn't love.
1: Oh, good. I'm glad you said that. So why don't you let me select the man? I'm sure I'm capable of finding the one I love.
8: All right, but Charlie's a fine boy.
9: Oh, here you are, William. You're home early. Don't you feel well?
8: Well, you know.
9: Oh, you're awfully pale, dear. You've had another one of those dizzy spells.
8: Yes, doctor said it's just my liver. Take it easy over the weekend. Jean's going up to the mountains for a few days.
9: Mountains?
8: Yes. Well, I think I'll take a nap before dinner.
9: When did you decide to go to the mountains, Jean?
1: Last night.
9: You're really going to the mountains?
1: Yes, I'm going to the mountains with some of the gang.
9: When?
1: Tomorrow morning at 8, and as usual, you don't believe me.
9: Well, I think you may be going to the mountains, but not with the gang, as you term it.
1: Then maybe you'd like to come along to make sure. Would you like to be chaperone? Maybe I could arrange it.
9: Please don't go, Jean. Please don't. You'll regret this to the last day of your life.
1: Think so?
9: You're not going with the gang. You're going with him, with Frank Gerard.
1: Yes. And on the way, we're going to be married.
9: Married? Oh, I don't believe that.
1: Why should I lie about it?
9: You may think he's going to marry you, but he has no such intentions. It's an old trick.
1: Sylvia, if you don't drop the subject, you'll drive me into hysterics.
9: Very well, Jean. I've warned you. I've done my best. You're going to be a sad, sad girl.
0: The afternoon passes and evening comes. Frank Gerard in his apartment lolls and considers the past and the future. Then as he prepares a drink, there is a soft knock at his door.
3: Good evening.
9: Good evening, Mr. Gerard.
3: Well, please come in. What can I do for you, Mrs. Marshall?
9: I want to talk to you.
3: Yes? Well, make yourself comfortable. Oh, what a beautiful gown, Mrs. Marshall.
9: Thank you.
3: I haven't seen you for some time. How long has it been?
9: It's been 4 years, Mr. Gerard. We met last in a nightclub with a group of mutual friends.
3: Oh, yes. Yes, indeed. You were captivating that evening, and may I say you're most charming tonight?
9: What a line.
3: I've often wondered if I'd ever see you again.
9: Have you? Well, here I am.
3: And I'm flattered. Highly flattered.
9: And just as conceited as ever.
3: Very happy you're here.
9: You won't be when you hear why I came.
3: No? Oh, how disappointing. I was sure you came just to see me. Me alone.
9: I did come to see you alone. Are you alone?
3: Of course. You're perfectly safe here, Mrs. Marshall. Mrs. Marshall. The Mrs. Marshall of the Blue Book. Sylvia Delavante. Remember the Club Nacional in Detroit? The Folie Nationale starring Sylvia Delavante, Direct from London. I can see it now.
9: So can I. What of it?
3: Does your husband know all about that?
9: He does.
3: I doubt it. Maybe he'd be interested to know, huh?
9: I don't scare, Mr. Gerard. And why are you on the defensive? Maybe you know why I'm here.
3: Oh, now, please, please, don't disappoint me.
9: I came here to appeal to your decency, if you have any.
3: Well?
9: Jean Marshall is a fine girl. I want you to leave her alone.
3: I beg your pardon?
9: Her father is the finest man who ever lived. He worships her. Jean is under the impression that you intend to marry her. I know better. If Jean got mixed up with you, it would kill her father.
3: Did Jean tell you we were going to be married?
9: Yes, and you've led her to believe that. But you know you've no such intentions, and you're going to the mountains with her in the morning.
3: That's right.
9: But not to get married.
3: Mrs. Marshall, if you were to run along home now and forget all about this and tend to your own business, I might see to it that your husband never knows all about you that might be told.
9: You don't like Jean's father, and he doesn't like you. Why would you want to marry a girl under those conditions?
3: That is none of your business.
9: Maybe I'll make it my business.
3: You do, and I'll guarantee you'll regret it. You'd better run along now.
9: Then you won't listen to me. My appeals to your sense of decency mean nothing.
3: Now, look, I've had... You better get out of here. Go out through the back way and through the other hall.
9: Very well, but please consider what I say.
3: Yes, yes, I'll consider. Go on. Just a moment.
10: Darling, I had to see you.
3: Why, Jean.
10: I just couldn't stand to be away from you so long.
3: I didn't expect to see you this evening.
10: I knew you said you were going to be busy tonight, but I'll just stay a moment. Oh, Frank, darling, it's been a million years this day.
3: Yes, dear, I missed you terribly, but, well, I didn't expect you, and...
10: I just want to see you for a second, that's all. Are we driving tomorrow or taking the train?
3: We can drive if you like. It's not far.
10: I can take my car. I love to drive the top down, and yours isn't convertible.
3: All right, we'll take your car.
10: All right. I'll go now. Night, darling. Tomorrow's going to be the most wonderful day of my life. But I've said that before so many times.
3: Good night, dear.
11: Frank, dearest, where are my slippers?
10: What? Who is that, Frank?
3: I haven't the slightest idea.
11: Frank, darling, what on earth has become of my...
10: Sylvia!
11: Why, Jean!
10: What are you doing here? In those pajamas?
3: How'd you get into that bedroom? What are you doing in my pajamas?
11: Why,
10: I didn't know Frank Gerard. Never met him. No wonder you tried to talk me out of marrying.
3: Jean, listen to me.
10: And you had a business appointment. So this is your appointment. This is why you couldn't leave this morning.
3: Jean, she just came here a minute or so ago.
10: You
3: didn't
10: expect me. I thought you were terribly startled when I walked in. I see it all now.
3: Jean, will you wait?
10: Sylvia warned me. She told me you were no good. Now I know why. She was telling the truth. Sylvia knows you. You despicable rat.
9: Well, Mr. Gerard, maybe that will take the wind out of your sails.
3: I'll just slip into that bedroom.
9: I'll change now, if you don't mind.
3: You think you're very clever, don't you? Well, how'd you like it if I picked up this phone and asked a friend of mine down the hall to step in here, find you in this condition?
9: What? Well, you wouldn't do that.
3: That would be wonderful, wouldn't it? Famous attorney's wife found in Frank Gerard's apartment in pajamas. How'd you like that?
9: Wait, don't do that.
3: It won't take a second.
9: Please don't. Please, I'll go.
3: You'll keep your mouth shut from now on?
9: Yes, yes, I promise.
3: If I hear one peep out of you, I'll really make trouble.
0: Next morning, Sylvia Marshall gets a call to come to the apartment of Frank Gerard. A few moments after her arrival, Attorney Marshall gets a call at his office to come to Gerard's apartment. Now, Sylvia's talking to Captain Brent from headquarters.
9: But why have you called me here, Captain Brent?
12: Frank Gerard was killed last night. His body's in that bedroom.
9: What?
12: And on the floor of the bedroom, we found this locket with your name on it. Pictures of you and your husband.
9: But how could that have happened?
12: That's what we wanted to ask you about. How do you think your locket could get here?
9: I haven't the slightest idea.
13: Oh, hello, Captain.
12: How are you, Bill?
13: This is my daughter, Jean. Sylvia, what are you doing here?
12: I sent for her, Bill. Frank Gerard was murdered.
10: Murdered?
12: We found your wife's locket on his bedroom floor. I don't like to stir up more trouble than necessary, so I called you. Here's the locket.
13: This is yours, Sylvia. How did it get here? Did you know Gerard?
9: Yes. I knew him. Years ago.
13: What were you doing here?
9: I came here to talk to him.
13: What about? This is serious, Silver. The truth now.
9: Would you like to tell them, Jean?
13: What does Jean know about it?
9: Go ahead. Tell them, Jean. Very well. I came here to talk to Frank Gerard last night because Jean had fallen for him and was going to the mountains with him for the weekend. She thought he was going to marry her, but I knew better. That's how my locket got here.
13: Jean, is this true? Frank Gerard?
10: She's lying. I was here, but I learned she was in love with Frank, and I came here to persuade her to give him up for your sake. She was here when I came in the bedroom in pajamas.
13: Sylvia.
9: That's right.
6: I thought I could convince her that he was no good. So when Jean knocked, I slipped into the bedroom instead of out of the back door, put on the pajamas and stepped into the living room. But I left a few minutes later, and I didn't kill Gerard.
8: Were you in love with this man, Jean?
10: No. I didn't even know him.
6: Jean, how can you say that?
12: I'm sorry to say it, but Mrs. Marshall is in a tough spot, especially with this locket.
8: You didn't know this man, Jean?
10: No. I left here before Sylvia did. So if anybody stabbed him, it must have been Sylvia. I certainly didn't kill him, if that's what you mean.
12: Well, we've got one more suspect coming, I hope.
14: Here she is, Captain. Found her waiting for a train.
12: Oh, yes. Come in, Miss Laverne.
7: What's all this about?
12: Just want to check on a few things, Annette. When did you see Frank last?
7: It's been weeks and weeks. We split up. Why, what's happened?
12: Frank is, he's in that bedroom. He's been murdered.
7: Murdered? Oh, no.
12: You haven't seen him for weeks and weeks, huh?
7: No, I haven't.
12: Turn on that dictaphone machine you found, Sergeant.
15: What did you say, Annette?
16: Frank Gerard, if you marry this Marshall girl, if you even see her again, I'll kill you.
15: Kill me?
16: Yes.
15: Well, I think you're bluffing, Annette Laverne.
16: I'll show you.
15: I intend to see Jean Marshall many, many times. And if I decide to marry her, I will.
12: That, Annette, is your own voice. Gerard recorded that on this dictaphone. You threatened his life, didn't you?
7: Yes, but I didn't shoot him. I couldn't have killed him. I loved Frank.
12: That, Miss Annette Laverne, is the most conclusive evidence I've ever come across.
7: I didn't kill him. I didn't, I tell you.
12: Come along, Annette. Sorry, but there's nothing else I can do.
8: How did you say Gerard was killed?
12: With a paper knife. He was stabbed.
8: Miss Laverne, I'm William Marshall, and I'm going to defend you. I think you did society a good turn.
7: What?
8: If you consent, I'll defend you. And from what I know of this case, I'll practically guarantee that you'll be acquitted. How about it? May I help you?
7: Yes, but I'm innocent.
8: You're innocent of any wrong as far as I can see. I think what you did is pardonable.
0: Yes, Mr. Marshall, so far as you can see, Annette did a good deed. Gerard was a blot on society. The evidence is conclusive against her, but you'll get her an acquittal. And why? Because you know she deserves an acquittal. She didn't kill Gerard, but you know who did. Yes, your daughter, Jean. And how do you know? Because Jean was the only person who knew how Gerard was killed. Jean said that if anybody stabbed Frank, it must have been Sylvia. No one had mentioned how he was killed, so if Jean knew he was stabbed, she must have been in the room. But Gerard is out of the way now. He'll be no further trouble to anyone.

0: 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The Whistler is written and directed by J. Donald Wilson and originates from Columbia Square in Hollywood. Next week, same time,
1: I, the Whistler, will return to tell you another unusual tale. 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
4: It's the new Gay Family Series, starring Lucille Ball with Richard Denning as Liz and George Cooper, two people who live together and like it. As we look in on the Cooper household, it's a bright, sunshiny morning. Outside, the birds are singing. And inside, Liz Cooper is singing, too.
5: Here comes the bird. Here comes the bride.
4: Now, you may think this is an odd song to sing in the morning, but this isn't just any morning. It's the Coopers' 10th wedding anniversary. And just thinking of being married to George for 10 whole years makes Liz feel like singing.
5: Da, da, da, da. Oh, good morning, Katie.
6: Good morning, Mrs. Cooper. What are you so happy about?
5: Don't you know what day this is, Katie?
6: Yes, it's Friday.
5: No, it's something much more special than that.
6: Oh, of course, this is the day they collect the garbage.
5: Oh, Katie, today is my wedding anniversary. George has been my favorite husband for 10 years.
6: Oh, Mrs. Cooper, it hasn't been 10 years.
5: Well, not exactly. It's really been 9 years, 11 months, 29 days, 22 hours, and 45 minutes.
6: I knew it wasn't 10 years.
5: Just think, Katie, 10 years ago, I was an eager young bride of 21. And today, I'm an old married woman of 25.
6: Oh, how time flies.
5: I wonder what George will give me. What is the 10th anniversary, Katie? The 50th is gold and the 25th is silver. Is the 10th diamond or china?
6: It's tin.
5: Tin? T-I-N?
6: That's right, like in C-A-N.
5: Oh. Well, George probably doesn't know anything about it being tin, so let's not tell him. What he doesn't know won't hurt me.
6: Oh, you'll be lucky if Mr. Cooper remembers it's your anniversary.
5: Why, Katie, of course he'll remember.
6: I don't know. Husbands have strange memories. They can't remember the day they were married, but they can tell you Ty Cobb's batting average in 1922.
5: Well, George is different.
7: Hey, Liz, where are you?
5: You watch. The first thing he'll say when I walk into the breakfast room is, "Happy anniversary, darling."
6: I'll be listening at the door.
5: Good morning, my wonderful little husband.
8: Oh, morning, dear. what is it, dear?
5: Oh, nothing.
8: Oh, Liz.
5: Yes, dear?
8: This coffee is cold.
5: I'll get some hot for you. George, are you just going to sit there reading the paper? Haven't you something to tell me?
8: No. Oh, certainly.
5: I thought so.
8: Dick Tracy found the jewel.
5: Get your own coffee.
8: What's the matter with you?
5: Haven't you any idea what this day is?
8: Sure. Oh, my gosh, this is the day I have to send in my car payment.
5: George, what was Ty Cobb's batting average in 1922?
8: 385.
5: Oh! Katie was right.
8: She was. I didn't think she followed baseball.
5: Oh, and I thought you loved me.
8: Oh, well, I do, honey. What's the matter with you? You're sure acting crazy today.
5: Well,
9: a girl has a right to act crazy on her anniversary.
8: Anniversary? It is. I mean, of course it is. Oh, I knew it all the time, dear. I was just teasing.
9: Oh, you were?
8: Of course.
9: Well?
8: Well, how could I forget our 15th anniversary? Now what's the matter?
9: It's our 10th.
8: It is. Well, it seemed like... I mean, it doesn't seem like so much wonderful fun could be crowded into 10 measly years.
9: Oh, really?
8: Of course. And if you don't believe I remembered our anniversary, look here in this little memo book of mine. There, what does that say?
9: It says, buy anniversary present for Liz.
8: See?
9: Oh, George, you did remember.
8: Ha ha. How could I forget the luckiest day of my life? Say, what are you supposed to give on the 10th anniversary anyway?
9: Don't you know?
8: No.
9: Well, then I do.
8: What is it, the lead, pewter?
9: No, diamond wristwatches.
8: Never heard of that.
9: Well, you wouldn't want to give me just plain old diamonds. They have to be in something. So, it might as well be a wristwatch.
8: Liz, I don't have the money to buy you a diamond wristwatch.
9: Well, how about just diamonds?
8: How about just the wristwatch?
9: Well, okay.
8: I'll see if I can find a tin one.
9: Oh, you knew it all the time.
8: I'm afraid we'll have to buy each other inexpensive little gifts. We'll put a limit on it.
9: All right, George. After all, it's the thought that counts. Shall we say $50?
8: Shall we say $5?
9: Well, let's compromise. I'll spend $5 for your present, and you spend $50 for mine.
8: Sorry, Spendthrift. $5 is the limit. Hey, it's getting late. I've got to get down to the bank.
9: Isn't it funny, George? You work at the bank with all that money around, and yet you can only spend $5
8: Liz.
9: For your... Goodbye, George.
8: Goodbye, Liz. Happy anniversary.
9: Happy Annie. Katie?
6: Here I am.
9: Well, he remembered, didn't he?
6: Mm.
9: He had it written down in his book.
6: I can't argue with that. I guess he remembered all right.
9: Now, let's see. I have to buy him a present under the $5 limit. Where can I get $5?
6: I think something's burning in the kitchen. Katie, come here. How much do you need, Mrs. Cooper?
9: Well, I have a little saved. If you'll loan me $4.50, I can make it.
6: I've only got 2.5.
9: I'll take it.
6: But that only makes $3.
9: Well, it works out. Don't you see? He gives me a $5 present. I give him a $3 tie, and he owes me $2.

0: it was mighty good of you to come along and help me choose Iris's birthday present.
1: Well, I'm glad you asked me, Mr. Atterbury. I have to buy Liz an anniversary present today.
0: Oh? How long ago was your anniversary?
1: Today.
0: Today? How did you remember?
1: I didn't. I forgot until Liz reminded me this morning. She thinks I remembered, though.
0: You must be a fast talker, boy.
1: No, it's simple. I always carry a special memo book. On one page, it says, get Liz's birthday present. The next page says, get Liz's anniversary present.
0: Uh-huh.
1: Another one says, get Liz's Valentine present.
0: That's pretty clever.
1: Sure. No matter when she jumps on me, I can prove I made a note to do
0: it. Well, Iris just keeps mum. Every day that I've forgotten, she adds $10 to the cost of the present I have to buy her.
1: Oh, brother. What are you getting her for her birthday?
0: A mink coat.
1: Mink?
0: Her birthday was last fall.
1: Oh, but mink.
0: It was either the mink skin or mine. Oh, say, here's the fur department. Pardon me, miss, could you wait on us?
2: Well, they asked me to stay here until the regular girl gets here. She's late. I never worked in furs before. If you'd like to wait for her...
0: No, we're in a hurry.
2: Well, I'll try. I don't know my way around in furs.
0: We understand.
2: I know everything there is to know in nightgowns. That's my department.
0: I believe you. I'd like to see some mink coats.
2: Mink?
0: Yes, mink.
2: Oh, yes, sir. Let me see. Oh, here's a lovely one here. A full length.
0: Oh, yes, that's very, very nice. How much is it?
2: Well, let's see. Oh, here's the tag. It's only $3,000.
1: That's a lot of money.
2: Well, I should say, that's entirely too much. Let me find you something else.
0: No, let me see this one, please.
2: Well, I should say not. $3,000? Why, I wouldn't let you spend that much.
0: I want to see that.
2: Let's get something cheaper. How about a nice Hudson seal?
0: I don't want Hudson seal.
2: Well, forget about the seal. For that money, you can get a new Hudson.
0: My wife would look pretty silly wearing a new Hudson. She doesn't have that step-down design. Now, would you mind putting that coat on so we can see how it looks?
2: Would I mind? There. How do I look?
0: You look very nice. What do you think, George?
1: Oh, it's a beautiful coat.
2: Oh, I've never worn mink before.
0: Miss, would you stop twirling around, please?
2: Oh, it feels so natural to be wearing mink. La, la, la, la.
0: Miss.
2: Oh, I'd love to run barefoot through this. Do you think it looks natural on me?
0: If it looked any more natural, you'd be a mink.
2: Oh, I love to run my hands over and hold it close to me.
0: Look, mink. Miss. If you can tear yourself away from that coat, wrap it up.
2: Yes, sir.
0: And send it to Mrs. Rudolph Atterbury, 630 South Lucerne.
2: Yes, sir.
1: Before you wrap that up, miss, I'd like to buy a present for my wife, too.
2: Oh, very well. What did you have in mind?
1: What do you have for about $5?
2: How about one of the buttons from this coat?
1: I'm serious. Do you have anything, like a nightgown, maybe?
2: Well, I have a nice nightgown for about $15.
1: All right. Size 12.
2: Oh, I'll bet I know what kind you want. Black, sheer, and lacy.
1: Yeah. Wrap it as a gift and send it to Mrs. George Cooper, 321 Bundy.
2: Yes, sir. I'll send both of them this afternoon.
0: Well, come along, boy. We don't work banker's hours, you know. Oh, that's right, we do.

0: I can't wait. What do you think George will get me for my anniversary?
1: I don't know, Mrs. Cooper. What can he get for $5?
0: Yeah, that's right. All I could find for him was a belt.
1: Well, that's practical.
0: If he doesn't spend more than $5 on me, I'll really give him a belt. And it won't say Hickok on it either.
1: Look, Mrs. Cooper, in front of the house, a delivery truck.
2: Oh, it's my present. I know it is. See, the driver's getting it from the back of the truck.
0: Oh, that's an interesting-looking package he's bringing in. It looks like it could be a dress or a robe.
2: I'll get it.
3: Baggage for Mrs. George Cooper.
0: Oh, thank you.
1: What is it?
0: I don't know. It's wrapped so beautifully, I can't bear to open it.
1: Oh, go ahead.
0: Well, I should wait till George comes home. Yes, I'll wait. Well, I'll just take a teensy peek in one corner.
1: Good. Some peek.
0: Katie, look!
1: Mr. Cooper didn't buy that for $5.
0: Oh, it's the most beautiful one I've ever seen. Oh, Katie, I have the most wonderful, loving, sweetest, the most adorable husband in the whole world. And this is just what I wanted for an anniversary present. My first mink coat.
4: Miss Cooper has just had the biggest surprise of her life. Right now, Mr. Atterbury is letting George off in front of his house.
5: Good night, Mr. Atterbury. I hope Iris likes the mink coat.
6: She will. I hope Liz is satisfied with that nightgown.
5: Oh, she'll love it. I'll bet she's opened it already. Night.
6: Good night.
5: Hey, honey, I'm home.
0: George, darling.
5: Hey, what is this?
0: Oh, you wonderful husband.
5: I love it, but what's it all about, honey?
0: Oh, my present came this afternoon.
5: Well, honey, I'm glad you like it.
0: Like it? I almost lost my mind over it. But, George, all that money.
5: Oh, well, so I went a little over the limit.
0: A little over? Oh, George.
5: You liked it, huh?
0: I put it on right away.
5: No.
0: Yes, I was so eager to show it off, I wore it down to the market.
5: You wore it to the market? You mean you wore that to the...
0: Oh, I know it isn't the thing to wear shopping, but I just couldn't resist.
5: Didn't people stare at you?
0: They couldn't keep their eyes off me. George, you should have seen everybody. That cute little cashier wouldn't let me alone till I took it off and let her try it on.
5: What?
0: It didn't hurt anything, dear. Now, don't worry. I kept my eye on it all the time.
5: Oh, that's great. I hope you didn't catch cold.
0: Cold? In this weather? As a matter of fact, on the way home, I was so warm, I took it off and carried it over my arm.
5: Losing my mind. Didn't the policeman stop you?
0: No.
5: Well, didn't anybody notice the crowd that was following you?
0: Why should a crowd follow me just because I was carrying my new mink coat?
5: Liz, when you walked out... Your new mink coat?
0: Well, of course. And George is just perfect. The skins are beautifully matched, and the style is just what I would have picked out for myself.
5: Oh.
0: George... George, you look pale. You'd better sit down.
5: Oh.
0: Well, you could have waited till I got you a chair. What's the matter, George?
5: Liz, there's something I've got to explain.
0: Now, don't worry, darling. I'm not going to scold you for going over the price limit. It's all right. I saved $2 on your present.
5: Oh, but Liz...
0: Oh, George, how did you know that all my life I've wanted a mink coat? I've dreamed about them at night, but I never thought I'd own one.
5: But Liz...
0: Are you trying to say something, you dear, sweet, wonderful, generous, thoughtful, marvelous husband, you?
5: Yes, I... Happy anniversary, dear.
0: Happy anniversary to you, too, darling.
5: No, let me get it, dear. I have a feeling it's for me.
0: All right, I'll put the coat on and model it.
3: Hello?
6: Hello, George boy. Have you given Liz her present yet?
3: Yes, Mr. Atterbury.
6: Then you know the store got the packages mixed up, eh, boy?
3: Yes, sir. Was Iris mad when she got the nightgown?
6: Boy. Not only is she furious that she didn't get the mink coat, but she's not the black lace nightgown type. She's a long flannel girl.
3: Well, wait till I tell you what happened here.
6: Look, I'm calling from the drugstore. Iris locked me out of the house. Now, how soon can you get that coat down here?
3: Well, I've been trying to tell you, Mr. Atterbury. Liz thinks the coat is her anniversary present.
6: What?
3: Oh, you should see the look on her face. I don't have the heart to tell her.
6: I'd like to see the look on her face when you tell her you're fired if you don't get that coat down here.
3: I'll tell her, but can't I have a little time to sort of break it to her gently?
6: Certainly, George. Take all the time you want.
3: Oh.
6: As long as you have it down here in 10 minutes. Goodbye.
3: Oh.
7: Where are you, dear? Oh, well, how do you like your wife in a mink coat? Pretty, huh?
3: Oh, no. They didn't send that one, did they?
7: Why, what do you mean?
3: Oh, that isn't the one I bought. I wouldn't have you seen in that cheap old thing. Oh, come on, take it off. I'll send it back.
7: Well, George, you're the luckiest man in the world because I like this one. Think of all the money you'll save.
3: Yeah.
7: Let's go someplace. I want to show the coat off. I know. Let's go call on the Atterbury.
3: Oh, no.
7: Why not?
3: Well, it isn't insured. It isn't safe to wear it out.
7: Oh, well, then I'll call up and invite them over here.
3: No. Let's just spend a quiet evening at home, dear.
7: Oh, I don't want to stay home.
3: I'll get it.
7: I wonder how my new hat would look with this coat.
3: Yes, Mr. Atterbury?
6: Where are you, boy?
3: You haven't given me any time. But besides, she won't take the darn thing off.
6: Well, make her take it off. Turn the heat up. Hit her over the head. Chloroform her.
3: Wait a minute. That turning the heat up might do it. I'll put it up to 110 degrees. You just wait there. You'll have your coat.
6: Wait here, nothing. I'm coming to your house.
3: Now, please.
6: I'll stand under the dining room window. If you don't hand that coat out to me in 15 minutes, I'll come in and tell Liz the truth.
3: I'll have it, Mr. Atterbury. I'll turn the heat up right now.

0: Liz, Liz, where are you?
1: Here I am, darling.
0: What are you doing? And why is every light on in the house?
1: Oh, I was just going around seeing if my new coat went with each room. It clashes with the dining room, George.
0: Well, let me change it for you.
1: All right. Gray wallpaper would be nice.
0: Aren't you a little warm, Liz?
1: No, I'm just comfortable.
0: Well, I guess it takes a while.
1: What does?
0: Nothing. Why don't you go to bed, Liz?
1: Oh, I couldn't go to bed. The coat would get all crushed.
0: Well, you don't have to wear it to bed, you know.
1: I wonder if I could hang myself on a hanger and sleep in my coat all night.
0: Liz, are you sure you aren't warm? I'm stifling.
1: Phew. I guess it is a little warm, George. Look at the windows. They're all steamed up.
0: Yeah. I don't know how you can stand it.
1: Oh, I'm so happy with my little mink. I can't feel anything. Oh, how do you do, Mrs. Astorbilt? Reggie, darling, how are you? Oh, what was that? Sounds like someone throwing pebbles at the window.
0: Oh, you're hearing things.
1: No, George, there's someone outside. Oh, they want to steal my coat, and it's not insured.
0: Don't worry, I'll see who it is.
1: Wait a minute, are you insured?
0: Yes.
1: Well, go ahead then.
0: What? Don't worry, nobody's going to steal anything while I'm in this house.
2: Mr. Atterbury, where are you?
3: Over here in the bushes. Don't you recognize me? I'm wearing a hibiscus over one ear. Now, give me the coat.
0: I don't have it yet.
3: Oh, you idiot.
0: Shh.
3: Oh, you idiot.
0: He thinks there's a prowler out here. Now, I'll get her to give me the coat for safekeeping. You must stay right there.
3: Well, hurry up. I've been here so long now, some ivy's growing up my left leg. I'll hurry.
1: Did you see anyone, George?
0: Not a soul, dear.
1: Well, I'm sure there was somebody there.
0: Liz, if there is someone there, they're after the coat.
1: Oh.
0: Now, you'd better let me take it and lock it in the closet until morning.
1: Well, all right, dear. Here you are. Good night, little mink.
0: Ah, thank you. Hey, what's that?
1: Boy, that was fast action.
0: Huh? Well, what are you talking about?
1: The police. While you were outside, I called and told them there was a prowler in our garden, and they've got him.
0: Oh, no!
1: Don't get excited, George. We're safe now. They're taking him off to jail.
0: Oh!

0: Oh, hello, Mrs. Cooper.
1: Is George home yet, Katie?
0: No, he called a few times, though.
1: Well, I'm glad he isn't here. Katie, I felt awful about George buying me that beautiful coat when I had practically nothing for him. So, well, I made a compromise, and I bought him a wonderful present.
2: Liz!
0: Oh, George, I've been waiting for you.
2: Liz, I have no time to waste. I have to tell you something.
1: Not until I give you your anniversary present, dear. It's a day late, but I think you'll like it. Here.
2: Why, Liz, that's the most beautiful watch I've ever seen.
1: It's platinum, George. And it tells everything. The hour, the minute, the second, the day, the year, and the phases of the moon.
2: Oh, Liz, honey. Oh, gee, it makes me feel like a heel to tell you this now, but, well, that mink coat doesn't belong to you.
0: What?
2: Well, Mr. Atterbury bought it for Iris, and

0: belonged to you.
1: What?
0: Well, Mr. Atterbury bought it for Iris, and I bought you a black lace nightgown, and the clerk got the packages mixed up. There, I said it.
1: Oh! Oh!
0: Oh, I'm sorry, honey, but where's the coat?
1: Oh!
0: Well, what's the matter?
1: I haven't got it.
0: You haven't got it? Well, where is it?
1: I exchanged it for a mink jacket and bought your watch with a difference.

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1: Frontier Town, the saga of the Roaring West. 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El Paso, Cheyenne, Calgary, Tombstone. Frontier Town. Here is the adventurous story of the early West, the tamed and the untamed. From the Pecos to Powder River, Dodge City to Poker Flat, these are the towns they fought to live in and lived to fight for. 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Frontier!

0: Howdy, friends. And in case you've forgotten, I'm Chad Remington, frontier lawyer from the little frontier town called Dos Rios. Now, even if you didn't remember my name, I'm sure you will remember I've told you time and again that the frontier is made up of all kinds of people, good and bad, shrewd and... Well, I'll let you draw your own conclusions as I tell you about my most recent case. My most recent case and client. Now, I've told you before how trouble has a habit of falling into my lap. And this case started with trouble. Real trouble, long before I came to hear about it. It seems that one of my fellow citizens, Chicago Eddie Doolin, who operates the Bottoms Up Bar and Entertainment Hall, wasn't satisfied just making money hand over fist. Chicago Eddie concocted a scheme to make money by the carload. Except to accomplish his purpose, he needed to own Fred Batchelor's Trails End Ranch. So taking along his bodyguard, an ape of a man called Monk, Chicago Eddie rode out to Batchelor's ranch and virtually laid his cards on the table.
1: Take it from me, Batchelor. You'd be better off climbing down from your high horse.
2: Blame right. Besides, ain't Eddie offering you more than his crumbly old ranch of yours is worth?
1: Yeah. And I'll even raise my offer. Make it another $2,500. You got me over a barrel, Batchelor, because I know that you know I gotta have your ranch. Well, what do you got to say?
3: One thing only. Both you slimy crooks get out of here before I blow you out.
1: Come on, Monk. We'll be seeing you again, Batchelor. Believe me, we will.
2: Boss, what was the idea of letting that old fogey run us out of there?
1: Because arguing with a stubborn old fool like Batchelor is like trying to shout over Niagara Falls.
2: Sure, I know. But without Batchelor's ranch, you got no way controlling the water in this valley.
1: Who said I was going to be without his ranch?
2: Why, you just... I mean, if he don't sell it to you.
1: Batchelor don't have to sell it to us. But when he dies...

0: Not having no kin, what's to stop us from buying it from the probate court?
1: Yeah, what's to stop it? You mean you're going to wait till Bachelor dies? Why, he looks strong enough to outlive you and me together.
0: Sure. If we're suckers enough to let him die from natural causes. Come on, Monk. I got a feeling once we ride off here, Bachelor's going to head for the sheriff's office to tell him just what happened.
1: Yeah.
0: Yeah. Except Bachelor ain't going to get no further than the little bridge over Sheepshead Creek. Because he's going to meet with an accident. His last accident.
2: All right. All right, boy, get up there.

0: At this here Sheepshead Creek, Eddie.
1: We'll rein up just behind that big spruce where we can see Bachelor when he hits the bridge. Only he won't be able to see us.
0: Oh, there. Whoa. Yeah, supposing Bachelor doesn't go to town.
1: Then we got a long wait, ain't we?
0: Yeah, and something else, boss. If they find him with slugs in his body, they may be able to hang it on...
1: I said he was having an accident, and that's just what's happening to him. That big bay stallion he rides is a pretty spirited horse. If we threw some shots around the horse, don't you think he'd spook and buck and smash through the bridge, huh? That railing's pretty flimsy, you know.
0: Yeah. Yeah, then he'd really have it. Oh, hey, look, Eddie. Here comes Bachelor now.
1: And with the sun right behind him, what a target he makes. Come on, Monk. Empty your holster. All right, Monk. He's on the bridge. Now get him!
2: Of course, Fred Batchelor's untimely death caused quite a furor around town. But with sudden death being almost a normal part of life on the frontier, it was soon almost forgotten. I say almost because before it could be forgotten, I was returning to town along with Cherokee O'Bannon, the former and reform medicine man. We were following the trail high above the stagecoach road.
3: Something wrong with you, Chad?
2: Wrong with me?
3: Yes, you've been squinting down toward the road as if something bothered you.
2: Oh, was I? Well, then, perhaps it's because I was trying to make out what's going on down there. Can't you see it? Seems to be about a dozen or so men digging or sawing or using some sort of tools.
3: Well, shake my bed and call me early. You've got eyes like an eagle.
2: Yeah, or a buzzard.
3: What in the name of Ulysses S. Grant are they doing down there, Chad?
2: Well, it looks like they... By golly, that's it. Remember where lightning hit those three big ponderosas in that storm we had a few weeks back?
3: Yes.
2: Well, those men must work for the county. They're cutting those dead trees out of there before they fall down on a high wind and block the road.
3: Yeah, so that's what our tax money goes for, huh? Paying a lot of able-bodied men to... Hey, Billy Blue Blazes, Chad, look. Doesn't it look as if they're setting dynamite down there, too?
2: Yes, I guess having felled the trees, they're taking no chances, and they're going to blow the stumps out.
3: I know, but the afternoon stage from Gallup's due through here almost any time.
2: By golly, you're right, Cherokee. I'd forgotten all about the stagecoach, and apparently so had they. All right, come on, rattle up your pony and see if we can't get down there and tell them.
3: Come on, you broken down, benighted bundle of buzzard bait. Run!
2: Good Lord, Cherokee, look there.
3: It's the Gallup coach. It's coming wide open.
4: Hey, you! You men down there!
3: No use wasting your breath, Chad. The wind's against us. They can't hear you.
4: Well, then maybe they can hear this.
3: Well, they heard the shots, Chad. They don't seem to know where they came from.
4: You fools! Don't!
3: It's too late. There goes the dynamite, and here comes the...

0: you ever see a matchbox that a bear had stepped on? Well, that's just about the way that the stagecoach looked. Except that, miraculously, no one had been seriously hurt. The driver and the shotgun guard had been knocked off the box by the concussion and were only scratched and bruised from rolling around. And the only passenger, a woman of uncertain years, well, aside from her hat being awry, she was as good as new. And in her case, that's saying a lot. But more to the point, we put her aboard Cherokee's horse, riding double, and started out for town, telling the driver we'd send a crew from the coach company office to bring them back along with the baggage and mail. It was on the ride, or jog, back to town that we managed to get acquainted with the lady in question.
1: I hope I'm not holding you too tight, Mr.
2: The name is O'Bannon, and you are holding on too tight, madam.
1: Oh, I'm not madam. I'm Miss Myrtle Summers.
2: It's a pleasure. So what, Miss Summers? Now may I make you acquainted with my friend, Mr. Remington?
0: Howdy, ma'am. Miss...
1: Remington! Do you happen to have any kinfolk by the name of Remington who live in New Bedford, Mass?
0: No, I haven't, Miss Summers. That is, I don't believe that I have any relatives in Massachusetts. I was born here, and my father came from Chattanooga.
1: You were born here? Oh, isn't that romantic, being born a cowboy?
2: Mr. Remington is not a cowboy. He happens to own a ranch.
0: Which, may I add, was left to me by my father. But my principal vocation is the practice of law.
1: You're a lawyer? Oh, this is a kismet. Fate. I always say there's a purpose behind everything. And that was the purpose behind the explosion.
0: I'm afraid you're several jumps ahead of me, Miss Summers.
1: Well, this is too much of a coincidence just to be a coincidence. This has got to be fate because, you see, Mr. Remington, I'm coming to Dos Rios for only one purpose, to engage a lawyer.
0: Kismet or not, there was no getting rid of Miss Myrtle Summers. So on arriving in town, we went immediately to my little office located on the second floor of Cherokee's livery stable.
1: And that's about all there is to it, Mr. Remington. And you too, Mr. O'Bannon. I certainly don't mean to leave you out.
2: Oh, that's quite all right, one way or the other.
0: Now, let's see if I have the facts straight. You received a telegram from the probate court notifying that you had inherited old Fred's trails and ranch.
1: Yes. You see, my mother was a bachelor. That sounds funny, doesn't it?
2: Understandable, notwithstanding.
1: I guess what I should have said is my mother's father, George Batchelor, was the first cousin of Fred Batchelor who died out here and left me all of his worldly goods.
0: And to the best of your knowledge, you're the only heir Fred had.
1: That's what I understand. Although Father always said there was a third bachelor who'd gone to South Africa, but he was a black sheep, and we just didn't figure that he was a bachelor like the rest
2: now,
1: of us.
2: Ted, if you don't mind, I think I'd better go back downstairs. So goodbye, madam, miss.
1: Since you have so much trouble remembering just what to call me, Mr. O'Bannon, why don't you just call me Myrtle?
2: Why?
0: Cherokee, I think you'd better sit down. Miss Summers seems to be causing you to lose your composure.
2: Yeah, my taste for female women of the opposite sex, too.
1: What did you say, Cherokee?
2: I said, make haste, because there's a woman downstairs. I have to give some checks.
0: Cherokee, the best thing for you to do is...
1: Oh! Mr. Remington, what was that?
0: A small-sized boulder with a note attached to it.
2: Well, the rain was good. Landed right on your desk. What does it say, Chad?
0: Well, it says... never mind what it says. But I'm telling you this much, Miss Summers. I'm taking your case, and just as long as you stay in Dos Rios, I'm making mighty sure that you have a bodyguard.
3: We'll return to the second act of End of the Trail, our exciting frontier town adventure, in just a few moments.

0: And now, Frontier Town.
1: I suppose you want to know what was in that note that landed on my desk by way of a broken pane of window glass. Well, it was short. Short and very much to the point. In words, none of which was over two syllables, it warned me that if I didn't advise Myrtle Summers to sell the ranch she'd inherited from Fred Batchelor and go on back east where she belonged, this would be the last case I ever handled. That is, until I pleaded my own case in front of the pearly gates. Well, once the stagecoach company had gotten the luggage back to town, we installed the angular and husband-hungry Myrtle in a hotel room, completely unaware that in the private office behind the Bottoms Up Cafe and Entertainment Hall, Cherokee, Myrtle, and I were the basis for a whole discussion.
2: I don't know, Eddie. From the little I've seen of this Chad Remington, he don't scare easy, if at all.
3: Now look, Monk, we gunned down one man, arranged for a blast we thought would wreck the stagecoach and this Summers woman. And believe me, I ain't stopping there, just because Chad Remington stuck his long nose into this.
2: Okay, okay. But if Remington advises her not to sell the ranch, what are we going to do? Yeah. And besides, if either one of us are found making her a fancy offer for that Trails End ranch, someone's liable to figure out just what the accident was that happened to Fred Batchelor.
3: Look, while you keep on asking questions, I ain't going to be able to think. I'll figure out something, don't you worry. Right now, all I can tell you is nobody, not even the great Chad Remington, is going to stop us from getting that ranch and controlling the water. If it means 10 more killings.
4: Chad, I don't care what you say. I don't care if Myrtle Summers gives her ranch away. I'm not going to play bodyguard to her. No, or chaperone, escort, or even wet nurse.
1: Oh, yes, you are.
4: Oh, no, I'm not. I've seen better-looking things than Myrtle Summers when I've had the DTs. Chad, have you no heart, no friendship?
1: I've got a lot of friendship for everyone in Dos Rios Valley. And I'm starting to think, after that note, that Fred Batchelor's death wasn't the accident it appeared to be, and that someone around here wants the Trails End ranch cheap.
4: But who? What is there about Batchelor's ranch that makes it any more valuable than yours, for example?
1: Well, just the one thing that Cherokee O'Bannon wouldn't ever know about.
4: The one thing I... Well, what's that, Chad?
1: Aqua pura. Or in other words, John Barleycorn, Jr., water. That pond and dam on the back end of Fred's ranch virtually controls the entire water flow for 50 miles around it.
4: Well, then, why don't the people around here stop bathing?
1: Cherokee, you're thoroughly unconvincing. And no matter how much you buck and argue, you're going to ride herd on Myrtle Summers and see that no accident happens to her. Or that someone doesn't steal that ranch away from her until such time as I can thoroughly look into the matter.
4: But, Chad, you don't know women like I do. I'm telling you that Myrtle Summers has only one interest in a man. She wants to get married.
1: Well, if that's what it takes to stop her from selling a ranch and ruining this whole valley, then I say it's cheap at half the price.
4: Chad, a woman like that running a ranch.
1: She might make a great rancher, Cherokee.
4: Maybe she would at that. Her head is full of wide open spaces.
1: Oh, you're most unkind. Now, Myrtle has got some very good features. Now, take her teeth.
4: Now, that won't be any trouble. I'll bet they come out.
1: All right, then. Myrtle's got beautiful auburn hair.
4: Hair? Is that what that is? I thought it was just her head unraveling.
1: Well, you got to admit that she dresses nicely. That suit she had on just matched her skin.
4: Yeah, it certainly did. What was it? Corduroy?
1: Cherokee, you're hopeless. But you've got to do this. And if she lures you into marriage, I promise you a divorce at 50% off.
4: Ah, you're just as stubborn as she is. Everything I say to you just goes in one hole in your head and out the other.
1: Yep, it was a tough spot. But I won out in the end, and Cherokee went over to the hotel to escort Myrtle to supper. It was quite a tete-a-tete, the way I got it.
5: Cherokee, may I have some more coffee? Well, what's the matter with you, Cherokee? You're not paying any attention to me at all.
4: I guess I was just ruminating.
5: Oh, a penny for your thoughts. What were you thinking about, Cherokee? Something romantic?
4: Why should I be thinking about something romantic?
5: Well, you're a man, aren't you?
4: Well, of course.
5: And I'm a woman, aren't I?
4: Myrtle, I wish you wouldn't start arguments.
5: Now, that's not very nice, Cherokee. What do you take me for? A moron? An idiot fool? Well?
4: What's that first word again?
5: Cherokee O'Bannon. If you're trying to insult me, insults roll off me like water off a duck's back.
4: Myrtle, you seem to have something there.
5: If you're not nice to me, I'm going to sell my ranch and go back home.
4: Now, let's not do anything hasty.
5: Well, why should I stay out here? I can sell the ranch, take the money, and live to a ripe old age.
4: Again?
5: That's enough. You've insulted me for the last time. Goodbye, Mr. O'Bannon.
4: Well, goodbye. With my miserable luck, we'll probably be meeting again.
5: Oh! You're impossible. I hate you. I hate you. I hate you.
4: So she hates me, eh? Well, even though I take only an occasional drink, this seems like it might be the occasion. Oh, waiter, bring me 10 occasional drinks. Bring them in a hurry.
1: Well, I can see now that it was all my fault. Knowing Cherokee and having seen Myrtle, I should have known what would happen. But not only didn't I know what would happen with Cherokee, but I didn't know what would happen when Chicago Eddie's bodyguard, Monk, saw Myrtle stalk out of the dining room in tears.
2: And then she banged her way out, clumped upstairs, went to her room and slammed the door. If you're going to make her an offer for that ranch, now's the time, Eddie.
3: Offer nothing.
2: Oh. Well, you mean you're Welsher?
3: No, you lunkhead, of course not. But don't you see? If we was to make her an offer, even if she accepted it, she'd go back to Remington to have him check the papers.
2: Yeah,
3: and what's more important, just like you said before, somebody just may start getting nosy about Fred Batchelor's accident.
2: Well, so then, what are you going to do?
3: While you was out trailing her and O'Bannon, I cooked up an idea, first-rate idea. That is, if she likes to gamble, and what woman who looks like Myrtle Summers don't like to gamble?
2: You mean take her for all her cash and then have her put up the ranch for more?
3: Yeah, you're a real bright boy, Monk.
2: Or criminy, boss. How you gonna get her in here and get her gambling?
3: For a bright boy like you and a dame who's crying and already sore at the world, that shouldn't be too hard. Now, listen to me and pay attention.
2: Okay.
3: Yeah, you go over to the hotel and go up to her room, see? You introduce yourself to her as a member of the local businessmen's committee. And tell her that we're so honored she's taken over the trails and ranch.
2: That Dos Rios Businessmen's Committee is throwing a big shindig just for you, in your honor, tonight.
5: Well, if that isn't the nicest thing.
2: Then you'll come.
5: Oh, it's the Businessmen's Committee, isn't it?
2: You're a card, Miss Evers. Yeah, you're a card. Well, what do you say we go?
5: Why, sir? Say, if he's not there already, do you think it'd be all right if I invited that nice man who helped me this afternoon, Mr. Remington?
2: I'm afraid you see, Miss Summers, this businessmen's committee is only the better class of people in town. Remington don't belong, and the boys wouldn't like it if he was there.
5: Oh, but Mr. Remington seems so nice.
2: Oh, he ain't so bad, but that liquorhead he runs around with, O'Bannon, we don't approve of either one of them.
5: Well, I can certainly see what you mean when you mention that O'Bannon. And now, if you'd be good enough to get me my gloves, let's be on our way.
3: I gotta hand it to you, Miss Summers. I just can't seem to beat you.
5: I guess I'm just the luckiest thing ever. I've won over $50 so far.
2: With the way your luck's running, you ought to see if you can't get Eddie to raise the stakes. You'd probably end up owning the whole place.
3: Well, I don't know about that.
5: Oh, why, Eddie, I'm surprised at you. I thought you were a real sport. And besides, what's a little money amongst friends?
1: Well, when I finally caught up with Cherokee and found out what had happened, instead of beating his brains out, I hustled him back to the hotel for an apology, a full apology. But when we got there and learned that Myrtle had left more than an hour ago with a man whose description seemed to tally with Chicago Eddie's bodyguard, I figured it was too late, And as a matter of fact, it was.
5: Oh, dear, I just don't know what to do.
2: Call him, Miss Summers. I'm sure he's just bluffing.
5: Very well, then. If he's bluffing, I'll call and raise another $100.
3: And if you had any more money left, I'd raise you right back. So seeing as how you ain't, I'll just call.
2: Wait a minute, Eddie. Miss Summers has got a mighty good hand. And being out as much as she is right now, you ought to give her a chance to back her hand for what it's worth.
3: Well, I'd be glad to, but she ain't got no more money.
2: If you really want to be a good sport about it, why don't you let Miss Summers put up a deed to a ranch? That ought to be worth enough to make this game interesting.
5: You mean you'd accept a deed to my ranch?
3: Why, sure, if you think your hand's good for it.
5: Oh, dear. I wish I knew what to do. What do you think I should do, Mr. Monk?
2: What do I think? Here's what I think. A piece of paper and a pen to write out that deed.
5: Well, if you say so, what do I have to write?
3: This. For a dollar and other valuable consideration in hand received, I herewith assign all my right, title, and...
6: Hey, what's that?
3: Monk, go see who it is.
2: Sure thing, Eddie, I'll go.
3: And make sure nobody but our invited guests get in. All right, Miss Summers, just keep on writing. All my right, title, and interest in the land and its improvements described as...
2: Hey, Eddie! Huh? It's Remington and O'Bannon!
7: You're blame right, it's Remington and O'Bannon, and we're coming in.
6: Quick, somebody, shoot out them lights!

0: Remington, I can never, never, never thank you enough for what you've done. I feel I ought to kiss you. Kiss you both.
1: Chad, help me. Protect me. Save me.
2: Oh, Myrtle, you'd better get on that train before it pulls out without you. And I'll mail you the check for the ranch sale as soon as it's cleared at the bank.
0: I just hate to leave, but goodbye now. Au revoir. Toodaloo.
2: Well, Cherokee, that's that.
1: Now I shall repair to some nearby tavern and order a quart of alcoholic beverage.
2: Now, wait a minute, Cherokee. You're not taking on board that much drinking liquor.
1: Drinking liquor? Heavens to Betsy, no. What I want is a disinfectant. I didn't duck soon enough, and Myrtle kissed me right on the mouth.

Frontier Town, starring Reed Hadley and featuring Wade Crosby, is a Bruce Ells production. Story and direction by Paul Franklin. Music written and played by Ivan Ditmars. Be sure to be with us again same time next week for another fine action-adventure story with your favorite young Western star, Reed Hadley. And now this is Bill Forman to tell you that Frontier Town comes to you from Hollywood.

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0: This is Ralph Richardson. Our play today is based on a short story by A.J. Allen, a name that will be remembered and loved by many. A.J. Allen developed his craft in the early days of broadcasting. The stories he wrote, he told himself on the air in an extremely personal manner, which is quite inimitable. Today, we've dramatized one of these tales in which I shall be the storyteller. It is called My Adventure in Norfolk. Well, I don't know how it is with you, but 4 or 5 weeks after the new year, my wife always says to me, "Have you thought about where we shall go in August?" And of course, I always say no. And then she starts looking through advertisements of bungalows to let. But it happened last year as usual, and I had forgotten all about it, as usual. Until one very foul morning in February, it was snowing like a barnstormer's production of East Lynne. Margaret looked up from her letters at breakfast and said,
1: "I think it's the very place."
0: "Uh-huh."
1: "The man seems very civil, too."
0: "Oh, good. You know, if you ask me, the government will never get this new bill through."
1: "It's in Norfolk, a place called Hickling Broad."
0: "Eh? What is?"
1: "But this bungalow, of course, I told you. It's furnished, too, with boathouse, garden, and garage."
0: "Oh, it seems hardly possible."
1: "And plate and linen. He says we can go and see it and stay the night. He'll arrange for a woman to come in and oblige."
0: "Well, just a minute. I remember now. Isn't that the place with the exorbitant rent?"
1: "Yes, but you'll have to talk to him about that. He's bound to come down. They always do."
0: "My experience is they always don't."
1: "You're never firm enough. Anyway, we can go down on Thursday and stay the night."
0: "What? In this weather?"
1: "It may be beautiful by then. You know what the weather is this time of year."
0: Between then and Thursday, the weather did everything it does at any time of the year. But when the train battled its way into Potter Heigham Station, and we stood shivering on the platform, it was settled again, snowing hard. Fortunately, the car I'd ordered was waiting, and the 5-mile drive to the bungalow, which seemed to be in the most desolate spot on earth, was accomplished with no more than average hazard. I was apprehensive in case the woman who was to oblige should have proved disobliging, but my fears were groundless. Although it was late and dark when we arrived, we found fires burning, and she'd even cooked us a steak apiece.
2: "And so if you're sure you'll be all right now, sir, I'll be getting along home. I can catch the last bus at the top of the lane."
0: "Oh, thank you, Mrs. Selson. Oh, we'll be quite happy now."
2: "Hope that steak's all right. I asked the butcher to pick it out special."
0: "Oh, very nice, thanks. It's knives probably need sharpening."
2: "I'd stay if my husband was all right, but it was a nasty operation, and if I denied it, I'd be a liar. If I was to tell you what they'd done to him, you'd hardly believe
1: it." "I'm sure it must have been very trying. Well, if you must go, Mrs. Selston..."
2: "Messy, that's what it was. And the dressings. Why, every night I have to..." "Are you sure that steak's nice, Mum? You've hardly touched it."
1: I don't think I feel very hungry after all."
0: "But now, look here, we mustn't let you miss your bus, Mrs. Selston. I'll light you to the door."
2: "Oh, thank you, sir."
0: "You know, I rather like this oil lamp business myself. It's not so stark as electricity." "Ah, not snowing much now, I see. Well, thank you very much for coming in. We'll be seeing you in the morning."
2: "That's all right, sir."
0: "Now, I can't think why they always refer to that type of woman as homely. Nursing homely would be a better description. What, tired, dear?"
1: "I am, rather. It's been a long day."
0: "Yes. I think bed's indicated. I tell you what, you go up. There's enough fire left in the bedroom for you to undress by. I'll boil a kettle and bring you up a hot water bottle. Mrs. Things left 2 enormous stone ones in the kitchen."
1: "I think I will go up, if you don't mind. I feel most dreadfully tired quite suddenly. I expect it's the reaction after rushing about all day."
0: "Yes, and the complete absence of any noise leaves you in a sort of vacuum. It's a quiet place, this. I don't think I've heard a sound since we arrived. Well, that's funny."
1: "What is?"
0: "That car, just as I said that." "What, is it a car?"
1: "I didn't hear anything."
0: "Oh. Well, perhaps it wasn't then. I tell you what is funny. The way we speak of going up to bed. Well, there isn't any up. This is a bungalow. You go southeast to bed, or is it northwest? Anyway, off you go, dear. I won't be long with your bottle. When Margaret had gone, I put the kettle over the fire and lit my pipe. It was the first chance I'd had to consider whether I liked the place or not. We'd had a glance round, and the house seemed quite decent. The kettle started singing away. And as it hadn't any competition, it sounded like a massed choir. On one of its downward cadences, I thought I heard the car again. I took the kettle off for a minute to listen. But there was nothing. Well, I put the kettle back and had a look out of the window. It was pretty dark, but with that sort of luminous darkness that you get with the snow. And then, down the road, beyond the bungalow and behind some trees that bordered the road, I saw a light. Well, not a light, more of a radiance, really. I stared at it for some time. I could make nothing of it. In the end, I got so intrigued, I thought I'd slip out and investigate. I didn't want to bother Margaret, so I crept along the hall and opened the front door quietly.
1: What's that?
0: Oh, it's only me, dear. I was just going to pop out for a minute.
1: Whatever for? I thought you were coming to bed.
0: Well, I am. Just a tick. Just want to put the nose out first.
1: Do mind what you're doing. You'll fall into a drift or something.
0: Well, actually, I fell into an adventure. I suppose you could call it that. When I got out, the cause of the radiance was obvious. It was the lights of a car, one of those square box-looking saloons with a flat radiator about the size of a small hotel. But what was more interesting was there was a girl tinkering with the engine, quite an attractive girl as far as I could see, too. But she was pretty well muffled up with fur, so I couldn't be quite sure. Ah, good evening. Anything I can do?
3: Oh, thank you. I don't really know what's the matter. The thing just stopped.
0: Ha-ha. Well, it's a habit the things have. It smells hot, doesn't it? Well, any water in the radiator?
3: I don't know. I expect so. There always is water in radiators, isn't there?
0: Oh, I see your point. It depends whether anyone's remembered to put some in. Let's have a look, shall we? Well, I can't see any. By Jove, she is hot. You know, we'd better get some water in there. I can get some from my garage.
3: Couldn't we use snow?
0: Oh, better not. Oh, hold on a jiffy. I'll get a bucket. By the time I got back with a bucket of water, she'd found a funnel. And so I poured a little water into the radiator. Oh, look out now. Oh, ho, ho. Talk about volcanoes. I've even blown the funnel out. Well, let me see if I can turn the engine over.
3: Well, I couldn't move it.
0: I'll have a go. Oh, come on up, you brute. No, it's no good. It feels solid. I can't move it an inch. Let's try a little water, gently. Oh, she's not spitting it out this time, anyway.
3: Not at the top. It's coming out of the bottom.
0: Huh? Oh, gosh, so it is. I'm very much afraid, respected miss, that your car's going no further. Engine solid, radiator bone dry, and the lot leaking like a sieve.
3: Blast! I can't stop here all night. I'll have to walk, that's all.
0: What, in this weather? Don't be silly. Now, I'd be happy that is, my wife and I. We're very glad to offer you the hospitality of our poor roof. Yes, it is poor, I assure you. It lets the water in.
3: No, but it's no good. I must get on.
0: But, my dear girl, it's miles to anywhere.
3: I can't help that. I tell you, I've got to... What's that?
0: What's what?
3: That noise. Listen.
0: That sounds like another vehicle coming. But if it comes this way, you can get a tow, or at least a lift to a more acceptable roof. I can see its lights. It's a long way off, though. You know, you can see for miles in this flat country. It struck me the girl didn't seem to be as pleased as she ought to have been. But as the lights and the sound of the engine got nearer, she was at first uneasy, then plainly scared.
3: It is coming this way. It's quite close. Dear, what do you think it is?
0: Well, there's no need to get scared. You know, I'm not usually reckless, but I'll be prepared to bet you a tanner it's a lorry full of milk churns. Anyway, here it comes. We'll soon know. Yes, it is a lorry. So if you want a tow...
3: I don't want a tow.
0: Well, you have to stop anyway. Your car's blocking the road. Hello there.
4: What's up, Gov? Skidded?
5: Oh, broke down, have you?
0: Well, this lady has. Pretty completely, too. She's seized up solid. I mean, the car has. I wonder if you could help with a tow or a lift.
3: I tell you, I don't want a tow. I've told you I don't.
0: Well, all right. Keep your hair. I mean, well, just as you like.
5: Well, I'm going to Norwich. I could give the lady a lift that far if she liked. But what about the car?
0: Well, I tell you what. If you could give me a hand, we could push it into the garage for tonight. There's no car in it. And then, Miss, if you could send for it in the morning, but not too late, though, because I'm going to London.
3: I suppose that's what we'll have to do.
0: A little gratitude on her part would have been more gracious. If I hadn't been a perfect little gentleman, I'd have told her to go to... Well, I didn't, and that's that. Well, the lorry driver, whose name turned out to be Williams, helped me push the car into the garage, and a tough job it was. It was heavy, for one thing, and the body and the wings were slippery with snow and ice. The girl made no attempt to help. She just fussed around as though she thought we might run off with the beastly thing. And she seemed a bit calmer when it was safely in with the doors locked. As we walked away from the garage, I suddenly realized how cold it was.
5: Safe enough there, miss. No one could start it anyway.
0: Oh, no. Oh, it's cold. You know, you two ought to come in and have a drink before you start.
3: Oh, but
5: well,
3: I don't mind if I do, sir.
5: Oh,
0: it won't take a minute. It'll warm you both. This way.
5: I'll come in a jiffy, sir. I'd better pull me lorry out in the middle of the road in case anything else comes along. Don't want something up the back of it.
0: I took the girl in and sat her by the sitting room fire, and then I went out again to show Williams the way in. I met him by the gate.
5: That's all right, sir. Lady a friend of yours, sir?
0: Never seen her before in my life. She just paid me the compliment of breaking down outside my gate.
5: That's about the only compliment she has paid, sir, if you don't mind my saying so. She don't seem very grateful.
0: Frankly, the thought had occurred to me.
5: If you ask me, sir, there's something fishy about her.
0: How do you mean, fishy?
5: Well, sort of... fishy, if you see what I mean, sir.
0: Oh, thank you for the explanation, William. What makes you think so?
5: Well, sir, ask yourself a question. What's a young lady driving round at night and in this weather alone for?
0: You know, you must parse that sentence for me sometime, Williams. All the same, in reply to yours, what indeed?
5: And another thing, she's no lady.
0: Oh, tut-tut, Williams, you make me think that you are no gentleman.
5: But she ain't, sir. I know a lady when I see one, and I haven't seen one tonight, sir.
0: Well, you may be right. We won't pursue the subject now. Here we are. Well, come in. Let's get this door shut. It's cold.

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1: Ladies and gentlemen, from the White House in the nation's capital, the President of the United States.
2: The plight of the civilian population in Korea is desperate. I have seen with my own eyes the devastation caused by war. 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And about $10 will buy an artificial limb for an amputee. I deeply hope that the people in this country will respond generously to the appeal for funds by the American Korean Foundation.
1: Help the Koreans to help themselves. 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
0: We now continue Theatre Royal, starring Sir Ralph Richardson.

0: I mixed three whiskers and water. There wasn't any soda. I took my first opportunity to study the girl. Up to now, I hadn't seriously considered her. Well, what I mean is that to anyone with a mechanical mind, a motor engine in that condition is more interesting. Well, she's a bit older than I thought, and she treated us with a lack of friendliness. Well, we'd done nothing to deserve it. There's a vague hostility and suspicion, which was rather hard lines on us, considering. And she kept dodging out of the light. It struck me as odd. She hurried Williams over his drink in a rather foolish way in view of the fact that he was to drive her. When he'd gone to start the engine, I asked her if she was all right for money, and apparently she was. Well, I reminded her to send early for the car, and she said she would, and off they went. I was suddenly alone with a kettle that was boiling its head off and a guilty recollection of an undelivered hot water bottle. You asleep, dear?
1: Hmm? No. I believe I dozed for a minute. Why did you go out?
0: Here, put this in the bed. Don't put your feet on it. It's hot.
1: Mm-hmm.
0: Yes. I thought I heard something. I went down to see. I was right to it. It was a car broken down outside. And a girl all on her own. I gave her a drink, but she wouldn't stop. She's gone off to Norwich in a lorry.
1: A girl? Wouldn't stop? Where's her car?
0: We've shoved it in the garage.
1: But you must have been gone for hours. Why didn't you wake me up?
0: Ah, well, it seemed a shame. Not necessary either. There was nothing that you could have done. As I said, she wouldn't stop.
1: You sound rather regretful about it.
0: No, I wasn't that kind of girl. I mean...
1: Oh, what was she like?
0: Like always, just like a girl, isn't it? I told her about it and the way the girl had acted and how she'd been anxious to get away. Then Margaret said something which made me think.
1: I think the whole thing's most peculiar.
0: Peculiar? Well, funny you should say that. The lorry chap said it was fishy. I'm beginning to think it's a bit rum myself. Look here. Where did she come from? This is an unimportant road. Not one you'd normally take.
1: No, unless you were avoiding people. If you were driving a stolen car, for instance.
0: A stolen car? Well, I never thought of that.
1: You wouldn't. It was a girl.
0: If it was stolen... By Jove, I'm going to have another look at that car. No, don't you move. I'll slip out and I'll look at it again. That car may hold the clue to the whole fishy business.

It was very dark outside and so still that the candle I carried burnt without a flicker. It wasn't a large garage, and the car nearly filled it. We'd backed it in so that it would be easier to tow out. Not the sort of car I'd pinch. Too heavy. But fairly new. 1929 model, I'd say. That engine's still warm. Well, I've seen the engine. There are no clues there. Now, if I can squeeze along the wall, I can get a peep in at the back. Hello, frosted windows. Oh, no, of course not. It's rail frost. I wonder if there's room to open the door. Of course, it would open away from me. Hey, don't shove. You're pinning me against the wall. I didn't know anyone was there. Oh, blast, now I've dropped the candle. Where's it gone? Look, whoever you are in the car, stop pushing. I'll let you out. Now, let's get away from this door. Now, where's that candle? Ah, oh, here it is. Now then. Good heavens. He wasn't pushing. He was as dead as a doornail.

0: When I got over my first shock, I managed to bundle the body back into the car and have a look at it. It was the body of a tall man with a moustache and evidently been propped up on the floor against the door so that as soon as I opened the door, it had slumped out. He was tall and thin, dark, dressed in tweeds and a raincoat. No papers in the pocket. There was a note case with £9 in it. No tailor's name on the clothes, nothing whatever to give any clue of his identity. But it was obvious why he was dead. There was a bullet hole under his right shoulder blade. Someone had shot him from behind, and I guessed the bullet had gone through into the lung. Well, what was I to do? There was no phone in the house. The nearest police station was probably miles away, and I had no transport. Besides, there was Margaret. I couldn't stroll off and leave her alone. There was no night to drag her around with me, round the countryside. In the end, I shut the car door again, carefully locked up the garage, and went to bed.
1: What on earth have you been doing? What an age you've been.
0: I'm sorry, darling, sorry.
1: Well, did you find anything?
0: Yes, I found something in the back of the car.
1: What was it?
0: I found £9.
1: £9? In the back of the car?
0: Yes, in the back of the car, in a wallet.
1: Oh, how extraordinary. She must have forgotten all about it.
0: Yes, I wonder if she did.
1: Well, how do you mean?
0: I was just wondering.
1: What did you do with it?
0: Well, I left it there. I thought it was best. After all, it's none of my business. Well, there's nothing we can do about it now, is there?
1: No.
0: No. Well, then. Let's go to sleep.
1: Good night. I'm so tired.
0: The next thing I knew, it was broad daylight and 9 a.m. Mrs. Selson was due at 10, so I tumbled out pretty quickly. I wanted to have another look at the car and the body in daylight. Unfortunately, I think the mention of the £9 had roused my wife's curiosity, and she insisted on coming to the garage with me. Now, look here, dear. I didn't tell you last night, but, well, there's something rather more to this than I said. You'll have to be prepared for a bit of a shock.
1: A shock? Why? What else is there?
0: Well, you see, the... What the...
1: But there's no car here at all. The garage is empty.
0: I've never had such a shock in my life. No car, no body, nothing. There was a patch of grease on the floor when I dropped the candle, but otherwise there was nothing to show that I had ever been in there. Another queer thing, there were no wheel marks, either in the garage or outside, so it had apparently snowed very heavily again and covered them up. It didn't look as though there'd been all that snow. Margaret was inclined to laugh at the whole thing. We went back to the house, and she got some breakfast.
1: My belief is that you sat by the fire after I'd gone to bed, dozed, and dreamt the whole thing. There never was any car or girl. Wishful thinking, probably.
0: And did I dream going out to the garage again and finding the £9?
1: I don't know, but you must admit that the...
0: Wait a minute. Look here, the glasses.
1: The glasses?
0: Yes. I said I gave them a drink, didn't I? Well, if the glasses are there, that proves it. I was in that drawing room like a shot. The glasses were there, three of them, just as they'd left them. So I had been right. But I still didn't say anything about the body. The mystery was quite mysterious enough already. Besides, an idea was forming at the back of my mind, and I wasn't ready to talk about it.
1: But if there was a car and the girl came back and took it, how did she do it without waking us? Well, the garage is so close to the house and we're not heavy sleepers.
0: She couldn't have done it alone anyway. It wouldn't have started. So it had to be either towed or pushed, neither of which could be done by one person. There's a gang in this business, and it's fishy, peculiar, and rum.
1: What are you going to do with that glass? Why have you wrapped it in your handkerchief?
0: I'm going to take it away with me. I've taken a fancy to it. It's the one the girl used. Oh, you needn't look at me like that. It's not a sentimental fancy.
1: You can't take it away. It's not ours.
0: Oh, that's all right. I'll tell Mrs. Watts that I broke it and leave some money for it. Now, that sounds like her now. Will you let her in while I pack this? There's no biscuit tin in the kitchen. They'll just be right. Well, I didn't say a word to Mrs. Selston about our night's fun and games, but I settled up with her. And soon after that, our previously ordered car came to drive us to the station. On the way, I called on the landlord of the bungalow and told him we'd let him know about taking it. Neither Margaret nor I could make up our minds just then whether we wanted to see the place again or not. I had the girl's glass with me, carefully packed in that biscuit tin. And when we reached Liverpool Street...
2: Here, sir. Here's your two taxis. Which one shall I put the bags in, sir?
0: Oh, in the first one, please. Give me the biscuit tin, will you?
2: Right here, sir.
0: Well, now, darling, you get along home. I'll be in nice and early. We could feed out if you felt like it.
1: Oh, no, it's all arranged. There'll be something ready.
0: Oh.
1: Goodbye,
0: right,
1: dear.
0: Goodbye. Goodbye. 55 Portland Street, please, taxi.
3: Right, sir.
0: Oh, thank you, Porter.
2: Oh, thank you, sir.
0: All right, taxi.
3: Yeah, it's all right, sir.
0: All right. Scotland Yard. I was lucky. My friend Inspector Gregson was in. He even seemed quite pleased to see me. Well, I didn't tell him the story to begin with. It seemed a bit thin in broad daylight. But I brought out the glass and I asked him if he could test it for prints and identify them. Well, he was a bit amused, but Gregson's a sport and he knows me. Well, his chaps are awfully quick on the job, and it wasn't long before one came back and laid a file on the desk in front of the inspector. Gregson thumbed it through for a bit, and then he looked up and grinned at me.
4: Well, Alan, we know your little lady right enough. I've got a picture of her here, too. Here, is that the damsel you're looking for?
0: Yes, that's her, by Jove, yes. Well, not what I'd call a flattering picture, but there's no mistaking it. Who is she?
4: Oh, she's had lots of names at different times, but her last one was Naomi Sterling. She was in twice for shoplifting, but that was early in her career. Later on, she took up with the leader of a very well-known race gang, one of the nastiest pieces of work we've had in this country. Here, there's a picture of him, too. Here it is.
0: Good Lord, the body.
4: What?
0: It doesn't matter for a minute. No, go on. What? Do you know any more about these people?
4: There's quite a bit. This race gang fell foul of another gang, and there was a bit of a scrap. Naomi's boyfriend, he was known as Smug, got shot dead in the fight. Naomi managed to get him away in a car, but the car broke down. Somewhere to Norfolk, I believe.
0: But Gregson, look here. Oh, well, go on.
4: Well, it seems that she left the car and the dead man in a garage belonging to some simple oaf that she'd kidded into helping her. Anything the matter, Alan?
0: No, nothing. No, go on.
4: Well, she left it in this garage and got a lift in a milk lorry that was going to Norwich. Only she never got there.
0: Oh, I see. Well, you knew all about this and you picked her up on the way.
4: No, we didn't. We didn't know about it until afterwards. Apparently, the lorry was being driven pretty furiously in the snow and it skidded on a bend and hit a wall. Naomi and the driver, a chap named Williams, were thrown out and rammed their heads against the wall. And that, in case you don't know, is a very, very fatal thing to do. Anyhow, it was in their case. What are you gaping like a fish for? Don't you believe me?
0: Yes. Look here, Gregson, I know you chaps are pretty smart, but how on earth can you know all this and have it there in black and white? There hasn't been time. It only happened last night.
4: Last night? Last night, my foot. It happened 4 years ago this February. Why, the people we're talking about have been dead for 4 years. Great Scott, Alan, what's the matter? You look as though you'd seen a ghost.
0: And that was the end of my adventure in Norfolk. But just think of it. I could have stuck to that 9,000. This is Ralph Richardson again. This week, in our dramatization of A.J. Allen's story, My Adventure in Norfolk.
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2: Sorry!
1: Nougat and caramel golden light?
2: Sorry!
1: And don't forget the hazelnut in every bite. 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
2: Sorry.
1: Thick milk chocolate for your delight.
2: Sorry.
1: Nougat and caramel golden light. And don't forget the hazelnut in every bite.
2: Sorry.
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5: Really?
4: You bet your life.

0: 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And now, here he is, the one, the only...
1: That's me, Hernando DeSoto. Well, here I am again with $2,000 for one of our couples. George, who's first?
2: Well, Groucho, we have some people with interesting stories for you tonight. And without further ado, Andy Sanchez and
1: without
2: Lee Whitney,
1: what?
2: Further ado.
1: Oh, that's pretty fancy. What does that mean?
2: Right now, would Lee Whitney and Mr. Sanchez come in, please, and meet...
1: Further ado, is this the way you talk in private life, do you?
3: No.
1: You wouldn't say that if you were playing poker with three or four or five fellas, would you?
2: I wish I hadn't said it tonight.
1: Further ado.
2: I sort of like it now. And without further ado, Andy Sanchez and Lee Whitney.
1: Repeating it, huh?
2: Andy.
1: welcome for the DeSoto Plymouth dealer. Say the secret word and divide $100. It's a common word, something you find around the house. Without further ado. Liz Whitney and Andy Sanchez, eh?
4: Lee Whitney.
1: Yes. Oh. Miss Whitney, obviously I should start with you. Is that okay?
4: It's not Miss Whitney. It's Mrs.
1: Obviously I should start right where I started. I should stop right here. However, I might as well find out a few things. Without further ado, where are you from, Lee?
4: I'm from Detroit, Michigan.
1: Detroit, huh? Mm-hmm. Wonderful place, Detroit. The sun rises and sets there every day. Did you ever visit the DeSoto factory in Detroit?
4: Yes, as a matter of fact, I modeled for the DeSoto company.
1: You don't say, a DeSoto mm-hmm. model, huh? Mm-hmm. Men, wouldn't you like to have one of these models in your garage? What else did you do in Detroit, Lee?
4: Well, I used to model Chris Craft speedboats, and
1: you modeled speedboats?
4: Yes.
1: Well, how do you model a speedboat?
4: Well, I used to sit on the boat, you know, when it was in or out of the water, and they used to take pictures. I used to wear.
1: Wait a minute, you said water. You said water. That's the secret word. And without further ado, you get $50. And here's $50 for you with plenty of ado. Now, how did you say you model a speedboat?
4: Well,
1: there's
4: no
1: point in saying water again. You've got your $50.
4: I sit on the boat. You know, you've seen the girls that wave on the boats?
1: No girls wave to me. The only waves I see are the waves that are in the water.
4: And they take pictures of the boat while it's in motion and out of motion. Uh-huh. And then they put them in various magazines.
1: I see. Well, Andy Sanchez, you...
5: It's me, Groucho.
1: I used to smoke a cigar with that name. Where are you from, Mr. Sanchez?
5: Albuquerque, New Mexico.
1: Albuquerque?
5: Sir.
1: What did you do for a living in Albuquerque, Andy?
5: I sold Carl's shoes.
1: You sold Carl's shoes? And what did he do, run around barefoot? While we're on the subject of shoes, Andy, tell me, do you have a mate?
5: Yes, I do, Groucho. Been married 39 years.
1: Do you have any kids?
5: Yes, I have 6 grown children, 3 beautiful daughters and 3 good-looking young men.
1: Mm-hmm. Have you been a good father to this large
5: Very man? Good. I raised them nicely and advised them instead of using the paddle.

0: What do you mean? You were out in a canoe with him?
1: I mean, I never spanked them or used a whip or anything like that.
0: You mean after they grew up, you were afraid, huh? Somebody once said, never strike your children except in self-defense. Huh? Well, let's return to you, Lee. When did you meet your husband?
2: Well, I met him about 18 months ago when I was a chorus girl. I met him while I was...
0: You were in show business, huh?
2: Yes.
0: What show were you with?
2: The Top Banana Show.
0: Really? Oh, You know, the Phil Silvers, the star of the show, is one of my best friends. Did you know that?
2: Well, I thought he might be.
0: What do you think? What do you think of him?
2: Well, I think he's wonderful. I think he's one of the funniest men in the world, really.
0: Mm-hmm. Well, there goes a beautiful friendship. Lee, what did you do in Top Banana?
2: Well, I was the understudy to the lead, the leading lady in the show.
0: Who was the leading lady? I didn't remember.
2: Well, there were two, Judy Lynn and Kay Ballard.
0: Uh-huh.
2: And I did a lot of chorus work, too. Mm. I was the girl with the pinwheels. Mm. They had a skit the very last scene.
0: Well, I was the boy with the telescope in the second row. What does an understudy do? Could you tell the audience? Because most of them are not familiar with the
2: Well, theater. An understudy is has to know the lines and know exactly what the songs are. And she goes usually through rehearsal twice a week with the cast.
0: Mm.
2: And she has to be ready each night on a moment's notice to go on if anything happens. But most of the time, she just stands around and waits for the leading lady to break her leg or something. To go on.
0: Well, how often do they break their leg?
2: Not too often, I'm afraid. No.
0: It's this kind of warmth and loyalty that proves there's no business like show business. And anyway, if she broke her leg, she'd still be in the cast. Well, it's been fun talking to you two, and now let's see how much money you can win. Without further ado, we're going to go into the quiz. Remember, we start you off with $100. If you miss a question, you lose half your bankroll. You can stop any time you feel you're ahead of the other couples. Is that clear? You're very
2: pretty.
0: Okay, let's see how much money you can make. You selected music, and remember, the more the question is worth, the harder it is. $60. One answer between you. Jack Meaghan and the orchestra are going to play a great tune written by Maxwell Anderson and Kurt Weill. You identify it. Play, Jack.
2: September song. September song?
0: That's right. We just wanted to see if they could play it.
3: Well, your bankroll is now $160.
0: Okay, now what do you want to try?
4: $70.
0: Right. Stranger in Paradise is from what Broadway musical?
2: Kismet.
0: Kismet is correct, then.
2: Wow.
3: You now have
2: $230. What do you want to do?
4: What about the $80 now?
2: You want the $80?
0: $80.
2: Wow, all right.
0: Words and music for such great songs as Strike Up the Band, Embraceable You, and Someone to Watch Over Me were written by two famous brothers. Who are they?
2: Oh, dear.
0: Talk it over.
4: Two famous brothers.
0: They wrote Strike Up the Band, Embraceable You, and Someone to Watch Over Me.
2: Oh,
0: two famous brothers.
2: Not Rodgers and Hart.
0: Talk it over. And one answer between.
2: Who is it? Rodgers and Hart?
0: No, it's George and Ira Gershwin.
2: Oh,
0: you
2: my.
0: Known that.
2: I should have known this.
3: You still have half of your bankroll, so you have $115.
0: And this is your last chance to beat the other couples. You can go ahead or quit.
4: I'll take the
2: $50
4: one.
2: All right, the $50 one, I guess.
0: All right, Gus Kahn and Isham Jones wrote this song in 1924. You tell me what it is. Play, Jack.
2: It had to be you.
0: It had to be you.
3: And you wind up with $165.
0: Well, thanks and good luck to the Minnesota Plymouth Dealers.
3: 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We invited some girls who work for an airline to the show, Groucho, and our studio audience selected Miss Mary Whitney to be on the show. Her partner is a married man, Mr. Ben Frank Bell. Folks, you come in, please, and meet Groucho Marx.
0: Welcome for the DeSoto Plymouth dealer. Say the secret word and divide $100. It's a common word, something you find around the house. Miss Mary Whitney, eh?
5: Yes, Groucho.
0: I like my work. You're not married?
5: No, I'm not.
0: Engaged?
5: No.
0: Would you like to wrap me around your little finger? I'll get back to you in a moment, Mary. Less than that if I can swing it. Ben Frank Bell, huh?
6: My friends call me Big-Footed Ben.
0: Oh, it's going to be one of those evenings. Huh? Where are you from, Ben?
6: Texas.
0: Texas. Gee, I'd never suspect that. I was going to say New Hampshire. You're from Texas, eh? What kind of work do you do, Ben?
6: I do asbestos work. I cover a hot pipe, boilers, and so forth. And then I also cover, put cork and so forth on refrigeration. I cover hot things and cold things.
0: Your work sounds very interesting, Ben. Do you enjoy it? Is that what you've always wanted to do?
6: I have always wanted to do public speaking. I know hundreds of jokes and stories, and some of them would do to tell the public.
0: Well, we're certainly glad to offer you an opportunity to speak here as a public speaker. Let's hear one of your stories. Not a long one. Keep it kind of short.
6: Well, for one thing, down in Texas, we always believed in doing things the easy way. If you rush through life, you get to heaven tired. And I know my pa had a pond out there, and he stocked it with fish. And we taught those fish to chew tobacco. And then we'd get in a boat and go across this pond, dropping out pieces of tobacco. And when we'd get on the other side, we'd get us up some baseball bats and come back along and knock them in the head when they'd come up to spit.
0: Well, Ben, it's stories like that that'll make you a big success in the asbestos business. Now, Mary, let's return to you, and I might add the returns are very favorable. What sort of work do you do? Are you a policeman?
5: No, I'm a stewardess for Pan American.
0: Oh, a stewardess. No wonder they strap the passengers down. Do you like flying?
5: Oh, yes, Groucho. There's nothing as romantic as flying.
0: Have you ever taken a close look at a pelican? Well, tell us about your job. Pretend I'm one of your passengers. What do you do first? Throw me off?
5: No, I'd welcome you aboard. Hello, Mr. Marx. It's nice to have you aboard with us today.
0: Obviously, you've never flown with me before. Well, go on. What happens next?
5: And then I check to see that all the passengers have their seat belts fastened. Uh-huh. And then I'd make the pre-departure announcement.
0: Well, where do you go in these planes?
5: We cover the Central and South Pacific. I, for example, go on an Australia trip. I would go to Honolulu, Canton Island, the Fiji Islands, and to Sydney, Australia.
0: Mm. How long does it take you to make a trip like this?
5: It takes me 18 days.
0: 18 days?
5: Mm-hmm.
0: You could go faster than that in a Wilshire bus. Why does it take 18 days?
5: The passengers go right through, and it probably doesn't take them over 48 hours, but the crew stops.
0: You mean the passengers go through without the plane? That's what they call jet propulsion, right? Was this always your ambition to be a stewardess?
5: I think it was, Groucho. Mm-hmm. Most little girls dream of being a stewardess, like little boys dream of being cowboys, I'd say.
0: Well, I'm just a little boy, and I certainly didn't dream of being a cowboy. I guess there's something wrong with me. All I dream about are stewardesses. it's been fun talking to you two. Now let's play You Bet Your Life.
3: In the race for the $2,000, the first couple won $165, and the secret word is water.
0: Let's see how much money you can make. You selected the animal kingdom, and remember, the more the question is worth, the harder it is.
1: 100.
0: Well, you're ambitious. What do you call the teddy bear-like animals of Australia that lives in trees and eats only eucalyptus leaves?
5: Koala bears.
0: Koala bear is right.
3: Well, you now have $200.
0: You know, I think this is the first time since we've been doing this new quiz that anybody has ever taken the $100 question first.
5: Oh.
0: And I admire your confidence and knowledge.
5: Good.
0: Now you have $200. You can quit or you can go ahead.
1: $90.
0: $90?
5: Yes.
0: Is that all right
5: yes.
0: with you, Mary?
5: Mm-hmm.
0: What is the correct word meaning a baby swan?
5: Baby swan.
1: Gosling.
0: You don't know, guess.
5: Go ahead.
1: Gosling.
0: No, it's signet. It's spelled C-Y-G-N-E-T, but it's pronounced signet.
3: Well, you still have half your bankroll. You have $100.
0: Now, what do you want to try?
5: 80 or 70?
1: 80.
0: 80? What is the name of the orange and black poisonous lizard that lives in the southwest part of the United States? You ought to know that, Ben. You don't know, guess.
1: The stinging scorpion. Well, that's one of them.
0: I'm sorry, it's the Gila monster.
5: Oh.
3: Well, you now have $50 left.
5: All right.
1: But it won't have been.
5: Let's see. 50, or should we go up to 60?
0: 60?
5: Mm-hmm.
0: What kind of an animal is a Kodiak?
5: It's a bear. Are you sure? Bear, okay.
1: I think.
5: Kodiak is a bear. A bear?
0: A bear is right.
5: Oh.
3: And you wind up with $110.
0: Thanks and good luck
5: Thank
0: to the
5: you,
0: Soda Plymouth Dealers.
1: Thank you.
0: Mr. Fannerman, who's next?
3: Well, Groucho, just before we went on the air, our studio audience selected Mr. Louis Murphy, and his partner has an interesting story. She's Miss Frances Kane. So, folks, would you come in, please, and meet Groucho Marx.
0: Welcome, welcome to You Bet Your Life. Say the secret word and divide $100. It's a common word, something you find around the house. Now, without further ado, Frances Kane and Louis Murphy. Mr. Louis Adu, let's start with you, huh? You're a fine figure of a fellow. I'd say you were about 35, is that right?
7: Thanks for the compliment, Groucho. I'll do the same for you someday, but I'm 52, and call me Murph, will you?
0: Call you Murph?
7: That's right.
0: Okay, I'll call you both Murph if you want. Where are you from, Lewis?
7: Larimore, North Dakota.
0: Larimore? Well, that's down in the cow country, huh?
7: Well,
0: oil country, huh?
7: It's oil country now, yes,
0: yeah.
7: Of late.
0: What sort of work do you do?
7: I'm a plant guard.
0: A plant guard? What
7: yes,
0: kind
7: sir.
0: Of plants do you guard? Do you chase the daisies away from the bachelor buttons?
7: No, I work for a general plant protection company out on 6900 South Hoover. We have about 500 men doing guard duty.
0: 500 men doing guard duty?
7: Yes, sir.
0: You guard this one plant? There's 500?
7: No, we do industrial guarding, industrial plants throughout the industrial area of Los Angeles and the county and Southern California.
0: Well, tell us something about
7: we,
0: this.
7: We check the windows, the doors, fire equipment, burglar alarms, if there are any there.
0: Mm-hmm.
7: Or we take care of all entrances. And we listen for strange noises and strange silences.
0: What do you regard? What? You listen for strange silences. Well, how do you hear a strange silence?
7: It's quite simple because...
0: You mean if you don't hear anything, you say, what was that, eh? Let's see. You are Frances Kane?
5: Kane.
0: Where are you from, Frances?
8: Bakersfield. California.
0: Frances Kane from Bakersfield. Mm-hmm. I didn't know or realize that they raised Kane in Bakersfield.
8: They did,
0: huh? Did you?
8: Well,
0: how long have you lived in L.A., Frances?
8: About 30 years.
0: 30 years, huh?
8: Mm-hmm.
0: How old were you when you left Bakersfield, Frances?
8: Well, if you want to know my age, I'm in the late 40s.
0: I wasn't prying into your age. I was just curious to know how old you were when you left Bakersfield, that's all. But you answered my question. Do you have a job, Frances, or do you keep house?
8: Oh, I work at the Hollywood Call Board. I'm a telephone operator.
0: Oh, telephone.
8: It's a telephone secretarial service.
0: Is this a full-time job, Francis, or does it leave you any opportunity to pursue other interests, like betting on the horses?
8: Well, I take time off now and then, write popular songs.
0: You're a songwriter?
8: Mm-hmm.
0: Is that so? Have any of your songs ever been heard by the public?
8: Yes, as a matter of fact, one of them sold over 1 million records.
0: Really? What was the name of it? Stardust?
8: No, it was called Rose of the Mountain.
0: Rose of the Mountain. And it sold 1 million records?
8: Mm-hmm.
0: How come I never heard of it if it sold that many? I listen to records.
8: Well, it was on the back of Rosemary Clooney's recording of Come On to My House.
0: Well, she certainly was lucky to be on the other side of such a big hit as Rose of the Mountain.
8: Right? I think two people heard it, and I'm one of them, I think.
0: You heard it?
8: Mm-hmm.
0: Is there much money in your songwriting?
8: Well, there is now, finally. I've got a 3-year contract after about 15 years.
0: Is that so? Mm-hmm. Huh? Do you write the words or the music?
8: I just write the lyrics. My brother told me when I started writing songs, I'd go from bad to verse, so I guess I did.
0: Your brother is quite a clown, isn't he?
8: Yes.
0: What does he do, Francis? Is he a comic writer?
8: He collects rocks.
0: He does. I think he's got a few of them in his head. Francis, in addition to Rose of the Mountain, have you had any other big record sellers?
8: Well, I had another one that was on the wrong side of a record. It was on the back of Wheel of Fortune. It's called Heart of a Clown.
0: Well, you're apparently the most successful other side songwriter in America.
8: I agree with you.
0: Have you written any new songs, Francis?
8: Well, I've been specializing in hillbilly songs. There's gold in them dar hills when you write hillbilly songs.
0: There is. Well, do you know anything about hillbillies? Or isn't that necessary?
8: Well, I don't think so.
0: What kind of a hillbilly song have you written?
8: Oh, I've written with Cliffy Stone and Tex Williams. And
0: uh-huh.
8: I had one called She Was Pure as Snow, But She Drifted.
0: Well, you don't know where she is now. Could you sing us a few bars of this song, Francis?
8: I couldn't carry a tune in a bucket. I'm sorry.
0: Well, I can bet Fenneman to bring in a bucket. He used to work in a bucket shop, and it wouldn't be any trouble for Fenneman at all.
8: No.
0: Could you give us the lyrics of this song? Just a few lines of the chorus? You can recite it if you don't want to sing it.
8: I like the one about the
0: slush song, yes.
8: She hit the honky-tonks in Kentucky. She hit the taverns in Tennessee. But I want you to know she was pure as snow till she drifted away from me.
0: There's nothing personal in this lyric, is there?
8: No, I don't think so.
0: Well, I think it isn't easy writing successful songs, Francis. Mm-hmm. And I hope someday soon you'll be on the right side of the record and make a lot of money.
8: Thank you.
0: Now, let's play You Bet Your Life. You understand how we play this game?
8: Mm-hmm.
3: In the race for the $2,000, the first couple leads with $165.
0: You selected Movie Quiz, and we start you off with
8: $100. Well, what do you think?
0: Which one do you want?
8: 30.
0: 10, 50, 80,
8: 30.
0: 100?
8: 30.
0: 30. 30. Mm-hmm. Who is the star of the Western picture? Hondo.
8: Oh, John Wayne.
0: That's right.
3: Well, you're on your way. Your bankroll is now $130.
0: Now, what would you like to try?
8: 40.
0: Who produced such great film shorts as Seal Island and The Living Desert?
8: Walt Disney.
0: Walter Disney is correct.
3: You now have $170.
0: Now, you can quit or go ahead.
8: We go ahead.
7: Let's just take 50. You're doing so
8: right,
7: this
8: 50.
7: Way.
0: 50. Ethel Merman played the title role of Annie Get Your Gun on Broadway. Who played it in the movies?
8: Betty.
0: Talk it
8: over.
0: What's that?
8: Annie Get Your Gun.
0: Annie Get Your Gun.
8: Betty Hutton.
0: Betty Hutton is absolutely right.
9: You now have $220.
0: You want to quit or go ahead?
8: We'll
0: it's
8: try.
0: Your last chance to be the other couples.
8: Well, we'll try.
7: Let's try.
8: 60
0: you haven't okay. had. That's a nice okay. round figure. In what successful movie thriller starring Orson Welles and Joseph Cotten was a zither used for background music?
8: The Third Man.
0: The Third Man is right, Francis.
9: And you wind up with $280.
0: Thanks sure. and good luck to the DeSoto Plymouth Dealers.
3: And that means that the songwriter and her partner, with $280 in just 1 minute, get a chance at the DeSoto Plymouth $2,000 question. All right, Groucho, here comes the winning couple, the songwriter and her partner, all set for the DeSoto Plymouth $2,000 question.
0: Here we are back again, huh?
8: Same day.
0: No, you probably won't. You win this money, you can write a song about it, huh? Brother, can you spare $1,000 or something? All right, here we go for $2,000. I'll give you 15 seconds to decide on a single answer between you. Think carefully and please no help from the audience. Are you ready?
8: Mm-hmm.
0: The Bible lists three sons of Adam and Eve. Two of them were Cain and Abel. For $2,000, who was the third son?

0: What is the answer you two have decided upon?
1: I just don't know.
0: Well, guess.
1: Cain and Abel.
0: Well.
1: I'm sorry, I just don't know.
0: It's Seth, S-E-T-H.
1: I wouldn't have guessed it.
0: So that means the big question next week will be worth $2,500. Well, you lost the big money, but how much did they win the quiz, George? Without further ado, tell me.
2: Without further ado, $280 in the quiz.
1: That's pretty good.
0: Well, congratulations, and thanks to both of you and to all of our contestants on the show tonight.
3: Thank you, gotcha.

0: Be sure to tune in again next Wednesday night at the same time for the Groucho Marx Show, when the big question will be worth $2,500. 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

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You Bet Your Life, transcribed from Hollywood, is produced by John Goodell. Directed by Robert Dwan and Bernie Smith. Music by Jack Meekin. This is George Fenneman signing off for the more than 3,000 DeSoto Plymouth dealers from coast to coast. 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
7: 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And now, Harold Perry, as Honest Harold, the homemaker.
9: Once upon a time, there lived an awfully nice fellow named Honest Harold. That's me. And he had a sweetheart named Florabelle Breckenridge. Pretty. One day, Florabelle moved to the neighboring town of Charleville, where she became engaged to Willis, a big grain merchant. Oh, he was bigger than that. Last week, she came back to Melrose Springs on a visit, and who did she run into but Honest Harold? That's me again. Well, Harold acted just like a brother to Florabelle, but Willis misunderstood and became very jealous. So Florabelle broke her engagement with Willis. And Willis threatened to come over and break Harold in two. Sounds bad, doesn't it? It's evening now, and Honest Harold is nervously pacing up and down his living room. Wearing out Mother's Congolium. Gosh, I wonder when Willis is coming. For all I know, he might be in town right now, lurking around outside. He could come in the back door, hide behind the laundry tubs, then sneak up behind me and...
10: Hello, Harold.
9: It's you, Mother.
10: Why, what's the matter, son?
9: Nothing.
10: You seem a little nervous tonight.
9: Nervous? Not at all.
10: Why do you keep looking out the window, Harold? Are you expecting someone?
9: Well, a fellow might pay me a little visit.
10: Maybe he won't be able to find the house. Shall I turn on the porch light?
9: No, Mother. I mean, you find it all right, I'm afraid.
10: Well, I've finished the dishes. Think I'll sit down and read a while.
0: Oh, still reading that same book, Mother? Crochet Your Way to Happiness?
10: Oh, no. No, I finished that.
0: Oh.
10: I'm reading a murder mystery magazine.
9: A murder mystery magazine?
10: Yes. I got it at the drugstore yesterday.
0: Uh-huh.
10: The story I'm reading is about a rejected suitor.
0: Mm.
10: He murders the man who stole his sweetheart.
0: Zoink.
10: It's called My Body Lies Over the Highway. Oh, I don't know how they think of those titles.
9: I do.
10: But it's very exciting. Mm-hmm. Would you like to hear a little of it, Harold?
0: Well, I...
10: It was a dark, moonless night. And Fenwick, he was the rejected suitor, Harold.
0: Oh, yeah.
10: Fenwick stalked his prey relentlessly.
0: Mother.
10: He was determined to kill the man who had stolen his loved one. A man who was known as Archibald.
9: Archibald could be me.
10: Archibald awaited the killer's coming fearfully, trembling. And the only sound in his room was the ticking of the clock. Tick, tock, tick, tock.
9: Sounds like Mother needs winding.
10: Suddenly, Archibald heard a noise.
0: Oop.
10: And then his door opened slowly. Slowly, slowly. And there he stood.
0: Who, Mother?
10: Well, I don't know. It says continued next week.
9: Oh. Oh, my goodness.
10: I guess we'll just have to wait. The magazine will be out around next Wednesday.
9: I hope I'm still around next Wednesday. Certainly didn't get much sleep last night. Well, things don't seem so bad in the daytime, though. After all, why should I be scared of Willis? Let him come. I can take care of myself. I'll look him right in the eye and say...
11: Oh,
9: Doc, what's the idea of sneaking up on me like that, you old horse doctor?
11: Oh, sorry, Hair. I'm wearing my surgical sneakers today. Guess you're pretty nervous these days.
9: What?
11: It must be awful to walk down the street and never know when sudden death will strike.
9: Doc, please.
11: Figure speech, Harold. Matter of fact, you don't have to be afraid of Willis. You can be ready for him if you just take my advice.
9: Oh, what's that?
11: Just answer this ad, Harold. I cut it out of a magazine last night.
9: Let me see. Men and women learn jujitsu by mail. Oh, my goodness.
11: Well, it comes in very handy, Harold. See what it says? Learn to disarm burglars, surprise bullies with your strength, protect yourself against mashers at the movies.
9: Mashers at the movies.
11: And the course only takes 8 weeks, Harold.
9: Well, that's wonderful. I can study it in the ambulance coming home. Thank you very much, Doc.
11: That's all right, Harold. When you're in trouble, you can always count on Doc Yancey.
9: Yeah, for more trouble.
11: Yes, sir, he's Johnny on the spot when you need him.
9: All right, Doc.
11: When you're lost on the desert without water, who comes riding to the rescue on a camel?
9: Rudolph Valentino.
11: What?
9: I'll see you on the desert, Rudy. Wear your surgical sneakers so I'll know you.
11: Yeah, you'll be sorry, Hal.
9: Old Doc Yak Yak in his jujitsu. I wonder when Willis is going to show up. This is getting to be a war of nerves. Wish I could declare myself an open city. Better stay away from Floribel till we get this thing settled. Maybe if I can just see Willis alone, we can arbitrate this thing.
12: Oh, Tootsie Roll!
9: Ye gods, it's Floribel. I better get out of here. She's right on my heels.
12: Harold, wait for me!
9: She's gaining on me. Out of breath already. Have to cut out those banana splits. I can just make it to the YMCA. Oh, darn it, the only signal in town that had a change on me.
12: Harold, are you trying to run away from me?
9: Run away? No.
12: I believe you were. And that's not very nice after I broke my engagement with Willis on account of you.
9: Well, you see...
12: Acting this way after all we meant to each other. Remember when you wrote my memory book, Yours Till Niagara Falls?
9: Well, yes.
12: Are they still falling, Harold?
9: I'll go see. Goodbye.
12: Harold, you're not not worried about Willis coming here, are you?
0: Worried? Of course not.
12: Well, I guess I never should have come back into your life. But I was drawn like a bee to a flower.
0: Yeah, well, and Floribel...
12: Oh, don't fight it, Harold. It's bigger than both of us.
9: Yeah, but so is Willis.
12: Well, if I can forget Willis, why can't you? Harold, I just looked at the almanac, and you know something? There's a moon out tonight.
9: I think there's a goon out tonight, too.
12: Oh, it would be nice to go riding, visit all our old spots, and park in the dark.
0: Park in... well...
12: How about it, Tootsie Roll? I'd love to go for a drive in your car.
9: A drive in my car? Sure, I'll be busy, but here are the keys. Drive any place you want to. Car's kind of hard to start, though. Give it plenty of choke. And don't ride the clutch. Goodbye.
12: Harold, help!
13: Good morning, Station KHJP. I'll connect you. Oh, good morning, Harold.
9: Good morning, Gloria.
13: Oh, Harold, there was a man here looking for you.
9: What? What did he look like, Gloria?
13: Well, he was tall, had big, broad shoulders.
9: Was his name Willis Sider?
13: No, it was Percy Jones.
9: Oh, well, who's he?
13: An insurance salesman. He said you might be interested in his hospital insurance.
9: Hospital insurance? That's ridiculous, Gloria. Who gave him my name?
13: Willis Sider.
9: Zeef.
13: Here's his card. It's awfully clever. For broken bones, see Percy Jones.
9: Gloria, you're making that up.
13: No, I'm not. And he left this booklet for you. How to be happy, though hospitalized.
9: She didn't make that up. See you later, Gloria. I'll be in my office. Imagine that Willis sending that insurance man to see me. Suppose he thinks that'll intimidate me. Well, it does a little. Maybe I'd better lock the door. Just forget all about Willis. Line up my program for this morning. Let's see here. It's the first number on the list. I'll be glad when you're dead, you rascal, you. Better change that. Let's see, I'll use I'll never be the same. Wow. That's no good either. Now, who's that? Hello?
14: Harold?
9: Yes, Gloria?
14: There's a long-distance call for you from Charleville.
9: Charleville?
14: Go ahead, please.
9: But wait.
15: Is this Harold Hemp?
9: Who's calling, please?
15: Hemp, this is Willis Sider.
9: Oh, hello, Willis. How's your friend Percy Jones?
15: Never mind him.
9: Okay, we'll skip him. Nice of you to call, Willis. How about having lunch together sometime?
15: I'll have lunch with you, all right, and I'll settle your hash.
9: Lunch? Settle that? Well, hey, that's very clever, Willis.
14: I thought so, too, Harold.
9: Gloria, get off the line.
15: How did you know that I had planned to come over there, punch you in the nose, and wipe up the street with you?
9: Is that a threat?
15: Yes.
9: Well, it's a pretty good one.
15: Hemp, you better watch out when I get there.
9: Don't worry, I will. Willis, when do you expect to come? Today?
15: No, in 3 years.
9: What?
15: I'm enlisting in the Air Force today.
9: Air Force? Oh, well, I'll see you in 3 years, Willis.
15: Roger.
9: Wilco and over and out. Goodbye.

0: Are you comfy, Floribel?
1: Mm-hmm. I could ride like this forever.
0: Well, I'm afraid this 36 Essex won't last that long. this is fun, Floribel. Mm. Just like old times. Driving with one arm round you. You shifting gears.
1: Yes. Harold.
0: Huh?
1: Maybe we ought to stop a while and give the cow a rest.
0: Good idea. Yeah. Essie has been a little run down lately. Been coughing a lot in the morning.
1: Oh, look where we stopped, Harold. Right in back of our old high school.
0: Yeah, and the same old crickets.
1: What's that wonderful perfume in the air? Winter bloom and jasmine?
0: No, that's oil of wintergreen. We're parked behind the gymnasium.
1: Harold, I'm afraid I misjudged you.
0: What?
1: Well, this morning I thought you were afraid to see me on account of Willis.
0: Afraid? Mm-hmm. No. As a matter of fact, I think little old Willis is a pretty nice fellow.
1: Oh, I'm glad. He just called me this evening and told me about enlisting in the Air Force.
0: He did?
1: He felt awful bad. They wouldn't take him.
0: Wouldn't take him?
1: No, poor man. He couldn't pass the physical.
0: Oh, well, what am I worried about? He's probably a physical wreck. Mm.
1: They said they couldn't use him in the Air Force. He was too big.
0: Oh?
1: And Willis told me to tell you he'd see you tomorrow.
0: Zoink.
1: Harold, where are you going?
0: I'm going home and call Percy Jones about his happy hospitalization.

We will return for the second act of our story, Honest Harold, in just a moment. Here's a special note for the women. That list of the best-dressed women in America hasn't come out yet, but we can tell you right now that one girl is sure to be on any such list. She's the smartest woman of the year, or any other year. She's the girl in that new Air Force blue uniform worn by the women in the Air Force. But that girl in the WAF uniform is smart in another way, too. Maybe a better way, if you like. She's found a good career in a great outfit, working on equal terms with men of the great Air Force in hundreds of interesting, challenging jobs. She's found a service in which the way is open to the top by means of officer candidate schools that produce smart WAF officers. What's more, many girls with college degrees are coming into the WAF to go directly to officer candidate school and win commissions, another way of being smart. How about you? Can you qualify? If you're between 18 and 34, ask your nearest United States Army and United States Air Force recruiting station for the details tomorrow. And now, back to Harold Perry as Honest Harold, the homemaker.

0: Well, it's a chill, windy day in Melrose Springs. The skies are ashen gray, and Honest Harold is a little gray himself, as we find him on his way to the Melrose Springs police station.
1: Gosh, I don't know when Willis is going to spring out at me. Liable to track me down any time. I feel like a cornered caribou. This is the right thing to do, all right. I'll see Pete the marshal. I'll demand protection. Sure. Pete, I want to talk to you.
2: Oh, Harold.
1: What a police force.
3: What can I do for you, boy?
1: Well, you can wake up first.
3: Okay, Harold.
1: Pete, I'm a taxpayer, and I demand protection.
3: Boy, if you're a taxpayer these days, you need protection.
1: Yes. Pete, Floribel's fiancé is after me.
3: What's the matter? He want to marry you, too?
1: Oh.
3: Another doozy, boy.
1: Look, Pete, this is a serious matter. This fellow's threatening me with bodily harm, and you've got to do something about it.
3: Okay. First, I got to fill out a form.
1: Oh, ye gods.
3: Let me see here now. First question. How was victim injured?
1: What?
3: Gunshot, stabbing, or miscellaneous?
1: Pete, for heaven's sake, I haven't been injured yet.
3: Oh, that's too bad, Harold.
1: What?
3: Yeah, I can't do a thing until after the assault and battery has taken place.
1: Well, you're a big help.
3: Sure, Harold. I'd do it for anybody.
1: I'm wasting my time here. I'm going
3: Keep your macking on, boy. I just got an idea.
1: What's that?
3: What you need is a bodyguard.
1: You said it.
3: And I got just the man for you.
1: Oh?
3: Nephew of mine got in town last night.
1: Look, Pete, I don't want any of your sleeping relatives. I want somebody big and tough.
3: Harold, he's from Texas.
1: Oh? He is?
3: Yep. Used to be one of them Texas Rangers.
1: Really? Well, I guess he's one of those big, tall fellas.
3: Well, he slept in my room last night. That is, he was in my room. His feet was out on the screen porch.
1: Hey, sounds like just the thing. Pete, he's hired. Who's afraid of Willis?
4: Tell Tex to meet me tonight over at the ranch house, partner. Yee-haw!

0: And say, well, I'm longing to hear that I'll have a wonderful time with Floribel tonight, dancing at the Antler Hotel in the Moose Room. I won't have to worry about a thing with Pete's nephew guarding me. He's from Texas. He ought to feel at home in the Moose Room. Well, I guess that's my Texas Ranger now. Yeah, let's have a look at this big, tough hombre.
1: Good evening, sir.
0: Oh, my goodness. Are you Pete's nephew?
1: Yes, sir. My name is Virgil. Uncle Pete said you wanted a bodyguard. I am he.
0: What a tall, skinny kid. Looks like an anemic semaphore signal.
2: Come in, Virgil.
1: Thank you, sir. Ouch. Shucks, I bumped my head again. Eyes open.
2: Yeah. Sit down, Virgil.
1: Thank you, sir.
0: Sits down in sections. Well, Virgil, you can take off your guns if you're uncomfortable.
1: Oh, shucks, I never carry a gun.
0: Yeah.
1: Why, it might go off.
0: What? But Pete said you were a Texas Ranger.
1: Oh, I was, sir. When I was 12, I belonged to the Junior Rangers.
0: What?
1: I was in the Coyote Patrol.
0: Reminds me of Vaughn Monroe. Look, Virgil, did your Uncle Pete explain you were supposed to guard me tonight?
1: Oh, yes, sir.
0: Well, you're certainly tall, but you don't look very strong.
1: Well, I was pretty athletic in high school. I was on the basketball team for a while, but I had to quit.
0: Oh?
1: My head kept getting stuck in the hoop.
0: Yeah. Probably still wearing it under that hat. Yeah, that Pete. Well, come on, Virgil. I have to pick up my date, and then we're going dancing.
1: Oh, good. Nice of you to ask me, sir. I'm kind of good at the one step.
0: Yeah. Virgil, Floribel and I are going to do the dancing. You're supposed to stay outside and guard me.
1: Oh, I get it.
2: I doubt it.
1: Hey, I think I'm going to like this job. Mr. Hemp, I might stay here and work for you permanent.
0: Over my dead body. Oop, what am I saying? Come on, Virgil, and watch out for that door jam.

0: Isn't this nice, Harold?
1: Yeah, nice.
0: I've never seen the moose room looking so lovely.
1: Yeah, it was a cute idea putting that neon nose on that stuffed moose, wasn't it? Mm-hmm.
0: And it's so cozy here in this little booth, just the two of us.
2: Yeah, hope it stays the two of us.
0: Oh, you don't have to worry. Willis will never get past Virgil.
1: He won't have to go past him. He can walk right under his legs.
0: Besides, it's getting late. Looks like Willis won't come at all.
1: Yeah, maybe you're right.
0: You know, Harold, you've hardly looked at me all evening. Mm-hmm. It's not very flattering.
1: Well, you do look awfully pretty in your off-the-shoulder taffeta.
0: Oh, thank you, sir. You know, if you were to lean over this table, I might reward you with a little kiss.
1: Well, I might just do that. I'll be right over. Just wait till I move this Dr. Pepper bottle out of the way.
0: I'm waiting.
1: Here I come.
3: Pardon me, sir.
2: Oh, for heaven's sake, what is it, Virgil?
0: Hello, Virgil.
3: Evening, ma'am.
2: Virgil, what are you doing in here?
3: Well, I got kind of hungry outside. So I came in the moose room and got me a moose burger. That was a doozy.
2: Oh, my goodness. Doozy's running the family. Okay, Virgil, you've got your sandwich. Now, will you get out of here and watch out for
3: that? Say, that music's kind of pretty, ain't it?
2: Yeah.
3: Ma'am?
0: Yes?
3: I don't suppose you'd care to have this dance with me?
2: What?
0: I'd be delighted to, Virgil.
2: Look, you're supposed to be guarding me.
0: Oh, well, just one little old dance. The poor boy's been standing out there in the cold.
2: But
3: if Willis comes in, you just call me, sir.
2: Oh.
3: And, sir?
2: Yes?
3: Would you mind holding my moose burger? I'll show you the Texas waddle. Dallas, Houston, San Antonio. Swing your partners, don't get wrong.
2: Texas waddle. Willis could walk right in here. What a bodyguard. Better keep Waddle and watch myself. Take a peek out in the lobby. Yeah, think I'll hide behind that potted palm in the corner. Nobody can see me from here.
4: Oh, good evening, sir.
1: Yeah, good evening. I didn't see you back here.
4: Well, I'm watching for somebody.
1: Oh, so am I. Pretty good place to hide, isn't it?
4: Oh, it sure is.
1: Yeah. The big boob I'm looking for could walk right in and never know I was back here.
4: Same here.
1: Who are you waiting for?
4: Some double-crossing dude that stole my gal. His name is Harold Hemp. When I meet him, I'm going to pull this hemp apart strand by strand.
1: Hey, that's good.
4: When I think of this love thief breaking up my romance, I get so mad I could...
1: Sounds like you could, too. Well, gotta be going. I hope you find him, Willis. Whoop!
4: Just a minute. How did you know my name was Willis?
1: Well, your laundry, Mark. Did I say Willis?
4: I thought I heard that voice before. You're Harold Hemp.
1: I am? How do you do, Willis?
4: I'm gonna break you in two.
1: You gotta catch me first.
4: Hey, Hemp, where are you?
1: Here I am on the other side of the palm tree. Hello.
4: You're not going to get away from me, you corny little radio crooner, you small-town Sinatra.
1: Oh, that did it. I can be pushed just so far, Willis. We'll settle this thing man to man right now.
4: That suits me.
1: Unless you want to wait 8 weeks while I take a jiu-jitsu course. Disregard that, Willis. You may be bigger than I am, but I'm not going down without a fight. I can't help it if Floribel prefers me to you. There's nothing you can do about it.
4: Oh, yes, there is. You come out of here. I'm going to take you and...
1: Saved by the bell. Flora, that is.
0: Billy Sider, are you and Harold getting to be chums?
4: I hate him.
1: Likewise.
0: Well, isn't that cute?
1: Floribel, you're going to have to make a choice between us right here and now.
4: Yes, right here and now.
1: Willis, coin your own phrases.
0: Willis, though I can't be engaged to you anymore, you'll always be one of my dearest, dearest friends.
1: Yeah. You see, Willis?
0: And Harold...
1: Yes, Angel Puss.
0: Would it be all right if you and I just went steady every other Saturday night?
1: Huh?
4: You're not doing so well either, Hemp.
0: You see, Virgil has invited me to a barn dance this Saturday night, and he's just so cute I couldn't say no. You do understand, Harold?
1: Oh, sure.
3: Mr. Hemp, sir?
1: What do you want, Virgil?
3: Your bodyguard reporting. Haven't seen Willis yet.
1: Fine.
3: But don't you worry. Willis won't get by me.
1: He could bite him and he'd never know it.
0: Will you excuse us, gentlemen? Come on, Virgil. Let's get back and try that Texas waddle again.
3: All right. You're doing just fine. Houston, Dallas, San Antonio.
2: Willis?
4: Yes, Harold.
2: Can I come out now?
4: Sure, pal.
2: Thanks. Laura Bell's a wonderful girl, but a little fickle.
4: Yeah. Wonderful girl, but a little fickle.
2: Come on, Willis. I'll buy you a moose burger. I'll eat Virgil's. Yeah, yeah.

General Hoyt S. Vandenberg, Chief of Staff of your United States Air Force, recently had this to say about the mission of the Air Force. I quote, "The overriding purpose of every plane, whether it is a bomber or a fighter, is to win the air battle on which final victory is predicated." Let's think about that for a moment. That sentence means, above all, that your United States Air Force needs only the best qualified young men, men with the skills necessary to keep your Air Force winning. 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If you're a veteran trained in a needed specialist skill, you can, if qualified, enlist in the Air Force, get your old grade back or better, skip basic training, and get your initial assignment to a nearby Air Force base. You trained veterans, go to your nearest United States Army and United States Air Force recruiting station tomorrow and get details.

0: You have just heard the Harold Perry Show, Honest Harold.
1: Yeah, that's me.
0: The supporting players tonight included Jane Morgan.
1: As Mother Hemp.
0: Parley Bear.
1: As Pete the Marshal.
0: Shirley Mitchell.
1: As Flora Bell.
0: Life Erickson.
1: As Willis.
0: Bob Easton.
1: As Virgil.
0: And featured Gloria Holliday as Gloria and Joseph Kearns as Old Doc Yak Yak.
1: Yes, yes.
0: Norman McDonald directed, and the music was composed and conducted by Jack Meekin.
1: Yasha.
0: The Honest Harold, created by Harold Perry, was written by Gene Stone, Jack Robinson, and Dick Powell.
1: Yes, yeah, an important name.
0: The Harold Perry Show has been brought to you by the United States Army and the United States Air Force Recruiting Service.
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3: Good evening, ladies and gentlemen. I know there are many times when you feel completely fed up with radio commercials, especially cigarette commercials that don't give you credit for having a mind of your own, that talk to you as if you were a 12-year-old. And I know you've often wished that someday a sponsor would come along and give you what you really want. Not jingles or double talk or wild claims, but the simple facts and a fair opportunity to use your own intelligence, your own common sense, to make your own decision about

0: facts and a fair opportunity to use your own intelligence, your own common sense, to make your own decision about the product. In a moment, I know you will hear a Philip Morris program. You will notice that at no time in that program will your intelligence be insulted by fictitious surveys, or paid testimonials, or song and dance sales talks. I'd like to make one thing clear. You hear all kinds of claims about honesty in advertising, all kinds of claims about the number of smokers who have switched to a particular cigarette. Now, the real fact, the true fact, is simply this. In the past 3 years, Philip Morris gained more smokers than all other leading brands combined. No other cigarette can make that statement. This outstanding record by Philip Morris is confirmed by the published estimates of Harry M. Wooten, consultant on the tobacco industry, and is based on the highest authority, official releases of the United States government. Thank you.
1: Now, Philip Morris presents Frances Langford and Lew Parker, starring in Philip Rapp's humorous creation, The Bickersons, produced and broadcast, transcribed from Hollywood.

0: here is Lou Parker as Lou Parker.
1: Thank you and good evening, ladies and gentlemen. Frances Langford, in her other role as the Purple Heart Girl, and much more like her real self, has volunteered to sing any song requested by the boys of our armed services. This week, we were really bombarded with mail for one of her outstanding favorites. So, Frances?
2: Yes, Lou?
1: For about 65 GIs, would you sing exactly like you?
2: I'd be glad to sing it for 65,000 of them, Lou. So, with the help of Tony Romano and his orchestra, this is for you, fellas.

0: Nature Boy has a golden coat.
1: That's him. I've been petting him.
0: You've been wiping your hands on him. You ought to be ashamed of yourself, John Bickerson.
1: Well, he had no business to come sniffing around while I was changing the brake fluid.
0: Fine way you picked to spend your vacation. Under a car.
1: I'm trying to fix it so we can go for a ride.
0: I don't want to ride in this thing. You've got a whole week off from your job. Why don't you do something with it?
1: What do you want me to do?
0: Go down and collect your unemployment insurance.
1: I can't do that. You know I'm getting paid while I'm on my vacation.
0: Well, you're not getting as much as you'd get from the Unemployment Bureau.
1: I can't help it.
0: Why can't you quit your job for a week and collect?
1: If I quit for a minute, they'd never take me back. Vacuum cleaner salesmen are a dime a dozen.
0: Stop waving that oil can around. It's pouring all over the seat. Wipe it up, John.
1: Okay, hand me that cat.
0: You leave him alone. How long are you going to be?
1: I'm almost finished. Grab hold of that wire, will you, Blanche?
0: This one?
1: Yeah. Feel anything?
0: No, why?
1: Nothing. I just wanted to see if it was connected to the battery. Oh, take it easy. The battery is dead anyhow.
0: Now, you're not going to get a new one. You've squandered enough money on this car.
1: What are you talking about? The only things I bought in the last 2 years are a windshield wiper and a crank handle.
0: If you didn't throw money away on all those fancy accessories, you could afford a decent car.
1: Nothing wrong with this car. Anybody will tell you that 1932 was a great year for Essex. Better move, Blanche, unless you want to get this paint over you.
0: Are you going to paint the tires?
1: I have to. The tubes are showing through.
0: John, if you take my advice, you'll trade this thing in.
1: I'm not making any trades unless I can get a good deal.
0: Well, how do you know you can't? Have you tried the Smiling Irishman?
1: I tried the Smiling Irishman.
0: What did he say?
1: He didn't say anything. He laughed out loud.
0: Because you're not a good salesman. I'll bet my brother-in-law Barney could make a good trade for you.
1: Barney?
0: Barney's a shrewd businessman. Yeah. He can get things from people.
1: He got plenty from me, all right.
0: I wish you were more like him.
1: Hmm.
0: Barney makes good everywhere he goes. Even when he was in the army, he worked himself up to a field marshal.
1: He worked himself up to a buck private.
0: How can you say that? You know very well we got word that he was made a field marshal.
1: He was a private and he was court-martialed. Not field marshal.
0: Well, what's the difference? Court-martial, field marshal. Stop wasting your time with that pile of junk and come in and have your lunch.
1: Later.
0: But your creamed anchovies are getting cold.
1: I don't want any creamed anchovies. Throw them away.
0: I will not. Got a good mind to eat them myself.
1: Fine.
0: I get in detection, it's your fault.
2: Hi, Blanche.
0: Barney, how did you get in here? The front door was locked.
2: I had a key made.
0: What'd you do that for?
2: For your own protection, Blanche. I always check my friends' apartments for prowlers when they're not home.
0: Prowlers?
2: Yeah. And let me warn you, never hide money in the sugar bowl when you're not home, Blanche, because that's the first place a crook looks.
0: How did you know I had money in the sugar bowl?
2: I just guessed it.
0: Well, it's only $4.
2: $3.65. Blanche, have you decided yet where you're going to spend John's vacation?
0: Not yet. Why?
2: Well, I'm in the real estate business now, you know.
0: No, I didn't know that.
2: Oh, just a few exclusive summer rentals. I'm the sole agent for Leo Goosby's summer cottage. Have you ever seen it?
0: No.
2: It would be perfect for you and John. Every modern convenience. Wood stove, oil lamps, and you don't have to go very far for water. It's right in the edge of a swamp.
0: Swamp? I heard it was near a lake.
2: It was, but it dried up. They've got the most beautiful cactus there now.
0: Well, Barney, I don't...
2: You can have the dump for $25 and I'll waive my commission.
0: That is a bargain. But I don't know. John hates the country.
2: He don't know what's good for him. The country's healthy, and the altitude might cure his snoring.
0: You think so?
2: Mm-hmm.
0: I haven't slept a single night in 4 months.
2: You sure look it. Believe me, you know, I'm thinking of your health, and I won't make a dime on the deal.
0: Well, I know it would be good for John if he'd only try it, but how am I going to get him up there?
2: Oh, that's easy. Get him to give you a driving lesson, and while you're driving, keep driving right up to the Goosebies.
0: Barney, you've got the most wonderful, conniving brain.
2: Oh, it's nothing. I'll notify Leo that you're going up there. So long, Blanche.
0: Thanks, Barney.
2: Oh, by the way, Blanche, as long as you're going to be away for a week, do you mind if I use your apartment?
0: What for?
2: Well, you see, I'm throwing a big poker party tonight for the gang from the United Nations Pool Hall.
0: Well, I don't think John would like it.
2: Blanche, what he don't know won't hurt him. Besides, I'll cut you in on my poker winnings.
0: Well, I could use the money. How do you know you're going to win?
2: We're using my cards.
0: Here, John, put these in the back seat.
1: Blanche, you're only going to drive around the block. What do you want with 3 suitcases?
0: I'm taking them to the laundry.
1: What for? They're not dirty.
0: The laundry's inside. Well, you're going to teach me to drive, or aren't you?
1: Get in.
0: All right. What do I do?
1: Shift the first, let out the clutch, and feed the gas slowly. Have you got that?
0: Yes.
1: Start the car.
0: Seat's too far back.
1: It's not too far back.
0: But I can't see the radiator cap.
1: Why do you want to see the radiator cap?
0: How else can I aim it?
1: Steer it. You don't aim it. It's not a weapon. Let's go.
0: Don't rush me. Now, let's see. Put the clutch in. Shift to first. Let the clutch up. Easy. Feed gas. There. But why are we moving?
1: You didn't start the motor.
0: What motor?
1: The one that comes with the car. What do you mean, what motor?
0: Don't snap at me.
1: I'm not snapping. Start the car.
0: Oh, all right.
1: Wait a minute. Stop. Stop. Stop.
0: What's wrong? Am I going too fast?
1: You're not moving. Take your foot off. The motor won't start unless you turn on the ignition.
0: Where's the ignition?
1: On the dashboard there. The key is in it.
0: Why do you have to lock it? Nobody's going to steal your ignition. How's that?
1: Wonderful. Now, put it in first. Let the clutch out easy and you'll roll slowly and smoothly. There. Now make a right turn.
0: John, I'm doing so well. Why can't I keep driving straight?
1: Because you'll be on the highway in 2 minutes.
0: Well, that's all right. I know a good wide driveway I can turn around in.
1: What driveway?
0: At the Gooseby Summer Cottage.
1: Are you out of your mind? They're 100 miles from here.
0: 47. I looked it up on the map.
1: I don't care if they're around the corner. I'm not ruining my vacation by visiting the Goosebys. Move over. I'll turn the car around.
0: Now, wait a minute, John. I'm only doing this for you.
1: What are you talking about?
0: Well, it's business. The Goosebys need a vacuum cleaner.
1: You know how I hate the... They need a vacuum cleaner, huh?
0: Yes, and this is your chance to sell them one.
1: Well, why didn't you tell me right away?
0: Well, I didn't think of it till now. Aren't the Goosebys fortunate to have a summer cottage?
1: It serves them right.
0: I wish we had a place in the country. It's so nice and healthy.
1: Not for me. The altitude is bad for my sinus.
0: What do you mean?
1: Makes me snore like the devil.
3: Leave the dishes on the sink, Blanche. You can wash them after you make the coffee.
0: All right, Gloria.
3: Well, how did John like the idea of renting our cottage?
0: Haven't told him yet.
3: Let's go tell him.
0: John, take that vacuum cleaner off the table. You're sucking up the sauerkraut.
1: Just trying to show Leo how it picks up breadcrumbs.
4: I'm convinced. Now, I suppose you folks are anxious to see the rest of the house?
1: Not particularly. Now, this cleaner has...
3: Come on, Blanche, I'll show you around. You'll love the bathroom. It's just a short way down the road.
4: Well, John, what do you think of my place?
1: Lots of insects, huh?
4: Oh, just mosquitoes. But when the rain stops, they go outside.
1: Mm-hmm.
4: You know, John, they don't build places like this anymore. This interior is solid beaver board.
1: Where's the wall plug? I'd like to show you how this thing works.
4: Oh, no, please, please, Bickerson, not again. You're acting like a man that's trying to sell me a vacuum cleaner.
1: Huh?
4: You're a little late, old man. Last Friday, your brother-in-law sold me one wholesale.
1: He did? Wait here a minute, Leo. Blanche! Blanche!
0: What's wrong, John?
1: Where did Bonnie get a vacuum cleaner?
0: He borrowed ours last Thursday. Why?
1: He sold it to Leo on Friday.
0: Wonderful! Are you going to give him a commission?
1: I'm going to fracture his skull. Blanche, why did you tell me the Goosebys needed a vacuum cleaner?
0: Well, it was the only way I could get you up here.
1: What did I want to get up here for?
0: John, I just wanted you to see the place. We're going to rent it for a week.
1: Get in the car.
0: Well, now, wait a minute, John. We can't leave now.
1: Are you coming with me or not?
0: John! Listen to me, John. You can't drive home now.
1: I wouldn't stay here for $1 million.
0: Well, you said yourself the tires were so thin you could see the tube.
1: Who cares? I've got a spare in the trunk.
0: No, you haven't. I took it out to make room for the vacuum cleaner.
1: Blanche, you didn't. We're 50 miles from home. Do you realize what could happen without a spare tire?
0: What was that?
1: I don't know, but I hope I'm shot.
5: In a moment, we'll rejoin the Bickersons. Right now, it's time to join our roving reporter, Bob Pfeiffer, for the story of his interview with an actual smoker in Alexandria, Virginia. Okay, Bob Pfeiffer.
6: Hello there, this is Bob Pfeiffer. While we've been setting up our microphone here in Alexandria, Virginia, Frank Higgins, my assistant, has been locating a volunteer to try the Philip Morris nose test. Are we all set now, Frank?
7: All set, Bob. Bob, I'd like you to meet Mr. H.M. Cornell from Alexandria, Virginia. Mr. Cornell is not a Philip Morris smoker.
6: Thank you, Frank. How do you do, Mr. Cornell?
8: How do you do, Bob?
6: About the test now, sir, I'd like to ask you one favor. For obvious reasons, we don't want you to refer to your present cigarette by its brand name. Is that okay?
8: That's perfectly all right, yes.
6: Now, Mr. Cornell, let me offer you a Philip Morris cigarette. Do you have one of your own handy?
8: I do, yes.
6: All right, sir, then we're all set. Which one would you like to try first?
8: I'll try the Philip Morris first.
6: Philip Morris first? All right, I'll give you a light, then I want you to take a puff, do not inhale, and slowly let the smoke come through your nose. That's fine, Mr. Cornell. That was the Philip Morris first, right?
8: That was right.
6: Now let's try exactly the same test with your own cigarettes, which I notice is also one of the leading brands. Here's a light, sir. Remember, take a puff. Do not inhale. Slowly let the smoke come through your nose. That's the way, sir. Now, by your own choice, you tried the Philip Morris first, then you tried your own cigarette, and you made exactly the same test both times. Did you notice any difference between the two?
8: Yes, I did. The Philip Morris was much milder than my own brand.
6: The Philip Morris was much milder than your own brand?
8: Yes, it was.
6: Well, Mr. Cornell, you've just confirmed the judgment of thousands of other smokers who also found that Philip Morris is milder. Thank you so much, sir.
5: Remember this. The test you just heard is entirely voluntary, and no payment whatsoever is made for any statement in the interview. Yes, try this test. Believe in yourself, and you too will believe in Philip Morris, America's finest cigarette. And now, the Bickersons. Well, Blanche Bickerson's well-meant plan to spend a week in the country has turned into a nightmare. After wasting 3 hours trying to fix a blowout on his car, poor husband John has graciously accepted the Gooseme's snarling invitation to spend the night. Unfortunately, the sadly unequipped cabin leaves much to be desired in the way of sleeping accommodations. So the Bickersons have retired. John is sleeping with Leo Gooseby on the porch, while Blanche doubles up with Gloria. Listen.
9: Are you asleep, Gloria?
10: No.
9: Oh, I hate to impose on you this way. Are you sure you wouldn't rather double up with Leo?
10: I'd sooner see Leo double up by himself.
9: John's not sleeping anyway. He's got the most awful condition, Gloria. It's some rare kind of insomnia and keeps us both awake all night. You can just see him lying in that strange bed with Leo, tossing and struggling together.

0: Now, ladies and gentlemen, here are Francis Langford and Lew Parker as John and Blanche Bickerson in The Honeymoon Is Over.
1: John?
2: Wait a minute.
1: Come on out from under that car. I want to talk to you. John!
2: What do you want, Blanche?
1: Where's Nature Boy?
2: Who?
1: The cat. I haven't seen him all morning. I think he's lost.
2: He's not lost. He's under the car with me.
1: Where? That black alley cat isn't ours.

0: must be kidding. Oh, brother.
1: Enough for me. Hey, Fix. John!
2: Yes, dear.
1: Sit up.
0: What's the matter with you, John?
2: Matter? What's the matter? What's the matter with you, Blanche? You look horrible.
0: I'm not Blanche. I'm Leo.
2: Oh. Go to sleep, Leo.
0: I can't sleep. The only reason I'm in here is because I had a beef with Gloria. But if I had known that you'd snore like
2: this... Shh. Not so loud, Leo. You'll wake up the dames. First thing you know, you'll have Blanche in here, and then nobody will sleep.
0: What's the matter? Don't you two get along either?
2: Get along fine.
0: I don't know. My whole marriage is one big beef. John, do you ever have words with your wife?
2: Lots of them, but I never get a chance to use them. Good night.
0: Oh, nuts, I'm getting out of here. I'm going to sleep in my own room.
3: Who is it?
0: It's me, Leo. I want to sleep in there.
3: Won't it be too crowded?
0: You better go in with your husband, Blanche. He's blasting my ears off.
3: Well, turn around while I put my robe on. I knew this setup was no good. Good night. John! John, take it! Cut it out! Stop it! Stop it! Stop it!
2: Stop it! What the devil's the matter with you, Leo? You keep waking me up like that nagging wife of mine. You're even beginning to look like it. Why are you wearing that pink nightgown with Blanche? What happened? Where's Leo?
3: You blasted him out of here.
2: Put out the light.
4: I will not. I haven't closed my eyes.
2: Close them.
4: Hey, I'm worried about the animals at home. Hope you locked the back door. Cat got out 3 times last week.
2: Cat won't get out tonight.
4: Where'd you put him?
2: In the birdcage.
4: In the birdcage? Where's the canary?
2: In the cat.
4: John Pickett!
2: Stop knocking yourself out. Nothing happened to the canary, and the cat's fast asleep in the oven.
4: Don't scare me like that. Are you sure all the animals are taken care of?
2: I'm sure.
4: Well, how about the fish bowl? Did you heat up the water for the new baby goldfish?
2: I heated his water, gave him his pabulum, burped him twice, and changed his diaper. Now, will you please put out the lights and let me sleep?
4: You went to sleep a long time ago if it hadn't been for your snoring.
2: Can I help it if I snore?
4: Yes, you can. Dr. Hersey says you snore because you have a long uvula and it flutters against your palate.
2: Put out the lights.
4: He says he can fix it with a very simple operation. Why don't you let him fix it, John?
2: I'll go see him next week.
4: You say it, but you won't do it. Do it now.
2: What?
4: Go on, get up and let Dr. Hersey pull out your uvula.
2: Are you out of your mind, Blanche? It's 3 o'clock in the morning, and I'm not going to let that broken-down horse doctor hack off my uvula.
4: He doesn't hack, he slips.
2: I don't care if he knocks it off with a hockey stick. Nobody's going to fool around with my uvula. Put out the lights.
4: And come up here in your broken-down car. It's all your fault.
2: My fault? You had some scheming plan to rent this place. I said I didn't want to come.
4: I spent the most miserable 3 hours in that room with Gloria. She talked so much, I got hoarse listening. She kept trying to pry into our private affairs, but I told her off in no uncertain terms. Believe me, I was outspoken.
2: I don't believe it.
4: What do you mean?
2: Nobody can outspeak you.
4: Well, I have to talk sometimes. You do plenty of talking. You sure jabbered away with Gloria. Give anything to know what you were talking about.
2: Blanche, they can hear you in the other room.
4: I don't care. I saw you two at the dinner table playing footsies.
2: Footsies?
4: Yes, footsies.
2: I wasn't playing footsies. I was reaching for my shoe under the table, and I accidentally brushed against Gloria's cat.
4: What were you doing with your shoes off?
2: I had a bottle of bourbon strapped to my leg, and I was trying to pull the cork out with my toes. Are you satisfied?
4: The gown that woman wore tonight. She ought to be arrested. But you loved it, didn't you?
2: Now, don't start that.
4: Anybody can look pretty with the money she spends on clothes. Every time Leo wants a kiss, he has to buy our new dress.
2: Mm.
4: Believe me, you're fortunate. You've got a cheap wife like me.
2: Oh, dear, oh, dear.
4: You were married to Gloria Gooseby. You have to pay for her kisses.
2: I'm not married to her, and I get them for nothing.
4: What?
2: I mean, I hate Gloria Gooseby.
3: go out of my way to make myself attractive for you, but it's just a waste of time. It's been years since you paid me a compliment.
2: Blanche, you're the most charming, gifted, beautiful, and sensible wife in the whole world.
3: But you don't love me.
2: I must love you. Who else would put up with you?
3: The way you talk, you think you saved me from being an old maid. I had more boyfriends than any of the girls in our crowd. I could have married any six of them.
2: Yep.
3: I had my pick.
2: And they had their shovels.
3: They did not. They were the wealthiest, handsomest, most intelligent boys in town.
2: Then why did you marry me?
3: For spite.
2: What'd you have to spite me for?
3: Wasn't you. It was another man.
2: Well, you killed two birds with one stone.
3: All those promises you made. Before you married me, you told me you were well off.
2: I was, but I didn't know it.
3: You're sorry you married me. I can see it in every word you utter. You hate me.
2: Oh, I don't hate you.
3: Well, you don't love me.
2: You know I do.
3: You never say it.
2: I say it a million times a day. What do you want me to do, carry a sign?
3: Yes.
2: Okay, I'll take my next week's salary and hire a skywriter to write the words in the sky.
3: Honest John?
2: No, Madman Bickerson. Leave me alone and let me go to sleep.
3: You can't sleep.
2: Why not?
3: I'm never able to sleep in a strange place. I'll be up all night.
2: All right.
3: John, what are you doing?
2: I'm packing. Get dressed. We're going home.
3: Home? We can't go home.
2: Why can't we?
3: We have a flat tire and there's no spare.
2: What do I care? We'll ride home on the rims. Come on, Blanche.
3: Now, wait a minute, John. You're so tired you can't see straight. You might fall asleep at the wheel.
2: Yeah. It's worth a try.

0: Ah, we made it. Now we can get some sleep.
1: Wait, John. Before you go in the house, just answer one question. Do you love me?
0: Oh, Blanche.
1: Please, I've got to know. Do you love me, John?
0: Yes, I love you. Now get the bags and let's go in. Wait a minute. Who left that light burning in the living room?
1: I didn't. Must be prowlers.
0: Prowlers?
1: Yes. We better not go in there, John. Let's go to a hotel and sleep. They might be gone by the time we get back.
0: If there's anyone in there, I'll take care of them. Give me that jack handle.
1: No, wait, John. I might as well confess. I loaned the apartment to Barney for a poker game with a bunch of his pool room friends.
0: What did you do that for?
1: Don't scream at me. I didn't want to lend it to him. Barney talked me into it.
0: He did, huh? Well, I'll take care of Barney and that bunch of bums.
1: What are you going to do, John?
0: I'm going to throw them out one by one. You stand here and start counting as they come flying out.
1: One?
0: Stop counting, Blanche. It's me.
2: In a moment, Francis Langford and Lew Parker will return for a curtain call. But first, may I make a friendly suggestion? You've heard the Philip Morris nose test. You've heard that Philip Morris is less irritating. Why not try that test? We believe you will find that Philip Morris is not only less irritating, but also more enjoyable, smoother, better tasting than any other cigarette. And now, once again, here are John and Blanche Bickerson as Francis Langford and Lew Parker.
1: Lew, before I forget, I've been meaning to invite you out to my house. Why don't you come over tomorrow and spend the day with us?
0: Oh, thanks, Francis, but I can't make it tomorrow. You see, I've got a club meeting.
1: Well, how about Thursday or Friday?
0: Mm-mm, sorry, club meeting.
1: Every day?
0: Except Sunday and Monday.
1: Well, what sort of a club is it, Lew?
0: Well, just a bunch of fellas get together, we pay our dues, and then go home.
1: Sounds weird. If you pay dues every day, you must really have a beautiful clubhouse.
0: You should see it. It's called Hollywood Park. If you're ever in the neighborhood sometime, drop in and see it.
1: Good night, Lew.
0: Good night, Francis. Good night, everyone.
2: Thank you, Francis and Lew, for the curtain call. And for America's finest cigarette, here's another call well worth remembering.

Be sure to listen next Tuesday night when Philip Morris again will present The Bickersons. And don't miss the Philip Morris Playhouse this coming Thursday night over this same station when Philip Morris will present The Front Page starring Lee Tracy. That's Thursday night for the Philip Morris Playhouse over CBS. In the meantime, don't forget to... The Bickersons came to you transcribed from Hollywood, California. John Holbrook speaking.

0: It's for you. It's your dinner. It's called Cupboard Love. Cupboard Love's different. Comes in a packet, not a tin. See this foil pouch? Keeps it moist and squeezy. That's right. It's a new kind of cat food. Moist. It's good for you. Like it?
1: New Cupboard Love. What the well-cared-for cat has for dinner.
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0: With his faithful Indian companion, Tonto, the masked rider of the plains led the fight for law and order in the early western United States. His strength and courage were always on the side of right against might. No man could match his daring and resourcefulness. And nowhere in the pages of history can one find a greater champion of justice. Return with us now to those thrilling days when the West was young. From out of the past come the thundering hoofbeats of the great horse Silver. The Lone Ranger rides again.
1: Come on, Silver! We're heading for Lone Mole City! There's going to be trouble!

0: A shouting, yelling crowd streamed down the main street of Lobo City. And like a small and frightened fox fleeing from a pack of hounds, a slim figure ran ahead of it, making desperately for the cattle train, slowly pulling away from the public corrals. For a long moment, it seemed as if the fugitive must be either overtaken by his pursuers or be too late for the train that was gathering speed with every second. The crowd, sensing victory, gave a long, sustained shout of triumph. But abruptly, the triumph changed to rage. With one last burst of speed, the fugitive had brought himself even with the car just ahead of the caboose. And even as the foremost in the crowd had stretched out their hands to grasp their flying coattails, the figure, clutching at an iron bar, was jerked from the ground and drawn from the reach of those behind him. The sheriff came to a panting halt and dropped a hand to his holster.
1: Stand aside. Let me get aim.
2: Watch out! The sheriff's going to shoot!
3: Stand aside!
2: Kill the coyote, sheriff!
1: Missed! Jed, get to the telegraph office and tell the operator to wire ahead. Right. Woody, get our horses. We're following right behind. Come on, let's go. Get on there. Come on.

0: saddle. 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
1: Hold there,
0: you see that boy?
1: Me see him.
0: He's hanging on to the side of that car. He can't draw himself up to get his footing. He's just holding on with his hands.
1: There's plenty of danger.
0: He'll have to let go, and when he does, he's likely to drop under those wheels. Tonto, I've got to get to him. Silver, old fellow, you'll have to catch up with that train. Come on, Silver.
1: Get him up, Scout. Get him up, Scout.
0: Hurry, Silver. Hurry on. Hold on there. Hold on. Come on, Silver. 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

0: That's Father Mallow, boy. 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Hold on. 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A little closer.
1: Oh, I can't hold on. I'm slipping.
0: All right, Silver. Now. Oh. Made it, boy. Hold on the saddle, young fellow. Solo, head south. I'll Silver. Away.

0: Dreaded cutaway.
1: Polecat had pards waiting for him, Sheriff.
2: Yeah, and look at that white horse travel. Yeah, that paint, too. And might as well turn back, Woody. I'd sooner chase after the train than them two critters.
1: What'll we do?
2: Heading south.
1: Uh-huh.
2: That being the case, I got a notion they've likely got a hideout somewhere back in that brush country.
1: Yeah.
2: We'll go on back to town, Woody, round us up a posse, and then come back and comb that brush from end to end. It'll take plenty of fellas and a heap of time. But no killer ever got away from me before, and I ain't gonna spoil my record now. Get up there! Come on!
1: Get up!

0: Short time later, in the Lone Ranger's hidden camp, the masked man spoke to the fugitive he had rescued from certain death under the wheels of the speeding train, and...
1: How do you feel now, young fellow?
2: All right, thank you.
1: Arms hurt you?
2: They still ache.
1: Well, rest a bit. And be careful of your hands where you skinned them, and you'll be all right. By the way, what were you running from?
2: Running?
1: Did you think Tonto and I didn't know you were making an escape?
2: I didn't...
1: And don't worry. You don't look like a desperate criminal to me. You might tell us what happened, though.
2: You won't make me go back.
1: Well, I couldn't make you an outright promise. That would depend.
2: Depend on?
1: On why you left. For instance, you might be running away from home.
2: Oh.
1: In that case, I'd have to advise you to return. You're pretty young to be knocking about on your own, you know.
2: I'm almost 20.
1: Yes? You don't look it.
2: I
1: stretched it a bit, huh? Well, let that pass. Why did you leave?
2: I'd rather not say.
1: Not a thief, are you?
2: I am not.
1: In any kind of trouble?
2: I...
1: Are you? Is that it?
2: Yes.
1: You feel like telling me about it?
2: If you don't mind...
1: Yes?
2: I'd rather not.
1: I see. Well, what'll I call you? You've got a name, haven't you?
2: My name's Johnny. Johnny Baker.
1: Johnny Baker. All right, Johnny. Just where do you think you're going from here?
2: I don't know.
1: No plans?
2: No.
1: Any money? Friends? Relatives?
2: Please. Just now, I'd rather not talk.
1: Very well. Try to sleep a bit if you can. You look as if you could use the rest. Tonto!
3: Tonto here.
1: Bring the horses.
2: You're leaving?
1: Only to get supplies.
2: Oh.
1: And we should be back before sundown. You'll be perfectly safe. This isn't a place easy to find.
2: But I...
1: Yes?
2: Never mind.
1: Before we go...
2: What?
1: I'll make a bargain with you.
2: A bargain?
1: Promise me you'll not leave until we get back, Johnny. And in exchange, I'll promise, no matter what I may hear, I'll not tell where you are. Agreed?
2: You won't tell, will you?
1: I won't. You have my word.
2: Then I'll promise.
1: Good. Yep. Come along, Tonto. See you later. Come on, Silver.
4: Hit him up, Scout. Why are you leaving?
1: Didn't you hear me, Tonto? I told Johnny we were going for supplies.
4: Oh, got plenty of grub back in camp.
1: I know. I'll be frank with you, Kemosabe. That was just an excuse.
4: That's what Tonto think.
1: The boy's admitted he's in trouble.
4: And
1: even if he doesn't wish to tell what that trouble is, I believe we should do our best to learn it. We may be able to help.
4: That's right.
1: We're going to Lobo City. Come on, Tonto. Let's travel.
4: Get him up, Scout. Get him up.
1: Come on, Silver. Come on.
5: King, Sheriff. We've got a dozen men ready to ride whenever you say the word.
6: Thanks, Woody. Go back out and tell them to wait a bit.
5: Yeah.
6: Chinks of them.
5: Yeah. Sheriff, what do you want with me?
6: Just wanted to ask you a few questions before I left for the boys, is all.
5: But
6: there's nothing for you to get nervous about.
5: What do you want to ask?
6: You was down by Banker Ashton's place when he was killed.
5: I had a right to be there. You can't go accusing me of nothing. He'd hired me to work around the place. You go ask Mr. Jinks if he didn't.
6: Hey, what's all this?
5: Well, you said that...
6: I said you was down to the banker's place. Well, if you were working there, what's the fuss about?
5: I just thought...
6: Well, don't. You ain't cut out for it. Now, what'd the banker hire you for?
5: To weed his garden.
6: Oh. See him when he left the house?
5: For a second, is all.
6: See him when the shot was fired?
5: Mm-mm.
6: Where was you?
5: In the garden. He must have been almost to the street.
6: And what did you see?
5: Just what I told you the other time. I heard the shot and looked up. The banker was falling. That kid was standing there staring at him with a gun in his hand. The gun was still smoking.
6: Get a good look at the boy?
5: Everything happened too sudden.
6: Well, would you say he was a stranger, or did he look like someone who might belong around here?
5: A stranger.
6: Anything we can identify him by? How was he dressed?
5: Like any other kid.
6: Yeah, that's a help.
5: Well, he had on a pair of blue jeans and ragged kind of coat and was wearing a cap. And, well, that's it.
6: Well, I could go out in the street right now and bring in a dozen young ones just like him.
5: Ain't that what I said? My fault he weren't dressed different.
6: Now don't get hit up, Chink. I was just hoping. I could identify his pards easy. One was a redskin, rides a paint, and the other a mask fell with a white horse. But the kid, unless we find them together, it's going to be hard to say. You can't add anything, eh?
5: I've told you everything, and...
6: And what?
5: Well, if you'd been awake at first when I started yelling and chasing him, you wouldn't have to be looking for him now. He'd be safe in jail.
6: Yeah, likely he would. All right, Chink, that'll be all. You can go.
5: I'll be at the cafe if you want me. Got a swamp out.
7: Not so fast.
6: A masked man. You're the same masked man.
7: Careful, Sheriff.
6: You can't.
7: Just keep your hand clear of that holster.
6: How'd you get in without my knowing it?
1: The back door. I suggest you keep it locked.
7: This yours, Chink?
5: Huh?
7: I answered this was yours.
1: It was here on the floor where you were sitting.
5: Well, that ain't mine. I never saw it before in my life.
1: Very well. I'll keep it then.
6: What'd you put in your pocket?
1: You'll see it.
6: I want to know. Later. Now, look here, mister. You can't
1: quiet.
6: Come. Well, I tell
1: Sheriff,
6: you.
1: Sheriff, I came here to get some information. I learned most of what I wanted to know from your conversation here with Chink. But you need correction.
5: Huh?
1: Donovan and I never saw the boy before. We're not his partners. Whatever he may have done before he escaped from town, we're not concerned in it.
6: If you weren't his pards, why were you waiting close to the railroad to meet him?
1: We were just riding by. You don't believe it?
6: When I see you meet that kid with my own eyes, when you come in here wearing a mask, when it's as plain as a nose on Chink's face, you're a crook. Stranger, if you didn't have the drop on me, you'd be behind bars this minute.
1: Adios.
6: Hey, now, wait a minute.
7: I'm leaving the way I came. When I'm gone, call for help if you will, but you won't get...
6: Now, you listen
7: to me. We'll meet again.
6: Woody, Jake, everybody, around back. The masked man, get him.

0: Here we are. Pull up. Hold there.
1: Tonto, he's gone.
2: Not see him.
1: But he promised to wait until we return. He's got to be found.
2: Where we look?
1: I don't know, Kimasabe, but I do know this. Till we find that boy and get his story, I haven't a chance in the world to prove my innocence. Back to camp, Tonto.
2: Get him up, Scout.
0: Hail, Silver, away!
3: The curtain falls on the first act of our Lone Ranger story. Before the next exciting scenes, please permit us to pause for just a few moments.

0: Now to continue our story. On the way to their camp, the Lone Ranger and Tonto slowed to a trot. And when they had reached the edge of the brush country where they had taken refuge after first rescuing the boy, the masked man suddenly raised his hand in a signal to halt.
1: Tonto, wait. Go, Silver.
2: Oh, boy. Oh, Scott. What matter?
1: See that?
2: Boy.
1: It's Johnny, all right. Heading back toward the railroad. I have an idea he plans to get another ride if he can. Or...
2: What you think?
1: Or he might try to reach town.
2: Oh, why him do that?
1: Ashton wasn't killed for nothing. The motive might have been robbery. In that case, he might have had to hide the money in a hurry in order to make his escape. He might return for it.
2: You think boy shoot banker?
1: No, Tonto. To be honest with you, I don't.
2: Him all right.
1: I think the same. But he is mixed up in this. He's admitted he's in trouble.
2: That's right.
1: And he's refused to explain himself. In other words, he obviously has something to hide. Tonto, I think we'll learn more if we follow Johnny secretly than if we stop him.
2: Maybe you're right.
1: He is heading for town, Kemosabe. See? Now he's turned east. He's going to parallel the trail. Come on, Tonto. We'd better get out of sight before the boy looks back. Come on, Silver.
3: Get him up, Scout.

0: Behind these trees, Tonto.
1: Uh-huh.
0: He's still going on. You think he's got the courage to walk right into town?
1: Me not know.
0: Hold it.
1: What's gone?
0: He's turning up that lane. That check. Who lives there?
1: Fellow named Chink Yarbo.
0: Chink? The man in the sheriff's office. The man who saw Johnny shoot Ashton. What connection can there be between those two?
1: It heaps strange.
0: I may find out in a moment, Tonto.
1: Ah.
0: He's going to knock at the door.

0: Yeah? Who's there? Who wants in?
1: Open the door, please.
0: Well, I'll be.
2: You've got to talk to me. You've got to.
0: The kid that jumped the train. Hey, what are you closing the door for?
2: Why did you say I killed Mr. Ashton?
0: What?
2: Why did you? You knew it wasn't true. Why'd you do it?
0: Now, look.
2: You must have done it on purpose.
0: Hey, you know I could take you to the law and get you jailed. What you doing here?
2: I want you to go to the law.
0: Hmm?
2: And tell the truth. Think you've got to.
0: How did you know my name?
2: My uncle told me.
0: What? Your uncle?
2: Mr. Ashton.
0: The banker?
2: Yes.
0: Well, doggone.
2: I left the house this morning just before he did. You saw me go. You must have. I was across the street when the shot was fired and my uncle was killed.
0: Just a second, young'un. I never knew the banker had a nephew. Never knew he had any folks at all.
2: Mr. Ashton was my father's brother.
0: Yeah?
2: Yeah, but they weren't friends. They hadn't written or seen each other for years.
0: Then what was you doing there?
2: My uncle owed my father money. We needed it terribly. Father wouldn't ask for it. He had too much pride. So I came here to ask for it instead.
0: Did you get it?
2: No. Wouldn't admit he owed it. He had plenty of money. I saw it when he opened his wallet. There must have been hundreds. And he told me to get out.
0: Kid, it looks like you run the tough luck all around.
2: When I ran away this morning, I couldn't stop to explain to anybody because then they'd have thought I really had a reason for shooting my uncle. They'd have been certain I was guilty.
0: And so now you sneak back to get me to tell the sheriff it weren't you after all, huh?
2: You must.
0: Why?
2: Why? But...
0: I told one story. Why should I change it now?
2: You'd let them think an innocent person did it? You'd let them hang me if I were caught?
0: That'd suit me fine.
2: Oh.
0: Huh?
2: Why didn't I think of it before?
0: Think of what?
2: I was across the street when the shot was fired. I'd just come from the house. You'd been in the garden. You were the only other person around. No one else could have come there in just a couple of seconds it took me to leave.
0: Beginning to savvy, huh?
2: You fired that shot. That's why you said it was me. You threw the blame on me so that you wouldn't be suspected.
0: Sure.
2: Oh.
0: Hey, where are you going?
2: I'll tell him.
0: Oh, no, you don't.
2: Stay back.
0: Come back here.
2: Let go.
0: You little wildcat. Quit kicking.
2: Let me go. Let me go.
0: I'll teach you.
2: Oh, my cap. Don't you...
0: You talk. Well, I'll be switched.
2: You... You beast.
0: Long hair. All done up under this cap. A girl. Dressed up like a boy.
2: Give me that cap. Oh, you.
0: Who opened that door?
2: This wallet. The one my uncle had. I saw him with it.
0: That was thrown in?
2: Yes.
0: The mayor's man picked it up in the sheriff's office. That means he's outside now. He's heard what I said.
3: He's in there, Sheriff. Go in and shut him.
0: The sheriff.
2: Please.
0: You tricked me. It was a put-up job. You come here to make me talk while the sheriff listens.
3: Hurry, Sheriff.
0: Well, they won't get me.

0: Him jump out window.
1: There he goes, heading for his horse.
0: He get him.
1: No, stay here. Let him go.
0: Him kill her?
1: Yes. And he thinks the sheriff heard what he said in there. What's going to happen if we capture him and he learns the sheriff didn't? He'll deny the whole thing.
0: Not right.
2: Get up!
1: We can't bring him to justice until we get a confession out of him in front of the law.
0: And how do it?
1: Hi.
3: You.
1: Come here, quickly.
3: The sheriff. Where is he? I thought I heard your call.
1: Never mind that. You want to prove your innocence?
3: Oh, yes.
1: You're not afraid to run a risk to do it?
3: I'll do anything, anything.
1: Then you're coming with me. Here, Silver. Here, boy. Tonto. Follow Chink until you see which way he goes. Make sure you can pick up his trail again.
0: Tonto, do it. Here, Scout.
1: Then wait for us outside of town on the south trail. We'll be there inside of 20 minutes.
0: Get him up, Scout. Get him up. Get him up.
3: What are you going to do?
1: What's your real name?
3: Mary. Mary Ashton.
1: All right, Mary. Into the saddle with you. Put that cap on your head.
3: But
1: and hold on. We're riding. Come on, Silver. Come on. Come on.

0: Sergeant, the top of the banker.
1: Sheriff! Sheriff!
0: Hi, Sheriff! The killer!
1: Watch out, they'll ride you down.
2: Watch out,

0: riding the other side of them rocks, Sheriff.
1: What's that?
0: Hey, there's Chink. Chink shooting at us.
1: What's that crazy idiot shooting at us for?
0: Must have gone loco.
2: You ain't gonna get me. Stay back.
1: Put down that gun, you idiot.
2: I'll show you.
1: Your hand. The crazy fool shot it right off my head.
0: Rush the coyote, fellas. We'll fix the... Sheriff, look at there.
1: What's that?
2: I said you'd never take me alive, and you won't.
0: Sheriff, Chink is loco.
1: Gonna shoot himself. Hi there. Don't. Hold on.
2: I ain't gonna be so fast to hang. I'll show you.
1: It was the masked man. The masked man shot the gun from Chink's hand.
2: Why?
1: Come on.
2: Stop it. Why didn't you leave me be? What'd you have to fight for?
3: Because you're going to take your medicine just like any other killer.
4: I wish it had been you I'd killed instead of the baker.
0: Well, I'll
1: what,
0: be...
4: And if I'd known you was listening outside my place, Sheriff, I'd build you.
1: Hold him, Sheriff. So you're the killer, Chink.
4: You knew it.
1: He didn't know it until you just told him.
4: If he didn't, what was he chasing after me for with a posse?
1: He wasn't. I was chasing the masked man and the kid here.
4: What?
1: That's why we rode through town, Sheriff, to get you to follow. We heard Chink admit his guilt. We let him believe you'd been there to hear it also. When he saw you coming, he was certain you were after him.
5: Well, doggone.
1: And this boy you thought a killer...
5: Hmm?
1: Is a girl. Ashton's niece.
5: Ashton's niece?
1: Did Ashton have a family, Sheriff?
5: Hmm? Why, no, but...
1: Well, then, Mary, it looks as if you'll be all right after all. All Ashton's money will go to your father.
5: Gosh, Well, miss, I don't know what to say. I never fired at a woman before in my life. If I'd only have known, I...
6: It wasn't your fault, Sheriff. You couldn't know.
5: Yeah, but, golly, when folks find out about this,
6: I'll see to it that you're not blamed.
5: Oh, gosh, miss, I hope so.
6: And you shouldn't take it so hard, Sheriff.
5: Hmm?
6: I even fooled the masked man.

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0: This morning, Sapphire Stevens talked her husband and took home early and spending a quiet Sunday afternoon at home. But when the Kingfish first arrived home, he found his wife still there. But let's look in on the Stevens home now.
1: Oh, so there you is. Well, it's about time you got home. What's the idea of telling me to come home early and then you not being here? And don't look at me like that. Listen, Crinkleface, I have fed up with you. And if you ever put a stunt like that on me again, I'm going to leave you. Now shut your big mouth and get on out there in the kitchen and fix me some supper while I smoke a big cigar and read the newspaper. As soon as Sapphire comes home, I believe I'll tell her that. Uh-oh, there's a buzzer on the door there. I must be at the door now. The trouble is with me, every time I see her, I get scared and I soften up. But this is one time that I ain't going to soften. I'm going to look her right in the face and tell her.
2: Guys, help me with these bundles.
1: Yes, darling, yes.
2: Now, don't just stand there. Move.
1: Yeah, well, now, look, honey. Come right on in here. Long as you was home now, sweetheart, I think I'll get on and go on down to the pool room with the boys.
2: But, George, you and me was going to spend the day at home.
1: Honey, you see, I promised the fellas...
2: George, what's wrong with you? All the other men around town is perfectly content to spend a quiet afternoon at home with their wives. They enjoy the simple things. Why can't you?
1: Well, what are you talking about? There ain't a man in this neighborhood that's as simple as I is.
2: George, I don't know why we can't enjoy each other's company. In books and in the movies, married couples always find so much to discuss.
1: Oh, listen, that ain't the way it is in real life, though. What happens here is what happens in every married home. The husband comes home and says, what's new? The wife says nothing. And from then on, the conversation drags.
2: Oh, George, it can't be that way with all married couples. My marriage is supposed to bring happiness to both parties.
1: Oh, don't talk to me about marriage. That whole marriage gif is a trap that was invented by a woman. Just like the spider and the fly. And to make sure that the men ain't go back out, they make the rule that you can't see the bride just before the wedding.
2: Well, I wasn't scared of you seeing my face and backing out.
1: Well, if you wasn't, then why did you come down to I wearing two veils? And that's what I asked you. Well, I'll get there. Hello? Oh, hello, Lightning. What's that? A man done put his foot through the step in the front of the lodge hall, huh? And you say he hurt his leg? Yeah, well, patch up the step your best you can, rub his leg with some liniment, and I'll be down later.
2: George, what happened?
1: Oh, some fella done hurt his leg by falling through the lodge hall steps. I guess the thing for me to do is to get myself a lawyer.
2: Oh, yes, George, I think you'd be smart to get a lawyer.
1: Oh, certainly. If it's the last thing I do, I was going to sue that fella for busting down them lodge hall steps.
3: Oh, come in, Kingfish. Well, why the worried look?
1: Oh, Henry, I was really in trouble. You know that old step that needs repair in front of the lodge hall?
3: Oh, very well. I always sleeps over that one.
1: Yeah, well, a man fell through the thing yesterday, and I got a letter from his lawyer this morning, and he said that his client busted his leg, and he's going to sue the lodge hall for $200.
3: Well, I think he's got a good case, Kingfish. If you got a busted step on the property, that's a plain case of gross negligee.
1: Oh, me, what is that going to do?
3: Well, I don't think there's much to be concerned about. After all, don't the lodge have insurance policies to cover everything like fire, liability, and, this accident come under the head of the liability?
1: Liability. I know the brothers give me the money to pay the liability premium. Let me think here a second. You know that new stove that me and Sapphire got?
3: Yes.
1: Well, we has been cooking on that premium for the last 2 months. I done bought this thing from the Western Acme Stove Company.
3: Well, that's awful, Kingfish. When the brothers hear about this, they're liable to kick you out of the lodge.
1: Yeah, you know, Henry, I just got a thought here. If I was to retire from the lodge and appoint a new Kingfish, the new Kingfish would be responsible for the whole mill.
3: Yeah, that's a very worthy thought, Kingfish.
1: Now, all I got to do is to find a man that is dumb and ignorant enough to step into my shoes.
3: Well, I don't know what size feet Sandy has, but his brain sure fits the requirements.
1: Come in, Brother Henry, I'll be with you in just a minute.
4: What you doing there, Kingfish?
1: Well, I was writing out a statement for the newspapers here. You see, after 20 years at the head of the lodge, I was resigning as Kingfish.
4: You is resigning?
1: Oh, yeah. Big news event, Henry. All the news services want a statement, the Associated Press, the UP, the INS...

0: A&P, Piggy Wiggly, and all them people.
1: Yeah, well, that sounds like big stuff, all right.
0: Oh, yes, yes. The New York Times might even want my picture to put in the Sunday paper in that quarter graveyard section, you know, the brown.
1: This whole thing is sure a surprise to me. But tell me, Kingfish, if you resign, who's going to be the new Kingfish?
0: Well, I was working on that right now, Henry. I got to be sure that I was picking the right man from among the brothers. You see, I need the man who has got strong views and will carry him out. I need the man who's got conviction.
1: Well, that oughtn't to be too hard. Some of these Lodge brothers have been convicted 3-4 times.
0: Well, you see, Henry, in trying to pick the right man, the trouble is that, well, we've got so many bums in the membership. However, there is one bum that stands out like a shining star among the rest. His name is Andrew H. Brown.
1: Well, thank you, Kingfish. That's very flattering.
0: Yeah.
1: But, Kingfish, how come you picked me out?
0: Well, for one thing, Andy, you got the executive experience that we need for the new Kingfish. As I recall, you was held obviously in the Mystic Knights of the Sea before, ain't you, Andy?
1: Oh, sure. I was the Grand Whale for 2 years. Then after that, I served a 3-year term as the Sacred Halibut.
0: Yeah, I remember. That's when you was acting as treasurer. And when they counted up the money, there was a discrepancy somewhere.
1: Yeah, that's right. Somebody crept off with the stuff. I remember.
0: As a matter of fact, I think I had you impeached that office, didn't I, Andy?
1: Yeah, I believe the peaches did kick me out.
0: Yeah.
1: And I remember, too, that I was succeeded as the treasurer by that fellow that swiped everything the first day.
0: Mm-hmm.
1: We was going to peach him, too, if he hadn't left town.
0: Yeah, well, Andy, in view of the outstanding record, I think that we can consider you for the new Kingfish. Uh-huh. Now, if you got a few minutes to spare, I'd like to inaugurate
1: you. You want to do what to me?
0: Well, I just want to swear you into the noble office of the Kingfish.
1: Oh, yeah. Well, that's right. Let's do the thing right.
0: Well, now, to make the thing legal, just put this official robe over your shoulders there.
1: Yeah.
0: The sacred robe that is worn only by the Kingfish.
1: Yeah, let me get around here. Hey, wait a minute. Ain't this the rug that's been laying on the floor in the reading room?
0: No, Andy, this is the same robe that I was inaugurated in myself, but it fell on the floor about 10 years ago and nobody ever picked it up, does it?
1: Yeah, well, okay. I was ready when you was.
0: All right, Andy. Now I inflict you in the oath of office with you signed the thing after I finished reading it and then you was in.
1: Yeah, all right, go ahead.
0: All right, here I go. Raise both your hands.
1: I got it.
0: All right, I, Andrew H. Brown, hereby accept the high office of Kingfish, and I assume all responsibility for the welfare of the Lord, for the well-being of the brothers, and for everything to come in the mail this morning. Sign it right here.
1: Now, wait a minute. Hold it. Well, what was that thing that done whizzed by there about the mail?
0: Well, I didn't hear nothing, Andy. Come on now, sign the thing. If you don't, I'm going to start teaching you again. That's what I do, you know.
1: Okay. Yeah, I'll sign it. Now, there you is.
0: All right. Well, now, congratulations, Andy, and I know you is going to make a great Kingfish.
1: Oh, yeah, I'm really going to work on this job. I'm going to put a lot of new policies in effect around here.
0: Well, Andy, if I was you, I wouldn't worry too much about new policies. You're going to have enough trouble with the old ones if I...

year round the bend you want to hear. Story about a brave engineer. Case of joke was around his name, and on a big six-wheeler, he won his fame. The boss called Casey about a quarter to four. He kissed his wife at the

0: little trip to the promised land.
1: Well, he looked at his water. His water was low.
2: Looked at his watch, but his watch was slow. Looked at his fireman, and he said,
1: "Boys, gonna make it, but they both be dead."
2: When he got within a mile of the place, he looked at another locomotive smack in the face.
1: Big boy, you better jump for two locomotives off down the bunk.
3: Casey Joe
2: was the second in his cabin.
3: Casey Joe
2: was the brave engineer.
3: Casey Joe
2: was the

0: And now here's an amazing announcement, the biggest news in Rinso's history. The famous Lieber Laboratories announced the development of new 1950 Rinso with Solium. It's here a year ahead of time, and here's John Lake to tell you what new 1950 Rinso means to you.
1: The really amazing new 1950 Rinso has three times the whiter washing action of any other soap. Now, that's a sensational thing to say, but it's true. The far greater washing action of new 1950 Rinso gets white clothes whiter than new, and colors brighter than new, and keeps them whiter, brighter than any other soap can. Yet, Rinso is so safe for clothes and kind to your hands. Your Rinso dealer has new 1950 Rinso, the only soap that contains Solium. So, see for yourself, new 1950 Rinso has three times the whiter washing action of any other soap. Now, back to Amos and Andy.

0: you mean to say that after all these years, the kingfish done quit and made you the kingfish?
1: That's right, Amos. That's right. I was now the head man around here.
0: Oh, well, that's news to me, Andy. I ain't been around the large hall for a while.
1: Yeah.
0: I don't know what's going on. You see, I've been doing a lot of shopping on, well, getting some things on account of the new baby me and Ruben's expecting.
1: Yeah, that's right. That won't be long now, I guess.
0: Well, Andy, how you doing in your new job at Kingfish?
1: Well, just going over things. The official papers the Kingfish left all seem to be in order here. This one shows we planned the... This one shows we planned the banquet. This one shows the fellows planned to sue us for $200. This one shows...
0: Wait a minute. Let's see that last letter.
1: Yeah.
0: From a lawyer, huh? Say a client is going to sue you because he fell through a step in the front of the lodge.
1: Yeah, funny thing about that, too. I done looked up the liability policy the lodge carries, and it done lapsed up.
0: Wait a minute, Sheriff. I know one thing. We give the Kingfish a large haul check to pay that premium with. I remember that myself.
1: Yeah, and he paid it, too, because I got the canceled check right here. It's endorsed by the Western Acme Stove Company.
0: Yeah.
1: Funny thing, I didn't know that they was handling insurance.
0: Well, Andy, don't you see what's going on? The Kingfish never paid the premium, and he give you his job with all the responsibility so that you take the blame for the man's accident and the lapsed-up policy.
1: Yeah, I see the whole thing. You know what? I'm going to have a meeting of the grievance committee. Can everybody come to meeting? Everybody. Shorty, Henry Van Porter, and... Say, I just happened to think of something. Fred Grendel has got a lot of brains. I'm going to have him there, too.
0: Yes, Andy. You ain't got nothing to be afraid of. After all, you was in the right. In other words, let's see which way the scales of justice will tilt.
1: Yeah, and I'm going to watch that Kingfish to see that he keeps his thumb off of it, too. Mr. Henry Van Porter and gentlemen of the Grievance Committee, I have called this meeting to get justice. As you all knows, we is being sued for damages by a fella that slipped on the lodge hall steps. But what you don't know is that the Kingfish allowed the liability policy to lapse up and try to palm off the whole responsibility for the thing on me.
2: Well, now, quiet, please. Quiet. Quiet, please. Let's quiet down here so we can proceed with the hostility.
1: Yeah, that's telling, Henry.
2: Now, Kingfish, what do you got to say in your defense?
3: Well, gentlemen, this whole charge is ridiculous. I'd like to put this whole matter up to a vote of the committee. Any member who thinks that I would stoop so low to do such an underhanded trick, let him signify by saying aye.
4: Aye.
3: Well, let me put it another way, fellas.
2: Wait a minute, Kingfish. That's not permitted. To keep this thing unbiased, each interested party, namely Andy and the Kingfish, must pick another member to state his side of the case and then debate the thing in open conflict.
1: Well, the fellow I picked to speak for me is Shorty the Barber.
3: Yeah, well, I'll pick the great newspaper man sitting right over there, Frederick Montgomery Grendel.
5: Well, how are you, boys? How are you? Greetings and salutations.
2: Well, now, let's proceed, fellas, and everybody listen. Is you ready, Shorty?
6: Oh, yeah, I'll say I am. My man is absolutely in the clear. His intentions were beyond a shadow. He acted with honesty. Whose side am I on?
1: Listen, you was on my side, Shorty.
5: Well, now, gentlemen, in behalf of the Kingfish, I say that he had the alienating right to pass the job over to Andy.
6: Well, how you figure that, wise guy?
5: Because of the construction of our lodge is the same as the United States government. If the President of the United States wanted to appoint a cabinet member, couldn't he, by special powers infected in him by the General Electrical College, call for an overwhelming majority of the minority? Couldn't he do that? Couldn't he?
6: Well, I think...
5: Answer the question.
6: Well, I can't...
5: Answer the question. That's what I'm trying to ask. Could you do that?
6: Well, he could go right over. He could put it before the... He could have... The mayor... You can... What do you got? You see what I mean?
5: Tell you something, that the Congress would never let him do that. That would undermine the miners, and before you could do that, you would have to have a complete coagulation of the Senate.
6: I knew that. But what if the Senate...
5: The Senate what?
6: Well, if you let the Senate...
5: The Senate what?
6: Well, my point is that if the Senate ever done that, it would unbalance the lower house and shake the foundations of the upper house, thereby causing the lower place to wobble, the wobble of the simple capacity. That's it. And that would entitle you to diplomatic immunity of the vaccination.
5: Well, now, speaking categorically, paragraphically, and every other verse, and my argument is that if you did that, the government would have to also violate our constitutional right, the right of life, of liberty, and the pursuit of women.
6: You was all wrong, Wendell. The thing that they'd have to do then is
5: what? Now, what would they have to do? Go on, tell me what they got to do. Now, just tell me that.
6: Well, right, the thing that they would have to do is put it before the committee of the dinosaurs. By that alone would put it, give the man, you care when I die, that is like that, you see that?
5: Shorty, you done read that in the newspaper, that's what you done.
6: The newspaper, nothing. Who can read? If we didn't do that, we would return to the neutral spirit of Russian Aviola, wouldn't we?
5: Well,
6: we would not.
1: Hey, wait a minute, fellas. Listen, you fellas is way off the question.
5: Yeah, well, what was the question we was arguing about? Just mean that.
1: Well, the only thing to do is to put this whole thing to a vote. I make the motion that the Kingfish Bill be held personally responsible for the lawsuit and be made to pay the $200 on his own hook. All those in favor say aye.
4: Aye.
3: Hey, wait a minute, Chair. I'm being railroaded, Chair.
2: No, that is the decision. The whole thing is fair and square.
6: Yeah, that's right. And I still say that if you let the Senate...
7: And now I want to tell you about the most glamorous, exciting contest you ever heard of. Listen to this. 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Paris, London, Cairo, Honolulu. Well, that's the first prize. 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And 400 third prizes, all cash. So enter this terrific new Lever contest, but remember, you must get your entry in soon. Here's all you do. 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I like large-sized Rinso because... 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That's Box 1, New York 8. 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Follow the complete rules on the entry blank you get at your store, but be sure to enter right away. And now back to Amos and Andy.
3: Stonewall. I really am troubled. You know, Stonewall, after 20 years of serving the Lord faithfully, the brothers has done turned on me.
8: Well, lots of times faithful service don't mean a thing, Kingfish. I had a client once, a little old bookkeeper, a mousy-looking, little quiet fella. He worked for a $2 million firm for 25 years, and they only paid him $75 a month.
3: $75 a month? I don't see how he could live on that.
8: And then all of a sudden, they accused him of systematically robbing the country throughout all them 25 years.
3: Charged him with robbing the company, huh?
8: Yeah, man, the charge was so ridiculous, when the judge took one look at him, he dismissed the case. The company was so mean about it, though, they fired him. But the next week, he got even with the company.
3: What'd he do?
8: He bought them out.
3: Oh! look here, Stonewall. About this mess I was telling you on the phone here, the fella that busted his leg has got a process server after me, and I've been ducking him for the past 2 days. I wish there was some way I could keep ducking him in a way to get out of that lawsuit. I wouldn't catch him.
8: You just fake up a star that you done disappeared permanently and was never coming back. That way you could get him off your trail for good.
3: Yeah, boy, what an idea, Stonewall. You know it really take a warp mind to think of that.
8: Oh, man, yeah.
3: look here, I tell you what, I'm going to appeal to Andy on the basis of a lifelong friendship to help me.
8: Yeah. Well, you better get on out of here, Kingfish. I'm going to be busy for the rest of the day.
3: Yeah, doing what?
8: You didn't see my ad in the paper, did you? Look here, got a copy right there. It say, local attorney planning on backing expensive musical show will interview chorus girls all day Monday. Must be young and beautiful. Bring bathing suit.
3: Yeah, but Stonewall, you don't have no money to back a musical comedy.
8: Look, okay, you know that and I know that, but them chorus girls, they know it.

0: Here come the process server across the street now. Look out the window there.
1: Oh, yeah, that's the process server, all right. His ears is kind of bent over like a bloodhound.
0: Well, remember now, what are we going to tell him, Ander? That the kingfish has done disappeared, and he's never coming back. Wait a minute. Come in.
2: Excuse me. I wonder if you gentlemen could help me.
0: Oh, yeah, sir. I'll be glad to, Mister. Just as soon as I wipes off my tear-stained fears and calms down my heaving bosom. You see, Mister, we have just lost one of our dearest brothers here at the lodge, and, well, it's done plunged us into a fit of melancholy. Ain't it, Mr. Brown?
1: Oh, sure. We've been sitting around here mellying and collying for 2-3 hours.
2: Well, that's too bad, but I'm looking for a George Kingfish Stevens. Do either of you fellas know him?
0: Now, that is a coincidence. He happens to be the late laminated brother that we is blubbering over here.
2: Wait a minute. You mean something's happened to Stevens?
0: Well, you see, mister, it all started a couple of days ago when some hard-hearted lawyers threatened to sue him. Oh, this ain't really depressing.
1: Yeah, he sure was bad off.
0: Yeah, Mr. Brown and I took a movie to cheer him up, but even that didn't do no good. He cried like a baby all through the comedy.
1: Yeah, I remember. I was sitting next to him. I didn't realize how hard he was crying until I noticed I was eating soggy popcorn.
2: Wait a minute. Are you trying to tell me Mr. Stevens did away with himself?
0: Well, we can't say for sure, but the last time I seen him, he was carrying a 20-pound weight in each hand and asked me which way the river was. Now, that don't look too good, you know.
1: Yeah, that's right. We went down there this morning and found a hole in the ice with the kingfish's clothes piled right next to it.
2: Don't tell me he jumped in.
0: Well, like I say, we ain't positive, but he was a pretty big fella, and the hole in the ice is size 46.
2: Well, there seems to be every indication that Stevens did jump in the river.
0: That's what we figured, so, well, when he didn't show up this morning, we went down and held a little ceremony right on the ice there, just in case he happened to be down there, you see.
2: A ceremony?
0: Yeah, sir, and not for a reporting man like the kingfish. The ice was jammed with friends and celebrities, too.
1: Oh, yeah, the thing was a big success.
0: Yeah, and to top off the festivities, we had Nelson Eddy stick his head in the hole and sing "Our Sweet Mystery of Life."
2: Well, in view of these facts, I guess there's nothing for me to do but forget this summons here.
0: Yeah, sir, you're right there, mister. That's the way these things happen to be, though. Just tough luck, I guess.
1: Yeah, too bad, all right, mister.
0: Well, I'll go to the door with you, mister.
2: Well, thank you. You've been most helpful in this matter, Mr.,
0: George Jones' name, Kingfish, at the
2: Just as I thought. Here's your summons, Stevens. Your story didn't fool me in the least. Goodbye.
0: Oh, me.
1: Yeah, what you going to do, Kingfish?
0: Well, I don't know, Andy. Right now, that size 46 hole in the ice don't sound bad. I believe I'll go down.
1: Good morning, Kingfish.
0: Well, good morning, Andy.
1: I thought I'd drop by the lodge here and see how the situation was.
0: Yeah, well, I finally got out of my jam with that fella, you know, that broke his leg.
1: Oh, yeah. How'd you do that, Kingfish?
0: Well, I settled with him for cash, ain't it?
1: Where'd you get the money?
0: Well, just between the two of us, I went over to the insurance company and I cashed in the fire insurance policy that had 3 years to run. I took that money and gave every cent of it to the man, and now I was in the clear.
1: Oh, boy, that was pretty smart of you, Kingfish.
0: Yeah, well, I ain't told no one what I done, so keep it quiet, ain't it?
1: Yeah.
0: But that, brother Andy, really was a smart hook of business I pulled there.
1: Oh, yeah, it sure was. You, wait.
3: Hiya, fellas. I was just reading a book in the reading room. I want to tell you something.
0: Yeah, well, what is it, Shorty?
3: Well, the book I was reading ain't, the light is so dim, I can't, the can't count, but it hurts my back. The lodge hall is on fire.
4: Oh, well.

0: Hey, Anna, did you hear what the man say? 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

0: I'm the Whistler.
1: You can't leave me now, Elizabeth. I need you. I've just come from Dr. Elston. It's my eyes. I'm on the verge of going blind.
2: Another Sunday night, and again CBS presents The Whistler.
0: I, the Whistler, know many things, for I walk by night. I know many strange tales, many secrets hidden in the hearts of men and women who have stepped into the shadows. And so I tell you tonight the extraordinary story of In the Dark. Thomas Northcote was a very busy man, a marine architect, a wealthy shipbuilder. And by the summer of 1940, he found himself working harder than ever and longer hours. He became the victim of severe headaches. So finally, he visited his friend and physician, Dr. John Elston.
3: The pain isn't constant, you say, Tom?
1: No, it comes and goes. When it strikes, it's almost unbearable.
3: Been working unusually long hours, haven't you?
1: Yes. All day and for the past 6 months till midnight. What do you think is wrong with me?
3: Well, when a man passes 40, he's subject to a lot more things than when he's younger.
1: Yes, but what is wrong with me?
3: Pretty exacting work, yours.
1: Why don't you tell me? Can't afford to spend the day here.
3: Oh, don't get excited. Calm down, I'll tell you. But you won't like to hear it.
1: What? You don't think I'm losing my mind?
3: I didn't say that.
1: But that's what you mean.
3: Please, Tom.
1: That's ridiculous. Why, I've known all about my family for 200 years back. Not a trace of insanity in one of them.
3: I said nothing about insanity.
1: Well, then, what are you talking about?
3: It is possible, however, to throw yourself completely off balance by overwork. Worry, mental strain.
1: I know.
3: Your nerves are shot to pieces. What does Elizabeth think about your working like this?
1: I don't know. What can she say? It's got to be done.
3: Well, Tom, you're going to let someone else do it for a while.
1: What?
3: I mean it. You're headed for a nervous breakdown. And something else.
1: What else?
3: Blindness.
1: Good heavens.
3: You have an eye condition which has become aggravated by environment.
1: What can be done about it?
3: Stop work immediately, rest, get outdoors, get away.
1: For how long?
3: A month at least, maybe longer. Put that yacht you built to some use. It's been tied up for over a year.
1: Are you sure about all this?
3: Positive.
1: All right, John. I've no choice in the matter. I'll drop in again in a few days.
3: Of course. Goodbye, Tom.
0: So Tom, completely flabbergasted, goes back to his office and tries to finish some plans and specifications. But he cannot keep his mind on the work, so he goes home early.
4: Well, good evening, Mr. Northcote.
1: Good evening, Billings.
4: This is most unusual. I mean, we didn't expect you for dinner.
1: I know, I didn't feel so well this afternoon.
4: I'm sorry, sir.
1: Isn't Elizabeth having dinner here?
4: No, sir. Mrs. Northcote hasn't had dinner in for several weeks.
1: I didn't know that.
4: She's been going out every evening.
1: Well, I don't want much. Something light.
4: Very good, sir. Oh, there's a letter for you in the library.
1: A letter?
4: Yes, sir.
1: Thanks, Billings. Letter, eh? Hmm. Certainly not a business letter. No return address. If your wife, Elizabeth, doesn't stay away from a certain man, there's going to be a scandal in this town that you won't like. A friend. Good heavens. Stay away from a certain man. Billings. Billings!
4: Yes, Mr. Northcote?
1: Do you know where Mrs. Northcote has gone?
4: No.
1: Did she say who she was to meet?
4: No, she never does.
1: Just goes out for the evening?
4: Oh, sometimes in the afternoon as well.
1: I see.
4: You look a bit pale, sir. Shall I call Dr. Elston?
1: No, Billings, I don't think he could be of much help at the moment. I'll be all right. Good night.

0: his room and goes to bed. He has difficulty falling asleep, stares into the darkness, and through his mind runs the phrase, certain man, a certain man. But what man? Finally, he drops off to sleep. He rises early and without seeing Elizabeth goes to the office to wind up his affairs, then arrives home early again. But Elizabeth is not there. Elizabeth is sitting in a cocktail lounge with Charles Carroll, her attorney.
1: I never see Tom anymore. He leaves early, comes in late. Business, business, business. I just can't go on like this. It's driving me mad.
2: You're no different from a lot of women in this country. Production is speeded up and there's nothing a man can do about it.
1: But if Tom loved me, he could find a little time to spend with me.
2: Do you still love Tom?
1: I did, but his indifference has made me cold as a cucumber.
2: Yes, but you have everything. Money, position. Why throw it away? This condition may only be temporary.
1: I can't understand you, Charles. We went through puppy love together. Went through school together. Then we drifted apart and I met Tom.
2: Why can't you understand me?
1: Because for 3 weeks now, and I've seen you almost every day, you, of all people, have been trying to talk me out of divorcing Tom.
2: That's right.
1: But do you want me to go on like this?
2: I want you to be sure, Elizabeth.
1: I am sure. Are you afraid you'll lose some business if I divorce Tom with you as my attorney?
2: Elizabeth, you know I'm terribly fond of you. I always have been and always will be. Your happiness means a great deal to me. That's why I don't want you to take this step until we're sure that you'll not be sorry later.
1: You're the one who isn't sure.
2: Darling, it's for your own good. Please wait.
1: All right, Charles. That's the way you feel, I'll wait.
2: Good.
1: Can you drop me off at my place?
2: Yes, I can. But...
1: But what?
2: Well, look, Elizabeth, I'm going to be very busy for the next 2 or 3 days. And we've talked over this situation for weeks, so... Suppose you think on it for a while and make up your own mind. And call me.
1: Why, of course, John. I have been taking a lot of your time lately. I'm sorry.
2: It's all right, darling. Come along.
0: Charles takes Elizabeth home and leaves her at the door. Tom Northcott is in the library waiting, waiting for Elizabeth.
1: Tom? What on earth are you doing home so early? I'm certainly surprised.
3: Are you?
1: What's happened?
3: What did you do this afternoon?
1: The same thing I do every afternoon and every evening. Try to kill time.
3: I suppose it has been rather boring lately, since I've had to spend so much time at the plant.
1: Yes, it has.
3: Been playing bridge a lot, have you?
1: Yes. Bridge and parties. Oh, there are a number of things one can do when one has to.
3: I'm sorry, Elizabeth, but this extra heavy load of business is not of my own making. I thought you would understand.
1: I understand that you work hard, that you're very busy. But even when you're here, you seem to be completely unaware of my presence. You come in late, go to your room without a word, get up with the birds, and leave without a word.
3: I wasn't aware of that. But I suppose it's true.
1: I was able to stand it at first. And then I became horribly lonely. So lonely, I couldn't bear this house another moment. So I started going out here and there.
3: That should have helped?
1: For a while. You had changed, Tom. I did attribute it to business, but when you changed so completely, became so indifferent toward me, I suddenly realized that you no longer loved me. And then I changed.
3: You changed?
1: Yes. Finding some way to occupy my time is no longer the difficulty.
3: No? What is the difficulty?
1: My difficulty is forcing myself to come back to this empty shell each night.
3: You think I don't care for you?
1: What else could I think?
3: And you're saying you've lost your affection for me?
1: Yes.
3: And you found someone who is more attentive?
1: I have many friends whose company is most pleasant.
3: A man?
1: Friends. Men and women. Friends who understand.
3: Elizabeth, they don't understand. And you don't understand. In another moment, you'll be telling me you want to leave me.
1: I do. I can't stay here any longer.
3: Then we'll both leave, together.
1: What?
3: This is all a complete misunderstanding, Elizabeth. We love each other, regardless of what you think. This can be remedied very easily.
1: No,
3: Tom. Please
1: listen
3: to me. I need your help.
1: Help? What do you mean?
3: For some time now, I've been ill. I've said nothing about it, but it's grown worse. The pain has increased.
1: Pain?
3: Yes, in my head. in my eyes. Flashes of light. I went to see Dr. Elston.
1: John.
3: Yes, Dr. Elston. He told me that I must quit work, take a complete rest, or go blind.
1: Blind? Oh, Tom, how awful.
3: We'll take the yacht, Elizabeth. A long cruise. It'll save my sight, and it'll help us, too. We can pick up where we apparently left off.
1: But, Tom...
3: Please, Elizabeth, I need you.
1: All right, Tom. I'll go.
3: We can leave in a few days. And we needn't go alone. If you prefer, we can have some guests along. Oh, would that help?
1: Yes. Yes, I believe it would.
3: Very well. Who would you like? You select someone you'd like to have along, and I'll select someone. People we both know.
1: Yes. Well, I'd like to have...
3: Yes?
1: Dr. Elston.
3: John, you'd like to have him along?
1: Very much. He's charming company, and besides, he may prove valuable.
3: Then it's John Elston. I'll ask him tomorrow. And say, how about Charles Carroll? Always liked Charlie. And Marge Durant. They're still engaged, aren't they?
1: Why, I don't know.
3: By George, Elizabeth, I'm going to enjoy this trip. I feel better already. I wonder if the doctor will join us.
1: I'm sure he will.
3: Well, if he turns me down, I'll let you talk to him. I'm sure you can persuade him.

0: Next day, Tom visits the doctor, John Elston. And after some persuasion, the doctor accepts the invitation. Then Tom runs into Marge Durant in the doctor's waiting room.
1: Well, hello there, Marge. How are you?
2: All right.
1: Haven't seen you or Charlie in some time. How is Charlie?
2: Oh, all right, I guess.
1: You guess? Haven't you seen him? Don't tell me you two have broken off your engagement.
2: Oh, no, not officially. Charles has been exceptionally busy for several weeks.
1: Well, you mustn't be too hard on us men in times like these. We don't mean to be neglectful.
2: No?
1: I'm taking a cruise in the old yacht. Going to leave in a few days. You've gone several weeks. How would you like to join us?
2: Us?
1: Yes. Elizabeth and me. And Dr. Elston. He's just accepted.
2: Well, I'd love to go.
1: We all need to get away from things now and then.
2: We certainly do, but I don't...
1: Oh, I've already asked Charlie. And he said he'd love to go, if I could persuade you to go.
2: Charles said that?
1: He did. So you'll have a chance to see him every day.
2: Well, I'll be tickled to death to join
1: you. Good. The party's complete. Come aboard Saturday night. We'll sail early in the morning. See you later, Marge.

0: Saturday evening, the eve of departure. After an early dinner, Tom, suffering from severe head pains, goes to the library where he dozes in an armchair.
1: Tom? Tom? Tom, wake up.
2: Huh? What? Oh, Elizabeth. I must have had quite a nap. Well, the pains are gone. I'm glad of that.
1: It's 8:30. We better leave for the yacht.
2: 8:30? Good heavens. Turn on the lights, Elizabeth.
1: What?
2: Push the switch.
1: Tom.
2: What's wrong, Elizabeth?
1: Tom, the lights are on.
2: What? Elizabeth.
1: Yes, I just turned them on.
2: Good Lord. It happened.
1: Oh, Tom, I'm terribly sorry. Shall I call the doctor?
2: No, wait.
1: We better cancel the trip.
2: No, please. I'd rather go on. And I'd rather we didn't say anything about this. I'm sure it'll pass. We'll go ahead. And I'll bluff it through for a while. You'll help me. Won't you, Elizabeth?
1: Yes, Tom. I'll help you.

0: notifies his skipper he'll be late in coming aboard. Then when he is sure his guests on the yacht have retired, he and Elizabeth arrive, and he goes to his cabin. Next morning, the guests lounge in the sun on the after deck. Tom appears and moves along the deck to the stern, stops, and leaning against the rail, lights his pipe.
1: Morning, everybody. Wonderful day, isn't it?
2: Yeah, clear as crystal.
3: Where are we going?
1: Does it matter, Marge? This is a cruise to nowhere. The less we know about where we're going, the bigger surprise we get when we get there.
2: Don't you know?
1: No, my skipper does. Makes it more interesting, don't you think, Doug?
4: I suppose so.
1: That was Elizabeth's idea. Wasn't it?
4: Are you asking us?
1: Oh, I thought Elizabeth... That is, I thought she told you.
3: It's a swell idea, just the same. Eh, Charles?
2: Yeah, it's all right with me.
1: Hope the weather stays like this.
4: Yes, I was wondering about those dark clouds gathering off there. They mean anything, Tom?
1: Oh, yes. Well, maybe. Maybe not.
4: Pretty black, aren't they?
1: Yes, they are.
4: Where are you looking? Over here, Tom, on the port side.
1: Huh? Oh, those. Well, they are dark, but we may see them for days and never contact them.
4: I hope you're right. I'm not much of a sailor.
1: No?
4: How about you, Elizabeth?
1: Oh, good morning, dear. Sleep well? I've had the best rest in years. You look lovely this morning.
4: Tom, what's wrong with you?
1: What do you mean?
5: Good morning, folks. Sorry to be such a sleepy head, but I was dead tired. Well, how do you feel, Tom?
1: Why, I... Confound it, my best pipe.
5: I'll get it.
4: Wait a minute. Tom can get it. It's right at his feet.
5: John.
4: Here it is, Tom. When did this happen?
1: Last evening.
4: You weren't going to tell me. I'm going to bluff it through.
1: Yes. You knew it was going to happen this soon, but you said if I took a rest, it'd be all right.
4: I didn't want to alarm you. I hoped my diagnosis was wrong.
1: But you knew it wasn't. I'm sorry. Tell Captain Baker I want to see him in my cabin. Please forget all this and try to enjoy yourselves.
6: I'll help you to your cabin, Tom.
1: No, thanks, Charlie. I designed this ship. I built it. I know every corner and cranny.
6: What a rotten shame.
5: Poor Tom. Poor fellow.
0: That evening after dinner, Elizabeth visits Dr. Elston in his cabin. A half hour later, Tom gropes his way along the rolling deck toward the doctor's room. Elizabeth has just left.
1: Did you say come in, Doctor? I couldn't quite hear. Storm coming up.
4: Yes, of course. Come in, Tom.
1: I wanted to talk with you, John, before I turned in.
4: Certainly. Sit down, Tom.
1: Yes. Here we are. Not a bad storm. Not bad at all. This'll blow over.
4: Yes, I suppose so.
1: That's strange. That odor. You don't smoke, do you, John?
4: Well, once in a while. Why?
1: I smell a strong odor of tobacco. The same peculiar aromatic blend Elizabeth uses.
4: Well, it's quite possible. Elizabeth was just here.
1: Really? Poor girl. She's terribly upset about me. Came to talk over my condition?
4: Yes, she's quite worried.
1: I can imagine. And you're worried, too. Aren't you, John?
4: Well, I'm concerned.
1: Well, it's a terrible thing. One can't possibly realize how terrifying it is until it happens to him.
4: I think I can fully appreciate it, Tom.
1: Can you? I wonder.
4: Think you better turn in.
1: Well, perhaps you're right. I should steel myself against sympathy. Sympathy of others and sympathy for myself. Poor Elizabeth. I feel sorriest for her. What a fate. To be tied down to a blind man for the rest of her life.
4: She'll understand. I'll look after Elizabeth.
1: Will you, John? That's awfully good of you. I appreciate that.
4: Better run along to bed, Tom. Get all the rest you can.
1: Yes. Yes, of course. Good night, John.
4: Good night.

0: after dinner, Elizabeth is in her cabin. Elizabeth feigned seasickness and did not appear. So Charlie Carroll goes to her room.
1: You're not seasick, Elizabeth. You and I have sailed rougher waters than these.
2: But I don't want anything to eat, Charles.
1: Now, please, darling, you can't go on like this. You've got to pull yourself together.
2: I know. What am I going to do? I'm bewildered. A few days ago, I was positive he didn't love me and I didn't love him. Now this happens and everything has changed.
1: How do you mean?
2: Well, now I'm sorry for him. And the indifference has changed to something else.
1: Changed to pity?
2: Perhaps that's it.
1: You mean you don't want to divorce him now?
2: I don't see how I could.
1: Afraid of what people would say?
2: Oh, no. But somehow it just doesn't seem right. Now Tom's different. Maybe it took this darkness to show him the light. I mean, oh, I don't know what I mean.
1: No. Elizabeth. Come on, darling, get a hold of yourself.
2: Oh, Charles. I don't know what to do. I don't know what to say.
1: Don't say anything, darling. Everything will turn out all right. I know what to do.
2: Charles, you're a darling. I don't know what I'd have done without you all these long weeks.
1: Now, just take it easy.
3: Well, take a look at that, Doctor. We certainly ought to apologize, but we were stricken dumb.
1: Marge, what are you talking about?
3: Oh, dear, the sweet little innocents. You give them a lecture on life, Doctor.
4: Now, wait a minute, Marge.
3: For 3 weeks, Charles has been busy, busy, busy. And this is why. What a nice way to be busy.
4: Marge, please. You're jumping to conclusions.
3: Jumping? Are you kidding? Charles has been avoiding me for 3 weeks, and there's the reason in all her glory.
2: Marge, you're out of your mind. You can't believe such a thing.
1: Of course not.
3: Not unless I heard it, and I heard it and saw it. Tom would just love to hear about this.
2: Marge, you mustn't.
3: No. Watch me. Just watch me.
4: Don't worry, Elizabeth. I'll stop her.

0: What is it, Doctor? Come in.
1: Tom, I want to talk to you.
0: What do you want, Doctor?
1: I want you to turn the ship around and go home.
0: Oh, but that's silly. You needn't worry about me.
1: I think you should turn around.
0: What are you so upset about?
1: I insist that you take the ship back.
0: You seem frightened, Doctor. What do you anticipate?
1: An unpleasant situation exists aboard the ship.
0: What?
1: I'd rather not say.
0: But I don't want to return. Unless you can give me a good reason. Can you?
1: I'd rather not say.
0: You're afraid of me, aren't you?
1: Certainly not.
0: I know what's troubling you. You know that I know about you. You and Elizabeth.
1: What? Why, you're crazy.
0: You and my wife have been seeing each other for weeks and weeks. You realize now that I know the truth. You're afraid that I might do something drastic. That I might kill you.
1: Such nonsense. Wait a minute. Is that why you were so insistent that I come on the trip?
0: Maybe.
1: I don't know where you got such an idea, but you're all mixed up. If she's been seeing anybody, it hasn't been me.
0: Oh, come now.
1: I didn't want to tell what I know, but I see now that I'll have to. You come with me to Elizabeth.
0: Elizabeth? You expect me to believe that she'll tell the truth?
1: You come along just the same.
0: Let's wait till morning. Pretty rough weather tonight. Waves are breaking clear over the decks.
1: No, I don't want to wait till morning. Now.
0: Very well, Doctor. If you insist.
1: I'll lead the way.
0: Doctor, wouldn't want you to get washed over the side. That'd be too bad.
1: We'll go around by the stern, up the other side. Look out, here comes a big one. Hang on.
0: Doctor! Doctor, where are you? Doctor!
2: I've got him, Mr. Northcott. He almost went over.
0: Is he? All right, Captain.
2: He got a deep wound in the back of his head.
0: Must have struck the opposite rail when the wave hit.
2: I think he's dead, Northcott.
0: Dead? Good Lord.
2: He's dead, all right. I'll get him off the deck before we hit another big one. Better get back to your quarters, Mr. Northcott. Hang on to the rail.
0: Elizabeth, are you here?
3: Yes, Tom. What's wrong?
0: Something terrible has happened. An accident.
3: An accident? What is it?
0: It's Dr. Elston. He's dead.
3: Dead? What are you saying?
0: He was coming along the after deck and a big wave came over and washed him against the opposite side. Struck his head. The captain says he's dead. Well, why don't you say something? Elizabeth.
4: Elizabeth.
0: Charlie, I didn't know you were here.
4: She's fainted.
0: Fainted? Really? Well, that's strange.
4: Elizabeth, you're all right, darling. Here, drink this.
3: John. John. Oh, John.
5: Oh, here you are, Tom. You're just the one I wanted to see.
0: Yes, Marge.
5: What's the matter with her?
0: She fainted when I informed her that Dr. Elston had been killed.
5: Doctor, what happened?
0: A big wave tossed him across the deck. He struck his head on the opposite rail.
5: Oh, I'm dreadful.
3: Poor John. Let's turn back. I can't go on.
0: And why can't you go on?
3: I just can't. Please turn back.
0: That's ridiculous. We'll have to bury him at sea, of course, but why shouldn't we go on?
3: Are you out of your mind?
0: No. Why are you so terribly upset about the doctor? Why?
3: How can you ask such a thing? You sound as though you didn't care.
0: Maybe I don't. But it's very obvious that you do.
3: You're out of your mind.
0: Would you faint if anything happened to me? No. But the doctor... That's different.
3: What are you trying to say? What?
0: You and the doctor. I found out days ago. You tried to blame me, but I know differently now. I received a letter from someone telling me that you were running around with a certain man. That man was John Elston.
3: I never heard of such a lie. I haven't seen John in weeks. Who sent you that letter?
5: I did. But I wasn't referring to John.
4: You sent it. And who did you mean?
5: I meant you. You and Elizabeth. You've been seeing each other every day for weeks. You and Elizabeth think you're clever, but you're not.
0: You sent the letter?
5: Yes.
0: And it wasn't John?
5: No, it was Charles. I've seen them. They've been meeting every day for weeks.
3: We have been meeting every day for weeks.
0: You admit it, then?
4: Certainly, but not for the reason you think.
3: You're both stupid.
0: Then why were you meeting?
3: Charles and I are old friends. And he is an attorney, my attorney. We've been discussing a divorce.
0: Divorce?
3: Yes, I was determined to divorce you. But Charles tried to talk me out of it. We've been arguing for weeks.
4: Certainly. Marge, you're nothing but a silly little troublemaker. I've known that for a long time. Now, maybe you know why I broke off with you, why I stopped seeing you. I wouldn't trust you across the street.
3: Now do you believe me, Tom? Come in.
2: Mr. Northcott. Dr. Elston just died.
0: Just died. Why, I thought he was dead when you found him on the deck.
2: So did I. When I got into his stateroom, he regained consciousness for a few moments.
0: What?
2: Yes. I saw the wave strike, Mr. Northcott. And I also saw what happened just before it struck.
0: Yes, Captain, go on.
2: This man here is Johnson, one of the crew. He was with me when Dr. Elston regained consciousness. Tell him what the doctor said just before he died, Johnson.
6: Well, Dr. Elston said that he was walking ahead of Mr. Northcott as he struck him on the head with something. He fell, and the wave washed him across the deck.
2: That's right. Then he died. Search, Mr. Northcott, Johnson.
0: This is Doctor. Ridiculous. I own this ship.
2: But I'm the captain. Sorry, Mr. Northcott.
6: Oh. Here you are, Captain. A gun.
2: Mr. Northcott, you're under arrest.
0: And you're fired. Both of you.
2: Yes, Mr. Northcott, that's to be expected. But not until we tie up in New York. It's quite natural that you'll have no further use for this ship after I turn you over to the police.
0: You're a fool.
2: Johnson, radio port officials in New York. And ask Mr. Svensson to put about.
7: Well, Tom, you had a plan, a setup for a perfect crime. But like all so-called perfect crimes, it failed. You jumped to conclusions, worked a little too fast. Marge was wrong in her suspicions, and you followed along without investigating the source of the letter. Now Marge has lost Charles forever, and you have certainly, definitely lost Elizabeth. You deserve what's coming to you. You planned the cruise with a diabolical purpose, and furthermore, you did not lose your eyesight. That was a hoax, a trick to trap the man. But very soon you will lose your sight and your hearing and your speech. In fact, you lose all your faculties because you'll be dead. I know.

0: 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Original music for this production was composed and conducted by Wilbur Hatch. 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Next week, same time,
1: I, the Whistler, will return to tell you another unusual story. 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
3: She's sitting on the floor over by the bookcase with books spread out all around her.
4: Liz, what are you doing with those books all over the floor?
5: Sorting them. Our club is having an old book sale.
4: Well, don't try giving away any of mine.
5: I'll only take the ones you're through with, like this one.
4: Has it got a bookmark in it?
5: Yes, but you're
4: not... I'm not finished with it. Put it back.
5: George, you'll never finish it.
4: I will, too. Some reading is so heavy, it takes a long time to finish.
5: Oh, well, then I'll put this one back by all means.
4: What's the name of it?
5: The Bobbsey Twins at the Seashore. Tell me when you finally struggle through it, George.
4: Very fun. Well, you can take that one.
5: Thank you. George, is this your library book, How to Play Mahjong?
4: Oh, my gosh, I forgot about it. I'll bet it's overdue. What's the date on it?
5: Let's see, May 13th.
4: Well, it's only a week overdue.
5: May 13th, 1936.
4: Oh, well, then you can have it.
5: What? You want me to handle a hot book? I'm no fence.
4: Listen, Pear Shape, go sell your book. Don't bother me.
5: All right. George.
4: What's the matter?
5: Look, on the second shelf, Little Men is leaning against Little Women. Oh, look, George.
4: What?
5: They've had a little pamphlet.
4: Oh, silly.
5: Oh, George, look at this. The Arbutus.
4: Well, look at that. My old high school yearbook. Let's see it.
5: Wait till I blow the dust off.
4: That's when I was graduated from high school.
5: Mm-hmm.
4: The Arbutus, 19...